wait to get in wasn't happening. I no more than threw my hat in the air of graduation and I was taken. And I was on the fast track path because they needed air traffic controllers in a bad way. I'm young. I'm like, huh, it's the career I only wanted. And now I get to fast track it. I'm winning. My choice, I'm winning. Right? My education, my scholarship, my opportunities, all of it could remain. And I could get my parents, school is important, school, school, school, school, school, school. Right? I did it. I got everything. And I even got to stand up for my country. Yep. I could enter the military and become an air traffic controller just like that. So what would you do? Well, I chose it, right? Yes. Uncle Sam, I do solemnly swear I'm going to give you me and you're going to give me my air traffic control. That's what it was, right? Think about it. How many of you went in as a guaranteed job or just went in with the expectations of all these grandeur and glories? 18. Now, that did not make my mother very happy, I could tell you that. My mother fought with everything that she had to keep me out of the military. I believe it was fear that she was going to lose a child. Because remember, there's always so much fighting and so much wars going on in the East. So here we are. I joined the United States Air Force and I later had another opportunity come my way. Something I was never planning at all. I had an opportunity because of where I was at as an accelerated program in fast tracking and how well I did in air traffic. I got to become connected to the Red Flag strategic and tactical missions out in the deserts of Nevada. It was communication and intel working, requiring a high level security clearance. And I chose that specialization. Nobody forced me. I chose it. Me. And that's really important because I'm telling you the story today as a very healed MJ. An MJ healed to see the whole picture. So as I started to do the work, I was loving life. I was controlling exactly what I wanted. Galacticas. At one point, there probably was thousands of aircraft on my screen. Yep, I was radar. However, during my specialization, it took me out of that field some because it was preparing me how to put up systems as well, like runways and getting my ERT systems and how I was able to do stuff like that. So of course I couldn't do it inside the building. It is at that point, 25 of us as a special duty got called for a special mission at night and we went out and the only duty that it was an inoculation. Well, that inoculation left me from my T10 level down pretty much paralyzed. It affected my central nervous system. It affected my autoimmune system. That's not quite what I wanted. It's not exactly what I was thinking of. And then my blame started. Who and why? This isn't what I wanted. Wait. Backtrack it, right? So I chose the military route. I chose my specializations. I can blame the United States Air Force for all its demands and things that had occurred. By this point, they put me on TDRL, temporary duty retirement leave, for those who don't know what that is, so they could figure out what was going to happen with my body. Well, within those 2 years, I went back to school. I was like, you promised me my school. You had my scholarship. So I was using my school as I was healing. And it was perfect. Even on the base, I was able to take courses. So
to me, I was like, well, let the body heal. No big deal. And we'll go up and go again. Right. Got a bad reaction. Kind of like an allergy. I got a bad reaction. As a young airman, I didn't think too much of it at the time. Until that day in Houston, Texas, where I had to go to court. And they pulled my rank. They pulled my air traffic control. And they said that you were permanently disabled. And I cannot allow you to do air traffic control. So again, the smart little whip that I thought that I was in my young 20s. It's like, okay, well, whatever. I'll just go to the FAA. No. You don't pass Mary Jo class 2 physical. Yeah. That was hard. That's hard. I cried. I hear my mom's voice. I told you. I said this. Yeah. Don't do it. I grieved so much. And I took it out on my husband at the time. I wasn't very married long, obviously, because this little mite of 5'4" was angry. I was pissed off at the world and I just wanted death to all. Yep. Somewhere, somehow, I was still within the Catholic religions. I would still ask somebody to take me to church because I was still recovering. I still didn't have feeling. I still had problems. And I heard a voice. That voice inside of me was, okay, so you lost your air traffic control. Maybe that's not what you were meant to do and your purpose. I'm looking around. Who's talking to me? This was the one career that I had wanted since I was a teenager. Do you hear me? Do you understand that? I experienced such a loss, but I didn't lose myself with the loss. I could tell the story differently today because I'm healed. Still, some of it hurts, but I can see where circumstances affected me, and I can see where the Air Force had to take responsibility, and I can see where I had to take my own responsibility, and I can see where I made my choices. And I can see what I lost. Yep. There were tears. There was anger. There was frustration. There was point blank animosity and a scathing, scathing question. I had to give myself time. What happened? At the point, I know my family. And I know people, my friends, they're asking me if I was going to sue the military. Well, the military made that really easy because couldn't sue them. And they went over my 2-year statute of limitations to file. All learning experiences I had to go through. And a voice in my head said, get up. Move. Now, there was a big cliche in my family, and maybe it was me hearing my dad's voice because my dad raised me that winners don't quit and quitters don't win. He also told me the word of can't, and doesn't exist. Cannot, can't, I don't care how you do it, doesn't exist. He taught me that. And maybe that was the voice I heard, get up, go forward, keep moving. Yep. So I gave myself time and then I reached an awareness. Something else is definitely waiting for me because God does not shut that door without opening up that window. And it's hard. It's challenging. And I'm not going to sit here and tell you it was easy. I didn't know what was happening. I really didn't know what it was going to be. I knew that I was in my schooling still and I was getting my administration, business administration. Because truly, I was going to Colorado Springs to become an air traffic control administration, right?
But I didn't have a next journey planned. I just had to start taking classes, heal your body, get strong again. And I simply knew at one point, okay, this journey is over. No matter how much I fought the FAA, no matter how much I fought the United States Air Force for taking my degrees and my certificates that I earned away, I knew another journey had to begin. And that's why veteran separation became so profound to me. I've been hearing it. Almost every time I turn on, not just NBR, other veterans, they're talking about their brotherhood. They're talking about belonging. They're talking about that nobody taught them anything. Nobody taught them finances. Nobody taught them this, that, or the other. There's a choice. There's a choice. And that blame game gets us further down the rabbit hole. So I began asking, why is there so much separation? I can understand a disability separation and the frustration. I get it. Because not only are you separating, now you're not even 100% to do something else. I get that. But these are people who put in 15, 20, 30, 35 years, and they're still feeling like, what? Right? Why? Why could I lose a career that I have wanted since 10th grade, grieve about it, and eventually move on, while my brothers and sisters of arms who separated and remained fighting that separate for years, and they're still like this. When you ask them, oh, did you just get out? No, I've been out. Well, when did you separate? Oh, I separated back in, 2000. 2010. Okay. I'm not going to sit here and say, well, I did it right, you did it wrong. That's judgment. And that would be ego. So I'm asking, what happened? What's different? How come some got through and some didn't? And why is there still separation problems? When I started working with my vets in Miami, one of the things we talk about is what we carry. What is operating inside of me? Nobody can experience what I experienced. Nobody can experience what you experienced. So what might be observed inside somebody else? Think about that. We're always owning our choice. Doesn't erase basically what happened to us. History will never, you can't remove history. No matter how hard you try, it's still going to be there. It changed where I stood when I looked at what was happening and looked at what was being said and looked at the people, their jobs, what they did in the military, how they did it, what happened, how they got out. And they were telling the stories. There's lots of vets on here telling their stories about it. But yet they're talking about it, but yet they're not fixing it. What good is talking about something if you don't have a plan or you don't move forward to fix it? Think about that. I could remain only with, look what they did to me. Or I could also ask you, where did I choose? What did I know then? What could I have known that they don't? And what belongs to them that didn't belong to me? And what belongs to me now? Okay. So, and here's the one line that I want you to remember. Owning my choice didn't erase what happened to me. It gave me back my ability to choose what happens next. Now that is an MJ healing statement. That wasn't me then at all. Folks, I gotta take another break. When we come back, we're gonna find out why
the same separation can land so differently inside of two different human beings. Because maybe separation isn't always where the story begins. Maybe, just maybe, separation shakes something that was truly already there. You're listening to Military Broadcast Radio. My name is MJ. My show is called The World of Conscious Positive Thinking. Tonight is a PSA, and it is called Operation Separation. We're going to go to another quick song here, and then we'll be right back. I don't know which song to pick. Here we go.

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2: 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I am MJ here on Military Broadcast Radio. And our mission tonight is Operation Separation. Mission ended, and we didn't. Firsthand, right? Thank you, everybody. Even you on TikTok, I see how many you are out there. Thank you so much. And I will try to answer as much as I can. And anyway, thank you. Thank you for listening. Thank you. And I hope it really, really helps. So welcome back. Before the break, I asked, why can the same kind of separation affect two veterans so differently? Now we're going to go deeper, folks, right? Let's talk about that. Because the next one I talk about is called patterns. What did the military structure give you? When I asked that question to myself, it gave me order. It gave me purpose. It gave me belonging. It gave me pride. It gave me identity. It gave me family. It gave me direction. It gave me security. And it also allowed me to clear every expectation. I don't know if that did that for you. Maybe military structure provided something your earlier life didn't. Maybe it stabilized something for you. Maybe it quieted something for you. Maybe the military was your peace. Until war began. Then separation removes structure. What happens underneath now, right? Somebody made a conscious decision to leave. Maybe you didn't make a conscious decision to leave. And either way, you were handed your walking papers. You got your handed that DD-214. And what if that DD-214 didn't create anything? And what if it shook your boxes, your perfectly labeled boxes? I'm going to call mine the sergeant box. No disrespect for any sergeant out there. But as a pickle, you know what a sergeant box is. That is military training 101. You got 6 weeks of it. 6 weeks of it. And if you had to do gas chamber and also war, then you got another 2 weeks, right? There's a purpose for it, folks. You had times where you needed to report on time and for duty, and you were early, you were on time. You had a chain of command. You had responsibilities and liabilities. You had consequences if you didn't meet expectations or you didn't do your job. And you had a mission. We all know what that is. We know what missions are. We know that word very well. Sometimes there isn't time to analyze your feelings. And you can guarantee you something. Your commander, your chief, your officers, they'll tell you to pull your big pants up, soldier, and you get rid of those emotions and you start going forward. No emotion, right? Think about when you were a pickle when you first got in that first week and you would smile at your sergeant coming down your line, right? Because you thought, oh, I got my stuff. And you're smiling because you're like, all right, I'm in it. And your sergeant looks at you and you go, Airman, you got something to smile about? You better wipe that fucking smile right off that face. I was allowed no feeling. Now, again, I was in the 80s. I don't know what's happening today, but this is my event, my experience. So if you came in with any emotions or feelings, they were suppressed immediately. They don't exist. Get up, get your gear, do your job. Protect your people. Complete your mission, because that's what you signed up for, soldier. Yeah. So why do you think they're so strict? I'm sure the soldiers could tell you, the people who aren't soldiers. Because it kept you alive, soldier. That's why. If I ask you to make a bed and you half-ass make a bed, you're going to half-ass protect me? Who heard that? Do it again. And they would strip it. Find out that you try to cheat the system and only wear one set of greens? Why the other ones hung purple, all pressed and neat? Oh, you'll find those outside in the mud. That's my take of my air traffic, or my Air Force. And I understand why. Sometimes it was easy because I came from a very disciplined, very authoritative father who made demands upon me. I can only imagine.

Can't's not in our vocabulary, little girl. Quitters never win and winners never quit. I'm not calling it a sergeant's block to sit here and blame any sergeant out there because I love you. I love the job that you do. And I understand why you did what you did. And I honor why that box exists. And if it still exists today, good. What I'm asking, when that mission ended, 4 years, 8 years, 10 years, 15, 20, whatever it was, did your sergeant box end? The uniform came off. Your DD-214 arrived. Your structures disappeared. Yet, that sergeant box inside may still be conducting an inspection. And now, we're standing as a civilian again. Listen to that word, again. In a workplace, though, this time, not at a school, asking, what the hell is PTO? That still to this day, there's your circle. There it is, right? Now, I like to say chairs, right? When I have these conversations and I start going in deep into our minds, I pretend we're at a table and I tell you, who's in your chair at your table? So when I first developed this theory, I asked, where did separation or abandonment first pull up a chair at my table? You do the same thing. And then something stopped me. Wait a minute. Maybe separation didn't take a chair. Maybe separation was the damn event. Okay, well, then what sat down in my chair at my table? My consciousness kept taking me towards fear. Fear. Maybe death was the event. Fear of another loss sat down. Maybe divorce was an event. I was away too long, right? Maybe I had fear of abandonment. Now I felt alone. Where's my battle buddies? Where's my belonging? Maybe a chair was bullying was the event. You were bullied in school, so now we're going to bully others, and you could bully all your little green pickles because you had higher stripes. Maybe there was fear of rejection at your table. Maybe failure happened. Maybe fear of failing again was part of it. Maybe everything just suddenly changed on you. You couldn't distinguish any of it anymore. There was no explanation. We call that the fear of unknown. But we can tell you, the event happened and fear took a chair. Okay. As a soldier, as a vet, I hear the word fear and I just want to give you that side eye, right? And I'm sure you want to give me that right now. Who is sitting at your table? And why and when did that fear first sit there? Okay. And then I'm going to ask you, okay, well, what happened before this happened? Let that question breathe a little bit. Do not fill every second, because then now, you put at your table the DD-214. So, in my practice, we talk, there are seven

fears that are most relatable to humanity. And maybe separation didn't bring a new chair to your table. Maybe it invited an old fear back. And what happened with your Sarge box? We don't have time for your feelings. You suppress them. Remember that box? Not allowed to feel your emotion? Even if your battle buddy on the front line is dying beside you. We still have a job to do. Some people call us machines. You're either going to do it right or you'll be dead next. Right? So maybe it invited an old fear back. So the seven fears that I work with, maybe some of these might help you. The fear of death, fear of rejection, fear of failure, fear of the unknown, fear of losing control, fear of pain, fear of loss. I'm not diagnosing you tonight. That's not my job here tonight. I'm asking you to inspect yourself. I'm asking you to ask these questions. What does something inside of you believe it could lose? Identity, belonging, money, structure, purpose, control, family, and now we have to talk about courage, right? Courage. Because I'm going to be honest, when I talk about fear, I kind of get this bubbly in me going, how dare you? Who is saying that to me? Fear. Not saying you think like me, but I can tell you, when I first started examining this and that word fear came up, I wanted to spit on it. I wanted to have that block on my shoulder and just punch it square in the freaking throat chakra. So we're going to talk about courage. Fear doesn't make a veteran a coward. Courage and fear can occupy that same moment. Courage is what allows us to move when something so difficult is present. That's my Sarge box. During service, courage often said, go forward. Fear didn't exist. After service, perhaps, courage sometimes says, stop. Look. Pay attention. Listen. Ask. Why am I angry? I'm in a safe spot. I'm not even on the front line. I'm not even in the service anymore. Why am I this angry? Why can't I let go of this? Why does asking for help feel like I'm weak? And why am I still fighting everybody who has done nothing to me? Sometimes, battle buddies, I need a hand. That's courage too. To stand up, like I'm doing right now at a mic, and tell you how it hurt. Tell you how it feels. It takes courage. Veterans and soldiers are not blind to courage. It's embedded and it's installed in us. Kill or be killed. Your point was to stay alive. So I want to take you into places where fear can hide on us, such as anger, pride, ego, judgment, strife. Because motion doesn't always mean we're moving in a forward balance. So we found the chair at the table. We talked about fear and we talked about courage. Now let's start decoding something that I hear constantly. Anger. Resentment, anger,
anger and more anger, more pissed offness, more F yous, F them, F this. Yeah. Within my spiritual framework, I do not view anger as an appropriate place to remain. You can feel the emotion, you need to get out of it. If you can't get out of it and you stay angry, you need help. I see anger connected with the unhealed ego in judgment centers. So when we say, I'm angry, you are declaring you're an angry person constantly, not at this moment I have anger. Do you see the difference? There's a difference in the two statements. Okay. Now my question is, now why? Some of my veterans used to answer me. They screwed me, MJ. I can see that. I can see how you really mean that. What does that mean? They just abandoned me. Oh, they abandoned you. How did they abandon you? I'm the DD-214 and now what? Now what do I do? They didn't teach me finances. They didn't teach me how to live in the civilian life. Wait a minute. You came from the civilian life. Who are we blaming? Why does abandonment, what does that mean to you? I sometimes got back. I gave them 20 years of my life. I said, okay, keep going. You're getting somewhere. Keep moving. Keep thinking. Keep going in there. And then nobody needed me. But it was your choice to come out. Who didn't need you? Your family? Were they with you? Were they not with you? Did you do tour on top of tour on top of tour and you forgot about your family? Do you live in the same place that you did you go back home with your DD-214 to the same place where you grew up right before you left? There, right there. Now, we are way underneath that anger, right? Now we're becoming aware. What is she trying to say? Well, our judgment center says, no, I'm mad. I'm angry because they're freaking lazy. They don't give a shit. They don't care. They can't even come in. For God's sakes, what the hell is PTO? I can't even. Or, oh, I don't like working Fridays. Just take me off the schedule. Or it could be against the VA. The VA screwed me. This VA is so freaking horrible. God damn it. Why? Why? Why do I have to keep doing this? Who does this sound like? My boss is an idiot. My family can't even understand who I am. Funny, not funny. Once judgment center of our brain decides that it knows better than anybody else and it knows the answers, we don't even investigate within. Because our ego says, I know how it's supposed to work. It is their fault. Look at that finger. And look at the three coming back. Heart. Throat. You are killing yourself. And when life refuses to follow our expectations, now we have strife. Conflict on top of conflict. Blame game on top of blame game. Our health starts to deteriorate. We have emotions. We don't feel good. We're just exhausted. I don't want to. It's constantly a bitch fight with my spouse. Bitch fight with my kids. Constant nagging. Repetitive circle. And what does our veterans then do? They get numb. They go to the bar. They start developing other substances. So here's my question to the veterans. How many times have you told the same story about the same person who pissed you off? How many times? How many people have you told? You're trying to form your own platoon?
You're trying to gain an army so that the people hate them. And so you start bullying one person because now your mouth is chattering like a freaking duck's ass. And now you're going to repetitively spew negative and garbage out. I was there. How do I know this? I was there. I'm not telling you anything that I wasn't there. And some of it you can hear, you can see. I get choked up still. How I abused some people in my life. I'm very sorry about that. And if I'm fighting that same battle year after year after year, did the battle ever end inside of me? Am I still in my sergeant's box? Am I still in the front line? Am I still going to work on the base?

0: Yeah. It is frightening to think how our minds can easily be conditioned. But I want you to think about something. Your family, friends in the civilian world will constantly tell you you're being brainwashed by the military. They're brainwashing you to be a guinea pig and get shot at. Anybody hear that one? You're a guinea pig, man. And all they do is brainwash you. Well, guess what, folks? From the time that you came out of your mother's uterus, you've been brainwashed. You've been brainwashed by your own family's boxes and patterns and labels. You've been brainwashed by your nannies or your daycare. You've been brainwashed by your church congregations. You've been brainwashed by your teachers in your school. And you've been brainwashed by the community that you lived in. And you've been brainwashed by the state that you live in. So if your VA sucks, think where you are. What are they doing for the veteran? Because I can tell you, I have lived in a lot of states. And I could tell you that for the most of my journey was in Miami, and that Miami VA and the West Palm Miami VA and the Tampa VA, St. Petersburg area, let me tell you, they are the best of the best of the best. I love them. I would go there before I went to a Baptist damn hospital, and I would go there before a South Miami hospital, and I would definitely go there before I went to a Jackson Memorial Hospital. So I don't know who's running your brain and why you're still set in that box. There's choices, my friend, choices. We need to be aware of these choices. Operation separation, man. We're not looking for another enemy. We're not looking for another fight. You can't come on the radios and start flabbing without a solution. Because all you're doing is crippling your battle buddies. All you are doing is causing havoc. Where's your solutions? You don't like your VA? Start with your own government inside of your state. And then look at your administration. I'm not saying this one. I'm not saying the last one. I'm just saying it all boils down to where you are and the choices that we're making. Pride. I'm going to move to pride. There is so much pride in military, and I honor it. I get choked up on TAPS still. Every time I see TAPS, I don't get choked up about a death of somebody, but I sure as hell, when they start with the fires, with the gun salutes, chokes me. Military pride is probably the most honorable, dedicated pride I've ever seen in my entire life. It's honor, service. It's an identity and it's an accomplishment. And now I ask, can pride become my obstacle? Why? Because my pride would probably tell somebody, I survived worse. So it's fine. You have no idea what I went through. I don't need anybody. I'll do it myself. I can handle my own shit. What does it sound like? Pride. Okay. Well, I'm not asking whether you can survive. You've already demonstrated that, soldier. Congratulations. You had the courage to face fear dead on. I'm asking whether you're at peace. Do you love yourself? Are you kind to yourself? Are you kind to others? There's no more fear. There's no more unsafe. You're home. Survival and balanced peace aren't the same experience. They're not. And the family members or the friends who are listening who aren't the veteran, perhaps something is becoming very clear now to you. Maybe you've called your veteran rigid, angered, out of control, authoritative, controlling, angry, obsessive, especially with work. impossible to live with. There's probably more. You get the gist. Now, perhaps there's another question. What is underneath what I am seeing? Understanding doesn't mean accepting harmful behavior. It doesn't remove boundaries. Doesn't remove our boxes. It means we're looking at the entire human instead of stopping at another damn label made by man. And the veteran? Perhaps your family isn't always attacking you either. Sometimes it's just trying to understand a world inside that nobody explained to them. That they're supposed to understand. Right? Soldiers and veterans understand inspection very well. So let's conduct one. Let's conduct an inspection, right? Why not? What's wrong with me? No, we're not asking that. What we're going to asking is, what am I still carrying with me? What constantly repeats on me? What am I judging? Who am I judging? What am I blaming? And who am I blaming? What do I avoid? What am I afraid that I could lose? What happened before all of this? What happened? I was happy. I was happy. I was going. I was doing what I wanted to do. What belongs to somebody else? And what belongs to me now? That takes courage, my brothers and sisters of arms, to diagnose, to look inside of ourselves, because our Sarge, we gotta put that shit away. It takes courage, takes strength. It takes order, takes faith, takes will. It takes understanding. And most of all, it takes love. Wow. We've inspected the behavior side. We've looked underneath anger. We've looked at fear, ego, judgment, strife. We're not leaving anybody sitting at that table by themselves right now. We need to move into faith, will, understanding, and balance. We're almost at the end, folks. And this is where my own story suddenly taught me something. Remember what I said when my career ended? Something else was waiting for me. Couldn't see it. So what was operating? What was the chair at my table? Faith. Not religion. Faith. Anybody, you know me, you know me. I hear the word hope and I'm like, excuse me. We don't ever have hope. We have faith. It's a stronger word in connecting to consciousness of God. It's not whether I went to church or not. I cannot see what comes next. That's faith. If I cannot see what's coming next and nobody knows what's coming next, yet I remain connected, calm, and strong to something beyond what I presently see, that's faith. Now, faith also went with me understanding. That's another mind power center. Because I eventually understood. My health completely changed. My career started changing. And my in this beautiful path, my sergeant's box, that path ended. I have choices, the same choices that I made at 18 and the same choice I made at 20. To go into specialties. We all have a choice. And you know why? Because we all have something called will, free will. And that will, depending on your strength, That will move you forward. Not going to move you unless you start grieving about it and opening up, and not by pretending that the loss never happened. And it's not going to move when awareness tells me there's another journey. Well, guess what happens if I don't help clear my system up with that other journey? I've lost not one job, two jobs, three jobs. Things are just happening because I couldn't get along with the rules because I was still stuck in my mission. There's faith, there's will, and there's understanding, and they all need to work in tandem. They can't work in tandem if we don't even have the courage to look inside of ourselves. So now I want you to look at the veteran, right? Here we go, vets. What happens when faith is obstructed? And I know you all have faith, because I would be surprised if half of you don't have Archangel or Saint Michael tattooed somewhere on your body. You wore it straightly on your chest and on your patches. And Valhalla, baby. Me and Saint Michael and our heavenly army. So then what happens when faith is obstructed? There's nothing waiting for me. What happens when our understanding gets obstructed? They did this to me. And that's the whole entire story. It's their fault. And now what happens when our will gets obstructed? I don't know where to go. So I just don't move. I'm just going to sit here. Maybe I'll drink. Maybe I'll smoke. Maybe I'll pop some pills for the pain. Yeah. We can also look at the other mind power centers and see how they work for us, especially when our structure disappears. That's order. When we don't have structure, our order's gone. When I have to carry everybody in my family and carry the workplace, that's strength. When I don't know my purpose anymore, MJ, that's your life. When separation activates old wounds of loss, that's heart. And when everybody else becomes the problem but you, that's judgment. Now, we're not reading a list of mind power centers here. We're watching a pattern move through a beautiful human being. A pattern that was stacked before you raised your right hand and said, I do solemnly swear. So, as I told you, I worked with vets in Miami, and it was some of the most rewarding work for me. I would do what we call Reiki rewires of the brain, and I would enforce their mind power centers, and I would enforce their chakra centers, and we would sit and we would have one-on-one, try to get to the awareness of what truly is happening with them. I didn't really know that it was separation at the time, because I didn't look at man label words. I don't. I look at patterns. I look at the soldier themselves, because they're the only experience of their own consciousness. I can't ask somebody else about your consciousness. It's finding the pieces to the puzzle one-on-one. But in group settings, sometimes that one-on-one triggered something for another, and they became aware and they needed to sit back and process it. And then they would come back in. MJ, I think I got something. That makes me happy. Because to connect the dots to understand a man label, the experience has to happen first. The event has to happen and the experience has to happen. Because without the two, we can't reason. So have I been seeing pieces of this pattern of separation without even recognizing that it was a whole pattern until I got with MBR and started reliving this whole thing? And then watching other military stations and other military people, there was a massive reason why this PSA was important for me. I hope it was important for you. because you don't need to prove anything, soldier. You already did. Right? You don't need to sit here. You aren't proving anything. You're asking, right? And then here we are. Sometimes we connect the dots long before consciousness allows us to even see what the hell they're creating. So, thou, what does MJ want from you? I want you to become curious about yourself, and I want you to love yourself enough to ask the questions. Because deep inside, down inside of there, there's a young soldier who might have stacked traumas or stacked events or stacked experiences that they were told to shove down in and pull up your man pants. Well, time for your feelings. That's rough. Yeah. I want you to ask the questions. Why does that piss me off? Why does disorder affect me? Why do I need everything done immediately? Why does somebody leaving affect me? Why does asking for help feel weak to me? And why am I blaming everybody? And why does the unknown keep stopping me? And then ask yourself, what happened before all this happened? Find that pattern. Find the obstacle. Find the chair. You already showed you have great courage and you can go forward and face that fear and face that shit. Do it. Become aware. And use the courage so strongly that you've already demonstrated so bravely. Please. Stop fighting another enemy. Stop fighting with your family, your coworkers. Find the balance within. And civilians, why don't you try finding your balance as well? It only isn't just the military. And to the families here, spouses, families, friends, if you recognize that you're a veteran tonight, if you recognized any of this, you don't give them this as ammunition. I want you to leave here with the awareness now. So instead of what's wrong with you, which is a blame, a push, a finger, perhaps you can begin with loving them and saying, sweetheart, what happened? Can I help you? Are you okay? Sit beside them. Listen to them. Even if it goes all the way back to childhood, listen. You don't have to completely understand military service to help somebody that you love understand what may still be operating inside of them. Sometimes, just sometimes, you can become the battle buddy for that damn next mission. Yeah. If something came forward tonight, please don't force it. Allow it gradually to happen. If you're overwhelmed, stop digging. This is a podcast. You can always go back to it. And if you're listening on TikTok, you can get on to NBR Radio on YouTube, on Spotify, on Roku. You can always go back and look this up. If you're thinking of hurting yourself right now because too much is coming up, and are you thinking about ending your life, and you don't feel safe, you need to dial 988. And if you're safe, something tonight keeps pulling at you, you contact me. You contact me about an individual operation session. It is an intentional exchange. And we look at what's presenting itself. Right? Maybe it's patterns. Maybe it's obstacles. Maybe it's awareness. Maybe it's balance. Soldier, I ain't carrying you. I'm standing. I'm not going to stand above you, and I'm not going to stand below you. I'm going to sit right beside you, sir. ma'am. If what comes forward needs medical, psychological recovery, or emergency support, recognizing that is a part of taking care of yourself. Love yourself to do it. And if you can't, email me, TWOCAP, TWOCPT, because who the hell wants to write out the world of conscious positive thinking? So it's TWOCAP@gmail.com. Or you can have TWOCAP@mbradio.us. Just put in the subject line, Operation Separation. You don't need to write your whole entire story. You just simply write, something hit me. Veterans, I love you. You already proved you know how to fight. You already proved you know how to stand. And you already proved that you have courage. And you already proved that you're responsible. Perhaps your next mission isn't another battle fighting your family and friends or a back history. Maybe it's just time to open it. Maybe it's time to become aware what your backstory was before you start blaming everybody else because you don't know something. Understanding what we're carrying becomes the awareness to balance our peace and our love. So finding the pattern, recognizing the obstacle, finding faith, using our will, seeking understanding, restoring order, remembering strength, and finding life beyond the old mission. Coming back to heart. Coming back to the love for all, which is what we did. We were service to others, which meant we had to love our country, God, and mankind. So let's start finding our balance and perhaps our balanced peace. Yep, I've experienced loss. I did not lose myself, though I experienced the loss. And now I understand something I couldn't have explained when I first separated. And I'm telling you that story today as a healed MJ. Took a while. Healing didn't rewrite what happened. Healing did not change where I stand when I look at what happened. My uniform came off. My ranks are gone. My medals and my appreciation letters are all on my wall. Because nobody can take my history away from me. And nobody can take yours. The structure's changed. The mission ended. You didn't. Folks, I hope it helps. I'm MJ Gonzalez, and this has been Operation Separation on the World of Conscious Positive Thinking, right here streaming through the beautiful Military Broadcast Radio. 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Good night, everybody. And battle buddies, I'll see you on our next mission. I promise.
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2: We're heading down a trail where good stories dwell. It's done.
3: Years and been out for a long time now already. So that's a little history there.
4: No, that's awesome, man. Yeah. So I kind of have a little story too. And I talked about it on my show, that my monthly releases that I've done and some other shows I've been on, but kind of where I came in, I was coming in originally as artillery, like my contract was. And then literally the day I left to go to recruit training, the liaison at MEP said, no, we can't do that because you didn't do geometry. And like, pretty much got recruited and kind of the same thing. He like, they reeled you in with the F-18 piece and then was like, well, I can't promise that, after you were like, yeah, let's do that.
3: Right. I will say, you know, I've heard a lot of stories of recruiters lying to them and if I could ever find, and I'm hoping through all this, I believe, I can't remember. I'll have to go back and see if I can find pictures and see his name tag. I think he was Sergeant Smith was his name. He was a scout sniper at the time. I will say he did not lie to me 1 ounce. He was 100% honest the whole time. He was 100% honest with my parents through everything that happened. So that is one story I do not have, is a recruiter taking advantage of me or whatever.
4: No. And that's good, man. Cause there's so many out there that this happens to, where their recruiter really just fools them with a whole bunch of lines and just gets them to sign and lets them be, you know?
3: Right. Yeah. I mean, and we all just become a number in the big picture of it, but.
4: Yeah. And I think that's where a lot of us, and not even just Marines, but all services, when we get out, we really start to realize whether we did 4 or 5 years or did 20 to 30 years, we start to realize that's all we were after we're out and get that DD-214 in our hands, that we were just the number, and that brotherhood and or sisterhood isn't there like we thought it was going to be when it's time to hang up the uniform. And I think that's where a lot of us really, that it hit me very hard, you know, I don't know, a lot of it happens.
3: And getting out that many years ago, you know, I got out in 02. That was kind of before everybody had a cell phone. That was way before social media, you know, email, I guess, was kind of a thing, you know, with AOL and stuff like that. And Yahoo might have been just coming around. But like, keep staying in contact with people you're in was really hard, and, you know, trying to find them. And I have a horrible memory. I mean, I listen to different people talk on podcasts and tell stories, and they remember of names of recruits and drill instructors that they went to boot camp with or they served with, and I'm like, I can remember faces, but names, holy crud, I can remember a couple names. That's about it.
4: Yeah. And being Marines, we definitely live up, or at least try to live up to, our motto of Semper Fidelis, always faithful, right? And you being the host of the Semper Tri podcast, can you kind of give us some background, like where that name came from for you?
3: So, you know, you start messing around and you start thinking of names. And when I thought, okay, I want to start a podcast, what's the name going to be? You know, I started talking with the wife, and I really liked, you know, it took me over 20 years to really, you know, be more proud of being a veteran and the being the Marine thing. I just kind of, before that, just kind of kept it on the down low, you know, the typical veteran thing, you know, the, not every veteran's the same, but not wanting to be thanked for my service. You know, there's so many people that did more stuff. But then when I was looking to start this podcast, you know, I didn't really research it enough. You know, you heard the big names out there, the big Navy SEALs and stuff. They're always telling their stories, and that's who they're interviewing, is other Navy SEALs and all these, you know, heroic stories. And I'm like, well, there's, you know, you go to the VFW or you go to the Legion. I'm a member of our local Legion. You go there, there's so many veterans. There's so many just small stories. And I'm like, I want to hear those small stories. And I know I kind of jumped away from your question here, so I'll turn around and go back to it. But like Semper Tri, so I was like trying to find a tie of taking pride in the Marine Corps. And obviously we should, we're the 0.01% or whatever, or 0.1%, whatever that number is. And so I was like messing around. I think I was using AI to mess around with names. And so I came up with Semper Tri, and it's always try, and kind of that's how I got through boot camp. That's how you get through a lot of things, is always trying. And, you know, I kind of came up with that tagline because trying beats quitting, you know, and I think that works in everyday life. That works in your jobs. That works. And that's how I made it through boot camp. I mean, there's a story for you. You know, I mean, how many people do you know that were in boot camp for 7 months? You know, so that's a whole nother story. And so that was just kind of the thing, is, you know, always try, because trying beats quitting. And I really, you know, I mean, every one of us veterans will talk mental health. And my wife is kind of the one that kind of pushed me towards this of, you know, really, is it mental health or is it brain health? Right. You know, it's another, I mean, if you have a problem with your heart, you go to the doctor, you go to a heart doctor. You know, if you've been through something, if something, you have a bad experience, whatever it is, there's something, you know, just misconnected in your brain and you need help, you know, so the stigma needs to go away. It's brain health. Let's get it fixed, you know? So long story, that's why, you know, the name of the podcast.
4: No, that's awesome. And I think you brought up a good point too. You were starting to kind of get in to what you were really wanting to do, is kind of get to what I would consider that grassroots veteran, the ones that aren't in like the special operations space or don't have these high profile stories and stuff like that, just the everyday veteran that most of us served with, or most of us are in the veteran community. And like you said, like everybody's story deserves to be heard. I definitely know that, like you say quite a bit, is like you said, most stories die unheard. And I think that's kind of what kind of brought that along. Can you kind of give a little more on that and like what you mean, like every, like when most stories die unheard, what does that mean to you?
3: Well, you got to think about now what it means to me is I wish I could go back to when I was younger, and this would be when I was a kid. I remember one of my dad's uncles, and you know, you're in high school, you're before high school, you don't know what D-Day is. You didn't know really what a veteran was. You didn't take pride in what the military did for us. And this, I remember my dad's uncle as a kid. I remember it was always in the summer. I remember, and obviously it's June 6th, but every D-Day, he'd watch everything on it all day long. Everything he could see on TV, everything he could see in the newspaper, every clip, every picture, he would just watch and watch and watch. And it took me a little while. And I remember his wife or whatever telling me, or maybe it was my grandma telling me, that he was looking for himself. He was looking for anybody he knew. He was looking to see if there was footage of him getting off one of those boats or one of his friends or somebody he knew. And that he would sit there and watch that. And I'm like, holy crap, my dad had an uncle that, you know, was there on D-Day and survived it. And how, that's a story that's unheard, you know, that's a story that died. And so that's kind of the thing. And, you know, we're, you know, World War II vets, all those stories are going away. And yet there's a lot of podcasts, there's a lot of organizations that are getting those stories now. And I'm so grateful for those, but there's just so many of them. I'm here in central Minnesota, and there's so many veterans around here in the Korean and the Vietnam. And I know not everybody wants to talk about their stories, but if you can get some of those stories out of some people, they're amazing stories to hear. And I mean, I love sitting there hearing them. I'll be at the Legion and someone will tell me a story. It'll be like 10, 15 minutes long. And it was like, they'll like, oh, I parachuted into Panama and I did this in the 80s and I did that. And it's like 15, 20 minute story. And it's like, wow, that's amazing. That was a great story. And it's like, would you come on the podcast and tell me that? And then all of a sudden they're like, nope, I don't have any stories. I didn't do anything. I'm like, if I would have just recorded the last 15 minutes, that would have been the best episode ever, you know? So
4: yeah,
3: that's kind of what I mean by that, you know? And I know you're kind of doing the same thing, and we got a couple other friends that are doing the same thing. Like I said, I didn't research the podcast thing. I didn't think there was this many people doing it, but I'm glad there's this many people doing it because the support has been amazing and the new networking has been awesome. So,
4: yeah, no, I think you're right. Like there are so many stories out there that aren't talked about enough. So like my uncle, for instance, my dad's brother, I knew he was in the Army in Vietnam, did multiple tours in Vietnam. I knew he was a Green Beret in Vietnam, but I didn't know really what Green Berets did back then. And he recently passed away this past year, and come to find out, he was actually part of the, that special operations training group that was kind of a joint group with CIA, Delta, Green Berets, Force Reconnaissance Marines, like essentially what most people know now today is Delta, is essentially what it was before Delta was a thing. And like hearing stuff like that and knowing what he did and looking more into what that group's mission was in Vietnam, like he never once talked about it. Like a lot of folks, like the Vietnam War era, like veterans, just like our, like the GWAT era Marines, like we don't, or just veterans in general, don't talk about a lot of those things. And not once would I ever even known he was a part of anything that, like, that's history. And it, like, that is history being made before you even know it, right? Like, honestly, like all the stuff that he went through. And, but yeah, he Bronze Star with a Combat V, multiple Bronze Stars, awardances. And so like, yeah, again, those are the stories that, like you said, those are the ones that if they're not talked about, they die with the people who lived them, right?
3: Right. Those are stories that should be in the history books that might not make it because nobody got the chance to hear them. So if we can get the chance to just talk to some of these people, and like you said, it's all the way modern. You know, I have friends that are younger than me that have stories of combat and all this other stuff, you know, and it's just like, wow, you know, so there's continuing on to this day, there's still stories. So,
4: yeah. Yeah. And that's kind of like you said, like it's a little bit what I do with my show, like my flagship sessions that I do on my monthly releases. It's not necessarily, it's the veteran's complete story from where they're from, why they joined the military, that what made them decide to join, what made them decide the branch that they decided to join and serve in. And then they talk about their experiences while they're in. And then we get into what was transitioning out of the military, like life back into the civilian life, because everybody has a little bit different. But I will say this, that there's a lot of commonalities in everybody's story, regardless of era of veteran or service, the branch of service that they served in. A lot of us have a lot of the same, I would say, type of story in a sense, right. You know, it's just the experiences that led to it, you know?
3: Yeah, no, exactly. Because like, I try to do the same thing. I know, like, I talk to you and I talk to other people that do podcasting, and they'll have like I'm not saying you in general, but I'm just saying other ones. They'll have questionnaires like, hey, this, or this is what I'm thinking. And this, they'll like map out kind of what they're hoping the podcast will bring on. And I'm just pretty much like, will you do the podcast? And I just hope the conversation flows naturally. And if it doesn't, you know, sometimes it is a little awkward. Sometimes it is what it is. I've had a couple where there's a couple minutes of silence where, like, you know, they're thinking, I'm like, we can edit out, you know, if you said something wrong or said something else. I know, like, we're doing this live, and a lot of people, I mean, if somebody wants something edited out, you know, I'm not going to make us look like idiots where we're sitting there silence for a couple minutes. But if something cool happens, or if it's just natural conversation, you know, and just trying to, the people around here I talk to, they'll say, like, you know, they weren't in the military. They, you know, they have the respect for the military. They never were in. So we're like, what's the daily life? You know, what was the daily life for you? What was the daily life? You know, like, you don't think of what it is. I mean, there's so many support jobs, so many other military jobs. There's so many jobs that's just training, getting ready for what the military is supposed to do. And, you know, I guess you don't ever really think about, you know, I mean, that was my daily job every day, was launching and recovering and fixing aircraft while we were preparing. The pilots were preparing 100% of the time, but it was just felt like another job when you look back at it.
4: Yeah. Yeah, I mean, I come in being from a communications career field, like in the Marine Corps, it's kind of the same thing. Like, you get into a routine, you feel like it's just your job and it's nothing special. But I've started to kind of look back and finally started to look back really and seeing, like, as a communicator, what our mission really was to provide tactical communications, whether it be radio, computer type communications or telephones or whatever, and provide that to support the warfighter, right? And like, that's what you do. You support logistics, you support aviation missions, you support the warfighter on the ground. Like, that's a big deal. If you can't communicate, you can't move, you can't do anything. Same thing. If there's nobody to fix the aircraft, they can't fly the aircraft later, right? So again, like, I those are stories that they may not be sexy or flashy, right? But they're still stories that make the cog turn and what we call the military, you know, and those stories are just as important as the operators that are out front kicking down doors, you know, every single day. They're just as important, in my opinion. Well, they need to be heard.
3: Sure, they want their communications to be able to call and support if they need it. They want the, you know, the intel from above, you know, they want all that stuff. They want those planes flying too, you know. Yeah, they're right there in the heart of it, and thank you for that. But
4: yeah,
3: it's everything needs its support. So,
4: no, absolutely. And one thing I've learned, especially when it comes to not just telling my own story, but talking to other veterans about their story, of how much of an impact it has on, I'll steal your term for a minute, but the brain health, like talking to veterans about these types of things, it helps me a lot with my struggles and some of the stuff that I've dealt with. And it seems to help a lot of the veterans. I'm going to assure it's the same. If you, I would assume for you, it's kind of the same. It kind of helps you with your brain health as well.
3: Yeah. I think it gives you that sense of belonging again, like this, and just, yeah. I mean, everyday life, you know, brain health, you need that, you know, we're creatures that need to interact with other creatures, you know? So it's, yeah, no matter what or how scenario it is, you know. And I like the giving back aspect of it. So
4: yeah,
3: I hope that this is, you know, being able to give back and help the community in some way or another too. And, you know, help with other projects and fundraisers and, you know, obviously volunteering at the Legion for that giving back. But yeah, there's definitely, and I think we've talked about this before, there's definitely a sense of pride and enjoyment in this. Because once again, let's take on a hobby, basically. I guess this isn't, wouldn't be a job. It'd have to be a hobby, right? Hobbies don't pay. Is that the right terminology?
4: Yeah, I'd go with hobby. Yeah.
3: I mean, yeah, we would love to be able to support ourselves. You know, I don't want to be a millionaire, but I want to be, it'd be nice if this would like help pay for a little bit of the equipment once in a while. But yeah, you spend money on hobbies. So, but I enjoy it. Yeah. I really, really, really enjoy it.
4: Yeah, same here. Like it again, like I don't do it to make money, right? I do it to give back to the community. This is my way of giving back to the veteran space as well. And it's providing a space for veterans like yourself and other guests that I've had to share their story, to get their name out there, to kind of show or share their services or the things that they're doing also, you know. And I think this kind of brings us into a good point for a quick break. But when we come back, we're going to talk about some of the stuff that you do volunteering, some of the stuff that you do around the Legion as well, and kind of those pieces of your area of getting back to the veteran community as well. So again, everybody out there listening, we'll be back here shortly.

0: 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Live here on Military Broadcast Radio, where we give veterans a voice. Before the break, my guest and I, Bill, was talking about kind of the origin story of his podcast, Semper Tri. And now I really want to get in. And Bill, if you could share some other things that you're
1: Could
0: doing,
1: I, one
0: volunteer.
1: thing before we start? Sorry,
0: Yeah,
1: John.
0: go ahead.
1: I don't think you promote this enough. That was Dallas Alexandria. He is a Canadian veteran. He was 17 years special forces for them. He was a tier one sniper. And now
0: Okay.
1: he's down in Nashville producing songs. I love that when your songs play that they're veteran related. And I've interviewed one Canadian military veteran before. And I mean, the north of the border veterans are still veterans, but that's awesome. That song was amazing. Tier one sniper. He was part of the team that was part of what was the world's longest shot. They recorded it. So he was part of that. So interesting guy. Sorry.
0: Oh, that's no. Thank you for that because I'm actually we have kind of a group of different music videos that we could do for our breaks and stuff. And so I'm glad you bring it up because I'm actually going to start doing that now every show and doing a little research. And when I play one, I'm going to come back and explain some stuff like that. I
1: Yeah,
0: think that's a
1: that
0: great idea.
1: there's
0: That
1: some
0: was
1: great
0: good.
1: guys.
0: No, thank you.
1: Nice work, John.
0: Thank you.
1: All right, sorry, your question again. Sorry about that.
0: Yeah, no. Hey, you're good, man. No, just what I want to do is give you the opportunity to talk some about the things that you do volunteering wise, stuff that you do with the Legion and maybe some other organizations that you work with.
1: Well, if we're talking volunteering, I would say my volunteering, like actually giving back, started when I moved up to Minnesota. I moved up to Minnesota 20 years ago now. So I moved up here in 06, a couple of years after the military. I moved up here and I started with the local JCs, so the Brainerd JCs. And you might have heard of them because they do host the world's largest ice fishing extravaganza. So it's the largest ice fishing contest that happens in one day. And they do it every July. Yeah, they do it in July. Yep, idiot. No, they do it in January, February timeframe when there's actually ice, So they have to have like 17 inches of ice to actually hold this contest because they have anywhere from 8 to 14,000 people on
0: Yeah.
1: the ice. They drill about 20,000 holes on Friday. And so it's a small village develops on this lake and or whatever. And they give away a truck. They have for $150,000 in prizes. They donate anywhere from $100,000 to $500,000 every year back to the local community. So I started with the JCs. They did other things. And so that's where I started my volunteering. And then at some point in time, like I said, we'll start recognizing being a veteran or whatever. So then I started helping with the American Legion and then volunteering, helping a little bit there. Then actually there was our local Legion has gambling and they were looking for a new gambling manager because the one that they had, well, there's a long story there. The one that they had before the one that I replaced had was like trying to lose their license. There was fraud involved. The Legion was probably going to go under. And so another guy took it over. Well, then he got diagnosed with cancer and he was on his last, or whatever. So they were trying to find someone quickly and they asked me if I'd do it. And I was like, they're like, oh yeah, there's a little bit of, stipend or whatever to help out, because there's a lot of stuff. So I had to go to the classes, learn how to do that. And gambling, the charitable gambling is actually how we donate most of our money to the community. This is how we keep the doors open. But it just opened up so many more doors for working with organizations like local youth sports and other nonprofits and being able to help volunteer with them. And then, like, my wife is, she's the president, I gotta say this right, president chair of a local mental health suicide awareness, brain health, whatever. I think it's suicide awareness is their actual. So it's a local one here called Smiles for Jake. She's the president of that. So I get mom told a lot to help with that one, which I don't mind. And then she'll help with a lot of different events we have at the Legion. So those are the biggest ones. The last one, the most recent, is one of my friends. She started a memorial for to help veterans. And it's her father worked at the local camp here, Camp Ripley, and he helped veterans. He'd help anybody that needed help. So she thought in his honor, let's start one that helps veterans. And it's she's about 3 years

0: to it. And I've kind of wanted to team up with her and help her as much as I can, because there's only like two, and I should add in three requirements for getting help. And one is be a veteran. So if you're a veteran, two, be a veteran that needs help. And so really the third requirement is be a veteran that needs help in our lakes area. You know, we don't have the funds. We hope to expand, go to state of Minnesota, go tri-state, go keep growing, go regional. But right now we're keeping it local because that's what we can help. And it's the veterans she's been able to help. You know, it'll be like someone in their last minute with, you know, car, you know, fix a car or something so they can get to work or make a house payment or help. I mean, there's so many situations. There's no criteria, you know. She sits down with them. She talks with them. It's like it can be immediate, you know, like if it's something we need that day or next day, it's, you know, there's not all these processes and red tapes with all these other veteran programs. A lot of great programs, but oh, you make too much money. Oh, we need 6 weeks. Oh, we need, there's so many hoops to jump through, I guess you would say. So we're trying to, in the lakes area, to avoid that and try to help that, you know, those emergency situations. So I guess that's the biggest things. Like this next week, I will be going out to help the JCs. I've aged out. I'm too old to be a JC member, but they have kind of alumni. So they pour beer at Brainerd International Raceway, which the NHRA is coming to town. So it's like what funds their operations for the whole year, the beer sales. They make enough off of it and beer sales. So it's all volunteer based. You know, all the tips stay with the organization. And just go out to do it to enjoy the environment. I have friends that come up, but it's just a volunteer, and me and my wife volunteer every year to help them out. And they're always looking for more people to volunteer, but that's gives them the money to run their operation, donate to other local nonprofits or charities or youths or whatever, just help where they see fit and stuff like that. And then the following week is CRMC. What is it called? CMC Championship. So it's the local America's Tour for Golf is coming to town. And my wife is the director of the CRMC Foundation. So there's another, you know, charity, nonprofit or whatever that I help with. So it's a big fundraiser for them, you know, and they're able to help cancer patients, help diabetes patients, help a lot of people in need. And I'll probably say the wrong thing. You know, my wife is so way smarter than I am when it comes to all this stuff and the wording. But so I'll help out there all week, the week after that, you know. And I think last year they raised about $100,000 at that event, you know, and stuff like that. So I know they're big goals this year, you know. So those are some of the highlights, I guess you could say.
1: Well, I think that's great. I think we've talked about this before, just kind of offline and in a lot of conversations, is getting involved in just anything to give back to a cause helps fulfill or to fill the void of our purpose or what we feel is a purpose or the certitude that drove us to join the military in the first place. Because most veterans that I know or most service members that I know, they do the service because they love to serve. They love to provide a service for something or somebody. And I will say that's one thing that I struggled with when I first got out, is finding that purpose. And I think you brought up a really important thing, is being proud to be a veteran again, right? Because a lot of us, when we get out, we don't talk about being a veteran. We don't wear any kind of what I would call military paraphernalia, right? We don't wear the t-shirts. We don't wear the retired Marine hat. And, you know, I didn't do that. And I still don't wear stuff like that, but I've learned to be more proud, but and not in like a standoffish way of being proud, right? Not like the one who said, well, I used to be a sergeant major, you got to respect me because I'm a retired sergeant major. Not like that type of,
0: right?
1: Like, because there's a big difference. There are veterans out there that are like that. Yes. Right. Absolutely, there's so many out there that are like that. But being proud of being a veteran in the service that you gave to your country is not a bad thing. Be very proud of the service, no matter how small you think your piece was. Trust me, I promise you, it was the piece that needed to make it continue while you were there, right? And be proud of that. It took me a while to literally learn to understand that and be proud of being a retired Marine. Again, like it was hard for me to say that or promote that about myself because I didn't get to go to 20. I had to retire early. It wasn't a medical retirement, but it still was not a 20-year retirement like what you would think of from a retired service member. But, you know, I'm finally at a point in my life, like mentally and emotionally and spiritually, like I'm okay with that. Like I'm finally at a point where I'm okay with being that, you know, it's not who I am anymore. It's made me part of who I am, but that's not the end story. That's not who I am. That's not who I'm going to be or who I'm supposed to be. That's just part of what's made me who I am. Right.
0: Right. I mean, yeah, 2 years, 20 years, 30 years, every last one of them signed on the same dotted line, put the exact same life on hold, you know, payable up to death, basically, on that contract.
1: So, yeah, I mean, everybody goes to MEPS, everybody raises their right hand, they all have the same oath of enlistment. We all pledge our allegiance essentially to right. the same thing, regardless of branch of service, regardless of time, regardless of active reserve or National Guard. We all pledge that same allegiance to our Constitution and to our nation. And that's something to be proud of.
0: Right.
1: We are a very small population of the United States that actually do it. Right.
0: It's well, when you get immersed into this with other veterans, you know, you're like, oh, veteran, veteran, veteran, veteran. But then when you step back and you look at the big picture, you're like, is it 1%? You know, 1% of the United States population has served in the military. It's like, that's an exclusive group of people right there. You know, we've got to support each other and take care of each other. So, and then let alone how much smaller that percentage is for Marines. I mean, everybody wants to be a Marine, but only a few of us could do it, I guess, right? Sorry.
1: I mean,
0: I'm kidding. Yeah. I'm kidding. I mean, I'm joking.
1: No, I mean, we are the smallest branch. Well, right. Yeah, I respect all branches the same too, but you're right. We are the smallest branch. We have what I would consider the, what's the word I'm trying to look for? And this is where my brain starts kind of getting around to me. Sometimes I have a lot of brain farts when I'm trying to think of certain words.
0: Prestige.
1: But I wouldn't say prestige. Like, I mean, we do definitely have a prestige about us, but I think as a service as a whole, we probably have the highest prestige as far as the service as a whole. There are entities within the other branches of service that have a prestige within their service, right? But we are the only ones. We are the branch that we serve. We are all riflemen first, regardless of MOS. Right. And so like that in itself is a subculture of a subculture, right? Like being a veteran or being a service member is a subculture of the United States civilization, right? Right. Like what our civilization is built on is a subculture, but then each branch has its own subculture. And honestly, the Marines are its own very own subculture. We come off as being standoffish and sometimes but again, that's how we were bred, and I'm not saying it's wrong, right, or indifferent, but that's just kind of how it becomes. And the reason I bring that up is because that standoffishness is what, at least for me, caused me not to want to promote myself as a veteran or a retired Marine or a Marine veteran in general. And I kind of shunned away from interacting with other veterans for a long time, honestly. I didn't try to connect, or like I ended up having, like I've said it here on the show before, it's like my kids, like both my daughters do all-star cheerleading and retiring close to a Marine Corps installation. You're going to have other parents that are either spouses or they are veterans themselves or still even active duty, most of the time Marines, because I am around a Marine installation. And so like my wife and one of the other wives, the cheer moms, they kind of forced me and her husband to get together and start talking. And he's a Marine veteran also. And we hit it off immediately. And we've been pretty much best friends ever since. Right. And that collective has actually grown with other cheer dads as well. And it was just me getting outside of my comfort zone and starting to be kind of, like you said, being proud of who I am and what I was, you know?
0: So do you have to get up there and do those cheer dances too then? where the videos of so, that. That's what we want to see here, John. We want to see the videos of you cheering with your daughters.
1: We'll see what we can do to once they go to their first comp. So our first comp
0: like some highlight reels. December time. We've got highlight reels.
1: We'll see what we can do. We'll see what we can do.
0: There's got to be some of those.
1: One of those things. It's just embracing myself back into like being proud to be a veteran again. And again, like just that in itself has helped me, one, with embracing the network of the veteran community online with podcasting and other podcasters that are veterans as well, you know, and regardless of what you did in the military or what service you served in the military, like embracing each other and having a common goal, you know, of support.
0: What I think a lot too with, you know, saying being that proud when you're young and you just get out and you're single, I mean, it would be different for you. You got married in, had some kids while you were in, but getting out and just being single and is what it is. And then really this last how many years with having kids and how proud they are, you know, it's just like, I know if we go to an event, you know, they always say, oh, is there any prior military or this or that, you know, and oh, stand up. And I won't always stand up and my kids will like be elbowing me. So I have to stand up, you know, it's like, I don't need recognition from these people. You know, I don't need recognition from this crowd or whatever it is. And, you know, the kids will have Veteran Day programs or something like that. And you'll go and they'll call it out by service. And that's the one I'm always the most proud of, because they'll call out National Guard, because we're a big National Guard area up here. They'll call it Army, Air Force, Navy, and whenever they call Marines, first, last, middle, whatever. I mean, it'll be a room of 400 or 500 people. And if one or two people stand up with you, it's like, yep, that's right. You know, and there'll be like 20, 30 National Guard or the Army, you know, there's always a bunch of those. But so, yeah, there is definitely a lot of pride goes into it. And I'd say my kids and my wife have helped me with that, you know, like, that's a Father's Day gift right there from the kids. And I was just like, oh my God, that is so awesome. You know, and just a couple more things they've gotten me and stuff like that. So, and then now with the podcast and, you know, the EGA with that and Semper Tri, and I don't know. I might only own underwear that don't have that logo on them yet. And that's yet. So it's coming. But I figured, why waste the logos? Because 90% of the time, people don't see my underwear. We won't talk about the other 10% of the time.
1: I think this is actually another good quick break time, because when we come back, we're actually going to talk about some future initiatives that I am proud and honored to be a partner with. So when we come back, we'll talk about those things. All right.
0: All right.
1: We'll be back here in about a few minutes.

0: All right, welcome back, everybody. So before the break, Bill and I talked a little bit about some of the stuff to eat volunteers, even when it's not veteran related. It's still important to get out there and give back to the community as a whole. Real quick before we get into the next topics, I've been surprised with kind of our backstage crew with a new overlay. So we're gonna actually test it out live here. We're gonna do it live, guys. So let's see what this looks like here. Ooh, I like that.
1: Ooh, geez. Why didn't you start the show with that?
0: I didn't have it when we started the show. I literally just got it right before the break.
1: Jeez.
0: Yeah, I like that.
1: Slackers.
0: That's my new forever back, my overlay now. That's happening. That's
1: They
0: my
1: need
0: forever
1: to,
0: overlay
1: your
0: now.
1: little
0: I
1: logo
0: appreciate
1: up in
0: that,
1: the
0: guys.
1: top right corner, if they could get
0: Oh,
1: that
0: yeah.
1: so it highlighted a little more. So if they'd work on that, because like they got the military radio in a nice little black background. Looks
0: Yeah.
1: beautiful, but yeah, well, they just took your
0: Yeah.
1: logo away.
0: No, so I just did that, so
1: Oh.
0: I can turn that one on and off. And
1: Oh,
0: so
1: so
0: it
1: yeah, if they
0: now
1: could just figure out to get a little background there so you could see that
0: yeah.
1: better, that looks freaking amazing.
0: Yeah, I'll work
1: Nice
0: I'll
1: work.
0: work with that one. Yeah, I'll work with that one. I appreciate that backstage. I appreciate that. I really do. That's really awesome. Thank you. All right. So, now, kind of our final segment closing out. We got about 10 more minutes left of the show. Bill, if you could kind of tell us a little bit about some future adventures or endeavors. I kind of alluded a little bit that I am a part of some of this in the future. But yeah, if you could go ahead and break us out into that a little.
1: So, obviously, I've had a thought that many, many other people have had the same thought, but I think it was you. I've bounced the idea off you. I've bounced the idea off a couple other veterans I know that have podcasts. Steve Mills, he does a podcast called Even Though I Walk. He's a Navy chaplain. He was an Air Force firefighter for 10 years and a Navy chaplain for 22. So, bounce the ideas off him. I've bounced the ideas off of you, of course. And then another one of my friends, Eric Menarca, another Marine Corps veteran, another podcast host. So I guess where I was going with this was podcast hosts, veteran podcast hosts. And it's like, we're small, our voice. Why don't we promote each other? Why don't we come with the voices as one when we kind of promote each other? And so between the three of us, me, you, and Eric, we kind of co-found, and there was a lot of play on words, and it took a long time to come up with the name, but we call it VET, VET, Voices Empowering Tomorrow. So then that was that. And then it was Veteran Podcast Network. And then I had my IT guy, John, here come, and he goes, ooh, ooh, ooh. He goes, the IT in me wants to say, what did you say?
0: It's
1: Protecting.
0: securing the it's securing the voices for tomorrow, right? So
1: Yep.
0: like
1: And I'm like, oh,
0: VPN.
1: VPN. And I even sell internet, and that one took me a half a second, but I'm like, yep, perfect. So yeah, it was just kind of a thing. I wanted to start a group. I wanted where we support each other. We could, if we ever, heaven forbid, we could pay for a microphone and get a sponsorship someday or go something. I mean, right now, you think about it, we're represented on the East Coast in North Carolina. We're represented in the Midwest here in Minnesota, and our friend Eric represents us out in California. So we're kind of covering the time zones there for you. Well, whatever. But so we're just hoping to grow and people that are kind of like-minded and, like helping promote each other. So that was kind of the thing. And just another network, another group. And if you're a veteran out there, and I've already had one reach out to me. And he's like, I've been thinking about starting a podcast. I'm like, I have the perfect group for you. We all three have different levels of expertise, and I wouldn't say I'm an expert at anything, but I can tell you a lot of mistakes I made and how not to make them. And, like even talking with you and even talking with Eric, just helping each other out. If you're a veteran and you're looking to start a podcast and you want to be on a podcast or you want to start one, we'll help you. We'll help you. We're not to the point where we can financially help you yet. That's the end game of this, is to be able to financially help you, send you equipment, do whatever, the subscriptions. Maybe we can share a subscription with you. But right now, technical, support, what to buy, what not to buy, what we've tried, what worked for us, what didn't work for us. And you'll get three different opinions on it. But at least those three opinions of our opinions right now that worked, and we're hoping to add more people of stuff that worked. And so then you can take that information, like you talk to these three people and this worked for them. Well, this worked for two of them, that kind of stuff, you know? So that was the whole kind of goal of this, and is to grow and just get as many as we can out there. And so, yep, we're in the very early stages of it. So that's the basis of it. How do you see it, John?
0: Yeah, no, I think you're spot on with that, man. And like I said, we've talked about it a few times, and like even before we talked, that was kind of something I wanted to try to do, especially sometime next year, was being able to do something along those lines too, especially like, because we all know, and that's one thing I am very grateful with partnering with Military Broadcast Radio, is they provide us the streaming platform to do this. They provide us the destinations to be able to stream to get to a larger and greater audience, you know, and other veteran podcasters that we can network with as well. It's been a great experience. And my thing is, as a veteran podcaster, because the veteran community is so much smaller than the rest of the podcast community at large, network as much as you can with other veteran podcasters. Like, nobody is out here competing with each other, you know, like at least the networks that I've been had the honor of being a part of, there's nobody that's competing against each other. You know, everybody's here to help each other out, give advice, bring you on their shows, give you guest options as well, share guests between shows. I've been afforded the opportunity. I've been asked to come on and be part of brain fart. I hate when this happens. Like, I'm in mid conversation and like I just can't think of words sometimes. Talk. No, so I Marie, I had her on. I've had her on my monthly releases, but yeah, like she's been a great resource. She got me into Cav Arts, which is a great just creative space for veterans, not just podcasting, but they do writing, they do music. Like, Cav Arts is an amazing resource. If you're in the creativity space, period, as a veteran, Cav Arts is the spot to go. I mean, I've
1: while you're thinking there, like you said, a veteran supporting another veteran, me celebrating your success, John, or any other veteran out there, I'll follow you on Facebook. I'll follow you on Instagram. Reach out to me. Me supporting your success does not diminish mine. And I think that's the biggest message that veterans need to get out there. If you're being successful or you're starting to get successful, you celebrating or following somebody else, their success, that doesn't diminish you. Like, I was just with Barry. He's a Navy veteran. He has a Cowboys podcast. I think he has like 35 Cowboys podcasts. This guy is just hammering it hard. He's upbeat. He's entertaining. He's got that's his niche. And I love it, you know, and me liking his stuff or watching his stuff doesn't diminish anything I do. So, and that goes the same for everybody. And I think that's the biggest message that would need to be is, you know, people are like, oh, if I like that, no, it takes nothing from you, you know? So.
0: Yeah, no, you're absolutely right. You know, and I got invited to come on Tip of the Spear, which is a veteran roundtable. And we talk about anything and everything from current events, things that are going on in the veteran space, in the Department of War, the VA, you know, a little bit of everything here and there. And it's a collective of like, there's almost like 18 different podcasters that are a part of this group. And we go live at the last Wednesday of every month, you know, and nice. We just talk and support each other, you know? And I've recently been, asked to come on and help out with the Cav Arts podcast as well. And I was actually, featured on one of their podcasting 101 sessions, episode 13 or lesson 13 of their podcasting 101 sessions. And again, it's getting out there. And again, like, I do this here on MBR. I have my own monthly release that I do specifically that's only the Bunkhouse branded, you know. I'm going to be doing stuff with Vet and VPN for you guys. Like, I do stuff with Tip of the Spear. I'm going to do stuff with Cav Arts. And that's okay. Get out there and network. That's how you're going to get to know people. That's how you're going to learn. That's just how you're going to get better. And you're going to make other people better as well just for doing it, you know.
1: Right. 100%.
0: But yeah, man. Any last comments or topics you want to talk about, Bill?
1: I don't think so. I appreciate this greatly. I mean, this was awesome. Obviously, we're going to work together a lot in the future.
0: Absolutely.
1: I did have a thought that just came to me and I completely, totally forgot it as you were talking, because that's my life now, is forgetting stuff as soon as I think of it. So, and I wish I had something to blame besides old age.
0: Right.
1: Gray hair. Yeah. I blame the gray hair. Yeah. If I had hair, all I have is gray beard hair. So. But no, thank you, John. I appreciate it very much. I'm going to, as soon as we're done with this, I'm going to go to the Legion and work some more down there instantly. So
0: sounds good, brother. And I appreciate you joining me, man. Oh, it looks like the backstage crew. We got me a new logo up here in the top right-hand corner.
1: Oh, look at those. They're fancy.
0: I like that. Yeah. Okay. This is now my new setup for every time I go live. I like this.
1: Good job, guys.
0: I appreciate that, guys. Nice work.
1: All right. Hopefully I can meet some of them someday.
0: matter of fact, if you once I end the live here in a couple of minutes, if you stay on, we still got some uploading to do once it's finalized. Yep. And I'll make an introduction real quick.
1: Sweet. Appreciate it. So yeah, make sure you promote those military veterans. The last one, he was hard to get information on, that Dustin Garner. All I got was he served in the Army, and all of his songs are from his experiences, you know, as in being in the military. But either way, those are great songs, great stuff, you know, supporting veterans. And, you know, there's plenty of things out there where you can support veterans or veteran owned companies, you know? So yeah, that's all I got.
0: And I get it, Bill, man. It's been an honor having you on the show. I appreciate it. And everybody out there listening and watching, I definitely appreciate you guys viewing in, making any comments. I did have one last comment real quick from MJ. She said she hopes to see me some pictures with some pom-poms. I'll see what I could do once it's your season really kicks off. We'll see what we can do.
1: I know your daughters have some of those videos. If they don't, your wife does. So I hope they produce for us.
0: See what we can do. But yeah, for everybody out there listening, thank you again. Again, if you could follow the Linktree link below and like, share, comment, give me some feedback too. Let me know. Make sure I'm doing the right thing. Make sure there's something else out there you guys don't want to hear about. All right. Again, as always, be the light in someone's dark.
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0: 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I say again, Irene.
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4: Nah, I'm not doing that. Do you know what the VA's put me through?
9: If you have a brain in your head, you're going to listen to me right now. Because the next time you try to provoke a lethal response from law enforcement, you might not have an angel sitting on your shoulder.
4: The courts think that you're going to fix me.
10: I hate to disappoint you, but I can't fix you. That's your job, not mine.
4: Did you know that your father got out?
11: He's a dangerous man, Calvin. Be careful.
12: We came back, and they spat on us at the airport. No homecoming parade, no celebrations.
4: You can't pretend like you have any idea what it's like to be in combat.
10: No, but what I do know is this field of work that I've dedicated my life to has helped a lot of people.
11: When you got back, something was different. It wasn't that you'd changed. You'd been replaced.
10: You lose your morality when you go to war. And the hard part is coming back to a civilian society that doesn't have any idea what's going on in your head.
13: It's hard to believe my enemy is the man I used to be.
12: I bet you wonder, where's my tribe? And I ain't talking about no friendship neither. I'm talking about brotherhood.
10: What is it that you truly want, Calvin?
4: I just want to wake up in the morning and feel something.
12: Our pain is relative, son. Sometimes we gotta fall apart to find ourselves all over again.
10: Wait for me there, wait for me there. You were willing to give your life for your country. Now maybe you can try living for it.
4: What are you feeding this guy? Look at her.
14: What do you want? I did 4 tours.
15: Of the Cheesecake Factory.
4: Oh! Okay. Little spicy, little spicy.

0: 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Section 107 of the Copyright Act. 1. The purpose and character of the use, including whether such use is of commercial nature or is for non-profit educational purposes. 2. The nature of the copyrighted work. 3. The amount and substantiality of the portion used in relation to the copyrighted work as a whole. 4. The effect of the use upon the potential market for or value of the copyrighted work.
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2: 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And we're rolling right along. I hope your summer went well, and I have a different kind of nonprofit for you. Let me introduce my next guest, Micah Taylor, who's involved with Hire Heroes USA to Oscar Mike Radio. Micah, welcome. How are you doing?
3: I'm doing wonderful. Thank you so much for having me.
2: It's great. I started learning about Hire Heroes USA and your mission and what you do. And to me, it still goes back to the basics. Veterans need jobs, they need housing, and they need a way to feel connected to their community. And jobs are a big part of that. So I'm interested in learning about all that you all do and how you do it. But, you know, there's a person behind all this, and you're involved very heavily. So I want to get to know who Micah is. Tell me, did you serve in the military?
3: Yeah, absolutely. So I served in the Air National Guard. I actually went through three different guard units, following my husband around, who is active duty. So that's unusual for guard members. And I retired back in 2021. It was awesome.
2: You loved it.
3: Yeah. Oh, yeah. I loved it. I come from a military family. So my mom is a retired command chief from the Montana Air National Guard. My sister is a commander over in the Air National Guard. And my father was an active duty captain and retired as well. So I'm the lowest ranking person out of my family. I retired as an E7. Still a wonderful journey.
2: Now, I got to ask, because I practiced shooting down aircraft in the Marine Corps. What aircraft did you platform? Did you work on? What did you do?
3: So I was an aircraft electrician, so aircraft electrical environmental systems. And I started out on the F-16s, and then we actually transferred over to F-15s at the moment. So it was kind of crazy going from one smaller aircraft to, you know, that dual engine and just learning systems all over again. And then about the 10-year point, I thought, you know what, I want to try something different. And I transferred into education and training and became a unit education and training manager within the maintenance group. And it was wonderful. I love my journey with that.
2: I know the F-35s and the A-10 and the F-18s, they all get their time in the sun, Top Gun. But, and I'm a Marine saying this, but in air-to-air combat where force is needed, like now, mm-hmm. There is no other platform on the planet like the F-15.
3: Oh, 100%. 100%. And they're loud, too. Like, they're intimidating, right? Like,
2: we are coming for you one way or the other.
3: Yes.
2: And people don't understand. And I appreciate what that platform that's been around forever and how when I got nerd out here for a second. I'm sorry, ma'am. But when it seemed like when it went to the Air National Guard units, it actually got a chance to season a little bit and find its way to what it is now. And I don't think that would happen if it had stayed in the Air Force as a frontline combat plane. It's really interesting how it all worked out.
3: Yeah, 100%. Well, and also, you know, Air National Guard people stay, right? They stay within their units. They come there, right? And they enlist and then they retire. So a lot of the seasons, you get to know your planes, you know, that you've got the crew dogs who are working on things. You got avionics, but we won't talk about them. You got the electricians, right? So you're able to go ahead and really know what aircraft does what. And it's like raising a child and then sending them on out, you know? So yeah, it's awesome. The Guard is amazing.
2: Awesome, awesome, awesome. Love it. And I just, if I got to ask nothing else, I wanted to get that out of the way. And you did multiple things, though, in the Guard, kind of like a lot of people, right? So did you like going from, you know, the F-16 to F-15 to your last rotation?
3: I did. So I grew up in really the mindset of just say yes, right? So my parents were very strict in my military upbringing, I guess is the way to put it. 8 o'clock bedtime, right? Even in high school. But they always said, just say yes and go figure it out. And so I was able to work many different smaller careers within my Guard unit through MPA tours, right? When the active duty goes off and they're like, all right, we need people to fill in, I was able to do that. So I worked from, you know, being on the flight line to being in the safety office to being over in security forces, to go ahead and working logistics. I got to know so many career fields. I think that's helped me grow in my civilian career, just being able to speak to so many different service members about what they did and knowing that I had, you know, hands-on experience in most of those careers. It was great.
2: So you retire and you get out and now you're doing something else. And we're going to talk about that now. Before we do, though, what was that transition out from being, you know, National Guard to the civilian life?
3: I think I benefited because I was able to step out a bit earlier. I'd been on so many different tours and orders. About the 2-year point, I decided to just stay back 2 years earlier from my retirement and really start my civilian career. I always say that the first year outside of the military, when you retire, it's very awkward. It's like, what do I do with my hands? Like if you're in a picture, it feels like that the first year, like, what am I doing with my life? But that second year gets really good. And I try to tell, you know, transitioning veterans, like you have something to look forward to. I got to know myself very well. And I feel like I was my best self about 2 years outside. I just, all that training came in. I was able to push it out in my teams, especially when I worked over at the USO in Okinawa when we were over there. And I just was solid in what I was doing. So that second year is really wonderful. But the first year is kind of weird and you're figuring it out and you hope you don't make mistakes and you're going to make a lot of them. And that's okay.
2: So we're talking about Hire Heroes USA, this organization that helps veterans with jobs. Kind of tell me how you got connected with them and then we'll dive deeper.
3: Yeah, absolutely. So when I was transferring into the civilian space, I didn't know what I wanted to do. I didn't know what I was good at. I knew I had said yes to pretty much anything anybody wanted and tried to figure it out, but I didn't do the hard work of figuring out what I was good at, what I had aptitude for and what I had interest in. And from there, I actually reached out to Hire Heroes USA based on a friend's recommendation. And they were wonderful. I met my career advisor, Shelly. She was absolutely great. And she said, you know what, Micah, I think you would fit very well in our organization. We have an opening coming up. Make sure you're on LinkedIn. And I hated LinkedIn at the time. I love it now. I was like, oh, okay, I'll do the work. And I just folded into a space of curiosity, not really passion. And that led me into my career with Hire Heroes. I had to leave due to my husband's PCS, you know, us leaving. And we went to Japan and I worked for the USO at USO Kadena and ran that and loved that job. That was amazing. And then we went over to Germany and I started working for the Department of Labor and then wound up running the TAP program with Military and Family Readiness at Ramstein. And when the opportunity to came, you know, to come back, they had reached out, Hire Heroes. They're like, hey, come back to our team. And it was the ultimate like boomerang story. I'm like, all right, I'm back. And it was so wonderful. I was able to just jump back into things because I knew the mission and the people and still had a great community to go back to.
2: So let's talk about the mission of Hire Heroes USA, because there's a lot of job-based nonprofits and even paid organizations out there for veterans. Tell me what makes Hire Heroes USA so unique in this space.
3: I think what makes us unique is one, it's free, which is amazing. Two, you're able to get resume services. So we will help you build that resume, which is kind of a big barrier when you think of everything that you've done in the service and how do you translate those, you know, the skills. And the other part is we're personalized. We're not walking ahead of you on your journey. We're not going to walk behind you. We're really going to walk with you on this journey. And when we see you walk off path to the goals that you've set, we're going to bring you back in, right? We're going to have some tough conversations. We're going to say, what do you want to do with your career? Where do you see yourself? We're going to ask you the questions that sometimes can be hard to answer for yourself. We're going to make sure that you're building a meaningful career, not just a space where you feel like, well, I guess it's another job. It's a career that you are invested in, you know, and that's hard to figure out in the beginning.
2: Well, for sure. For sure. You get connected and you boomerang back, which I think is really speaks to, you know, the relationship that you developed. What is it that the veteran should do when they get out? Because, you know, the resume is the barrier. Like I was a Hawk missile systems operator. I mean, that was kind of hard to translate into, you know, civilians.
3: Yes.
2: Right. But, you know, the other thing that I kind of want to dig into is I've had many veterans, Micah, tell me, hey, I drove a truck. I did electronic work. I did construction. I did, you know, project management and all that stuff. And I get to the civilian world and it's like, none of that matters. We don't care what you did. You don't have the, you know, CDL, sir. You don't have the green card. You don't have the PMP. You don't. But I'm like, how can you say that when they have, you know, 3, 5, 20 years of experience? And at that point, the veteran gets very frustrated and very jaded about the whole experience. So I guess, you know, one, do you see that a lot in what you do? And then two, is Hire Heroes USA aware of that? And how are you all dealing with that? So let's start with the first one. Do you see that?
3: Yeah, absolutely. I think it's important to acknowledge that when we see people, we see them kind of at their worst, right? We're not seeing the best of the best of their best moment. And they're on this high and everything is working. We're seeing them in a point where, man, I need a job. I need a career. I need purpose and I need to give back. I also need income because money is very important, right? It builds your life. So when we're seeing these people, it's important to look at that and recognize that. And our job is to build that foundation with them and work on, okay, I know what you don't want to do. Let's figure out what you do want to do, or ask them questions that involve a lot of coaching to help them think of ideas and move forward. And also to recognize that, hey, if you want to go from point A to point B, what do we need to do to get you there, right? What do you need to accomplish? What schools do you need to go to? What training program do you need? Do you need certifications? What pathways are there? And also recognizing that you are a veteran, you have experience, and you have really good things that you can bring into a workplace. So let's work with you to bring those out. Most of the time when I speak to veterans, I'm like, what did you do in the military? And they're like, well, I just did my job. You know, it's very common to hear that. And that's great. But let's talk about you in the I fashion, not the we fashion. Well, we did this. I want to know what you did because I'm hiring you. So let's bring that in and make sure we're elevating. Conversations like that take time. It's not done in a one and done. What's nice is that we work with veterans, transitioning service members, spouses, all of that over time. And so over time, we're able to build those skills because skills, you know, they have to be used over and over again, just like interviewing. You gotta do it over and over again to get really, really good. And we want to make sure that they are their best selves when they are speaking about themselves.
2: You speak about yourself, which is hard to do. like I don't like speaking about myself. It's really kind of ironic in a way, but you have to break through that hesitancy and do it. How do you all coach the veteran to start articulating their experiences in a way that helps them advocate for themselves?
3: Absolutely. So it starts with, what do you love to do? You know, and helping those open-ended questions, getting those answered. Well, I love that I had a mission. I love that I was able to connect with my peers. You know, I love sitting in an office, or I can't sit in an office. I love being outdoors. And from there, you build on questions. Well, what did you love about this? Okay, tell me about the resources that you used. What was your greatest accomplishment? And you get veterans really thinking about who they were in the military, what they accomplished, and what they didn't like as well. I think that's just as important. Confidence comes from knowing yourself. And when you're in a transition state, it's kind of like your whole mindset is in flux, and you hope that you know who you are as a civilian, but you definitely know who you were in the military. And that in-between space can be very fuzzy. And our job is to provide that, you know, contrast and clarity to help build them up. So it's a lot of open-ended questions and coaching.
2: You go from working on aircraft to this part of your life.
3: Mm-hmm.
2: What was it, the time in the Air National Guard that helped you out, or was it working in Okinawa, in Ramstein, that really allowed you to understand the veteran mind and help them out?
3: Man, that's a great question. I think it's twofold. One, I did have a couple supervisors in the military that just, I did not vibe with, right? And sometimes your worst supervision is like your best lesson, right? You just know what you don't want. And I felt very small, and I'm a giant person. I'm almost like, I'm 5'11", but I felt very small in a space that I should have felt good to grow. So I take it personal when, you know, transitioning service members also feel very small in a space that they should feel good in. So I try to step back with empathy and kindness and directness. I'm very direct, but it works. It works in this space to help people grow. What I notice is that people don't advocate for themselves as they should. You know, they really don't speak about what they have done. And people are exciting. Veterans are talented people.
2: Yeah.
3: You know, they're talented and they're fun and they're great to hang out with. And I want to bring that out. But it was really starting early in the military and then seeing what people needed and just recognizing myself within that other person and knowing that I never want them to feel small in a space that they should feel good and confident.
2: It almost reminds me of what another Navy veteran who retired said. Your people, whether you're in the military, or the people that you're with, have to know you care about them.
3: Mm-hmm. Yeah.
2: Okay.
3: It matters. It really does. Because if you're creating a safe space, then they can do the most humbling thing on the planet, which is ask questions, right? So there's psychological safety. And my master's was on, like my thesis was on team size and mental safety, right? And so the smaller the group, the better the questions, because you feel safe. You ever go to commander's call and you're like, wow, anybody have a question? Nobody asks anything because it's not safe to do it. But as counselors, or not counselors, but career advisors, if we're there and we're creating a safe space, good questions come out of it because they want to know the answer. So I think that's important to have that, you know, when we're speaking with them.
2: So let's play a little game here.
3: Let's
2: pretend like, you know, I'm Lance Corporal Schmuckatelli, and I'm getting out of the Marine Corps as a terminal lance, no fault of my own, and I crewed this radar system, and I need a job. And mm-hmm. I come to Higher Heroes USA because I was told, hey, you know, go to Higher Heroes USA. What happens when I go to the website and start the intake process? What's happening? Can you walk me through that?
3: Yeah, absolutely. So the first part is you'll see this, as we say, register here, and it's through a system called MyTrack. And through that, they're going to ask you about 26 different questions, right? What did you do? Where do you want to go? Where do you want to live? And you don't have to answer all of the questions, but the goal is to get your mind thinking, right? Plus, you do have to verify that you are a transitioning service member, veteran, or military spouse. And so from there, you're going to enter into a system, and about a week later, hopefully a week, it's been very busy, we're going to go ahead and assign you a career advisor. And you'll get an email that comes in and says, hey, I would love to schedule a time to talk with you. If nothing is scheduled, then they're going to call you because you reach out and you need help. And that movement, right, creates that motivation. So we want to continue with that movement. So we go ahead, we call you, and then I'm going to say, hey, how are you today? You know, how's your transition going? And I'm going to prep you on this call. Say, I'm going to ask you a lot of different questions. I want to really find out about you, about the barriers that you have, what you want to do in your life, you know, what you want to be when you grow up. And then I want to move from there and see how I can help and provide the right resources. A lot of questions that I ask are, what salary do you need? Not the salary that you want, not the salary that's going to make the world great for you. What's the salary that you need to live? And then let's build from there. What area are you going to? Because if you're going to go to New York City, that's going to be very different than going to Great Falls, Montana, which is where I'm from. you know, so the salary makes a difference. What are your goals? Do you want to run programs? Do you want to go ahead and run projects, which are different? What excites you and what are you curious about? And then I'm going to ask about your family life. Do you have kids, right? Because if you have a family to support, that's going to change your salary expectations,
2: yeah.
3: You know? But if your spouse goes ahead and they are making $120,000 a year,

0: one and done. It's continuous care. And I'm going to call you probably every month. Sometimes I call people every week. Depends on their financial situations.
1: So in addition to this, while I'm going through this process of finding a new career, are there any other, resources or services that run in parallel to the main offering?
0: Mm-hmm. Yeah, absolutely. So a lot of it can be tailored to what your specific need is. So we have pathways that are just for women veterans, especially as a woman veteran myself, either going through like perimenopausal, or maybe I want to stay home with my kids after I get out and then I want to go back to work. A lot of it depends on that pathway, right, that I want to develop for the future version of me. Additionally, if you are a junior enlisted, that's going to look different than if you're retiring, because retirement comes with a certain kind of soft fallback on that income, but a junior enlisted may not have that. So what other income do you need? To include also, hey, military spouses, that's a whole separate game that we have, because the unemployment rate is so high, because remote work matters so much, especially if you're going overseas. So we want to make sure that we're specifying areas that you need to go to make sure you're the best version of yourself with that tailored experience.
1: I did want to ask about serving military spouses, because some places say they do it, but Hire Heroes USA makes it very clear in the website and their social media that, hey, we have a whole track just for military spouses. You kind of already answered those questions, so I won't get into all that, but I was curious, where did that direction come from? Because looking at how you structured your programs, that seemed to be a very intentful path you all took.
0: Oh, absolutely. So there is our great director of that, Kelly, whose first name is Kelly and last name is Kelly, and I love it. She is probably the best military spouse advocate that is out there, right? Out of every people everywhere, she is the best one. And she really saw how hard it was in order to go ahead and for military spouses to get a job, because there's so much stigma. Well, I don't want to hire you because you're going to leave. Oh, I don't want to hire you because your experience on your resume, jumps around. And sometimes you have to take the job that's available. This is not an economy where one income is going to do it. Both people probably need to work, especially if you are, a junior enlisted personnel.
1: Yeah.
0: So you're trying to go ahead and make all of that make sense. And so having a specific program, specific advocacy, and really just kind of BFFs, I guess is a good way to put it. Kelly is a friend to all military spouses, I guess is a good way. And she will sit with you on that path. She's not going to go behind you or in front of you. She's with you on that journey. And her team really do create this safe space of, man, I'm really struggling. I don't know what to do. That's okay. Hey, I'm highly educated. I still can't get a job. That's okay. Let's see what we can do. Also, military spouse, I think they came out with a new study. The suicide rate is extremely high. I think it's 1 in 8, and so employment, purpose, that has a lot to do with it on who you are and how you can support your service members. Because if home is good, then guess what? Service member is going to go out and do their job. But if home is bad, that is such a weird and horrible mental space to be in. So we want to take care of that.
1: For sure. For sure. In more ways than one. The other thing that comes across very clearly, and it's, you kind of already answered that, is serving female veterans. And again, I have to think that's intentful, because it's just now, I think, you and I have known that for quite some time, but a lot of people don't know that female veterans, women veterans, are the fastest growing segment of the veteran population, but the services haven't quite caught up. But again, it seems like Hire Heroes USA said, you know what, we're going to make sure that we address that right now from the get-go.
0: Absolutely. They definitely are on the front line of that. When I joined the electric shop, I was the first female ever. And I remember very clearly walking in, and there's a whole bunch of guard guys who had been there for, 2 decades. And they looked at me and they didn't know what to do with me. And I'm like, I'm just here to do my job. Please teach me. So now, through this progression and my mother being, the first female command chief that they have, like just learning all these lessons and then taking it back and saying, guess what? We see you, right? Hire Heroes sees you as not just a veteran, but a female veteran, right? A woman's veteran. And let's see what pathways matter for you and the journey that you're going to go on and what we can find you within that network so you have camaraderie.
1: This is one side of the coin, but also there you have to work with employers. And how does that work? Because

0: Every employer, of course, is different. Some employers are like, you know what, I'm all about this. Some employers are like, eh. Some employers just want to get the federal guideline, checkbox checked and don't care. Well, you am I wrong?
1: No, you're so right. I'm laughing because it's very true.
0: So you have a lot to navigate there. How do you, as a program director, manager, do that?
1: So a lot of what I do is education. If employers don't reach out and say, what does it mean to hire transitioning service members, veterans and spouses, then they don't really, they're missing out. My goal is to educate them and say, don't look at social media. Don't think that every veteran has PTSD. Don't think that every military spouse is going to move. Let's figure out what works for you and what it means to hire veterans. And also, what's your onboarding program look like? Because it should be different for military veterans as they come in, right? It should be a very structured training program. I think most people, veteran or civilian, know that when you join an organization, you know within that first week whether you're going to stay or not based on onboarding. You know if you're going to quit, you're going to find something else, or you're like, man, I really love it here. And I love working with employers and saying, you know what can we do to get them to stay? How can we get them involved in your mission and your vision at your organization to really develop? Because I know how wonderful it's going to be to have them there. They're going to advocate. They're going to show up early. that's kind of a big thing. They're going to make sure that they stay loyal, especially military spouses, because they want to make sure that when they move, maybe they can stay with your organization.
0: Yeah.
1: So being flexible and being willing to, take in that knowledge, being educated as far as what it means to hire is a really big deal. We also have a whole team over here at Hire Heroes USA who can talk with employers and help them develop those plans. So we're going to walk with employers as well.
0: Well, it just makes me curious because you have the U.S. Army Soldier for Life program. The Marine Corps was recently on the news about the fact that they're going to try to make their transition process align with, civilian employers, which was earth-shattering because, as you know, when I got out, it was like, here's your out, you're gone, don't come back. So I think is the military themselves recognizing that, you know what, if we make this better for the soldier, sailor, Marine, we're gonna, get that back when recruiting time comes over again. Because I think that's what was missed so often is you're just done with me. Well, thanks, but I still want to serve. And I'm curious, you've done this a long time and you're an E7, right? So you've had those conversations with, your junior enlisted or even your junior officers about getting out. And I'm sure that colors everything you do.
1: It does. And I also think, being over at Ramstein Air Force Base and being the transition, assistance program manager, I saw a lot as people came in. I will say if I were to do anything, like as a service member, I would say start early, but start early halfway through your enlistment, if you could do anything. And think about who you are when you get out. Think about the future version of you, because if you do that, every step that you take, whether conscious or unconscious, will go ahead and lead you to there, right? If you really not just visualize, but you sit back and you go, you know what? I want to be an engineer. Well, what kind? Where at? And you really think ahead, your transition is going to be a lot better. You may have to pivot, and people are made in the pivots, right? But you're going to go ahead and reach that goal that you need to. When I dealt with transitioning service members, a lot of them started too late. And then the panic sets in, right? And so as TAP program managers, we could only do so much until the day that you left. So the earlier you did, the better. But if someone, and normally, I hate to say it, but it started with supervision, someone said, oh, you don't need to do TAP, even though congressionally you do. And then a few, you get out in a couple of weeks, you're like, oh my gosh, I need my congressional requirement. And then you're rushing through CBTs when you really had the opportunity to take classes, when you really had the opportunity to reach out to organizations like Hire Heroes USA early to make sure your transition was good. The more you are prepped, the better it's going to be. And I'm not saying it doesn't have obstacles, right? I'm not saying it's not, oh, it's overwhelming, but it's less overwhelming the more you're prepped for it.
0: Well, just a different scenario here. Okay, I'm getting out, I'm getting out, I'm getting out. And then the sergeant major calls you in with a career jammer and says, hey, if you stay in, we can give you a $20,000 to $40,000 bonus. What do you think about that?
1: And TAP is designed. Yeah. Oh, it's designed to be a retention tool. That is the point of TAP. Yes. It was designed for that. Kind of, I hate to say it, but kind of to scare you and to get you to stay in. And I have to say, sometimes it was a good decision. People stayed in. They didn't have the education that they needed for the goal of who they wanted to be. They didn't have a home to go to, right? Homelessness is very real. Yeah. They didn't have a job or an income. There was no place to go. And so staying in was the smartest decision they had, because they had a safe space, because they had income, you know, because they had a team and camaraderie and really other people to help kind of raise you, right, as you're growing. The whole point is to think early, right, and then to stay. Man, do I want to stay? Is it worth it? Or does this align with who I want to be in 10 years? And if it doesn't align, then you need to make a different decision. And sometimes a hard decision, but that's why we're here, is to help you progress through that.
0: Hire Heroes USA has been around for a little while, and you served, you know, veterans all across the nation. I guess to someone looking at you new, not seeing you all for the first time, is how do you say that you measure your impact? How do you sit there and quantify the effectiveness of what Hire Heroes USA is doing?
1: Yeah, absolutely. So let's think big picture, right? 200,000 veterans leave the service every year. That's 200,000 people who are like, you know what? I need a job. I need a company. I need a home. I need to care for my family. We as Hire Heroes, over our tenure, has actually created and helped 120,000 confirmed hires. So 120,000 people are back in the economy. They're supporting their families. They're going to college. They're making money. And then the businesses that are affected by that are also making money. So it trickles down to where, if you have a veteran who's working well, who has a job, right, and who's contributing, then guess what? They're going to help other veterans, because veterans help veterans, right? It's a built-in camaraderie. We may throw shade to each other, right? And that's okay. I believe in that good humor, not at work though, because it's gotten me in trouble. But other than that, it's good, because confirmed hires, helping people, makes them the best version of themselves. And that's our goal, is to get a meaningful career.
0: What's next for Hire Heroes USA?
1: Oh, that's a good question.
0: Well, then the reason I ask is, in the civilian life, what I'm finding out from peers and colleagues is AI is disrupting everything. You know, there's a story about the guy using AI to write his resume, and then the placement agency had AI to detect his AI, and a lot of the interpersonal stuff is gone away with now. How do you all manage that with moving forward of what you're trying to do?
1: Yeah, good question, right? I think a lot of it depends. Humans need humans, I guess is a good way to put it. You know, you can ask AI for advice, but having a human, right, another veteran, another spouse, another person walking with you, allows a connectiveness that AI is never going to have, because you feel like you have advocacy. When it comes to hiring on the back end, AI plays a part of it. Absolutely. That is the world that we're in. But our job is also to say, well, let's work on networking. Right. Let's go to a job fair. Let's meet people here. Here is my resume here. Let's go ahead and apply, but connect on LinkedIn and send out those emails and say, hey, I just applied for your job. Or let's work on mentorship and advocacy. We have an amazing mentorship program. Humans need humans to go ahead and survive and progress. AI is great if you can't think of anything, if you need help, but you have to know your resume. You have to know what you did, and you have to speak intelligently about what you've done, what resources you use, and what the outcome is. And our goal is to kind of guide you on that. If you can't speak well about what you've done, that is okay. We are going to coach you through that. But at the end of it, when you go for that interview, we want to make sure it counts. The goal is to get the interview, and then let's prep. And from the interview, let's get you the job. But you need help with negotiation, let's help you that as well. You have to adapt to the world that you're in, but humans will always need humans.
0: May I ask you, winding this down, a more of a personal question, Micah? You come from a military family with two parents who served their country for a long time. You have military brothers and sisters. Do you have any children?
1: Mm-hmm. Yeah, 14-year-old.
0: Two-part question. What do you think your family sees when they see you working this way? And then for your child who's coming up in the world and, you know, who, I don't know about your 14-year-old, but all three of mine knew everything. I was just you know, the old fuddy-duddy, dad, you're just not, right? You're just not smart enough.
1: Yeah.
0: But one thing I found, maybe you agree with me, maybe you don't, is they might say that, but Micah, they watch everything we do.
1: Yeah.
0: What do you think? So in the macro answer, if you will, I'm looking for an answer that says, what do you think your family feels or sees when they see you working in this space?
1: I think they are proud, you know, and I think my son sees, you know, what a servant heart that our family has. He can recite what Higher Heroes does as well. He knows it, but right. He's a very literal child, but it's a 14-year-old boy.
0: Right.
1: And very tall. He's like 6'2 at 14, but we raise him to look and have a servant heart within his community. And we raise him to say, you are one part of a big circle. And if you don't work, that circle breaks, right? We also raise him to have, we have him in a thing called gentleman training, right? So where he opens the doors, you know, and he's offering to carry bags. He stands when a lady walks in the room. We're raising him with really good manners because I never want to have an excuse like I didn't raise you right. Now, when he hits 18, right, or he goes to college, whatever he does with that information is his responsibility.
0: Sure.
1: You know, we're going to do the best we can. And then whatever you do with it, that's great. But I want him to know that we worked hard. You know, he's a hard worker. I want him to know that if you want anything, you have to earn it, right? A good example is he wanted the new Nintendo Switch. I was like, I'm not going to buy you that. Your one works great. If you want it, you go earn it. And he did. He sold all of his Pokemon cards within like a week. He mowed lawns, but he owns that. And I want to respect that. He's an only child. And I need to know that he is dependent upon himself and he is dependent upon his actions. And so he can set that path forward. Yeah. So I'm a tough mom. I am, but I want to make sure that he knows that he is responsible for who he is in this world and he is part of this community.
0: Well, I mean, you could take your son and apply that to most of us veterans. We got to take ownership of our future and our career. And yes, you're there to help your son. You're there to help the veteran, but still it's up to us to take the counsel and the wisdom and the advice and the resources and apply them. So, you know, it's not too much different, is it, Micah?
1: No, it's not. No, it's you. How do I put this? People are made in the pivot and you have to be able to pivot because no one is living a straight line in life, right?
0: No.
1: You have to adjust. And from the adjustments, you have to move forward. You know, sometimes I'll speak to veterans and they speak about their 4 years in the military and it had been 30 years and that was the best years of their life. And part of me steps back and go, but man, you have so much life in between. You know, what can we do to get you living again where these are your best years? You know, what can we do to pivot?
0: For sure. For sure. How can people connect with, you know, Higher Heroes USA to either, you know, look at this as a service provider or, you know, assist or help out where needed?
1: Yeah. So the best way is to actually go to our website, which is higherheroesusa.org. And you're going to see a spot there and it says, just go ahead and find out more or apply. And you come on in, fill out the information, and then go from there and we'll get a hold of you. And our calls are not spam calls. We promise we're calling.
0: It's us. A real person, not an AI.
1: Absolutely. I'm like, it's us. I promise. Sometimes I'll text and I'm like, it's me. I promise.
0: Well, Micah, I just want to thank you for coming on and sharing so candidly with me. I've learned a whole lot. I still say that of all the things out there, it really does start with Maslow. If you got a place to stay and a job, you're really on your way. So, I think it's interesting too, how you served and now you're continuing to serve in a different way.
1: Yeah, it's there. I don't think it'll ever go away. Yeah,
0: nice,
1: I like it.
0: Nice. I will have the link to Higher Heroes USA in the Ask Micah Reno Show post. I want to thank Micah again for coming on and talking with me. Micah, all the best to your future endeavors. And, you know, you have a welcome invitation to come back on and talk with me in the future.
1: Awesome. Thank you so much.
0: Travis Lasker, Mike Radio. We're on the mission. We're on the move. And we'll see you next time.

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0: Hi, my name is Daryl, and I'm a veteran.
1: Hey, I'm Travis. I'm an Air Force veteran.
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0: Well, hello, everybody. Welcome to Conversations with a Vet. Happy Sunday. Hopefully, everybody's had a great weekend. I have a wonderful guest waiting in the wings. But before we get to him, a couple of books I wanted to give a shout out to. So the first one is by a previous guest author, Michael Alexander Payne, also a veteran, Unshaken Resolve. You can find this book on Amazon. A wonderful read, a wonderful guest. Second, a big shout out to my friend Tim Thomas, also a veteran out of Australia. And he sent me a book, his book called Fight, Flight, Feel. And again, this is another wonderful book from a veteran all the way across into Australia. So a big shout out to Tim. Thank you so very much. And if you're interested in getting that book, you can contact me at Conversations with a Vet, and I will get you the information on how you can get one. So please help me welcome my guest, Bo Ramsey.
1: Hello.
0: Hello. How are you this evening?
1: Doing well. How are you?
0: I'm doing great. Thank you so very much for joining tonight. I appreciate it. I know you've been pretty busy. Lots of things going on. So let me ask you this. It's a question I ask all my guests right out the gate, is to tell me a little bit about who Bo was as a child.
1: Oh, as a child, like most, just rambunctious. Always trying to see what made things work. I'd tear things apart, not even knowing how to put them back together. And most of the time couldn't put them back together, but I just wanted to know the internal workings. I always wanted to excel, always wanted to be something better than what I was before. So sports was always big. I would wrestle, I would play football, baseball, tried basketball, not the best at it, but that's what I would do.
0: So. Nice. And was the military something that you'd always wanted to do, or was it just something that popped into your mind? What was it that made you decide to join the military, and specifically the branch that you chose?
1: Well, my dad, he had joined the Navy and went through boot camp and became a corpsman. And my uncle, he was a recon in the Marine Corps during the Vietnam War. And I'd always, you know, kind of had some talk around it and everything. And I was kind of torn between the sports, playing sports at college or whether going in the military. I got actually hooked up to go do the workouts for football for the summer, and decided, hey, this ain't what I want to do. And I knew right then, hey, I contacted a Marine Corps recruiter. He came out to the house, he talked to me, and 2 days later, I'm at Parris Island.
0: 2 days. Yeah. Holy cow. And so with that, so within 2 days, like, you didn't do anything in advance, any kind of that early
1: I had signed up for the I guess they called
0: delayed
1: it
0: delayed entry.
1: Yes, the delayed entry program with another guy. The recruiter called me and said, hey, there's been a opening up to come. If you want to go right now, then let's go. And I was like, do I really want to do it, or do I want to continue? And it just, something in my head said, hey, let's go with it. And so that's what I did, and out I went.
0: So when you signed the papers to go,
1: yes,
0: did you have an open contract, or did you have a specific MOS that you signed up for?
1: Well, listening to my uncle and some of the stuff he went through, I wanted to go infantry. That's where I wanted to go. So that's what I went through. I wanted to go 311 the whole way.
0: Okay. When you first step off that bus, so we're going back a little way, it's going to stretch that memory. What was going through your mind when they first step on the bus and they are yelling for you to get off and get off?
1: Well, I was nervous, you know, getting on the bus. I'm like, yo, what am I getting into? And we take the drive. I'm nervous. and the drive there, looking out the windows. I finally fall asleep. Next thing I know, the lights come on. They're up on the bus. They're screaming, "Hey, get off!" Blah, blah, blah, blah, blah. And it just, you know, it's like, what have I got into? So that we get off, get on the yellow footprints, and it was chaos from that point on.
0: I bet it was. And did you give any thought to stepping onto those yellow footprints in the history of those who stood on it before you?
1: Well, like I said, my uncle and everything that he did during Vietnam, that's always been something through my childhood that I've cherished, because I know that, you know, when they served, they came home, and it wasn't something that they actually came home to people with open arms. When they came back, they were sometimes spit on, as he was. They were called names and everything, and it was one of those, it hurt, but I knew what he sacrificed and what he thought, because although he wouldn't talk about it a lot, there were things that he would mention. It wasn't until after boot camp that he really opened up to a lot with me.
0: Which makes a lot of sense, I think. And, you know, the fact that he probably felt like you now have an understanding, you're one of the brothers, if you will.
1: Right.
0: So tell me about boot camp. What was that like for you?
1: Oh, you're talking about Paris Island?
0: Yes.
1: There was a lot of it that I really enjoyed. The structure, I really liked that, you know, we knew what we were doing, where we were going. They had to, some of it's reflective and some of it is actually, you know, I knew before going that they were going to be hard. They were going to be pushing you everything they got, just like through wrestling and football. They're trying to get everything that they're trying to get out of you, put you in real life situations the best they can. But actually being in there with all these guys that are going through the same thing, the moments that they had, and just trying to understand, you know, this is what they're trying to get from me. They're doing it in unorthodox ways, but they're trying to instill in you discipline and try to put pressure on you so that you can perform under pressure. So I knew that to begin with. So it was one of those things that I enjoyed the brotherhood of boot camp. I thought it was weird because we never really could communicate together and everything, because when we start to talk, oh, no talking, or this, that. But yet you could feel, because we're all going through the same things. We're all, you know, getting in trouble for the same things. I was one of those that, you know, when the drums started to come up and say something, I thought it was funny. So I would laugh, and I'd have to start doing push-ups and crunches and everything. And then all of a sudden they come up and say, all right, you need to pick somebody out of the line to come up and help you out. And that put me in a bad position, because here I laughed and did that. Now I got to get somebody up there and pay for my bad. So that made me feel like, you know, I need to watch myself so that I'm not getting somebody else, you know, and vice versa. It just, you build a brotherhood with that is through unorthodox ways, but it's like nothing else. Even today, we stay in touch. The beauty of social media and everything is that, hey, I can send them a text or send them a, you know, something, they can get back with me. So I right. love it, you know.
0: Yeah.
1: But so that was my Paris Island.
0: What was the hardest part for you of becoming a Marine?
1: Getting past myself, really. You know, with wrestling, football, I've been pushed to limits. But with the Marine Corps and actually boot camp, they took me to where I thought my limit was. They took me past that and so far beyond and showed me that I had so much more to give. They showed me that, you know, my leadership skills, my everything. It's amazing that, you know, they can take 18 to 23-year-old kids and put that much discipline, that much just instruction into them and give them that confidence that they can do what they want to. Right. And that's what it did for me. It's one of those things that I tell my kids, you know, it's not the good things that I remember the most. It's the things that really were the worst and, sorry for lack of words, sucked, but,
0: no, you're good.
1: But, those are the things that I remember the most because, they changed me and they made me the person that I am because I was able to live through them, adapt and be better than the problems that I had.
0: Well, that's wonderful. So when did you first truly feel like you earned the title of Marine?
1: Well, we didn't have the crucible then. So we didn't actually do a crucible and they hand over the EGA. So it wasn't until actually the graduation day on the parade deck when it was done and over that, you know, I've made it. I can breathe. And then the whole realization that, hey, this was just the beginning. I've got a whole different thing going that I have no idea where I'm going to be sent. I don't have no idea really what I'm going to be doing, you know, other than I'm infantry. So here we go.
0: Right. So rolling into that, where did your Marine Corps career take you first?
1: First, because it was infantry, it took me to Camp Geiger. And Camp Geiger it was great. It was a little small. Had the barracks type, you know, mm-hmm. with all the people. And we would do a lot of infantry skills. With the rifle, we would go out and actually set up defenses, offenses, and learn the different things from fire team to squad to platoon, just the basics of what we're going to be doing later on as we engage into our infantry lifestyle. So it was good. I was actually... we had a guy that actually spent some time with the French Foreign Legion, and we used to call him Humps when we would go on long hikes. So we'd call him Humps. So, and he would do it barefooted, and I was like, "How do you do this? You know, wow. I get blisters all over my feet and everything, and here you're doing it barefooted." And but that's one of the things that I remember about Camp Geiger more than anything.
0: That's amazing. That's amazing. From there, what was your next location that you went to?
1: From Camp Geiger, I went to MCBH Hawaii, Kaneohe Bay. Oh.
0: Wow. And,
1: yes, I was at Kaneohe Bay and with the 3rd Battalion, 3rd Marines. Kilo Company and it was a eye-awakening experience.
0: How so?
1: I show up on an island and it's just about dark, so you can't see anything. And then they take us over to the base, and it looks amazing, sounds amazing, and you go up there and you're supposed to check in. So I go to check in, nobody's there, and they're like, "Well, you're good, we'll come back." And so I'm like, "Okay, what do I do now? Mm-hmm. So then I had to check in the next day, and I could see all around, and Hawaii's awesome, especially back then. I went back probably 5 years ago to Marine Corps Base Hawaii, and it is totally different. There's so many buildings there that I didn't recognize really. I was like, you know, this is where I believe our place used to be, but I can't for honestly tell you that's where it was. So, it was good, and checking in was good. We were short on staff in NCOs during the time. I guess the billets were short, or they just let some people off. So for the longest time, Lance Corporals and above, or basically it was Lance Corporals and below. You had a few corporals, a few sergeants, and there were no staff. Maybe a one or two gunny, and that was it. So you had at times corporals and lance corporals filling up squad and platoon sergeant positions.
0: Well, that's so nuts.
1: It is, but
0: when you think about, I mean, like today, right? And you compare it to today's world, so that's a lot of responsibility for a lance corporal and a corporal.
1: It really was. The guys that I know that did it and everything, they were great. They knew their jobs. They worked hard at it. And it just ran smooth. Like I said, you're taking 18, 23-year-old people, and they're putting out there, and, man, they're rocking and rolling with everything they got. That's why I love the military. That's why I love my guys. They take it serious, and it's just when you do that, man, you are awesome. And so
0: tell me a bit. How long were you there for?
1: That's one of those where we would deploy out, come back, deploy out, come back, and we do different things. For the total, I was there from 94 to 98.
0: Okay.
1: But during the time, we would go to Okinawa, and we do a 6 month thing there. We went to Australia. We went to Alaska. We went to Korea. We were all over different places. So it was one of those things I knew about infantry was, hey, you're going to go see the world. Is you're gonna be great. So but we were probably 6 months or so every time we come back in actually Hawaii.
0: Okay. All right. So out of all of those locations that you were deployed to, did you have a favorite?
1: Oh. For different reasons, there's a couple of different. Australia was great because it had so many different environments, I guess you could. You had the Tully Jungle. You had a desert. You had, you know, just different things that were there. The people were awesome. So that was great. Alaska. You go there, and then you're flying through the helicopters through all these rivers, and you're just looking at the scenery, and it's beautiful. It's like, where can you pay for this type of it's a, you know, awesome. And then you get out on the ground, and it's quagmire, and it's kind of moving with you like a waterbed. So,
0: oh wow,
1: it's hard to say really a favorite, because they each different. I'll tell you the one I didn't like the most was Korea. We were there during the winter, and it was raining, it was freezing, and we would get warm chow, and when we get the actual chow in it, it was raining on it, and by the time you got it, it was cold. So it was always, your camis were frozen, your socks were frozen. Everything we tried to do, just, you know, it was good training, but it was not fun at
0: all. Right. All right. And what was your total length of time in service?
1: 4 years.
0: Four years
1: active, 4 years inactive.
0: So what is something about your Marine Corps experience that people who haven't served would probably never understand?
1: The level of brotherhood that you get just by earning the Eagle, Globe, and Anchor. It's a fraternity that you can find people that you are Marine, they're in the Marines without ever asking. Yeah, it's just one of those things that, you know you're a brother, you can feel it. You were Marine Corps. Yes. Who'd you serve with? You know, it's one of those things. And then once you even see them, it's like you served your whole life with them. They're your best bud and your friends from then on. It's my wife, kids all the time. She goes, you can smell them out, you know, and you're sitting all the way across the bar. And how'd you know he was a Marine? And it's like, yeah, you know, it's just one of those things.
0: You kind of have that air about you. A lot of Marines have that air.
1: Yeah.
0: About them. Right. More outspoken than some other branches too.
1: Yeah. Yeah. Well,
0: and I'm not saying that's a bad thing, just so you know. So, with that, some of the most funny or memorable stories that, you know, you might be able to share from your time in the Corps.
1: Oh, there's, we were on this was in Alaska. One time we were doing a 14 click movement, force on force against the Army. And it was supposed to have lasted a week. And we came across people in a defense that were set up for Army. And we snuck in. They had their netting up and everything, but they weren't around any of their stuff. So we came in, we stole a lot of their ammunition, their stuff, and took it off and brought it back. And that 14-click force-on-force got called quick, and we were going to be awarded for doing it. And the CO had got us some beer and put it in the building, and next day we're going to have a big party. And some Marines decided they didn't want to wait on it, so they break in to the building and steal that beer. And so we went back to work the next day instead of having a party. So it's one of those things that, you know, Marines adapt, overcome, and we acquire stuff through you know, it's just what we did.
0: That's pretty funny. So tell me how your military service affected your family.
1: When I was growing up, I don't know how it affected them really, other than I didn't get to come home much. My family now, it's affected them because my son actually joined the Marine Corps, and he went into heavy equipment, and he had a good run at that. So I think that's one of my big prides is that, you know, my son is a Marine also.
0: Oh, that's awesome.
1: Yeah.
0: And speaking of the next generation going back, going into the military, if somebody was thinking about or considering joining the Marine Corps, what things would you tell them?
1: Do it. I encourage everybody, not just the young, but even if you're older and can fit the age range or whatever, take that, get that experience, get the confidence that comes with actually serving, and the pride that comes with knowing that you were willing to give everything that you had for the country that we're at. America's beautiful. We have so many rights and liberties that come, but it's by a price, and it's by the price of the people that were willing to put their name down for, you know, doing exactly what, you know, serving. So, you know, some of them served through peacetime, some of them served through war, but they were all willing at any time to give their life for what they believed in. And that is, you know, the rights that we live by today.
0: So let's go back a little bit to when you made the decision that you wanted to separate out from the Marine Corps.
1: Right.
0: What made you decide you wanted to leave? And what was it like for you as far as resources that were provided?
1: The resources were okay. I think they probably could have been a little better. And when my son got out, it was actually better than when I did. The reasons, I guess, some of what, there were new people coming in that, say challenge authority a little bit. And there were older Marines that were getting busted down for doing basically, and it was.
0: I kind of lost your audio a little.
1: So that was.
0: Oh, there you are. I missed that part.
1: One of the issues.
0: We kind of lost your audio a little bit.
1: So that kind of. I was like, do I want to make a career out of this? When they're having such a hard time with that.
0: Okay. And what was the biggest lesson that you carried from the Marines into civilian life? Can you hear me? Bo, can you hear me?
1: Sorry, hold on. Are you there?
0: Can you hear me now?
1: Are you there?
0: Can you hear me? Hello?
2: Can you hear me? Hello?
1: Yeah, I can hear you. I'm sorry.
0: I can hear me too.
2: I can hear me too.
0: An echo.
1: Sorry. Echo. Oh.
0: How about now? Can you still hear me? Can you still hear me, Bo?
2: Can you still hear me?
1: I can hear you, but I apologize. I'm trying to figure out how to put it off of that. So,
0: you should be able to put it maybe just.
2: Should be able to put it maybe
0: just. Okay. Oh. Just on hit the just speaker on your
2: speaker phone. On your phone.
1: I apologize.
2: How about now? Nope.
1: Well, I can hear you, but go ahead. Are we good?
0: Well,
2: we have
0: an echo. Are you still with me?
2: An echo. Still with me?
1: Yes.
0: Okay. I guess we're just going to have to power through. So apologies, everybody who's out there. You're going to hear it twice.
1: Sorry.
0: All right. If you could, tell us what Semper Fi means to you. Beyond the words.
1: Semper Fidelis, always faithful. That means that we are going to be there for you. We're going to, like, it goes back to the brotherhood. And it transcends generations, actually. We've actually took a group of the Marine Corps League up to Washington, D.C., and we visited the museum. We visited all the different things, had a great time, and actually discussed, you know, the cauldron, you know, that we would pass, and it was an embracement, not just from the Vietnam area people, the all the way through to present day, and we were. It's just an acknowledgement that, hey, I've got your back and I'll always be there for you. And that's what it is. Hey, it's not just a word. It's an oath that is inbred into you. And I feel it because I still get, messages from my friends, that'll surprise me all the time. So, hey, we're going to come down. We're going to give you this, or, hey, I'm thinking about you, or, you know, so it is always faithful. It's always there.
0: And what does the Eagle Globe and Anchor mean to you in your life today?
1: Oh, pride. I can see the EGA, and it's just something that I have pride for myself. I have pride for my country, and I have pride for if somebody else displaying it, I have pride for them, because I know what they gave to get that EGA. I know what it means to them. I know what it means to the country. So that's one of those things for the EGA.
0: And what would you say to a veteran who might be struggling to find their place after service?
1: After service, reach out. 22 strong, you know, there's always somebody that's going to be there. Everybody's got their daily life, and it pulls you away from what you think you need to do. But you can never be there enough for somebody. So reach out, talk to them. You'll find help in different avenues, different ways. People that you never thought. And it transcends the services. It's not just Marine Corps. It's not just Air Force, Navy. We give each branch our own little different, you know, hazing, you know, hey, you know. Department of this, y'all are just a shuttle for us, you know, and this and that. But when it comes down to it, we all did the same thing. We put our hand over there and said, hey, we're going to take care of America. We're going to take care of the people that are there. And that's what it was about. So reach out, because we all love each other, love the service that we had, and that's what we want to take care of. We're one person, one nation, and it's under God.
0: Tell me for you, how was it when you came back into civilian life? Did you already have a job?
2: Did you already have a job in place?
1: I did not. Not when I first came back. And it was one of those, I'm still confident because, you know, the Marines put in that, hey, you can do anything. You can tackle a tank if you want to. So I knew that, you know, I'd be okay. And I joined the sheriff's department, and it was just a good fit. It was one of those things that I did well in and was able to thrive through.
0: How long did you, were you in the sheriff's department?
1: I started as a jailer right in 98. And I did everything from road officer, investigations, captain, chief deputy. And I retired in 2024.
0: Nice. What do you think communities could do better to support our veterans?
1: One thing that I've seen through the years is that finding a place. I've been a big part of the Marine Corps League. I've been the VFW. I've seen the and discussed with the American Legion and everything as far as that. Somebody knows to go, there's organizations out there, but they go to find these people. Where do they go to actually talk to somebody? And I would love to see a my county, a place that housed VFW, American Legion, the Marine Corps League, all in one place, and a veteran can go there and say, hey, I want to be a part of this organization so that I can continue my brotherhood. I continue my service to my community. I can, just be a part of that again. So I would, that's one to see in brick and mortar area where they can go.
0: Right. Because I noticed a lot more VFW are closing.
1: Yes. I wondered, this is just a thought from mine, because we, unfortunately, our Vietnam veterans, the VV.

0: Resources
1: What
0: are you
1: resources
0: familiar
1: are
0: with or
1: you
0: aware of
1: familiar
0: in
1: with or
0: your
1: aware
0: area?
1: of in your area?
2: Oh,
1: For
2: well, like we
1: veterans.
2: have
1: For
2: VSOs.
1: veterans.
2: Yeah, we have VSOs. In my area, we have some at the county administration office that they will sign you up, and when you get out for medical, they'll help you fill out paperwork for education, home loan, all kinds of different things. If you
0: Yeah.
2: go on to the VA.com, you got so many different other things. You can actually get emails that send you updates on everything. So in today's world, where the internet has is a influx of information, you can sign up for so many different things. But in our area, the VA, the American Legion, VFW, we got the Marine Corps League. Those are the ones that we have here.
0: Nice. If
1: Nice.
0: anybody in the comments has
1: If
0: any
1: anybody
0: questions
1: in the
0: for
1: comments
0: Bo, go
1: has any
0: ahead and get those
1: questions
0: put out there for
1: for
0: me
1: Bo, go
0: now.
1: ahead and get those put out there for me now.
0: So, Jason says,
1: So,
0: thank you for your time
1: Jason
0: and service,
1: says,
0: sir.
1: thank you
0: Semper
1: for your
0: Fi.
1: time and service, sir. Semper Fi.
2: Semper Fi.
0: Timothy says, Semper Fi, Bo.
1: Timothy says, Semper Fi, Bo.
2: Super fun.
0: Jason says also that Alaska is on the
1: Jason
0: bucket
1: says
0: list
1: also
0: for
1: that
0: him.
1: Alaska is on the bucket list for him.
2: And from the central Alaska to the shoreline is two different Alaskas too. We went back for a cruise and it was totally different.
0: Wow. My grandmother
2: So
0: was the
1: my
0: cook for the
1: grandmother was the
0: 49er
1: cook for the
0: miners
1: 49er
0: in Alaska.
2: miners. Oh,
1: In
2: nice.
1: Alaska.
2: Nice.
0: Yeah. Let's see, did I miss anything? What words do you want to share with people about veterans that you think people should know?
1: You think people should know?
2: Wow. People should know. I guess if I was putting it in the aspect of what we've been talking about, I would say Memorial Day. Really reflect back on that and think about the honors and privileges that we are afforded every day of our life. The people that we pay respects for, they're the ones that we owe everything we have. They laid their lives down. They paid the ultimate sacrifice so that we can gripe about things that really they didn't have a chance to. So please take that time to reflect back and honor not only the ones that lost their lives, but the families that lost the loved one, because they also paid that ultimate sacrifice of losing a loved one. And then every veteran that you'll ever come across will say, "I was proud to serve," pretty much. We love America. We love what it stands for. We don't always agree with the chief staff or what's going on, but America and the people is the core of what we do, and then our rights as the people is what we fight for, and that's why it's important that we remember those that came before us.
0: So tell me what
2: So
0: you're up to
2: that'd be easy.
1: nowadays. Tell me what you're up to nowadays.
2: Oh, now, well, I went to run for sheriff in Warren County, and I lost that campaign. But I fall back on teaching scuba diving in Nashville, Scuba Nashville, and that's what I do now. And looking to possibly go back to road work with the police department.

0: Nothing wrong with that.
1: Okay. Nothing wrong with that.
2: Not at all.
0: And you still have that drive to serve and to help.
2: Always, always. I think that's one of the things that most veterans have is a call to service. Something, no matter what it is, hey, I need to help somebody do something, or I want them to see what I saw, or I want to help them get to where they want to be.
0: Yeah, that's huge. Yeah. And you find that's in huge. Most veterans.
1: And you find that in
0: they
1: most
0: continue
1: veterans.
0: To help
1: they
0: serve.
1: They continue to help serve.
0: Their
2: right.
0: community.
1: Their community, et cetera.
0: Bo, I'm not seeing any other questions.
1: Do
0: you want to say thank you?
1: Do you want to say thank
0: very,
1: you
0: very much
1: very,
0: for
1: very
0: taking
1: much
0: the time out of
1: for
0: your day?
1: Taking the time out of your day.
2: Oh, you're great. Thank you.
0: And if you want to hold tight
1: and
0: for me,
1: you want
0: to
1: go ahead and wrap up.
0: And we
1: and
0: will be with you in just another moment.
2: Thank you so much.
0: So for everybody else, I want to say thank y'all for joining tonight. And with any luck, we can find a guest
1: for
0: next
1: Sunday.
0: So just stay tuned. And everybody, please have a
1: wonderful
0: rest of your week.
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0: Mi gente, welcome to the Motivated Mindset. I'm your host, Jose Flores, a proud Latino born in New York City, straight out of the Bronx, raised in Brooklyn. And look, that New York City flavor, that hustle, that grit, it shaped me, built me, and still drives todo lo que yo hago. You see what I'm saying? Everything I do today in this new chapter of my life, I wear different hats other than the school one. I'm a motivational speaker, a certified personal trainer, a certified mediator, and an end-of-life death doula. But behind every title is one mission: to serve. Because I know the struggle, what it feels like, what pain feels like, and things that are coming your way that don't always work out. Because every day, todo el día, my mission is simple: to inspire, to uplift, to challenge, to remind mi gente, my people, that no matter where you come from, no matter what life throws at you, dale duro, you can redefine your life through faith, discipline, resilience, and relentless drive. And like so many Latino families, my story begins long before I was born. My father came from Puerto Rico. My mother came from Santo Domingo in the Dominican Republic. They came to the United States chasing something bigger than themselves: opportunity, stability, and hope of creating a better life for their family. That's the story of so many Latinos in this country. People don't leave behind family, culture, language, and everything they've ever known because it's easy. They come because they believe in possibilities. They come because they want their children to have better opportunities that they may never had. They come to work hard, to sacrifice, to build, to serve. And every single day, Latinos contribute to this nation as teachers, business owners, healthcare professionals, first responders, military service members like me, hoo-wah, all right, entrepreneurs, laborers, community leaders, and public servants. We don't just help build America. We are part of the fabric of America, our culture, our values, our work ethic, our faith, and our commitment to family help strengthen communities across this nation. That immigrant spirit, that resilience, that determination to keep moving forward no matter what obstacle stands in your way, that lives in me todos los días, every single day. And one of the reasons this podcast exists, The Motivated Mindset, is where we talk about resilience, we talk about culture, we talk about healing, leadership, discipline, optimism, and the courage it takes to keep moving forward when life hits you hard. We keep it real, New York City real. Talk to me, how you doing? You know that? No fluff, no unthink. It's all about authentic conversations designed to help you grow, heal, and thrive. I'm also a combat veteran who served proudly for 30 years in the United States Army. Hoo-wah! From Desert Storm to assignments around el mundo, the world. I've had the privilege of serving alongside some of the finest men and women this nation has ever produced. That experience, mi gente, taught me discipline, leadership, sacrifice, and the power of never quitting when the mission gets duro, when it gets freaking hard. You see what I'm saying? Before we get rolling, I want to send a powerful salute to all my veterans, active duty, service members, military families, and first responders que están oyendo hoy, that are listening. You know what I'm saying? Thank you for your service. Thank you for your sacrifice. Mucho respeto, much respect. You already know. Mira, check this out. One last thing before I let you go, right? Before we start. If you vibe what you hear today, if this conversation, yay, yay, inspires you, if you appreciate the interviews, the energy, because I bring it home every day, and the message, all I ask is that you support my YouTube channel, all our platform, hit like, hit subscribe, and share it with someone who could use a little motivation, yay, yay, woo, because your support helps us continue bringing you powerful guests, meaningful conversations, and purpose-driven contact. You know what I'm saying, mi gente? So, you know, I need you to do this. So now let's get ready to bring our guest on, because we're going to bring it on, because today's guest we have is an extraordinary guest whose story is a testament to resilience, reinvention, and the power of believing in yourself. Our guest is Catalina Restrepo, immigrated from Colombia to the United States as a child and turned challenges into opportunities through education, determination, and an unwavering commitment to helping others. She is the founder of Restrepo Law Group, an award-winning immigration law firm that has helped thousands of familias, of families, navigate their path toward a better future. But Catalina's journey did not stop there. Oh, no. While building a successful legal career, she discovered a deeper mission helping women, especially Latina. Oh, tigre, ¿tú qué lo que te pasa? Check this out. Women transform their relationship con chavo, with money, abundance, and self-worth. Today, she combines her expertise as an immigration attorney and money mindset coach to empower others to take ownership of their finances, their decisions, and ultimately their destiny. You see what I'm saying? She is the author of Take Ownership of Your Finances and host of the Inspire podcast, Soy Pedrosa. I am powerful. You know what I'm saying? Her story reminds us that success is not simply about, almost as he said, what you can achieve. It's about who you can become along the way. Catalina, we're going to welcome you the way we do everybody else. Let's do this.
1: The interview of the week is brought to you by Jersey Mike's, a sub above.
0: Welcome, Catalina. Welcome. How are you?
2: Oh, my gosh. That was amazing. Amazing. I can't believe you were talking about me. Wow.
0: You are amazing. All you have accomplished, ma'am. Everything. Absolutely. You have earned it. You know, it's awesome. And how are you today? How you doing?
2: I'm good. I am saying hello from Colombia, actually. So it's part of my life design, if you call it. You mentioned right. that I migrated from Colombia to the United States. That happened a while ago. And now reconnecting with my roots is part of this new lifestyle that I'm leading here.
0: That is stupendous. Thank you very much. Don't forget to tip your waiters and waitresses. But check this out. Before we get into the Soy Pedrosa, the coach and all that, we want to know, ¿quién es Catalina? How were you raised, your childhood? Tell us who you are.
2: Well, like you said, my name is Catalina Restrepo, a very Colombian name, actually. I think when I was in middle school, when I still lived in Colombia, there were three or four Catalinas in my entire class. And then when I was 12 years old, my family migrated to the United States. Mm-hmm. We migrated to Minnesota, not a very common place for Colombians to migrate at that time. But just like your family story, my family was looking for opportunities, was looking for different lifestyles. And actually, my dad had an uncle that had migrated many, many decades before. Mm-hmm. And so migration pattern, you go where you know people. So my dad decided to take his family where his brothers lived at that time. My uncles had migrated first. So here I was, 12 years old, into a new culture, new dynamic. Everything was different. And we migrated in December.
0: So goodness.
2: Right in the middle of winter.
0: Wow.
2: But I remember being so amazed by seeing snow the very first time. Like, I remember walking out of the airport and seeing the floors come down. Yeah. And then we stopped at this restaurant. Like, I'll never forget walking out of the car and just putting my hand, like, in this pile of white puffy snow, like one of those beautiful first snows where it just looks kind of like powder. Just putting my hand on top of it and just feeling and just being so amazed by this beautiful, new, very, very different atmosphere. And then that was the beginning of many, many changes to come.
0: That is, man, December. Wow. That's cold.
2: Yeah.
0: I got a question. So are you what is the name of the football team? Are you a sports fan for them?
2: Vikings. Go Vikings. Vikings. Go Vikings. It's funny because then I started learning, about the culture. I learned how to throw a football. People ask me, what? A Colombian that knows how to throw a football? I'm like, yeah. And I know how to bat a baseball, too.
0: Wow.
2: And I know how to ice skate. So it was the beginning of a lot of different adventures. Culture shock, to say the least. Learning a new language. I didn't know English at the time. Yeah. So I was the new girl. And then I remember once I got to high school, I was the only Latina in my entire high school.
0: Wow.
2: So about 2,000 students, and I was the only, and I was the new girl because we ended up moving into a different school district. So it was a smaller school. It was about 2,000 students, and most of them had gone to school from kindergarten, you know, through ninth grade at that time. So here I was, the shiny new toy. and I still have very, very good friends from that time period, but it was very difficult. I didn't realize how hard it was growing up, not seeing role models, not seeing people that look like you accomplishing things. Mm-hmm. And later I realized that I lost myself a little bit culturally, mm-hmm. wanting to fit in, wanting to be like everybody else. And it wasn't until I got much older that I started really embodying who I was and embodying that Latino side. That I really enjoy that beautiful culture and seeing that within that difference, also there's a lot of similarities.
0: Yeah. Oh, no, I can relate to that simulation. Look, I'm from New York and some of us can't talk English very well. Thank you very much. I'll take another one. But I remember when I joined the military that I had, and it was like going from Earth to Mars. It was a totally new culture. And I had to, in order to fit in, I had to assimilate. And I mean, being with African-Americans, you know, being with people who were Caucasian and learning that if I needed to function so I can truly understand, even those who are from here, you know, that's a reality. And we have to fit in till we find. And like you, check this out real quick. I didn't learn to dance salsa till I went to Korea.
2: Oh, my God.
0: I was like, Koreans like salsa? But because I didn't find my roots to after I left because I lived in New York. It was Spanglish. So I can truly relate. And it wasn't until I left that I found who I was as a Latino. So I can truly relate. Now, what lessons did your parents teach you about Mambo DC? What lessons did your parents teach you about education that still guide you today, especially coming here?
2: Actually, one that I always, and I say this all the time, estudia que eso nadie te lo quita. Yes. My dad used to say that all the time. I'll be like, ay, dad, ay, papá, ay. But that motto has really gotten me to where I am today. Once I got to college, then I focused on, okay, what is it that I want to do? And it was the first time I saw somebody that looked like me. One of my professors is a Mexican attorney. She actually still practices law in Minnesota. And I saw her and I was like, wow, when I grew up, I want to be like her. So that kind of sparked that desire to become an attorney. But then I started studying, and then throughout my career, obviously to keep my license up to date, I have to keep studying. And then immigration law, that's something that keeps us on our toes. So I have to keep studying. But when I started practicing law back in 2011, my first boss at that time had been practicing longer than I had been alive. So I started to see his lifestyle. I started to see that he had been practicing for more than 30 years, and it was not the lifestyle I really wanted for myself. So I started looking around to other lifestyles, and I wanted to, you know, expand into something else. And someone came to me and presented the opportunity of network marketing. And the very first thing that they said to me is, well, you have to study. And then it clicked. Okay, well, what is it that I need to study?
0: Right.
2: And then I started going to events and I started listening to audios and I started reading different types of material that it was like foreign to me, because now it was, you know, learning about your personality, learning about yourself. And then that way you can learn about others. I started learning about finances. Something nobody had ever taught me. You know, it started opening up a door to a different new world. And then it really clicked for me to see all these other people wanting other people to succeed. And I was like, wow, this is amazing. Let me keep studying. And when I started presenting the opportunity to people to join my business as a network marketer at the time, a lot of people would say, well, I don't have time and I don't have money. And so it just kind of como que me hizo cortocircuito, like it didn't really click. How can you tell me we're in the, you know, we're in the United States, the country of opportunities, and you're telling me you don't have time and that you don't have money? And when we start looking at those two concepts, we really start seeing that we do have time. We all have the same 24 hours. Yeah. You know, Bill Gates doesn't have 30 hours. Or
0: that's right. You
2: know, we all have the same 24 hours. So we do have the time. We're just not organized. And then when we talk about money and we start really digging into what that looks like, I discovered that as a Latino, we tend to have all these negative thoughts around money. You know, all these limiting beliefs like money is bad, prefiero ser pobre pero honrado. You know, who heard that one? I'm like, well, no. But my white side, my white friends never talked about that. They were like, oh, if someone has gotten from point A to point B, that just means there is already a way to get there. And if nobody has gotten from point A to point B, that just means I can be the first one.
0: Right.
2: Our Latino community is like, well, I don't know if I want to get to point B. Tal vez me pasa algo.
0: Sí, a lot
2: of fear, a lot of, you know, and when we start looking at a social context of our culture, there is a lot of fear around our culture, and it's understandable. But that doesn't mean we can keep ourselves in that position. And I think that's where I started exploring other areas. And that's how my book came about.
0: Yes.
2: That's how this podcast came about. But I went a little further because when we talk about money, we talk about finances, and we see all these people talking about it, it's usually men talking about it, which is great. Thank you. But us women, we look at money and we look at, you know, being worthy of it from a different perspective. So I decided I wanted to open up different spaces for us women to have these conversations. And it's funny because from time to time, I'll get men to message me like, well, why are you excluding us? It's not that I'm excluding you. And I want to thank you men out there for being our allies. But look at it this way. As women, we couldn't open up a bank account by ourselves in the United States until 1972 or 1973.
0: Wow.
2: In Colombia, we couldn't open up a bank account by ourselves until 1975. And then there are still countries out there that today in 2026, women cannot open up a bank account by themselves. Mm. So it's not that I'm excluding you. It's just that I'm opening up spaces for us women to have these conversations in a safe space. You know, sometimes we may feel judged for making certain money choices or, you know, usé la tarjeta de crédito de nuevo. Mm. And it's like, hey, let's talk about those, no judgment, from a different perspective. And that's all I'm doing, just creating a different space. So definitely not excluding my men, but just shifting a little bit to create a different perspective.
0: I can relate to that. Growing up, it was about trust. My parents, trusting the institutions, which they didn't.
2: Correct.
0: Yo me recuerdo en los días cuando tenían food stamp that looked like Monopoly money. And my dad just sent me, hey, go get me some cigarettes. Hey, when you go there, put it on my credit. My mom's bank was the mattress, un deso de Bustelo, un can, you know. So how did that affect me growing up? That my first years in the military was a total financial waste. Oh, my God, I had a great time. Thank you very much. But it was, I knew nothing about saving money. They used to pay me, and I didn't know about paying myself first.
2: Yes.
0: You see? We didn't understand the concept of, you know, mutual funds or compound, blah, blah, blah. You know, it wasn't until, como tú dijiste, lo blanco, that they would talk to me and say, you know, you got to put money away. And I'm like, well, how do you do that? And I got a lesson. So you're absolutely correct. You know, what we're going to do, we're going to take a quick break. And when we come back, we're going to start talking about how you started your business and how that came about. And then we're going to go right to this. We're going to take a quick break and we'll be right back. Thank you.

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4: Welcome back, everybody. Hoo-wah. All right. Okay. We have Catalina on from Colombia. That's what I'm talking about. So we had left off, and we have a few questions. And so before we get to the questions, we want to talk about, you know, what made you, what was the inspiration to start your own law firm?
5: You know, it was always in the back of my mind. I saw my dad be an entrepreneur when we lived in Colombia. He had a small business, a small picture framing business in Colombia. And, you know, he was the owner of his time. And then my uncle, when we moved to the United States, he was also a small business owner. So I saw entrepreneurs around me. And then I didn't like the way things were going where I was working. And I didn't like being told what to do. So I was like, I don't want to do things this way. Let me do them my way. Yeah. So I went ahead and I borrowed, I'll never forget. I borrowed $2,800 from my uncle. Mm-hmm. And I was really scared. I was like, oh my gosh, how am I going to pay this back? At that moment in time, this was back in 2016. To me, it was like something astronomical. And I remember I had to buy a copier. I said to myself, if I have a copier, then I'll be able to like make all that. Because at that time, immigration law was completely on paper. So if I had to file, for example, an asylum application, it would be like, four or five copies of these packets. So in my mind, I was like, if I have a copier, I have a computer, then I'll be able to work. So I remember buying this copier for $700 and thinking like it was just a huge purchase at the time. Right. And I just kept praying and I said, God, you know, if I'm in this position, you know, tú proveerás, you'll provide. So I just kept thinking like I'll be able to make ends meet. And I did. I made ends meet. And it's been a journey. But what I tell every entrepreneur, I got an education as an attorney. So my education as an attorney is very different than my education as a business owner. Yeah. And any person that's out there that's thinking about starting a business, that's great. Do it. Once you get a taste of having freedom, quote unquote,
4: yes,
5: then you won't want to go back. But do it in a way that you have your ducks in a row. And what I mean by that is, you know, you have your profession and you're an excellent at your profession. Mm-hmm. Now you're going to become a business owner. You need to switch that mindset.
4: Yeah.
5: And you mentioned something very important earlier that you didn't pay yourself first.
4: Yes.
5: A lot of business owners, we make that mistake where we pay everyone else and then we're the last ones to get paid. So I made a lot of mistakes throughout. I don't call them mistakes. I learned a lot of things.
4: Learning. Yeah.
5: Throughout this journey. But the biggest thing, and I tell people this, if you're starting your business, make sure that you are putting yourself on that payroll. You should be the very first person to get paid. And it's going to be scary. And it's going to be like, oh my gosh, what if I can't? Let me tell you something. Dios proveerá. Because if you put yourself first, then everything else conspires to align to make sure that you're provided for.
4: Yes, ma'am.
5: Like you need to provide for yourself first. And that means putting yourself on a payroll. That means getting an accountant. That means learning that your team is going to be better than you and make sure that you pick the people that are better than you for certain positions. For example, doing the accounting. I knew that I wasn't an accountant from the very beginning, and I knew that Uncle Sam needed to get paid. So my very first hire was to make sure I had an accountant. I didn't make very good choices because I didn't understand how that switch was. You know, my mindset was as an employee, I would get a W-2. Everything was already taken care of. However, when I made that switch to being an entrepreneur, I needed to learn and again, educate myself to being an entrepreneur.
4: Yeah. No, I can relate to that. Yeah. Wow. Yeah. That's deep. Yeah. Cause, I would tell you, it was crazy how people who were my age when I was younger, how do you get that card? You know, and it was like, and here I'm still taking a taxi because I didn't pay myself first when I was working, you know, investing. And we have a question from Rosa from New York City. She said, you lead a growing team at Restrepo Law Group. What leadership lessons have you have shaped the way you mentor and empower your staff?
5: I love that question. So I'm a firm believer that if someone's out there that already has the results I want, then I want to copy them. However, I have a team. Mm-hmm. So I want to make sure that my team is aligned with my vision. So I don't just educate myself. I also have my team get educated, not only on the systems and procedures for our firm, but also on a personal level. Because I want them unblocking their mindset. So I'll give you an example. Back in 2023, I did this transformational leadership coaching program. And it was like three steps kind of situation. So after the first level, which was an entire weekend, I was like, wow, this information I think everyone should have access to and just kind of like I started seeing things from a different perspective. And at that time, I wanted our team to hit certain goals. And every time I would talk about those goals, people would get really scared. People would be like, oh my gosh, I'll be like talking about making 25, 30 grand a week. And they would be like, what? Well, that's a lot of money to make for an entire week. However, when you have a payroll that's about twice that a month, then you know the numbers add up. So you have to have big goals to be able to have a firm to function. So at that moment, I said, what I'm giving you guys is not inspiring. You still have, you know, you still have these limiting beliefs. Let's go do the mentorship. So my firm to be, you know, employed at this office, there are certain mentorship programs that we go through outside of the firm, because I want us unblocking like the next level, you know, like when you play Super Mario, you're off to the next level.
4: Yes. Oh, Mario. Yeah.
5: I got you. So we all get educated, not just from the information that I'm receiving, but also from the mentorships I receive. We do different mentorships as a team.
4: Okay. No, that's really good. It's about building up your team, because truly, when I was in the military, true leader happens when you're not there. How does the team do when you're not there? Right there. So that's a good way to do it. We have another question from Carlos in DC. He says, your team is bilingual and deeply community centered. How does language, culture, and trust building shape the way you approach each case?
5: You know, you asked me that, and the very first thing that comes to my mind is the word compassion. Everyone at our firm has their own immigration story. None of us were born in the United States, and we've all had different process that has led us to be here, right? And so our empathy, our compassion, being able to communicate with the client when they come in, you know, with their fears, with their uncertainty, and just being able to tell them, hey, we've been in your position. We've been in your situation. We know what it's like to not know what's going to happen. Has really, I think, created that trust component and definitely honesty. I'm not there to tell people, hey, we're going to make it happen when I know we can't, because I feel that would be giving people false hope. And there's too much of that out there. I prefer to be honest and tell you, hey, I can't do it. Or, hey, we can try. It's hard. Maybe it will work. Mm-hmm. But then they have realistic expectations of, you know, what can or cannot happen in their case.
4: Being transparent is important. Absolutely. No, absolutely. And we have another question from Julia from New Mexico. And it says, pivoting away from a stable legal career takes immense courage. What mental barriers or doubts did you have to dismantle to take that leap?
5: You know, most people in this is a conversation I have with myself sometimes that like most people out there have people around them that don't believe in them. And and it's more like, oh, why are you going to start a business? You're not meant for that. On the contrary, on my family is very supportive with all my crazy ideas. And on the contrary, they're very like, yes, you can do it. So my conversation at times had been, well, what if I can't?
4: Right.
5: What if I fail? So it goes back to many times having that imposter syndrome.
4: Yes. Come
5: and just being like, hey, you made it this far. And so sometimes, you know, like when you announce me, hearing you talk about me, and I'm like, wow, I have done a lot. You know, I have made progress, because sometimes when you're here in your bubble, you can't see really how far you've come. But sometimes it takes that outside perspective to really kind of, hey, you've done good. Good job. And you pat yourself on the back.
4: Yeah. No, Catalina, I still have those self-talks with myself. I still have imposter syndrome. Like before I get ready to talk to a crowd of people, it still hits me. It's like, man, can I do this? You know, so I can truly relate to that. I still have to have those self-talks when you have those doubts, you know, como el diablo y el ángel, you know, you can't do that. Yes, you know.
5: Why are they going to listen to you? I know. What's your experience? No, but you've done this. Definitely. Definitely. But and I tell people, like, we're still going to have these doubts. We're still going to have these conversations, but it's just a matter of how fast are you going to go through and break those mental barriers, not keep yourself stuck in that conversation. Because if you get stuck in that conversation, then you're really not going to be able to give the world all, you know, every wonderful thing that you have to share.
4: Absolutely. And we have a lot to give, us Latinos. We're spicy. I'm just putting it out there. Wait, check this out. We have another question. Oh, this one says, hola, Catalina. This is from Yvette from the DMV. You've shared that you were the only Latina in your school. What guidance would you offer to anyone who finds themselves as the only one in a room, a workplace, or community?
5: I feel that that's an amazing place to be, because that just means that you're the first one. You're the first one to make that impact, to make that imprint, to show people that being different is not so bad. Mm-hmm. And that, you know, you have all these amazing qualities to break through. And keep in mind that you may be the first one, but there would be a lot of people behind you. So you could be an inspiration to somebody else.
4: No, that makes perfect sense. I know I've been in places where I'm the only bald guy. It's, man, what am I going to know? You know, I'll make an impression. But we have another question. It says, your firm emphasizes honesty, ethics, justice, and respect. How do those values guide the way you advocate for clients who often feel unseen or unheard? Santiago from Texas.
5: Wow, Santiago, that's a very good question. And I feel that those are core values, not only for my firm, but for myself. Being transparent, being honest, have ethics. You know, I feel like ethical is such a loosely used word, but to me is, what person are you being when nobody else is watching? You know, it's really easy to quote unquote do the right thing when you're being watched or when there are consequences. But who are you being when nobody's around? Because ultimately, you are having that conversation with yourself. Yes. So to me, it's very important to not have that only on my firm, but as part of my lifestyle, to give the best version of myself to others. You know, not just my clients, but my family, my friends, and those around.
4: Yeah. No, that is the true definition of integrity. Doing it when no one's looking, doing it. Yeah, you're absolutely correct. Wow. Yeah. When I was a private E1, I didn't have too much of that. If I can get away and get over, I would. That was the private in me, not now.
5: But you learn. But you learn.
4: You live and learn. No, you're absolutely correct. It's like, oh, okay. Yeah, after I had to you know, cut grass with scissors, and it was like an acre long. I did the right thing from then on. We have another question that says, what mindset shifts do you believe every woman must take to reclaim their financial power? Sophia from Maryland.
5: That you're worth it. That you're worth it. that you're worth the extra pair of shoes, that you're worth having a raise at your job, that you are worth it. And you're worth it not because of what you've accomplished, but you're worth it just because you've won. You're here. Think about the millions of experience that could have, you know, implanted into, you know, your mom and dad coming together. Yeah. And this is you. You won. Mm-hmm. And yeah. I think many times we miss that perception that we are already winners and we are worthy of all the wonderful things that come our way. Mm-hmm. And sometimes I think it goes back to that Latino mindset of like, de eso tan bueno no dan tanto. I hear that so much. And I'm like, no, de eso tan bueno sí dan, because I am worthy of receiving all those wonderful things.
4: No, absolutely. And Sophia, thank you for that question, Sophia. What I want to do is get into how people can get a hold of you, and we'll keep taking questions, but I hand it off to you, Catalina, what we have here.
5: Well, this is my website, my Restrepo Law Group, which is located in South Florida, but we represent people all over the United States, and I even have some clients overseas as well. Like mentioned before, honesty, ethics, justice, respect, those are all part of our values, not just for our firm, but also for ourselves and for every person on our team. You know, being ethical is very important to us. And obviously, we're here to not only provide people legal advice, but to teach them a little bit about procedures, systems, you know, when we move to a different country, learning who we can trust and we cannot trust. I'll give you an example. Notaries. They have a very different meaning in our Latin American countries. They have to go to school. They have to have certain training. Mm-hmm. There is a lot that goes behind being a notary or a notario versus in the United States. In the United States, you have to take a 4-hour class and then that's it. So the perception is very, very different. And getting legal advice from an accredited attorney is so, so important versus legal advice from la tía, el primo, el señor de la tienda, and everyone and their mother, because even though they may mean well, they're not really experts in the field. And so I really emphasize people to not only learn about getting legal advice from an accredited person, but really pay attention who's giving the advice.
4: Mm-hmm. Absolutely.
5: We service a wide variety of clients, family petitions, asylums, U visas, which to me are very, very important. Those are visas for people that have been victims of certain crimes. I have to say those are my favorite. Mm-hmm. It's really tough situations because the crimes are very hard, you know, sexual assault, murder. I had a client whose daughter was abused by her boyfriend and she died from the injuries. And then we're in the process of obtaining a U visa because she helped with the investigation. So I feel like people in really difficult situations that are able to use that to, you know, get a little bit of peace and safety in this country. BAWAs, people that are victims of domestic violence. Mm. We are seeing more and more of those because people are, you know, empowering themselves to really speak up as to the situations that they're living and going through. We do appeals. We do Ley de los 10 años. I love those as well. People that have been in the United States for more than 10 years, and we're able to document that and that they have either children, spouses, or parents that cannot live in any other part of the world. Usually is related to health issues, travel permits, visa extensions, something that's not there that we do a lot of, and I love it. Mm-hmm. And it's involving our military members, which I thank you for their service, for your service. So what happens is there's something called a parole in place. So let's say that, you know, undocumented parents have children and then they go and serve the military. they can ask, the children can ask for this parole for their parents to be forgiven their illegal entry. The key point is that it can only be one illegal entry. Mm. So if the parents have multiple entries, then there's a series of complications. But right. then this parole forgives that illegal entry, then we can do a full petition. And then they can possibly receive their green card, their legal permanent residency inside the United States. So it's a little, hidden gem, I would That's say, cool. for those service members. And it works for, parents or spouses. So a lot of things.
4: That's awesome. Thank you for having that service. All right.
5: Yes, yes. And then we have a blog. We'd like to keep people in the loop as to what's happening. Obviously, immigration law is changing daily, I would say. Yes. So keeping people informed, giving them reliable information, is super important. Estudie, porque eso nadie se lo quite. This is part of that, teaching people. Estudiamos lo que necesitamos, de verdad.
4: Sí, seguro que sí. Absolutely, absolutely.
5: And then testimonies. This is beautiful to see my clients when we're able to help them, when we're able to. Actually, Braulio Romero and his wife were beneficiaries of a parole in place. They had two children, both of them in the service. I think they were in the Army. And then we were able to get them the parole, and then they were able to get their legal permanent residency status in the country. So beautiful to see my clients, grow. I've had cases pending for many, many years. I've seen families have, children have children, and die many times. I've had a couple unfortunate situations, but seeing them, build their lives in the United States is really, really beautiful.
4: That is stupendous.
5: They can contact us writing at our email, calling us, or visiting us in person. If you're in Florida, you're more than welcome to stop by our office. We would love to have you. And more than welcome to, if you have an immigration case, schedule a consultation or, a second opinion or a third opinion, more than welcome to.
4: Cool. Hey, coaching.
5: Yes. So I discovered I like to empower women. I like to guide them and provide them kind of a different lens to look through. Because many times when we're in difficult situations, we only see, we have that tunnel vision.
4: Yes.
5: And sometimes having somebody step away from the problem and guide you, because I don't feel like I give people answers. I think we all have our own answers within ourselves. Yes. And it's just a matter of having a different perspective for us to be able to reach those answers. And that's where I wanted to focus more towards, guiding people into ser, hacer, y tener, because it's who you're being in the process that's really going to get you even further.
4: Cool beans.
5: And yes. So then, you can contact me through Instagram. I focus on money mindset coach, switching, making that switch of, hey, am I worthy? Is this really something that I deserve? And, having a solid yes, of course you deserve it. But it's a work within, and going through that journey together is something that I love doing.
4: I see. Absolutely.
5: People can also reach me on Facebook, Instagram, TikTok. I think I have all the platforms.
4: Yes, I think you do.
5: But it's just to give people different avenues, to see things from a different perspective. Yeah. And then that led me into creating Soy Poderosa, another podcast. So it's different being on this side of things.
4: Yeah, yeah. And you're doing good. I'm proud of you. You're doing very good.
5: Thank you. And that podcast is, again, creating those spaces to be able to talk about different things. I've had a lot of people on my podcast, different backgrounds, you know, entrepreneurs, business owners, employees. You know, I like to have a wide variety of women on there. And we talk about all sorts of issues because I feel like it's important to, you know, have those spaces to really connect with other women and empower us. Yes. We are very, very powerful beings. So soy poderosa, you know, keep telling yourself that.
4: I subscribe, by the way.
5: Thank you.
4: Just so you know, I know all about the algorithms and the numbers and everything. So I subscribe. Oh,
5: thank you. Thank you.
4: Let's talk about the author.
5: So, you know, going through my journey, I discovered that I wanted to put some of the things that I've learned on paper. And this is my book. It's 6 chapters. And then after each chapter, there is activities because I feel like creating that momentum, creating that action. And one of the things on my book, we don't talk about financial strategy. Like, I'm not going to tell you where to invest or anything like that. That's why we have financial advisors and we have those professionals. But if you don't have the mindset to be able to create those investments, if you're going into money management out of fear, out of, you know, lack, then it doesn't matter how much money you're going to make. You're going to always go back into that lack mode.
4: Yeah.
5: So my book is just about, you know, clearing that mental path a little bit to create that abundant life and designing the life that you desire, ultimately.
4: Well, ladies and gentlemen, get your phone out, hit that QR code. It will take you right to Amazon. I know because I'm about to order me one. So I went to it, so I'll be ordering it too, you know? So make sure you do that. And these are the ways, or yours, Catalina.
5: Yes. So Restrepo Law Group, if you want legal advice or if you have questions, my own personal coaching page, if you have, you know, questions, you want to talk about different financial money blocks that you may be having, we're launching. We have a free course that people can subscribe to. We also have a paid one that goes, you know, much deeper. So we have different avenues. Also, my podcast, I invite everyone to come and listen. If you want to ever be on my podcast, write to us. I'm always open to hearing women's stories and would love to have you on the podcast and obviously my Instagram.
4: Yes. So make sure you know, take phones out, check them out. I've checked them all out. They are stupendous. But there's another word that Catalina made that I don't got that one down yet.
5: Fantabulous.
4: It's fantabulous. So, ladies and gentlemen, and we have a telephone too that's going across the screen. Make sure you get that number. So, we got 2 more questions we're going to go into, and then any last comments you may have. So, the other question, we have a question that said, it says, what is one non-negotiable habit in your morning routine that keeps your mind grounded and motivated for the day? Daisy from New Orleans.
5: I always pick something to be grateful for. Mm-hmm. So I wake up and, you know, my mind has a bazillion things going on, but I always, every single morning, it could be something as simple as waking up in a new city or, you know, like the coffee that I'm drinking, but picking something that I'm grateful for that has really, really, I think changed that perspective and that mindset around the entire day.
4: Gotcha. And we got the last question. It says, if you could speak to your younger self, what message would you give her from the DMV area?
5: Oh my gosh.

0: that I am making an impact.
1: Yeah. And Yvette says, amen for that. Any last words or anything you want to put out that maybe we didn't cover? Just any wisdom from the
0: any wisdom. Oh my gosh. Wow, that's so okay. I would say going back to really building the best relationship you can with yourself. I think many times we put others before us and we want to give others a lot of the things that many times we're not even giving ourselves. So whatever it is that you're doing, whatever path you're taking, work on having the best relationship with yourself.
1: Thank you for that. And I want to say thank you for being on our podcast. It's been stupendous looking at all your stuff and all you have accomplished. And I know there's a little girl watching this. I want to be like her.
0: Thank you.
1: I know. I already know it, you know. So before I let you go, let me introduce you to my followers who our next guest is next week. And let me see. I got her. Yeah. And she is Miss Tucker Miller. She's got a story, but she is has 35 years of experience spanning law, human resources, consulting, sales, and executive leadership. So, you know, like August 29, 5 p.m. Eastern Standard Time. So make sure you join us for that, you know. But I want to say, Catalina, thank you for gracing us with everything. It's been awesome. And you're in Colombia. That is stupendous.
0: I want to thank you. Thank you for this amazing space. Thank you for having me. Thank you for all the listeners to, you know, take the time to listen to my crazy story. And I really do appreciate this space, and I appreciate the wonderful, amazing, stupendous energy you're providing. Thank you. Thank you. Thank you.
1: You are welcome. And everybody's saying thank you. Gracias. Great information. They really, really appreciate it. And when you put out your next book, make sure you contact us so we can have you on. And if you have any events coming up, please let us know so we can support it. Bottom
0: thank
1: line,
0: thank you so much.
1: Support what you do. So I want to say, everybody, gracias to the followers for being here and for always supporting. And, you know, I know Colombia, the weather's nice right now, ain't it?
0: It's beautiful. You know, it's been raining the last couple of days, so it's nice and cool in the morning. I did have to whip out the long underwear yesterday because it was a little too chilly for me, but it's been beautiful the last couple of days.
1: That is stupendous. Well, you have a great day, and thank you again for being here. Gracias.
0: All right. Gracias.
2: 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We're here to give our veterans a voice. So don't forget to catch the podcast and stay connected with us. Giving our veterans a voice.

0: Welcome to Hot Takes with the Murphman. I am the Murphman here with my co-host, Connor. How you doing, Connor?
1: Doing good today, Murphman. How are we doing today?
0: It's been an interesting week.
1: Interesting? Why do you say that?
0: Well, we start school next week at college.
1: Yes, we do.
0: And I had to do a lot of prep work for that. And I'm going to be starting to use this new platform called Lumen. I got to learn how to use that. Like the week before, I decided to just do everything.
1: Yeah, the day before, actually.
0: Yeah. And how about you? You ready for school next week?
1: Yeah.
0: Yeah?
1: Honestly, I don't have a bad schedule like I did last year.
0: No, you don't.
1: I really don't.
0: The advantage of your schedule is it's all during, like, from 11 to 3, give or
1: like
0: take.
1: Like lunch to end of school, yeah.
0: So you could literally miss the traffic coming home, right?
1: When middle school gets out.
0: But I'm the major traffic.
1: Oh, yeah.
0: People getting off work and everything. And then you can actually stay there later if you want to go to the library and study and do everything, right? So, yeah, I think you have a pretty good schedule. Let's see how that goes today, right?
1: Yes.
0: I got to tell you, speaking of college, one thing that I was doing this past week was looking for a loan. Connor gets financial aid to get school. He gets scholarships and all that. But I wanted a little extra money for him to pay me rent.
1: Yeah.
0: To pay for the gas for the, because we got him his car up and running. We got it fixed. So he's going to be able to drive his car to school. He's been driving my car, but now he has his own car, which is pretty cool, right?
1: Yeah.
0: Yeah.
1: It's a stick, so I got to learn how to drive stick, but it'll be interesting.
0: I think you'll do fine, you know, because when you first started trying to learn it, you had trouble because of learning how to drive on top of learning how to drive stick.
1: Yeah.
0: You know, so, but now that you know how to drive, we're going to teach you how to drive stick. And you're going to have a little sports car. So that's pretty cool. It's an old sports car. How old is it, Connor?
1: In January, 24, in almost January, gonna be 25.
0: It can be considered a
1: Class A car.
0: So I was telling my brother about it, and he thought it was funny as hell. Like, it's a classic? I'm like, yeah, it's a classic. You can get an antique plate on it. That's funny. You know how they tell you don't buy your kid a brand new car? Get him a plunker.
1: One that's like plus 20, yeah.
0: So like if he wrecks it, like, okay, oh, I lost $3, you know?
1: Yeah.
0: Although we put in a hell of a lot of money to fix that car. It sucks. But it's a really good car. It runs great. And you're going to love it. Trust me on that one. But anyway, so we were looking at getting a school loan for his living expenses to pay for the gas and maintenance of the car and, you know, a few other expenses like a meal plan at school, books, you know, other things that may not be covered. Like, what else was there? The rent and groceries and utilities at the house, basically.
1: Yeah.
0: So you don't have to get a job. And I applied for the loan, and I applied for the amount with tuition included. We don't need that. I'll just return that money. But I wanted to know what it would cost because I was curious. It's my first time applying for a college loan. I had the VA, right?
1: Yeah.
0: So I had the GI Bill. I didn't have to pay for it. I had tuition assistance with the military, right? I got my master's degree debt-free. So I never had to take a college loan out. And I said, I'm curious. Everyone always says college loans are so expensive, right? I'm paying on college loans forever and nothing's gone down. Well, for the $13,000 loan I was looking at, our payments would have been at a 17% interest, okay? After you graduate from college, it's deferred for 6 months, but in the whole time, 3 or 4 years from now, it is accruing interest. And our payments would be $500 a month for 15 years to pay back a total of $53,000. All right? $53,000 for a $13,000 loan. Interest is crazy, right?
1: Yeah.
0: Now, you can pay along the way. You can make payments every month, and it lowers your rate. So once it kicks in, that's what you actually charge interest on because you've been paying the interest all along. And, you know, there's ways around it. But
1: damn.
0: Yeah. To pay the interest on the loan, we have to pay $200 a month. So that's why when you have a house and you have a loan on it, you don't want to refinance it for between 7 to 10 years because you haven't paid any of the debt down. It's all interest at the front. So like if I have a $1,000 payment, $900 goes to interest and $100 goes to the house. Maybe even only $40 goes to the house. Is that ridiculous or what, right?
1: Yeah.
0: Same thing with cars. People are buying cars that are more expensive than, well, not more expensive, but, you know, almost a house payment, right? The car that I want to buy, and I, you know, this is my not my dream car, but I wanted a Toyota Camry, right? The hybrid. And I've changed a little bit. I researched a little bit. A new battery for a Toyota hybrid is about $10,000 in about 10 years. So I looked at the Lexus ES hybrid, and that battery is only $4,000 to $5,000. Now, is maintenance more expensive and everything? Yeah, but actually, it turns out that the Lexus might actually last longer than Toyota Camry. So I'm looking at that right now, you know, and then I'll give you my car now, you know, and then we can decide what you want to do with the Saab.
1: Yeah.
0: Right. But yeah, so
1: that'd be like my project car, if anything.
0: Yeah, like you and your friend, you get together and you fix his car, he can come and fix yours.
1: Yeah.
0: You know, although everything's been fixed on it, it's mostly cosmetic.
1: Yeah, it's just like the maybe a new radio.
0: Maybe. No, the radio's good. You need speakers.
1: Well, yeah, I need speakers. Sorry, I forgot. I need speakers.
0: You don't hear this? Like, as we're talking, you don't hear all this?
1: No. My headphones are down. That's why I tried turning it up.
0: Well, well, your headphones are down.
1: Well, leave it. Just leave
0: no,
1: it.
0: Your headphones are up there. Well, we turned down. Then, okay.
1: Yeah.
0: That's what I'm saying. All right. Okay. Yes.
1: Yeah. I need a new, I don't even know what it's called, on top of the radio, where the time would be.
0: Oh, it's the display.
1: The display.
0: Not the whole dash display, but just a certain display on this vehicle.
1: Yeah. It's just small stuff like that, but I just want to get it fixed also. That's it.
0: Yeah, it's mostly, like I said, it's mostly cosmetic stuff. So,
1: yeah.
0: You know, it's funny because as we're getting to do this, going through life, learning about the parent side of it, college side of it, you know, student side of it, there's so many different things going on that I think it's pretty interesting to talk about it because people don't talk about this. You know, they say get a school loan and that's what you got to pay, you know. You know what happens if that you don't pay your loan? They garnish your wages. So they actually contact your employer and say, he owes us this money. We'll take your money away from you.
1: Oh, wow.
0: Now, the other thing that would be cool is you get a job with the government and they forgive your student loans. Sometimes when you do like health care and certain stuff that helps people like social work, and sometimes they will forgive your student. The government will pay them for you. Mm-hmm. Okay. You're doing computer science. I don't know that that's even a possibility, right? But I think we can count on that. But I just wanted to see what the whole deal was with school loans because I've never done it. And I looked at it, I'm like, damn, that's crazy. It's crazy.
1: Yeah.
0: So imagine 4 years of college at that. You're looking at a $2,000 payment when you get out of college, if that's how it works. Because maybe they'll lower your interest rate for higher amounts. I don't know. It's crazy. It's just redonkulous. Anyway, welcome to Hot Takes with the Murph. And that is my hot take for today.
1: Yes, student loans are BS. Yeah.
0: Yeah, but they get you to college.
1: Yeah, but God, dude.
0: See, luckily your tuition's paid. You know, like you have the Hazelwood Act and, you know, any financial aid scholarship. You know, that stuff is taken care of. And the scholarships are not that much. But I just wanted, I was curious. Let me just see what he can get, you know, because like if you wanted to live on your own, I was curious.
1: Yeah.
0: Like how much would it cost? And that was only with a $400 payment. Imagine if we went for the full $700 rent and then your own groceries, your own utilities, your own everything. Damn.
1: Yeesh.
0: Oh, insurance for the car.
1: Yeah.
0: It's goddamn. The school loans are such a BS thing. That's a scam. I've always heard of that being a scam. And it's like crazy. Anyway, welcome to today's show. Today we're going to be talking about corporate culture, reading the room, understanding the situation that we're in when we go to work or something. But I do want to let you guys know that we're going to go ahead and ignite today's fuse on the show.
2: Welcome to Hot Takes with the Murph Man. Today, we are talking about reading the room, a beginner's guide to corporate culture. This episode helps you decode company culture so you can adapt, contribute, and thrive without losing your...
0: All right. So, all right. A Beginner's Guide to Corporate Culture. The episode helps you decode company culture and thrive without losing your authenticity. Connor, you asked me about that. What does authenticity mean when you're talking about this? What do you think it means? I'm just curious.
1: Authenticity? Being real?
0: Real, yeah.
1: Yeah.
0: Okay. When you go into a place of work, and I've talked about this the last couple of months, business etiquette, stuff like that, right?
1: Yeah.
0: But when you go into a new place of work, you're not really aware of what the culture at the work is, right?
1: Yeah.
0: So you go in there a little cautious, and you're not yourself when you start a new job. You're not. And sometimes the side of you that is real doesn't ever come out, you know? With me, I don't try to put up a fake front. I'm very confident in who I am. And when a new employee comes in, I don't say, okay, this is how it's supposed to be done, but this is how we're going to do it. No. It's like, this is how it's done, period. You know, if they find a shortcut their own way, they find their shortcut their own way. But I'm talking about, like, when I started a new job, I'm funny. I like to make jokes. And being a counselor, people didn't take me seriously. They're like, how can this guy be a counselor? Like, he's counseling kids, families, adults. How? Right?
1: Yeah.
0: And I didn't care. I knew I was a good counselor. I am a good counselor. And I know I've helped people. And I remember one day I had to do something and I had to take over a situation, and my coworker who was with me was just sitting back, and she says, I'm so impressed with how you do everything, you know. And I said, being funny and joking and inappropriate maybe has no bearing on who I am as an employee. Okay?
1: True.
0: But it does affect us because it's your perception. If you have a boss who perceives you as unprofessional and they're counseling you, so you need to be more professional, you got to really think about that. Now, I will tell you, the moment that it became very clear to me that I should dress a little better at work, because I always dress in jeans and polo shirts, I went to a district event, and they had the kids from the alternative school come up on stage, and I was working with them, so they introduced me, right, at this event, and their outfit, their school uniform was black pants and a white polo shirt. Guess what I was wearing? Black pants and a white polo shirt. Just coincidental. So my picture came out in the newsletter, the newspaper, I don't know which. And my friend's like, dude, you look like one of the students. And I was like, yeah, maybe I need to dress a little better. What do you think? And he's like, yeah, I think you do too. So I started changing the way I dress a little bit. Not too much, but I bought button-up shirts. I bought, you know, better stuff than just polo shirts. I wore polo shirts because it's just easy. I just wash them, throw them in the dryer, I'm done, you know.
1: Well, isn't that what you do with every laundry?
0: You have to iron. Polo shirts are like wrinkle free, so you just hang them up.
1: Wrinkle free, but yeah.
0: Well, they're not. Nothing's 100% wrinkle free, but you know, you can hang it up and it stays good.
1: True.
0: You know, but so when you're being authentic, that is basically what I want to teach you guys about today: how to be authentic, but you have to read the room. So let's talk about that, and let's get to today's burning question.
2: Today's burning question is, what is the difference between cultural fit and a cultural multiplier? A, they are the same thing. B, cultural fit means you align with the culture. Cultural multiplier means you enhance it. C, cultural fit is a good thing. Cultural add is a bad thing. D, cultural fit is about your personality. Cultural add is about your skills. The heat is rising, Connor. Fan those flames.
0: All right, so cultural fit. All right. Do you think it is they're the same thing as multiplier. It means you align with the culture, and the cultural multiplier means you enhance it. Do you think cultural fit's a good thing and cultural, it's supposed to be cultural multiplier is a bad thing? Or is cultural fit about your personality and cultural multiplier is about your skills?
1: I think it's going to be B, where it says cultural fit means you align with the culture, and then cultural multiplier is you enhance it.
0: Right. A cultural multiplier is someone who enhances the team's culture by bringing in fresh perspectives, unique value to the team, and previously missing, rather than just fitting in, mirroring the existing views. All right. While companies look for a cultural fit, the modern approach to look for is cultural multiplier. Now, let's talk about that. I know you guys don't believe me. You look at me. I'm Mexican American. Okay. Or American Mexican, I guess. But you don't see that in me, right? And when I went for my job interview, like my boss, she hired me. She never spoke Spanish because I did an interview at another part of the company. So she never even tested my Spanish. And she threw me into the Segundo Barrio here in El Paso, which is like the Latino part of town. And she basically thought, because the way I joked about, I don't want to work with kids, right? That yeah. Within 2 or 3 months, I'd quit. And she's like, you know, so I just put you in the place where I said, oh, he can sink or swim. She didn't really care at the beginning. And what was funny was, as she saw me working with kids, we would be in the conference room and kids would walk out past her office to the lobby. And she'd see kids sitting in the lobby with attitudes and anger and whatever, right? Whatever perceptions and stereotypes you could think of as you see these kids. They'd go see me. They came out laughing, joking. And I was still being a jerk with them. Like, dude, you know, like, you better straighten out or I'm going to come in, you know, whatever. Mm. And she's like, I don't understand why the kids like you. She says, you're mean to them. You're rude to them. And I said, well, that's just me joking with them on the way out. She says, but you meet somebody and you're joking with them like that in session? Sometimes, you know. And like I had a kid who stayed at the runaway shelter one day. And when she went home, she told me, hey, they stole my pair of pants. So one of the caseworkers and I got together and we got all the kids, set them down. And I took the lead on it, right? And I said, all right, we know something has been stolen. Now notice I said, something has been stolen. I didn't say who it belonged to. I didn't say what it was. I said, I know something has been stolen. I'm going to give you guys one chance to get what you stole and bring it back here. And, you know, all 6 or 7 kids leave. And they all come back with a bunch of stuff, right? And the caseworker who runs the shelter is sitting there looking at this. And I looked for the pair of pants, and, you know, the pair of pants weren't there, obviously, right? Because they all had little stuff. And I said, all right. I said, none of this is what I'm looking for. I said, try again. And they got up, and my coworker's like, damn, what are they? Like, where are they keeping all this stuff? I said, obviously, guys, you need to do a better job taking care of the shelter. Kids come back with a bunch of stuff and the pants. And I told Anthony, call the police, dude. Call the police. They're not turning it in. I had a feeling because of who I am. Kids hide stuff. I could sense it, right?
1: Yeah.
0: And one kid says, hold on. Comes back with a phone and a ring. They stole my boss's ring. They broke into her office and stole her ring. We didn't even know that. They had a phone, a landline that they would plug into the room, and they would call people. One girl was calling her boyfriend in Japan. The bill hadn't arrived yet. So I told them, I said, all right, get out. You know, like rude, like get out. And Anthony and I would just sit there and we're just like, God damn. Her ring, like, we were just like, it exposed so much poor supervision. People lost their jobs. Okay. But when I told my boss about it, she goes, how did you do this? And I said, the tough guy came in and said, give me one chance. And then I just, because of who I am, I'm like, this is not everything. And I saw their reaction. And I'm like, go get it. Come back. Saw one kid. And I'm like, okay, something's missing. You know, when we found everything, my boss was like, how do I address this? I said, address the staff, because the staff wasn't supervising them. And we need to, like, not leave stuff laying out, whatever, right? Change our whole habit. But she was just like, how did you get these kids to admit all this? It's because I was tough with them. The next day, the kids were like, hey, mister, thanks for not calling the police, or thank you for not arresting us, or whatever. I said, that's still in the works. It's not 100%, but it's not my decision to make. And she's like, these kids are coming to you saying thank you, and you're like, instead of saying you're welcome, you say, nah, you're still in trouble. She says, why? She didn't understand. And I said, because the kids know I'm being real with them.
1: True. Yeah.
0: And kids know when you're trying to fake that you care. Kids know when you fake that you're trying to do certain things, right? And it's funny, because being authentic got me to do so many different things, which is really awesome, right? I like that. I like the fact that people realize, okay, even though I'm tough and I'm mean and I'm this crazy joker kind of person, I'm not bipolar. This is all a part of me. I'm a great counselor. I joke around. I'm serious. I did whatever the situation applied that matters. Now, when we had like real serious situations, I took care of them. It wasn't a big deal, because I was able to be professional and do the job that was required of me. So as we're doing all this, when you think about being authentic, realize being authentic is being real to yourself within the culture of the business. And that's what we're going to talk about today. So let's go ahead and get to my second hot take of the day. In today's hot take,
2: today's hot take is this: the only way to truly thrive is to be a cultural add, not a cultural fit. Trying to blindly fit in by suppressing your authentic self leads to burnout and obscurity. The best employees bring a perspective the team is missing, not just a mirror of the existing perspective. That's the core. Now let's stack the fuel.
0: Let's talk about that. Let's. Thank you.
1: Okay.
0: A cultural ad. Are you adding to what they have, or are you fitting in and conforming? Am I saying go in and buck it and buck the norm? Bucking is pushing it out of the way. I'm not using the B word instead of something else, okay?
1: Okay.
0: Buck it, like kick it out of the way and do it your own way? No. I'm saying go in there and fit in and find your spot and enhance it and do better, okay? When you do all that, you have better rapport with your coworkers, okay? You're not trying to just be funny. You're not trying to be serious. You're not trying to be something you're not. But you have to know how it all starts. And day one, you can't go in there to a job interview and be like, yo, what's up? How you doing? You know, it doesn't work that way, right? When you go into a job interview, being cocky sometimes, I've talked about this, being cocky sometimes can be against you. When you have a boss who's cocky, and someone comes in cocky, it's automatic challenge. And you got to figure out a way around that. And good managers let the cockiness flow. They don't take it as a personal threat. They're like, I hired him because he's a badass. Okay? You can't hire a badass and then say, whoa, chill out, slow down. Like that one girl did at the YWCA with me, right?
1: Yeah.
0: She hired me because I was a great fit for the job, and then she regretted it because I didn't put up with anything. I mean, I quit within a week and a half.
1: Damn.
0: And I'm not a quitter, man, but I knew that wasn't the culture I wanted to be in, you know. But yeah, so Are you a fit, or are you fitting in, I should say, or are you adding to the culture? That's what I want to ask yourselves while we go to break, you guys. We'll be right back from break.
3: 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Hot Takes with the Murph Man will return after these messages.
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2: 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Remember, you are not alone.
3: All right, yes, just like he said. Suicide prevention is a big deal for me. If you're feeling like you want to do harm to yourself, please call 988 and press 1. You don't have to be a veteran. It's the veterans hotline. It's the crisis helpline. It's everything hotline. Someone's there 24/7, 365 to call you or talk to you, I should say. So call and get some help. Okay. And by the way, that song was Ryan Spencer's Make 22-0 Again. If you don't know what that is, it's a very interesting song. You should hear it, right?
4: I like it.
3: Yeah. You know, it's one of those songs that when I first started playing, I remember the first time I heard it, I was like, what? You know, there's another song I'll play at the end of the show today called Adios Amigo by Dallas Alexander. That's another one of my favorite, the world's longest sniper shot. Adios Amigo. It has all the double meaning. Good. So glad I see you. Anyway, let's get to today's definitions that we need to learn. In the segment called today, Laying Down the Coals.
5: 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Now, value. Define the ask. Before we dig in, let's clarify some of the key terms we'll be using today while laying down the coals. Corporate culture. The shared values, behaviors, and norms that shape how people work together in an organization. Cultural fit versus cultural add. Fit means you align with the culture. Add means you bring something new that enhances it. Situational awareness. The ability to observe and interpret what's happening around you. Now that the coals are laid, the foundation is solid. Now, let's see it in action.
3: So let's talk about corporate culture, Connor. The shared values, behaviors, and norms that shape how people work together in an organization. Now, I've been doing a lot of business stuff lately, right? And one of the things I noticed is there's a guy who gives tips and he says, sorry, I stepped on the dog. No, okay, we don't have a dog. Chick-fil-A has this culture of saying thank you for everything, right?
4: Yeah.
3: And when you're training someone, if I'm training you, Connor, and someone asks me a question, I answer them, but I don't say thank you or whatever the reply is supposed to be, right? What are you going to do as an employee? You're going to say, oh, we don't have to say it. You watch this guy over here say, oh, sure enough, anything, whatever. You see this person respond differently, and you're like, okay, we don't have to say thank you. Has that person bought into the culture of the business?
4: No.
3: No. Was he taught the culture of the business?
4: No.
3: No. When you go to places like that and you have a culture of how things are done, like Coyote Ugly, they dance on the bar. Okay, it's a bar. You have to be willing to do that if you're going to work there. Okay? If you go to Twin Peaks, you got to dress a certain way. Hooters, you got to dress a certain way. Right? But when you go to places like IBM or Raytheon or the government or whatever, different cultures, everywhere has different cultures, how they would dress, how we talk, how we act. And, you know, it's customer service, but it's nice when everyone is on board with it. Because what ends up happening is everyone does it, so it becomes a norm. And that's the cultural norm. Now, there's a movie called Waiting. Do you remember that movie with Ryan Reynolds with the game?
4: Oh, yeah,
3: the game.
4: Host game, yeah.
3: The game, yes.
4: Well, I was talking about hosting, like the waitress.
3: What?
4: The wait, the waiter one. Yeah.
3: Yeah. Yeah.
4: That's what I'm saying.
3: Oh,
4: that's okay. What I was going to say.
3: All right. Anyway, in that movie, he's going around teaching a new guy how to talk. I mean, how to do the job. And he gives him all the ins and outs of everything, right? And he is very inappropriate. Let's just put it that way. But there's this waitress. And do me a favor. Look her up. This is some actress I want to talk about. The waiting actress. What's her name? Is the girl with the dark hair there to the right? What's her name? Alana Obak. Alana Obak. She plays this really rough waitress. And she's in the back and she's cursing up a storm. And as she walks around the corner, you get this really pleasant waitress talking to the customers all nice. And she runs to the back and starts cursing up a storm again. Does she fit into the culture? Yeah. You got to be professional at work, but around the coworkers, they're very different, right?
4: Yeah.
3: Now, she, Alana Obak, you changed it on me.
4: Oh, sorry.
3: Is the mother on Ted. But she is also an accomplished singer. Like Coco. Look up Alana sings. Look up her video real quick.
4: Okay.
3: I'm just curious so you can see how good she sounds. Anyway, she plays this character and she has this way to switch and she's a great actress. I love her to death. But I just want you to hear it real quick. You can just play it and go to the middle and just hear it.
4: Wow.
3: Yeah, look, that's her. See?
4: That's funny. I didn't know that. Wow.
3: So Alana Obak is someone I've actually started researching because I've seen more videos of her. Say, you know, TikTok, you see one video, you see more videos and everything, right?
4: Yeah.
3: In waiting, there's a culture at work. They're all professional with the customers, but behind the scenes, very inappropriate. And I love that as an example. And speaking of TikTok, I gotta give a shout out to MBR Talk Roku that we're live on right now. Our buddy out there, H-Train, is doing the show for us, which we appreciate you sharing it for us, Joel. I gotta tell you, I didn't have the screen refresh when it first started, and it didn't show you live. So I was like, oh, I wonder where H is. And kind of like, just refresh your screen. So I haven't had a chance to tell you thank you and give you a quick shout out. If you're watching us on Pure Hot Takes, you can catch us on YouTube, Twitch. I'm sorry, YouTube and TikTok. And you can also find us at MBR Talk Roku on TikTok, MBR Talk and other places. But you can also go to Roku, look up MBR, find the Military Broadcasting Radio icon black and white, and go to and check us out on Saturday. You can catch us there live as well. So you know, I think those of you who come in and talk to us and shared everything with us, so you know, give you a quick shout out and give a quick shout out to Broadcast Beaker. If you don't know what Broadcast Beaker is, H-Train has a thing about ducks. He has his character he uses called Beaker, and he has ducks, and ducks can weather any storm. They can make it through anything. So they're very resilient, very strong, and that's why he uses the symbol of ducks. And what I think is interesting about that is he has this character. We've done animations, and you can catch those animations on all the Military Broadcast Radio channels and some of them here on Pure Hot Takes. And we're working on animations right now. So it's really cool that we're doing there and partnering there with Military Broadcast Radio. So I want to give them a quick shout out. If you look at our bumpers, we have the little shot, the MBR situations. So give me a sec. And then Cassie also just joined us. Cassie, thanks for joining us. I appreciate that. So going back to the, I don't know. Getting back to the show, we were talking about the different corporate cultures. We also have the term cultural fit versus adding. Do you align with the culture or do you bring something new? Okay. That's also very important. And situational awareness. That's probably the most important thing. The ability to observe and interpret what's happening around you, right? Because if you don't know what's happening around you and you're oblivious to it, how are you going to know what's going on at work? You can't. So I'll tell you what, let's talk about, give you a quick story, because I can tell people, I can share all my stories, but let me give you an example in our segment called Story from the Fire.
5: in, not blending in. In today's story from The Fire, Avery joined a startup where everyone wore hoodies and called the CEO by her first name. At first, he held back, but after observing how others communicated and contributed, he found his voice and fit in without losing his edge. He learned that reading the room isn't about blending in, but about tuning in. That was a story from The Fire. Theory turned to reality. Now, here's your map to the gold.
3: All right, so in this startup, everyone wore hoodies and called the CEO by their first name. That takes a little getting used to, right? I have a thing, me personally, if someone introduces me to you, whatever name you give me, that's what I'm going to use, you know? And I'll give you an example. When I was doing comedy one night at this bar, this guy comes in and goes, you know, hey, my name is Silent. I'm like, all right, cool, whatever, right?
4: Silent.
3: Then later on, I was doing business and someone calls me called Thaddeus. I think that was his name. I might be wrong. If I am Silent, don't kill me. but I was like, it was something different like that. And I'm like, where's that? You're Hispanic. Where do you get the name? Like, I forgot what it was. It was something, but it sounded like a very white name. You know, when you're doing comedy, you meet all kinds of people and you can say anything. Like, you went to a comedy show, you liked it, right?
4: I did like it.
3: You know, you see all kinds of people there. But when you talk about like people going by their first name or anything, you introduce me as a certain way, that's what I'm going to call you. So if you introduce me as Sandy, that's what I'm going to call you. If people call you Sandra, I'm going to keep calling you Sandy. You know, someone's name, like Margaret, I call her Maggie. I don't know where that came from. It just happened. There was a girl we used to have in our club. We'd called her Lilo because she looked like Lilo. And she's like, why do you call me Lilo? You're the only one that calls me Lilo. I'm like, what do you mean I'm the only one that calls you Lilo? Like, what? She says, no one else calls me Lilo. No one else calls me Maggie. I'm like, then am I just making up these names, right? So I take it real serious when someone introduces themselves at work. I try to remember their name, okay? Now, it's funny, like, my boss, Patsy, she introduces herself first as, I'm Patricia Rivas, you know? Like, oh, okay. Now she's Patsy, you know? She never said, okay, you can call me Patsy. It's like, I was calling her Patricia, right?
4: Yeah.
3: And everyone else called her Patsy. And so I just said, okay, one day I'm going to call you Patsy. And it was okay. I'm like, okay. You know, but you have to observe how others communicate, how they contribute, and you got to find your voice and fit in without losing your edge. Okay. Reading the room is the most important skill anyone can have. And I talked about comedy, you know, like, the comedian we went to go see, he made a comeback after so many years. And a lot of his act was the same from before because it was funny. And, you know, it's been 30 years. No one knows it. But for someone who's been there before, okay, whatever.
4: Yeah.
3: it's just interesting because when you meet people like that, right, you're just, he's a great guy. And I call him by his stage name. People call me Murph or Murph Man. No one calls me my first name, right?
4: Yeah, that's, yeah. I don't hear Sean or Adrian or anything.
3: The only one that calls me Sean is you.
4: Yeah.
3: And then the girls say they call me Daddy, but that's a different story altogether, right?
4: Okay. Yeah.
3: Oh, you like that one, didn't you?
4: Totally. Totally.
3: Anyone can be a father, but take someone special to be called Daddy. That takes on a very different meaning when you're an adult.
4: Yeah, it does. It really does.
3: Oh, my God. You know, so, yeah, it's one of those things when you think about it, right, you got to read the room. You got to understand what's going on. Be situationally aware of everything going on around you because there's things that you do and you don't even realize it, like parking at the parking lot. Where do the employees park? You know, you're supposed to park as far away from possible, whatever, right? As a teacher at the college, I have parking. But sometimes I'd go into the parking lot and it would be empty. Sometimes I'd go in and it would be full. So I had to plan accordingly for that. We talked about you and your your parking for school.
4: Yeah.
3: Right. I said, oh, just park there and ride your scooter in. You know, there's a lot of people on the sidewalk and stuff. They block the road. So go on the other side. I thought about this last night. Go on the other side.
4: Yeah.
3: But I don't know that would be illegal because you're in a scooter. Right? Going against traffic. But I think everyone's going to the college. If you drive on the other side, you're away from everybody. Something I thought of.
4: But if I'm going here, I got to worry about people coming up the hill.
3: But yeah, but there's not the traffic is not bad because most people are going in, not out. So anyway, but yeah, read the room, understand the culture is probably the most important thing you can do in any situation. Okay. I remember one time in high school, I was at a party and someone said something about Jefferson High School. And I said, Jefferson sucks. My friend was going to high school at Jefferson. The entire party was Jefferson. Oops. Right?
4: Yeesh.
3: Oops. Yeah, that was a little crazy because I was like, okay, hold on. What's going on here? You know? And I literally said, Jefferson sucks. From that day forward, I've learned don't badmouth other schools because you never know who's there, right? Now, everyone talks about there's a school here in town. You know, Jeff and Bowie are the two rivals. There's a lot of rivals in town, but Jeff and Bowie are one of the oldest schools, and they have this rivalry and everything. But what's funny is there's a joke that I met a girl one time, right? And she said, I'll let you go out with me if you can figure out what school I go to. And I said, okay, can you give me the first letter in your school name? Now let's see what you come up with for this, right? Mm-hmm. She says L.
4: Loretto.
3: Loretto. No, not Loretto. Loretto's an all-girls school. If she was a guy, I wouldn't have said Loretto. I said, Lydia Patterson Institute. That's another one, right? She's like, no. She says, you have one more guess. And I said, I really don't know. She goes, La Jeff.
4: Yeah.
3: See? Yeah. See? That's a real thing. People call it La Jeff. Right. La Bowie.
4: Yeah. I was thinking, I'm like, can she be talking about La Jeff? I'm like, probably. I wouldn't be surprised.
3: Right.
4: And yeah.
3: I was literally talking about Jefferson High School. I thought she would catch the clue and go.
4: Well, I caught it at first. I was like, what? No, come on. It's got to be something else.
3: Loretto, it was funny. You know, I heard that joke, and I just think it's still funny to this day. If you know El Paso, you'll... La Jeff, you know, just the way people talk about certain things around your town. One time we were in D.C., and one thing I like to do is I like to drive. And we're just driving, like, literally, like, he was, what were you, 13? Let's see, 2019, you would have been
4: 13,
3: right? Yeah. And I was like, okay, Connor, let's get lost.
4: Well, we were 12 going to 13.
3: Okay, yeah. I said, let's get lost. And you're like, what do you mean? I said, just pick left, right, pick this exit, go here, go there. And you get to pick 5 and 5 and whatever. And let's see where we get. Because we can always have GPS to get back home. It wasn't like we were going to get lost.
4: Yeah.
3: And we ended up in this one part of town. And we were looking around. And it was all Mexican, all Spanish. And you looked at me and you go, when did we go back to El Paso? And it was a different community in a different state, different part of the country. It looked exactly like El Paso, right? It was crazy. They even had tamales for sale, you know?
4: Yeah.
3: It was like, now, had I been driving through that and I had gone to one of the stores, would I have spoke English or Spanish? Think about that for a second. Why Spanish?
4: Because that's...
3: everything around me was Spanish.
4: Yeah.
3: If I walked in and I saw a blonde-haired, blue-eyed girl, how would I speak to her?
4: Hey.
3: In Spanish.
4: A blonde hair, blue eyes?
3: Looks does not mean you're not Mexican.
4: Yeah.
3: Okay. The point being is, where was I? I was reading the room, which is the community. It's a Hispanic community. Obviously, she's got to speak Spanish.
4: Unless if she's just like you and just happen to be in there.
3: She's working.
4: Oh.
3: I say someone's working and I walk in.
4: Oh.
3: But when I spoke Spanish to her, she looked at me like, yes, sir, can I help you? I'm like, talk Spanish to you. You know, I don't know. Like, I have people that'll talk to me and I hear their accent and it's I don't want to be insulting and say, can you just speak in Spanish? Like you did to your mom. Right? Do you remember this? I told you the story. I know you were too young to remember, but Connor was learning how to spell. And he had words like tub, T-U-B, right?
4: Yeah.
3: And then you add an E, makes the vowel a long sound, it becomes tube, right? I can't think of other examples, but that's let's just stick with that one. So his mom, whose first language was Spanish, and she learned a lot of English on her own, she really did, but she tells him, tube. And Connor is like trying to understand. He's like, it's the same word, mom. You're not really changing anything. Because tub and tube are two different words. And she's saying the same
4: tube
3: thing.
4: And tube.
3: But tube and tube, she's saying longer oo sound, right? The O sound, because there's two O's in the pronunciation of it. Tub, tube. That's how she read it. And Connor's like trying, and I'm sitting there and I'm laying her to her parenting thing. And Connor just turns to me and he goes, Dad, can you help me? And she was like, what's wrong with me? And I tried, I'm like, tube, not tube, and tube. And she's like, I don't understand the difference. And there was other words, and I really can't think of a word like rub and rube, but you know,
4: bath, bathe.
3: No. You had the E at the end.
4: Bathe.
3: Well, I get, okay, yeah. All right, yeah.
4: Bath.
3: Sorry.
4: Bathe,
3: yeah.
4: Bathe.
3: Tube. <Can you help me? laughs> But, you know, the way you looked at me like, Dad, can you help me? I felt bad. And even your mom was like, what? I'm doing it good. I'm like, no, you're not. Hold on, you guys.
4: That's funny.
3: I said, you're really not doing it any good. And then one time, like she would talk to me and she would say, if you know me, I have a lot of bad stuff happen to me, right? Like literally this morning. Want to tell them?
4: You go ahead, dude. Go ahead.
3: Well, no, I was like, okay, I put my drink down. I said, okay, I do my sound check. We're good. And as I come back, I knock this drink all over me, right? And Connor goes, you literally said we're good. And then you poured water on yourself.
4: Yeah, all I hear, I think we're good for the show. And then you, I don't know how you spilled it. And you're like, oh, it
3: spilled. I went over and I came back this way.
4: It drenched all over the carpet. We just didn't even try. We had a full cup of water. We didn't even try to like stop it. We just let it run.
3: Not just that. The show's about to start.
4: Yeah, in like so 5 minutes.
3: I'm sitting here in a puddle of water. Sitting like, I'm soaked. And I'm like, I don't even have time to go change, right? But anyway.
4: I just looked at it fall on the ground. I'm like, I'll go get the towel.
3: Bad things happen to us or to me. And your mom one time tells me, you got such butt luck. And I was like, what? Butt luck. Yeah, it's bad luck. Butt luck is constipation. You know, and yeah, so we do that. And anyway,

0: Right?
1: No, it would have been worse if you said like Colombia or something.
0: Well, but they weren't playing the USA, but what I'm getting at is
1: if you set out the team.
0: Yeah. You know,
1: other than Mexico,
0: read the room.
1: Everybody's wearing green and you show up in red.
0: Yeah, something like that, right? Playing Spain or whatever it was. And yeah, you got to read the room. That's probably the most important skill I can tell you. And that's probably the most interesting thing that we have going on for us is, you know, the culture where we are. So I'll tell you what, let's get to those actionable steps you can take to help you do better in your show, in your work. Here's our segment called Heat Map.
2: Observe, interpret, and thrive. The heat map will show you where to focus your efforts for the most impact. Observe how people communicate, formal or casual, email or Slack. Pay attention to meeting dynamics, who speaks, who leads, who listens. Ask a trusted colleague about unspoken norms. This is a great way to get insider knowledge. The map is drawn. You've got the roadmap. Now, let's avoid the landmines.
0: All right. So observe how people communicate, whether it's formal or casual, email or through an app. WhatsApp is everyone's popular thing, right?
1: No.
0: Well, when you think
1: for
0: of an app.
1: For you, for Mexico, yeah. But right? Mostly it would be Instagram.
0: Instagram for you. Well, I was going to ask you, what app do you use? But you started talking, so I was going to get there. And you got there. Instagram. I have people that use Messenger. Like, yeah, my cell phone.
1: Yeah.
0: Text me there, you know. All of that, right? Secondly, pay attention to meeting dynamics. Who speaks, who leads, and who listens. I was at a meeting on Thursday night, and I was very involved in the discussion because this guy was talking to me, and we were having a group discussion, and the boss was running the meeting, and I said something, and he just goes to someone else across the other side of the room, "You had your hand up?" And I was like, "Shut up." Right? Were you telling me to shut up? No. But he wanted to acknowledge the person who raised her hand. We were having a real discussion, but then someone raised her hand and he acknowledged her immediately. He wasn't telling me to shut up. He was just saying, she raised her hand. She has a question. Let her ask it. You know, I was like, hey, I'm talking here. Literally. Joseph and I, we looked at each other. We're like, oh, okay. It's not our turn to speak. But when you're in a meeting, you got to know who's running the meeting. You got to know what's being said and what your role is in that. And it was funny because one of the things that I have 25 years there, I'm one of the senior teachers, you know, and we have all these new people and they're asking questions and stuff. And I'm like, well, we have this option, this option, this option. And I like this option because this is this. And they tell me, well, you got to use this platform. That's what I was talking about earlier. And I said, okay, I will, you know, just because y'all convinced me I'm going to use it. And I got a free iPad out of it.
1: That's true, yeah.
0: You know,
1: he comes home after the meeting with just a brand new laptop. I'm like, oh, not laptop, iPad. I'm like, oh,
0: yeah,
1: wow,
0: yeah. I'll learn this platform.
1: Did you win a raffle? No. I just learned a new system.
0: And the program that runs the platform was giving us the iPads because they want us to use their platform. So for them, it's an investment in their platform because people buy the platform.
1: But for you, you have to switch everything into that program.
0: Not just log in online.
1: Well, but you have to learn in, like go training.
0: Oh, yeah. Yeah, I have to do a lot of work for my class.
1: Yeah,
0: I'll probably start that in the spring. Anyway, and the last one is ask a trusted colleague about the unspoken norms. And this is a great way to get insider knowledge. What does that mean? You know, on Friday mornings, I have my first meeting yesterday, right? Where should I sit? Because everyone already has their seats at the table, right? And I want you, I know you're in college and you have like 300 people in your class. It doesn't really work. But when you had those 300 people in your classes, did you have the one seat you sat in almost every time?
1: Yeah.
0: Right? Why didn't you change seats?

0: I would tell my college students.
1: It's like school, same thing, like assigned seating, or you sit there, that's your new seat for the year or the semester or for the...
0: But is that unspoken, that's your seat for the rest of the year, or can you change seats? Did someone say you can't?
1: Change, but since we've grown into that from like elementary all the way to college,
0: right.
1: We just stick with whatever seat. We pick the seat that we want. If you like it, you stay. If not, you go find another seat and stay there.
0: One thing I tell my college students, you know, I have between 30 to 40 students per class. I tell them, I'm going to ask you to do something for me. If there's not an assigned seating chart by the teacher, go sit in a different seat in the classroom and just watch the chaos you start. Because the person who's supposed to sit in your seat either comes up to you and goes, yo, you're in my seat. Or they're like, okay, I'll just let me sit over here. Now that person comes up and they're like, hey, you're in my seat. And before you know it, it creates this whole chain reaction where everyone's in a different seat. And the teacher walks in, looks up and is like, what's going on here? That's one of my favorite tricks or pranks to play on teachers. I'll tell you, we're at the top of the hour here on NBR Talk Roku here on TikTok. You can catch us on Roku, on all the other social platforms that Pure Hot takes. And we're going to go ahead and take a quick break, and we will be back after these messages.
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0: God damn, what a rush. I love those songs. Welcome back to the show, you guys. What you just saw was a quick bumper for our show on Wednesday nights. 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But it's free to play. So if you're interested in that, come by and check us out. Right, Connor?
1: Yep.
0: You like trivia?
1: Yeah.
0: Yeah?
1: Depends on what it's about. About history? No.
0: If it's about Canada, it's what's it about?
1: Huh?
0: If it's Canadian trivia, it's what's it about? Uh-huh.
1: A boot.
0: That's how they say it.
1: A boot.
0: Anyway, yeah, of course. The thing is, when you have general trivia and it just asks you all these questions, it just you can have a back to school theme, but it has a lot of stuff about schools. Just it could be a sports question about a school. So it's really hard to say a category, you know. Yeah. If I say it's a Star Wars trivia.
1: Oh, then Star Wars.
0: But I could talk about the director. I could talk about the production company. I could talk about a vehicle. I could talk about a character. I could talk about a specific movie. You know, there's a lot of different things there. But yeah, so join us every Wednesday at 9 p.m. Eastern for trivia with Badlands Trivia and Blazing Bingo, partnered with Military Broadcast Radio. All right, let's keep the show going here. Let's talk about those pitfalls you're going to fall into. So let's help you prevent getting burned. I'm sorry. Let's identify the pitfalls you're going to fall into when you're having trouble with this.
2: Authenticity is not a pitfall. Facts. Let's talk about where you'll get burned. These are some common pitfalls. Assuming all workplaces are the same. Every culture is unique. You must adapt to your specific environment. Overcorrecting and losing authenticity. Adapt, don't erase. You can fit in without losing yourself. Ignoring red flags. Culture fit matters. Trust your gut. If something feels off, it probably is. Danger zone identified. You know the pitfalls. Now let's gear up to stay safe.
0: So authenticity is not a pitfall. Being real. Excuse me. Authenticity is not a pitfall. Being real is being yourself, being genuine. That's very important, you guys. Being authentic. Assess all workplaces because they are not the same. Every culture is unique and you must adapt to your specific environment. Now, if you work with a certain culture, one of the biggest issues that people have is the break room and food that's cooking. Right?
1: Yeah.
0: If I like to eat fish and I go cook fish in the microwave, that smells. That stinks. Right? But if that's my culture to eat, you know, we eat a lot of fish. Can you say anything? No.
1: No.
0: So.
1: You'd be an outcast and be like, I don't want fish.
0: What, right. Okay. But those kind of things also, you know, the way people talk, the way people dress, the way people act, it's all that you got to be aware of. There are some things that, like, in the Hispanic culture, when you visit someone, you're supposed to offer them a drink and they have to take it. Did you know that?
1: No.
0: So you go somewhere and you're like, I'm not thirsty. You know, like when I was doing counseling, I was visiting 7 Hispanic families in a day. Every house I'd go to, they'd offer me something to drink. Sometimes it'd be a little drink and sometimes it'd be this big glass like this, right?
1: Isn't it like just like courtesy, I guess?
0: No, yeah, but it's a culture thing.
1: Oh, I thought that was just
0: everybody. The culture is also to accept it. Even if you just take a little sip and put it back down and never touch it again, you've accepted it. Just like when we went to Mexico and they told us to try papaya. We had to.
1: They did not say that. No. We literally.
0: Well, they didn't say you have to try the papaya.
1: They served it to us?
0: They served it to us and we had to eat
1: it. And we're just dumb. And we're like, oh, watermelon.
0: Oh, well, no. We said cantaloupe, first off.
1: I said watermelon.
0: Oh, you said, well, okay. I thought it was cantaloupe. I didn't know.
1: Cantaloupes like bright orange. That was a, that was like a
0: it was orange red. Yes. The point being is they offered it to us.
1: We tried it. Question it.
0: I had to question it. Connor gave me his stuff. I'll never eat papaya again. And we've tried twice, and it's not going to happen.
1: Mm-mm. Golden Corral. I see it there, and I get terrified every time.
0: We have PTSD.
1: Yeah.
0: Papaya stress traumatic disorder. That just came to me. Papaya stress traumatic disorder. Oh, my God. Anyway, overreacting and losing authenticity, you have to adapt. Don't erase. You got to be who you are, you guys. Don't forget that. You got to be who you are. You can fit in without losing yourself. And ignore red flags such as culture fit matters. Trust your gut. If something feels off, it probably is. You know, you may not be aware of a culture. You may not understand what's going on. So it's very important to ask. I'm trying to think where they came from. I don't know if it was Nigeria or Guyana. But I had a friend of mine who had some people moving next to her, and they had this fish that was fermenting outside. And it wasn't trash. That was them fermenting it. And it was too strong for their house. They put it outside. And in apartments, you have two doors right next to each other, right? So she'd walk out and have to smell it all the time. And she told them, you know, this is not appropriate. They're like, where are we supposed to put it? She goes,
1: you don't.
0: Somewhere else.
1: It's an apartment. Put it in the back or put it in the quad. Put it somewhere, not in front of another person's door.
0: But that's where they live. That's where they cook. That's where they eat. You got to understand cultures. So she told me this. And I said, look, talk to them and say, look, I understand your culture, so on and so forth, or whatever, whatever. Give her some tips. And they came up to an agreement, you know. She says, I'm not here at these times. If you can put it out there during that time, that'd be best, right? You know, so they worked it out. But yeah, it's one of those things, food, culture, the culture of food, culture of talking, culture of dressing. You know, what I think is so funny is those people that are very Hispanic. I always talk about Hispanic because I'm Hispanic. There's people that are very Hispanic and they celebrate the holidays big time. And there's some that only celebrate it once in a while. Mm. Like, for example, you're Mexican. Right.
1: Yeah.
0: More Mexican than me. I'll keep saying that for the rest of my life. We were in Mexico City. We went to the Zócalo where they had the grito for the cry of the revolution for freedom. We were there, you know. What?
1: No, sorry. I thought I heard something.
0: And that's a big part of Mexican culture to go there, you know, to be there on New Year's Eve. That's a party. That is a huge... You think Times Square is a party? No.
1: Barely. Everybody's so packed there, nobody can move.
0: The Zócalo is the same way.
1: God.
0: Okay? But it's a lot larger area. It's crazy. Crazy. It's
1: even more packed?
0: Yeah. Okay?
1: Yeesh.
0: Yeah, it's crazy. You know, but when someone says, you know, have you ever gone to Mexico? Connor can say, oh, I traveled Mexico. I spent a week here, a week there. We've done this, we've done that. You know, you probably don't even remember where you went. But for a Mexican to say, yeah, I visited Mexico and I didn't just go to Juarez. You know, I actually went to Mexico. I went to Acapulco. We went to, you know, we walked up to the pyramids. We've been there and everything. Amazing stuff, right?
1: Hated the pyramids.
0: Because we were dehydrated.
1: No, I was hungry. I haven't eaten all day. He take me on a hike up a pyramid.
0: Okay.
1: Going side to side, mind you, not up.
0: It was a long line to side.
1: We had to wait also.
0: Yeah. It was horrible. I'm not going
1: to
0: lie.
1: It was horrible. We had to do that two times. Or we were going to do it two times. But then I was like, no. I'm hungry.
0: There was more.
1: I'm tired.
0: Pyramids, yeah.
1: I don't even know what time that was at. It felt like high noon with the sun directly right above us.
0: It was. It was horrible. It was. I'm not going to lie. And Mexico is humid and everything, you know.
1: No, definitely.
0: So, yeah, you know, being Mexican, I can say I've taken him to the capital. I've taken him to see the majority of the places I would want him to see in Mexico. I can say that, you know. Does someone have other places I want to go? Yes. But does he want to go? No. But if I said, let's go to Cancun for spring break, I'd be that old creeper
1: to
0: there.
1: To where?
0: Cancun.
1: Oh.
0: I'd be that old creeper there. No, I can't do that. As much as I'd love to party, that's not going to happen.
1: Mm-hmm.
0: All right. So we talked about those pitfalls you have. Let's talk about the shields that we have that help you protect you from getting burned. Here's our segment, Heat Shields.
3: 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Hot Takes with the Murph Man will return after the...
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0: A quick shout out to Into the Weeds. If you guys haven't seen that podcast on Military Broadcast Radio, you gotta check it out. You know, she gave us a quick like, so I want to give a shout out to her. 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Hope everything's going well. Now, the heat shields. Let's talk about that real quick, okay? The corporate culture is important because you have the authenticity anchor. The heat source is the heat shield is to conform and lose your identity is what you want to avoid, right? You don't want to just fit in. You want to add to the culture. Define your core values. 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Like, what can you bring to the team? Adapt, don't erase. Use situational awareness to adjust to your communication style without sacrificing your unique perspective, and trust your gut. If you feel you must suppress your identity to completely fit in, that's a sign that the environment needs a review. The environment needs a review if you feel that you have to fit in, you can't be yourself. Because if you can't be authentic, where are you working? Right?
1: Yeah.
0: There's a few things you never talk about at work. Religion and politics and money. Okay? You should talk about your paychecks. That's going to cause a problem, I'll tell you right now. There's not a law you can't. Be cautious if you ever do. But religion and politics are two things that can create a lot of issues. A lot of issues. Certain religions have certain beliefs, certain times of year, they celebrate certain things. If you don't know, ask. There's nothing wrong because you don't know, right? You don't know the culture. You can ask. It's okay.
1: Yeah.
0: Okay. At the same time, though, if they respond to you in a negative way, that's not cool either. You know, because you're trying to be genuine. You're asking, hey, tell me more about this holiday of yours, right? Do me a favor. Look up, when did Kwanzaa start?
1: Kwanzaa.
0: K-W-A-A-N-Z-A. I want to see if this is right before I say it.
1: Kwanzaa, December 26, 1966.
0: Okay. That is, like I just said, we're not talking about religions. But here's an example of what I'm referring to. Kwanzaa is the African-American celebration of during Christmas time. Have you heard of that?
1: I've heard of Kwanzaa, yeah. Okay.
0: And I had a kid come into my office for counseling one day, and she's dressed up in African regalia. She's dressed up in exactly what you would, any stereotype you would think of, right? When you think of African regalia. And she's like, I'm celebrating Kwanzaa. I said, good for you. Good for you. I said, tell me more about it. And she's like, oh, it's this old traditional religion coming back from Africa from many, many years ago. And I was like, oh, interesting, you know. And her father was like, no. And the girl's like, what? And he says, it started during the Civil Rights Revolution as a way for Black Americans to celebrate their heritage. And because of all the racism and everything with Martin Luther King coming out with civil rights and all that, you know what I mean? They came up with Kwanzaa. It's not this traditional thing from years and years and years ago. That's what I think is people don't know that. I didn't know that, right? But the father knew, obviously. He celebrates and he understood why. But it makes you think, like, why did we start celebrating Christmas? Why do we celebrate Valentine's Day? Why do we celebrate Easter? It's all candy related.
1: Yeah.
0: Right?
1: Birthdays. Also, yeah.
0: Well. That's, okay. one of the strangest traditions I've ever seen is Mexican piñatas.
1: Why?
0: Okay. You got to go beat this piñata up to get candy out. No big deal. I went one time to Central Texas. I was at a party. They got a piñata, and it wasn't tearing. It wasn't breaking. I went in, and I reached my hand into it to tear it apart, and it was a woven basket. I cut my hands up on that basket. They're beating this basket. Nothing's coming out. It's the worst piñata I've ever seen. In the old days, they used to be made with clay pots. So you would crack it, and, you know. But what I think is, the horrible thing about a piñata is we have themed parties, right? Okay, you can pick a children's theme.
1: Yeah.
0: Pick one.
1: Oh, Spider-Man.
0: Spider-Man, okay. Let's do a Spider-Man themed party. Let's buy a Spider-Man piñata. Now, here's a stick. Go beat up your favorite character. Right? Yeah. You know, I've never seen a kid go, oh, we can't do that. No, that'd be go and beat the crap out of that character. Right?
1: Yeah. He's helpless.
0: Just, oh, yeah.
1: Boom.
0: Yeah, right? But you have to spin around a couple times and, you know, there if you look in TikTok and look up Piñata Fails, there's some horrible stuff.
1: I saw one where she was trying to hit it and they kept moving it. Yeah. So she kept missing and her grandma or something just recording right in front of her. They put it up, swing. It hit the phone and the face of the grandma, and she just fell. And I'm like, ooh, that's gotta hurt. I didn't see her move after that. I think she, like,
0: well, the
1: knocked down, and she was like, oh. just sitting still.
0: You see the phone on the ground. You know, one of the other traditions, part of the piñata process, is the person hitting the piñata doesn't get a lot of candy.
1: I know. That's BS, and it's the birthday person.
0: Well, not always, but. You know, anyone could break it. But the thing is, that kid's swinging the stick, right? Dale, dale, whatever we sing, right? And then all of a sudden it cracks. There's candy all over the place. And the kid's blindfolded. Can't see where they're going. Everyone else is running down. They're still swinging because they think they're trying to hit the piñata. They don't know it's over. Kids are getting hit with sticks. It's just an amazing thing. It's fun. If you're not aware of that Hispanic tradition and you take your kid to this party and the piñata breaks and there's candy, your kid runs out and gets the candy. And you as a parent are like, no, stop, right? That's the only way they're going to get candy, right? I saw another piñata one time where they pull a string and it slowly unravels on the piñata and it spins it. And when it gets to the very bottom, the whole thing opens and it just shoots candy in all directions.
1: Yeah.
0: Yeah, that's cool, but people want to hit stuff.
1: Yeah, I don't want to see something. I want to do something.
0: Yeah, you know, it's the most violent, violent event at a party, right?
1: Kinda.
0: Where else can you get hit with a stick at a party?
1: Well, not a stick, but like violent.
0: What else is violent?
1: A jumping balloon, dude.
0: Oh, the brinca brincas, that's what we call it in Spanish.
1: Every time there's a jumping balloon, there's always people fighting in there.
0: Go ahead, share.
1: Always.
0: Tell people what a brinca brinca is at a party.
1: What? Why? It sounds like you have a story.
0: No. When everyone thinks of a jumping balloon, they think of kids going up and down and up and down and up and down.
1: You know, we think of rest like a boxing ring. Yeah. Yeah.
0: Well, what's one of your goals as a kid?
1: Beat up everyone, the other person.
0: You know, but everyone runs to one side and tries to knock it over.
1: Oh, well, yeah. We used to do that, yeah.
0: And you always want to get the kids that aren't really rough, throw them into the net so they get stuck on the side and hanging off the edge. It's violent. It's fun, but it's violent.
1: Especially if it's a family gathering. Yeah, dude. Right?
0: And then you always have those the drunk. You know, why do you have to have beer at a kid's party? Because that's what we do.
1: Celebrate.
0: You know, people get drunk at kids' parties. Like, what? People are not aware of the culture of the Hispanics. That we, the way we celebrate it is just very interesting to me. Because you take someone, they're like, what is this? What's happening? What's, you know, what? What are they singing?
1: Mm-hmm.
0: You know, there's a lot of stuff there. I just think that's pretty funny.
1: Yeah, it is.
0: It is, right? I miss going to piñatas.
1: Really?
0: Yeah. One time we were in Ruidoso, and we had a bat.
1: Oh, God.
0: We had clay pots back then.
1: Oh, okay.
0: It wasn't these little sticks. And someone hits the pot and breaks off the top of the bat, and it flies and hits my dad in the face.
1: Oh.
0: And we were all just like, are you okay? Here, Theo, grab the stick. Let's keep going. We get another bat. It was like, that's just what we did. You know, it's crazy. Anyway, let me take a quick break. We'll be right back after these messages.
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5: Oops. Hello.
7: I was telling you, there's one more video.
5: Hey.
7: What's up?
5: I'm sorry. Because last night I was with friends, and and every time I saw them, she would always be like, "Hey!"
7: Oh, as he walking around,
5: I'd walk back and forth, and I just see them, "Hey!" Every time, and I'm like, oh, "Okay."
7: You know, there was this song that they used to play back in the early '90s,
5: hey,
7: or late '90s, whenever it was, and there's a phrase where a girl would be like one of those, you know, they play clips of people talking.
5: Yeah.
7: She's like, I'm with the DJ. You know, and then boom.
5: Everybody's
7: boom,
5: with right? the DJ, yeah.
7: No. But that was a clip of the song.
5: Oh.
7: So one day I'm at Club 101 downtown, and I bump into my brother. And he goes, what are you doing here? And I said, oh, I'm here with the DJ. And he started laughing. And then all of a sudden the DJ goes, well, Sean Murphy, please come to the DJ booth. I work with the guy. And he saw me, so he's like, hey, come over and say hi, you know. But it was like literally.
5: It was perfect.
7: What are you doing here? Oh, I'm with the DJ. Haha, that's funny, dude. Well, Sean Murphy, he's coming to the DJ booth. He's like.
5: That's funny.
7: All right, so back to the show. Let's talk about the afterburn. Let's reflect on some of the things we've learned today, Connor. Okay.
4: What culture helps you thrive? Reflect on your value. In today's Afterburn, here are some questions for you to reflect on. What kind of culture helps me thrive? How do I observe and adapt without losing myself? What's one question I can ask to better understand my workplace? Reflection complete. The reflection is deep. Now let's take this to the digital front.
7: All right, so what kind of culture helps me thrive? That's very important to know. What kind of culture do you need to fit into? One thing I hate is micromanagers. You know what those are?
5: Yeah. People that try picking at everything and just, you need to do this, do that, yada, yada, yada.
7: Right.
5: And they're not a manager.
7: Right. I had a friend of mine trying to help me out when I first started my job, and I'm like, dude, please.
5: Like, back off, please.
7: It's annoying me. It's not helping me. It's annoying me. You know, I hate micromanagers. When someone says, do this, and here's your deadline, here's what, you know, you have to do these things, I excel. I do great. I'm like, okay, you know. Last year, I wanted to start the podcast at the beginning of August, and I spent the entire summer prepping for the show, right? And every now and then, you know, I try to do the episodes, the slides, everything ahead of time. And every now and then, I'm like, oh, God, I haven't done anything yet. So there I am Thursday night or Friday night working on last minute. I hate that. But, you know, micromanagers is a culture I don't fit into. So when someone says, what's your greatest weakness? I'll say a person who micromanages. Because I understand I need to be told to do things, but tell me to do them. If I'm wrong, correct me. If I'm right, you don't need to tell me I'm doing a good job. Just let me do my job. Just leave me alone. That's part of the hardest thing for a manager to do is to let go of an employee like that. and giving them free reign, you know. But I, my boss, I love her to death. My new boss, love her to death, because like one time I had to cover for a teacher. I mean, I was covering for a teacher because she was on vacation for a week. She got a cruise or something. So I said, let's go to, I'm covering her class. I'm grading papers, and I have a queue. Do you know what a queue is? Like a list of papers I got to sign.
5: Yeah.
7: I'm grade. So I'm grading them and I'm going through. And finally, I have about half the day through, I see a different teacher's name in my queue. And I go to my coworker. I'm like, oh, dude, like, why am I in her, like, what, you know, I'm grading her papers. It must have been a mistake when they added this other teacher to me or something. You know what I mean?
5: Yeah.
7: At the end of the day, about two, I get out at 3, at 2:30-ish, my boss texts me, hey, did you notice this teacher's in your classes? I'm like, yeah. She goes, okay, just want to make sure you were aware of it. You're going to be taking over the class for the rest of the semester.
5: Oh.
7: No, you're going to be taking the class until we find a replacement, which I knew was
5: the rest gonna be of the semester. Whole semester. Yeah.
7: And I said, okay, thank you. That is what is so much appreciated, because she basically gave me a second job. And she's like, you got this, right? I'm like, yeah, good.
5: I hope you got it. That's you're the only option we have.
7: Well, right. But that's the faith she has in me as an employee and the relationship I have with her as a boss, because I can literally just say, hey, I need help, or I can't do this, or whatever the case may be, right? Having that micromanager is just one of those things. How do I observe and adapt without losing myself? Same thing. You know, you have to know who you are and where you fit in. And one question you can ask to better understand your workplace, ask yourself that. What is a question I can ask right now to understand what's going on? Right?
5: Mm-hmm.
7: And I remember one time I was really frustrated at work, and I told someone to do something. I wasn't their boss or anything. And this girl looked at me, and she says, she's not a girl, she was a lady. She looked at me and she says, you're not mad at me. Don't take it out on me. And I said, I'm sorry. You know, most people have been like, I'm not taking it out on you. I'm not mad. No, I was mad, and I was taking it out on her, and I just felt bad, and that's it, you know?
5: Yeah.
7: When I know I'm wrong, I'm like, okay, I messed up. Thank you. And we move on. That was it. We never talked about it again. It was fixed. You know, Penn and Teller, you know, remember them? They don't really talk much. They're not the best of friends. Usually when they argue about the show. Okay. They never apologize to each other. But Teller knows he's better with Penn than without, and Penn knows he's better with Teller than without. And they know the most important thing in their life is that show. And they can put everything else to the side because it's for the show. They don't have to be friends, really. But they're together everywhere they go, right?
5: Yeah.
7: Like Beyonce and Jay-Z. Although I don't think they're together right now.
5: No. Actually, no.
7: Jay-Z's still in jail, right?
5: Oh, yeah. Jay-Z is in jail.
7: Is it J.D. or P. Diddy? No, that's two different people.
5: No. Yeah, they're two different people.
7: Yeah. So it's not Beyonce and Jay-Z. Who's with P. Diddy?
5: P. Diddy?
7: Okay, who's the one that got caught with the whole scandal?
5: The oil, baby oil?
7: Yeah.
5: P. Diddy.
7: P. Diddy. Okay. Who's dating P. Diddy? I see Beyonce and Jay-Z. They're still together.
5: Yeah. I don't know why. He has a history, but he's dating no one right now.
7: Well,
5: his last one.
7: Is someone's bitch in jail.
5: Dana Tran.
7: Okay. So it wasn't Jay-Z. I don't know. I thought Jay-Z and Beyonce, and I thought Jay-Z went to jail, but no, he didn't. My bad. I apologize for that.
5: No, Jay-Z did go to jail.
7: For what?
5: Abusiveness? Something? Hold on. Why did he go to jail?
7: I don't know. This isn't the Jay-Z show.
5: Oh, he hasn't? What?
7: Yeah, it was P. Diddy. That's what I'm saying. Everyone thinks it was Jay-Z, but no. All right. So that was the afterburn.
5: Oh, well, he was in a civil suit for sexual assault. with P. Diddy.
7: That's okay. I knew they were related somehow. But yeah. Okay.
5: I thought he got jailed for that. Wow. Okay. Never mind.
7: Yeah. So.
5: Yeesh. He should have been.
7: Oh, yeah. So anyway, those are the reflections for today. But let's talk about the digital inferno, because technology can help you with this. So here's a segment called the Digital Inferno.
4: 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Now for the final word.
7: All right, so the final take. I'm sorry. Did you move it again?
5: No, Sean. You've been doing that. I had to move it back. I just forgot to.
7: Perform a tone check on your writing. Using AI assistants like Grammarly and things like that will help you write better. Okay. When you need to write something harsh, you know, check it with your AI. Make sure it's a good tone. You can actually go to Word. Word has that too. You can check it for professional writing and it corrects it for you.
5: Oh, okay. Yeah, Word. Yeah.
7: Verify the channel. Always double check your recipients and the channel before sending, because there's nothing worse than sending a reply all to people that you don't want to reply all to. And align with the norms. Observe if your team prefers strict messaging or urgent items. Now let's talk about that real quick. In our team, we have a teacher thread where they put out information for the teachers. But then the teacher has a question. And then people start answering and the bosses come in and go, this is only for putting information out. If you have a question, please message your directors. Yeah, right? Because all of a sudden the message is now lost in the thread. You don't know where it went. Here's one thing. As a teacher, you know, we discourage the use of AI. I use AI a lot, but you don't want it to replace your work. You want to enhance your work. As a teacher, you use Grammarly, and you say you write really poorly, right? And you use Grammarly, you're making all these corrections and everything, and it comes out 99% AI because you did all the corrections using Grammarly.
5: Yeah.
7: We're asking you to use Grammarly. At what point is it too much? So we were talking about this at a meeting on Thursday I was telling you about, and we were talking about a student who missed the first week of class, came in the second week, took a test, and in 5 minutes, she got 100. So she obviously used AI, although I don't know how she actually used it.
5: Or she just knows her stuff.
7: Hold on. So the teacher reached out to her and says, I need you to come to the office and talk to me. And she comes in and she tells the kid, what's going on? You know, explain to me how you were able to do this. Let me ask you 3 questions. And she says, an easy, medium, and a hard question. Kid didn't know any of them. And she says, so how were you able to answer 100% correct on my test? And she says, I used AI. And she's like, I figured. You know, so you got to rewrite the paper and do this. I said, I have had students use AI. And one of the things I look for is an M dash, which is that double dash I showed you. Remember? It's a little longer than regular dash. If it's bolded, that's another AI thing. I don't have to like read it to see if it's AI or not. The other thing is I add like keywords like in white. Right? I told you that. I highlight it and I say, okay, you know.
5: Yeah.
7: Talk about Freud. Right? But I have had more than one student. When you reply to AI, it says, okay, here's what you're asking for. I've gone ahead and I've organized everything about Freud. Then it gives the list of Freud. And it says, is there anything else you would like me to add? Right? You hit copy and you hit paste. It copies the entire feedback from the AI, including the statement of, here's what you asked me to write for you. And here's what, you know.
5: If you actually do that,
7: if you're gonna cheat, do it right, man.
5: Yeah, like come on. At least click and drag it. Like, don't double click and try to copy everything on the page.
7: With the new platform I'm using, if a kid tries to highlight a question to copy and paste it into AI, it actually tells you your You're not allowed to copy and paste this.
5: Oh, wow. Yeah.
7: You know, you can respond. There's a lot of things to do to avoid cheating. But the latest thing they're doing now, let me see what I want to get your opinion on this. Okay. I have not, again,
5: everything's, he's never asked me anything
7: off the cuff. Okay. I don't prepare him for these because I want honest reactions.
5: And are you going to get,
7: what?
5: And like, and the answer you're going to get is just,
7: oh, yeah. Okay. You're taking a test, mm-hmm. 50 questions on the computer.
5: Oh,
7: right.
5: Okay.
7: You have to have your webcam on.
5: Uh-huh.
7: And your phone has to have a second webcam from the site. So you can see if anyone's sitting.
5: Wow. What about it?
7: That's the new standard.
5: For what test?
7: For testing.
5: Like star testing?
7: No, no, no. We don't do star testing. We do star testing in person. I'm talking about like.
5: Oh, like online?
7: Yeah. How do you feel about that?
5: You're not getting on my phone so just so I could put a webcam to make sure no one's there. That's BS. That's why at UTEP, they use something where you have to like literally turn your laptop around to show the surrounding from the webcam. Be like, there's no one around me or anything.
7: But at any given moment or at the beginning or start?
5: Beginning.
7: Okay. Then someone can sit down next to you.
5: Obviously, yeah. But
7: someone can sit, like, have you seen those commercials, those TikToks where they have an AI phone right here?
5: An AI phone?
7: Well, okay, their phone with AI open. Oh. Okay, better language. Yeah. Okay.
5: So yeah.
7: And the phone's there. And they'll ask a question, and then AI answers it. You're like, oh, so how would I do this? Well, first I would do this. Second, I would do this. Show me your hands. I'm not using the phone. You know, have you seen those videos?
5: Yeah. It's all fake, but yeah,
7: I know that.
5: Yeah.
7: What I'm saying is that's not, you know, I have the phone, they're not gonna see it, right?
5: Yeah.
7: There are ways to cheat. I could show the whole room and then someone comes sit down afterwards. I can have the camera here and have you sitting right behind the camera.
5: Yeah. There's no point in putting.
7: But now the AI is getting smart and it can say you're looking to the side. You're looking away. So you're not paying attention to the test. Yeah.
5: I don't know. What if I look at my phone because it's notification because it's my phone?
7: Well, you're right.
5: If I get in trouble for that, then don't let me have my phone out, honestly.
7: Well, that you're not supposed to.
5: If they're going to make me use it for a webcam, my notification's going to pop up anyways.
7: Right.
5: They can't tell me to shut it off or anything. It's standard.
7: Well, here's the thing. What I do, and my boss is like, why do you do this? And I said, look.
5: That's BS.
7: My job as a teacher is to teach you. A test ensures I'm teaching you correctly. Okay? With the way I do my papers and everything, you're literally writing a 10,000 page paper by the end of the semester, a book in some ways. Okay?
5: Damn.
7: When you're taking a test, it's just, I have to give tests. But I give you from Wednesday to Sunday to do the test. Right? You can start it, stop it anytime you want until you hit submit. If you're in school, Connor, and you have five friends taking the class with you, what are you going to do? Be honest.
5: Obviously, if they haven't done it yet, or if it's at the same time, because you said for a couple days.
7: Yeah.
5: Me personally, I would forget about it till the day of, and then I'd be like, okay. But
7: all right. That's not the question.
5: If you have
7: five friends that have the same class,
5: then we're going to do it together. Yeah.
7: You're going to do it together. So what I do is I randomize the questions, meaning all 50 get randomized for everybody.
5: Okay.
7: And I randomize the answers. So the question could be, what is cultural fit?
5: Uh-huh.
7: Oh, that's number 44 on mine. What's it on yours? 2. What's it on yours? 5. Whatever. Okay. The answer is C. It's A here, it's B there, it's D here.
5: Yeah.
7: They don't catch on to that.
5: Some people don't. Yeah.
7: Okay. The biggest, okay, when I catch someone so blatantly cheating that they're stupid about it, I get angry. If you can beat the system, I don't agree with it, but I'll give you props. One guy, we had to answer questions out of the book, right? And it was a CD. So you would answer the questions in print and you would turn in the papers, right? this guy told his friend, hey, can I borrow your papers so I can do the answers? Yeah, he gives him the papers. The guy comes back the next day and hands in a copy of his friend's questions. He didn't do the work. And it's literally a copy of a highlighted paper. So I was able to get the kid who highlighted it, because there wasn't a lot of kids who highlighted, and his paper, and look at it and be like, this is the same exact copy, right? So I said, I need these two students to stick around after class. Sat them down and I said, all right, let's talk about this. I said, it's not a question. I know you lent your paper to him or he stole it from you, one or the other. That's not a question. I said, but you get a zero.
5: The one that copied it?
7: Yeah. And you get a zero for giving it to him. Any question? Yeah. He goes, I have a question. Like, what? He goes, how did you know we did this? I said, because you highlighted your paper. He goes, well, done. I'm like, he copied it. He turned to him and says, you stoop, whatever, right? And I said, just don't do it again. Next time I'm sending you guys to the dean and kick you out of school.
5: Damn.
7: Right? Again, I'm not hard. I'm a hard ass, but, you know.
5: It surprises me how people could be just so blatantly stupid about some stuff.
7: You can't fix stupid, man. People are stupid. They're stupid. Like when the stupid, you know how they say there's no such thing as a stupid question? There are stupid questions. I'm going to tell you the stupidest question I've ever heard. Can I use the book on a take-home test? That's a real question, Connor. I'm like, all right, no. And he failed the test. That's an honest-to-God true story. Another class, I told...
5: Wait, so you couldn't use the book for at home?
7: No, you could.
5: Oh.
7: That's the whole point of a
5: take-home test. He said no, test. That's why.
7: Like, it's a take-home test. I told him no. Being a smartass.
5: Oh, well,
7: that's who I am. Anyway. He fails the test. So a couple classes later, I'm there and I'm saying, okay, listen, they say there's no such thing as a stupid question. There are stupid questions. And the example I give is this, right? But don't be afraid to ask. I'm not going to make fun of you asking, you know, unless this is obviously a stupid question. I'm sorry. If it's an obviously stupid question, you deserve to be called out for it.
5: Yeah.
7: So we're going through the syllabus and this one girl raises her hand. She goes, I have a question. Can we use the book on a take-home test? Like, the whole class was like, what? Like, it was just funny. It was funny. I was like, seriously? Do you remember the whole conversation I just had with you about 5 minutes ago? Yeah, it's crazy. Anyway, technology can help you, can it hurt you too? Let's take one quick final, let's see.
5: It is 11:52.
7: Oh, no, we're not. We're going to take the final break. We'll just go to the final.
4: Know your worth, show your work. The final take from today's discussion is reading the room isn't about blending in, it's about tuning in. Observe, adapt, and bring your best self to the table. The final flame has been struck. The lesson is locked in. Time to wrap the show up.
7: All right, so real simply, observe, adapt, and bring your best self to the table. The final flame has been struck. That's the end of the show. Done. Right?
5: Yeah.
7: Because there's nothing else to say about that. See where you fit in. See where you fit in and figure it out. That's the hardest thing. You got to figure out a way to do it, right? Read the room. That's been the title of the class. Reading the room, a cultural competence. Okay? Understanding that you need to know what's going on around you. You need to know what's going on, how things work. You know, everyone has a different way of doing things. And like I myself, I'm different. I just do things differently.
5: Yeah, I agree with that.
7: When I sit there and just, I don't know. In a new place, I look around and I, you know, I'm a little quiet just to judge everything, right?
5: Yeah.
7: And just to see what I can or cannot do. And if I like it, I'm like, okay, cool. You know, if I don't like it, I'm like, oh, what can I change or what can I do to like this better?
5: Yeah.
7: And one of my favorite things is we got to eat, right? Okay. Do you think the food you eat is

0: it wasn't bad,
1: but it wasn't what you.
0: But it wasn't worth going back for me. And that's why I think it's so funny, right? That you're sitting there and you're like, okay, how does, you know, like, I don't like this food. And I felt bad sending it back, but I'm like, I didn't like it. I didn't like it. It was bland. It was like, I didn't like it.
1: Yeesh.
0: So when you go out to eat, be aware of all that and understand that things happen. You know what I mean?
1: Yeah.
0: And cultures, all of that is so important because eating out is culture. You know, doing things a certain way, like before COVID, at Texas Roadhouse and Logan's Steakhouse, they would give you a bucket of peanuts. Not even in a bag. It was just a bucket of peanuts. You'd get bucket peanuts at the front.
1: Oh.
0: And then you would just throw the shells on the floor. And people would just throw stuff on the floor. Okay. At night, they'd go clean it up. So the managers could see if the floor was clean or not.
1: Damn.
0: Makes sense, right? So it's interesting because as you do that, every culture, every restaurant, there's some restaurants that say you can't wear a tie in here and they'll cut your tie off without your permission. Okay. They have a sign up front that says we're going to cut your tie off if you walk in here with a tie, and they hang your tie up on the wall.
1: Wow.
0: Okay. There's some places the exact opposite. You must wear a tie to come in here.
1: Or they just have ties on the wall.
0: Yeah, they do. And here, like I have my jerseys, right? With my numbers on it. Yeah. They can claim these are gang colors and I can't wear it.
1: Yeah.
0: That's happened to me.
1: Yeah, happened to me also.
0: You know, so.
1: For wearing black.
0: Yeah, dressing up. Yeah, right. There's all those things that you got to be aware of. So just remember, when you're going out, going to work with your friends are a different culture group than you.
1: Yeah, but I'm getting more.
0: You're learning it.
1: Yeah.
0: Right? Hanging but it's taking time. You didn't just walk in there and know everything.
1: Oh, yeah.
0: Right? So, yeah, it's one of those things that think about it and be aware of it. And when you come back next week, we will talk about more college stuff and see how your first week of school goes. Can't wait to hear that. Until then, you guys, I am the Murph Man, co-host Connor. We will see you next week. Have a good day.
1: Bye.
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3: Hello, everybody. Thanks for tuning in. Welcome to my underground studio. I'm Trucker Mouth, and you're on the road show. Oh, man, how's everybody doing? How's everybody doing, man? I hope better than me. Well, I was going to do that later, but I'm going to do that now. Man, I had a trying week, man. I had a sore in my leg. It was a rash. So I go over to the VA after a while, and I said, I'm pretty sure it's, you know, tinnitus, ringworm. Lo and behold, I go over there. He said, yeah. So he gives me, doctor gives me this powder, any fungal powder, and this any fungal shampoo to use. Okay. So I'm using that. About a week or so later, about two weeks later, I go back over, call, make a point, go back over and see the walk-in doctor, same guy, Dr. McDonoghue, if I got the name right. So I show him, I think it's, you know, spread to my groin area because this ringworm is a spread. And he said, yeah, I see that. So he gives me more any fungal powder and cream. Keep using it. All right, keep using it. 2 weeks go by. I'm still itching. So I called the VA up. They have like a care number you can call. It might like an urgent care number. I talked to this guy. We do a video appointment. He sees it. He sees it down there. He sends me this cream. It's antifungal cream. The same as a powder, but it's a cream form. You put it on yourself. Okay. And I think, did they send me shampoo too? Yeah, I think you sent me same shit. So I got antifungal cream, which is the same as a powder, and shampoo again. So another week of my, oh, fuck, I can't deal with this. I went to urgent care. I get down to urgent care. They seen me. They're real nice to me and everything. And what did they give me? They gave me topical shampoo and powder, a different kind of powder, but it's antifungal powder. This is all topical. So then she gave me something for my back and then something else for, I felt something in my nose. Very nice to me, but still topical. So I go to the emergency room, you know, hell with all this. You know, I got this stuff on my shit. Obviously the topical stuff's not working. Okay. I need an antibiotic. So I go to the emergency room. I finally got an antibiotic, terbinafine. Hopefully it works because this is terrible. Then I got a rash in my back. Then I had to postpone an appointment with pain management because they didn't want me there with this ringworm. Now I'm waiting months to get in there. I can hardly walk. I'm 280 now. Enough bitching. On the upside, I had problems with my car. And I was worried about that. It went from making a squealing noise. To rubbing, you know, full metal overnight. So I was all upset about that on top of all this. Well, I got a hold of a guy here in town. I met him the other day for an issue. And it's down at Guyman Brothers Automotive. They're on Mill Street in Columbia. Formerly Guyman Family Automotive, but the boys took over. They lost their father, unfortunately. I went down there. He told me, come on down. Can we come down? He didn't have nothing going in right away. You know, I told him what I had to work with. His name was Ricky. You know, he did me good. He put the brakes on. I had the brakes already. I had to borrow money from my mother to get it fixed. But, you know, I only got one car, and that's what we need for everything. So I couldn't let it go. And he got me in there. I told him what I had to work with, you know, and he even let me money because I ain't going to take all. I'll leave you money for a case of beer. And that's what Trucker Mount did because he was stressed out. But if you're in the Columbia or around in and around the Columbia, PA area, you got York and Lancaster counties, or just looking for a good mechanic, it's still under Google Guyman Family Automotive. It's Guyman Brothers Automotive, but it's still under Guyman Family Automotive. You got good people, good work, and very reasonable. I thank you, Ricky. You did me a good job, and I hope you do good. Thank you. All right. So let's get to the topic of the day here. Topic of the day is truckers' bottom line. You know, what your owner operator is mostly geared toward the owner operator. What your owner operator, you know, brings home after everything. And he's got a whole bunch of stuff that he's got to shell out before he can what his bring home is. And it's mind boggling. Now I know other other companies or other like things in other areas, they have a lot of overhead too. But this here is really, I mean, it's mind-boggling. So these are prices right now are averaging, you know, 530 to 540 gallon nationwide. No gallon. Even these cats are filling up 500 gallons sometimes at a time. Do math on that one. So it says it's going to be at least $5 a gallon until the beginning of next year. Or until they get that asshole straightened out, everything straightened her moose. Which I can't believe, and I say this every show, they're letting that one area, you know, control the whole world's economy and mess people's shit up. So they say by the end of the third quarter, the EIA, the Energy Information Administration, which I didn't know we had one of them, said it should be below $5 a gallon by the third quarter of 2027. That's a whole long time for these people. That's a long time for these people. You're shelling out. 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Okay, so that's your necessity right off the bat. And, man, that's just a whole lot to keep back and. Now, I guess you're leased to a company that have a fuel surcharge, which a fuel surcharge is something that I guess the government mandates, and you get that back or you can put it, I guess you get that back at the end of the year or it's taken off right away with the company. I'm not sure how that works. I never was an owner-operator before. Always wanted to be as a little boy. Seeing the trucks on the turnpike, always wanted to be that cowboy trucker out there. You know, especially in the 70s. You know, in the 70s when the big trucking boom was, all your trucking movies were coming out, Convoy and all them. You know, everybody wanted to be your cowboy trucker out there. What's your cowboy trucker? Your lone trucker who's going to load boards, getting their own freight and all that with their own truck, not leased to a company? Man, that's almost unheard of nowadays. 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That's how I can truck my throat off the road. They give me a lifetime suspension for DUIs. Well, traffic stops resulting in a DUI. And, that about killed me. Not only took my license from me, but they took my trade from me. And when you take your trade from me, you can't do your trade no more. It's terrible. It almost killed me, let me tell you. I was thinking about bad thoughts. So then you got tolls and permits. You got all kind of permits you got to have to drive these trucks if you're an operator. It's just, wow. The taxes and fuels. You got quarterly IFTA tax. Got to pay that quarterly. That's an international fuel tax agreement. Got to pay that quarterly. I'm already out. Ain't no way I could do it. I couldn't do it. I mean, I guess a lot of these guys have their wives or something, do the books, and I don't know, something. I couldn't do it on my own. Meals and lodging. So only meals for sure. That's a big one out there. If you're a company driver, that's your biggest expense is your meals. And sometimes, if you're parked somewhere overnight and there's, I was on the Home Depot account. And a lot of times on Home Depot, the only thing around was the Ruby Tuesdays. But that was like, you had Home Depot, and then like Ruby Tuesdays always seemed to be in the same park as them. Same strip mall as them, whatever you want to call it. There's a lot of Ruby Tuesdays, and they ain't cheap. But then you end up going in, and I can see a Hardee's or something. About a half mile down the road, I'll drink some beer. But no, you know, you end up drinking there and you end up eating there. Oh, I already got a steak at one place, small steak, because I was trying to save money. That wasn't enough. I said, that's it. I'm getting a big steak. So I ended up spending $80 that day on that steak meals and drinking. So I basically drove that day for nothing. I drove all day long to sit in the bar for 3 hours. Get a steak dinner and drink beer. So I probably lost money that day. Oh yeah. Well, your transportation per diem is $80 a day now for an owner operator. And that's money the government allots you for being away from your from home and working out in the road. And they can claim that at the end of the year. I heard that they took that away from company drivers for a while there. Like if you work for a company, You weren't getting your per diem. The company paid. This company is supposed to give it to you. And your checkers, I don't know. It was a big ripoff for the company drivers. And finally, I think they went back there. You can get per diem now. That's holding our show. All right. So, and you got cost per mile of an owner operator. Cost per mile of an owner operator. All-in cost is about $226 a mile. 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Your break-even cost is $1.30 a mile before paying yourself. See, I wrote this. This is my notes, but I'm not so sure. Your break-even cost is $1.30 or $1.88 a mile before paying yourself. Okay. Your average owner operator makes $50 to $1.20 per mile average net profit. 50 cents to $1.20 a mile net profit. An average owner operator driving 100,000 miles to 110,000 miles a year, but that's low. That's like 2,000. You ain't going to have an owner operator only driving 2,000 miles a week. He ain't going to make it. There ain't no way. So an average owner operator driving 100,000 miles to 110,000 miles a year, which is low, I said, netting an average salary of $64,500 to $71,000 annually. So that's what they bring home. $60,000-$70,000. Breaks down to clearing 60 to 70 cents per mile. Where are we at here? I gotta look back, see what. Okay, there it is. All right, then you got other hardships out there, like truck parking. I think I read or seen there's only one truck slot for every big truck out there on the road for parking, overnight parking or during the day parking. 1 in 11, one truck spot for 11 trucks out on the road. And then you got your detention time you got to put up with. Broker issues, you know, not brokers not paying you. Some of these bum brokers won't pay you, or they're not paying you the whole rate. Emission rigs, you know, buying DEF. There's another thing. Now, they're supposed to be doing away with. Mostly I read in Trucker Magazine that they're going to do away with these emission controls with buying DEF. Okay, I don't know what else. They're still going to be highly regulated on the emissions, but they're going to get away with the DEF or something. That's a good thing. There's an error cause for drivers. You got to worry about cargo theft and your safety out there. Cargo theft's a big thing. Big time thing nowadays. Especially out in California. Oh, yeah. Philadelphia's big. That's big down there, too. Everywhere. You got to watch it. You got to watch it nowadays. Man, people are crazy doing anything. And you got, you know, road construction, natural disasters, you know, fires, floods, you know, closing of interstates. If you're out west already, they close the interstate down because of a big fire, which we have every year. You know, you have to go an hour, 2 hours away to get to the same place you were going to go before because they got that interstate closed down. No, yeah, you can't win, man. I'm telling you. A tire blows. A steer is $1,000. A steer tire is $1,000. I think drive tires are like $700-$800. But steers are grand. Now, steers don't blow much. I haven't seen many steers blow. But they do. Or they go bad. The freight is growing at a fast rate, the fastest rate in 4 years. Manufacturing is up. And the freight is growing at fastest rate in 4 years. Okay. Come on now. Yeah. So manufacturing is up, so trucking loads are up. And so we're on truck rates are up too. The price of freights are up, which is good for the driver. But they were way down for a while there. Now they're starting to come up again. That's a good thing for the owner operator. And the company drivers too, because it makes their company more money, so they get more money. C.H. Rollins expects truckload price to continue to rise faster than intermodal. So intermodal is your rail. You see the trains with all the vans on them, you know, 20 of them in a row. They're taking them, you know, from point to point, then the truck drivers are picking them up in the yards. Or the seagoing containers, you know, coming over on the freight, but all that freight or by sea. That's all intermodal. But Robbins expects truckload pricing to continue to grow faster than intermodal. Everybody wants the American dream. Everybody wants to be in their own company with being an owner operator. I know I did as a little boy. I still do, but I'm out, man. I'll be 60 this year, not long from now. Everybody wants the American dream. After all that, Class A truck sales are up. Class A truck sales are up, man, even after all that. So when we come back, we'll take a little break here. I'm going to compare trucking with another, with hospitality. And we'll compare things and how they stack up against each other when we come back. Tongue-tied, had the damn time.

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4: Hello, everybody. Welcome back to the Road Show with Trucker Mouth. And today we're talking about the bottom line of trucking and all of the, a lot of the things that I touched on that the owner-operator had to pay out to run this business. Now I'm going to compare trucking within their industry. Compare it with the hospitality industry, the bar and restaurant business, and that's their animal. Oh, I don't know about getting that here, but all right. So I'm comparing that trucking to the hospitality industry. 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Trucking net margins. We'll go trucking first. 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So now the restaurant can vary. Your full service spots, bar restaurants, their profit margin is 3 to 6%. So trucking's 2 to 6%. And hospitality is 3 to 6%. Now, while fast food now, their profit margins are 6 to 10% if run well. So that's an eye opener there. Your fast food's profit margins higher than your full service bar restaurants are. Now, if you have a restaurant, you need to be able to serve alcohol. If you have a restaurant, you got to have a liquor license. You got to have a bar in it. Because these guys, people want to go out. They want to eat, drink a little bit. Only, I know people in the hospitality business. You got to be able to serve alcohol at the restaurant. Yeah, you ain't going to make it. There is no way. That's why most of them do. And the ones that don't are known in their area. They have the same clients all the time. And not clients, but yeah. Same customers all the time and this and that. And then it probably only open, certain hours. Oh, yeah. If you have a restaurant, you're going to need a bar in there to be able to serve alcohol to a point. Most times won't make it. But if you do have that, then in your state, Now, the restaurant, the hospitality industry, you're going to have to deal with the liquor license rules and regs of that state. And I know here in Pennsylvania, the Liquor Control Board, there's a whole lot of that. I mean, a whole lot of stipulations. Like I said, that's a whole other animal there with this hospitality industry. Yeah, rules of that state. So they got a lot of headaches on their own. They have to buy their food all the time to keep replacing their food, their alcohol. I mean, everything. Napkins, everything people use, they got to keep replenishing. So your turnover rates. Okay. Your turnover rates for trucking is 20 to 40% in trucks, company drivers. Now, when you get to the road, it's a lot higher. Now, it's a whole lot higher than that when you get to the road drivers. And your long-haul drivers are 59%, sometimes over 100. Here, right here you have it. Your long-haul drivers is 59%, sometimes over 100. Because it's not what it looks like. It's a whole lot harder than what it looks like and a whole lot more to it than not everybody can do that. Okay, so the hospitality restaurant turnover rate is 70 to 100% or more annually. you're always seeing new waitresses or new bartenders or someone, new cooks at a restaurant bar, always. Now, there is some places that keep their sign on, like a lot of their own family working. But generally, you know, you go to your TGI's or something like that, anywhere like that, you're going to see new people all the freaking time. And that's just the turnover rate, 70% to 100% for the hospitality industry. Both come with thin margins and risks are different. Okay, both come with profit margins that are thin and but different risks. Restaurant cost, for restaurant, you got cost and labor. Okay. Hospitality more, you got competition with, you know, that's a very competitive. You know, the bar restaurant business, the food industry, the hospitality industry, very competitive. It's as competitive as trucking. I guarantee you that, if not more. And then the big thing about the hospitality industry is it's a cash business. You got to have honest people. You have to, or you're stealing your blind. You're stealing your blind. And then trucking, you got competitive through rate, competition through freight rates and reliability. So the trucking, there's a lot of competition between, you know, the rates they're charging and then their reliability of getting there and getting their products delivered. So truck company startups. Capital costs, steep. Okay, truck company startups. Here's what they got to do just to get started up. Costs are steep. Full service are steep. The startup truck company, your capital costs are steep. And then for the full service bar, restaurant, or hospitality, you got more upfront costs and huge because you got the upfront costs are huge for start for a bar restaurant. The building and everything and stocking the place and then the furniture, everything like that. If you're starting it up, you got to buy kitchen equipment, you get a staff, and you got your lease for the building if you're leasing it. And barriers to entry different. So there's two different industries, and both of them are dog eat dog with a whole lot of competition, and may the best man win. You got to have an edge on things. So, okay, everybody. Thanks for coming along on the road with Trucker Man. All right, show a better I thought for this damn week. I'm terrible with this rash.
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0: Entire military is one cohesive, dedicated force, and the threats to our nations, they don't sleep. They're watching our every move. Iran, Russia, China, North Korea, ISIS, Al-Qaeda, they may be watching this right now. Our military should not be mistaken for our cable news gabfest show. We don't care what you look like. We don't care who you voted for, who you worship, what you worship, who you love. It doesn't matter if your dad left you millions when he died or if you knew who your father was. You have to tell me a machine of lethal moving parts that you would be wise to avoid if you never did you. We will not be intimidated. We will not back down. We don't want war. But if you want war with the United States of America, there's one thing I can promise you, so help me God. Someone else will raise his sons and daughters.
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1: 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It's a call to action. 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Because together, we don't just talk. We lead, we grow, and we conquer. Are you ready to be part of the coalition? Let's dive in.
6: Welcome to Man Talk 133 with me and Nate. What's up? You know what, y'all? I got a superstar on tonight, y'all. I ain't gonna lie to you.
7: Yeah, you here. You here.
6: Yo, brother, it's been, it, look, we've been trying to work on this thing for a minute.
7: Cool.
6: And we finally got it. We finally got it worked out, man.
7: Yeah.
6: So tell the people who you are. Tell them about you. And we go from there, man.
7: All right. Again, thank you for this opportunity to be on your show, man. And who I am is that others see their greatness through my self-expression while empowering others in their causes, all while helping others see their forgiveness in their language. While I get to be here and here, right, as I work on my eternal salvation. So that's who I get to be. Now, what I do in the world is a whole nother conversation. We could go down the line. I'm an advocate for sickle cell trait. I'm sure we'll get into that conversation.
6: Yeah.
7: A grandfather, dad, what else? My own nonprofit for sickle cell trait awareness. I'm a speaker for mental toughness, mental health, veteran suicide, youth suicide, co-owner of 3 ABA basketball teams here out in California, partner in another company called Eker Athletics, where I'm the volunteer president running that company over there with some guys. And with that, we go into school districts, teaching leadership, emotional intelligence, social emotional, and sports conditioning. So that's a lot.
6: That's a lot.
7: I feel like I got a lot of vehicles, man. A lot of vehicles. Yeah. And I'm on the radio, like two and a half. I got 2.5 shows.
6: You see what I'm saying? Let me get one of the vehicles, man. So I could
7: let's grow.
6: Yeah, for real, man. So all right, so now you name a lot of things you're doing, right? Where did you start? Like, for example, me, I've been on the show what is like 2 years or something.
7: Oh, yeah.
6: You know what I mean? So where did you start? Like, I know you're veteran, just like I'm Air Force, you're Army, right?
7: Yes.
6: Tell us more about your story. You know what I mean? Where did it start? How did you get into the sickle cell? Because I think you have it.
7: I'm a trait carrier.
6: Yeah, trait carrier. So give us some background on that.
7: Yeah. How I got into radio is where this all started. Literally when I collapsed in the military 2006 from sickle cell trait exertion with rhabdomyolysis. Mm-hmm. Well, we'll talk about more about that. But the depression, suicide ideation, I was lost interest in sports. A lot of things in life I lost interest in. And just one day my buddies was like, man, you need to do something with yourself. I guess they saw me spiraling out of control. Yeah. But they were like, you need to do something. So in 2009, I went on internet. I found this station called Blog Talk Radio. Mm-hmm. Did some research and I created a show. Back then it was free. You got 2 hours for free. Wow. And I created a talk show. I realized today that interrupted the willingness to die. Mm-hmm. So finding that internet radio station actually gave me a space to start to live in the future of those episodes. So created a sports show. I found a guy, went on Facebook and found a guy named Sports Log, Sports Wall. He posted everything on his Facebook page about sports. I mean, you name it, water polo, everything was on his page. Mm-hmm. So I reached out to him and was like, hey man, look, I want to do this show. And I wonder if you would be my co-host or my host. And he said, yes. And he was in Boston. So I'm in LA, he in Boston, 3 hours different. And he was on every episode with me when we started, man.
6: Wow. And
7: I still don't watch sports, but I could talk trash, right? I could communicate. So he really pretty much led the show and kept me alive, man. And then when I saw that sickle cell trait had caused a lot of deaths in athletes, so I saw my connection back to sports from another perspective of this. My relationship to sports now is that athletes have collapsed and died, and NCAA made it mandatory for student athletes to have a sickle cell trait test done. So I started interviewing the sickle cell community. So I went from defending this country thinking that my life was over when that uniform came to an end, to finding a whole nother community of people that I was connected to with this inherited gene. And that was the start of all these vehicles and just where I'm at today with it.
6: Wow. So I never been in this place before, like wanting to take your life. What made you get to that point? You know what I mean?
7: Yeah, for sure. I can articulate it to you today after 16 years of work of peeling these layers off. Mm-hmm. And it was my identity. My identity was trapped in that camouflage and that rank. I mean, I joined the military at 19 years old. Mm-hmm. So I spent most of my life from 19 to 43 in the military.
6: Wow.
7: So I can tell you the day it shifted, basic training about 3 weeks in, we got smoked that day. I was laying on my bunk that night after taking that shower, and I was looking back at the ceiling. And I was like, what am I doing here?
6: Right.
7: And then my brain clicked and it became a routine.
6: Wow.
7: It became a routine after that. I was no longer that, you know, young 19-year-old child. Now I'm a soldier. And I took everything that they practiced apart.
6: Wow.
7: It was going to keep me alive, keep me safe, and protect my brothers and sisters. So then the biggest change was going from E4 to E5, that rank. So I became Sergeant. Sergeant Dozier. Hey, it was like, so the pride that came with that, all of that, to E6, E7. And then so when that medical board process, because it wasn't by my choice, it was because of my collapsing with the trait, mm-hmm. they found me not fit for service. So I wasn't trying to get out. I'm trying to, you know, I was at my E8 school. Yeah. So I'm working on my next rank, you know, progress. So mm-hmm. I want to do like at least 31 years. So I'm not trying to get out. But at that episode, it altered my career, man. And so that identity crisis mm-hmm. that I experienced was, and I've had stress, you know, but that mental anguish that I felt during that time, man, I had never felt nothing like it. I knew I had mental toughness because I played basketball. So I'm like, I got mental toughness. I leave my stress on the court, you know, but because I had that physical episode, so I couldn't play ball no more. I couldn't exercise. So I had no stress relief. So I internalized everything. And then it led to that. It's hopeless. So my military career is over. My life is over. And I collapsed those two worlds.
6: Much in it. Wow. It's just kind of like an athlete. Yes. They play their whole career. And once they don't hear this, a lot of them, you know, go into that spiral. They want to, you know, take their lives. Yes. And it's kind of like the same thing basically that you went through, right?
7: But yeah, that's how we teach it. That's how we teach it. The relatedness is athletes, but look at police officers, five people that wear uniforms. And if you've been in that space for a lot of your life, and when that uniform comes off, athletes are close to us because you've been playing football since you was 5 years old or whatever age, and you've been blessed to go to the next levels and maybe that professional level. And then when, like you said, when that's over, who am I?
6: Yeah.
7: And if you haven't found your space during that time, you know, a lot of us, you know, in that what's next, we don't realize that there's life after the military. There's life after sports.
6: Yeah.
7: And so
6: after that part, after once you found out what's next, I guess what next was the radio show.
7: Right? Yeah. That was a space, like, you know how people use music for therapy. So they're different therapies. So the radio became my therapy, my personal therapy, because I was living into those next episodes. So I had interrupt that willingness to die by creating those different talk shows.
6: Wow. So you mentioned,
7: kept me alive.
6: You mentioned 16 years of going.
7: Yeah.
6: 16. So I would imagine the first like 6 months to a year had to been like the really bad.
7: Oh, it was terrible. I was drinking vodka and cranberry juice before every episode because I was trying to calm my nerves.
6: Wow.
7: Because
6: wow.
7: I'm like, I don't even know who's listening. Like, it was brand new to me. So I had no idea what I was doing. All I knew is I had my laptop, a phone line, mm-hmm. and my buddy Sports Luck on the other end of that phone line, man. And we would talk about life and sports, man.
6: So after that, then you went to what was next after that radio show?
7: So it was crazy. It was crazy because when I saw that connection to sports and my sickle cell trait, mm-hmm. it opened up a whole nother world that I could be this advocate.
6: Wow.
7: So the advocate I did. So all I was doing was changing identities.
6: Yeah, yeah.
7: I went from the basketball identity as a child to the soldier identity, and then when that one was coming to the end, I created the, you know, the little podcast. Well, it was internet radio back then. It wasn't even podcast. It was internet radio.
6: Yeah,
7: host.
6: Yeah.
7: And then I went to an advocate for sickle cell trait. So I still, even becoming an advocate, I had to peel that layer off because I kept getting trapped in those identities. Mm-hmm. So I went to God, like, look, man, who am I without all of these labels?
6: Yeah.
7: Who is Farhan with none of this stuff?
6: Yeah.
7: And that was the work that I went into.
6: Wow. So the sickle cell, when you found that out, you were older in your career when you found that out, right?
7: Man, I was 29 years old. The Air Force, I took my second physical at an Air Force, LA Air Force base. Mm-hmm. And I was transferring to Michigan to be a supply sergeant for an infantry company. Mm-hmm. And I had to take the physical for that supply job. So I took that physical. The Air Force did my blood work. And because they test for sickle cell trait for their job skills, they mm-hmm. found my trait, man. And they called me in a panic, like, you need to come back to the clinic, like, today.
6: Really?
7: And I'm like, what did y'all find? Like, like, what did you find? So I rushed back over there, man. And I sit down with mm-hmm. my doctor, and he's like, do you know you have sickle cell trait? I'm like, no. Okay, I just want to let you know you're a trait carrier. I'm like, hold on. I got a cousin with sickle cell anemia. He's like, no, it's not the anemia. You're just a carrier. So you should have no problems. Just don't have a baby with someone who has a trait, because you can have a baby with. I'm like, bro, I got three daughters already. I'm leaving the state. I got no problems. Cool. I'm out. Like, in one ear, out the other. And that was no pamphlet, no brochure, no nothing. I'm like, all right, cool. I'm out.
6: Wow. Wow. So, okay. So I know I'm kind of squirreling, but what's the difference in the trait? How does the trait affect you versus having the sickle cell anemia?
7: Right. So sickle cell trait, we're the carriers. So the parents who have children with sickle cell anemia or type of sickle cell disease, that means they carry that inherited gene. Mm-hmm. So I'm AS. So I have a normal adult hemoglobin, and I have mm-hmm. a sickle cell trait hemoglobin. So I don't get to choose which gene I pass. So I was passed from my dad, his sickle cell trait gene, and then I passed it to one of my daughters. So it's inherited.
6: Oh, okay. I got you.
7: Right. So if the child is born with sickle cell trait, I mean, sickle cell anemia or sickle cell disease, that means they have two genes that can have complications, which is way more severe than what I carry. In a sense, right? Because we're told that sickle cell trait carriers, you don't have problems. Mm-hmm. But we do have one copy of the gene.
6: Ah.
7: So what is that one copy doing versus two copies? Well, the one copy is also, it can also give symptoms like a person with sickle cell anemia, but in our own way. So the risk factors of exertion, blood clots, retina issues, false positive, A1C levels, a rare kidney cancer. So we do. So that one gene is a pain cream. I've been having pain in my arm since I was 2 years old, my mom said. But I was told it was growing pains.
6: Wow.
7: So I'm 56 today, and I have the same pain in my arm.
6: Wow. So we're going to get, I got some questions. So we're going to get back to it after the break.
7: Cool. Thank you.
8: 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This is your moment to take that leap toward the life you envision. And just like in football, we're heading into the Thrive Zone. 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
6: MB Radio.us. Yeah. We back with Brother Faran. So, before we went to the break, right, you was breaking down the difference between the two. Yeah. So, when you collapsed, how did that disqualify you just because you collapsed and you had the training?
7: So that morning I was at ANOC, they called it back then, 2006. I was at my E8 school for Master Sergeant rank. Mm-hmm. So if I'd have finished that school, I'd have been on the list for the promotion for E8. So that last lap, I remember coming around the curve and I could hear the instructor, 1545, 1546. So I'm like, oh, shoot, I'm doing good.
6: I'm balling out.
7: I'm 36 at the time. I got 1721 to pass and I'm hearing 1540. So I'm like, oh, man, let me get my best time because I'm at the school. So, so my subconscious mind, get your best time. So I take off to sprint and I did feel like this vibration come over my body, like this electrical charge. Mm-hmm. But I didn't think anything of it. Cross the finish line, 16 minutes, hand over my head, hand on my head to get air in my lungs, all the stuff we're trained to do. Mm-hmm. And then my peripheral got dark. I started feeling weird, kind of nauseous. So I nailed down, closed my eyes, opened my eyes, everything was spinning like a million miles an hour. Really? So they rushed me to the doctor. Medics came to got me, rushed me to the hospital. Doctor gives me an IV, comes back in and says, "You ever had kidney problems?" "No." "What you do now?" And he walks out. So I'm like, what's going on, right? So the instructor's there with me and I'm like, man, what's happening? So the doctor comes back in and says, "You know what? It's probably heat stroke, dehydration. I'm gonna give you one more IV. Take the day off. You should be cool." All right, cool. Let's do that. Go back to the barracks. I wake up mid-afternoon, man, and I'm worse. I'm throwing up, almost crapped on myself, man. I'm in a bad state. So I lay back down. Of course, it's 16:30 because my classmates come into barracks. They see me, they rush me back to the hospital that night. The night doctor does some more blood work and he sees that my creatinine kinase levels are like 12,000 and rising. So that condition is called rhabdomyolysis, what they diagnosed me with that night. It's called rhabdomyolysis. Mm-hmm. So it wasn't even sickle cell trait related. This is just because I didn't think about it. No problems, right?
6: Right.
7: So that was my diagnosis, rhabdo. So they sent me home. Couldn't finish the class, so the doctor, I was seeing a doctor for until 2009 trying to figure out what happened to me in 06. And we just agreed that you can't exercise no more, because every time I got on the treadmill or tried to exercise, it felt like I got off a roller coaster ride, like I was still dizzy and my vertigo triggered and I was just like in a bad state. So he was like, okay, you just can't exercise. I'm like, cool, can't do the run. I could do the walk or the bicycle. I don't swim. I swim like a Chevy truck, like a rock. So anyway. I was like, I'll do another. I've seen people with worse. So yeah, I'll be fine, man. We turned that paperwork in to the medical officers, man. And they was like, oh no, dude, you done. Like you can't do anything. I'm like, what? So I guess when they read my information and the diagnosis and the chart, finally, they were like, nah, you gotta go. You gotta get a P4 profile. We gotta find out what happened to you. Mm-hmm. I'm like, man, that's 2.5 years ago. I'm cool. They're like, nah. So that was the start of the process, almost 3 years later. And it took until from 2010 until 13, I fought it for 3 years trying to stay in, man. And because my body started to break down, developed a case of arthritis. So my whole body was inflamed. And so they was like, you're not fit for service.
6: Wow.
7: And so the medical board process started and I fought it as long as I could and they were like, nah, you gotta go.
6: So wow.
7: That was
6: That's a tough blow there, boy.
7: Oh, my life is over. I made it mean my life is over. And that's what I want our brothers and sisters at arms to understand, if I could say that. The camouflage, that uniform is the soldier's what you get to do. It's not who you are as a person.
6: Yeah. Yeah.
7: And I tell them when I speak now at the bases, don't lose yourself. Yes, find the community that you connect to, those childhood dreams that you wanted to be, whatever that is, find something that you care about and stay connected to that so you can keep that connection to the outside world. So when you're, when those boots are done and that uniform comes to an end, you're not lost.
6: Yeah. Yeah.
7: You're not trying to figure out who you are outside of that camouflage.
6: Yeah. That's a good point. Because a lot of people get, you can see it now.
7: Yes.
6: You know, people still, even though they're out, they still have the haircuts. They still have the, you know, you can just tell they still want to be in. They haven't let it go yet.
7: Oh.
6: And it's okay to let it go. Like you said, it's okay to let that part of your life grow and go into something else like you did. Like after the military, you got out of that.
7: Yeah.
6: Went into the radio show.
7: Yeah.
6: Then what?
7: Then I saw the mental health provider that I was going to at the Air Force base.
6: Uh-huh.
7: Asked me one day, what are you going to do when you retire? Mm-hmm. I said, man, I'm going to sit on the dock of the bay and watch the tides roll away and whistle. That was my retirement song, bro. Yeah. I'm like, I'm chilling. Yeah. I was like, but I do have an idea for a sports brand. You know, God gave me this idea called What's the Count? I played basketball. Hey, what's the count? Oh, it's 5-4.
6: Uh-huh.
7: Okay. So I said, I do have an idea about maybe selling some hats and t-shirts or something like that with this idea. And so he opened up this book that he had written with his colleague, and it was a handbook for high school to college athletes.
6: Uh-huh.
7: And so he opened up this page, and it had two paragraphs of athletes collapsing.
6: Really?
7: With rhabdo and sickle cell trait. Uh-huh. And he was like, you could become an advocate. I'm like, what's an advocate? He's like, you could actually sell hats and t-shirts of your brand, and that could pay for your travels, and you can go educate people about your experience. Man, it was like the cartoon with the light bulb on top of my head, bro.
6: Right, yeah.
7: I was like, ding, ding, ding. And it was like, I heard him, and it was like, I know why I'm here.
6: Wow.
7: And I went home that day, man, and I did my research. I made a brochure. I found this whole sickle cell community.

0: conversation is. Mm-hmm. And so she embraced me. Wow. And I work with her. And during our relationship, she passed away in 2012. So we're talking about 2010 to 2012. Mm-hmm. We had 2 years together. And when she went to do an interview, and she was out of Atlanta, and a prophet was at this interview, and he told her to go read Judges chapter 4. Mm-hmm. So she goes home after that and reads Judges chapter 4, calls mm-hmm. me Monday morning and says, "Ron, you need to get your Bible." So I grab my Bible, and we're reading the passage of Judges chapter 4, and it's about Deborah and Barak mm-hmm. and the war on Sisera.
1: Wow.
0: Well, guess what? I'm Barak in that passage, and she wow. was Deborah.
1: Wow.
0: And Sisera is sickle cell trait, and Jabin is the, no, sickle, Sisera is sickle cell, Jabin is the trait, and Jael is the community.
1: Wow.
0: And when we got that revelation, man, we cried. And I'm like, "All right, God, I got it.
1: You know what your purpose is.
0: I know. It's in the Bible. The blueprint was in the Bible, bro. And yeah. I was like, "All right, God, I got it."
1: Wow.
0: I got it.
1: You got an interesting story, man. Like, yeah. Because it's certain things, like, you can't really experience unless you're in it. And I go back to, I'm going back to this because it seemed like it's hopeless when you get in the situation where you want to take your own life, right? Yes. And you don't know how to get out of it. You know, it's just like you, I guess, I never experienced. I'm just thinking from a perspective of being
0: for sure.
1: stuck.
0: For sure.
1: You know what I mean? Like, and that's what I want people to try to get from you. Like, you've been in the process. You've been in places and things that people have never experienced. So if you get in these situations, this living proof that you can make it through it.
0: I'm gonna give you this for those who listen. You mentioned hope, right? So we got hope, mm-hmm. but the hope for us in our soul is mixed with hope and hopelessness.
1: Yeah.
0: Right. So it's mixed together. They feel the same, but they're mixed together. And then when you get past the hope and hopelessness, it becomes to disappointment.
1: Yeah.
0: So now the hopelessness becomes disappointment because I was mad at myself. Why did I sprint that day? I didn't have to sprint. I had plenty of time. I could have, would have, should have still been in. Yeah. So now I'm not disappointed in the military. I'm disappointed in myself. Mm-hmm. Not realizing I have to forgive myself in this episode that I wasn't aware yet.
1: Yeah. Yeah.
0: But I was disappointed in myself. The disappointment led to despair. Mm-hmm. The despair led to self-loathing. Mm. The self-loathing led to why bother?
1: Yeah, yeah.
0: And so there were days I'm fine, and there were days I go back to that hopelessness.
1: Yeah.
0: The disappointment and despair. So until I was able to start doing that work, I was up and down the scale.
1: Wow.
0: I was up and down. But I was blessed that my mom, I know my mom prayed, because when I found this personal development course, it was something that she prayed, that she went to God like, "Please give my son something. If it's not the word, something. Give him something to put something. Him on track."
1: Yeah.
0: And
1: yeah.
0: And I tell you what, God did. He gave me that personal development education. Technically, there are biblical principles, but they don't label it as that. Yeah. But it's clearly Ecclesiastics. It's yeah. clearly the fruit of the spirit. It's clearly the yeah. Beatitudes, right? Yeah. It's yeah. just language different. And it's not yeah. and it's not a spiritual conversation, because anybody could take those classes.
1: Yeah.
0: But when
1: yeah.
0: I got into that education, man, it led me back to the end of the course. Is, well, what's your purpose?
1: Yeah.
0: After you made up all these stories about yourself that ain't the truth, what's your purpose?
1: Yeah.
0: And so I grew up in church from born into it. So it was like, oh, my grandfather, purpose, passions, and gifts come from the Bible. So yeah. I went right back to the word for the Bible. So it all, those seeds were planted in me, man, since my mother's womb, bro.
1: Wow. So why do you think most people never discover their purpose? Now, you discovered yours, I guess, through the military incident, you know, yeah. sickle cell trait, right?
0: Yeah.
1: So why do you think many people don't discover their purpose? Because, you know, you can ask, since we're talking to the men, you can ask a lot of men right now, what's your purpose?
0: Exactly.
1: They don't know. And they wonder why they stay lost and stuck in a place. They don't know what the purpose is. Yeah. It could be coaching. Whatever it is, I'm telling people, whatever it is that you're good at, that yeah. you can inspire people, that's your purpose. So why do you think most people never discover their purpose?
0: If you look at life, you look at our life experiences, usually no one wants to talk about that negative experience.
1: Yeah.
0: No one wants to talk about that.

0: hurt.
1: Yeah.
0: That upset, that maybe the molestation, maybe the drugs, maybe whatever that episode is, maybe it's that chronic illness that we think that it's embarrassing. So you have to look at that human experience of, if I tell you what I'm dealing with, then you might not be my friend no more. Yeah. It's embarrassing. Yeah. So those afflictions that, and those thorns that the Bible talk about, those are supposed to draw us closer to God. So the world has opinions about that stuff.
1: Yeah.
0: But what does God have to say? So we got to get back in alignment with what God's word, if you want to find out where your purpose and passion. So the world has all these opinions, so I'm not going to want to share that with you, bro.
1: Yeah.
0: Even though it's probably the thing that I'm dealing with.
1: Yeah.
0: Silently, emotionally. Who wants to know that I felt like I was abandoned by my mom.
1: Yeah.
0: I grew up like my dad didn't love me.
1: Who want to share that, right?
0: Who want to share that?
1: Nobody. Or even if they, like you said, if you take a man, he's been molested. Who's going to want to share that? Bro. And we're up against the break, so we're going to jump right back in it.
0: Appreciate you. Yeah.
2: Stats tell that each day, 22 veterans commit suicide due to PTSD. These stats shook us and urged us to do our part. 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Beekeeping for Veterans combines beekeeping with mindfulness meditation. 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
5: Opinions expressed in this program are those of the speakers and do not necessarily reflect the views or positions of any entities they represent.
1: Welcome back to Man Talk 133. Me and you, Nate. Yeah, yeah, yeah. So we back at it. So before we went to the break, we was talking about purpose, right? So I kind of forgot where I left.
0: Let me drop one more on you, right? Because I was sharing with you why we don't share, right?
1: Yeah.
0: One of the things I learned when I ended up going to TV broadcasting. Well, I went to radio broadcasting first, and then went to TV broadcasting school. But in radio broadcasting, one of the things that they told us in the school is that you can take an interview of a person that you're interviewing, and chop that interview up and make them sound like the worst person on the planet
1: That's true.
0: Rearranging those clips, right?
1: Yep.
0: So what they call that is slander.
1: Wow.
0: So I'm like, how can I tell you what I'm dealing with in my deepest, darkest secrets?
1: Yeah.
0: When I'm afraid that not you're going to judge me, but you might slander. I mean, you might slander my name. You might take what I tell you about my experience and go tell other people about it.
1: Oh, no, they're going to.
0: Slander.
1: They're going to do that for sure.
0: So why would I want why would I even want to voice that? Why would that even come out of my mouth when I feel like that's going to be like the end of all?
1: Yeah. Yeah.
0: But that could be that community of people need to hear your story.
1: Yes.
0: That's what we know that.
1: Yeah.
0: But no one makes no difference sometime.
1: Yeah. Yeah.
0: We know a lot of stuff, but no one makes no difference. But if you know that, hey, I could share my story. And I could help one person.
1: Yeah. Yeah.
0: My story is not for the whole world, but I had to go to God to find out, you know, am I cool? Because I want to educate the whole world. No, Farhan, your story is for the people who I put in your path.
1: Yeah.
0: And you might be at a conference of 10,000 people, and one person might need to hear your message.
1: Yeah.
0: That's you gonna go? Are you going to go show up? What if it's only 5 people at that event? Are you going to go show up at that? Because there might be 1 out of 5 that needs to hear your talk.
1: Yeah.
0: It's the same energy. So when I got that for myself, I'm like I said, okay, God, I got it. Now I got to do the work.
1: Now you got to do the work.
0: Be the work. I got to be the work.
1: Yeah. And just like you were saying, man, you know, like people are going to talk about you regardless, yeah. right? And like we was talking about, if a man's been molested, he's not going to share that.
0: Yeah,
1: he's going to hold that in. And I was watching the show and I forgot what it was, but the dude had, this coach had been molesting guys, right?
0: Yeah.
1: He had videotapes of it.
0: Yeah.
1: And he found his tape. He fought, he fought. He did not want to watch it. Yeah. He was just in, and by him thinking that, he was expressing anger.
0: Yeah.
1: Just all this anger was coming out. And then at the end, he ended up watching it and it did happen to him.
0: Yeah.
1: And he kind of dealt with it better. And I guess that's kind of what you're saying. Like, once you know what it is, you can identify it, then you can handle it better.
0: You know? See, I didn't tell my mom what happened to me in that same conversation mm-hmm. until I was 46 years old.
1: Okay.
0: And I didn't, I had to go back and look at how did that affect me?
1: Yeah.
0: Right. Because it did.
1: For sure.
0: And it affected me in the military because I would wait. I wouldn't take my shower until like 1 or 2 o'clock in the morning when there was nobody in the bathroom, in the shower, bro.
1: Why was that?
0: Huh?
1: Why was that?
0: Because of what happened to me as a child.
1: Oh, okay. I see what you're saying. Yeah.
0: So that was how it affected me.
1: Wow. Wow. Ain't that something, man?
0: And I didn't tell my mom until I was in my 40s, bro. After I started this work of healing, uh-huh. it was right there, packed away.
1: Yeah, yeah.
0: And I went to my mom and she was like, she wasn't surprised either.
1: Wow.
0: Because it was like, you know, family members, she was like, oh, makes sense. You know, I'm like, what? But I'm a 46 at the time. You know, I'm 46 now. When I'm sharing this, what happened at six, at happened at 5, 6 years old, yeah. is, you know, it's years, 40 years ago.
1: And that's so dangerous, right? Packing it in like that.
0: Yeah.
1: That's the dangerous part about it, because we think that it doesn't affect us.
0: Yes.
1: And it really does, in a way. Like, now you, when you talked about that at an older age, how did it impact you? Like, was it like a relief?
0: Oh, only because I had dealt with the suit. Like, I had peeled layers off before I got to that one.
1: Oh yeah. Yeah. Yeah.
0: So
1: yeah.
0: I had took responsibility of my past, you know, own my past, you know, own my decisions. And the experiences. So I was able to, as I was peeling those layers, because that first layer that I had to get in that education was the suicide ideation.
1: Yeah.
0: Like, my life was over, man. When I took that class, it was over. I was ready. I had the plan, the willingness. I had everything. I had all of it ready to go. But I held on to my youngest daughter, Tasia. Uh-huh. I knew I had mental toughness. And I knew I didn't want to do that. But it was that battle in my mind. Like, but no, it's hopeless. Why bother, bro? Nobody cares.
1: Nobody cares, right? That's what you think.
0: That's what I think. But I had my daughter and I'm like, I can't do that to her. So I battled.
1: Yeah.
0: And that's what kept me, you know, from doing that.
1: Yeah. So you said it was 16 years. What year do you think, 5, 6, 7, when you really felt like you had it under control? Like, you know, the suicidal thoughts and the, you know what I mean? Like, when did you?
0: Oh. I won't even say it's under control right now.
1: Okay.
0: I will say that at 40 years old, turning 40,
1: mm-hmm.
0: there was this blink in my mind that said, there's gotta be something better than this.
1: Yeah.
0: And you know, biblically, 40 years is a generational change.
1: Yeah.
0: So I was into that 40-year-old phase of life. And, you know, like I said, those prayers got answered. I got in that education. Mm-hmm. So I'm 56 now. So 16 years, I've been in personal development. I've mm-hmm. done cognitive behavior. I've done listening skills. I've done grief classes. I've mm-hmm. I've been in the Word six yeah. of those 16 years.
1: Yeah. Yeah.
0: I've done recently grief support group. And so applying all that to my life in that conscious mind, the conscience mind is the middle mind, right? Where our morals, yeah. right? So that's where the information, that's where the Word of God is getting into. That's where, when you take therapy, it's getting into that part of the mind of your right or wrongs, good or bads, all those opinions that lives in that middle mind right there.
1: Right.
0: So when you start to filter that out with more truths, with your truths, not the stories of the truth.
1: Right.
0: It there's a shift. They call that where transformation lives. And so I applied all those things, man. And I had to challenge the first 40 years of my life is what I did.
1: Wow.
0: So I went back all the way from 40 And my memory goes back to a 2-year-old decision that I made about my mom and my grandmother.
1: Wow.
0: And inside of that 2 to 40, 12 decisions total.
1: Wow.
0: And I've been peeling off each one of them. That's why I said it ain't completely over, but I'm definitely on the other side of it right now.
1: Yeah, so people got to understand it's work.
0: Oh, it's work.
1: It's work.
0: It's work.
1: If you got to pull off different layers like that, and it's not easy layers. It's hard layers. No. You know what I mean? You got to get inside and pull out all that old stuff. It's just like taking a snake and you put it down into the plumbing.
0: Yeah, yeah, exactly.
1: That stuff out. Exactly. That's kind of exactly. What it's like. And you got to keep doing it over and over and over.
0: Yeah. Wow. And the biggest part of that was at that blink that I heard, the willingness. See, people not willing to do the work.
1: Yeah.
0: It's conceptual. Oh, that sounds good for him. That sounds good for him. I can't do that. Are you willing though?
1: Yeah.
0: If you're willing to do the work and just take, because once you find that one, I found 12, but it was the first one that I found that opened up the door to look at the rest of my life. Because if I made that story up that my life was over because my military career came to an end, well, what else did I make up?
1: Right.
0: Then I was willing to look. So I looked all the way back down 40, and I found 2-year-old, 5-year-old, 6-year-old, 8-year-old, 11-year-old, 14-year-old, 17-year-old, 23-year-old, 36-year-old, and 40-year-old decisions.
1: Wow.
0: And I had to go and take responsibility because I made all that up.
1: Wow.
0: I made it up. It was my truth, but it wasn't the truth.
1: Yeah. So as a male, when you go through those different layers like that, how does it affect relationships and, you know, stuff like that?
0: Buddy, let me tell you, after I went back and I started to discover those relationships that I sabotaged, mm-hmm. I called ex-girlfriends. I got 2 failed marriages. Mm-hmm. So I called people in my life asking for forgiveness, man.
1: Yeah.
0: I took responsibility like that. That was me.
1: Yeah.
0: That was me. And so by being able to be willing to do that and call people in my life for forgiveness, not apologizing, mm-hmm. but forgiveness, because I'm changing my behavior.
1: Yeah.
0: Right. So by asking for forgiveness, again, yes, it's for them, but it's for us first.
1: Yeah. Yeah.
0: So that I took responsibility. And of course, I got mixed. What are you calling me for? Don't call me again. Yeah, I knew you was crazy. Like I got all of that. I got all of it. That's why forgiveness is so powerful, because there's freedom on the other side of it, man.
1: Yeah. Yeah.
0: Self-forgiveness.
1: Now, through in that process, I already know there was some distractions and it was some boy. The devil was coming at you with everything he had.
0: Everything.
1: And the fact that you're still here, it says that you were willing.
0: Yes.
1: You know what I mean? And you made the point that people got to be willing.
0: Yes.
1: You got to be willing to pull them layers off. If you're not willing to pull those layers off, it's a wrap.
0: It's a wrap, man.
1: I hate to say it. You know, I know people say, well, you know, you pray and you seek the Lord. Yeah. But you still got to do something.
0: That's action. It's all action. Action. Yeah. Action. Hope is an action. Prayer is an action. Faith is an action word. Those are action words. Bible, the biblical principles, you have to, that's what I tell people. A hammer, you look at a hammer in a toolbox, we know the hammer is powerful because it's a hammer.
1: Yeah.
0: You don't experience it until you actually pick it up and it's used by you.
1: Yeah. Yeah.
0: The hammer has to be used by us to experience the power.
1: Yeah.
0: That's all therapy is. That's all the Bible principles are.
1: Yeah.
0: That's all kinds of behavior. You got to take those curriculums, those education, and apply it to your life. It's not conceptual.
1: Yeah.
0: When you apply it to your life, you're not going to be the same person. The more that you practice applying those principles and those tools, you're not going to be the same person.
1: And some people, like you said, it's too hard. They'd rather stay in this stuck place rather than just like, you know what? I know I need help.
0: Yes.
1: I know something a little off with me. It's just something that's just a little bit off, but you know, I'm good with that. That's just how God made me.
0: Yes.
1: They'll use that one in a heartbeat, but that's not how he wants you to live in torment. all the time. It's just, you know, it's just different, man. Some people, you look at it from a different perspective than what other people have looked at it. You know, I've been watching, you know, following and watching your shows and stuff like that. That's one of the reasons why I think the enemy was fighting so hard for us to get on here, because he already knew the power of agreement.
0: Exactly.
1: It's going to, you know, people watching this show that can really, really get free from what you're talking about.
0: As men and women, we're not exempt. Men and women aren't exempt. We suffer in silence. We suffer in silence. And what is that?
1: Yeah.
0: What is that? And that, it's something. Yeah. And so you got to find somebody you have confidence. I don't even like the word trust anymore, because the word says trust in the Lord, have confidence in man.
1: Yeah.
0: So I'm not even supposed to put my trust in you. I don't trust myself 100%. So why would I trust you 100% when I don't trust myself? Right. So you got to, again, the word says love God with your heart, soul, mind, body, and love your neighbor with the same measure that you love yourself. Yeah. So guess what? I just been measuring my own self first, man.
1: Yeah, that's all you got to do.
0: Hey, well, when I measure me, okay.
1: Go ahead.
0: I'm just saying, when I measure myself, then I can see how much I could give away to you. I can't give. I can't give you 100% if I don't have. Like, I can't give that. So I got to measure myself first.
1: Exactly. Hey, we'll finish this up right after the break.
0: Oh yeah.
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1: Welcome back to Man Talk 133 with my man Farron up here talking some real stuff, y'all. I'm telling you, like, you can only understand if somebody's been through it. Just like, you know, some drug addicts make good evangelists because they can go into places that we never been in, right? And they can really talk to people. You have been in some places that, you know, a lot of people have not been in.
0: Yeah.
1: You know, lose your military career, want to commit suicide, sickle cell trait, and the list is going on and on and on and on.
0: Childhood, we talk about childhood trauma, but we know that we got mama and daddy issues.
1: Yeah, we got all that stuff going on. But see, the cool part about you is, like, you're in so many cars, right? Vehicles.
0: Yeah.
1: The fun part, I guess, would be the sports side of it, right?
0: Yeah.
1: So tell us a little bit about that, man. You know, I still can hoop. I still got it. You know what I'm saying? A little bit. You know what I'm saying? I can still do a little something. So tell us about that.
0: So my basketball identity came from changing schools so much. So my seventh grade, I went to a school in the Valley, and then we moved to Melrose, and I went to a school that was up the street. So being a new kid on the block, it's like I walk on the yard, man, and I don't know anybody. I don't know nothing. So I see these guys in the morning playing basketball on the court, man. So I go to the court, man. So now guess what? Farron's on the basketball court in the morning, recess, lunch, after school. It became my identity. I even lost a girlfriend because I was playing ball so much in junior high school. So that basketball identity, right? That was my connection. See, and our peer age is so important. This is what we teach. Mm-hmm. That transition from elementary to middle school is very important, because by the time I'm 12, 13, I'm not talking to mom and dad no more.
1: Right, right.
0: Because they don't understand me. They're not listening to me. So I'm turning to my peers for love and acceptance. So when my identity at that age was like, okay, I'm friends with the basketball fellas.
1: Yeah.
0: So now I'm playing ball. That's where basketball came into full effect.
1: Uh-huh.
0: So now, because I can't play like you, maybe I can still get out there and shoot some threes and stuff, you know, maybe play half court when I'm feeling good. But this owning these ABA basketball teams, it allows me to fulfill my identity still. It's still in there, right? So I can't run up and down the court, but guess what? I'm just to be in the gym.
1: Yeah.
0: To hear the squeaky floors.
1: Yeah.
0: To hear the net pop. You know, just to be in that, the whistle, like that's fulfilling.
1: Yes.
0: But again, it goes back to the vehicle of, but now these ABA players, 20 something to maybe in their early 40s, mm-hmm. still chasing that hoop dream.
1: Yeah. Yeah.
0: What's next?
1: Yeah.
0: What's next? You've got all this knowledge in basketball. Maybe you played overseas, maybe you went to college, but now you're still, it's not right or wrong.
1: Mm-hmm.
0: Chase the dream in the ABA. But then what's next? How can we take all this information and give it back to this next generation of basketball?
1: Yeah.
0: Right.
1: Yeah.
0: So,
1: yeah.
0: And men, we're suffering. So I'm listening to them. I see myself. I'm hearing the conversations. And I'm like, I can hear the fractures.
1: Yeah.
0: I can hear the wounds. I can hear the hurt as they talk. And I'm like, so I went to God, like, God, I want to be part of basketball. I want a basketball ministry.
1: Mm-hmm.
0: And it turned into being a part of an ABA team and then become a co-owner of three teams. So that's the vehicle to reach the community with these men, right?
1: Yes.
0: Who we're talking about, men. this man talk, right? So I'm right there with them and I'm growing and learning myself about myself as I'm practicing these principles and listening to them and sharing that. Cause I can't talk about nothing that I ain't been through.
1: Yeah. Yeah.
0: I don't generalize my conversations. None of my shows, none of my talks are generalized.
1: Yeah.
0: You either talk from your experience or I leave it alone and find somebody else who could speak to that.
1: Yes.
0: But being in that environment, man, we're all suffering in silence from something. And these guys are great basketball players. Maybe they didn't make it to the level that they thought they should or could. Mm-hmm. But hey, I'm playing pro in the ABA. So that's their identity is connected.
1: Yeah.
0: But men need services like women. Why women get all the services, man? Men need services from the government system just like every. So it's all of that, man. And it's beautiful. Yeah. But it's challenging because I got to find the players, the coaches. I got to find the money. As an ABA owner, you only own the territory.
1: Yeah.
0: So I got to find everything to fulfill this basketball season.
1: Wow.
0: But that even grew me. It stretched me because I live with, I'm not good enough. I'm not worth it.
1: Yeah.
0: So that was what was in the back of my mind. Right.
1: Yeah,
0: so
1: right.
0: All of those decisions that we're talking about.
1: Yeah.
0: What is your mind saying to you silently when it talks to you about, you better not do that again. You know what happened the last time you did that for Ron. Why would you put yourself? We're not going to
1: do that.
0: You ain't. Wait, you know you ain't good enough. You know you ain't worth it. Why would they want to come to your games? Why would they want to play for you?
1: Yeah.
0: You ain't no, but you ain't good enough.
1: Sorry team.
0: How we talk to ourselves.
1: Yeah, for sure.
0: So this has helped me even break through those levels because when I'm sharing from, as long as I don't put Ferran in the middle of it, if I put Ferran in it, it's no good. No good. But when I talk from the cause, vision for the team, man, people are all in. But if I put Ferran in, they're not.
1: Yeah, yeah.
0: I suffer in silence because I don't think it's good enough. But I learned I have to remove Ferran.
1: Yeah,
0: it's not about Ferran.
1: Yeah, that's very important. And you know what's so cool about what you're doing is with the basketball is that men can relate to that.
0: Mm-hmm.
1: You know, sports, especially basketball. If you give a man a basketball, he can be 60 years old. He still think he can ball. You know what I mean?
0: Yeah.
1: Let me show you what I got. And you know, you got air ball. You know what I'm saying?
0: Exactly.
1: But it's cool because you can. It's so relatable to the men, and you can get them in. And minister, you know, it's a church across the street. They do that. I think it's every Monday. So they bring the men in and before they begin, they pray.
0: Yes.
1: And then about midway, they stop and then they have, you know, just fellowship, praying and talking to them. And then they let them play again.
0: Yes.
1: But that's how you bring men in, because if you're trying to honestly, just being honest, if you're really trying to win a man by bringing him to church, it's going to be tough.
0: Yeah.
1: Because he goes to church, he gets beat down. You know what I mean? He gets talked about. He's going to be Father's Day service and you're dogging him out about
0: I know I'm a sinner, but that's what religious does, though.
1: Yes.
0: That's why religion is so weaponized in that space like that. Yes. Because, look, man, I know I'm a sinner.
1: Yeah.
0: But tell me, Pastor, tell me, how did you get through what you went through? See, we know the pastor don't talk about his stuff.
1: Yeah. Yeah.
0: He wants to just some just point to you. Okay, I know I'm a sinner, but I got problems. I got bills. So
1: yeah,
0: we want power over their circumstances.
1: Yeah, yeah, yeah.
0: That's, at the end of the day, that's what we want.
1: Yes,
0: we want power over our circumstances. I know I'm a sinner. I know I'm in rebellion. I know, but yeah. I got problems.
1: Yes.
0: How does the word look like for that?
1: Yeah, and that's been the issue, I think. We're trying to reach them in.
0: Yes.
1: You know, they come in and they want to be, hey, show me what to do. Be an example. I understand you love your wife. You got her sitting on stage. I got it. All of that I understand.
0: Yeah.
1: I'm trying to love my wife. Well, you need to love the wife. Just Christ right. loved the church, right? I get all that, but how did he love the church?
0: Right.
1: If I don't know that, the simple things like that, it's still, he leave out just confused. As
0: exactly.
1: Or even more.
0: Yeah, worse. So I ain't going back.
1: Yeah, I'm not going back. I'm done. You know, and then especially when you throw in, you know, the insults, you know, and you know, less of a man if you ain't doing this part and this part. And, yeah. and like I said, it seemed like to me it just brings back some trauma. You get these trauma responses from exactly. them. And they like, you know what? The last time that happened to me, yeah. I'm not going back.
0: Not going back. I was gone for 20 years. I left church for 21 years old. I was gone from 21 to 40.
1: Yeah.
0: And then at 40, I started working my way back, but I still didn't come all the way back
1: yeah.
0: until my dad transitioned in 2019. Mm-hmm. And I went, then I started contemplating on how much time I had left.
1: Right.
0: So I'm like, oh, my, how, and my grandson was born 2 weeks after my dad passed. So now I'm an emotional roller coaster because my dad's not here, but now I got my new grandson.
1: Right.
0: I'm grandpa, like all, and I'm just bro. And so I went to God, like, look, man, you're the God of my grandfather and my grandmother and my mom and my dad. I want to know you for myself.
1: Yeah.
0: I don't want fire insurance. I want to find you for myself.
1: Yeah.
0: And I could tell you that just last year, early this year, after all the 6 years I've been in church and all the talks that I've done in church, he revealed to me that now go look at the Beatitudes. What's that first Beatitude? Blessed are the kingdom is for those who are poor in spirit.
1: Yeah. Yeah.
0: I was poor in spirit when I came to Christ at 49.
1: Yeah. Yeah.
0: I was feeding my soul with yeah. all the stuff with the mental health and like, which is not right or wrong, but I was feeding my, so my soul was softened enough
1: yeah.
0: that when it was time to come to the word, the transition wasn't difficult.
1: Yeah, yeah.
0: Because my heart was softened, my subconscious mind, my mind was like, okay, I'm a better person, but now I add the word to it.
1: Yeah.
0: Oh man, you can't tell me nothing now, hey, bro.
1: Yeah, you.
0: Oh, yeah. You can't tell me nothing now, man. He taught me how to give my opinions about myself. I use the word as a mirror for myself first.
1: Yeah.
0: And I had a lot of opinions about Farron, man. That was just negative, and cynical, and I talked terrible to myself.
1: But you didn't know, and the enemy just steady feeding it, and you steady speaking it, and you steady manifesting it, you know, because people don't know when you start saying ignorant stuff. And I say ignorant, y'all.
0: Ignorant
1: stuff, you're going to produce ignorant stuff. It's just what it is. And men don't understand that when they say that stuff to their kids or to their daughters and to their wife, and it manifests, and you understand, well, why my house is like it's. Like it is,
0: yes.
1: because this the mouth you just talk too much, and you don't pray enough out of it.
0: And those seeds that I'm telling you about were planted. Like I said, I picked the seed of disappointment at 2 years old. Back in my mind to 2 years old, man, that I made up a story that I was disconnected from my mother, and then I just realized this is honest. Just this few weeks ago, mm-hmm. I realized that 2 year old decision that I discovered at 40. Mm-hmm. When I finally did the work at that one, uh-huh. I made up a story at 2 years old that I was lost in relationships, I was unsafe in relationships, and I never, ever, ever want to feel that disappointment at all costs that I felt toward my mother and my grandmother.
1: Wow. Man, that's tough. Because, you know,
0: I was 2 years old.
1: At two, you know what? But when I took psychology in school, they were just talking about how you can ask the kid, hey, did he touch you? They say no. Yeah. And you ask it so many different times. Well, I think he did.
0: Right.
1: And then, you know what? I believe he did touch. Did he touch you like this?
0: Yeah.
1: And it's like, I think he did touch me like that.
0: Yeah.
1: And they didn't even touch him at all. It's just right. The mind. Like you said, at 2 years old, you created this whole thing.
0: Yeah.
1: At two.
0: At two, bro.
1: You think two. About this. I know this is wild. We think about
0: no, go ahead.
1: You're 2 years old and you could come up with some stuff like that. People at 40 and they can't figure out how to get out of
0: 50. That's what I'm saying. Because but how many of us go through life and never discover what those fractures were? Like I love my mom and my dad, but they got on my nerve.
1: Right.
0: So I went to work and why did they get on my nerve?
1: Right.
0: And it wasn't, guess what? It wasn't them.
1: It wasn't them. It was,
0: it was me.
1: The whole time.
0: It was me the whole time. My dad loved me. He loved me the way that he knew how to give love because of how he grew up. I had to go talk to my dad. How did you grow up, man? What was life like? Yeah. Oh, well, no wonder. I went to my mom. What was life like? Oh, well, no wonder, y'all. And they were 19 and 20 years old. My mom was 18. She couldn't even walk in high school because she was pregnant with me, bro.
1: Wow.
0: So they were babies. Now I'm 40 trying to figure out what it is to be a man. And I'm holding all this against my dad who had me at 20.
1: At 20.
0: Bro, they was babies.
1: Yeah. They had no clue. Man.
0: No clue. So so out of that work, the compassion for my parents arose.
1: Yeah.
0: And it was like, well, man, I'm 40 trying to figure this out with three kids. And here they were at night and with me trying to figure out life. Man.
1: It's crazy.
0: No,
1: right?
0: No. They did the best they could with what they had.
1: Exactly. Hey, man, we out of time. So, hey, man, I want to thank you, man, for coming on the show, man. I'm telling you, this is a really good show, man. I really appreciate it. Hey, man, let people know where they can reach out to you, how they can connect with you and stuff like that. So we could, you know, they can, if they need to reach out for something, they can, you know, connect with you.
0: No doubt. Thank you. 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
1: Yeah, and I'll put all that stuff up too.
0: Anyway. 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
1: There you go. Hey, man, thank you again for joining
0: the show. Thank you for having me.
1: Thank y'all for tuning in to Man Talk 133 with me and your Nate. Until next time, y'all, God bless. We appreciate y'all. Peace.
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3: As veterans, we begin new lives when we leave our military service. What is faith? How do we incorporate faith in service and after? What resources are available? Who do we talk with about faith? These are some of the many questions that one may ponder in searching for answers to the meaning of life. Join the Revivalists and let's search for some answers together. Luke 9:23. Then he said to them all, "Whoever wants to be my disciple must deny themselves and take up their cross daily and follow me."

0: There we go. We need to figure that one out. Hey, welcome to the Revivalist Radio Show, folks. Sorry, a little technical glitch on that one. Today is Monday, August 24th, the year of our Lord, 2026. Where is the year gone, Daryl? Man, this is crazy. Yes, but I don't know about you. How are you dealing with the heat?
1: I'm trying to find as much cool air.
0: Yeah, I had the air conditioner set on 74, and last night, because it was 109 degrees outside, it was 79 inside.
1: And it was baking?
0: It was warm. It was toasty in here.
1: Oh, it is Texas
0: City. Yeah, I know. It was toasty. I got a lot of repairs done on the RV. Did some demo yesterday morning because I don't know if you guys know, I have two radio shows. I have the Revivalist that I'm on every Monday, but the Pain to Purpose show is on Saturdays, and I'm going to be at Dominion Racetrack on Saturday, September 12th, commentating on the race. This is going to be exciting. It's, multi-branch, all the branches, I think, except for Space Force.
1: The typically hardest working woman in NBR, y'all.
0: I'm driving across country again. Again, I think I'm a glutton for punishment on that one. I'm reaching across. Sorry. Here's the notes. I told you I had notes.
1: Okay,
0: notes that I was like, okay, I use yellow paper. And I was like, where is it at?
1: Well, even get the habit, you're going to have more than notes, y'all. Just letting you know.
0: Well, what we've talked about having several books that we've talked about writing too. Those are all going to be good. So Daryl, will you go ahead and lead us into prayer? Yep.
1: In the name of the Father, Son, and the Holy Spirit, Lord, we thank you for being our Father God, Lord, for your Son Christ Jesus, who's our Lord, Savior, and King, head of our life. We thank you for the power and glory, essence of the Holy Spirit. Give us words of wisdom, knowledge, understanding, insight, and discernment. They only come from you. So as we enter into your service, we enter forward, usher into the Spirit to us, O Lord. We may be blessed. And those who come alongside us, those who are standing in the gaps, they too, Lord, will be on their mission to serve and serve as never before. We bless your name, Father, for you to be worthy, we pray. It's the loving, wonderful name that is indeed Christ Jesus, in the presence of the Holy Spirit, that your sons, daughters, friends, and servants, say amen.
0: Amen.
1: Amen.
0: Amen. Hey, so I am rocking my Camino stuff. I don't know if y'all can see my shell. I felt kind of called to wear the Camino shells. I've got my earrings too. They don't quite match, but it's the shells. And because Daryl, as we have gone through reading the characters in Genesis, this whole walking with God really called out to me. And I've been on the Camino twice. I've hiked on the Appalachian Trail. The saying, unlike on the Camino, it's all the way uphill to Santiago. Well, but you got some nasty downhills too. Same on the Appalachian Trail. What goes up must come down. And I think, we haven't discussed how many recap shows we're going to do to really encapsulate what we've talked about in Genesis.
1: Must.
0: Yeah. The whole connection on moral injury, healing, and recovery. There's lots of science talk about moral injury, but for us, I think we've discussed this is really a veteran ministry geared towards DSM-5 of moral injury, healing, and recovery. Because if you're only ever talking about moral injury, then where's the solution? Right. So when I talk to people, I'm like, you know, hey, we have this, we host this show and we're putting God as the true north of the, of our moral compass where he's supposed to be, because as society, we have by and large tried to do everything absent God. So even this whole sciencey side of things, clinical diagnosis, DSM-5, is still trying to annotate it in a very clinical terms, minus God. Would you agree? I mean, I think if I'm thinking about digits, 1 + 1 = 2. Well, if you got one and you're not including God and you're still thinking that you're going to have two, then you've made yourself God to replace the big G God in order to try to get two, because 1 + 1 = 2. But
1: we talk about people being their own God. And there's not one of us who hasn't been that place at some point. But the Lord tells us to come out of Assyria, come out of Babylon, come out of Egypt, come out of all those strange places. Stop affiliating, associating, acquainting yourselves with the ites, because the ites will take you just as straight to hell as a mark to his goal. So I'm saying to each of you today, we talk about moral injury, but there's a root cause of moral injury. And it does not always show up in the DSM-5. It certainly shows up in the sacred scriptures and the historical timeline.
0: But this whole walk thing was pretty critical very early on when we started reading Genesis. They either walked with God or they did it.
1: Yes.
0: Right?
1: Yes.
0: And
1: up to the day of the ark being sealed and shut, it never, and then you got people banging on because here comes the waters, it comes the rain, and Noah says, no, I don't have the key. Only God does. You can't get in. So there we go. And that had to be a strange, terrible, horrible sight, because remember, Noah probably had family members. He had friends. He had people that he had known for hundreds of years, at least 600 years of age. So we had to understand that there was some moral injury there too, because you lost loved ones.
0: Yeah.
1: But they didn't heed the call. They didn't heed the cause of who God was, and thus they perished.
0: What is it? As you said that, here's another word I'm writing down. They had the power to choose.
1: They did.
0: Right? It's all about the power to choose. And when we talk about our military service, I was in Desert Storm, boots on the ground. And I remember distinctly going to mass during war, because that was who I was, right? I wore the very same cross. It's a different chain, but this cross I've had since I was 18 years old.
1: Been on a pilgrimage with you.
0: Maybe when I was 16, it was Zales. Mama said, you need to start some credit, go to Zales, get some bling. So this is what I started out with. My very first thing was this cross. So, you know, this cross has been around the world with me, but I say that because it's a choice on what we do when we do it, whether we're at war, whether we're not. Right. And even though we've already been, it's still a choice if we want to do the soul repair, because that's really what we're trying to do as revivalists, is repair our souls. And I don't care whether you served or not, but maybe you have some trauma in your life. You have some, things happen in all of our lives. I don't care. Black, white, purple, male, female, whatever your sexual, right. There's probably some kind of trauma that you've endured. You know, if you have lived life not in a bubble, you have endured some kind of trauma, some way, somehow, and it has affected you.
1: My parents lost their younger son so very quickly. I am the eldest living child that remains from the union of my mother and my stepfather. My biological father there is 13 or 16 of us. I've met five, but I haven't met the others. And I'm not the oldest living child from his unit. But to have a child to be lost to you as a parent, it has to be something just so critically damaging to you, because you're always thinking, from what I've been able to gather, that they're thinking it's their fault. God just took. What do you think about Enoch's family? Enoch didn't show up for the evening meal. God took him.
0: Yeah.
1: We don't look at the backstory of things like that, right? We just look at there's moral injury involved with that. Why is there moral injury? Because those people are us today. Nothing's changed.
0: How many times have we said that reading all of Genesis? We're still the same people. We haven't learned anything. We're still lying. We're still cheating. We're still having adulterous affairs. Still being our own gods, you know.
1: Little G, little O, right. Little D.
0: I was trying to think of what are some of, you know, we're still going through grief. You know, we talked at one point, Daryl, do you remember the Dusty Turner story? That was the naval operator who's a naval SEAL, and he was wrongly incarcerated. You know, so he's going through this whole process of telling his story. I'm still watching what's happening with him. But, you know, in some ways, I still saw that parallel between him and what Joseph has gone through, the wrongful imprisonment, so
1: a story for everybody in scripture,
0: though. Right? But so part of
1: it applies today.
0: Part of what I listen to crime podcasts too.
1: Oh, you do?
0: I do. part of the it's a grief process. You're grieving the life you woulda, coulda, shoulda had, right? And that you get robbed of that opportunity. Now, I don't think Joseph put up the fight. We're kind of jumping ahead, but it's going to make sense when we get there. But, you know, he's now experiencing all these people with their strangers. How many of us joined the military and we were all with a bunch of strangers? We grieved our former life when we joined the military. And then it kind of ironic when we get out, we miss the camaraderie. we miss the culture, and then we start clamoring back to where are my military friends again.
1: Absolutely.
0: But you have lost time, lost relationships, missed family events. Military people are, you know, especially if you're deployed anywhere, all of those same things happen too. Missed family events. I don't know how many people I've met where they were deployed, missed the birthdays, missed the birth of a child even, right? Missed their anniversary, and you have cultivating the relationship you're supposed to have is difficult. And I want to say difficult at best, especially if you're not in sync with God. Because if you're not following what God wants you to do in the first place, then you're already on the wrong path. I talk about the Camino for a reason. You get lost on the Camino. I don't know how you do, because the signs are all there. We stop paying attention to the signs. And I think God, I don't know how many times it's kind of funny. I'm driving down the road and I read something, and then I'm hearing it almost, you know, the radio says the same thing.
1: Yes.
0: And I'm like, okay, I'm on the right path. God's checking in with me. I'm okay. You ever had stuff like that happen?
1: Absolutely. So you spoke of people that we lose contact with. On Saturday, I had the wonderful pleasure, again, we did it last year, in the previous year, of meeting two young men, just a little younger than I am, two men who served on the USS Copeland, FFG 25.
0: Oh. What kind of ship is that?
1: It was a Oliver Hazard Harry frigate. So it had a turret in the front. It had a Phalanx system. And you had a gunner's mace, and gunner's mate gun, and gunner mate who would come out and shoot if they needed to do so. But the gunner's mates, they handled all of the armament on the ship. So did the fire control technicians as far as the Phalanx system and the torpedo systems and such like that. We had a torpedo man on the ship too. The point I'm making is that if you lose contact with someone, ordinarily they can't be found. They don't want to be found, and you won't find them. But we've made a pact, the three of us, that wherever we are, if we can get to one another just to have that time, if it's just 3 or 4 hours, that time, we always meet at Chewy's, too. I'm not giving Chewy's a plug, but hey, food was good. If you find a Chewy's is delicious. We had a great time. We took photos. It was a wonderful thing. But we also know that we have more time behind us than we do in front. I'll be 63, Lord willing, in September. Then the other brother will be 62, and the other will be 60. So we're just, right?
0: Yeah.
1: But we served together. You know, we went to war together. We were in the Indian Ocean conflict. We went to a couple other conflicts. We were in battle groups. We were in general quarters where, you know, in our ship, it was 180 men there. If our ship got hit, it probably was a wrap because the ship was aluminum, fiberglass wraps. So do your very best, young people, because if I'm talking to you, probably younger than I am anyway. Do your very best to stay in contact with people. Get their phone numbers. Get their email addresses, their alternate email addresses, their alternate email addresses. Do something. Even if it's a person that you fell out of favor with, they fell out of favor with you, contact them because they're still God's people.
0: I would think that there's a certain aspect because I'm still buddies with all of my Desert Storm friends. And we got together a couple of years ago in Vegas for a reunion. There's three of us women. We run a social media page. And, you know, one of them stepping away. I need to call her. She's stepping away from social media. Life is just lifing. You know, people are going through some experiences on things. But it's something that kind of brought up with my guest last Saturday with Russ on there. And we were talking about the culture of things.
1: Sure.
0: And I brought up Noah, you know, the Genesis chapter 9. And remember when he woke up drunk, you know, Ham found him. Was it Ham or Shem? I have it pulled up. I forgot. Ham found him. And then he went and started telling everybody, right? I mean, he made this big deal about it, but it.
1: What did Noah do?
0: Right.
1: He sold it up to curse Canaan.
0: But the whole.
1: Cursed Canaan.
0: Why do you think he did that?
1: He cursed Canaan because Canaan is the one that laughed at him. Because Noah had a vineyard. He had a little too much vino with dinner. And he went into his tent and he was uncovered. And Ham went and told him, his brother Shem and Japheth, and he walked behind him, covered him up. But Canaan, the grandson, was laughing at his grandfather. He probably was laughing at him and saying some things that were disrespectful and dishonorable.
0: Oh, for sure.
1: That's probably what
0: he was drunk and naked and he couldn't give.
1: Even to say naked, she said naked.
0: Naked. He was naked. But he didn't honor him. I mean, it was the whole dishonor side. Why is it important to bring that up? Because it's something that we touched on while ago about the flood. Right, the trauma of the flood and the grief that he, you know, we can only imagine what he went through. Think about it. A lot of our veterans who have seen a lot, they've seen or done a lot of things in their military service, not unlike what Noah had gone through, seeing the destruction of everybody except for his immediate family on the ark. That it and it gets into the, well, why did I drink? I was talking with a friend of mine this morning, and you know, the person has had some problems with alcohol. And she was talking, it's a she, was talking with her therapist and asked the question, well, why did you drink? What was the expected end result? If you're drinking to get drunk, that's different than drinking because you enjoy, and this is just tea, guys. I brewed us some fruit tea. Non-alcoholic. It's got honey in it. Are you drinking because you like the taste of it, or are you drinking it because you want to get drunk and escape something? Those are two different results and what's going to happen.

0: and still cause you problems. They make me sick. I can't do the alcohol-based sugars. Anyways, but it's a different kind of thing. But I'm bringing that part up because if you are, you know, thinking about Noah, well, why did he get drunk? If he just, you know, had his, you know, great, he's testing out the wine, you know, he's experimenting like my dad does, growing, only he grew his own grapes and made his own wine. Dad can make some wine. That's some potent stuff, you know. I mean, especially if you're eating the cherries, Dad can do the cherries too. I don't know, I didn't ever have any, but from what I hear, the whole cherries and marinate them, you know.
1: Oh my goodness.
0: Yeah, apparently they can, they can make you pretty toasted. So anyways, if Noah imbibed too much, that's one thing. But if there was the moral injury, healing and recovery side of things that he's trying to escape the memories of what he saw happen.
1: You see, that's, you know, although scripture is silent,
0: yes,
1: wonderful people, he was still mortal and human.
0: Exactly.
1: And that was his way of coping. And his grandson laughed at him. And Ham was very, very fortunate that he didn't laugh. And he took the route of his brothers Japheth and Shem and covered him up. And then, you know, God compelled Noah to do the rest. So imbibe, I have not heard that word in 25 years. But if you are a wine bibber or a beer bibber, you know, there's enough's enough. But if that's your coping mechanism, I understand that. But for Noah, because scripture was silent, and because we too are human and mortal, we understand there was more. We don't know how many people he lost as friends and family.
0: Right. I mean, just even having the, you know, think about it, Daryl. It's the guilt of, I tried telling them, right?
1: And they listened.
0: Right. He tried bringing them to the water, but he couldn't make them drink it, you know, but they were going to get swallowed by it. You know, he tried, and I'm sure to some degree felt like he failed because they didn't want, you know, they laughed at him. Yeah. And
1: they did. And up to the day, sister, people were in relationships, giving into marriage, maybe eating barbecue, up to the day. And that happened. So it wasn't just Noah that lost people. His wife,
0: right.
1: His children, they lost family and friends too that they're probably close with, but they just didn't heed. And the Holy Spirit, oh my God, the Holy Spirit compels us to listen. For those who care to listen, those who have an ear, to listen, those who have an eye to see, you will.
0: Well, there's the other scripture for my people will not perish for a lack of knowledge, right? I mean,
1: we have
0: knowledge.
1: We ask not.
0: Right. I think even for our older population of veterans, I'm talking about the Vietnam, you know, era who came home and right. But if they were treated much like Noah was and not welcomed home, yes, then they're gonna have some feels about this too, right? I mean, because I think even in that culture of things, alcohol was the go-to medicine. And if you don't trust the VA or if you're not trusting, you know, using pharmaceuticals or abstaining at all, what are you doing? How are you solving the problems? I mean, what you've got to work through something. The moral injury is there. I have no doubt that Noah was probably what our second example of moral injury, because the first would have been Adam and Eve.
1: Well, Adam and Eve, oh my God, we're going all the way. So Adam and Eve, because they lost Abel.
0: Yep.
1: God replaced it with Seth and other children who were not named And then, you know, again, Enoch's family probably had the moral because he

0: didn't come on for the, he was gone.
1: Yeah. Right?
0: And then you had the aspect of Cain wandering the earth. I'm sure his parents missed him on some level, but he was gone. He was cast out. So you had all these dynamics going on, you know, early in Genesis. And then we get to, there's some moral injury with Abraham. There's some moral injury with Isaac.
1: And Sarah?
0: And Sarah, right? And we must note, because even I've gone back, because we debated about this, Sarah was not touched in the harem, just letting y'all know. Pharaoh, he was like, he got the message, don't touch her.
1: Yeah.
0: And so Abimelech, years later, with Rachel, he didn't touch her either because he knew, right? God will speak to everybody because he created us, right? So there's moral injury in all of this. But the person we really want to look at today, outside of us, Joseph had all sorts of moral injury.
1: Yeah, yeah. I kind of fell in love with his character.
0: I know you did.
1: I was, I mean, there was depth to, there's depth to Joseph though. I mean, he just was present. I mean, he didn't ever let the circumstances dictate how he was going to behave. I mean, because he just left it all. I'm here for.
0: He trusted.
1: He trusted God. He was walking with God. That's why I put this back on, right? That he was walking with God. The scripture does not say, oh, he was walking with God like it did earlier in Genesis. But I think it was, it didn't need to be said.
0: It didn't need to be said. We saw it.
1: Yeah.
0: Unfold.
1: Right. Right.
0: We saw.
1: You're muted because we were having echo, and so it's all going through this microphone.
0: We understand what God was doing for Joseph. When we get to the end of 50, we start to see, when we get to 50, we get to the middle and the end of 50, we really see how great of a man Joseph actually was.
1: Well, the grace that he gave. Just all the way through.
0: Because his brothers would have executed him.
1: Well, he was not ever, he didn't ever exhibit anger.
0: He wasn't one of them.
1: He was not a knight. But he was not, he didn't feel, he was not filled with the rage that they would have been filled with, right? Because their propensity would have been for revenge.
0: Maybe outside the Jews, but everybody else wanted to get rid of
1: him. Yeah. I mean, he just walked with grace. I don't know how to describe what he did.
0: He got sold into slavery by his brother, 30 pieces of silver. See that arc of 30 pieces of silver throughout, right? It's always a villainy associated with that. Then he went to Potiphar's house. And his wife, this is the Hebrew name for her, Zuleika. Zuleika had amorous attentions towards Joseph. Joseph said no. She lied on Joseph. Joseph's in prison.
1: Because he was the pool boy.
0: And this probably wasn't her first offense. You know,
1: this was, yeah.
0: He's an older man, right? Whatever, right? But he put him in prison. What did God do when Joseph was in prison? He ran the prison.
1: Yeah.
0: And then the cupbearer and the baker came down with their problem. He interpreted the dreams. The cupbearer knew because... Fast forward, if the people that the Pharaoh had asked to interpret the dreams could not, he knew they were going to get executed.
1: Yeah.
0: So he stepped up and said, we got a brother down in the jail. He told me the outcome of me and the baker. You see, I'm still here, right? Immediately summoned. And we know the rest is biblical history.
1: Well, he got donned with everything, right? He got got the new ring, got the
0: chariot,
1: robes,
0: the wife.
1: Right, got the wife, got the new house, got the new title. I mean, that was like what you were talking about earlier. He won the lottery that day.
0: What the hate is that now?
1: Yeah. But what he received He then paid forward in bounty, you know, bountiful ways. Bountiful. I mean, even when he came across his brothers and could you imagine that, Daryl? Remember we talked about this had that episode?
0: They didn't know.
1: They didn't know who he was because he looked Egyptian. He had, you know, he was wearing that Egyptian persona. And recognizing your brothers, now you can't eat with them because of the culture. Can't, you know, can't do lots of other things. But I was taken by the scripture that said he went around the corner and he wept. Right. But that was not the first. I mean, yes,
0: he loved them.
1: He didn't have any animosity towards them. Even as the story goes on and doing this testing, right? Who are these people? I have to know, you know, do they have some regrets? They did figure out some of their own character flaws and get back on the right path. That was Judah, right?
0: Judah.
1: Yeah. Judah, I think, had a come to Jesus moment with God.
0: They circumcised and killed the men of the place. And then he went and misbehaved somewhere else. This probably was... He's coming to Jesus moment, being there in jail, wondering what's going to happen and then in the aftermath. But I'll go back to what we talked about earlier in the narrative of Genesis. If roles had been reversed, his brothers still would have sought to hurt him. Maybe outside of Reuben and Judah, but the other brothers did not care for Joseph at all.
1: So part of one of my, I had it written, they were living in fear because they were fearful. What if he does rule over us? They repeated it again. So they acted out of fear early on, and that's how Joseph ended up being sold in the first place. And even as the fear, you know, remember they were having the conversation on the donkeys, the back and forth right. And, you know, the fear that was developing, what are we supposed to say? What are we supposed to do? You know, we got to get our, who is this guy? Because they still didn't even know who he was. And then as, you know, Israel passes away, they thought that he was going to take it out on them again. But he did never do that. He was still trying to bless them. But that was living in fear every time. Even when we go back to all these, look at Daryl, think about all the other stories talk about fear in some ways too, right? Even Sarah, she was fearful of not having a child, not having inheritance. Right. And so fear of, you know, not being able to be the woman she was supposed to be. I get it. I was a late blossomer with children and I thought that there was something wrong with me. Could I not be the woman I was supposed to be? I'm Catholic. I'm supposed to have a whole bunch of kids.
0: You're supposed to have 25 kids, y'all. You're supposed to have 3 basketball teams.
1: God said no, 4 is good. You did your Catholic thing.
0: The Lord would have a special, special place in heaven for you, right? And so we look at, though, that's one of those things, because this happens more than a few times in Scripture, particularly with Sarai and Sarah. And Hannah, Samuel's mother, right? Because she was promised a child. And so here we are. And John the Baptist's mother, Elizabeth, right? She had him. She was an older woman when she had John the Baptist. So when God says your age does not matter, the prophet shall come forth, he means that.
1: One of the things that I think you and I talked about the other day, sometimes we talk offline, you know, between shows. We had an opportunity the other day and I had made some notes about sins. So, you know, we know the Ten Commandments, right? And there's, I think, evidence of all of the Ten Commandments being shown or displayed throughout even Genesis. Although I think we have to see it being the stage set for it to understand why we get the Ten Commandments when it comes around. But one of my notes here, intent is a moral issue. And what do I mean by that? Well, if you think about even what the intent of Joseph's brothers were, their intent was a moral issue. They were ites. They did not have God as their moral compass, right? As their true north. So their intent was erring. It was erring with quite a few other people as well. And that's the difference between walking with God versus not walking with God. And I think the difference for many, many military members, and I'm going to go like, you know, with some of the most prevalent, you know, our operators, mm-hmm. you know, the operator syndrome is a huge thing. Mm. And if you look at the intent was not to be morally injurious, the intent of the operator's mission was to fulfill the mission that was given to them by higher authorities in the military. Yes. So the intent is not a personal thing. And I think we have to be clear, helping as the revivalist side of things move the needle from moral injury to healing and recovery, that the intent of the actions that some of our folks may have taken was not from the sinful nature side, because they were following military orders. So if you're looking at trying to, how do you fix the soul? How does that soul repair happen? Understand that the intent of what you did is the root cause of, is it a personal action that you are responsible for and you've got to go to God for that? Or you followed orders. And yes, you had a conflict with your moral compass, because you had a moral compass there, but you've got to reconcile and give it to God still yet in order to make sure that you're having the absolution that you deserve, that you can have the healing and recovery side of things.
0: So you were talking about the RV, just the and patching and pasting.
1: My demo. I'm doing demo lesson yesterday.
0: We can't do demo properly unless we have the plan to do so.
1: Yeah.
0: We have to be a willing participant, an actively willing participant, a proactive participant to have the reformation, the restoration of us to occur. Because if we're just patching and plugging, it doesn't work. We need to have surgery on the soul. And even brought up the things that people do. She brought up the adultery, which includes fornication, which includes a lot of different things in that whole sexual sect. The misbehaving, the alcoholism, the drug abuse, misuse, and use. The physical, the emotional, and mental abuse of people. The sexual assault. All sorts of things which are sinful that you detest, but there's somebody close to you in the shadows who are doing. So we look at Joseph, not as a perfect man, but he's probably as close to perfect as we're ever going to find based on the narrative. If we could strive to be more like him, remember this man was in prison for 13 years. He was in prison. Not the county jail or the city jail. He had no bail at all. He went straight to prison. And he flourished there because he allowed God to use him.
1: Yeah.
0: When you want your soul repaired, you have to allow God to use you.
1: Something that you and I were talking about yesterday was Game of Thrones. Right? Remember that? And, you know, who do you bend the knee to? Think about that, folks. Who or what do you bend the knee to? Because you, you've probably been in the need of something. And if you don't identify that and you're not trying to figure out who the true north of your moral compass is, then you're still missing part of the equation. It's that thing I was talking about earlier. One plus zero, if you have no God or substitute it as your little G God to equal two, that is not the same thing as one plus big G God to get to two. Because it's really one plus zero you think is equaling two. You're only lying to yourself. I don't know. I thought that was...
0: So we said, because I use this all the time with folks, I do, you're a person, you're going to like, well, he did say that. So I will bring you to heal if you act out of sort with me. Why? Because you don't have to. I bet you don't. All this tough guy talk about God's not this and doggone Jesus and who is the Holy Spirit. That's a lot of tough guy talk. You're not going to say that when you're dead. You're not going to say that on Resurrection Day. You're not going to say that at Judgment Day. You're not going to say any of that. You're going to be scared to death. So we have to start now with healing the soul. It's behavior modification. It's spiritual healing and health that goes along with that. Nobody's preaching to anybody here. We're just telling the truth. What has worked for other people, if you buy into it, it'll work for you as long as scripture is backed up by it.
1: It's the choices we make. And if we're not making the right choices, I heard somebody talked about it the other day. If you are double guessing yourself, am I making the right choice? And you're having to have that conversation, then chances are you might not be making the right choice. You know, I mean, you just got to look at it that way. One of my other notes that I made, and this is going back about Joseph again.
0: Oh,
1: gosh, yeah. I mean, it's what I do when I drink my coffee. Because God works with me. I mean, he does.
0: Give him the glory.
1: Thinking about Joseph and his weeping. And that's the evidence of moral injury. And I'm going to take a quick pause on there because I know that there are people who cannot cry. I think that's evidence of moral injury as well. You need to know what the signs and symptoms look like. The people that I know that they want to be able to cry, but for some reason, there's a barrier there and they can't release it. They can maybe get a couple little tears, but you know, to really weep. And that's to me, the way the Bible depicted it for Joseph was that he wept. Weeping is a different type of crying than just a cry. I mean, how many of us can cry at a sappy movie? Weeping is not the same thing as crying at a sappy movie, you know? But he was learning to forgive, but not forget the hurt, the lost years. So this is going back to the moral injury and grief side of things, the lost years, the personal pain, the trauma experience, because you and I both know there are some, you know, cray cray things that happen in prison, right? I mean, the moral compass is severely missing in prison settings. And, you know, that's a trauma experience probably in and of itself. Mm-hmm. But the difference for Joseph was that he was wise enough to know why it happened. Because this all goes back to the original dream that he had, that he foretold to them. He knew this early on, that this was something significant in his life, and it wasn't comfortable, I'm sure, to endure any of that, but he was a willing participant and bent the knee to fulfill God's wish.
0: The scriptures teach us, and they're very sacred, everyone. The sacred scriptures teach us that when you just look at the story of Joseph, he was without fault. He was a precursor to Christ, if you will. So, you know, you hear about Melchizedek and such, that king. When we talk about Joseph, he's nearly perfect because the way he's outlined in the sacred scriptures, he's perfect. I mean, who wouldn't want to strive to be his brother? I mean, you got a whole collection of folks that you could want to strive to be. Why would you not want to strive to be Joseph? He was only second to Pharaoh in the kingdom.
1: Yeah. Over all of the other Egyptians. Right. He was the outsider as the number two. Could you imagine any major country working like that now these days? Could you imagine that?
0: The number two running everything.
1: That would be wild for that to happen. Some of the other biggest thing that I wrote on my page was Bubba's greed about their dad passing away. Do you remember that? Whoa. I want all the animals. I want the property. I mean, can you imagine all of that greed?
0: But Jacob had already told them what they're going to get.
1: Right.
0: But now, right, he's not here now. Maybe, no. He's already told you what you're going to get. And Joseph probably, we don't know, because scripture silent, probably blessed them with such and such. Because remember, they had the best land. They had the best part of the land.
1: Right, right. But they took dad back and buried him in the family tomb. You could just imagine them having those conversations with each other and thinking, wow, he's going to do this. He's going to do it. So they're after all that they'd gone through, all the rescuing that he had done, save them from famine. And yet they're still trying to get down and just be petty about this stuff.
0: Everybody could have died in the family.
1: They hadn't learned anything. They had not evolved. I mean, that's the funny thing about it is they hadn't evolved. If Joseph was all about, hey, we've moved past this.
0: Where you still at?
1: Yeah.
0: And you're still thinking about the small things.
1: Yeah, right. Really? But ironically, Joseph was the first of the kids to go, right? I mean, that was the sad part. They were older than him. But obviously,
0: his purpose is great.
1: But think about it, though, just like in some of those other earlier characters, I think God gave them a few more years. Maybe they'll figure it out. You know, it's give them a little bit more time. And Joseph had it right. He didn't need to live 150 years or 500 years.
0: Yep. 110 was good enough. And God, just so we're all clear, the Lord our God gave Jacob 17 extra years with his son Joseph. Isn't that amazing? Left when he's 17, gave him 17 more. So we are very, very fortunate to know that God always had a plan for it. For the 22 people who are viewing this, we thank you. We really do. We really thank you because you could be watching Looney Tunes and Merry Melodies. You could be watching us. And we certainly appreciate your time and your effort.
1: Absolutely.
0: But when we tell these stories, come straight from scripture. That's the only thing we're making up. It's right here. Now, we're expounding upon it, and it can be expanded for you. So when you go back and read it, you'll see exactly where we came from. But again, without your viewership, without your notes, without your atta girls and atta boys, we're just talking heads here. We don't ever feel like we're talking heads. Proclaiming the gospel to you.
1: I like what you said about the scripture, Daryl, because I think a lot of people think, that was a story that happened way back when. And yeah, it feels like we are missing bits and pieces that, the filler, the in-between, all the list of questions that I have been writing about, in Genesis. I think in some ways, it's kind of like the way even I wrote Welcome to My People Garden. I didn't ever feel like I needed to get into the weeds until the nitty gritty of stuff, because I wanted people to know just enough to plug and play their own lives. And they know the rest of the story. They don't need to know my gossip weeds, you know, getting into the dirt and you know, going in deep, because
0: I never knew what that meant until I came to get in the weeds.
1: Yeah. But, you know, I think it's important for people to be able to read the Bible and plug in for themselves and apply it in their life. And that's okay. If something does not apply to you, don't totally discard it. Take it for a mental note, because it might be something that you see later, but you've got the critical thinking skills that having understood now, and this is the first time I ever read the Bible like this, and us having this active discussion week by week, because I tell you, when I'm contemplating things week to week, and I get a, you know, I don't know, God works with me on it. Yeah. And I'm like, oh snap, that's what he means by that, right? The whole grieving thing, for those of you who don't know, hey guys, MJ popped in. She's one of our hosts, and Joel's got us out there on TikTok and X and everything. I didn't, you know, I lost both of my ex-husbands in 2014 and 2015. I feel like I'm an expert on grief. You know, you don't know what it's like to raise children without their dads until it actually happens. And, you know, I have four kids, never in a million years that I think that I'd have four kids and no dads around to help me. And I have people like, you know, gosh, I live vicariously through you. Hey, be careful. This hasn't been easy, right? It has not been easy. And somebody told me yesterday that I made something. MJ says spying on us, laughing. I don't do and share things to make it feel easy. But guess what, guys? If I can do something, you can do it. And the characters in the Bible, if they can do it, we can get through things too.
0: Absolutely. And the reason why we can is because we trust who God is.
1: Yeah.
0: We trust him. Right. And it hasn't always been that way, because, you know, we like sheep have gone astray. But we do know this. There's going to be a time, a place, and a date that we're going to have to give an account of all of our lives, what we've done and what we have not done. You have an opportunity to become a servant for people. That's what you do. Because it's not about you. It's not about accolades. Not about confetti-laced parades. It's about, what is our relationship with God to be a servant? Because Christ Jesus, our Lord, Savior, Redeemer, and King, that's exactly who he remains to us, a servant.
1: So what do you want to do? Are we going to go ahead and do another discussion next week?
0: Until we can't discuss it anymore. this particular family, we can go up and down the line. There's moral injury. It's spilling everywhere.
1: Yeah.
0: It's spilling even with the concubines. Even with the
1: For sure. Because we have not talked about Rachel. Haven't really talked about Sarah. So we have plenty of people to talk about next week. So this is what we're gonna, you know, we'll do another recap next week. And that's because I feel like there's room for us to really make those correlations with society today and make sure that, you know, we have this framework as revivalists and discussing DSM-5, moral injury, healing, and recovery. Because if we don't put God back in as the moral compass, then we're still, you know, as true north, then we're still misguided. So we've got to get back on the path.
0: You know, the sacred scriptures, really quickly before we get off, they always, when it's important, it outlines what a person looks like. It said Joseph was handsome and well built. What did the scripture say about his mother? She was beautiful. Say the same thing about Sarah. It hinted at that. So Jacob, Isaac, and Abraham, they had no ugly wives. Hey, we don't know what they look like. We didn't know that they had ugly wives. But we also know that Joseph, because that was Rachel's son, he probably was a reflection of her in male form.
1: Could be.
0: Isn't that amazing?
1: All right. I'm going to go ahead and lead us in the closing prayer. Okay. Yep. Dear Heavenly Father, thank you for bringing us together today and discussing the great people in Genesis, that we are not any different. And hopefully the stories about their characters and what they've endured is something that we can all do some self-reflection on and work on our own moral injury, healing, and recovery. Thank you, Father, for your blessings, for nourishing our bodies and healing us, and many prayers to all of those who are out there going through trials and journeys. Come and join us as a revivalist, and may God's word impact you for today, tomorrow, forever. In your name we pray. Amen.
0: Father, Son, Holy Spirit.
1: Amen. All right. We'll see you guys next week. Same channel. Bye.
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4: Go

Welcome to Love Letters from God. We're going to change things a little bit here today. We've been reading from Psalms quite a little bit, and we are going to read a couple of Psalms today, but we're going to start out in the book of Genesis, way back in the very beginning of the Bible. And this is the last chapter in the book of Genesis, Genesis chapter 50. Then Joseph fell on his father's face, and he wept over him and kissed him. And Joseph commanded his servants, the physicians, to embalm his father. His father had just died. So the physicians embalmed Israel. 40 days were required for him, for such are the days required for those who are embalmed. And the Egyptians mourned for him for 70 days. Now, when the days of his mourning were past, Joseph spoke to the household of Pharaoh, saying, "If now I have found favor in your eyes, please speak in the hearing of Pharaoh, saying, my father made me swear, saying, behold, I am dying in my grave, which I dug for myself in the land of Canaan, and there ye shall bury me. Now therefore, please, let me go up and bury my father, and I will come back." And Pharaoh said, "Go up and bury your father, as he made you swear." So Joseph went up to bury his father, and with him went up all the servants of Pharaoh, the elders of his house, and all the elders of the land of Egypt, as well as all the house of Joseph, his brothers, and his father's house. Only their little ones and their flocks and their herds they left in the land of Goshen. And there went up with him both chariots and horsemen, and it was a very great gathering. And then they came to the threshing floor of Atad, which is beyond the Jordan. And they mourned there with great and very solemn lamentations. He observed 7 days of mourning for his father. And when the inhabitants of the land, the Canaanites, saw the mourning at the threshing floor of Atad, they said, "This is a deep mourning of the Egyptians." Therefore, its name was called Abel Mizraim, which is beyond the Jordan. So his sons did for him just as he commanded them. For his sons carried him to the land of Canaan, buried him in the cave of the field of Machpelah, before Mamre, which Abraham bought with the field from Ephron the Hittite, as property for a burial place. And after he had buried his father, Joseph returned to Egypt, he and his brothers and all who went up with him to bury his father. And when Joseph's brothers saw that their father was dead, they said, "Perhaps Joseph will hate us and may actually repay us for all the evil which we did to him." So they sent messengers to Joseph, saying, "Before your father died, he commanded, saying, thus shall you say to Joseph, I beg you, please forgive the trespass of your brothers and their sin, for they did evil to you. Now please forgive the trespass of the servants of the God of your father." And Joseph wept when they spoke to him. Then his brothers also went and fell down before his face, and they said, "Behold, we are your servants." And Joseph said to them, "Do not be afraid,
for I am in the place of God. But as for you, you meant evil against me, but God has meant it for good in order to bring it about as it is this day, to save many people alive. Now, therefore, do not be afraid. I will provide for you and your little ones. And he comforted them and spoke kindly to them. So Joseph dwelt in Egypt, he and his father's household, and Joseph lived 110 years. Joseph saw Ephraim's children to the third generation. The children of Machir, the son of Manasseh, were also brought up on Joseph's knees. And Joseph said to his brethren, I am dying, but God will surely visit you and bring you out of this land to the land of which he swore to Abraham and to Isaac and to Jacob. And then Joseph took an oath from the children of Israel, saying, God will surely visit you, and you shall carry up my bones from here. So Joseph died, being 110 years old, and they embalmed him, and he was put in a coffin in Egypt. We need to think about. You know, his brothers had dumped him in a hole in the ground, sold him as a slave, and trying to get him out of their hair, and he wound up being second in command of all of Egypt. And they tried to tell their dad that some of the animals had killed him and so on. But Joseph is telling them here now, because they're afraid. They're afraid now that their dad's dead and buried, that he's going to come back on them. But if you would note in verse 20 that we just read, Joseph says, you intended to harm me, but God intended it all for good. He brought me to this position so I could save the lives of many people. You see, when he got to be second in command over all of Egypt, he helped people through the famine to keep from starving to death. Think for a minute about yourself. Have you ever suffered? Are you suffering now? You know, everyone goes through personal episodes of suffering, and it's up to us to discover the meaning in all of that suffering. Yet there are stories in the Bible and which we hear how believers found meaning in suffering, and this is one of them. The story of Joseph is one that his brothers felt that their father had a favorite son, and they also felt that he was a bit arrogant. So they decided to get rid of him because they of their own hatred and evil thoughts. Yet when he looks back at what happened, he finds meaning in all of it. If Joseph were bitter and focused on his brother's wickedness, their evil thoughts and actions, he probably would not have been able to see what God was doing. But knowing the Lord, he sees that God used the wickedness of his brothers to accomplish his own purpose. And that's why Joseph says that God managed the process, not his brothers. God was able to get right what no human could. He reversed the process of wickedness, and he saved an entire nation. And maybe this story, the story of Joseph, will help you to remember too,
that good can come from evil by the grace of God. And along with that, got a couple of Psalms here that kind of bring out the same story. So let's turn over and look at Psalm 72. Give the king your judgments, O God, and your righteousness to the king's son. He will judge your people with righteousness and your poor with justice. The mountains will bring peace to the people, and the little hills by righteousness. He will bring justice to the poor of the people. He will save the children of the needy, and will break in pieces the oppressor. They shall fear you as long as the sun and the moon endure throughout all generations. He shall come down like rain upon the grass before mowing, like showers that water the earth. In his days, the righteous shall flourish in abundance of peace until the moon is no more. He shall have dominion also from sea to sea, and from the river to the ends of the earth. Those who dwell in the wilderness will bow before him, and his enemies will lick the dust. The kings of Tarshish and of the Isles will bring presents. The kings of Sheba and Seba will offer gifts. Yes, all the kings shall fall down before him, and nations shall serve him. For he will deliver the needy when he cries, the poor also, and him who has no helper. He will spare the poor and the needy, and he will save the souls of the needy. He will redeem their life from oppression and violence, and precious shall be their blood in his sight. And he shall live, and the gold of Sheba will be given to him. Prayer also will be made for him continually, and daily shall he be praised. There will be an abundance of grain in the earth. On the top of the mountains, his fruit shall wave like Lebanon, and those of the city shall flourish like grass of the earth. His name shall endure forever. His name shall continue as king as long as the sun and men be blessed in him. All nations shall call him blessed. Blessed be the Lord, the God of Israel, who only does wondrous things. And blessed be his glorious name forever. And let the whole earth be filled with his glory. Amen and amen. And the prayers of David, the son of Jesse, are ended. That was the end of the prayers of David. King Solomon, David's son, is supposed to have written this particular psalm. And although Solomon is famous for his collection of sayings in the book of Proverbs, he also was a writer of some of the Psalms, and this is one of them. In the very first verse of this psalm, he asks for God's judgments and righteousness. He wanted wisdom in order to govern the people of Israel wisely and justly. And this is the very request that Solomon made when God spoke to him in a dream and invited him to ask for anything he desired. Solomon chose wisdom, and God was pleased with the king's request for that wisdom. And all through this psalm that we just read, Solomon relates
God's care for the land and rainfall and sunshine and abundant grain and all the care he has for his people. He says the mountains will bring peace to the people. The righteous shall flourish. There should be abundance of peace. All of these things God will provide to his people. But the psalmist also stated that these things would come by righteousness. You see, God is generous, providing what we need so that we can enjoy the peace that he wants us to have. For his generosity presupposes righteous living. One more short psalm that we want to read here, and that's Psalm number 93. It's a pretty short psalm, and we'll just end with that one here today. Psalm 93, the Lord reigns. He is clothed with majesty. The Lord is clothed. He has girded himself with strength. Surely the world is established so that it cannot be moved. Your throne is established from old. You are from everlasting. The floods has lifted us up, O Lord. The floods have lifted up their voice. The floods lift up their waves, and the Lord on high is mightier than the noise of many waters, than the mighty waves of the sea. Your testimonies are very sure. Holiness adorns your house, O Lord, forever. And we're going to stop there, and let's have a prayer. Our Father in heaven, sometimes when we're having a hard time, we wonder why. We wonder about and help us to understand these issues. And you can take these problems and you can turn them into joys, great things, peace, and happiness. Help us to understand that. And as we read from your love letters, find that you tell us that all the time. We're thankful for that. And we pray that in the precious name of Jesus. Amen. And that's it for today.

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WRadio.us. We got to bless the show before we get started. Let's go. When I was in my mother's womb, I had a calling on my life to do something in the glory of God and marry it like a wife. Commit myself to his word and never be led astray. And when it's all over, when he comes, I'll be glad to see that day in the morning time.

0: Hey, what's up, man? How you doing?
1: I'm blessed, my brother. How you doing?
0: I'm good, man. I'm good. Hey, did you see the game last night?
1: Oh, that was a good game.
0: But did you see the shot?
1: I lost money from that shot.
0: Oh,
1: too,
0: man, bro. That shot was cold, man.
1: I hated it, but it was good.
0: Damn.
1: What's in those jeans?
2: You really want to know?
1: I do.
2: Exhaustion, muscle spasm, asthmatic issues, unexpected sickle cell trait crises.
1: Damn, are you serious? When I was young, I found out I had sickle cell trait. My moms told me, but I ain't have no knowledge of it. But when I got older, I had a child, and the doctor told me my daughter has sickle cell trait. You know the facts that both parents have sickle cell trait, there's a 50% chance the child may have the trait, and 25% chance the child may have the disease.
0: Hey, that's what's the count. Do you know that 2.5 million people in the United States have sickle cell trait, 300 million people globally? I didn't find out I had sickle cell trait until I was in the Army 10 years. Next thing you know, I had a sickle cell trait exertion site.
1: Sickle cell? I thought that was a black gene or something.
0: Nah, man, the Latin community is number two. One out of 36,000 babies are being born with sickle cell disease. You could be Caucasian, Mediterranean, European. You gotta know your bloodline, man.
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0: All right, welcome to another episode of the Frondosia Show right here on the Military Broadcast Radio Network. That's right, MB Radio. Thanks for listening in. If you caught the PSA at the beginning of the show, that is my sickle cell trait awareness. Very important conversation, as you saw. If you want more information, hit me up at wdconsct.org. Especially for my military and for our athletes, we're doing some real work around some of these conditions and these red blood cells, and we're tying it to it on the spiritual aspect as well. So that's what you've been watching here lately, right? Spiritual conversations, right? So the sickle cell trait is my cause. Very important conversation. Just so you understand that, if you have information or you want more information or you got questions, you know somebody with the trait, hit me up. And we can get those conversations started with them. All right. I want to have a talk with you just real quick. I have been asked to be a part of the grief portion of our sickle cell community. And there was a post today that I read from a young lady. And what caught my attention was how she articulated. So I did invite her to come on the show today, but she was tired coming back from Hawaii, she said, jet lag. But we are going to agree to a date, a Wednesday and a time for her to come and actually share this personally. It ties into my conversation because I used to do a segment called Quality of Life versus a Cure, right? And a lot of times when we deal with these illnesses and chronic illnesses, you know, there's so many opinions in the world about what we should do with our health. And this is not a right or wrong, a good or bad, right? People do stem cell transplants and all the things. Like, everybody, you have a choice, right? We want you to just have an informed choice. But I used to do a segment called Quality of Life versus Cure back in 20, I think I started that like in 2014, 15 through 16. And so I found a clip of that conversation, but I want her to come back and talk about her post, because she really made some key points about if she dies, and then she laid it all out for the community. So I'm going to play this clip that I had from one of my talks, so you can see that and kind of hear about the quality of life versus cure. We play a little couple of clips of those, and then we're going to get into this episode here today. So let me share my screen. Where are we at? We there? All right, cool. We're going to do this. This is what happens when you live, ladies and gentlemen. So we're going to go right here and we're going to play this clip.
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0: 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Here we go.
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0: The quality of life, I think, is important, an important topic to have, because we live our lives, you know, in these moments in time, and we plan for the future, and having all that going on in life. Some of us deal with illnesses, which impacts us in another level of part of life. And we're worried about this. We're worried about if this is the last crisis, you know, so much different aspects. What I noticed when I look back now was, it, in some languages, it's called the future of uncertainty. We can't control what happens in the future, right? We just have. All right, so that's one. All right. Now that's one, right? That's one. So I got one more for you that I found in a play. Where is it at? Here's right here. Let's do this one.
4: And coming to this realization that, you know, and truly, and this is very difficult to attain, easy to say, difficult to attain, definitely. But truly God is enough for me.
5: Amen.
4: And if this is what I'm supposed to.
0: We're going to start that over from the beginning.
4: Who elevates spiritually to a place that most people can't get to.
0: Yeah.
4: And that's when you begin to realize the blessing of that God has put in it.
5: Yes.
4: In the midst of it. Because if you're going to make it through this disease, you have to elevate. And in the process of elevating, you have a beautiful light to shine and give and share with the world. You know?
5: Amen.
4: And to begin to stop seeing ourselves as victims and realize that we're going through a process. You know, the diamonds are formed deep under high pressure.
5: Yes.
4: You know?
5: Yes.
4: And coming to this realization that, you know, and truly, and this is very difficult to attain, easy to say, difficult to attain,
0: definitely.
4: But truly God is enough for me.
5: Amen.
4: And if this is what I'm supposed to be going through, there's something in it.
0: All right, so that is, you know, Dr. Maisha, we work together. And let me make sure I can stop this over here. All right, so if you heard that, that is a real life conversation, a part of our community around sickle cell, right? And these genes are inherited, right? And so it's a sensitive topic, but it's a real life conversation, because people, you know, we just want you to have an informed choice. If you want to do the bone marrow transplant, you want to do the stem cell transplant, we're not saying it's right or wrong, good or bad, but just make sure that you do your research, your family does their research, because sometimes people look at the quality of life versus the cure. And sometimes the quality of life is not as bad, especially if you can get your emotional state right in alignment with God and with some peace, right? And for me, even with my trait condition and the rhabdo and the arthritis and blah, blah, the stuff that I deal with secondary, it was living to that future of uncertainty, right? And we talk about grief, we talk about life and death, and sometimes, you know, we know that we all have that death in common, right? But Christ took the sting out of death, if you believe that, right? And then you also got to look at, you know, sometimes we know we're going to pass away, but we don't want to die too soon, right? So there's so many things that go on in this conversation. So I just appreciate my sickle cell community for allowing me to be a part of that discussion again. And quality of life versus the cure, you may see that segment appear here on the show, because that is an important topic for us to discuss in around stress, around mental toughness, around mental health, all these different things that we deal with in life, right? All the different circumstances and the concerns and the worries, right? That stress can trigger. Stress is bad on the body, right? We already deal with these inherited genes, and then you add stress, the chemicals, the free radicals, all that stuff. If you believe and understand the biology and the all of that stuff around the cells, and like, we're going to do more talks about that because it is so important, right? And maybe that will give people a level of peace when they can really understand what's going on with their bodies, right? And so we're going to work that out. I thank you for, again, listening today. I got a very impactful show for you again this week. And let's just get started, right? So my guy at? What's happening, sir?
5: How's it going?
0: What's happening?
5: Can you hear me? Yeah, you can hear me. Yeah, we good. Yeah. Man, I had a it was a scramble session today. I was like, yeah, I got everything. I'm up here with my cousin. We working on my AI video now. I'm working with AI on my music video for the NFL and Christian Believers. You know, I got a good song coming up that I'm making. And I ended up leaving my headphones downstairs in the car. And I was like, oh. I forgot the fabric softener. Then we run downstairs and grab the headphones real quick, slam them on, praying to God I don't have to come up first. And then I got back up here and I had to talk with the landlord about them taking up parking spots. It was just a big scramble session. I'm like, this is just the enemy trying to stop me. This ain't happening. Yeah. Watch me go.
0: Your video is a little staticky too. So just make sure you're gonna get some good.
5: Okay.
0: But I can hear you clear though.
5: Okay, you can hear me there? All right. So I'm just going to do this real quick. You see that in HD? Do you see that in HD?
0: No, that's not in HD. On my end, it's not HD. It's static.
5: Oh, this is bad. All right, well, today is supposed to be the day we go into the other part of the segment of the dual versus the dual nature. Yeah. And we was talking about, I wanted to get into the part of enticement. And the reason being, I kind of noticed that even with our body language, mm-hmm. or even with our speech, sometimes our conversations get curved into enticing, persuading, debating, or trying to get someone to think how we think. Mm-hmm. So that's the reason why Proverbs in 10:19, it says that a multitude of words lack. Well, if you're trying to manipulate a conversation, and you find yourself really to get the person's attention when the person really doesn't agree with what they're saying, that does lead to sin. It leads to manipulation, which is witchcraft. It leads into forced ideology, which is witchcraft. It leads into, that was my stereo, don't trip. and that leads into other forms that leads to sin, because then you're opening up portals for negative emotions to come in the middle of it, where that's the reason why in a lot of cases in today's age, we have a lot of young people in generations and the younger generation of this 2020 generation, they don't want to comply to Christ's teachings. Because of how it's being fed to them, how it's being brought to them. And that's because we're using old school force tactics, thinking that we're supposed to be the ones, by the words of casting out the demons out of them, that we're doing it. No, it's God doing it, but all we're doing is presenting it with spirit and love. All we're doing is giving them a chance. So if we're not thinking about them in the process and we're not loving on them in the process, then how are we winning them over?
0: Yeah. Hey, do me a favor, man. I need you to log out and come back in, because you're a little bit, you're glitching a little bit. So I want to make sure that everything is cool. People can hear you and see you properly. So I'm going to drop you out and I'm going to come back, because I got another guest in the building. This is Real Life. We was live yesterday on KC Radio. So yesterday, if you happen to catch the show, KCA Radio. I had a guest, Melinda. She's a veteran as well, so she fits right into the topic over here. So I'm going to bring her to the deck while my man Ariane gets himself situated over here. What's happening, lady?
6: What's up? What's up? What's up?
0: How are you doing?
6: I'm doing good. Like my daddy said, you got the best hand.
0: Do me a favor and introduce yourself to the listeners here on the Military Broadcast.
6: All right. I am Christine Melinda Peer. I go by Melinda. However, if the military looking for me, America's Most Wanted, right, or the police, then it will be Christine. But I go by my middle name because I run a nonprofit called Refocus on You. I am an Air Force. Shout out to my Air Force peeps. In the house. I'm an Air Force.
0: I appreciate the Air Force. I appreciate them for finding my sickle cell trait. I appreciate them.
6: Yes, yes, yes. And also a Department of Defense retiree as well. And I am single, no kids, living my best life. And I run a nonprofit for called Refocus on You. So yeah, that's me in a nutshell.
0: This is the military platform. So let's go back in time a little bit. What was going on in that thought process of military, college? What was life like at that deciding factors?
6: Yes. Let me break this down.
0: Yeah.
6: Excuse me.
0: You're good.
6: I was like, let me get some water here. So I went in the military late. You know, I was about 26. I was an old head, right? I was old. What I did was I went to college a little bit late as well. Mm-hmm. I was working, went to travel school, did all of that. And so I decided to go in the military when I was 25.
0: Right? Wow.
6: And I was old. That's old. Because the funny thing about it is I had a place. I was working for the Postal Service. I was making great money at 25. And the funny thing about it is, I'll never forget, you know, during basic training, and the TI I had, he would call me Magic, right? That's my maiden name. He'd say Magic. And I did not like him. Because he'd be all telling me, get up, do this, get up and do this, get up. I wanted to say, do you know who I am? I ain't had a job. I ain't had a career. What you talking about? But I couldn't do that. So, I went in, you know, like I said, I had worked for the Postal Service a few years before I went in. I had a 2-year degree. I had, you know, I was about established. But I went in for a couple of different reasons. You know, I went in because my parents was going through a real ugly divorce, and it was just something like, you know what, I need to get away from this. And then also another reason I went in is I had so many family members telling me that I wasn't gonna make it. You know, I'm you know, you're not that kind, you're not the type, you know. you can't do it, you can't survive. And if you know Christine Melinda Peer, you don't tell me what I can't do.
0: Oh my goodness.
6: Yeah, you know, giving me an identity, right? Yeah, giving me an identity. And you know, I'm so grateful for God, because he already had my plans laid out. He already had them laid out. And he's like, no, you're gonna go, my child, you're going through this. And so wow. I went through it. But they were like, shoot, they were making bets and everything. Like, yeah,
0: wow.
6: She ain't gonna survive. She ain't gonna survive.
0: That's cold. That's cold.
6: She ain't gonna make it. Right.
0: That's cold.
6: So yeah, I made it. I had to prove them wrong.
0: But and how many years you served?
6: I did only 4 years. I did 4 years in the military. And the reason why I did 4 years because you know, I'm looking around. I was stationed in Japan. I was stationed overseas my time.
0: Wow.
6: And so I never forget, I was in the office and I'm looking around at these civilians, right? And I'm like, let me get this straight. They doing the same job I'm doing, but they getting paid more money.
0: Yeah.
6: Then they ain't got to do all the, you know, they ain't got to, you know, deal with all the, you know, you got to do this, you got to do that.
0: And yeah.
6: I said, let me get this straight, you know. I did my 4 years. I got out, but the ironic thing is, when I went civil servant, where I went and worked on an Air Force base, mm-hmm. I did the exact job in the military.
0: Wow.
6: Traffic management. So. It was like, yeah. So wow. I did that. Yeah, I did that for like an additional 4 years with the government. Okay. And then I transferred over to doing government contracts.
0: I'm gonna bring you back to do some more military talk, because we got a lot of things covered today. But I do want to give you an opportunity to discuss your refocus on you and where that came from, because that's going to lead into our conversation today as well.
6: Okay. Well, you know, like we had talked about before, it came from an illness. And you know, this is for us really important if we ever talked about like disability percentage and the ratings and stuff like that that people mm-hmm. go through and sometimes have a hard time and problem. But my situation came from a diagnosis that, you know, doctors couldn't figure out, didn't know, whatever. And I got tired of so many people being undiagnosed and misdiagnosed. Mm. And that's how I was, undiagnosed, misdiagnosed for several years. Yeah. I would watch people come out of the doctor office in tears or depressed because they don't have a diagnosis, right?
0: Yeah.
6: Military friends of mine as well have, excuse me, gone through the military and they're battling with some illness and they didn't even try to see if they could get service connected or anything like that. You know, a lot of these things I was watching and I was seeing and I'm like, wow. And I'm like, this is crazy.
0: Yeah.
6: And, it actually started because when I was working for the government, I got pulled off the job, you know, Department of Defense too. They ain't playing that. When they got wind saying, finding out that I only had a couple years left to live, they're like, we're going to have to let you go. We're going to have to let you go. You ain't dying on our time. And so, you know, when I had to come off work, it was like one of those things, Lord, what do I do? Mm-hmm. And I remember one day God said, we got work to do. Mm-hmm. You know, we got work to do. And that's what started helping those who have been undiagnosed, misdiagnosed with illnesses. They don't know what to do. They don't know where to go. That's how it got started. Advocacy is real. You know, advocating for others and, you know, helping them out. So that's all.
0: I mean, same with my sickle cell trait mm-hmm. awareness conversation, mm-hmm. not knowing I had the gene until the Air Force base that I was connected to did my blood work, all that process, and then collapsing a few years later, and then the rhabdo and all that, and then finding out that those two were connected. It was like, so taking that conversation and creating a platform to bring awareness, you know,
6: right?
0: That's we're kind of similar in those same conversations.
6: And you was in the military at that time, right, Farron?
0: I was still,
6: which helps. But you know, you think about what about the people who have gone out of the military? Yeah. They done, and then like you said, this, you know, some things happen to them. They won't even go back and work on their benefits, you know, or work on, you know, or see the connection or anything like that. And a lot of people miss their connections. You know, they think, sorry.
0: Their entitlements.
6: You know, they don't, like, I give you an example. I had a situation when I was stationed in Azores. I was having pneumonia.
0: The Azores.
6: Yeah, I was in the Azores. Yeah.
0: I stopped by the Azores on my way to Germany.
6: Really?
0: They provided us some lunch on the way to Germany and we stopped over there. I'm trying to get back over there. That place is beautiful.
6: I would love to myself. I got some people over there. Wow. Definitely. Yes.
0: Oh, wow.
6: I was over there for 2.5 years.
0: No way. In the middle of the Atlantic on the island.
6: Yes. And I had, and you know what? I was living off the base, right? And I had me a nice little house, and it was right there at the ocean. Oh man, it was nice.
0: Okay. I can't take it. We talk about that later. So I'm gonna bring my guy. I'm gonna play a PSA commercial real quick, and then we're gonna come back. Ariana's back here, so we're gonna get into that. And you're more than welcome to join into this conversation as we talk about.
6: Sounds great.
0: But we've been dealing with the alter ego and what that looks like, and he's got some topics. So I appreciate him for bringing that to the table. So I'm gonna play a PSA, and then let me see what we got. We're gonna play over here. All right, we're gonna go right here. This is the Frondosi Show on the Military Broadcast Radio Network, MB Radio. 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All right. Shout us out, what's the count?
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0: Again, welcome back to the Fran Dulce Show on the Military Broadcast Radio Network. All right, ladies and gentlemen, we're going to get this segment started. As if you've seen the Instagram posts, if you watched the last previous episodes, my guy here has been bringing some of these spiritual conversations with us. And let's see how you are. You good, man?
5: I'm back now. Now, can you? Am I good on your end?
0: Yeah, you're still a little fuzzy, but we're going to make it work. Still a little fuzzy.
5: I don't know what's going on with the internet, but it's not nothing to do with my phone, because my phone, it could be my phone acting up. I don't know. It's been overheating lately and acting, you know, crazy. But
0: all right.
5: All I can do what I can.
0: Yeah, yeah.
5: It's just
0: yeah.
5: The enemy trying to stop the message. Oh, it's trying exactly. to stop the exactly. message. Exactly. There it is.
10: That's how it is.
11: Sorry, that was me. I tried something and it worked.
5: Well,
0: what happened?
5: Here's what's wow.
0: What?
5: So why is my phone is totally on blackout mode?
0: I can
5: so
0: see
5: I'm gonna
0: you,
5: have
0: though.
5: To reset. Good. As long as you can see me, we're gonna continue just like this. When we were full over phone and a black screen, I'm still gonna talk to you and get this through. So way this goes. I was explaining about the enticement yeah, and the conversation it's not, and understanding that.
0: It's not going to work. You gotta come back because you're talking and it's choppy.
6: Is it something else on? Something else on that's going on?
0: Yeah, maybe turn the Wi-Fi off. Maybe turn the Wi-Fi off and just use your.
5: I got to rebuild my whole phone.
0: All right, we'll come back to you. This is what happens when you live on radio
6: oh,
0: and
6: yeah,
0: on TV.
6: Yeah, I understand.
0: You
6: know, I know.
0: You gotta make it work, right?
6: I understand.
0: Let's talk about last night's episode. Mm-hmm. You came on last night. What's your thought process? What is your experience of that whole female woman? I mean, this is what you these are your conversations already, so I know
6: yeah,
0: you got some
6: yeah.
0: insights on that, but What's your takeaway from that episode?
6: you know, I hadn't really thought about so much of it. I enjoyed it. It was great. I thought what it was really interesting is each of us had different experiences. Mm-hmm. That's one thing I can tell, you know.
0: Yeah.
6: I feel like one person is still healing. Another person maybe has just got there and another person is done, you know?
0: Yeah, yeah.
6: But it was great. You know, it's important to have a variety of opinion because somebody may not know what I don't want to say that, but somebody may can relate to what the other woman said about, you know, her going through and how she deals with life and how she deals with healing and things like that. Somebody might relate to myself. Somebody, you know, so I love the fact that we had different takes.
0: Yeah.
6: You know, on it. But it's real. It's real. When it boils down to it, healing is real. And I still say this, you know, forgiveness is real.
0: Mm-hmm.
6: If you can't forgive that person, and you know, like I say, a lot of people think that, oh, if I forgive them that, you know, it just means that, you know, it's okay for them to treat me like this, or it's okay mm-hmm. for them to do these things. No, forgiveness is for
0: means.
6: You to say like, hey, you know what? I'm gonna move on.
0: Yeah.
6: And I haven't, the only thing I have went through is the illness. You know, mm-hmm. being diagnosed with a terminal illness and the doctors constantly saying any minute now, you know, we, you know, it's impossible. You ain't going to live this year. Okay. You made it last year, but it ain't going to be this year. And so that's the only thing that I have had to go through. But like I said, with God, everything is possible.
0: And let me ask you, when you say that that's what you had to go through, right? You had to go through that, right? Dealing with, you know, my own personal, you know, stuff that I deal with, the future of uncertainty. That's kind of like the future of uncertainty, right? Because you don't know, like you've got a diagnosis that your life is coming to an end. Like how do you make peace with that? Can I ask you that?
6: Well,
0: do you even make peace with it?
6: You have to make peace with it. Wow. You have to make peace with it. And in the beginning, I'm going to tell you, in the beginning, when they told me this, I was doing the cabbage patch. I was like, hey, and I'm going to tell you why, right? Because for 2 years, I went undiagnosed and misdiagnosed. So 2 years, I'm taking 10 different drugs, and that's not even the illness that I have. And can you imagine when you go into doctor offices and, you know, you got to write down what's going on, what's your diagnosis? And
0: yeah,
6: you're like,
0: I hate that.
6: I don't know. Right. And then think about it. For a while before you even got diagnosed, you're probably having episodes. You're probably having flares. This body probably ain't acting right. And you don't understand, like, man, I don't know what's going on. Yeah. And so, you know, you're right. Uncertainty. You're in that fear. You know, you're in a fear state of mind where I'm afraid to go somewhere.
0: Yeah.
6: I'm afraid to go. I'm afraid to do this. I'm afraid to do that because I never know when something's going to break down. So for that, and that's how I was for 2 years. Wow. Right. And the problem was I was paralyzed from head to toe. I couldn't feed myself. I couldn't bathe myself. I couldn't walk. I couldn't go to the bathroom. I couldn't drive. I couldn't do nothing.
0: Wow.
6: So for them to say, hey, you don't have you don't have a bone disease. You got a muscle disease. You've got polymyositis. All right. With antisynthetase syndrome. So that shortens the life right there. And interstitial lung disease. Right. And basically what I have, it means that my lungs will go out. And right now, if I went to the hospital, they're all white right now. They're all white. They're gone. What? So that's what I'm saying, the power of God. That's why I said, you know, when God pulls you through something.
0: You said your lungs are white?
6: They're all white. You know, you have, you know, when you go and do a CT scan, all right, they're black. They're all white.
0: Yeah.
6: They're gone. Wow. They're about gone.
0: Wow.
6: So that's why I said you come to a point in life when you have experienced some real things. Yeah. Yeah. I had made peace. I was like, okay, Lord, you know what? Okay. No, I didn't want to die, but I was about, I need to get my life right now. Mm-hmm. I need to focus on God. I need to focus on what he has for me. And so that's what I was about then, you know, especially when I'd been given this last time where they said, you'll be lucky if you go 2 years, you know, you're going to have a double lung transplant.
0: Wow.
6: And that is where it became real for me. That's where it became real. I was like, okay, all right, I need, because yeah, I need to get on the ball. I need to get on the ball. You know, like, you know, before, it's funny.
0: Oh my gosh.
6: I used to think about different things like, oh, what am I gonna wear? Oh man, I ain't got this. I ain't got that. Man, heck with that. your whole object. Your whole focus in life changes.
0: Yeah, yeah, yeah.
6: When you know, when you're given, when they're like, hey, you know, you're gonna be going. We see it, you know. And
0: wow.
6: And you know what? It wasn't like you know, it was, I had like what, 4 hospitals tell me the same thing, including the VA hospital.
0: Mm.
6: Including the VA, you know.
0: Yeah.
6: So
0: You are, man. We call it a walking testimony for sure.
6: Man,
0: so.
6: Yes, for sure. So yeah, I ain't got no time. I ain't got time for the what ifs, the drama, the he said she. I ain't got time for that.
0: All right. Thank you so much for being open and sharing with our community. Yeah. I pray that some veterans who are dealing with their own, you know, health complications, secondary health complications of their service, or those inherited genes that we're born with, or the environments that trigger those genes, that they find peace in these conversations that they hear from us. So thank you again for sharing.
6: And you know, I want to offer myself, like I said, you know, I want to offer my services, meaning, you know, for veterans out there who are struggling with various things in health, and they are not sure how to file their claim, or they're not sure what to do. Don't give up at all.
0: Thank you for that. All right, ladies and gentlemen, this is the Frondozy Show right here on the Military Broadcast Radio Network. We're streaming live. We're on Roku TV, Facebook, YouTube. I mean, you know, this is what it is when you're streaming live. You got to be able to deal with all of the technical difficulties. I might be sweating over here, but never let them see you sweat. And this is what
6: and
0: happens.
6: And I'm freezing. Right?
0: So we're going to get back into this episode with my guy, Ariane. Let's see if he's cool today. You cool, man?
6: Oh, yeah.
0: You way better.
6: You way better.
5: That is.
0: Yeah, you way better.
5: That was the enemy. He infiltrated my phone, shut it down. I went all black screen. And I said, you know what? Consider all joy when you go through various trials and tribulations. For the test of your faith breeds patience. Let patience have its perfect works, for you shall be perfect and complete, lacking nothing. So I'm still sitting here with a smile like, I'm back again. You tried it. Did it work?
6: That's right.
5: Shap him up real quick. Shap him up. Here we go. Get him out of here.
0: All right, Ariane, man. Let's take it from the top, man. There's so much going on. We've discussed 2 weeks ago, week before last, right? You kicked off this conversation here with the ego and easing. We call it easing God out at my church, you know. Mm. And now you're bringing another conversation that's very important, because we don't even realize how powerful our language and our conversations are, right? And how I look at it as sometimes we're even sincere with our language, right? But we do manipulate, we control by dominant with our language too. So what had you create this segment for this week for the topic, man?
5: What I started realizing was that I learned this from a friend of mine, actually. She was me and her were hanging out, and okay, I crush. I'm a dude. I'm going to crush. I'm a single dude. I'm going to crush. She's beautiful, so I'm going to crush. I don't know any man. I was crushing. No, I don't know any man that's not going to crush. I mean, if a man is not going to crush, then a man, I got a question.
0: Hey, since kindergarten,
5: the extra chocolate milk. If I had met her back when we was in kindergarten, I would have talked to the lady to give me the whole crate full of chocolate milk. And I would have brought it to her like, you can have all the chocolate milk you want. I got it for you. That's exactly how that goes.
0: Yeah.
5: But see, the concept of what I've understood from her was understanding this. Conversation and the right displays of affection. Displays of affection, you still have to let God do his time when building relationships and connections. Mm-hmm. Regardless of you cool or not, it doesn't matter if it's a lady or a man. It doesn't matter if it's a romantic relationship or it's a relationship at all. Or in fact, it's just a friendship, politic connection. It doesn't matter. The thing is, we have to understand how to lead a conversation. If you're using enticement to lead your conversation, you're not being yourself. You're promoting propaganda. You're promoting your ideas. You are now stuck in that mode where you're not being yourself. Well, naturally, you lead the spirit of conversation. You just have a conversation. Like what we're right now, we're having a conversation.
0: Yeah.
5: It's just a simple conversation. So, but if I need to get something from you, now I'm about to turn into strategies of enticement so I can get it out of you because now I want something. Or I am going to go on ahead and let's just say me and you disagree to a point. you disagree. Now I'm going to go on ahead and use persuasive power and mechanisms. And, well, why don't you just try to see it from this angle? Oh, why did you try to see it from my angle here? Or why did you try when you already said no the first time? I understand a person must be persistent. But once you said no the second time, that's when you want to just, unless it's a stress pressure sales call or some crazy stuff, you kind of want to just back off.
0: Yeah.
5: And then let the person have their mindset to know it's
0: ask more questions.
5: Right. Yeah. And that's okay to say that not everybody's going to think like you.
0: Yeah.
5: So don't get mad at the people that don't think like you. Just respect what they think like, and maybe you could corp how they're thinking onto you if you choose to or not. So instead of taking it's a phrase called eat the meat and spit out the bones, right? That's any conversation. So far I find like many people, especially in the spiritual community, they kind of like feed the meat and make them choke on the bones too. So they force the bones down their throat along with the meat.
0: Mm-hmm. Now, what does that look like in real time? If I had to see somebody
5: in real time,
0: what does that look like in real time?
5: In real time, you're gonna see a person doing that by saying, yo, man, I understand you understand the sky is blue, but you know what, man? The sky is actually black. It's only blue because it's a dome around it. And it's only a dome around it because, you know, there is the firmament that's around the earth. That's what keeps us breathing. Well, wait a minute, dog. God made the... No, man, no. You got to understand is, yo, listen. It's a firmament, man. I was like, well, God made... No. This ain't got nothing to do with God, man. This got something to do... That is considered making a person force down the meat and the bone. So you're trying to take the stuff that they don't disagree with and make them swallow it just so you can get the stuff that you do agree with down on their end. In other words, if you're dominated, and I'm still learning this as I speak, but I've gotten way better at understanding it.
0: So let me ask you a question then, because I'm listening to you and I'm looking in my life for these conversations.
5: Mm-hmm.
0: What do you think is behind the dominating approach? Do you think it's still disconnect? Is it trying to be connected to the person forcefully? Like, is there a belonging? What is that? An opinion? Is your opinion that important to be heard? What do you think?
5: This is why I say it's in the form of witchcraft when people do it, because what you do is you're trying to control the person to bend to your will,
0: to some kind of an outcome or to some kind of agreement. Yeah.
5: Whatever purpose is in that person's head.
0: Right.
5: In
0: other words, in your head, right? It has to be whatever your intentions are.
5: Right. It has to be whatever my intentions are, but it has to be something dealing with the selfishness of myself. In other words, something to inflate me. Mm-hmm. Something to make me bigger. In other words, you have a lot of narcissistic attitudes with that. You have a lot of people who are idolizing themselves a lot. Vanity. These things are forced into where those conversations turn out like that, because they're not taking time to look at God in the situation. They're not taking time to surrender their ego to understand, let their spirit shine. And in other reverse worlds, it's because people are scared to let their self shine. So they hide behind their egos and let their ego speak for them.
0: Now, I want to ask, Melinda, you got anything you hear, Melinda? Do you want to chime in from your perspective, or are you? You good?
6: No, I'm good. I understand exactly what Summarize is saying. Mm-hmm. I completely agree. You know, you also have to look at it, the fact that too, where does it come from? You know, where does that come from? You know, is it from the parents? Is it from the womb? You know, where does that come from? And like Samurai saying, who they're trying to be. You know, mm-hmm. what that person is trying to be. And like he said, some people don't want to show their real selves as well. Mm-hmm. So, yeah, I got you.
5: It speaks from a place of damage. See, now we're talking, we spoke about trauma, but now we're speaking about damage. You're on mute, my friend. So we're talking about the trauma part is basically people won't face their trauma. So they run around with their damage, and then the trauma keeps causing more damage because they keep reliving the trauma instead of facing the trauma, eliminating it from the root. So with that in mind, they're not being their true selves, because what caused the trauma is exactly what the person made the person get into defense mode to create that ego. Mm-hmm. as me and him was talking a couple weeks ago about childhood, when your heart got broken, boy, right. You swole up. Now my heart is never going to get broken again. You dropped your candy bar and you're crying about it. Now you extra careful with the candy bar that you got next time, and you don't put it in a basket in a case. And now you old and grown, and you're still wrapping up your candy bar and carrying extra, holding on to something that happened to you in the past. So these things are what we build around us. Right now, the ego is nothing but a false shell that we built around us, putting our real selves inside this egg that needs to be hatched. Yeah, so just imagine.
6: Go ahead.
5: I'm listening. So just imagine an overgrown chicken trying to hatch out of an egg. Do you see what I'm saying? And it can't. Imagine a big, huge chicken, fully grown, stuffed inside an egg. You're killing yourself. You're smothering yourself. So that's what the ego does over time. That's the reason why in the word, we want to be able to understand that whatever voids, whatever problems that we're feeling, the scars, the wounds, the word heals those wounds. God will comfort you in those times of mourning. God will place a way for you to have rest, because now you're not smushed up no more, because God is expanding your egg to the point where it'll hatch correctly.
0: I got a question for you. Let's go three ways over here. Where do you go?
5: So you go three ways however you want it.
0: We're talking about people, right? And we're talking about meeting people where they're at, right?
5: Right.
0: So from a way to listen to someone, if you have developed your listening skills, I can listen to people and I can tell when they're describing life, right? Versus saying that what's happening. And I know that I can ask more questions to pull out more information, or I could listen to their tone, your choice of words, right? So if you're in a situation where you feel like you're being controlled and dominated by a person who's having a conversation, you're pushing their agenda on you, because this is real life, right? This is what's happening right now. How do you meet that person who's not ready to talk about what Christ said? God said you got to do this, because that could also turn that person's ears off and they're listening to you. Now you're going straight to the word first without meeting them where they are and what their beliefs are, right? So I know we all three of us here, we can relate to that, but those people who are listening to our show who are not in that space right now and they experiencing these conversations with somebody, how would you meet that person? You know, I know what I would do, but what would you do to meet that person if you're on the other side of that person that's
5: trying to control you? I do this all the time.
0: Yeah.
5: All right. Being on the other side, I've been on the other side before, so I know it's not comfortable. And definitely, I know when people started doing that with me, weaponizing the words, smacking me over my head, telling me what I need to do, it turned me completely off. And I would just simply dismiss the conversation and walk away as a done deal. I've walked away from churches because they have done that kind of stuff in the way they form their ministries. And like I said, you know my history. I've been gone for 22 years from ministry. And now this is my first time back from being gone 22 years from walking away from Jesus. Because I thought Jesus was religious. Right. But the one thing is that it's in Proverbs also. A soft answer turns away wrath. The thing is that I meet them where they're at, but I don't compromise where they're at. Well, I'm at to meet them where they're at.
0: Yeah, where you are, right.
5: I meet them where they're at. It's okay, right. I meet them where they're at, where I'm at. I'll meet you. I'll come. The thing is that I meet them where they're at, but I don't compromise where they're at. Well, I'm at to meet them where they're at.
0: Yeah, where you are, right.
5: I meet them where they're at. It's okay, right. I meet them where they're at, where I'm at.

0: Man, I'll meet you. I'll come to your house. I'll be in your environment, and I'll be chilling because I'm already protected by the blood, and I'm already protected by God, so it doesn't faze me nothing because I know where my walk is. But I don't have to say that to put you down neither. I don't have to say that to crush your spirit even further because you already hurting. So why would I come out of my body and try to make myself superior to you just because I found something that might work for you and it could help you with your answer? Let me still be myself and my spirit is saying, act like that doesn't even exist for a second. Let's go to your world. And now let's talk about what you're going through. Now I'm empathetic with you. If I can relate to it, I'm empathetic with you. I'm showing you empathy, not sympathy, because sympathy puts the person in a place of superiority over the other person. So it says in Romans 14:1, and I will pull it up in black and white too. Romans 14:1, it says that for those who are weaker in the faith, that we are to embrace them, not turn them away.
1: That's what I'm saying, because I learned in my second round, like you coming back to church. I even in my walks the last 7 years, I could cause another brother or sister to stumble that are weaker than me. And I'm like, I could do that. That's a responsibility. Yeah. It became as a responsibility. Melinda, you want anything you want to?
2: Yeah, I you know what I want to say to you is I remember right before I started the I was in the beginning stage of starting the nonprofit. And I'll never forget. You know, I had a thought of like, okay, I'm gonna start the nonprofit where people, so they could be plant-based and because I had learned a lot of things, you know, with when you have autoimmune diseases, you got to be very careful with inflammation, okay? And so I was like, okay, I'm gonna do this, you know, for plant-based and all that. And I remember God came to me. I'm telling you, as clear as, I mean, just crystal clear. And he said, my child, It's not about the food. He said, it's about me. It's about me. It's not about the food. It's about me. That's what God came to me. And then he said, and then I said, but Lord, how in the world? I had this conversation with God. I said, how in the world am I going to get these people to come back to you, you know, to you? And he told me, he said, it will be your character. And we have to look at it like this, you know. Oh, you say, it'll be your character that draws the people back to me. So if I have the right character, a mind like Christ, if I have Christ in me, you ain't got to tell people, you got to do this, you got to do that. Wow. You ain't got to do none of that. They will see the God in you.
0: Holy Spirit activate.
1: Holy Spirit activate. I've learned being back at church, some of the stuff that we especially from the word, you got to kiss that in the spirit. Our carnal mind can't understand the word.
2: Exactly.
1: It wants to so much. Yep.
2: Right.
1: But we got to catch the word in the spirit realm. Right. And exactly. When you catch it like I felt that because that's what he told me, the same thing.
2: Yeah.
1: In my own version. Like,
2: it's not about the food. That's right.
0: On my end, I'm watching all of it unfold. I was just talking to that with my cousin about how we don't need to say anything. We already got our pastors and our apostles to speak and whoop and roar and holler over the pulpit. What we need to do is start shooting mortars. Let our characters through our talents and through our gifts speak the same message to back them up. And that will show it. Like right now, me and him are unifying and we're coming together making projects and we're coming together. I just gave him my song library. Now his play is complete. It's the unity. But the whole point is, when my apostle was speaking about it last night on Bible study, that's why I said Holy Spirit activate, because they weren't getting it. They were like, well, you know, this, you know, it was like going out. I could tell it was going and wearing out the other. But then again, I said, now it's time to start putting it into action. Because like my apostle said, he said there are three forms to a miracle to make a miracle manifest and happen. He said you got to have first the giver, the receiver, then you have to have the believer. And now, if you got the giver and the receiver, obviously they're both believers, because one believes enough to give it, and the other one believes enough to accept it and receive it. So therefore, that's where it connects it. So the receiver and the believers, between two believers, that's why it says in two in a midst, when two are in agreement, I am a midst. Yep. So in other words, meaning that, and then what is also understood is the concept that it even manifests in you, because God works within you out. Mm-hmm. My apostle said, a

0: According to the scripture, and this goes into what I'm learning in class also. According to the scripture in Matthew, it says that the prayer up to God back then at the time that Jesus was walking and alive, he said, art thou Father that art in heaven, hallowed thy be thy name.
1: Right.
0: What about now? Because since Jesus is dead, and he said, you got Christ in you and God is in you.

0: You can't do like they did in the past. They were trying to teach us like it was a book.
1: Yeah.
0: This is not just a book. This is a tool.
1: Those are principles.
0: It's a tool.
1: You gotta be used. You gotta be used by the word. Principles.
0: There's a book. There's a certain type of book that's called a tomb. Mm-hmm. Now I'm going to show you the resemblance. You know what a tomb is? A tomb is where a person lays to rest and has their belongings and everything in it. Their life is inside that tomb.
1: Right.
0: This is why the book is original version of what they call a tomb. Jesus's life is not the only life in that tomb. It's his lineage that is in the tomb. It's his genealogy that's in the tomb. But it's also his word that is going forth through more spiritual genealogy that's going forth in the future in this tomb of books. Because the books are 66 books. So each one is an individual book. Now, mind you, if you study correctly, each one of these books is 100 to 1,000 years apart from each other in the order that it's written. So it's these things are over the course of time that all line up. So you can't teach it like it's a structured book. Mm. I can go to a math book. I can go to an English book and teach it like it's a book. But the word is alive because of that space in between.
1: So let me ask you this. Let me ask you, and Melinda, you can answer this question too. Because the word is alive, right? Depending on what matters to you in the moment that you're in the space to read that book, it might take you to all parts of your life at any given time.
2: Oh, well.
1: Because it's not linear.
0: I got one for you. It's so hilarious.
1: Because it's not linear. So if I'm dealing with strongholds and anger, the Holy Spirit's going to lead me to the stuff that I need to learn about for that.
2: Exactly.
1: It could be that season of me to go the process of dealing with my anger. That could be a 5-year process. That could be I don't know how long that season is.
2: Yeah, I think it's amazing.
0: That's why it's alive.
1: Go ahead.
2: I think it's amazing how you can read something in the Bible. And at that particular time, it might not hit you. Mm-hmm. But let's say later on in life, when you're actually going through what you're reading about, you're like, whoa.
1: There it is,
2: you know,
1: right
2: and you've
1: there.
2: You've read it before. But this time is different. It's just different, you know?
1: Yes.
2: And I think that's what's powerful. I always say, you know, when I'm reading scripture, I always say, Lord, you know, show me what you got there. Yeah.
1: Those lyrics?
0: No, these aren't lyrics. This is actually Bible journaling.
1: Okay.
0: I was connecting scripture to scripture to scripture to scripture based on the footnotes in my NKJV version, right?
1: Okay. Yeah.
0: Check this out. I'm going to flip through the pages. This was me doing it constantly in mid-thought, right? In mid-thought, while still doing it, it was just going. Holy Spirit was leading me. These are all pathways, right? I was doing good. I'm about to show you where I found out how the word was alive. I found out the hard way. I said, God, I'm going to study you. I'm going to study what you're really trying to tell us. And I'm going to try to connect these scriptures together to get a different message. Because I know you're telling us something. And God said, okay, go on ahead. This is my Tower of Babel moment. He said, go ahead. Now, mind you, I'm still flipping, right?
1: Yeah.
0: And I'm still flipping, right? Look at where he's taking me. I got all types of random scripture. If I was trying to read this right now, I wouldn't know what pathway I was on anymore. Because in mid-thought, he shut it down while I was writing.
2: Oh, yeah.
0: I'm trying to figure out what you was trying to tell us. Like, I'm really trying to get it. And then finally, well, look what happened. Redirection. Error. All right, I'm going to try it again. I said, all right, God, I'm going back to Genesis 1:1. I did it again, right? I got to John 10:30. Redirection. Error. So I did it again. I said, all right.
1: I was trying to
0: link every scripture of what God was trying to tell us in a complete understanding context as one long voice, right? And out of all these 66 books and scriptures, right? And I kept trying to do it. And I did it again. I stopped after this one, because I realized God was like, now you're making me irritated because you ain't understanding what I'm trying to tell you. And I was like, okay, well, God. And he shut it down. And then when I realized he told me right then and there, he said, because I'm not a book, I'm alive. Every word that came out in this book printed is all alive. It is alive.

0: life. Because you're going to get a different meaning. You're going to get a different pathway. You're going to use rewiring your brain. Why? Because when you look at the, if you look at the word in itself, and I was just telling this to somebody last night, when you look at the word in itself, and I'm trying to find that last redirection where I just gave up and I'm not doing it no more. And I'm allowing this time. Oh, well, sorry. Here you go. There you go. Redirection again. Cause I got lost. Yeah. So I had to do it again. I went back to Genesis 1:1 again. Look, he did it to me again. Redirection. I keep trying to show it because people don't understand. Like, well, you know, it's the word. The book is.
1: So and then it stopped again. I'm done. I got a question, Sam. I was going to say, so when you're going to be obedient?
0: No, I was obedient. Notice
1: stop.
0: I haven't.
1: When you going to stop and say, after he keeps redirection.
0: Well, after, because every time I write down redirections, I was like, I'm gonna go ahead and put a rope right here, and I'm gonna try to do this again. We're gonna go back to Genesis. And each scripture after redirection was a different scripture. He taught me the hard way. Now I'm gonna tell you why he taught me the hard way. Are you ready for this one? If I wish I could do a whole presentation with a slide video so you could see it. But have you seen your brain? Have you ever seen your brain operate before? Like, have you ever seen that, like a KG scan of your brain, how it's operating, like maybe during a sleep study or something?
2: Neurons firing and all that.
0: Neurons firing, yeah. All right. So, yeah, that's what I'm talking about. Well, this is God's brain, and he says stop tampering with it because his neurons firing. Do you see what I'm saying? Every single time. That's the reason why he's talking about the mind and the heart. And every single time, and the Bible is literally printed to be a web of connections of his thought of you and what you're supposed to do with him. So your relationship
2: could be, that scripture could be for anger, it could be for upset, it could be for that one same scripture. It for that person who's reading it
1: right
2: in that moment. For them, right.
0: Exactly. So that's why he says be renewed. He says be transformed or renewed in your mind. So when I thought about that, I said, well, that's how he's doing it. That's why we in our word. It's not just his word. It's his brain we in. It's his mind. So his mind is being a part of our mind.
2: Our thoughts are not his thoughts. He already told us.
1: Exactly.
0: His thoughts are greater than that. Exactly. Right. So when I understood that, and then I was in class for my prophetic class, and I love my apostle so much. I love my apostle for teaching me, and I love her sister in Christ, who is also a long time ago delivered me from a lot of my rage. And I give shouts out to the both of them, Apostle Eunice, because she is very much a powerful woman of God, and she is a true prophet, like without a joke. She doesn't play no games. And I give shouts out to my spiritual auntie, Pastor Darlene, Dr. Darlene Bryant, who my cousin is her son, and we're all sitting here chilling. I give her props because if it wasn't for her, if it wasn't for God speaking to me to join her class, I wouldn't have realized this moment of revelation. The word is what's recorded. And this is what I heard from Apostle Unit. The word is what's recorded. Just because revelation is printed and recorded and the last page is there, doesn't mean that God stopped talking. So God is still talking right now that people stop writing. So that's the reason why I'm able to come to you with these things about words of enticement and able to share, because this is still scripture. It's still coming from the root of the word that's recorded. But also there are other styles and other areas, other directions, because time has moved forward since the book has been finished or completed
2: Each one of us is getting our testimony to continue the word by delivering the message that we've got from the word.
0: And that's how the Holy Spirit, the word, there you go. And that's the Holy Spirit, because it's the spirit of prophecy. Right. It doesn't never stop. And the whole thing with that, it never stops. So when I'm going back into understanding this is what I was trying to explain about leaning into your own understanding, which is a form of enticing yourself. When you have the power of the word and you are in the prophetic, you have to still be humble before God. You can't step in front of him and you can't step beside him. You can't step behind him. You have to walk with him. If you're not walking with him, that's why it's two sets of footprints right beside you, because he's walking with you and you're walking with him. That's the intimate relationship between you and God.
2: But you know what I heard you say though? This is the military network. We're military.
0: God bless.
2: Sometimes that title get in the way?
0: Does it not? There go your enticement. There go your enticement.
2: Your heart posture.
0: That's why in James. Yes.
2: Your heart posture and all that. So sometimes even an apostle title or a prophet title, they're still people.
1: Oh, yeah.
2: Sometimes those titles get in the way.
0: Yeah. Well, let's go back into the time since we're on the military broadcasting network. Let's hit it in the form of the military brackets. And I'm not even a Marine, but I love my Marines, so I'm going to say, ooh-wah. But here's the thing. The thing is that let's go back to those times in the Vietnam Wars where they let their titles and their positions go to their head and they started killing innocent civilians instead of the target that they were supposed to be ordered. There were some Marines that went AWOL that they had to go to the firing squad because they rejected their commands. Because they let the title get in the way. Everybody can be enticed. No matter what. Exactly. Happens in law enforcement. Right. Yes. Because whenever your heart posture shifts to what you think you deserve, and you don't put God first, automatically you lost the fight. Military, our police officers, they all say, well, you know, the government founded it. They're evil. They're trying to oppress us. No, they're not. I'm going to tell you right now, if you didn't have law and order, you'd be more afraid. If you didn't have law and order or a military, you'd be way more afraid. Mm-hmm. Why I love my veterans, and I'll hug each and every one of them, whether they mean or whether they nice, because I can tell you right now, if they didn't go over there and drop them nukes, bust up them IODs, came over there with the M4s and M16s, they eradicated the terrorists before they came over here to our soil, there would be a problem.
2: Oh, yeah.
0: Seriously. We have a National Guard for a reason. Exactly. But that's the whole point, because the reason why we take oaths is because we take oaths under God.
2: So let's go there. So
0: go ahead. Let's go down that street. We're here.
2: We're military, National Guard, AGR. So now that I understand that I'm retired, right, and I still have my rank as my identity, I get to keep that. I earned that Sergeant First Class.
0: Forever. Yes, you did. Right? Yes, sir.
2: However, mm-hmm. now that I'm a kingdom citizen, I understand that I don't fight wars as a kingdom citizen.
0: No, you don't fight wars. When you fight wars, the thing about it is, this is where they messed up at. That goes through U.S. history. That's another conversation. Maybe we'll make that the next topic. So we can start breaking these generational national curses on the U.S. of A. soil. Because a lot of people don't understand the concept of what America originally was before America was warped into what it was after 1776. But I'm not going to go all deep into that because I could go on forever for that one. We'll be here for 5 hours and I'll give you a whole crash course lesson on U.S. history that people did not know and they didn't teach us in high school or college.
2: My point is, in United States, the citizens don't fight wars. The National Guard, Reserve fight wars. So if I'm a kingdom citizen, what gave me my peace of my mind was that when I became a kingdom citizen, I put on the armor and I go stand and pray. I don't go fight. The angels go fight the wars in the spirit realm. I don't fight wars, but we still have tradition.
0: But that's what a lot of people try to do.
1: But you know, wait a minute. I mean, isn't that what Ephesians 6:10 is all about?
2: That's
0: put
2: what
0: on
2: I'm your saying. Armor,
0: yep, God.
2: Sure is.
0: We put it on.
1: Fight against flesh and blood.
2: But we put it on instead.
0: But a powers and principalities,
1: right.
0: Yes.
1: That's right.
2: We put it on
0: in high places.
2: Yeah, we put it on instead. In the spirit realm, the angels go fight those battles. Two different worlds, right? But we talk like it's the same in our world. It's a different realm.
0: No, it's a different realm of that, but it's also when you're that's in the prophetic realm and that's in the realm of the spirit. The one thing about it is when you're in the spiritual realm, prayer is the one thing, but there's also revelation that you get throughout the prayer that God will teach you how to line yourself up to be there for the blessing and for the victory. And that's one thing about it. If for every soldier that came back unharmed, for every soldier such as yourself, Aaron, and such as yourself, Melinda, for every soldier that came back unharmed because they were protected by angels, because they were fighting in both realm and in spirit. You see what I'm saying? Physical realm.
2: I know my mind prayers was over there, bro. So I ain't
0: got right, because somebody was praying, and that's the whole thing about it.
1: Right, but exactly.
0: When we look at, when we go back to the times, when you go back to the times of Jerusalem and the times of the tribes of Judah, and you go back to the times of David, Do you think their wives and their children weren't praying for them? They prayed every night that they got up. They prayed every morning. They woke up. When they saw Goliath, they were praying. That's why they didn't move, because they were too busy praying. Like, God, strike this giant down, please. Or send somebody, because we ain't fighting no giant. Right. And then what happened? David came down there, and David was anointed. But guess what? Those prayers going up saying, Lord, get rid of this giant.
1: Yeah.
0: That went into David. That went into David. So David had the power, the valor, the strength, the champion. He was like, who is this dude disgracing our tribe? Why are you letting him hit me at him? Get out the way. You don't know what you're doing. You know what I'm saying? And he goes out there with three rocks and stones. Why do you think that was so miraculous? Right. Because there were some believers and there were some givers, the prayers. And then David was the receiver, the believer, who got the prayers anointed onto him. And he came in with the rocks. What you think God did? Stepped right in the middle of that. They prayed for this giant to drop. Okay, so fly. There you go. The slingshot went off, and it hit the giant, and it dropped him. So that's the whole point of the concept of seeing how prayer works. But we just can't just – they just can't sit alone and everybody praying. And then David came along and said, well, let me start praying too. Nah. It was David said, okay, it's time to line up and put in the work along with y'all praying. I get it, but where is your faith at? Because right now, prayer ain't stopping this man from talking. And he's talking every day, and he's monstrous.
2: Let me read that. What was that? Proverbs in Proverbs 10, right?
0: Proverbs 10:19.
2: Okay, so in the Amplified, it says, when there are many words, transgression and offense are available.
0: Yes. Okay. That's your version. That's the translation.
2: That's Amplified.
0: Mm-hmm. So let's go ahead and take that. Let's take that transgression and offense, right?
2: Offense are unavoidable, right?
0: Unavoidable. Okay. So they're unavoidable when that happens, right? It's going to happen because if you keep on talking, right? So let's go ahead and go to my version, and I'll go to Proverbs 10:19 myself, because it probably says that, if I'm not mistaken, and I'm pretty much sure it says what I think it says. But I'm going to read it just so I don't butcher it, because you don't want to butcher the word, because then it could sense off wrong, and we can't take that back, and that's when God going to get mad. So I'm going to go to 10:19 on my own, right? You said transgression and offense is unavoidable with too many words.
2: Unavoidable.
0: And a multitude of words, sin is not lacking. Okay, oops, excuse me. Let's go on ahead. Transgression and offense is unavoidable. So that means that's sin. Because sin is not lacking. Sin leads to transgressions. Uh-huh. Sin leads to offense. All right, the gateway of that, the key that opens that up, when people do too much of this, what spirit of operation are they coming into agreement with? What is that? It starts with a P. It starts with a P. What word is that? The spirit of operation of what? Pride.
1: Mm.
0: Where does your ego feed off of?
2: Pride.
0: Your pride.
1: Right. Yep.
0: So it goes back to what makes a person enticed. Here's a good question. And Melinda, you could probably agree with this one. I use this as an example. You're doing your time. You're spending your time out with your girlfriends. And y'all out in the local club. Just, you know, chilling, doing your thing. And what does this man walk up doing? What is the first thing you see in this man? He walks up to you with his chest out, right? Got his hair slicked back or whatever he got going on. His swag is on point. He got everything down. Jewelry smelling like sweet perfume, right? And he starts what? Talking. And you can tell by his conversation already that it's enticement. Because the first thing he leads with is enticing conversation rather than just leading with himself. Or he doesn't lead with his regular tone. He really leads with this macho, hey, my name is...
2: My name is Larry. I'm a Leo.
0: Right.
1: And I'm just that. And I got a whole bunch of cars.
0: Excuse me. Did I ask you what you had? Did I ask you about your cars? Did I even ask you the name? Right? That's the first thing you in your mindset. Now let's change the narrative a little bit, right? Here's a guy. He's kind of nervous. He's trying to get involved. He's trying to enjoy himself. He's out at the same club and he sees you. And he sees the God in you. And he just walks up to you very calmly and just says, "Hi, my name is Ariane. What's your name?" Do you see what I'm saying? See the difference?
1: Sure, of course.
0: It's the body language. The tongue tells you the heart posture, because the heart posture cannot lie.
2: Not lie. Mm-hmm.
0: That's the reason why you can't pass a phonograph if they hook it up to you. Go on ahead and try. It's not going to happen. Because your heart is in your chest.
1: Right.
0: It's in your chest. Your mind, now they're going to have to put a whole bunch of scopes on your brain and do an EKG scan to see if you're lying in your mind. But your mind has so much going on, they don't have no way of tracking it because of random thoughts pop in your mind. So that's the reason why they don't have a helmet for a lie detector test. They got a heart thumper monitoring to check your test.
2: The body knows. Right.
0: But the body knows. But why does the body know? Because where your heart is where your soul and your spirit is.
2: Yeah. Let me ask Melinda.
0: That's the Melinda,
2: what do you got? Where you
1: at, Melinda? I was trying to look up a scripture, and I do see that. I don't know if it's so much the heart, because the scripture also says the heart is deceiving as well. But I do. I'm right with you when, you know, like you said, the body. You know, what does it say when it's talk about, so that whatever man think it, it comes up. You know, these are the things. I'm wondering if there's so much going on in the mind.
2: If it's yes,
1: and that's what's going on in him in the mind, and that's how he comes out in a messed up way.
2: Because that's all he knows.
1: What is a samurai? You know, when you think it, you know, is who you are. There's a scripture that talks about that.
0: I know. One of the scriptures is that in the abundance of the heart, the mouth speaks.
1: Yeah,
0: and the abundance of the heart that runs speech.
2: So is the man thinking, so is he.
1: I'm just wondering if like you said, Samurai, if you are focused on yourself, it's definitely going to come out.
2: It's definitely going to come out,
1: you know. It is definitely like, you know, it's almost like, you know, when they say you are what you eat. If you are focused, if it's all about you, you can tell when a person is when it's all about them and not about God. You know,
0: exactly.
1: And, you know, like that scripture that you was talking about, right?
0: And talk about Proverbs 10:19.
1: Yeah, 10:19.
2: We didn't finish. We didn't finish the second part. We still got another piece to that.
0: Too. I got you.
1: I was gonna say, you know, like you said, too much talk. Too much talk, just like you said, you know. But it also says be sensible and keep your mouth shut. Now that's the version I have, you know. Be sensible. And
0: keep your mouth shut. I got you. He who restrains his lips is wise.
1: Exactly.
0: The reason why I say that, the reason why I bring out this concept, because when I understood how to do this, I understand how to see people and see spirit of operation versus understanding that these people are just who they are. Because now we're passing judgment when some people just don't even understand that they even attached to the spirit of operation. And the one concept is that when it comes down to that, when you let your spirit speak instead of your flesh speak.
1: Right, there we go.
0: That's where you control what your heart accepts and puts in and filters in, because in the mind, when your mind is racing, if you let your flesh go, your mind is going to race. I tried this once before and it does work. If you close your eyes in the middle of a dark room in a blackout and don't say nothing, don't put nothing on, and just close your eyes and think about one positive thought, and then you got that positive thought, hold on to that positive thought for about a minute, then go on ahead and let your mind wander. That positive thought is an experience or a memory inside your brain. It's going to access other memories, other thoughts relating to that thought. If you let it wander and you let it wander and you let it wander and you let it wander, you realize you thought about a whole bunch of negative stuff and you forgot about the positive thought that you was thinking about.
2: I'm going to go back to Melinda, because I was tracking where you was headed with the conversation of the person that approaches you with the, with the pride. Pride is not negative. Ego's not bad. It's the heart posture. So what I'm hearing you say, Melinda, is at the end of the day, because if the person's not walking in Christ, he's not walking in the Lord. We're living in, what's the opposite of that? It's the rebellion. It's the sin. It's the rebellion. So that mindset is going to be pulling from all of the ego-driven stuff, right? And that doesn't make that person a bad person.
1: No, of course right? not. No.
2: So if we know that when they approach us,
1: it's just what comes out of them. I mean, you know, right. I have a good friend that when you come into his space, the first thing he got to do is show you all his trophies and all his stuff. Oh, I did this. Oh,
0: it's nice,
1: man. Look at that trophy. Look at that. Right. And you know, somebody else would say, oh, Lord, you know, and you know, yeah, he got some pride issues, but he is a good person. His heart is good. He does have a good heart. He's just got to work on himself a little bit more.
2: Right.
1: And work on what he's doing. And I think it comes with maturity. You know, you don't get where you're at with Christ overnight. God has got to work on you. And so he's one of those newborns right now. You know, I see that. And I'm like, and so what I'll do is, oh, okay, that's nice. That's nice. Mm-hmm. Am I concerned? Do I get into that? No. You know, I've got several degrees, but you would never know it. I don't have, you know, because when I started looking to God and focusing on God, it took my mind off of every materialistic thing that I know about, do about, and all that. It is meaningless. Just like what Solomon says, everything is
0: vanity is vanity.
1: You know, exactly.
0: Almost vanity is vanity. Yes.
1: Exactly. And so, you know, for people like that, you know, when they come too strong or come too hard, or, you know, when they get to flip flopping and what they do, to be honest, I just have to pray for them. That's what I do. Mm-hmm. I just pray for them. You know, I don't be like, well, you need to be doing it. That's not me. That's not Melinda.
0: Nope.
1: I just silently pray for them and say, Lord, you know their hearts, because I'm going to tell you, God knows their hearts.
2: Right.
1: We might look at it and say, oh, man, you know, this person is this. But God knows their hearts, you know.
2: That's why, Melinda, for me, what you're pointing to is the work I had to do for myself was my identity was trapped in so much stuff in the world, and my basketball identity and the military identity and the who am I as a son and the father and the husband and the ex-husband and divorce. Like, those identities get trapped. So my behavior was in a dance.
1: I was just gonna say, just really quick, Samara, I don't know what you have it, but you know, that's the thing, you know, life and people and our families and you know, our surrounding, they give us an identity that God hasn't given us. Mm-hmm. That's not what God believes about us. That's not what God says about us. But we take, you know, what so-and-so said about us, what so-and-so thinks about us, we take that and then we form like, okay, that's who I am. Yeah. And I love
2: early.
1: Exactly. And I love the story where Gideon, you know, when God came to him, God called him a warrior. He called him a courageous. And Gideon is saying like, I ain't that, you know, I'm up in the field hiding from the enemy. You know, look, God saw something different. Can you imagine all the people who talked about Gideon and said, oh, you ain't this. Oh, you this. You were scaredy cat, or you got all this. But God said, no, you know what? Courage, warrior, all these things. And I think, like I said, God sees something in us different than what we see. You know, I'll let you have it, Samurai. You know, speak a word to us.
0: The word comes actually from Romans 10. Everybody wants to think Romans 10 about to go straight to the Savior scripture, which is Romans 10, 9, and 10.
2: That's all they go to. They go to there.
0: Romans 10, if you profess with your heart in your mouth, no, it's Romans 10, 9, and 10. There's other scriptures before that you should be paying attention to.
1: Right.
2: So exactly.
0: Romans 10, actually 1 through 3. Brethren, my heart's desire and prayer to God for Israel is that they may be saved. Okay. So I bear them witness that they have a zeal for God, but not according to knowledge. Zeal without wisdom is dangerous.
1: Very dangerous.
0: Now let's get down to. So they say, for they being ignorant of God's righteousness and seeking to establish their own righteousness. This goes to the whole part of this conversation. Have not submitted to the righteousness of God, because you can't have both in the same rocket. So you can't have your self-righteousness and then disguise it as God's righteousness, half believing God's righteousness with your own righteousness, because that brings perversion.
1: Right.
0: That brings perversionness. So with the submission, you have to submit your all to God. You have to submit all of yourself. Now, here's the thing, that this goes back to the altered ego. You go to alter that ego when you submit yourself back to your beatitudes, because that is God. And that's where he said, like I said, remember me and Farron spoke about this when we talked about the Chosen. When that time, when that episode, when Jesus was explaining all those things, he looked at Matthew for the final one. And Matthew was like, well, God, what are all of these for? He said, if you're looking for me, this is how you will find me. So when you think about that, right? The Beatitudes is who we were when we was kids. Before we got the chocolate milk snatched from us, and before she went to Junebug, because he had a
2: before you got embarrassed and got disappointed.
0: Right. Before you wet your pants in front of the classroom for the first time. Yeah, all those things.
1: Right.
0: Those your Beatitudes, that's where they got altered. So now you altered into the ego. Now, as grown adults, because now it's the harvest time, because that's when the enemy planted tares in your harvest when you was little. You can't touch it because you're going to tear yourself up in the process. So you got to wait until you fully mature, which is the hardest. Now we separate the wheat from the tares. So now you're separating, you're alternating that ego, you're altering that ego out of you that you have. So, because, you know, come on now, all of us was young and teenagers in high school. We had swag on us like it was nobody's business.
2: Oh, no, I'm going to tell you.
0: You know what I'm saying?
2: I'm working on my identity in Christ right now. That has been my transformation. Giving up my identities from 2 years old to 40, and I'm peeling those layers off. And now I'm looking at my, when I got the Beatitudes, I told you, when I got the Beatitudes, I was like, oh, that's what I've been going through the last 7 years. This is the Beatitudes.
0: Are you ready?
2: I was poor in spirit when
0: I cherry on top. Yes. The cherry on top of all of that is, that's how you find your wife. That's how you find your husband. You don't find it out there with your ego.
1: No.
0: If you do, that's a worldly marriage. You might be in a little bit of trouble, because once the real Beatitudes come out, like, you change. Oh, I ain't know that about you. Oh, you lame. Oh, what? Huh? What you do? No.
1: Hey,
0: and then, you know, she's like, man, I didn't know she was going to be like this. I didn't know she was going to be like that. No, man, I got to get up out of this. No.
2: Go ahead, Melinda. Go ahead.
1: No, it reminds me, you guys are talking, it reminds me of that that movie, I'm Gonna Get You, Sucker. Y'all remember that?
0: Oh, my goodness. Yeah. She went there.
2: She pulled up all the parts.
1: She pulled out the wig.
0: She pulled out the wig, and she's like, don't make me hop after you. I like the one I love the most was the Will Smith episode with Tisha Campbell, and they were stuck in the basement, and he was like, man, can you lend me a hand? She was like, hey, you want a nail? Here, click, here, you can have that. And Will was like, and then later on he was singing, trapped in the basement, stuck on the tricycle, this girl getting on my nerves.
2: Here we go. We're going to play a PSA, come back. We're going to wrap it up. I think for those of you who are watching in this moment, we appreciate you. And hopefully you heard something for yourself in this opportunity to share. As we talk about the word, this is life. And when you put your life in that word and use it as a mirror, you will peel those, if you're willing to tell the truth to yourself, you will peel those layers off And there is so much joy and peace on the other side of that. I'm trying to tell you. I'm trying to tell you. But you got to be willing to do the work. We can listen to you and point it out to you, but it's not for me to point that out to you. It's for me to guide you, to be an example of the word and to guide you if you're willing for me to show you where I got it from. That's what people are. Where did you get that? Why you are different? You don't act like, where did I come from? Now I can tell them where it came from. I did therapy and this and this, but I could also say the word. I set myself free. I set myself free from my stories, but the word set me free indeed. So I have a testimony that I can say I use the word to get free from that, right? Mm-hmm. And so we're going to play this PSA, come back, wrap up the episode. Thank y'all both for tuning in and being here and hanging out with me today. And this is the Frondosa Show, mbradio.us.
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2: All right, we are back. We are back. We are back. Thank you for those two of you who are listening and tuning in right now in this moment, in this time, in this opportunity to hear something for yourself. Melinda, thank you for hanging in there. I mean, we've been here for an hour and 37 minutes. You
0: came in. She was fine.
2: It was
0: enjoying. It was kicking it.
2: We need that balance.
0: And that balance is also going to show in the future, man. It's going to show that. It's going to show this. This right here is what the world needs to see more of.
1: Right.
0: Because right now we got this women smacking dudes upside the head and telling them what it's going to be. And we over here cowering in caves like Elijah and forgot who we were. You know what I'm saying? And, you know, we ain't stepping out. You know, we letting her run all rampant. Like, dude, if you don't get a control of the Bronco, what is wrong with you?
1: Right.
2: Melinda, before we get out of here, Melinda, I'm going to give you the piece now. What do you want to say from this episode?
1: You know, I have really enjoyed myself, Samurai Farron. I appreciate it. I'm honored. Thank you for allowing me to, you know, come on the show. And you know, I want to leave it, you know, where, you know, Proverbs 3:5, trust in the Lord with all thy heart and lean not on our own understanding. And you know,
0: acknowledge him in all our ways.
1: Right. We get in positions where we think this is, you know, oh, we need to be this way, we need to be that way.
2: Or, we got it figured out.
1: Right, exactly. But God says, lean not on your own understanding. That's real. I have seen it many, many times where I thought a certain way, and it ain't. It ain't that way. And so,
2: can you catch it in the kiss that scripture in the spirit? It's a different realm. It's a different view. It's a different perspective. It's a different.
1: So I just encourage people. Like I was saying last night, if you don't know God, get to know Him. Mm-hmm. Get to know Him. You know, you will find yourself coming out of a lot of trouble. You will find yourself avoiding trouble. You will find yourself avoiding chaos, drama. You'll find yourself, you know, not stressed out. Get to know Him. And so that's what I want to tell people. You know, like I said, why go to everybody else when you can go to the Maker Himself? So get to know Him.
2: Thank you.
1: Thank you so much. All right, guys, I'm going to sign off.
2: Samurai, what you got, man?
1: It's a pleasure, man. It's a pleasure.
0: Come back. Wait, let me do that with the Ice Cube face. Come back.
1: Ice Cube. Oh, man.
0: Seriously.
2: Samurai, come back. What you got for us, Samurai? Let's get out of here, man. What you got, man?
0: I just want to leave the people with the understanding that you don't have to entice to get your point across. You don't have to attack to get your point across. All you have to do is be yourself. When you be yourself and let God do the work, you're going to be far more in with relationships, far more in with opportunities in your life, far more in with having people that are going to support you and love you. You just have to be yourself. Stop trying to entice and impress God and be a part of God. That's all you have to do.
2: Thank you, man. I'm going to leave it with the scripture of the day from the episode as a Proverbs 10:19. when there are many words, transgression and offense is unavoidable. But yeah, he who controls his lips and keeps thoughtful silence is wise.
0: Okay. Sometimes and I'm going to say this. Say it is not lacking. Transgression and offense is sin. Right.
2: Hey, transgression and offense is sin. Thank y'all for your time today. I appreciate y'all for tuning, listening in. This is the Frondos.
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5: 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Welcome to the show tonight, y'all. Hey, tonight I got a show for people who've been looking in the mirror, looking in the mirror with themselves and said, hey, I know I'm capable of more. Maybe life will knock you down. Maybe you lost a job, depression hit. Or you just simply wake up and just say, hey, I'm surviving, but no longer living. The good news is you are not finished. No pretending, no faking, not becoming someone else, but becoming the person God has called you to be. Tonight, we're talking about how to reinvent your life. Again, thank y'all for joining Man Talk 133, where men unite. 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Yo, YouTube, Facebook, Us Talking, Instagram, at Man Talk 133. Everything at Man Talk 133, Pandora, iHeart, and all the other platforms that I'm on. So check it out. 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If you want to check out what I got going on, y'all. Anyway, so look, let's get into it tonight, y'all. So this is something that is really plague a lot of people, right? Most people never reinvent themselves. You know why? Because they're familiar. They stay because they're comfortable. They're afraid. They're surrounded by negative people. They're addicted to routine, right? You ever seen somebody that just, no matter what, they do the same thing every day? And whether it's on a job or wherever they are, if they're not making enough money, since it's comfortable, since it's, you know, the place where I think I'm just comfortable. I don't have to really, really push myself to do more, right? These are some of the people I'm talking about. They're just addicted to routine. And tonight we're going to try to get into how we can help them reinvent their lives. So now, according to the American Psychological Association, fear of failure and fear of uncertainty are among the biggest barriers to a major life change. Fear keeps a lot of people stuck in places. Fear. Some will rather just live in the pain that they're in than risk discomfort they don't know. So if it's painful and they're comfortable with being in this place, let's say we're not going to use relationships because some people, you know, use relationships, you know, abusive relationships. We're not going to use that, right? That example. We're going to use, say, for example, if they're in a job and they're not making enough money. They'd rather stay there because they know they're going to get off at a certain time every day. They know they're going to get paid a certain amount every week. All this stuff they know is this far from the house. And instead of them stepping out into something to help them grow and make them a little bit of discomfort, they're going to stay right where they are, right? For example, take this out. Moses, 40 years as a prince. 40 years living, 40 years hiding. Then at 80, God reinvented his life. Your age isn't your limitation. Your mindset is. If you put in your mind that you're going to do something, you're going to do it. If you have the will to live, people have had cancer and sicknesses, health issues that actually would take most people out. But they have the mindset that, you know what, I'm going to make it through this. Your age, no matter how old you are, if people got the mindset that they're going to do something, they do it, right? Have you ever stayed somewhere too long? Have you ever stayed in a place too long? A job, a church, whatever, a position. Have you ever stayed in a place too long and why? Right. Okay. Me, when I was, I give you an example of me. I stayed at a company. It was a dump truck company. I stayed there too long. I knew that if it rained, I wouldn't work. I knew if it was cold, I didn't work, but I got comfortable with staying at home. You know, hey, I know I'm gonna be off the day, it's cold. And I got comfortable in that. And I had to shift and reinvent my life to do some other things, right? So you cannot change what you refuse to examine. Ask yourself, what am I good at? What drains me? What inspires me? What discourages me? Where am I wasting time? A lot of people waste time on a lot of things that they really don't want to do because so-and-so I think you'd be good at, let's just say, you'd be good at cooking, but you don't like cooking, you know? But since somebody else told you to do it, you're wasting time. You know what I mean? What drains you? You know, you get up in the morning, you just roll over in the bed and be like, Lord, I do not want to go to this job. I do not want to go into this building today. That means it's draining you and you need to shift something around so God can do something different in your life. So you can look at different opportunities, right? Five areas to focus on. One is faith. Now, faith could be, you know, some people, you know, the Bible says, you know, talks about faith. You know, now faith is the substance of things hoped for, the evidence of things not seen, right? But some people's faith is like their church, like what denomination. Some I've heard of it, you know, I believe by in faith, you know, my faith is in Jesus Christ or whatever the case is. Sometimes I've heard that said that way, right? Health, relationships, finances, purpose. Now let me go back to relationships, because when I say relationships, it's not necessarily meaning that, you know, you're like, if you're married or if you engaged or if you're dating. Relationships could mean business relationships. You know what I mean? Like you're in relationships with certain business people and you got to maintain, that'll be an area to focus on. You got to maintain that relationship. You got to maintain your health. You got to maintain your finances. You got to have a purpose and know what your purpose is and maintain it. Stay driven. Stay purpose driven. Stay purpose driven no matter what. Stay purpose driven. Stay on your purpose, right? So if you would have to rate yourself from 1 to 10, where are you weakest at? In the ones I just listed, where are you weak at in faith? 1 to 10, where would you rate yourself? Health, 1 to 10, because that's important too, because without health, you might be in trouble. You know what I'm saying? Your body might shut down on you. You won't have to worry about the relationship, finances, or purpose, or nothing else, right? So where do you rate yourself? Health-wise, relationship-wise, finances, purpose, 1 to 10, where do you rate yourself? You know, where are you weakest? Where are you the weakest at? That's the starting point, y'all. You gotta understand where you are. You focus on these five areas. You gotta figure out where you are. It's just like this, right? It's like starting a race and don't know what's your starting point. You don't know the starting point, you definitely ain't gonna know the ending point. So you gotta know where your starting point. Where do you start from? Everybody know where they need to start from. Some people, you know, their finances are good, but their health is bad. Some of them, their relationship is good, but their money is bad. Some of them purpose is there, they ain't got no money, relationship, or health, or none of that. So you gotta know what your starting point is, right? So this is one of the hardest things to do. Letting go of your old identity. You gotta let go of your old identity. And one of the hardest things for people to do is stop introducing themselves by their past. I'm broke. I'm addicted. I failed. That's not who you are. Let's be clear on this. That's not who you are, right? That's something that you experienced in life and it doesn't define you. Those are some things, again, you experience in life and it doesn't define who you are. Yeah, well, cool. Everybody failed. I failed. You know, I failed before. Surprise, I failed before. I've been broke before. Surprise. Yeah. I was addicted to something before. Yes. So the people listening, you are not in this thing alone, right? You got to understand that this is just something that you experienced in life. Everybody going to experience something in life. So these may be some of the things you experienced. You are not alone, right? So think about this from the biblical perspective, right? You got to let go of your old identity so God could do something new, right? Saul became Paul. Simon became Peter. Abram became Abraham. Jacob became Israel. And check this out. God often changed the name before changing the future. So you gotta be like, hey, I know I messed up. As a fact, I know I did. I know I messed up. You know, I know some things I did that was wrong, that I messed up. I know I did. But that does not define who I am. I gotta start changing the way that I look at myself. And God changes. He changed their names before changing what they were actually called to be. So you got to start doing that. You got to change. Stop calling yourself broke and addicted and poor and all these things that we call ourselves. You're not that. What labels have you accepted from people? What labels have you allowed people to put on you? Crazy. They crazy. They crazy. And you laugh at it. How many labels have we allowed people to put on us? You know what I'm saying? Like, hey, you know, like, hey, too holy is one of them. Hey, too holy for me. I can't. They too holy, holy, holy. I can't even be around them. They just holy. Holy and sanctified. I can't be around them. They too holy. I ain't gonna lie. Being too holy is a good labor to have. That means you spending time with the Lord, right? So that's a good labor to have. But I'm just saying, how many bad labels have we allowed people to put on us that we gladly accept and laugh it off? You know what I mean? Now, before we go to break, we're going to jump into this for a few minutes, right? You got to change the circle. You have to change the people that you're around. It's no question about it. Check this out. Jim Rohn. I think I've said his name right. Jim Rohn. Rohn. Was an American entrepreneur, author, and motivational speaker. This is what he said. You are the average of the five people you spend the most time with. Now think about that. You are the average of the five people you spend most time with. If you spend time with broke people, five broke people, more than likely, you're going to be broke too. If you spend most of your time, five people, and they drink, more than likely, you're going to be a drinker too. Yes, that's what he said. And I believe it because I know that if you're around somebody that if you're not a cursor, you know, huge profanity and you're around people for a long time, you can adapt some of that. So we got to be careful about who we around, y'all. And I'm going to get right back into this after the break.
6: Stats tell that each day, 22 veterans commit suicide due to PTSD. 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Beekeeping for Veterans combines beekeeping with mindfulness meditation. Why combine them? 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

author, motivational speaker, and he said that you are, I'm reading it, quote, you are average of the five people you spend the most time with. So who you spending time with? Now, that doesn't always have to be something negative. I mean, it could be, you may spend around your time around smart people, people that's making money, if that's what you want to do, people that starting businesses, if that's what you want to do, right? So it's not always something that's bad, but you got to check who you are spending your time with. If you're spending time around bad people, change the circle. Change the circle. Now, if you're a person that's, you know, making around people that's making money and they're starting to get greedy, change the circle. You got to change the circle. And you got to ask yourself, now ask yourself, who stretches me? Are the people around me, do they stretch me? Or am I always doing all the stretching? Who celebrates me? Do I have accomplishments? Who celebrates me? Or am I doing all the celebrating? And some people are just natural encouragers. Like, you know, Barnabas in the Bible, he was a, you know, a natural encourager. But some people are so jealous they can't celebrate with you. If you got jealous folk around you that can't celebrate when something good happens to you, change your circle. Who drains me? Every time something happens, they call me. And they drain you for information and they suck you dry. And you're just like, man, why every time something happens, they call me? I'm tired of people calling me all the time. It's stressful. Like, if that's the case, change your circle. Change your circle. This is one right here that a lot of people do. Who only calls when they need something? All year, everything good. You don't hear nothing from them. But when they need something, I have a flat tire, I need $10 or $20 or whatever they may need. Guess what? That's who you're going to hear from them. You'll hear from them then. So who only calls when they need something? If you got those people around you that's doing that, you gotta change your circle, right? Statistics show social support strongly influences resilience, motivation, and long-term success. Sometimes reinvention requires replacing your environment. That's right. You got to move. Sometimes you got to move from around people because they will keep you stuck in a place. You got to move sometime. If you're around people that all they're doing is just draining you all the time and you're the breadwinner for everybody, you got to move. You got to go do something different. For example, Abraham, you know, you had to leave. He had to separate from Lot. Sometimes you got to separate. Sometimes God calls you away before he calls you upward. He cannot take you up if you got people hanging on to your ankles. You trying to go up, and every time you go up, they pull you right back down. You know, telling you negative stuff, and you know that ain't God telling you to do that. I mean, come on. Now, we've been together for years. We've been doing this for years together. Now you're gonna try to move away. Do you know that when you move like that, I mean, how much it gonna cost you? I mean, you ain't gonna have no friends up there. You ain't gonna just tell them, I'm gonna make new friends. I made y'all friends, y'all my friends. I can make new friends. You gotta move. You gotta learn new skills. The fastest growing people never stop learning. They never stop educating themselves. No matter how high they get, they never stop educating themselves. They never stop learning. This is how they do it. Books. Now, this is I would say it's a true statement, but they always use one race when they say this. We want to keep something from black folk put in a book. I say it like this.
if you want to hire something

0: from people put it in the book because everybody don't like reading. It ain't only black folk that don't like reading. A lot of people don't like reading. If you want to hide something from them, put it in a book. Listen to podcasts. Like this one. Man Talk 133. Man, you make. 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Whatever it is you're trying to go and grow into, learn. Listen to those type of podcasts, right? Get mentors. Put people around you that's going to help you get to the place you need to get to. Don't put people around you that can't help you get nowhere. No matter where you're going, they can't help you. There's no need to have them people around you. No need at all. You're going to waste a lot of time, a lot of energy. They're going to drain you. They're going to suck you dry. And then in the end, you still ain't going to be able to get where you need to get to. Get you some mentors. Take courses. You got to take courses, y'all. You gotta take courses to educate yourself. You got to. You know, I took some courses, and I said this before, and I'm going to say it again. I am a certified business consultant and a certified life coach. I had to take courses to learn different things. I had to. There's no way around it. Start networking. If you're getting into a certain field, career field or business field or whatever, start networking with people in that field. That way, you know, you can start building your, you know, your Rolodex, so to speak, where people can, you know, you can reach out to people if they got questions. Like if you have questions like, hey, you know, I need to figure out, I got this deal on the table, but I don't really quite know how to land the deal. You know, can you help me, or can I bring you and you partner with me? You know, we, you know, make a little money together. You got to network, y'all. You got to network. Now, this is what it says. Average CEOs reportedly read dozens of books each year. How many have you read? I ain't gonna lie, y'all. Hey, you don't need me to lie. I ain't no big book reader. Now, I don't know if I read one this year. I'm gonna be honest with y'all. I'm not a big book reader at all. Successful people invest in learning. You gotta spend some money. I know that YouTube stuff is free, and I know all these other places are free, but you gotta spend some money if you want to get in-depth information and knowledge of what you're trying to grow into. You got to. You got to. Poor thinking keeps people poor. If all y'all work together and all y'all poor and all y'all just recycling poor information, that poor mindset y'all just keep recycling. Y'all could be thinking poor, and it's going to keep y'all poor. That's just bottom line. There's no way around it. If you're around rich people and you're thinking rich, you're going to be rich because you're thinking rich. You got a mindset. You're thinking, hey, I'm going to be rich, so this is what I'm going to do right here. Boom, boom, boom, boom, boom, boom, boom, right? So listen, I'm going to challenge y'all. I'm going to challenge myself. I ain't going to sit here and tell y'all that I'm going to do the things that I'm challenging y'all. So I'm actually challenging myself at the same time. Read one book every month. That's 12 books a year. Imagine how you're going to become if you are trying to get into real estate or real estate investing or, you know, whatever it is you're trying to get into. And you read 12 books in 1 year about it. Imagine how much more informed you're going to be when it comes down to, you know, you when it comes down to you starting to do real estate on your own. Like you learn so much, right? From reading 12 books a year. I can't commit to it. I ain't going to sit here and tell y'all I'm going to commit to that, y'all. I'll try. This is what I'm going to tell y'all like that. I give it a shot. Can't guarantee that I'm going to do it. Reinvent your health. Your energy changes everything. You exercise, drink water, get the right amount of sleep. That's one of the things I got to work on, y'all. Nutrition, I don't eat really bad, but I don't eat really good either, because the salads right now is one of them things I don't know. Got to find another healthy way to eat. Manage your stress. Stress management. You got to be able to manage your stress no matter what it is. Life, kids going to stress you. Your husband or wife going to stress you. Work going to stress you. Church going to stress you. Traffic going to stress you. A lot of things going to stress you. You got to be able to manage the stress, y'all. You got to be able to get in the gym or even walk. You ain't necessarily got to go to the gym. You can walk at least 30 minutes outside. It don't cost you nothing to go outside and walk. You know what I mean? And drink water. I ain't talking about 8 ounces in 2 days. I'm talking about I drink probably about 120 ounces of water a day. So drink your water, y'all. Now, studies consistently show regular physical activity improves mood, cognitive function, and long-term health. So as long as you're getting out doing something, you ain't got to be perfect. You just got to be consistent in what you're doing. Your body is the temple of the Holy Spirit. So don't defile it. Don't put alcohol in it. Don't smoke and doing all this wild stuff with your body. Like you got one. You got one. You better take care of it. You got one. Take care of your body. Seriously. You got to do that. You got to reinvent your finances. Most people don't need more money. Most people don't need more money. They need better habits. They need to learn how to manage it better, budget it better. That's what they need. They don't need a whole lot more money, because the more money you get, the more you're going to spend it on nonsense. So you don't need more money. You do need more money. But I'm saying, like, most people that have that's making a good amount of money don't need more money. They just need to know how to budget what they have. And that'd be just fine. Think about the folk in the old days, y'all. I mean, think about it. They weren't making nowhere near what we're making. And they made it. Some of them have 10 kids. Like, how in the world y'all feed 10 kids? Good grief. How in the world y'all make 10 kids? You know what I'm saying? But anyway, I digress. You just need better habits. You got to budget better. You got to do, you know what? I'm up against the break. So I'm going to come back and get into reinvent your finances right after the break, y'all.
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0: Welcome back to Man Talk 133, where men unite. Tonight, we're going to reinvent y'all lives tonight. For sure. We're going to reinvent y'all lives. I'm telling you. Before I went to the break, we were talking about most people don't need more money. They need better habits. One of the habits they need is how to budget them bucks. If you don't know how to budget them bucks, you're going to be in trouble. That's a fact. I don't care how much money you got. You ever think about this? People think they just need more. If I just had more money, I could do. Listen, it's been millionaires that didn't know how to budget their money and went broke, completely broke. So you got to know how to budget, right? You got to learn how to budget your money. You got to know how to save. You got to know how to invest. This is a thing that get a lot of people. You got to stop impulse spending. I've been guilty of it, y'all. Another surprise. Surprise. I've been guilty of impulse spending, y'all. I mean, I see a pair of shoes. I'm just like, man, I like these. And then I see another pair and I'm like, dang, I like them too. And I'm like, you know what? Dang. I'm going to get both of them. That's what I'm going to do. Impulse spending. We got to stop doing that, y'all. We got to stop doing that. Multiple streams of income. We got to create more ways to make money, y'all. More than just your job. You got to get you some investments, get your little side hustle, whatever you're doing to try to get other money in, right? So you can set up these things like emergency funds. I ain't saying you can't set it up now, but it'll help you put more into your emergency fund. I think some people say it's about what, six months or something like that, you should have saved for emergency fund. If you go to a job, and I tell everybody this, I don't care where you go to, if you go to a job, get into their retirement program. You got to. It helps you for retirement. You know, if you feel like this is the job, I'm gonna be here forever, get it to the retirement program, y'all, and match what they, if they match it, you ain't gonna miss the money anyway. And plus, you're gonna get it triggered off on coffee and stuff anyway, so you ain't gonna see it. I think it's pre-tax. You get it before they take it out, before you ain't get taxed. You know what I'm saying? So you're not gonna miss it. Get into retirement programs that people have. Start investing. Start small. Do not invest in, if people are gonna come and tell you, hey, you know what? I got this program. If you give me $1,000, I guarantee you, by the end of the year, you're gonna have at least 2 million. If you don't take off running the other way, flying the other way, and while you're running away from them, call them a liar on the way while you're running away from them, because it is most definitely a scam. I'm just letting you know that right now. Hey, if you got a talent, something that you're good at, get you a side business. Set you up a side business. You know what I mean? Do something that you're good with your hands. You know, you can start a podcast, a YouTube channel. If you like to talk and you're exciting and people want to look at you, hey, start a channel. Never know where it may grow into. That's what Man Talk did. My brother and I, you know, I started this thing and brought him in and brought Marcus in. And, you know, we turned it in, you know, to YouTube. And then it just went from there. And as you know, it's growing where it's growing, you know. And it turned into a clothing line that came out of it, which is, again, Man Talk 133 Apparel. co.com. I'm gonna put the link in here for y'all. Don't worry about it, I got you. Social media income. If you are able to, you know, you ain't got to be articulate, you ain't got to be polished, you don't have to be like, you know, one of the greatest speakers like Les Brown and the other guy I talked about, Jim Rohn. You don't got to be polished like those guys. Just get up there. And if you're consistent, because you're gonna need consistency and discipline in social media, you're definitely gonna need it. And you can potentially create you a side income. Digital products. If you're selling something that's a digital, like an ebook or something like that, Joe, KDP, Amazon, KDP, self-publish, all these different things you can do. Self-publish your own book. KDP, and you know, once you do it up there, you can put it on a whole lot of other different platforms, Barnes and Noble and all the different places. I got a book out there, Ministry From My Perspective by Shaw Whitaker. It's all over. Check it out. Real estate. Now, this is one of the things I was in pretty heavy. And I had, it was about property. So if you get into the market at the right time, whether you're going to get in and flip or you're going to get in and hold, if you get in at the right time, you can hold them. I end up getting in at a good time, but then a bad time because 2008 hit, you know, the bottom fell out. So you kind of, you had to get rid of it. If you, you know, people won't pay in and all, so you had to get rid of it. So that's what I did. Still did pretty good with real estate. Really good with real estate. So look at real estate. Remember the, in the Bible, talk about the parable of the talents. He gave one, he buried it in the ground. He gave another one this amount, and he gave one of them X amount, and he multiplied it. So God blessed the multiplication, not excuses. The other one went buried in the ground. Like, you know, it's, what's the purpose of that? You're going to bury it in the ground for what? Like, it, that didn't make sense. You know what I'm saying? Just like, you know, if you're going to invest in something, invest. You know, I mean, listen, okay. If you could find some to invest in where you're making, let's say, 10% on your money, right? Versus somewhere where you're getting less than 1%. You might as well take the money and put it where you're going to get the 10%, as long as it's a safe investment. Because the 1% or less than 1%, to hold in a credit union or a bank or whatever, is not doing you any good, none whatsoever. They're making money with your money and give you the crumbs off of it. So yeah, you got to reinvent your mind. Everything begins with your thinking. As a man thinketh in his heart, so is he, whether it be good or bad. So you got to think, and you got to be thinking all the time. Negative thinking creates negative living. Positive thinking without action changes nothing. So if you're thinking positive, it's basically like faith without works is dead. You got all this faith, but you ain't moving on nothing. So it's basically, it ain't gonna change nothing. You're just gonna be just stuck in this cycle where you're doing nothing. That's it. Faith requires action. I just said that. Faith without works is dead. Period. Ain't no way of getting around it. You can have all the faith in the world, but if you ain't moving forward on nothing, you're going to stay stuck. That's a fact. These are some practical habits, y'all. Morning gratitude. Wake up thankful, grateful, thanking the Lord for another day. You know, hey, because the Bible says, hey, daily loads you with benefits. Don't you want to know what your benefits are? Talk to him. God, what benefits I got today? You say you load me with daily benefits. What is it? I want to know what they are for today. Because I know what happened to me yesterday. I had some crazy favor. Everywhere I went, things happened for me. I mean, I just like, hey, I went in this place. I got, you know, somebody paid for my food. I went in this place and, you know, I thought it was going to be $300 and it ended up being $100 because they had $200 off discount just for me. So, I mean, hey, prayer. You got to get up in the morning and pray. You got to get up and read the Bible or whatever it is going to get you to the place you need to be. You got to sit down and write down these goals. You got to write them down, y'all. Ain't no way of getting around it. You got to take a book. Because I'm going to tell you what happens. You could be writing and you're thinking of something. Like, dang, that's a great idea. Wow, that's a great idea. That is a great idea. Wow, you think about it. Somebody cut you off and you get mad with them and you forget what the idea was. Or you think about it in the bed. You know what? I get up in the morning, I'm gonna jot this down. As soon as I get up in the morning, I'm gonna write this down. And guess what? You forget what it was, or you forget all of it. You remember some of it, but not all of it, right? Affirmations rooted in scripture. Read your affirmations. Limiting negative media. Let me tell y'all something right now. Excuse me, y'all. the news. Lord have mercy. The news right now, y'all, is negative media. I hate to say it. All of them negative media. All of them are negative media right now. Whether you're Democrat or Republican or independent or whatever, a libertarian, whatever you are, all the news outlets right now are negative. So you got to limit that. You got to limit what you, your ear gates and eye gates, right? Because Romans 12 and 2 says, be ye transformed by the renewing of your mind. You got to renew your mind with positive thinking, positive things. It's no question about it. You have to reinvent your purpose. Purpose answers what? Why am I here? Why? Many people chase money. That ain't may not be what your purpose is. Your purpose may be to help young kids and take a pay cut. As they say, take a haircut on it. You know what I'm saying? If that's what your purpose is and it's fulfilling to you, then forget the money. That's going to come. You know what I mean? You got to know, why am I here? You know, some people chase money. Some other people chase titles. Their whole goal in life is somebody to call them a prophet. Yeah, I'm a prophet so-and-so. Yeah, this is what people chase. Some people chase. I've been working at this job for 30 years and they finally promoted me to supervisor. That's what they chase. But fulfillment comes from purpose. If you know what your purpose is, that's where you're going to be fulfilled. You're going to really be like, man, like, dude, I can do this for free. They ain't even really got to pay me to do this. You know what I mean? So that's when you know it's your purpose, right? If money wasn't an issue, what would you spend your life doing? If you didn't have to worry about money at all in life, what would you spend your life doing? I don't know. I mean, that's a good question because you got to think about it. I don't know. Would you spend your life mentoring, serving, building, giving? You know, what would be your kingdom impact? Or you're just going to have money and do nothing? Just sit around, do nothing? I don't know. What would it be, y'all? I tend to think I'd be try to be mentor to some people. You know, I would like to create as many millionaires as I possibly could if I'm a millionaire. You get what I'm saying? Give them the blueprint for them to become millionaires as well. Responsible people. I'll be right back after the break, y'all.
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0: Welcome back to Man Talk 133, where me and you unite tonight. How to reinvent your life. Some stuff in this show tonight, y'all, that's gonna help y'all reinvent y'all life if y'all want to. It's all choice. you want to do it, you can. If you don't, on you. The information is there. You just got to go apply it. Faith without words is dead. And if you don't have no faith, if you got faith and no works, you're going to stay stuck in the same old place. That's just how that's going to go. Sorry to tell y'all. Sorry. All right, so before we get out of here, right, I'm going to give you some steps for your 90-day reinvention plan, all right? We're going to go through week one, y'all. I mean, it's a lot, but y'all can go back and listen to it, right? But just before we get out of here, I'm going to challenge everyone listening to me tonight in week one. Clean your house. Clean your phone. Delete distractions. Write down goals. Week two, start exercising. Read daily. Pray daily. Read the Bible. Read something. I would say the Bible and something else. That's just me. That's what I would say. Pray daily. Let me tell y'all something about the prayer thing, you know, and the exercise thing too. The prayer thing is, you know, some people think you got to pray for an hour. They see the older people that pray for 20, 30, 40, 50, 60, 70 minutes. You'd be like, whoa, I got to pray that long? No, you don't. You don't have to pray that long. You don't. Start somewhere, though. You got to start somewhere. Start somewhere. Please start somewhere. 5 minutes, 3 minutes, 7 minutes, 10 minutes. Start somewhere, y'all. It's like exercising. Some people see these folks get on the elliptical and they be up there for like 2 hours. They be like it ain't bothering them. Don't do that. Start with the 10 minutes or 5 minutes, whatever you got in you. It don't matter. Just whatever you got in you, start somewhere. Week three, find a mentor. Somebody you can trust, somebody that you know is going to give you the right advice that you need for you to move forward in what you're trying to get to. Join a community, you know, the real estate community or AI community where, you know, people trying to learn AI and whatnot. Join a community. You know what I'm saying? Like, they get all types of communities now. Join one. And another thing, when you join these communities, ignore the trolls, because you're going to have people in there trolling and acting all crazy, saying all crazy weird. Ignore them. Know what your purpose is, what you go in there for. I'm in here to get this, and that's it. Do not let people trick you out of what you're coming in there for. You come to get knowledge and education, they're acting like a fool. Network intentionally. If you're in, and I keep going to real estate, or if you in Bitcoin or crypto or whatever, network intentionally to those type of people. You know what I mean? Make sure you do that. All right. Month number two, create a budget. Create a budget. Start a side hustle. Something that can bring you some money in. Take one class. I ain't said 2, 3, 4, 5. One class. Just one class. That'll help you, that you feel like it's going to help you. Whether it be coding, whether it be, you know, self-paced classes for you, you know, for you want to do something different, take a class. Month number three, after you done that, launch something. You know what? I done these classes. Now it's time for me to launch some. I need to start some now. Because I'm dead what happened. You take these classes, right? And people go ahead and implement the information, you'll forget it. And then you have to go back and either relearn it or drop it. That's what you're going to end up doing. Start the YouTube channel. Is that what you want to do? If that's your purpose and your plan, start it. It's free. Don't cost you nothing. You just got to be consistent with this thing, y'all. It's nothing. When people start these YouTube channels, they think it's, hey, you're going to get up and have a viral moment and I'm gonna be raking in all this money. It's not, trust me, it's not like that. Not at all. Believe you and me. Write the book. If you got a book that you've been contemplating about, write it. Write it. The job come over at the job. Some come over at the job. You know where I think I'm qualified for, but I don't know if I'm really qualified. Stop talking yourself out of stuff. Go apply for the promotion. start the business. You changing tires and you're going to start a changing tire through, you know, one of these warranty companies or like a USA or something where you can do roadside. Start the business. Stop procrastinating. Lead the Bible study. Instead of you preaching to everybody else all the time, right? You know, to your family or to yourself, start the Bible, lead it. Get up there and say, you know what, I'm going to go ahead and lead this tonight. You know, because I got to go ahead and handle this tonight because it's my time now for me to start to lead. Take the first step. Take it. Just take the step, y'all. I'm going to tell you one, you know, back in the day, it's two things we used to do and you would have to take the step. One thing was, when you step off in the pool, now I couldn't swim. I can save me right now. Anybody else, they in trouble. I mean, better call on Jesus, because you in there, I can't, unless I'm able to stand up, you in trouble, right? So you have to take the step into the water. Take the step. We just jump off the top of houses. First thing you got to do is take the step. And step off of it, right? You don't need another January. You don't need another Monday. You don't need permission. You don't need to be perfect. You need the conditions to be perfect. You don't need all of that. You need one decision. God specializes in taking broken people and building beautiful futures. Moses reinvented. David reinvented. Peter reinvented. Paul reinvented. If God could transfer murderers into missionaries, cowards into leaders, fishermen into world changers, then he could certainly reinvent your life. The greatest version of you isn't behind you. It isn't behind you. It's still ahead of you. Stop living beneath your calling. Rise, grow, learn, lead, and never forget. Don't forget. Man talk, we believe men aren't just called to exist, they're called to lead with faith, integrity, purpose, and courage. I am Shaw Whitaker. Man Talk 133, where men unite. Before we get out of here, y'all, hey, listen, y'all join out, go join our platforms and go check us out. 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Check us out. So until next time, thanks for everybody who joined the show. I really do appreciate it. I really do. Thanks for tuning in. Until next time, y'all. God bless, and I'm gone.
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Good morning. Welcome or welcome back to that Gen X Friend podcast. Before I begin, as usual, I want to give a shout out to MB Radio. Thanks, H, for getting this all started and continue to grow it, grow this platform for veterans to share their voices, their perspectives. So let's get to it. I think I'm going to stick to this transition. That's the only way I believe is working. So today I wanted to talk about LARPing. And for those who may not know what LARPing stands for, that's live action role playing. It became more popular. I'm not sure how popular it still is, but the current usage for it for movies is like live action. So they take a cartoon that was already, you know, that was popular, like Little Mermaid, or what is the one that's Hawaii? Oh my goodness. There was another one that was recently made. They're actually remaking a lot of like the live action version of this, right? But I want to take it into a different direction. Because as Shakespeare said, all of life is a stage. So in a way, we come into this world and whoever we are, and we kind of role play, right? We put ourselves out there by the way we look, by the way we sound, how we choose to, what we do. It's all sort of role playing, but we're not choosing like, oh, today I'm going to be, well, some people are now choosing different things to be. However, historically speaking, Shakespeare meant it that we came to play a role in our lives, right? I want you to imagine this. It's in the description. I believe most of us have had this interaction, sort of encounter, either by chance or by circumstance that was deliberate or by fate. You have this encounter with this individual and wow, you come away from this encounter and you're blown away by their persona, right? They were well coiffed, doesn't matter gender, from head to toe. They just looked, is this real? You know, they were well coiffed from head to toe. All the looks made your heart go pitter patter. And they wore, I think, forgive me if I'm using this incorrectly, call it drip, right? They're dripping, the clothes they're wearing, they're dripping with all the trending, coveted brand names. I guess Louis Vuitton, you know, whatever is popular right now. Because personally, I like to shop things on clearance. At TJ Maxx, people. I digress. And on top of that, during this encounter, they have, whether deliberately or, you know, situation appropriate, shared the suffixes after their name. It could be MD, PhD, JD, whatever else comes, especially in, let's say, the tech arena. You can have all these just long, long abbreviations of achievements after the name. And you just like, mind equals blown away, dizzied. You know, once we're like that, it's dizzying and we become starry-eyed, and post-encounter, we can't help it. That's, you know, we do that. Whether you think this is a potential mate
or is this a potential person you can collaborate with, hire, or somebody, a mentor, whatever, you can name it. And you imagine you're going, you've fallen down the rabbit hole, like Alice in Wonderland, and your imagination is going wild of what the future may bring with this individual. And you've imagined all the things just from that one encounter, right? And almost assign this qualifier of how qualified they are for all kinds of things, because they, I'm not saying the initials after their, the suffixes after name does not qualify them for whatever they, obviously some people have gone forth and put forth effort to earn the credentials, right? All the things they can list after the name. But beyond all the things I just listed off, beyond that, there's like a almost subconscious thing that we assign to them to be qualified for. All things, all kinds of things, we carry it over. So here I give you the next situation. When I was younger, and this is a real story. I think it was really the first time I was introduced to Halloween, and like, really, I'm an immigrant, so like, to dress up. Okay, so I think the first time I really had a costume, I was an angel. I had the little, the glitter, I guess they're tinsels, like wrapped around this halo looking thing that was attached to the whatever I was wearing, the white robe that I was wearing. Yeah, I was LARP, in today's terms, I was LARPing as an angel. But angel, it did not make me. I was not an angel, and nor did I have the capabilities. Oh yeah, I even had the little wand. I think it was a star wand. You know, you can, I guess, bestow whatever the gifts an angel would and could if I was actually an angel, but I was not. I was just merely LARPing. I bring up these two situations. This latter one is a kid dressing up as an angel. Well, of course, nobody believes it, right? It's for Halloween. People dress up with all kinds of things, whatever, but in life. So that's why I bring up these two situations, is just supposing, like, in real life. No, I didn't put much effort. Actually, somebody else made the, it was the last minute, we didn't have costumes, so that was really easy. But the first individual I asked you to imagine, potentially went forth, obviously, to look a certain way, to dress a certain way, there's a level of effortness, or effort that goes into just playing that image well, whether it is them for real or not, right? And man, does it impress. I'm not saying, so I want to make it clear that to look a certain way, to be that individual that just overwhelms your senses, you're just like blown away, you're filled with admiration or infatuation. I'm not saying these individuals are LARPing. This really could be them, right? Or maybe could not. For those people, those of us out here who are paying attention to the news recently, you can look this up. It's literally going on right now. It is all over the news. Cambridge, the youngest full professor at Cambridge, ended up
being a scandal. You can look it up because it has a lot to do with other things. But LARPing, I would say, is appropriate. This LARPing, however, when you LARP, regardless of how you looked, eventually the LARPing sort of falls apart and you got to go back to the real role. But you know, it could have been anything. I think there's a George Michael song, Freedom, a line that says the clothes do not make the man. It's the same concept, right? You might look a certain way, but what I want to discuss today and get to using these two examples is there's a psychological phenomenon known as the halo effect. And basically, it means depending, and we assigned, and that's why I came up with the, I remember that I played an angel because I had the halo. Obviously, I had none of the capabilities. But is our tendency, human tendency, to use one aspect of a person, like they're physically fit, right? Wow, they're whatever. You can assign, I listed a whole bunch, like they're wearing the right clothes, they have the right initials after their name, and they're well coiffed. From that, we then infer they have the capabilities, the qualifying, like highly qualified for unrelated things, right? For example, we can think, using the first example, this well-coiffed person, like, wow, they look like they take care of themselves. Let's even add another layer, because obviously to be that attractive to be, for us to be overwhelmed by admiration and infatuation, this person obviously was attractive to us. And we're thinking, wow, unrelated now. Wow, they look so like they take time to take care of themselves. And then if we happen to think about their homes, like, oh, they must be very neat too, you know, because it takes a lot of effort to go and take care of themselves. Their clothes look nice. They're whatever, whatever, whatever. And we assign it based on the halo effect, because the halo kind of shines over everything, right? Like, oh, you hear this. Well, you may hear like sort of like the angels are singing, the halos, the halo effect is happening. And our human mind do not jump to the conclusion like, oh, they may just look nice, but their house is a, you know, a dump. They don't know how to clean. There's clothes everywhere. And whatever, maybe their clothes was, the clothes they wore was temporarily rented. Because there are actually services like that out there, right? People rent very expensive clothes just to look a certain way. Like influencers rent private jets, things like that. We have a tendency to assign this qualifier for these people to be highly qualified, not knowing exactly what they're qualified for. That's the halo effect. You can look up the exact explanation for this phenomenon and digest it for yourself. But this is how I'm explaining it now. And just say, this individual that you encountered, you get to work with these people, right? Or you have further encounters or opportunities to interact with these people on various different levels. And because from the first initial and first impression is very, very important. That is not, and you cannot downplay. I'm not saying go and look like you roll out of bed, which some people also do. You know,
And likewise, the halo, not so much as a halo effect, but I guess it would be the, there's no opponent or opposite to the halo effect. But we also then infer, if you look like you roll out of bed for certain situations, we then infer the same sort of qualifier on how you do the rest of the things. But it's the halo effect that has the more devastating potential outcomes. Because, just say, from a romantic, like, you're infatuated, this person is beautiful, and they checked all the boxes, and, like, yeah, they're interested in you. And you had inferred that, wow, unrelated, right? Besides the fact that they look like they put effort into themselves, the way they dress, the effort they took to get whatever suffixes after their name, if it's real, because there are a lot of example for that Cambridge professor, not real. It's actually, it's pretty bad. Especially for Cambridge, pretty shameful, but things like that. And you get into this relationship and you are starry-eyed and you're imagining how great life would be with these people based on that initial. And first impressions leave a long, once we had made a decision, like decided, we picked the road that we're going to travel on, there's also like confirmation bias. We want to confirm if our confirmation were then found to be wrong. We suffer stress and cognitive dissonance. They're like, oh my God, this cannot be true. That's why a lot of times, even when we are proven wrong, we fight to maintain that perception. First impressions are very important, but you know, this one overwhelms you. You get in the relationship with this person. And long-term relationship. You have committed to each other. And then you start getting, huh, that's not. Wait, from the looks of this person, I had inferred that they are good at housekeeping. They are good at communications. They are good at finances. They are good at being truthful. Because of the halo effect, we had given that, oh, they are now the angel. Like, it qualifies them for everything, right? Because the halo effect means that you, and it gives a glow to everything. We tend not to think bad. I mean, who wears a halo that's bad? I mean, come on. I don't believe fallen angels wear halos, but you know, because our commonly accepted image of the angel is that they have a halo, they have this soft lighting that makes them look perfect. I'm sorry about my lighting. Obviously, I don't have the halo effect. Anyways, I just snorted. So the halo effect, and you're just like, and you feel cheated by this person. Like, how can that be? You lied to me. After we have sort of surrendered our trust in their ability to do something based on this halo effect. They may have even proven, like, let's say the suffixes after their name is that they are highly, highly capable in the technology world for all the internet security, AI, whatever you can put after your name for that. And
That's

They may even hint it at it because some people do that, right? But I'm talking about taking responsibility for our part in perpetuating the halo effect and then suffering some potentially bad outcomes because we had assigned this, wow, the high quality to this person based on one aspect of they are really high achievers or do really well, or an image, or how they sounded, and or how they portray themselves, how they were LARPing. They could be Oscar winners. They could have played an angel. Does that mean they're an angel? They can bestow you or whatever, bestow their environment or with their capabilities. No. And we are perturbed. We are just frustrated. Like, how could you, what? I gave you access to do this, that, and the other. And some of the access we give, the allowances, the permissiveness we have given, like almost control. We surrendered ourselves, our mind, our trust over these people. And we were proven wrong. Like, yeah, no, you're so good at internet security. I'm gonna give you access to my finances. You run that too, because looks like you got it all together. And I don't know how many months, because time really can help us, help those of us who may have been overwhelmed by admiration or infatuation, see clearly who this individual really is, like the totality of them outside of the halo effect. The halo is chipping a little. You're like, wait, what? Halo's chip? Okay. You know, at first you're like, huh, okay. You manage the stress. Months later, let's just say months later, because at first you're just like, oh, la-di-da, everything's going great. It's an exponential effect, right? Like at first, everything moves slow, then all of a sudden it just shoots up and it just mind blown. And you look at your finances after having given trust based on the wrongful assumption of this individual who's a great internet security guru can handle your finances. And then you're like, wait, what is this? I see you transferred this over to your account, but that's not the reason why I gave that to you, is for this. Not for you to transfer it into your own account, but do this something else. And justifiably, not really, because if they know they're doing wrong, they know they're doing wrong. But in a way, it's almost we set ourselves up for that great big fall. Like, well, you've had access. I mean, you said do whatever. I trust you. So I was doing whatever. So what if I did this? I mean, I was doing some other stuff too. I helped you here a little bit. I did what I was going to do here a little bit, but not all the time. And I really needed this, right? For whatever, like I want to invest in something because for information security, I wanted to get another certificate, let's say. And at the time I was, you know, it was available. I'm going to pay you back though. And you're frustrated in some ways, you know, partially, you're like, ah, okay, I should have been more responsible, but it's the halo effect that is taking over control, because you so want to trust this person that has that look like they are the whole deal and everything and a bag of chips or bread, whatever. But it wasn't true. And we did that to ourselves. I've done it. By the way, somebody

0: Look, by the way, somebody had all the right suffixes. By the way, they dressed. And then, after further investigation, or not even investigation, passive investigation, because as time goes on, we start discovering the little cracks in the persona. If the persona that we built, the halo effect that we built, you're like, well, there's a crack over there. Oh, wait, there's a ketchup stain on your white angel, robe. What is up with that? So, and we sit in discomfort, like, oh, but not knowing why we did this. Not well, it's human. It's common. We do this all the time. I'm not saying be paranoid, because don't. We are, just like Shakespeare said, we are all on the stage. And some people are really, they're sincere, they're really working out. They're actually embodying the LARPing experience, right? They play an angel. Maybe they're working on being an angel. I don't know. Whatever. And some role-playing actors really get into the character and really become these people. So don't be paranoid. What I wanted to share is to have the awareness that we have the tendency as humans to project qualifications onto people based on a legitimate expertise in one field or looking one way, like their fitness models, like workout, those people that all they do is go to the gym and film themselves. And from the way they look lean, they look beautiful in their clothes, and all of a sudden, we are assigning whatever it is our imagination wants to assign to them, the qualification. It could be a number thing, like whatever. It's endless. And we fall down that rabbit hole and we just start, just, like Oprah, you get this, you get that, you get assigned the qualifications for everything, everybody, for everything that I want to assign you. And then we find ourselves all, like angry that it's not true when it's proven not true. I'm not saying that there are individuals out there that cannot still be qualified in other areas based on one expertise, right? But the tendency for us to blindly assign qualifications based on one thing that we know of. Right? Whether it's real or not real, it's the outcomes are not good, and we're setting ourselves up for the fall, right? Nobody's perfect. And there are people out there that are just extraordinary. They could be good at almost anything you can name, but those people are rare and are treasures. So, I wanted to share this so we are aware that, okay, I met this person and they are indeed extraordinary. And wow, you are blown away. And they do, in reality, deserve this admiration or infatuation. But to reserve a piece of your mind, a piece of my mind, our mind, to say, hey, let me not falsely or incorrectly, inappropriately assign qualifications to unrelated things of life or whatever capabilities to them when they didn't ask for it, right? It was all in our own mind. Sometimes people actually, because they know about the halo effect, they sort of use it to manipulate. There are all kinds of people out there. That's why I say don't be paranoid. mostly we can control this, the gateway, right? Like this, knowing about this phenomenon, a very human phenomenon, can help us, can act as a preventative measure, a barrier to us feeling frustrated later and wondering why, and then erroneously getting mad at the person that they didn't even, well, why did you think I was going to be good at that? I'm good at this. You know that, but that's all, that was all in your head. I had nothing to do with it. And in that case, we are at fault. And something could have went catastrophically wrong or just minor inconveniences and frustrations. Well, why do that when we can have this awareness of the potential for us to do so? Like, oh, hey, there's a potential. Let me stop myself. Let me investigate, right? Whether this person looked good in their clothes or not. Okay. They could have been LARPing that day. I was LARPing as an angel. I was not, nor did I have the capabilities. So it could be a momentary thing, that image that they built, or for whatever reason, right? Maybe the occasion was because it was a business meeting and they are nonetheless highly qualified, very intelligent, but they prefer, you know, wearing Hawaiian shirts and shorts because that's where they're most comfortable. But yet that one image just like Oprah, you get qualified, you get access to the city and everything in it, right? And don't do that. As a caution, like, knowing's half the battle. I think in the 80s, I don't know, it was a rainbow that had a star, the more you know, or whatever. It was those info shows, like, about life. They usually had teenage issues, or see, I can't remember. I can only remember after the fact because I'm doing this in real time. And I get all tongue-tied and can't remember nothing. So forgive me. So this is what I wanted to share. You know, like right now, I woke up around 3 this morning. And I put some effort into looking like I'm awake. I'm not really. I'm not. But I look like it. I think I look like it. I put some effort into, you know, my hair was like, looking like I took care of myself and I am ready for the day. I'm not. So then maybe some of you have, oh, yeah, wow, you know, she looks like she put some effort into, which I did, into making myself not look like I just rolled out of bed, but thinking that I was ready for the day and I was prepared and I'm not anxious. Well, that's not true. I'm still anxious. I'm not prepared for the day. But the clothes did not make the man. The look does not make the person. The suffixes after a person's name does not make them completely and holistically qualifying for everything. I don't want to belabor the point, but I just wanted to share it because we've all, I believe we've all done this in one way or another, and one, whether for good or for bad, maybe your halo effect worked out. Maybe indeed they proved your halo effect correct. Maybe it didn't. And really, we have a role to claim in this, whatever outcome that happened. Some are just lucky and some are not, right? But now that we know, and knowing is half the battle. G.I. Joe, let's maybe be more careful not to do so, and help others also realize this is a human phenomenon. We do this because, you know, who wouldn't want that qualifying person to trust somebody? It would be so easy. Don't be paranoid, but be careful. And so maybe we can sidestep some of these potholes, you know, the pitfalls that we set ourselves up for the fall. So that's what I wanted to share, because ramifications of the halo effect in, let's say, higher education in high places can have. Devastating outcomes, and the impact is wide and it's deep. And if we can be aware of it on all sorts of levels, I think we can at least reduce the negative impact or adverse, non-beneficial impact of such as using the halo effect for an individual, for a company, for a brand, for whatever. And just be more aware. Well, thank you for listening. If I sounded like I was not awake, it's because I am not. I pray for you guys all the time. And until 2 weeks from now, you guys have a blessed day. Bye.
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0: Mi gente, welcome to the Borovere Mindset. I'm your host, Jose Flores, a proud Latino born in New York City, straight out of the Bronx, raised in Brooklyn. And look, that New York City flavor, that hustle, that grit, it shaped me, built me, and still drives todo lo que yo hago. You see what I'm saying? Everything I do today in this new chapter of my life, I wear different hats other than the school one. I'm a motivational speaker, a certified personal trainer, a certified mediator, and an end-of-life death doula. But behind every title is one mission. To serve, because I know the struggle, what it feels like, what pain feels like, and things that are coming your way that don't always work out. Because every day, todo el día, my mission is simple: to inspire, to uplift, to challenge, to remind mi gente, my people, that no matter where you come from, no matter what life throws at you, dale duro, you can redefine your life through faith, discipline, resilience, and relentless drive. And like so many Latino families, my story begins long before I was born. My father came from Puerto Rico. My mother came from Santo Domingo in the Dominican Republic. They came to the United States chasing something bigger than themselves. Opportunity, stability, and hope of creating a better life for their family. That's the story of so many Latinos in this country. People don't leave behind family, culture, language, and everything they've ever known because it's easy. They come because they believe in possibilities. They come because they want their children to have better opportunities that they may never had. They come to work hard, to sacrifice, to build, to serve. And every single day, Latinos contribute to this nation as teachers, business owners, healthcare professionals, first responders, military service members like me, hoo-wah, all right, entrepreneurs, laborers, community leaders, and public servants. We don't just help build America. We are part of the fabric of America. Our culture, our values, our work ethic, our faith, and our commitment to family help strengthen communities across this nation. That immigrant spirit, that resilience, that determination to keep moving forward no matter what obstacle stands in your way. That lives in me todos los días, every single day. And one of the reasons this podcast exists, The Motivated Mindset, is where we talk about resilience, we talk about culture, we talk about healing, leadership, discipline, optimism, and the courage it takes to keep moving forward when life hits you hard. We keep it real, New York City real. Talk to me. How you doing? You know what? No fluff, no authentic. It's all about authentic conversations designed to help you grow, heal, and thrive. I'm also a combat veteran who served proudly for 30 years in the United States Army. Hoo-wah, from Desert Storm to assignments around el mundo, the world. I've had the privilege of serving alongside some of the finest men and women this nation has ever produced. That experience, mi gente, taught me discipline, leadership, sacrifice, and the power of never quitting when the mission gets duro, when it gets freaking hard. You see what I'm saying? Before we get rolling, I want to send a powerful salute to all my veterans, active duty, service members, military families, and first responders que están oyendo hoy, that are listening. You know what I'm saying? Thank you for your service. Thank you for your sacrifice. Mucho respeto. Much respect. You already know. Mira, check this out. One last thing before I let you go, right? Before we start. If you vibe what you hear today, if this conversation, yay, yay, inspires you, if you appreciate the interviews, the energy, because I bring it home every day, and the message, all I ask is that you support my YouTube channel, all our platform, hit like, hit subscribe, and share it with someone who could use a little motivation. Yay, yay, woo, because your support helps us continue bringing you powerful guests, meaningful conversations, and purpose-driven content. You know what I'm saying, mi gente? So, you know, I need you to do this. So now let's get ready to bring our guest on, because we're going to bring it on, because today's guest we have is an extraordinary guest whose story is a testament to resilience, reinvention, and the power of believing in yourself. Our guest is Catalina Restrepo, immigrated from Colombia to the United States as a child and turned challenges into opportunities through education, determination, and an unwavering commitment to helping others. She is the founder of Restrepo Law Group, an award-winning immigration law firm that has helped thousands of familias, of families, navigate their path toward a better future. But Catalina's journey did not stop there. Oh, no. While building a successful legal career, she discovered a deeper mission: helping women, especially Latinas. Oh, tigre, ¿tú qué es lo que te pasa? Check this out. Women transform their relationship con Chavo with money, abundance, and self-worth. Today, she combines her expertise as an immigration attorney and money mindset coach to empower others to take ownership of their finances, their decisions, and ultimately their destiny. You see what I'm saying? She is the author of Take Ownership of Your Finances and host of the Inspire podcast, Soy Pedrosa. I am powerful. You know what I'm saying? Her story reminds us that success is not simply about, almost like you said, what you can achieve. It's about who you can become along the way. Catalina, we're going to welcome you the way we do everybody else. Let's do this.
1: The interview of the week is brought to you by Jersey Mike's, a sub above.
0: Welcome, Catalina. Welcome. How are you?
2: Oh, my gosh. That was amazing. Amazing. I can't believe you were talking about me. Wow.
0: You are amazing. All you have accomplished, ma'am. Everything. Absolutely. You have earned it. You know, it's awesome. And how are you today? How you doing?
2: I'm good. I am saying hello from Colombia, actually. So it's part of my life design, if you call it. You mentioned right. that I migrated from Colombia to the United mm-hmm. States. That happened a while ago. And now reconnecting with my roots is part of this new lifestyle that I'm leading here.
0: That is stupendous. Thank you very much. Don't forget to tip your waiters and waitresses. But check this out. Before we get into the Soy Pedrosa, the coach and all that, we want to know, ¿quién es Catalina? How were you raised, your childhood? Tell us who you are.
2: Well, like you said, my name is Catalina Restrepo, a very Colombian name, actually. I think when I was in middle school, when I still lived in Colombia, there were three or four Catalinas in my entire class. And then when I was 12 years old, my family migrated to the United States. Mm-hmm. We migrated to Minnesota, not a very common place for mm-hmm. Colombians to migrate at that time. But just like your family story, my family was looking for opportunities, was looking for different lifestyles. And actually, my dad had an uncle that had migrated many, many decades before. Mm-hmm. And so migration pattern, you go where you know people. So my dad decided to take his family where his brothers lived at that time. My uncles had migrated first. So here I was, 12 years old, into a new culture, mm-hmm. new dynamic. Everything was different. And we migrated in December.
0: So oh, my goodness.
2: Right in the middle of winter.
0: Wow.
2: But I remember being so amazed by seeing snow the very first time. Like, I remember walking out of the airport and seeing the floors come down. Yeah. And then we stopped at this restaurant. Like, I'll never forget walking out of the car and just putting my hand, like, in this pile of white puffy snow, like one of those beautiful first snows where it just looks kind of like powder.
0: Yeah.
2: And I remember just putting my hand on top of it and just feeling and just being so amazed by this beautiful, new, very, very different atmosphere. And then that was the beginning of many, many changes to come.
0: That is, man, December. Wow. That's cold.
2: Yeah.
0: I got a question. So are you what is the name of the football team? Are you a sports fan for them?
2: Vikings. Go Vikings. Yes. Go Vikings. It's funny because you know, then I started learning, you know, about the culture. I learned how to throw a football. People ask me, what? A Colombian that knows how to throw a football? I'm like, yeah. And I know how to bat a baseball, too.
0: Wow.
2: And I know how to ice skate. So it was the beginning of a lot of different adventures. You know, culture shock, to say the least, learning a new language. I didn't know English at the time. Yeah. So I was the new girl. And then I remember once I got to high school, I was the only Latina in my entire high school.
0: Wow.
2: So about 2,000 students, and I was the only, and I was the new girl because we ended up moving into a different school district. So it was a smaller school. It was about 2,000 students, and most of them had gone to school from kindergarten, you know, through ninth grade at that time. So here I was, the shiny new toy. and I still have very, very good friends from that time period, but it was very difficult. I didn't realize how hard it was growing up, not seeing role models, not seeing people that look like you accomplishing things. Mm-hmm. And later I realized that I lost myself a little bit culturally, wanting to fit in, wanting to be like everybody else. And it wasn't until I got much older that I started really embodying who I was and embodying that Latino side, that I really enjoy that beautiful culture, and seeing that within that difference, also there's a lot of similarities.
0: Yeah. Oh, no, I can relate to that simulation. Look, I'm from New York, and some of us can't talk English very well. Thank you very much. I'll take another one. But I remember when I joined the military that I had, and it was like going from Earth to Mars. It was a totally new culture. And I had to, in order to fit in, I had to assimilate. And I mean, being with African-Americans, you know, being with people who were Caucasian, and learning that if I needed to function so I can truly understand, even those who are from here, you know, that's a reality, and we have to fit in. Do we find, and like you, check this out real quick. I didn't learn to dance salsa till I went to Korea.
2: Oh my gosh.
0: I was like, Korea is like salsa? But because I didn't find my roots to after I left, because I lived in New York, it was Spanglish, so I can truly relate. And it wasn't until I left that I found who I was as a Latino. So I can truly relate. Now, what lessons, let's say, what lessons did your parents teach you about Mambo DC, what lessons did your parents teach you about education that still guide you today, especially coming here?
2: Actually, one that I always, and I say this all the time, estudia que eso nadie te lo quita. Yes. My dad used to say that all the time. I'd be like, ay, dad. Ay, papá. Ay. But that motto has really gotten me to where I am today. Once I got to college, then I focused on, okay, what is it that I want to do? And it was the first time I saw somebody that looked like me. One of my professors is a Mexican attorney. She actually still practices law in Minnesota. And I saw her and I was like, wow, when I grew up, I want to be like her. So that kind of sparked that desire to become an attorney. Mm-hmm. But then I started studying, and then throughout my career, obviously to keep my license up to date, I have to keep studying. And then immigration law, that's something that keeps us on our toes. So I have to keep studying. But when I started practicing law back in 2011, my first boss at that time had been practicing longer than I had been alive. So I started to see his lifestyle. I started to see that he had been practicing for more than 30 years, and it was not the lifestyle I really wanted for myself. So I started looking around to other lifestyles, and I wanted to, you know, expand into something else. And someone came to me and presented the opportunity of network marketing. And the very first thing that they said to me is, well, you have to study. And then it clicked. Okay, well, what is it that I need to study?
0: Right.
2: And then I started going to events, and I started listening to audios, and I started reading different types of material that it was like foreign to me, because now it was, you know, learning about your personality, learning about yourself. And then that way you can learn about others. I started learning about finances, something nobody had ever taught me. You know, it started opening up a door to a different new world. And then it really clicked for me to see all these other people wanting other people to succeed. And I was like, wow, this is amazing. Let me keep studying. And when I started presenting the opportunity to people to join my business as a network marketer at the time, a lot of people would say, well, I don't have time and I don't have money. And so it just kind of como que me hizo cortocircuito, like it didn't really click. How can you tell me we're in the, you know, we're in the United States, the country of opportunities, and you're telling me you don't have time and that you don't have money? And when we start looking at those two concepts, we really start seeing that we do have time. We all have the same 24 hours. Yeah. You know, Bill Gates doesn't have 30 hours. Or
0: that's right. You
2: know, we all have the same 24 hours. So we do have the time. We're just not organized. And then when we talk about money and we start really digging into what that looks like, I discovered that as a Latino, we tend to have all these negative thoughts around money. Yeah. You know, all these limiting beliefs like money is bad, prefiero ser pobre pero honrado. You know, who heard that one? I'm like, well, no. But my white side, my white friends never talked about that. They were like, oh, if someone has gotten from point A to point B, that just means there is already a way to get there. And if nobody has gotten from point A to point B, that just means I can be the first one.
0: Right.
2: Our Latino community is like, well, I don't know if I want to get to point B. Tal vez me pasa algo.
0: A lot
2: of fear, a lot of, you know, and when we start looking at a social context of our culture, there is a lot of fear around our culture, and it's understandable. But that doesn't mean we can keep ourselves in that position. And I think that's where I started exploring other areas. And that's how my book came about.
0: Yes.
2: That's how this podcast came about. But I went a little further because when we talk about money, we talk about finances, and we see all these people talking about it, it's usually men talking about it, which is great. Thank you. But us women, we look at money and we look at, you know, being worthy of it from a different perspective. So I decided I wanted to open up different spaces for us women to have these conversations. And it's funny because from time to time, I'll get people to men to message me like, well, why are you excluding us? It's not that I'm excluding you. And I want to thank you men out there for being our allies. But look at it this way. As women, we couldn't open up a bank account by ourselves in the United States until 1972 or 1973.
0: Wow.
2: In Colombia, we couldn't open up a bank account by ourselves until 1975. And then there are still countries out there that today in 2026, women cannot open up a bank account by themselves. Mm. So it's not that I'm excluding you. It's just that I'm opening up spaces for us women to have these conversations in a safe space. You know, sometimes we may feel judged for making certain money choices or, you know, usé la tarjeta de crédito de nuevo. Mm. And it's like, hey, let's talk about those. No judgment from a different perspective. And that's all I'm doing, just creating a different space. So definitely not excluding my men, but just shifting a little bit to create a different perspective.
0: I can relate to that. Growing up, it was about trust. My parents, trusting the institutions, which they didn't.
2: Correct.
0: Yo me recuerdo en los días cuando tenían food stamp that looked like Monopoly money. And my dad just sent me, hey, go get me some cigarettes. Hey, when you go there, put it on my credit. My mom's bank was the mattress, un deso de Bustelo, un can, you know? So how did that affect me growing up? That my first years in the military was a total financial waste. Oh my God, I had a great time. Thank you very much. But it was, I knew nothing about saving money. They used to pay me and I didn't know about paying myself first.
2: Yes.
0: You see, we didn't understand the concept of, you know, mutual funds or compound, blah, blah, blah. You know, it wasn't until, como tú dijiste, lo blanco, that they would talk to me and say, you know, you got to put money away. And I'm like, well, how do you do that? And I got a lesson. So you're absolutely correct. You know, what we're going to do, we're going to take a quick break. And when we come back, we're going to start talking about how you started your business and how that came about. And then we're going to go right to this. We're going to take a quick break and we'll be right back. Thank you.

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4: Welcome back, everybody. Hoo-wah. All right. Okay. We have Catalina on from Colombia. That's what I'm talking about. So we had left off, and we have a few questions. And so before we get to the questions, we want to talk about, you know, what made you, what was the inspiration to start your own law firm?
5: You know, it was always in the back of my mind. I saw my dad be an entrepreneur when we lived in Colombia. He had a small business, a small picture framing business in Colombia. And, you know, he was the owner of his time. And then my uncle, when we moved to the United States, he was also a small business owner. So I saw entrepreneurs around me. And then I didn't like the way things were going where I was working. And I didn't like being told what to do. So I was like, I don't want to do things this way. Let me do them my way. Yeah. So I went ahead and I borrowed, I'll never forget, I borrowed $2,800 from my uncle. Mm-hmm. And I was really scared. I was like, oh my gosh, how am I going to pay this back? At that moment in time, this was back in 2016. To me, it was like something astronomical.
4: Right,
5: and
4: right.
5: And I remember I had to buy a copier. I said to myself, if I have a copier, then I'll be able to like make all that. Because at that time, immigration law was completely on paper. So if I had to file, for example, an asylum application, it would be like 4 or 5 copies of these packets. So in my mind, I was like, if I have a copier, I have a computer, then I'll be able to work. So I remember buying this copier for $700 and thinking like it was just a huge purchase at the time.
4: Right.
5: I just kept praying and I said, God, you know, if I'm in this position, you know, tú proveerás, you'll provide. So I just kept thinking like I'll be able to make ends meet. And I did. I made ends meet. And it's been a journey. But what I tell every entrepreneur, I got an education as an attorney. So my education as an attorney is very different than my education as a business owner. Yeah. And any person that's out there that's thinking about starting a business, that's great. Do it. Once you get a taste of having freedom, quote unquote,
4: yes,
5: then you won't want to go back. But do it in a way that you have your ducks in a row. And what I mean by that is, you know, you have your profession and you're an excellent at your profession. Mm-hmm. Now you're going to become a business owner. You need to switch that mindset.
4: Yeah.
5: And you mentioned something very important earlier that you didn't pay yourself first.
4: Yes.
5: A lot of business owners, we make that mistake where we pay everyone else and then we're the last ones to get paid. So I made a lot of mistakes throughout. I don't call them mistakes. I learned a lot of things.
4: Learning. Yeah.
5: Throughout this journey. But the biggest thing, and I tell people this, if you're starting your business, make sure that you are putting yourself on that payroll. You should be the very first person to get paid. And it's going to be scary. And it's going to be like, oh my gosh, what if I can't? Let me tell you something. Dios proveerá. Because if you put yourself first, then everything else conspires to align to make sure that you're provided for.
4: Yes, ma'am.
5: Like you need to provide for yourself first. And that means putting yourself on a payroll. That means getting an accountant. That means learning that your team is going to be better than you and make sure that you pick the people that are better than you for certain positions. For example, doing the accounting. I knew that I wasn't an accountant from the very beginning, and I knew that Uncle Sam needed to get paid. So my very first hire was to make sure I had an accountant. I didn't make very good choices because I didn't understand how that switch was. You know, my mindset was as an employee, I would get a W-2. Everything was already taken care of. However, when I made that switch to being an entrepreneur, I needed to learn and again, educate myself to being an entrepreneur.
4: Yeah. No, I can relate to that. Yeah. Wow. Yeah. That's deep. Yeah. Cause, I would tell you, it was crazy how people who were my age when I was younger, how do you get that card? You know, it was like, and here I'm still taking a taxi because I didn't pay myself first when I was working, you know, investing. And we have a question from Rosa from New York City. She said, you lead a growing team at Restrepo Law Group. What leadership lessons have you have shaped the way you mentor and empower your staff?
5: I love that question. So I'm a firm believer that if someone's out there that already has the results I want, then I want to copy them. However, I have a team. Mm-hmm. So I want to make sure that my team is aligned with my vision. So I don't just educate myself. I also have my team get educated, not only on the systems and procedures for our firm, but also on a personal level, because I want them unblocking their mindset. So I'll give you an example. Back in 2023, I did this transformational leadership coaching program. And it was like three steps kind of situation. So after the first level, which was an entire weekend, I was like, wow, this information I think everyone should have access to, and just kind of like I started seeing things from a different perspective. And at that time, I wanted our team to hit certain goals. And every time I would talk about those goals, people would get really scared. People would be like, oh my gosh, I'll be like talking about making 25, 30 grand a week. And they would be like, what? Well, that's a lot of money to make for an entire week. However, when you have a payroll that's about twice that a month, then you know, the numbers add up. So you have to have big goals to be able to have a firm to function. So at that moment, I said, what I'm giving you guys is not inspiring. You still have, you know, you still have these limiting beliefs. Let's go do the mentorship. So my firm to be, you know, employed at this office, there are certain mentorship programs that we go through outside of the firm, because I want us unblocking like the next level, you know, like when you play Super Mario, you're off to the next level.
4: Yes. Oh, Mario. Yeah. I got
5: you. So we all get educated, not just from the information that I'm receiving, but also from the mentorships I receive. We do different mentorships as a team.
4: Okay. No, that's really good. It's about building up your team, because truly, when I was in the military, true leader happens when you're not there. How does the team do when you're not there? Right there. So that's a good way to do it. We have another question from Carlos in DC. He says, your team is bilingual and deeply community centered. How does language, culture, and trust building shape the way you approach each case?
5: You asked me that, and the very first thing that comes to my mind is the word compassion. Everyone at our firm has their own immigration story. None of us were born in the United States, and we've all had different process that has led us to be here, right? And so our empathy, our compassion, being able to communicate with the client when they come in, you know, with their fears, with their uncertainty, and just being able to tell them, hey, we've been in your position. We've been in your situation. We know what it's like to not know what's going to happen. Has really, I think, created that trust component and definitely honesty. I'm not there to tell people, hey, we're going to make it happen when I know we can't, because I feel that would be giving people false hope. And there's too much of that out there. I prefer to be honest and tell you, hey, I can't do it. Or, hey, we can try. It's hard. Maybe it will work. Mm-hmm. But then they have realistic expectations of, you know, what can or cannot happen in their case.
4: Being transparent is important. Absolutely. No, absolutely. And we have another question from Julia from New Mexico. And it says, pivoting away from a stable legal career takes immense courage. What mental barriers or doubts did you have to dismantle to take that leap?
5: You know, most people in this is a conversation I have with myself sometimes that like most people out there have people around them that don't believe in them. And and it's more like, oh, why are you going to start a business? You're not meant for that. On the contrary, my family is very supportive with all my crazy ideas. And on the contrary, they're very like, yes, you can do it. So my conversation at times had been, well, what if I can't?
4: Right.
5: What if I fail? So it goes back to many times having that imposter syndrome.
4: Yes. Come
5: and just being like, hey, you made it this far. And so sometimes, you know, like when you announce me, hearing you talk about me, and I'm like, wow, I have done a lot. You know, I have made progress, because sometimes when you're here in your bubble, you can't see really how far you've come. But sometimes it takes that outside perspective to really kind of, hey, you've done good. Good job. And you pat yourself on the back.
4: Yeah. No, Catalina, I still have those self-talks with myself. I still have imposter syndrome. Like before I get ready to talk to a crowd of people, it still hits me. It's like, man, can I do this? You know, so I can truly relate to that. I still have to have those self-talks when you have those doubts, you know, como el diablo y en Ángela, you know, you can't do that. Yes, you know.
5: Why are they going to listen to you? I know. What's your experience? No, but you've done this. Definitely. Definitely. But and I tell people, like, we're still going to have these doubts. We're still going to have these conversations, but it's just a matter of how fast are you going to go through and break those mental barriers, not keep yourself stuck in that conversation. Because if you get stuck in that conversation, then you're really not going to be able to give the world all, you know, every wonderful thing that you have to share.
4: Absolutely. And we have a lot to give us Latinos. We're spicy. I'm just putting it out there. Wait, check this out. We have another question. Oh, this one says, hola Catalina. This is from Yvette from the DMV. You've shared that you were the only Latina in your school. What guidance would you offer to anyone who finds themselves as the only one in a room, a workplace, or community?
5: I feel that that's an amazing place to be, because that just means that you're the first one. You're the first one to make that impact, to make that imprint, to show people that being different is not so bad. Mm-hmm. And that, you know, you have all these amazing qualities to break through. And keep in mind that you may be the first one, but there would be a lot of people behind you. So you could be an inspiration to somebody else.
4: No, that makes perfect sense. I know I've been in places where I'm the only bald guy. So, man, what am I going to know? You know, I'll make an impression. But we have another question. It says, your firm emphasizes honesty, ethics, justice, and respect. How do those values guide the way you advocate for clients who often feel unseen or unheard? Santiago from Texas.
5: Wow, Santiago, that's a very good question. And I feel that those are core values, not only for my firm, but for myself. Being transparent, being honest, have ethics. You know, I feel like ethical is such a loosely used word, but to me is, what person are you being when nobody else is watching? You know, it's really easy to quote unquote do the right thing when you're being watched or when there are consequences. But who are you being when nobody's around? Because ultimately, you are having that conversation with yourself. Yes. So to me, it's very important to not have that only at my firm, but as part of my lifestyle, to give the best version of myself to others, you know, not just my clients, but my family, my friends, and those around.
4: Yeah, no, that is the true definition of integrity. Doing it when no one's looking, doing it. Yeah, you're absolutely correct. Wow. Yeah. When I was a private E1, I didn't have too much of that. If I can get away and get over, I would. That was that was the private in me, not now.
5: But you learn. But you learn.
4: You live and learn. No, you're absolutely correct. It's like, oh, okay. Yeah, after I had to, you know, cut grass with scissors, and it was like an acre long. I did the right thing from then on. We have another question that says, what mindset shifts do you believe every woman must take to reclaim their financial power? Sophia from Maryland.
5: That you're worth it. Mm. That you're worth it. that you're worth the extra pair of shoes, that you're worth having a raise at your job, that you are worth it. And you're worth it not because of what you've accomplished, but you're worth it just because you've won. You're here. Think about the millions of experience that could have, you know, implanted into, you know, your mom and dad coming together. Yeah. And this is you. You won. Mm-hmm. And yeah. I think many times we miss that perception that we are already winners and we are worthy of all the wonderful things that come our way. Mm-hmm. And sometimes I think it goes back to that Latino mindset of like, de eso tan bueno no dan tanto. I hear that so much. And I'm like, no, de eso tan bueno sí dan, because I am worthy of receiving all those wonderful things.
4: No, absolutely. And Sophia, thank you for that question, Sophia. What I want to do is get into how people can get a hold of you, and we'll keep taking questions, but I hand it off to you, Catalina, what we have here.
5: Well, this is my website, my Restrepo Law Group, which is located in South Florida, but we represent people all over the United States, and I even have some clients overseas as well. Like mentioned before, honesty, ethics, justice, respect, those are all part of our values, not just for our firm, but also for ourselves and for every person on our team. You know, being ethical is very important to us. And obviously, we're here to not only provide people legal advice, but to teach them a little bit about procedures, systems, you know, when we move to a different country, learning who we can trust and we cannot trust. I'll give you an example. Notarios, notaries. They have a very different meaning in our Latin American countries. They have to go to school. They have to have certain training. Mm-hmm. There's a lot that goes behind being a notary or a notario versus in the United States. In the United States, you have to take a 4-hour class and then that's it. So the perception is very, very different. And getting legal advice from an accredited attorney is so, so important versus legal advice from la tía, el primo, el señor de la tienda, and everyone and their mother, because even though they may mean well, they're not really experts in the field. And so I really emphasize people to not only learn about getting legal advice from an accredited person, but really pay attention. Who's giving the advice?
4: Mm-hmm. Absolutely. Absolutely.
5: We service a wide variety of clients, family petitions, asylums, U visas, which to me are very, very important. Those are visas for people that have been victims of certain crimes. I have to say those are my favorite. Mm-hmm. It's really tough situations because the crimes are very hard. You know, sexual assault, murder. I had a client whose daughter was abused by her boyfriend and she died from the injuries. And then we're in the process of obtaining a U visa because she helped with the investigation. So I feel like people in really difficult situations that are able to use that to, you know, get a little bit of peace and safety in this country.

0: military members, which
1: I
0: thank you for their service, for your service. So what happens is there's something called a parole in place. So let's say that, you know, undocumented parents have children and then they go and serve the military. They can ask, the children can ask for this parole for their parents to be forgiven their illegal entry. The key point is that it can only be one illegal entry. Mm. So if the parents have multiple entries, then there's a series of complications. But right. then this parole forgives that illegal entry, then we can do a full petition. And then they can possibly receive their green card, their legal permanent residency inside the United States. So it's a little, you know, a hidden gem, I would say, for those service members. And it works for, you know, parents or spouses. So a lot of things.
1: That's awesome. Thank you for having that service. All right.
0: Yes, yes. And then we have a blog. We'd like to keep people in the loop as to what's happening. Obviously, immigration law is changing daily, I would say. Yes. So keeping people informed, giving them reliable information, super important. Estudie, porque eso nadie se lo quite. This is part of that, you know, teaching people. Estudiamos lo que necesitamos, de verdad.
1: Sí, seguro que sí. Absolutely, absolutely.
0: And then testimonies. This is beautiful to see my clients when we're able to help them, when we're able to. Actually, Braulio Romero and his wife were beneficiaries of a parole in place. They had two children, both of them in the service. I think they were in the Army. And then we were able to get them the parole, and then they were able to get their legal permanent residency status in the country. So beautiful to see my clients, you know, grow. I've had cases pending for many, many years. I've seen families have, you know, children have children, and die many times. I've had a couple unfortunate situations, but seeing them, you know, build their lives in the United States is really, really beautiful.
1: That is stupendous.
0: They can contact us writing at our email, calling us, or visiting us in person. If you're in Florida, you're more than welcome to stop by our office. We would love to have you. And more than welcome to, if you have an immigration case, you know, schedule a consultation or, you know, a second opinion or a third opinion, more than welcome to.
1: Cool. Hey, coaching.
0: Yes. So I discovered I like to empower women. I like to guide them and provide them kind of a different lens to look through. Because many times when we're in difficult situations, we only see, you know, we have that tunnel vision.
1: And
0: sometimes having somebody step away from the problem and guide you, because I don't feel like I give people answers. I think we all have our own answers within ourselves. Yes. And it's just a matter of having a different perspective for us to be able to reach those answers. And that's where I wanted to focus more towards, you know, guiding people into ser, hacer, y tener, because it's who you're being in the process that's really going to get you even further.
1: Cool beans.
0: And yes. So then, you know, you can contact me through Instagram. I focus on money mindset coach, you know, switching, making that switch of, hey, am I worthy? Is this really something that I deserve? And, you know, having a solid yes, of course you deserve it. But it's a work within, and going through that journey together is something that I love doing.
1: I see. Absolutely.
0: People can also reach me on Facebook, Instagram, TikTok. I think I have all the platforms.
1: Yes, I think you do.
0: But it's just to give people different avenues, you know, to see things from a different perspective. Yeah. And then that led me into creating Soy Poderosa, another podcast. So it's different being on this side of things.
1: Yeah, yeah. And you're doing good. I'm proud of you. You're doing very good.
0: Thank you. And that podcast is, again, creating those spaces to be able to

0: talk about different things. I've had a lot of people on my podcast, different backgrounds, you know, entrepreneurs, business owners, employees. You know, I like to have a wide variety of women on there. And we talk about all sorts of issues because I feel like it's important to, you know, have those spaces to really connect with other women and empower us. Yes. We are very, very powerful beings. So soy poderosa, you know, keep telling yourself that.
1: I subscribe, by the way.
0: Thank you.
1: Just so you know, I know all about the algorithms and the numbers and everything. So I subscribe. Oh,
0: thank you. Thank you.
1: Let's talk about the author.
0: So, you know, going through my journey, I discovered that I wanted to put some of the things that I've learned on paper. And this is my book. It's 6 chapters. And then after each chapter, there is activities because I feel like creating that momentum, creating that action. And one of the things on my book, we don't talk about financial strategy. Like, I'm not going to tell you where to invest or anything like that. That's why we have financial advisors and we have those professionals. But if you don't have the mindset to be able to create those investments, if you're going into money management out of fear, out of, you know, lack, then it doesn't matter how much money you're going to make. You're going to always go back into that lack mode.
1: Yeah.
0: So my book is just about, you know, clearing that mental path a little bit to create that abundant life and designing the life that you desire, ultimately.
1: Well, ladies and gentlemen, get your phone out, hit that QR code. It will take you right to Amazon. I know because I'm about to order me one. So I went to it, so I'll be ordering it too, you know? So make sure you do that. And these are the ways, or yours, Catalina.
0: Yes. So Restrepo Law Group, if you want legal advice or if you have questions, my own personal coaching page, if you have, you know, questions you want to talk about, different financial money blocks that you may be having, we're launching. We have a free course that people can subscribe to. We also have a paid one that goes, you know, much deeper. So we have different avenues. Also, my podcast, I invite everyone to come and listen. If you want to ever be on my podcast, write to us. I'm always open to hearing women's stories and would love to have you on the podcast and obviously my Instagram.
1: Yes. So make sure you know, take phones out, check them out. I've checked them all out. They are stupendous. But there's another word that Catalina made that I don't got that one down yet.
0: Fantabulous.
1: It's fantabulous. So ladies and gentlemen, and we have a telephone too, that's going across the screen. Make sure you get that number. So we got 2 more questions we're going to go into, and then any last comments you may have. So the other question, we have a question that said, it says, what is one non-negotiable habit in your morning routine that keeps your mind grounded and motivated for the day? Daisy from New Orleans.
0: I always pick something to be grateful for. Mm-hmm. So I wake up and you know, my mind has a bazillion things going on, but I always, every single morning, it could be something as simple as waking up in a new city or, you know, like the coffee that I'm drinking, but picking something that I'm grateful for that has really, really, I think, changed that perspective and that mindset around the entire day.
1: Gotcha. We got the last question. It says, if you could speak to your younger self, what message would you give her from the DMV area?
0: Oh my gosh. I think I would tell myself to believe more of all the things that I'm capable of doing, not to doubt myself so much. I think it's taken me quite a while. I think I'm 43 right now, and I feel like it took me 40 years to really embody myself and really believe that everything that I'm doing not only has, I want to say, a selfish purpose because I enjoy doing it, but it's also touching the lives of somebody else. Even though you may not see the impact that you're making in someone else's life, that I am making an impact.
1: Yeah. And Yvette says, amen for that. Any last words or anything you want to put out that maybe we didn't cover? Just any wisdom from them?
0: Any wisdom? Oh my gosh. Wow. That's so. Okay. I would say going back to really building the best relationship you can with yourself. I think many times we put others before us and we want to give others a lot of the things that many times we're not even giving ourselves. So whatever it is that you're doing, whatever path you're taking, work on having the best relationship with yourself.
1: Thank you for that. And I want to say thank you for being on our podcast. It's been stupendous looking at all your stuff and all you have accomplished. And I know there's a little girl watching this. I want to be like her.
0: Thank you.
1: I know. I already know it, you know. So before I let you go, let me introduce you to my followers who our next guest is next week. And let me see. I got a yeah. And she is Miss Tucker Miller. She's got a story, but she is has 35 years of experience spanning law, human resources, consulting, sales, and executive leadership. So, you know, like August 29, 5 p.m. Eastern Standard Time. So make sure you join us for that, you know. But I want to say, Catalina, thank you for gracing us with everything. It's been awesome. And you're in Colombia. That is stupendous.
0: I want to thank you. Thank you for this amazing space. Thank you for having me. Thank you for all the listeners to, you know, take the time to listen to my crazy story. Oh. And I really do appreciate this space, and I appreciate the wonderful, amazing, stupendous energy you're providing. Thank you. Thank you. Thank you.
1: You are welcome. And everybody's saying thank you. Gracias. Great information. They really, really appreciate it. And when you put out your next book, make sure you contact us so we can have you on. And if you have any events coming up, please let us know so we can support it. Bottom line,
0: thank you so much.
1: Support what you do. So I want to say, everybody, gracias to the followers for being here and for always supporting. And, you know, I know Colombia, the weather's nice right now, ain't it?
0: It's beautiful. You know, it's been raining the last couple of days, so it's nice and cool in the morning. I did have to whip out the long underwear yesterday because it was a little too chilly for me, but it's been beautiful the last couple of days.
1: That is stupendous. Well, you have a great day, and thank you again for being here. Gracias.
0: All right. Gracias.
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5: Hello, everybody. Thanks for tuning in. Welcome to my underground studio. I'm Trucker Mouth, and you're on the road show. Oh, man, how's everybody doing? How's everybody doing, man? I hope better than me. I'll get Well, I was going to do that later. I'm going to do that now. Man, I had a trying week, man. I had a sore in my leg. It was a rash. So I go over to the VA after a while, and I said, I'm pretty sure it's, you know, tinnitus, ringworm. Lo and behold, I go over there, he said, yeah. So he gives me, doctor gives me this powder, antifungal powder, and this antifungal shampoo to use. Okay. So I'm using that. About a week or so later, about, I'd say 2 weeks later, I go back over, call up, make a appointment, go back over and see the walk-in doctor, same guy, Dr. McDonoghue, if I got the name right. So I show him, I think it's, you know, spread to my groin area because this ringworm is a spread. And he said, yeah, I see that. So he gives me more any fungal powder and cream. Keep using it. All right, keep using it. 2 weeks go by. I'm still itching. So I called the VA up. They have like a care number you can call. It might like an urgent care number. I talked to this guy. We do a video appointment. He sees it. He sees it down there. He sends me this cream. It's antifungal cream. The same as a powder, but it's cream form. You put it on yourself. Okay. And I think, did they send me shampoo too? Yeah, I think you sent me some shit. So I got antifungal. I got antifungal cream, which is the same as a powder, and shampoo again. So another week of fuck, I can't deal with this. I went to urgent care. I get down to urgent care. They seen me. They're real nice to me and everything. But what did they give me? They gave me topical shampoo and powder, a different kind of powder, but it's antifungal powder. This is all topical. So then she gave me something for my back and then something else for, I felt something in my nose. Very nice to me, but still topical. So I go to the emergency room, you know, hell with all this. You know, I got this stuff on my shit. Obviously the topical stuff's not working. Okay. I need an antibiotic. So I go to the emergency room. I finally got an antibiotic, terbinafine. Hopefully it works. Cause this is terrible. Then I got a rash in my back. Then I had to post pain. Postpone an appointment with pain management because they didn't want me there with this ringworm. Now I'm waiting months to get in there. I can hardly walk. I'm 280 now. Enough bitching. On the upscale side, I had problems with my car, and I was worried about that. It went from making a squealing noise. To rubbing, you know, full metal overnight. So I was all upset about that on top of all this. Well, I got a hold of a guy here in town. I met him the other day for an issue. And it's down at Guyman Brothers Automotive. They're on Mill Street in Columbia. Formerly Guyman Family Automotive, but the boys took over. They lost their father, unfortunately. I went down there. He told me, come on down, can we come down? He didn't have nothing going in right away. You know, I told him what I had to work with. His name was Ricky. You know, he did me good. He put the brakes on. I had the brakes already. I had to borrow money from my mother to get it fixed. But, you know, I only got one car, and that's what we need for everything. So I couldn't let it go. And he got me in there. I told him what I had to work with, you know, and he even let me money because I ain't going to take all. I'll leave you money for a case of beer. And that's what Trucker Mount did because he was stressed out. But if you're in the Columbia or around the Columbia PA area, you got York and Lancaster counties, or just looking for a good mechanic, it's still under Google Guyman Family Automotive. It's Guyman Brothers Automotive, but it's still under Guyman Family Automotive. You got good people, good work, and very reasonable. I thank you, Ricky. You did me a good job, and I hope you do good. Thank you. All right, so let's get to topic of the day here. Topic of the day is truckers' bottom line. You know what's your owner operator? It's mostly geared toward the owner operator. What's your owner operator? You know, brings home after everything. And he's got a whole bunch of stuff that he's got to shell out before he can, what his bring home is. And it's mind boggling. Now, I know other other companies or other, like things in other areas, they have a lot of overhead too. But this here is really, I mean, it's mind boggling. So diesel prices right now are averaging, you know, $5.30 to $5.40 a gallon nationwide. No gallon. Even these cats are filling up 500 gallons sometimes at a time. Do the math on that one. So it says it's going to be at least $5 a gallon until the beginning of next year. Or until they get that asshole straightened out over to Strait of Hormuz. Which I can't believe, and I say this every show, they're letting that one area, you know, control the whole world's economy and mess people's shit up. So they say by the end of the third quarter, the EIA, the Energy Information Administration, which I know we had one of them, said it should be below $5 a gallon by the third quarter of 2027. That's a whole long time for these people. That's a long time for these people. You pay shelling out. Fuel totals $50,000 to $85,000 a year for truck drivers. 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Okay, so that's your necessity right off the bat. And man, that's just a whole lot to keep back. And now I guess you're leased to a company that have a fuel surcharge, which a fuel surcharge is something that I guess the government mandates, and you get that back, or you can put it. I guess you get that back at the end of the year, or it's taken off right away with the company. I'm not sure how that works. I never was an owner operator before. Always wanted to be as a little boy, seeing the trucks on the turnpike. Always wanted to be that cowboy trucker out there, you know, especially in the 70s. You know, in the 70s when the big trucking boom was, all your trucking movies were coming out, Convoy and all them. You know, everybody wanted to be your cowboy trucker out there. 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Higher rates for new authorities. If you're just starting out, your insurance is going to be higher. Just like if you're a new driver, your insurance rate's going to be higher than you know, if you've been driving for a while. Mine are finally coming down. Not having a whole car or a license for 7 years. Trucking man, that's how I can truck my throat off the road. They give me a lifetime suspension for DUIs. Well, traffic stops resulting in a DUI. And yeah, that about killed me. You know, not only took my license from me, but they took my trade from me. And when you take your trade from me, you can't do your trade no more. It's terrible. It almost killed me, let me tell you. I was thinking about bad thoughts. So then you got tolls and permits. You got all kind of permits you got to have to drive these trucks if you're an operator. It's just, wow. The taxes and fuels. You know, you got quarterly IFTA tax. Got to pay that quarterly. That's an international fuel tax agreement. Got to pay that quarterly. I'm already out. Ain't no way I could do it. I couldn't do it. I mean, I guess a lot of these guys have their wives or something do the books, and I don't know, something. I couldn't do it on my own. Meals and lodging. So only meals for sure. That's a big one out there. If you're a company driver, that's your biggest expense is your meals. And sometimes, you know, if you're parked somewhere overnight, and there's I was on the Home Depot account. And a lot of times on Home Depot, the only thing around was a Ruby Tuesdays. But that was like, you had Home Depot, and like Ruby Tuesdays always seemed to be in the same park as them. Same strip mall as them, whatever you want to call it. There's a lot of Ruby Tuesdays, and they ain't cheap. But then you end up going in, and, oh, well, okay, I can see a Hardee's or something. About a half mile down the road, I'll drink some beer. But no, you know, you end up drinking there and you end up eating there. Oh, I already got a steak at one place, small steak, because I was trying to save money. That wasn't enough. I said, that's it. I'm getting a big steak. So I ended up spending $80 that day on that steak meals and drinking. So I basically drove that day for nothing. I drove all day long to sit in the bar for 3 hours. Get a steak dinner and drink beer. So I probably lost money that day. Oh yeah. Well, your transportation per diem is $80 a day now for an owner operator. And that's money the government allots you for being away from your, you know, from home and working out in the road. And they can claim that at the end of the year. I heard that they took that away from company drivers for a while there. Like if you work for a company, You weren't getting your per diem. The company paid. This company is supposed to give it to you in your check. I don't know. It was a big ripoff for the company drivers, and finally, I think they went back there. You can get per diem now. 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All right. 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He ain't going to make it. There ain't no way. So an average owner operator driving 100,000 miles to 110,000 miles a year, which is low, I said, netting an average salary of $64,500 to $71,000 annually. So that's what they bring home, $60,000, $70,000. Breaks down to clearing 60 to 70 cents per mile.
1: Gotta look back, see what. Okay, there it is.
5: All right, then you got other hardships out there, like truck parking. I think I read or seen there's only one truck slot for every big truck out there on the road for parking, overnight parking or during the day parking. 1 in 11, one truck spot for 11 trucks out on the road. And then you got your detention time you got to put up with. Broker issues, you know, not brokers not paying you. Some of these bum brokers won't pay you, or they're not paying you the whole rate. Emission regs, you know, buying death. There's another thing. Now they're supposed to be doing away with. Mostly, I read in in Trucker Magazine that they're going to do away with these emission controls with buying death. Okay, I don't know what else. They're still going to be highly regulated on the emissions, but they're going to get away with the death or something. That's a good thing. There's an error cause for drivers. And you got to worry about cargo theft and your safety out there. Cargo theft's a big thing. Big time thing nowadays. Especially out in California. Oh, yeah. Philadelphia's big. That's big down there, too. Everywhere. You got to watch it. You got to watch it nowadays. Man, people are crazy doing anything. And you got, you know, road construction, natural disasters, you know, fires, floods, you know, closing of interstates. If you're out west already, they close the interstate down because of a big fire, which we have every year. You know, you have to go an hour, 2 hours away to get to the same place you were going to go before because they got that interstate closed down. You know, and you can't win, man. I'm telling you. A tire blows. A steer is $1,000. A steer tire is $1,000. I think drive tires are like $700, $800. But steers are grand. Now, steers don't blow much. I haven't seen many steers blow. But they do. Or they go bad. The freight is growing at a fast rate, the fastest rate in 4 years. Manufacturing is up. And the freight is growing at growing at fastest rate in 4 years. Okay. Come on now. Yeah. So manufacturing is up, so trucking loads are up. And so we're on truck rates are up too. The price of freights are up, which is good for the driver. But they were way down for a while there. Now they're starting to come up again. That's a good thing for the owner operator. And the company drivers too, because it makes their company more money, so they get more money. C.H. Rollins expects truckload price to continue to rise faster than intermodal. So intermodal is your rail. You see the trains with all the vans on them, you know, 20 of them in a row. They're taking them, you know, from point to point, then the truck drivers are picking them up in the yards. Or the seagoing containers, you know, coming over on the freight, but all that freight or by sea, that's all intermodal. But Robbins expects truckload pricing to continue to grow faster than intermodal. Everybody wants the American dream. Everybody wants to be their own company with being an owner operator. I know I did as a little boy. I still do, but I'm out, man. I'll be 60 this year, not long from now. Everybody wants the American dream. After all that, Class A truck sales are up. Class A truck sales are up, man, even after all that. So when we come back, we'll take a little break here. I'm going to compare trucking with another, with hospitality. And we'll compare things and how they stack up against each other when we come back. Tongue tied, had the damn time. I don't know what we're going to go with.

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4: Hello, everybody. Welcome back to the Road Show with Trucker Mouth. And today we're talking about the bottom line of trucking and all the, a lot of the things that I touched on that the owner operator had to pay out to run this business. Now I'm going to compare trucking with their industry. Compare it with the hospitality industry, the bar and restaurant business, and that's their animal. Oh, I don't know about getting that here, but all right. So I'm comparing that trucking to the hospitality industry. Both of them are low margin industries. They're both low margin industries. Okay. Both are low margin industries. Trucking net margins. We'll go trucking first. Trucking net margins and what they bring home. Profit is 2 to 6%. 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And maybe if market's strong, 7 to 10%. No, it ain't. You ain't gonna see 7 to 10% net profit. I'd like to see it for the truckers, but that's not what I'm hearing. 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So if you had some bad times when the freight prices are way down, all that, a lot of these companies aren't looking to break even, or you might even lose. So now the restaurant can vary. Your full service spots, bar restaurants, their profit margin is 3 to 6%. So trucking's 2 to 6%. And hospitality is 3 to 6%. Now, while fast food now, their profit margins are 6 to 10% if run well. So that's an eye opener there. Your fast food's profit margins are higher than your full service bar restaurants are. Now, if you have a restaurant, you need to be able to serve alcohol. If you have a restaurant, you got to have a liquor license. You got to have a bar in it. Because these guys, people want to go out. They want to eat, drink a little bit. Only, I know people in the hospitality business. You got to be able to serve alcohol at the restaurant. Yeah, you ain't going to make it. There's no way. That's why most of them do. And the ones that don't are known in their area. They have the same clients all the time. And not clients, but yeah, same customers all the time and this and that. And then they're probably only open, certain hours. Oh, yeah, if you have a restaurant, you're going to need a bar in there to be able to serve alcohol to a point. Most times won't make it. But if you do have that, then in your state, Now the restaurant, the hospitality industry, you're going to have to deal with the liquor license rules and regs of that state. And I know here in Pennsylvania, the Liquor Control Board, there's a whole lot of that. I mean, a whole lot of stipulations. Like I said, that's a whole other animal there with this hospitality industry. Yeah, rules of that state. So they got a lot of headaches on their own. They have to buy their food all the time to keep replacing their food, their alcohol. I mean, everything. Napkins, everything people use, they got to keep replenishing. So your turnover rates. Okay. Your turnover rates for trucking is 20 to 40% in trucks, company drivers. Now, when you get to the road, it's a lot higher. It's a whole lot higher than that when you get to the road drivers. And your long-haul drivers are 59%, sometimes over 100. Okay, right here you have it. Your long-haul drivers is 59%, sometimes over 100. Because it's not what it looks like. It's a whole lot harder than what it looks like and a whole lot more to it than not everybody can do that. Okay, so the hospitality restaurant turnover rate is 70 to 100% or more annually. you're always seeing new waitresses or new bartenders or someone, new cooks at a restaurant bar, always. Now there is some places that keep their own, like a lot of their own family working. But generally, you know, you go to your TGI's or something like that, anywhere like that, you're going to see new people all the freaking time. And that's just the turnover rate, 70% to 100% for the hotel industry. Both come with thin margins of, and risks are different. Okay, both come with profit margins that are thin and but different risks. Restaurant cost, for restaurant, you got cost and labor. Okay. Hospitality more, you got competition with, you know, that's a very competitive, you know, the bar restaurant business, the food industry, the hospitality industry, very competitive. It's as competitive as trucking. I guarantee you that, if not more. And then the big thing about the hospitality industry is it's a cash business. You got to have honest people. You have to, or you're stealing your blind. 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So the trucking, there's a lot of competition between, you know, the rates they're charging and then their reliability of getting there and getting their products delivered. So truck company startups. Capital costs, steep. 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Costs are steep. Full service are steep. The start of a truck company, your capital costs are steep. And then for the full service bar, restaurant, your hospitality, you got more upfront costs and huge, because you got the upfront costs are huge for start of a bar, restaurant, the building and everything and stocking the place and then the furniture, everything like that. If you're starting it up, you got to buy kitchen equipment, you get a staff, and you got your lease for the building if you're leasing it. And barriers to entry different. So there's two different industries, and both of them are dog eat dog with a whole lot of competition, and may the best man win. You got to have an edge on things. So, okay, everybody. Thanks for coming along on the road with Trucker Man. All right. Show better than I thought for this damn week. Terrible with this rash.
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6: As veterans, we begin new lives when we leave our military service. What is faith? How do we incorporate faith in service and after? What resources are available? Who do we talk with about faith? These are some of the many questions that one may ponder in searching for answers to the meaning of life. Join the Revivalists and let's search for some answers together. Luke 9:23. Then he said to them all, "Whoever wants to be my disciple must deny themselves and take up their cross daily and follow me.

0: There we go. We need to figure that one out. Hey, welcome to the Revivalist Radio Show, folks. Sorry, a little technical glitch on that one. Today is Monday, August 24th, the year of our Lord, 2026. Where is the year gone, Daryl? Man, this is crazy. Yes, but I don't know about you. How are you dealing with the heat?
1: I try to find as much cool air.
0: Yeah, possible. I had the air conditioner set on 74, and last night, because it was 109 degrees outside, it was 79 inside.
1: And it was baking?
0: It was warm. It was toasty in here.
1: Well, it is Texas.
0: Yeah, I know. It was toasty. I got a lot of repairs done on the RV. Did some demo yesterday morning because I don't know if you know, guys know, I have two radio shows. I have the Revivalist that I'm on every Monday, but the Pain to Purpose show is on Saturdays, and I'm going to be at Dominion Racetrack on Saturday, September 12th, commentating on the race. This is going to be exciting. It's, multi-branch, all the branches, I think, except for Space Force.
1: They the typically... hardest working woman in NBR, y'all.
0: I'm driving across country again. Again, I think I'm a glutton for punishment on that one. I'm reaching across. Sorry. Here's the notes. I told you I had notes that I was like, okay, I use yellow paper. And I was like, where is it at?
1: Well, even get the she's going to have more than notes, y'all. Then you know.
0: Well, what we've talked about having several books that we've talked about writing too. Those are all going to be good. So Daryl, will you go ahead and lead us into prayer? Yep.
1: In the name of the Father, Son, and the Holy Spirit, Lord, we thank you for being our Father God, Lord, we pray for your Son Christ Jesus, who's our Lord, Savior, and King, head of our life. We thank you for the power and glory, essence of the Holy Spirit. Give us words of wisdom, knowledge, understanding, insight, and discernment. They only come from you. So as we enter into your service, we enter forward, usher into the Spirit to us, O Lord, we may be blessed. And those who come alongside us, those who are standing in the gaps, they too, Lord, will be on their mission to serve and serve as never before. We bless your name, Father, for you to be worthy, we pray. It's the loving, wonderful name that is indeed Christ Jesus, in the presence of the Holy Spirit, that your sons, daughters, friends, and servants, say amen.
0: Amen. Amen. Amen. Hey, so I am rocking my Camino stuff. I don't know if y'all can see my shell. I felt kind of called to wear the Camino shells. I've got my earrings too. They don't quite match, but it's the shells. And because Daryl, when as we have gone through reading the characters in Genesis, this whole walking with God really called out to me. And I've been on the Camino twice. I've hiked on the Appalachian Trail. The saying unlike on the Camino, it's all the way uphill to Santiago. Well, but you got some nasty downhills too. Same on the Appalachian Trail. What goes up must come down. And I think, we haven't discussed how many recap shows we're going to do to really encapsulate what we've talked about in Genesis. Must. Yeah. The whole connection on moral injury, healing, and recovery. There's lots of science talk about moral injury. But for us, I think we've discussed this is really a veteran ministry geared towards DSM-5 of moral injury, healing, and recovery. Because if you're only ever talking about moral injury, then where's the solution? Right. So when I talk to people, I'm like, you know, hey, we have this, we host this show and we're putting God as the true north of the, of our moral compass where he's supposed to be, because as a society, we have by and large tried to do everything absent God. So even this whole sciencey side of things, clinical diagnosis, DSM-5, is still trying to annotate it in a very clinical terms, minus God. Would you agree? I mean, I think if I'm thinking about digits, 1 + 1 = 2, well, if you got one and you're not including God and you're still thinking that you're going to have two, then you've made yourself God to replace the big G God in order to try to get two, because 1 + 1 = 2. But
1: we talk about people being their own God. And there's not one of us who hasn't been that place at some point. But the Lord tells us to come out of Assyria, come out of Babylon, come out of Egypt, come out of all those strange places. Stop affiliating, associating, acquainting yourselves with the ites, because the ites will take you just as straight to hell as a mark to his goal. So I'm saying to each of you today, we talk about moral injury, but there's a root cause of moral injury. And it does not always show up in the DSM-5. It certainly shows up in the sacred scriptures and the historical timeline.
0: But this whole walk thing was pretty critical very early on when we started reading Genesis. They either walked with God or they did it.
1: Yes.
0: Right?
1: Yes.
0: And
1: up to the day of the ark being sealed and shut, it then you got people banging on because here comes the waters, it comes the rain, and Noah says, no, I don't have the key. Only God does. You can't get in. So there we go. And that had to be a strange, terrible, horrible sight, because remember, Noah probably had family members. He had friends. He had people that he had known for hundreds of years, at least 600 years of age. So we had to understand that there was some moral injury there too, because you lost loved ones.
0: Yeah.
1: But they didn't heed the call. They didn't heed the cause of who God was, and thus they perished.
0: What is it? As you said that, here's another word I'm writing down. They had the power to choose.
1: They did.
0: Right? It's all about the power to choose. And when we talk about our military service, I was in Desert Storm, boots on the ground. And I remember distinctly going to mass during war, because that was who I was, right? I wore the very same cross. It's a different chain, but this cross I've had since I was 18 years old.
1: Been on a pilgrimage with you.
0: Maybe when I was 16, it was Zales. Mama said, you need to start some credit, go to Zales, get some bling. So I know. This is what I started out with. My very first thing was this cross. So, you know, this cross has been around the world with me, but I say that because it's a choice on what we do when we do it, whether we're at war, whether we're not. Right. And even though we've already been, it's still a choice if we want to do the soul repair, because that's really what we're trying to do as revivalists, is repair our souls. And I don't care whether you served or not, but maybe you have some trauma in your life. You have some, things happen in all of our lives. I don't care, black, white, purple, male, female, whatever your sexuality, right? There's probably some kind of trauma that you've endured. You know, if you have lived life not in a bubble, you have endured some kind of trauma, some way, somehow, and it has affected you.
1: My parents lost their younger son so very quickly. I am the eldest living child that remains from the union of my mother and my stepfather. My biological father is 13 or 16 of us. I've met five, but I haven't met the others. And I'm not the oldest living child from his units. But to have a child to be lost to you as a parent, it has to be something just so critically damaging to you, because you're always thinking, from what I've been able to gather, that they're thinking it's their fault. God just took. What do you think about Enoch's family? Enoch didn't show up for the evening meal. God took him.
0: Yeah.
1: We don't look at the backstory of things like that, right? We just look at there's moral injury involved with that. Why is there moral injury? Because those people are us today. Nothing's changed.
0: How many times have we said that reading all of Genesis? We're still the same people. We haven't learned anything. We're still lying. We're still cheating. We're still having adulterous affairs, still being our own gods, you know.
1: Little G, little O, right. Little D.
0: I was trying to think of what are some of, you know, we're still going through grief. You know, we talked at one point, Daryl, do you remember the Dusty Turner story? That was the naval operator who's a naval SEAL, and he was wrongly incarcerated. You know, so he's going through this whole process of telling his story. I'm still watching what's happening with him. But, you know, in some ways, I still saw that parallel between him and what Joseph has gone through, the wrongful imprisonment,
1: There's a story for everybody in scripture.
0: Y'all. Right? But so part of
1: it applies today.
0: Part of what I listen to crime podcasts too.
1: Oh, you do?
0: I do. Part of the it's a grief process. You're grieving the life you woulda, coulda, shoulda had, right? And that you get robbed of that opportunity. Now, I don't think Joseph put up the fight. We're kind of jumping ahead, but it's going to make sense when we get there. But, you know, he's now experiencing all these people with their strangers. How many of us joined the military and we were all with a bunch of strangers? We grieved our former life when we joined the military. And isn't it kind of ironic when we get out, we miss the camaraderie. we miss the culture, and then we start clamoring back to where are my military friends again?
1: Absolutely.
0: But you have lost time, lost relationships, missed family events. Military people are, you know, especially if you're deployed anywhere, all of those same things happen too. Missed family events. I don't know how many people I've met where they were deployed, missed the birthdays, missed the birth of a child even, right? Missed their anniversary, and you have it cultivating the relationship you're supposed to have

0: hearing it almost, you know, the radio says the same thing. Yes. And I'm like, okay, I'm on the right path. God's checking in with me. I'm okay.
1: You ever had stuff like that happen?
2: Absolutely. So you spoke of people that we lose contact with. On Saturday, I had the wonderful pleasure, again, we did it last year, in the previous year, of meeting two young men, just a little younger than I am, two men who served on the USS Copeland, FFG 25 with me.
1: What kind of ship is that?
2: It was a Oliver Hazard Perry frigate. So it had a turret in the front. It had a Phalanx system. And you had a gunner's mate who would come out and shoot if they needed to do so. But the gunner's mates, they handled all of the armament on the ship. So did the fire control technicians as far as the Phalanx system. And the torpedo systems and such like that. We had a torpedo man on the ship too. The point I'm making is that if you lose contact with someone, ordinarily they can't be found, they don't want to be found, and you won't find them. But we've made a pact, the three of us, that wherever we are, if we can get to one another just to have that time, if it's just 3 or 4 hours, that time. We always meet at Chewy's, too. I'm not giving Chewy's a plug, but hey, food was good. But if you find a Chewy's are delicious. We had a great time. We took photos. It was a wonderful day. But we also know that we have more time behind us than we do in front. I'll be 63, Lord willing, in September. Then the other brother will be 62, and the other will be 60. So we're just, right?
1: Yeah.
2: But we served together. You know, we went to war together. We were in the Indian-Ocean conflict. We went to a couple other conflicts. We were in battle groups. We were in general quarters where, you know, in our ship, it was 180 men there. If our ship got hit, it probably was a wrap because the ship was aluminum, fiberglass wraps. So do your very best, young people, because if I'm talking to you, probably younger than I am anyway. Do your very best to stay in contact with people. Get their phone numbers. Get their email addresses, their alternate email addresses, their alternate email addresses. Do something. Even if it's a person that you fell out of favor with, they fell out of favor with you, contact them because they're still God's people.
1: I would think that there is a certain aspect because I'm still buddies with all of my Desert Storm friends and we got together a couple of years ago in Vegas for a reunion. There's three of us women. We run a social media page. And, you know, one of them stepping away. I need to call her. She's stepping away from social media. Life is just lifing. You know, people are going through some experiences on things. But it's something that kind of brought up with my guest last Saturday with Russ on there. And we were talking about the culture of things.
2: Sure.
1: And I brought up Noah, you know, the Genesis chapter 9. And remember when he woke up drunk, you know, Ham found him. Was it Ham or Shem? I have it pulled up. I forgot. Ham found him. And then he went and started telling everybody, right? I mean, he made this big deal about it, but it.
2: What did Noah do?
1: Right.
2: He sold it up to curse Canaan.
1: But the whole.
2: He cursed Ham. He cursed Canaan.
1: Why do you think he did that?
2: He cursed Canaan because Canaan is the one that laughed at him. Because Noah had a vineyard. He had a little too much vino with dinner. And he went into his tent and he was uncovered. And Ham went and told him, his brother Shem and Japheth, and he walked behind him, covered him up. But Canaan, the grandson, was laughing at his grandfather. he probably was laughing at him and saying some things that were disrespectful and dishonorable.
1: Oh, for sure. Because he was drunk and naked and he couldn't give.
2: Even to say naked, she said naked.

0: naked. He was naked, but he didn't honor him. I mean, it was the whole dishonor side. Why is it important to bring that up? Because it's something that we touched on a while ago about the flood, right? The trauma of the flood and the grief that he, you know, we can only imagine what he went through. Think about it, a lot of our veterans who have seen a lot, they've seen or done a lot of things in their military service, not unlike what Noah had gone through, seeing the destruction of everybody except for his immediate family on the ark. That it and it gets into the, well, why did I drink? I was talking with a friend of mine this morning, and you know, the person has had some problems with alcohol. And she was talking, it's a she, was talking with her therapist and asked the question, well, why did you drink? What was the expected end result? If you're drinking to get drunk, that's different than drinking because you enjoy, and this is just tea, guys. I brewed us some fruit tea. Non-alcoholic. It's got honey in it. Are you drinking because you like the taste of it, or are you drinking it because you want to get drunk and escape something? Those are two different results and what's going to happen. So, you know, I'm making this connection with what Russ was saying Saturday, and he has an allergy problem. So that's a whole different kind of, that's a third issue. He didn't drink to get drunk, but the liquor itself, he is allergic to. Physiologically, it does something to his body. So he can't even have a sip. And I asked him after the show, did you ever think about gum? He goes like, what do you mean? I was like, well, you'd be surprised that there are some ingredients in gum, like erythritol and maltitol. Those are alcohol-based sugars that can still cause you problems. They make me sick. I can't do the alcohol-based sugars. Anyways, but it's a different kind of thing. But I'm bringing that part up because if you are, you know, thinking about Noah, well, why did he get drunk? If he just, you know, had his, you know, great, he's testing out the wine, you know, he's experimenting like my dad does, growing, only he grew his own grapes and made his own wine. Dad can make some wine. That's some potent stuff, you know, I mean, especially if you're eating the cherries. Dad can do the cherries too. I don't know, I never have any, but from what
1: cherry
0: I hear,
1: cherry wine?
0: The whole cherries and marinate them, you know.
1: Oh my goodness.
0: Yeah, apparently they can.
1: Yeah, it was all in, eh?
0: They can make you pretty toasted. So, anyways, if Noah imbibed too much, that's one thing. But if there was the moral injury, healing, and recovery side of things that he's trying to escape the memories of what he saw happen.
1: You see, that's, you know, all those scripture is silent.
0: Yes.
1: Wonderful people. He was still mortal and human.
0: Exactly.
1: And that was his way of coping. And his grandson laughed at him. And Ham was very, very fortunate that he didn't laugh. He took the route of his brothers Japheth and Shem and covered him up. And then, you know, God compelled Noah to do the rest. So imbibe that. Not heard that word in 25 years. But if you are a wine bibber or a beer bibber, you know, there's enough's enough. But if that's your coping mechanism, I understand that. But for Noah, because scripture was silent, and because we too are human and mortal, we understand there was more. We don't know how many people he lost, his friends and family.
0: Right. I mean, just even having the, you know, think about it, Daryl. It's the guilt of, I tried telling them, right?
1: And they listened.
0: Right. he tried bringing them to the water, but he couldn't make them drink it, you know, but they were going to get swallowed by it. You know, he tried, and I'm sure to some degree felt like he failed because they didn't want, you know, they laughed at him. Yeah. And
1: they did. And up to the day, sister, people were in relationships, giving into marriage, maybe eating barbecue, up to the day. And that happened. So it wasn't just Noah that lost people. His wife, his children, they lost family and friends too that they're probably close with, but they just didn't heed. And the Holy Spirit, oh my God, the Holy Spirit compels us to listen. For those who care to listen, those who have an ear to listen, those who have an eye to see, you will.
0: Well, there's the other scripture for my people will not perish for a lack of knowledge, right? I mean,
1: we have
0: knowledge.
1: We ask not.
0: Right. I think even for our older population of veterans, I'm talking about the Vietnam, you know, era who came home and but if they were treated much like Noah was and not welcomed home, yes, then they're gonna have some feels about this too, right? I mean, because I think even in that culture of things, alcohol was the go-to medicine. And if you don't trust the VA, or if you're not trusting, you know, using pharmaceuticals or abstaining at all, what are you doing? How are you solving the problems? I mean, what you've got to work through something. The moral injury is there. I have no doubt that Noah was probably what our second example of moral injury, because the first would have been Adam and Eve.
1: Well, Adam and Eve, oh my God, we go all the way. So Adam and Eve, because they lost Abel.
0: Yep.
1: God replaced it with Seth and other children who were not named. And then again, Enoch's family probably had the moral injury because he didn't come home for the, he was gone.
0: Yeah. Right?
1: And then you had the aspect of Cain wandering the earth. I'm sure his parents missed him on some level, but he was gone. He was cast out. So you had all these dynamics going on, you know, early in Genesis. And then we get to, there's some moral injury with Abraham. There's some moral injury with Isaac.
0: And Sarah?
1: And Sarah, right? And we must note, because even I've gone back, because we debated about this, Sarah was not touched in the harem, just that y'all know. Pharaoh, he was like, he got the message, don't touch her.
0: Yeah.
1: And so Abimelech, years later, with Rachel, he didn't touch her either because he knew, right? God will speak to everybody because he created us, right? So there's moral injury in all of this. But the person we really want to look at today, outside of us, Joseph had all sorts of moral injury.
0: Yeah, yeah. I kind of fell in love with his character.
1: I know you did.
0: I did. I was, I mean, there was depth to, there's depth to Joseph, though. I mean, he just was present. I mean, he didn't ever let the circumstances dictate how he was going to behave. I mean, because he just left it all. I'm here for.
1: He trusted.
0: He trusted God. He was walking with God. That's why I put this back on, right? That he was walking with God. The scripture does not say, oh, he was walking with God like it did earlier in Genesis. But I think it was, it didn't need to be said.
1: It didn't need to be said. We saw it.
0: Yeah.
1: Unfold.
0: Right. Right.
1: We saw.
0: You're muted because we were having echo, and so it's all going through this microphone.
1: We understand what God was doing for Joseph. When we get to the end of 50, we start to see when we get to 50, we get to the middle and the end of 50, we really see how great of a man Joseph actually was.
0: Well, the grace that he gave just all the way through.
1: Because his brothers would have executed him.
0: Well, he was not ever, he didn't ever exhibit anger.
1: He wasn't one of them.
0: Though. Right. He was not a knight. But he was not, he didn't feel, he was not filled with the rage that they would have been filled with. Right. Because their propensity would have been for revenge.
1: Maybe outside the Jews, but everybody else wanted.
0: Yeah. I mean, he just walked with grace. I don't know how to describe what he did.
1: He got sold into slavery by his brother, 30 pieces of silver. See that arc of 30 pieces of silver throughout, right? It's always some villainy associated with that. Then he went to Potiphar's house. And his wife, this is the Hebrew name for her, Zuleika. Zuleika had amorous attentions towards Joseph. Joseph said no. She lied on Joseph. Joseph's in prison.
0: Because he was the pool boy.
1: And this probably wasn't her first offense. You know,
0: this was, yeah.
1: He's an older man, right? He's a, whatever, right? But he put him in prison. What did God do when Joseph was in prison? He ran to prison.
0: Yeah.
1: And then the cupbearer and the baker came down with their problem. He interpreted the dreams. The cupbearer knew because, fast forward, if the people that the Pharaoh had asked to interpret the dreams could not, he knew they were going to get executed.
0: Yeah.
1: So he stepped up and said, we got a brother down in the jail. He told me the outcome of me and the baker. You see, I'm still here, right? Immediately summoned. And we know the rest is biblical history.
0: Well, he got donned with everything, right? He got got the new ring, got the robes,
1: the wife,
0: right? Got the wife, got the new house, got the new title. I mean, that was like what you were talking about earlier. He won the lottery that day.
1: What the hate is that now?
0: Yeah, but what he received, he then paid forward in bounty, you know, bountiful ways. I mean, even when he came across his brothers and could you imagine that, Daryl? Remember we talked about this had that episode?
1: They didn't know.
0: They didn't know who he was because he looked Egyptian. He had, you know, he was wearing that Egyptian persona. And recognizing your brothers. Now you can't eat with them because of the culture. Can't do lots of other things. But I was taken by the scripture that said he went around the corner and he wept.
1: Right.
0: But that was not the first. I mean,
1: no.
0: Yes.
1: He loved them.
0: He didn't have any animosity towards them. Even as the story goes on, and doing this testing, right? Who are these people? I have to know, you know, do they have some regrets? They did figure out some of their own character flaws and get back on the right path. That was Judah, right?
1: Judah.
0: Yeah. Judah, I think, had a come to Jesus moment with God.
1: Earlier.
0: Yeah.
1: They circumcised and killed the men of the place. And then he went and misbehaved somewhere else. This probably was his coming to Jesus moment, being there in jail, wondering what's going to happen and then in the aftermath. But I'll go back to what we talked about earlier in the narrative of Genesis. If roles had been reversed, his brothers still would have sought to hurt him. Maybe outside of Reuben and Judah, but the other brothers did not care for Joseph at all.
0: So part of one of my, I had it written, they were living in fear because they were fearful. What if he does rule over us? They repeated it again. So they acted out of fear early on, and that's how Joseph ended up being sold in the first place. And even as the fear, you know, remember they were having the conversation on the donkeys, the back and forth right, and, you know, the fear that was developing, what are we supposed to say? What are we supposed to do? You know, we got to get our, who is this guy? Because they still didn't even know who he was. And then as, you know, Israel passes away, they thought that, that he was going to take it out on them again, but he did never do that. And he was still trying to bless them. But that was living in fear every time. Even when we go back to all these, look at Daryl, think about all the other stories talk about fear in some ways too, right? Even Sarah, she was fearful of not having a child, not having inheritance. Right. And so fear of, you know, not being able to be the woman she was supposed to be. I get it. I was a late blossomer with children, and I thought that there was something wrong with me. Was I not? Yeah. Could I not be the woman I was supposed to be? I'm Catholic. I was supposed to have a whole bunch of kids. God said no, four is good. You did your Catholic thing.
1: The Lord would have a special place in heaven for you, right? And so we look at, though, that's one of those things, because this happens more than a few times in Scripture, particularly with Sarai and Sarah. And Hannah, Samuel's mother, right? Because she was promised a child. And so here we are. And John the Baptist's mother, Elizabeth, right? She had him. She was an older woman when she had John the Baptist. So when God says your age does not matter, the prophet shall come forth, he means that.
0: One of the things I think you and I talked about the other day, sometimes we talk offline, you know, between shows. We had an opportunity the other day, and I had made some notes about sins. So, you know, we know the Ten Commandments, right? And there's, I think, evidence of all of the Ten Commandments being shown or displayed throughout even Genesis. Although I think we have to see it being the stage set for it to understand why we get the Ten Commandments when it comes around. But one of my notes here, intent is a moral issue. And what do I mean by that? Well, if you think about even what the intent of Joseph's brothers were, their intent was a moral issue. They were ites. They did not have God as their moral compass, right? As their true north. So their intent was erring. It was erring with quite a few other people as well. And that's the difference between walking with God versus not walking with God. And I think the difference for many, many military members, and I'm going to go like, you know, with some of the most prevalent, you know, are operators. Mm-hmm. You know, the operator syndrome is a huge thing. Mm. And if you look at the intent, was not to be morally injurious. The intent of the operator's mission was to fulfill the mission that was given to them by higher authorities in the military. Yes. So the intent is not a personal thing. And I think we have to be clear, helping as the revivalist side of things move the needle from moral injury to healing and recovery, that the intent of the actions that some of our folks may have taken was not from the sinful nature side, because they were following military orders. So if you're looking at trying to, how do you fix the soul? How does that soul repair happen, understand that the intent of what you did is the root cause of, is it a personal action that you are responsible for and you've got to go to God for that, or you followed orders And yes, you had a conflict with your moral compass because you had a moral compass there, but you've got to reconcile and give it to God still yet in order to make sure that you're having the absolution that you deserve, that you can have the healing and recovery side of things.
1: So you were talking about the RV, and patching and pasting.
0: My demo. Look, I'm doing demolition yesterday.
1: We can't do demo properly unless we have the plan to do so.
0: Yeah.
1: We have to be a willing participant, an actively willing participant, a proactive participant to have the reformation, the restoration of us to occur. Because if we're just patching and plugging, it doesn't work. We need to have surgery on the soul. And even brought up the things that people do. She brought up the adultery, which includes fornication, which includes a lot of different things in that whole sexual sect. The misbehaving, the alcoholism, the drug abuse, misuse, and use. The physical and emotional and mental abuse of people. The sexual assault. All sorts of things which are sinful that you detest, but there's somebody close to you in the shadows who are doing. So we look at Joseph, not as a perfect man, but he's probably as close to perfect as we're ever going to find based on the narrative. If we could strive to be more like him, remember this man was in prison for 13 years. He was in prison. Not the county jail or the city jail. He had no bail at all. He went straight to prison. And he flourished there because he allowed God to use him.
0: Yeah.
1: When you want your soul repaired, you have to allow God to use you.
0: Something that you and I were talking about yesterday was Game of Thrones. Right? Remember that? And, you know, who do you bend the knee to? Think about that, folks. Who or what do you bend the knee to? Because you probably bend in the knee to something, but if you don't identify that, and you're not trying to figure out who the true north of your moral compass is, then you're still missing part of the equation. It's that thing I was talking about earlier. One plus zero, if you have no God or substitute it as your little g God to equal two, that is not the same thing as one plus big G God to get to two. Because it's really one plus zero you think is equaling two. You're only lying to yourself. I don't know. I thought that was...
1: So we said, because I use this all the time with folks, I do. In person, you're gonna like, well, he did say that. So, I will bring you to heal if you act out of sort with me. Why? Because you don't have to. I bet you don't. All this tough guy talk about God's not this and doggone Jesus and who is the Holy Spirit. That's a lot of tough guy talk. You're not gonna say that when you're dead. You're not gonna say that on Resurrection Day. You're not going to say that in Judgment Day. You're not going to say any of that. You're going to be scared to death. So we have to start now with healing the soul. It's behavior modification. It's spiritual healing and health that goes along with that. Nobody's preaching to anybody here. We're just telling the truth. What has worked for other people, if you buy into it, it'll work for you as long as Scripture is backed up by it.
0: It's the choices we make. And if we're not making the right choices, I heard somebody talked about it today. If you are double guessing yourself, am I making the right choice? And you're having to have that conversation, then chances are you might not be making the right choice. You just got to look at it that way. One of my other notes that I made, and this is going back about Joseph again.
1: Oh, gosh, yeah.
0: I have a whole page. I mean, It's what I do when I drink my coffee. Because God works with me. Yeah, I mean, he does.
1: Give him the glory.
0: So thinking about Joseph and his weeping, and that's the evidence of moral injury. And I'm going to take a quick pause on there because I know that there are people who cannot cry. I think that's evidence of moral injury as well. You need to know what the signs and symptoms look like. The people that I know that they want to be able to cry, but for some reason there's a barrier there and they can't release it. They can maybe get a couple little tears, but you know, to really weep. And that's, to me, the way the Bible depicted it for Joseph was that he wept. Weeping is a different type of crying than just a cry. I mean, you know, how many of us can cry at a sappy movie? Weeping is not the same thing as crying at a sappy movie, you know? But he was learning to forgive, but not forget the hurt, the lost years. So this is going back to the moral injury and grief side of things. The lost years, the personal pain, the trauma experience, because you and I both know there are some, you know, cray cray things that happen in prison, right? I mean, the moral compass is severely missing in prison settings. And, you know, that's a trauma experience probably in and of itself. Mm-hmm. But the difference for Joseph was that he was wise enough to know why it happened, because this all goes back to the original dream that he had, that he foretold to them. He knew this early on, that this was something significant in his life, and it wasn't comfortable, I'm sure, to endure any of that, but he was a willing participant and bent the knee to fulfill God's wish.
1: The scriptures teach us, and they're very sacred, everyone. The sacred scriptures teach us that when you just look at the story of Joseph, he was without fault. He was a precursor to Christ, if you will. So, you know, you hear about Melchizedek and such, that king. When we talk about Joseph, he's nearly perfect, because the way he's outlined in the sacred scriptures, he's perfect. I mean, who wouldn't want to strive to be this brother? I mean, you got a whole collection of folks that you could want to strive to be. Why would you not want to strive to be Joseph? He was only second to Pharaoh in the kingdom.
0: Yeah. Over all of the other Egyptians, right? He was the outsider as the number two. Could you imagine any major country working like that now these days? Could you imagine that?
1: The number two running everything.
0: That would be wild for that to happen. Some of the other biggest thing that I wrote on my page was Bubba's greed about their dad passing away. Do you remember that? Well, I want all the animals. I want the property. I mean, can you imagine all of that greed?
1: But Jacob had already told them what they're going to get.
0: Right.
1: But now, right, he's not here now. Maybe, you know, no. He's already told you what you're going to get. And Joseph probably, we don't know, because scripture silent, probably blessed them with such and such. Because remember, they had the best land. They had the
0: right
1: best part of the land.
0: Right, right. But they took dad back and buried him in the family tomb. You could just imagine them having those conversations with each other and thinking, well, he's going to do this. He's going to do it. So they're after all that they'd gone through, all the rescuing that he had done, save them from famine, and yet they're still trying to get down and just be petty about this stuff.
1: Everybody could have died in the famine.
0: they hadn't learned anything. They had not evolved. I mean, that's the funny thing about it, is they hadn't evolved. If Joseph was all about, hey, we've moved past this.
1: What are you still there?
0: Yeah.
1: And you're thinking about the small things.
0: Yeah, right. Really? But ironically, Joseph was the first of the kids to go, right? I mean, that was that was the sad part.
1: They were older than
0: him. But obviously,
1: his purpose is great.
0: But think about it, though. Just like in some of those other earlier characters, I think God gave them a few more years. Maybe they'll figure it out. You know, it's give them a little bit more time. And they, Joseph had it right. He didn't need to live 150 years or 500 years.
1: Yep. Once he was good enough. And God, and just so we're all clear, the Lord our God gave Jacob 17 years with his son Joseph. Isn't that amazing? Left when he's 17, gave him 17 more. So we are very, very fortunate to know that God always had a plan for it. For the 22 people who are viewing this, we thank you. We really do. We really thank you, because you could be watching Looney Tunes and Merry Melodies, but you could be watching us. And we certainly appreciate your time and your effort.
0: Absolutely.
1: But when we tell these stories, come straight from Scripture. That's something we're making up. It's right here. Now, we're expounding upon it, and it can be expanded for you. So when you go back and read it, you'll see exactly where we came from. But again, without your viewership, without your notes, without your attaboys and attaboys, you know, we're just talking heads here. We don't ever feel like we're talking heads. You know, we're proclaiming the gospel to you.
0: I like what you said about the scripture, Daryl, because I think a lot of people think, you know, that was a story that happened way back when. And yeah, it feels like we are missing bits and pieces that, you know, the filler, the in-between, the all the list of questions that I have been writing about, you know, in Genesis. I think in some ways it's kind of like the way I wrote Welcome to My People Garden. I didn't ever feel like I needed to get into the weeds, until the nitty-gritty of stuff. Because I wanted people to know just enough to plug and play their own lives. And they know the rest of the story. They don't need to know my gossip weeds, you know, getting into the dirt and you know, going in deep. Because
1: I never knew what that meant until I came to get in the weeds.
0: Yeah. But, you know, I think it's important for people to be able to read the Bible and plug in for themselves and apply it in their life. And that's okay. If something does not apply to you, don't totally discard it. Take it for a mental note, because it might be something that you see later, but you've got the critical thinking skills that having understood now. And this is the first time I ever read the Bible like this, and us having this active discussion week by week, because I tell you, when I'm contemplating things week to week, and I get I don't know, God works with me on it. Yeah. And I'm like, oh snap, that's what he means by that, right? The whole grieving thing, for those of you who don't know, hey guys, MJ popped in. She's one of our hosts, and Joel's got us out there on TikTok and X and everything. I didn't, you know, I lost both of my ex-husbands in 2014 and 2015. I feel like I'm an expert on grief. You know, you don't know what it's like to raise children without their dads until it actually happens. And, you know, I have four kids. Never in a million years did I think that I'd have four kids and no dads around to help me. And I have people like, you know, gosh, I live vicariously through you. Hey, be careful. this hasn't been easy, right? It has not been easy. And somebody told me yesterday that I made something. MJ says spying on us, laughing. I don't do and share things to make it feel easy. But guess what, guys? If I can do something, you can do it. And the characters in the Bible, if they can do it, we can get through things too.
1: Absolutely. And the reason why we can is because we trust who God is.
0: Yeah.
1: We trust him, right? And it hasn't always been that way because, you know, we like sheep have gone astray. But we do know this. There's going to be a time, a place, and a date that we're going to have to give an account of all of our lives, what we've done and what we have not done. You have an opportunity to become a servant for people. That's what you do. Because it's not about you. It's not about accolades. Not about confetti-laced parades. It's about what is our relationship with God to be a servant. Because Christ Jesus, our Lord, Savior, Redeemer, and King, that's exactly who he remains to us, a servant.
0: So what do you want to do? Are we going to go ahead and do another discussion next week?
1: Sure.
0: Next week?
1: Until we can't discuss it anymore. this particular family, we can go up and down the line. There's moral injury. It's spilling everywhere.
0: Yeah.
1: It's spilling even with the concubines. Even with the
0: For sure. Because we have not talked about Rachel. Haven't really talked about Sarah. So we have plenty of people to talk about next week. So this is what we're gonna, you know, we'll do another recap next week. And that's because I feel like there's room for us to really make those correlations with society today and make sure that, you know, we have this framework as revivalists and discussing DSM-5, moral injury, healing, and recovery. Because if we don't put God back in as the moral compass, then we're still, you know, as true north, then we're still misguided. So we've got to get back on the path.
1: You know, the sacred scriptures, really quickly before we get off, they always, when it's important, it outlines what a person looks like. It said Joseph was handsome and well built. What did the scripture say about his mother? She was beautiful. Same thing about Sarah. It hinted at that. So Jacob, Isaac, and Abraham, they had no ugly wives. Hey, we don't know what they look like. We just know that they had ugly wives. But we also know that Joseph, because that was Rachel's son, he probably was a reflection of her in male form.
0: Could be.
1: Isn't that amazing?
0: All right, I'm going to go ahead and lead us in the closing prayer, okay? Yep. Dear Heavenly Father, thank you for bringing us together today and discussing the great people in Genesis, that we are not any different. And hopefully the stories about their characters and what they've endured is something that we can all do some self-reflection on and work on our own moral injury, healing, and recovery. Thank you, Father, for your blessings, for nourishing our bodies and healing us, and many prayers to all of those who are out there going through trials and journeys. Come and join us as a revivalist, and may God's word impact you for today, tomorrow, forever. In your name we pray. Amen.
1: Father, Son, Holy Spirit. Amen.
0: All right. We'll see you guys next week. Same channel. Bye.
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When life shapes us, when love anchors us, when loss changes us, we are not left behind. We are carried forward, held by faith, rooted in purpose, finding our way. This is Carried Forward, a space for stories of resilience, purpose, and forward resolve. Good morning. How are you? Welcome to Carried Forward. As you can see, it's just me today. I don't have anyone I'm interviewing, so it'll be a shorter episode, but hopefully just as valuable. And I was racking my brain for like, what should I talk about today? And there's a couple of different things that I'm going to touch on today. But one was just what's going on right now and why I don't have an interviewee is because I did have set up an interview, and then I had asked someone else and it just didn't work out. So, and that's okay. I mean, that's how life is. And it, when I was thinking about this topic, I was thinking that is exactly kind of how my life has gone. Like I had a plan in place and I smile just because like you got to smile through the pain sometimes, but like life doesn't go as you thought it should, what you had planned. And that's not just in my case, that's across the board. And that goes from like small little, hiccups to, people not being able to be interviewed, to your husband dying or a divorce, you know? And so today I'm just going to talk about like my perspective. It's not the way of doing it, but a perspective on, you know, when plans change, what do you carry forward? How do you handle that? I'll use a simple example as like my week and then a broader example as my life. So I hope that you can join me today, take a little while to listen, and I hope this blesses you in some way or someone that you know. So today it's me because I did have some interviews planned, but they didn't work out. And I mean, that's completely understandable. Things happen. And so I thought, well, you know what, maybe I'll just do a broadcast day where you guys are looking at things that I've already recorded and done, but I know I've gone to every other Tuesday, so you have plenty of time to do that now on the Tuesdays that I'm not talking to you. And I enjoy doing this podcast because one, it is supporting a wonderful network, the Military Broadcast Radio, that helps us veterans have a voice and share what our thoughts are. And they're able to do that through contributions, sponsors, and we're able to have this platform and learn how to do it at no cost to us. And that is just wonderful. And please get out there and support the Military Broadcast Radio, because they don't only have podcasts, but they have many other things to offer. And they're good to us. They teach us how to do this, but that I digress. I'm getting on another tangent, but please get out there and look at other, my brothers and sisters out there that have their own podcasts, see what we have to offer out there. But, you know, I was like, okay, well, what am I going to do now? And so I'm talking about it, right? Life plan changes and what do we carry forward? It's, I think what we do with that, I have a magnet on my refrigerator says that life is all about what we do with plan B, right? It's not always about figuring out what to do with, what we need to do to make the original plan work. And I will say the Lord has been working in my heart of late to drive that home to me because
we all want our original plans to work out. Like, I wanted to be able to do interviews today. I wanted to be in the season of emptiness with my late husband Andy and us travel and have a wonderful time together, but that is just not what has happened. And so believe it or not, in all these years since his passing, I have been doing all the things to get through it, right? I've been going to the grief shares. I've been going to the widow groups. I've been going to the retreats. I've been traveling. I've been reading the books, listening to the podcast. And of late, probably more than ever, been asking the Lord to help me. And of course, that's when I'm feeling the most peace. Just asking the Lord to, like, okay, I had a plan. Obviously, that's not the plan that's working. So what do you need me to do? And I will say that, and I've made peace with it. I think that's the most important piece of it, is that, and, you know, I talk with a counselor. Wounded Warrior Project is a huge piece in my life now, that I have a coach that I talk to weekly, and she's helped me. Just one, I would say when things don't go your way, it's been beneficial in my life to do the things, right? Even if at the moment they're not doing anything for you, I have those tools now that I've brought with me, I've learned, and I'm in a better headspace to be able to use those tools. So does that make sense? Like, 'cause there was a moment that I was like, I've done all these things and I feel no better. So have I wasted my time? But now that I have, like, just given it all to the Lord and made peace with, like, this is my life. And that probably sounds silly to everyone, or maybe it doesn't if you've been in this situation, but you have to, like, switch in your perspective of, like, this is your life. There is you're not going to make it look like it did. You can't, you know, plug in someone to kind of fit that life, right? And you honestly, I've just given it to the Lord and going, Lord, you know, obviously the life that I had planned is not the one that is going to be set before me. What do I do now? And honestly, accepting that, you know, and I guess that's the key, is accepting that good or bad, happy or sad, that this is your life. And then what are you going to do with it? How are you going to make it a life that you're living, right? We, you know, because we all make plans and they don't always work out. But I think the key part of living a joyful life, or living a life of, for me, it's peace and contentment, and not always striving, like, because I'm very much a researcher. I'm very much a striver of, like, I got to do better. If I take this one more course, I read this one more book, then I'm going to feel better. It's going to make sense. Right. And that is not always the case. I think the biggest growth I've had of all is one, accepting, like, there's nothing I can do to make this better, to make my life better. And I know I've shifted, like, perspectives of, like, things didn't work out with my interviewees, but I'm trying to relate that to,
to how life, you know, life doesn't always work out, and we got to make it work, accept that. And like, if I wouldn't accept that the interviewees weren't coming, then I would have never spoke to you about these things. Right. But I, you know, but we got to wake up. And it's not like, for me anyway, it's not doing the things that you need to do to accept it. It's getting quiet, slowing down, and just going like, there is nothing that I can do to make this better or to change this. I don't know if that makes sense. Hopefully it does. And I'm talking in a big spectrum. Like, of course, there are things that you can do in your life to make your life better, right? And part of that is accepting. But I'm just saying, for me, like, I do the things. I like talk to the people. I go to the classes. I get the education. I do the research. But all that is not going to help me if I've never just said, this is my life, right? And this is where I'm at. Hopefully that is coming across as I intended. And for me, the Lord has helped me do that. He's helped me get quiet. He's helped me slow down. He's helped me not acknowledge it to death, if that makes sense, because that is my hangups. It's like, I will research and find all the definitions and read all the books, listen to all the podcasts, trying to acknowledge it to death. And sometimes that's not what you need. Sometimes you just need to accept and stop trying to understand things. And I'm sure there's other people out there that probably do that too. I'm sure I'm not the only one, but even if I am, that can go across the board. Whatever you do to make something to cope with something, like whatever your go-to is, sometimes you got to lay that down and go, okay, I'm not using that tool anymore. I'm just going to be here right now and ask the Lord to help you in that. And that has made such a world of difference. I'm a little slower than others. It's taken me a little while, I guess 10 years. But I will say that the things that I've done to get here have helped me so much. Like, I now that I've slowed down and started to accept, I do have the tools to start like realizing what other than the loss of my husband has caused me grief, and what coping mechanisms that I have no longer serve me. And what other things that haven't gone as planned have caused me to behave in ways that I don't respect or the person that I want to be, right? And I think these are the things that we have to ask ourselves. And that has helped me so much. Like, who do I want to be in this life that has been given to me? And what am I doing that is not feeding that person, right? I do plenty of things that don't feed that person or feed that life that I want to be. But I'm working with the Lord to see the things that I didn't see before, right? I've asked him, I've prayed and asked the Lord to show me sins and habits and ways in my life that are, one, not honoring to him and oftentimes very dishonoring to him. And then what's not honoring to the life that he has for me, right?
And that has made such a huge difference. Of course, it's not overnight, but I have such peace about it. One, accepting like, okay, Lord, this is what you have for me. Let's walk this together. And two, please show me where I need to do better and what has been dishonoring to you, sinful to myself and to you. Please show those.

inward, or to a book, or to, you know, an expert, but I've been seeking out community, and he has allowed beautiful people to come into my life that know how to do these things, that know how to go to get quiet and ask the Lord to answer hard questions. Do the answers always show up as I expect? Absolutely not. But they do show up, and it's just been beautiful to just go, okay, this is not the life that I wanted. This is not the plan I had. But Lord, this must be your plan. So you help me walk this journey. And I've had unexpected conversations. I've had rest when I didn't, you know, I didn't think rest was productive, but it is. It truly is. I've had different opportunities show up that I would have never imagined, that I will talk about in the future, that I could have never imagined me going and, you know, just helping others in ways that are just surprising. By pausing and just having time to not always be what I think is productive, right? It's just given me due direction. It's given me time to think. It's given me peace. And to see like what God is doing in my life that I would have never expected or anticipated or even imagined, right? So it's just like, sometimes we have to slow down, go in a different direction, and most importantly, accept that different direction. I think that's been the huge change in my life. If you guys would just like share in my comments, like a time of something that's gone a different way that you didn't choose, but eventually led you to something meaningful. I would love that. Please share with me, because I do feel that the Lord is walking me through this season to lead me to something very meaningful. And like I said, this isn't going to be a very long episode. I hope this has blessed you in some way talking about this, because like the key parts are acceptance, slowing down, allowing the Lord to speak to you, and not carrying forward everything that, you know, like sometimes we got to let things go, right? Our old expectations. We got to let our disappointments go. We got to let our guilt go. We got to let relationships that you had hopes for, and they have changed, be that friendship or romantic, got to let those go, and not carry them forward. I think the identity that you had for yourself, sometimes you got to not carry that forward and be open to a new identity, which has been huge for me. A key thing I've had to let go of and not carry forward is other people's expectations of my life. Other people's and my own expectations for my life. A version of ourselves that we're afraid to release, right? I think that's huge for me, because I think developing a Shauna on our own without Andy or without the idea of Andy was very frightening to me, because I love that Shauna. She was a rock star. Like, she was amazing. That version of Shauna with Andy, and to release that version, I've been afraid to do that. I've tried everything I can to find that person, but I had not truly accepted, like, this is Shauna without Andy.
I guess I would just say, like,

0: maybe moving forward isn't just about deciding where we're going. It's deciding what deserves to come with us and what we need to accept. I am getting ready to leave on a road trip sometime soon. And, you know, that makes me think of like when we choose to go on a road trip, we don't take our whole house with us, right? So we think about what do we need, what can stay home, and what's worth caring for. And that's what I'm saying is like we need to choose and accept what we're going to bring with us and who we are right now. And allow, like, not be afraid to release some things that even were wonderful, like that were part of like some of the best parts of us, right? I think that it's important that we realize that the things that we accept and want to carry forward with us. And to focus on who we want to become and to feed, like I said earlier, like you're feeding that version of you. And what I'm trying to personally trying to leave behind in this season and what I want to intentionally take with me is what I've been focusing on lately. And that means that I've walked through some hard layers of grief that are beyond just Andy, like grief from my childhood and learning like coping mechanisms that I picked up in my childhood that I started bringing with me, but releasing those to the Lord. And most importantly, if you don't get anything else from this episode, is like, it's acceptance for what your life is right now. Even if you're having a bad time, like I'm accepting that I'm going through a hard time right now. So when I accept that, I can start working towards becoming the person that I want to be. Does that make sense? At least that's what has helped me tremendously. And asking the Lord into that space, like really asking him into that space and making time for him to answer, has been a huge, huge change for me. Let's see. Maybe something in your life hasn't gone according to planned either. I'm sure that's true. And maybe you're trying desperately to get back to how you thought you were supposed to be. And I would just say, accept where you're at right now and move from there. That's helped me. And ask the Lord to be in that place. And just be like, what I'm carrying simply because I've always carried it and I don't want to accept this reality. I think that's the hardest piece, is like when you don't want to accept your reality. That can be so hard. But taking the time to accept it and going, okay, I accept this. This is where I'm at, good or bad. How can I move forward from here? Where does the road lead from here? And asking the Lord to show you those. I think that is all I have for you today. I hope this has been helpful and wasn't like jumbled. But I think the most important things that I've in this season of my life that I've come through and that I want to share with you is one, accepting where you're at, not clinging to what you were or who you were, but realizing who you are right now, and then moving forward from there and choosing what you want to carry with you forward, and realizing that it's not always going to look like it did, and to hold on to the values and the core of who you are. And ask the Lord in that place with you and ask him to carry you in the direction that he needs you, and to put people in your life, put people, places, things in your life that will help you go in the direction that he needs you to go. And it makes such a huge difference. You will be so much more at peace. And not only asking him, but giving him time to answer you. That means getting quiet. That means slowing down. That means giving him some time in your day to help you realize. And no, it's not easy. And sometimes you have to start over. But taking the time to do it. And even if, like, for instance, that you don't like where your life is right now and you don't want to accept it, but do it anyway. That's what has helped me, like just going, okay, this is not the life that I planned. I don't want to even accept that this is my life, but I'm going to, and asking the Lord to help you with that and to help you move forward and to help you find the people in your life to show you how to do that better. Thank you so much for joining me today. I invite you to share this with others if it's blessed you in any way. So thank you. I hope you come back Tuesday after next. I will have someone to interview. Hopefully it'll be my sister. And if not, then it'll be someone just as interesting and lovely. And hearing their story. I hope this was helpful. Please share it if you felt that it was, and I will talk to you soon. Have a wonderful day.
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0: Welcome to Hot Takes with the Murphman. I am the Murphman here, my co-host Connor. How you doing, Connor?
1: Doing good today, Murphman. How are we doing today?
0: It's been an interesting week.
1: Interesting? Why do you say that?
0: Well, we start school next week at college.
1: Yes, we do.
0: And I had to do a lot of prep work for that. And I'm going to be starting to use this new platform called Lumen. I got to learn how to use that. Like the week before, I decided to just do everything.
1: Yeah, the day before, actually.
0: Yeah. And how about you? You ready for school next week?
1: Yeah.
0: Yeah?
1: Honestly, I don't have a bad schedule like I did last year.
0: No, you don't.
1: I really don't.
0: The advantage of your schedule is it's all during, like, from 11 to 3, give or
1: like
0: take.
1: Like lunch to end of school, yeah.
0: So you could literally miss the traffic coming home, right?
1: When middle school gets out.
0: But I'm the major traffic.
1: Oh, yeah.
0: People getting off work and everything. And then you can actually stay there later if you want to go to the library and study and do everything, right? So, yeah, I think you have a pretty good schedule. Let's see how that goes today, right?
1: Yes.
0: I got to tell you, speaking of college, one thing that I was doing this past week was looking for a loan. Connor gets financial aid to get school. He gets scholarships and all that. But I wanted a little extra money for him to pay me rent.
1: Yeah.
0: To pay for the gas for the, because we got him his car up and running. We got it fixed. So he's going to be able to drive his car to school. He's been driving my car, but now he has his own car, which is pretty cool, right?
1: Yeah.
0: Yeah.
1: It's a stick, so I got to learn how to drive stick, but it'll be interesting.
0: I think you'll do fine, you know, because when you first started trying to learn it, you had trouble because of learning how to drive on top of learning how to drive stick.
1: Yeah.
0: You know, so, but now that you know how to drive, we're going to teach you how to drive stick. And you're going to have a little sports car. So that's pretty cool. It's an old sports car. How old is it, Connor?
1: In January, 24, in almost January, gonna be 25.
0: It can be considered a
1: Class A car.
0: So I was telling my brother about it, and he thought it was funny as hell. Like, it's a classic? I'm like, yeah, it's a classic. You can get an antique plate on it. That's funny. You know how they tell you don't buy your kid a brand new car? Get him a plunker.
1: One that's like plus 20, yeah.
0: So like if he wrecks it, like, okay, oh, I lost $3, you know?
1: Yeah.
0: Although we put in a hell of a lot of money to fix that car. It sucks. But it's a really good car. It runs great. And you're going to love it. Trust me on that one. But anyway, so we were looking at getting a school loan for his living expenses to pay for the gas and maintenance of the car and, you know, a few other expenses like a meal plan at school, books, you know, other things that may not be covered. Like, what else was there? The rent and groceries and utilities at the house, basically.
1: Yeah.
0: So you don't have to get a job. And I applied for the loan, and I applied for the amount with tuition included. We don't need that. I'll just return that money. But I wanted to know what it would cost because I was curious. It's my first time applying for a college loan. I had the VA, right?
1: Yeah.
0: So I had the GI Bill. I didn't have to pay for it. I had tuition assistance with the military, right? I got my master's degree debt-free. So I never had to take a college loan out. And I said, I'm curious. Everyone always says college loans are so expensive, right? I'm paying on college loans forever and nothing's gone down. Well, for the $13,000 loan I was looking at, our payments would have been at a 17% interest, okay? After you graduate from college, it's deferred for 6 months. But in the whole time, 3 or 4 years from now, it is accruing interest. And our payments would be $500 a month for 15 years. To pay back a total of $53,000. All right? $53,000 for a $13,000 loan. Interest is crazy, right?
1: Yeah.
0: Now, you can pay along the way. You can make payments every month, and it lowers your rate. So once it kicks in, that's what you actually charge interest on because you've been paying the interest all along. And, you know, there's ways around it. But
1: damn.
0: Yeah, to pay the interest on the loan, we have to pay $200 a month. So that's why when you have a house and you have a loan on it, you don't want to refinance it for between 7 to 10 years because you haven't paid any of the debt down. It's all interest at the front. So like if I have a $1,000 payment, $900 goes to interest and $100 goes to the house. Maybe even only $40 goes to the house. Is that ridiculous or what, right?
1: Yeah.
0: Same thing with cars. People are buying cars that are more expensive than, well, not more expensive, but, you know, almost a house payment, right? The car that I want to buy, and I, you know, this is my not my dream car, but I wanted a Toyota Camry, right? The hybrid. And I've changed a little bit. I researched a little bit. A new battery for a Toyota hybrid is about $10,000 in about 10 years. So I looked at the Lexus ES hybrid, and that battery is only $4,000 to $5,000. Now, is maintenance more expensive and everything? Yeah, but actually, it turns out that the Lexus might actually last longer than Toyota Camry. So I'm looking at that right now, you know, and then I'll give you my car now, you know, and then we can decide what you want to do with the Saab.
1: Yeah.
0: Right. But yeah, so
1: that'd be like my project car, if anything.
0: Yeah, like you and your friend, you get together and you fix his car, he can come and fix yours.
1: Yeah.
0: You know, although everything's been fixed on it, it's mostly cosmetic.
1: Yeah, it's just like the maybe a new radio.
0: Maybe. No, the radio's good. You need speakers.
1: Well, yeah, I need speakers. Sorry, I forgot. I need speakers.
0: You don't hear this? Like, as we're talking, you don't hear all this?
1: No, my headphones are down. That's why I tried turning it up.
0: Well, Well, your headphones are down.
1: Well, leave it. Just leave
0: no,
1: it.
0: Your headphones are up there. Well, we turned down. Then, okay.
1: Yeah.
0: That's what I'm saying. All right. Okay. Yes.
1: Yeah. I need a new, I don't even know what it's called, on top of the radio, where the time would be.
0: Oh, it's the display.
1: The display.
0: Not the whole dash display, but just a certain display on this vehicle.
1: Yeah. It's just small stuff like that, but I just want to get it fixed also. That's it.
0: Yeah, it's mostly, like I said, it's mostly cosmetic stuff, so.
1: Yeah.
0: You know, it's funny because as we're getting to do this, going through life, learning about the parent side of it, college side of it, you know, student side of it, there's so many different things going on that I think it's pretty interesting to talk about it because people don't talk about this. You know, they say get a school loan and that's what you got to pay, you know. You know what happens if that you don't pay your loan? They garnish your wages. So they actually contact your employer and say, he owes us this money. We'll take your money away from you.
1: Oh, wow.
0: Now, the other thing that would be cool is you get a job with the government and they forgive your student loans. Sometimes when you do like health care and certain stuff that helps people like social work, and sometimes they will forgive your student. The government will pay them for you. Mm-hmm. Okay. You're doing computer science. I don't know that that's even a possibility, right? But I think we can't count on that. But you got. I just wanted to see what the whole deal was with school loans because I've never done it. And I looked at it. I'm like, damn, that's crazy. It's crazy.
1: Yeah.
0: So imagine 4 years of college at that. You're looking at a $2,000 payment when you get out of college, if that's how it works. Because maybe they'll lower your interest rate for higher amounts. I don't know. It's crazy. It's just redonkulous. Anyway, welcome to Hot Takes with the Murph. And that is my hot take for today.
1: Yes, student loans are BS. Yeah.
0: Yeah, but they get you to college.
1: Yeah, but God, dude.
0: See, luckily your tuition's paid. You know, like you have the Hazelwood Act and, you know, any financial aid scholarship. You know, that stuff is taken care of. And the scholarships are not that much. But I just wanted, I was curious. Let me just see what he can get, you know, because like if you wanted to live on your own, I was curious.
1: Yeah.
0: Like how much would it cost? And that was only with a $400 payment. Imagine if we went for the full $700 rent and then your own groceries, your own utilities, your own everything. Damn.
1: Yeesh.
0: Oh, insurance for the car.
1: Yeah.
0: Yeah. It's goddamn. The school loans are such a BS thing. That's a scam. I've always heard of that being a scam. And it's like crazy. Anyway, welcome to today's show. Today we're going to be talking about corporate culture, reading the room, understanding the situation that we're in when we go to work or something. But I do want to let you guys know that we're going to go ahead and ignite today's fuse on the show.
2: Welcome to Hot Takes with the Murph Man. Today, we are talking about reading the room, a beginner's guide to corporate culture. This episode helps you decode company culture so you can adapt, contribute, and thrive without losing your...
0: All right. So, all right. A Beginner's Guide to Corporate Culture. The episode helps you decode company culture and thrive without losing your authenticity. Connor, you asked me about that. What does authenticity mean when you're talking about this? What do you think it means? I'm just curious.
1: Authenticity? Being real?
0: Real, yeah.
1: Yeah.
0: Okay. When you go into a place of work, and I've talked about this the last couple of months, business etiquette, stuff like that, right?
1: Yeah.
0: But when you go into a new place of work, you're not really aware of what the culture at the work is, right?
1: Yeah.
0: So you go in there a little cautious, and you're not yourself when you start a new job. You're not. And sometimes the side of you that is real doesn't ever come out, you know? With me, I don't try to put up a fake front. I'm very confident in who I am. And when a new employee comes in, I don't say, okay, this is how it's supposed to be done, but this is how we're going to do it. No. It's like, this is how it's done, period. You know, if they find a shortcut their own way, they find their shortcut their own way. But I'm talking about, like, when I started a new job, I'm funny. I like to make jokes. And being a counselor, people didn't take me seriously. They're like, how can this guy be a counselor? Like, he's counseling kids, families, adults. How? Right?
1: Yeah.
0: And I didn't care. I knew I was a good counselor. I am a good counselor. And I know I've helped people. And I remember one day I had to do something and I had a takeover situation and my coworker who was with me was just sitting back and she says, I'm so impressed with how you do everything, you know? And I said, being funny and joking and inappropriate maybe has no bearing on who I am as an employee. Okay.
1: True.
0: But it does affect us because it's your perception. If you have a boss who perceives you as unprofessional and they're counseling you, so you need to be more professional, you got to really think about that. Now, I will tell you, the moment that it became very clear to me that I should dress a little better at work, because I always dress in jeans and polo shirts, I went to a district event, and they had the kids from the alternative school come up on stage. And I was working with them, so they introduced me, right, at this event. And their outfit, their school uniform was black pants and a white polo shirt. Guess what I was wearing? Black pants and a white polo shirt. Just coincidental. So my picture came out in the newsletter, the newspaper, I don't know which. And my friend's like, dude, you look like one of the students. And I was like, yeah, maybe I need to dress a little better. What do you think? And he's like, yeah, I think you do too. So I started changing the way I dress a little bit. Not too much, but I bought button-up shirts. I bought, you know, better stuff than just polo shirts. I wore polo shirts because it's just easy. It's just easy. I just wash them, throw them in the dryer, I'm done, you know?
1: Well, isn't that what you do with every laundry?
0: You have to iron. Polo shirts are, like, wrinkle-free. So you just hang them up. I
1: want to say wrinkle-free, but yeah.
0: Well, they're not. Nothing's 100% wrinkle-free, but, you know, you can hang it up and it stays good.
1: True.
0: You know, but so when you're being authentic, that is basically what I want to teach you guys about today, how to be authentic, but you have to read the room. So let's talk about that and let's get to today's burning question.
2: Today's burning question is, what is the difference between cultural fit and a cultural multiplier? A, they are the same thing. B, cultural fit means you align with the culture. Cultural multiplier means you enhance it. C, cultural fit is a good thing. Cultural add is a bad thing. D, cultural fit is about your personality. Cultural add is about your skills. The heat is rising, Connor. Fan those flames.
0: All right, so cultural fit. All right. Do you think it is they're the same thing as multiplier. It means you align with the culture, and the cultural multiplier means you enhance it. Do you think cultural fit's a good thing and cultural, it's supposed to be cultural multiplier is a bad thing? Or is cultural fit about your personality and cultural multiplier is about your skills?
1: I think it's going to be B, where it says cultural fit means you align with the culture, and then cultural multiplier is you enhance it.
0: Right. A cultural multiplier is someone who enhances the team's culture by bringing in fresh perspectives, unique value to the team, and previously missing, rather than just fitting in, mirroring the existing views. All right. While companies look for a cultural fit, the modern approach to look for is cultural multiplier. Now, let's talk about that. I know you guys don't believe me. You look at me. I'm Mexican American. Okay. Or American Mexican, I guess. But you don't see that in me, right? And when I went for my job interview, like my boss, she hired me. She never spoke Spanish because I did an interview at another part of the company. So she never even tested my Spanish. And she threw me into the Segundo Barrio here in El Paso, which is like the Latino part of town. And she basically thought, because the way I joked about, I don't want to work with kids, right? That yeah. Within 2 or 3 months, I'd quit. And she's like, you know, so I just put you in a place where I said, oh, he can sink or swim. She didn't really care at the beginning. And what was funny was, as she saw me working with kids, we would be in the conference room and kids would walk out past her office to the lobby. And she'd see kids sitting in the lobby with attitudes and anger and whatever, right? Whatever perceptions and stereotypes you could think of as you see these kids. They'd go see me. They came out laughing, joking. And I was still being a jerk with them. Like, dude, you know, like, you better straighten out or I'm going to come in, you know, whatever. Mm. And she's like, I don't understand why the kids like you. She says, you're mean to them. You're rude to them. And I said, well, that's just me joking with them on the way out. She says, but you meet somebody and you're joking with them like that in session? I said, yeah, sometimes, you know. And like I had a kid who stayed at the runaway shelter one day. And when she went home, she told me, hey, they stole my pair of pants. So one of the caseworkers and I got together and we got all the kids, set them down. And I took the lead on it, right? And I said, all right, we know something has been stolen. Now notice I said, something has been stolen. I didn't say who it belonged to. I didn't say what it was. I said, I know something has been stolen. I'm going to give you guys one chance to get what you stole and bring it back here. And, you know, all 6 or 7 kids leave. And they all come back with a bunch of stuff, right? And the caseworker who runs the shelter is sitting there looking at this. And I looked for the pair of pants, and, you know, the pair of pants weren't there, obviously, right? Because they all had little stuff. And I said, all right. I said, none of this is what I'm looking for. I said, try again. And they got up, and my coworker's like, damn, what are they? Like, where are they keeping all this stuff? I said, obviously, guys, you need to do a better job taking care of the shelter. Kids come back with a bunch of stuff and the pants. And I told Anthony, call the police, dude. Call the police. They're not turning it in. I had a feeling because of who I am. Kids hide stuff. I could sense it, right?
1: Yeah.
0: And one kid says, hold on. Comes back with a phone and a ring. They stole my boss's ring. They broke into her office and stole her ring. We didn't even know that. They had a phone, a landline that they would plug into the room, and they would call people. One girl was calling her boyfriend in Japan. The bill hadn't arrived yet. So I told them, I said, all right, get out. You know, like rude, like get out. And Anthony and I would just sit there, we're just like, God damn. Her ring, like, we were just like, it exposed so much poor supervision. People lost their jobs. Okay. But when I told my boss about it, she goes, how did you do this? And I said, the tough guy came in and said, give me one chance. And then I just, because of who I am, I'm like, this is not everything. And I saw their reaction. And I'm like, go get it. Come back. Saw one kid. And I'm like, okay, something's missing. You know, when we found everything, my boss was like, how do I address this? I said, address the staff, because the staff wasn't supervising them. And we need to, like, not leave stuff laying out, whatever, right? Change our whole habit. But she was just like, how did you get these kids to admit all this? It's because I was tough with them. The next day, the kids were like, hey, mister, thanks for not calling the police, or thank you for not arresting us, or whatever. I said, that's still in the works. It's not 100%, but it's not my decision to make. And she's like, these kids are coming to you saying thank you, and you're like, instead of saying you're welcome, you say, nah, you're still in trouble. She says, why? Why? She didn't understand. And I said, because the kids know I'm being real with them.
1: True. Yeah.
0: And kids know when you're trying to fake that you care. Kids know when you fake that you're trying to do certain things, right? And it's funny because being authentic got me to do so many different things, which is really awesome, right? I like that. I like the fact that people realize, okay, even though I'm tough and I'm mean and I'm this crazy joker kind of person, I'm not bipolar. This is all a part of me. I'm a great counselor. I joke around. I'm serious. I did whatever the situation applied that matters. Now, when we had like real serious situations, I took care of them. It wasn't a big deal because I was able to be professional and do the job that was required of me. So as we're doing all this, when you think about being authentic, realize being authentic is being real to yourself within the culture of the business. And that's what we're going to talk about today. So let's go ahead and get to my second hot take of the day. In today's hot take.
2: Today's hot take is this. The only way to truly thrive is to be a cultural add, not a cultural fit. Trying to blindly fit in by suppressing your authentic self leads to burnout and obscurity. The best employees bring a perspective the team is missing, not just a mirror of the existing perspective. That's the core. Now, let's stack the fuel.
0: Let's talk about that. Let's... Thank you.
1: Okay.
0: A cultural ad. Are you adding to what they have, or are you fitting in and conforming? Am I saying go in and buck it and buck the norm? Bucking is pushing it out of the way. I'm not using the B word instead of something else, okay?
1: Okay.
0: Buck it, like kick it out of the way and do it your own way? No. I'm saying go in there and fit in and find your spot and enhance it and do better, okay? When you do all that, you have better rapport with your coworkers, okay? You're not trying to just be funny. You're not trying to be serious. You're not trying to be something you're not. But you have to know how it all starts. And day one, you can't go in there to a job interview and be like, yo, what's up? How you doing? You know, it doesn't work that way, right? When you go into a job interview, being cocky sometimes, I've talked about this, being cocky sometimes can be against you. When you have a boss who's cocky, and someone comes in cocky, it's automatic challenge. And you got to figure out a way around that. And good managers let the cockiness flow. They don't take it as a personal threat. They're like, I hired him because he's a badass. Okay? You can't hire a badass and then say, whoa, chill out, slow down. Like that one girl did at the YWCA with me, right?
1: Yeah.
0: She hired me because I was a great fit for the job, and then she regretted it because I didn't put up with anything. I mean, I quit within a week and a half.
1: Damn.
0: And I'm not a quitter, man, but I knew that wasn't the culture I wanted to be in, you know. But yeah, so Are you a fit, or are you fitting in, I should say, or are you adding to the culture? That's what I want to ask yourselves while we go to break, you guys. We'll be right back from break.
3: It's time for a break. Hot Takes with the Murph Man will return after these messages.
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2: 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I'd like to remind you that help is always available, 24/7, 365. 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There will always be someone ready to listen. Remember, you are not alone.
3: All right, yes, just like he said. Suicide prevention is a big deal for me. If you're feeling like you want to do harm to yourself, please call 988 and press 1. You don't have to be a veteran. It's the veterans hotline. It's the crisis helpline. It's everything hotline. Someone's there 24/7, 365 to call you or talk to you, I should say. So call and get some help. Okay. And by the way, that song was Ryan Spencer's Make 22-0 Again. If you don't know what that is, it's a very interesting song. You should hear it, right?
4: I like it.
3: Yeah. You know, it's one of those songs that when I first started playing, I remember the first time I heard it, I was like, what? You know, there's another song I'll play at the end of the show today called Adios Amigo by Dallas Alexander. That's another one of my favorite, the world's longest sniper shot. Adios Amigo. It has all the double meaning. Good. So glad I see you. Anyway, let's get to today's definitions that we need to learn. In the segment called today, Laying Down the Coals.
5: Decoding corporate norms. Now, value. Define the ask. Before we dig in, let's clarify some of the key terms we'll be using today while laying down the coals. Corporate culture. The shared values, behaviors, and norms that shape how people work together in an organization. Cultural fit versus cultural add. Fit means you align with the culture. Add means you bring something new that enhances it. Situational awareness. The ability to observe and interpret what's happening around you. Now that the coals are laid, the foundation is solid. Now, let's see it in action.
3: So let's talk about corporate culture, Connor. The shared values, behaviors, and norms that shape how people work together in an organization. Now, I've been doing a lot of business stuff lately, right? And one of the things I noticed is there's a guy who gives tips and he says, sorry, I stepped on the dog. No, okay, we don't have a dog. Chick-fil-A has this culture of saying thank you for everything, right?
4: Yeah.
3: And when you're training someone, if I'm training you, Connor, and someone asks me a question, I answer them, but I don't say thank you or whatever the reply is supposed to be, right? What are you going to do as an employee? You're going to say, oh, we don't have to say it. You watch this guy over here say, oh, sure enough, anything, whatever. You see this person respond differently, and you're like, okay, we don't have to say thank you. Has that person bought into the culture of the business?
4: No.
3: No. Was he taught the culture of the business?
4: No.
3: No. When you go to places like that and you have a culture of how things are done, like Coyote Ugly, they dance on the bar. Okay, it's a bar. You have to be willing to do that if you're going to work there. Okay? If you go to Twin Peaks, you got to dress a certain way. Hooters, you got to dress a certain way. Right? But when you go to places like IBM or Raytheon or the government or whatever, different cultures, everywhere has different cultures, how they would dress, how we talk, how we act. And, you know, it's customer service, but it's nice when everyone is on board with it. Because what ends up happening is everyone does it, so it becomes the norm. And that's the cultural norm. Now, there's a movie called Waiting. Do you remember that movie with Ryan Reynolds with the game?
4: Oh, yeah,
3: the game.
4: Host game, yeah.
3: The game, yes.
4: Well, I was talking about hosting, like the waitress.
3: What?
4: The wait, the waiter one.
3: Yeah.
4: That's what I'm saying.
3: Oh,
4: that's okay. What I was going to say.
3: All right. Anyway, in that movie, he's going around teaching a new guy how to do the job. And he gives him all the ins and outs of everything, right? And he is very inappropriate. Let's just put it that way. But there's this waitress. And do me a favor, look her up. This is an actress I want to talk about. The waiting actress. What's her name? Is the girl with the dark hair there to the right? What's her name? Alana Ubak. She plays this really rough waitress, and she's in the back and she's cursing up a storm. And as she walks around the corner, you get this really pleasant waitress talking to the customers all nice, and she runs to the back and starts cursing up a storm again. Does she fit into the culture? Yeah, you got to be professional at work, but around the coworkers, they're very different, right?
4: Yeah.
3: Now, she, Alana Obak, you changed it on me.
4: Oh, sorry.
3: Is the mother on Ted. But she is also an accomplished singer. Like Coco, look up Alana Sings. Look up her video real quick.
4: Okay.
3: I'm just curious so you can see how good she sounds. Anyway, she plays this character and she has this way to switch, and she's a great actress. I love her to death. But I just want you to hear it real quick. You can just play it and go to the middle and just hear it.
4: Wow.
3: Yeah, look, that's her. See?
4: That's funny. I didn't know that. Wow.
3: So Alana Ubak is someone I've actually started researching, because I've seen more videos of her. Say, you know, TikTok, you see one video, you see more videos and everything, right?
4: Yeah.
3: In waiting, there's a culture at work. They're all professional with the customers, but behind the scenes, very inappropriate. And I love that as an example. And speaking of TikTok, I gotta give a shout out to MBR Talk Roku that we're live on right now. Our buddy out there, H-Train, is doing the show for us, which we appreciate you sharing it for us, Joel. I got to tell you, I didn't have the screen refresh when it first started, and it didn't show you live. So I was like, oh, I wonder where H is. And kind of like, just refresh your screen. So I haven't had a chance to tell you thank you and give you a quick shout out. If you're watching us on Pure Hot Takes, you can catch us on YouTube, Twitch. I'm sorry, YouTube and TikTok. And you can also find us at MBR Talk Roku on TikTok, MBR Talk in other places. But you can also go to Roku, look up MBR, find the Military Broadcasting Radio icon black and white, and go to and check us out on Saturday. You can catch us there live as well. So, you know, I think those of you who come in and talk to us and shared everything with us, so, you know, give you a quick shout out and give a quick shout out to Broadcast Beaker. If you don't know what Broadcast Beaker is, H-Train has a thing about ducks. He has his character he uses called Beaker, and he has ducks, and ducks can weather any storm. They can make it through anything. So they're very resilient, very strong, and that's why he uses the symbol of ducks. And what I think is interesting about that is he has this character. We've done animations, and you can catch those animations on all the Military Broadcast Radio channels, and some of them here on Pure Hot Takes. And we're working on animations right now. So it's really cool that we're doing there and partnering there with Military Broadcast Radio. So I want to give them a quick shout out. If you look at our bumpers, we have the little shot, the MBR situations. Give me a sec. And then Cassie also just joined us. Cassie, thanks for joining us. I appreciate that. So going back to the, I don't know. Getting back to the show, we were talking about the different corporate cultures. We also have the term cultural fit versus adding. Do you align with the culture or do you bring something new? Okay. That's also very important. And situational awareness. That's probably the most important thing. The ability to observe and interpret what's happening around you, right? Because if you don't know what's happening around you and you're oblivious to it, how are you going to know what's going on at work? You can't. So I'll tell you what, let's talk about, give you a quick story, because I can tell people, I can share all my stories, but let me give you an example in our segment called Story from the Fire.
5: fitting in, not blending in. In today's story from The Fire, Avery joined a startup where everyone wore hoodies and called the CEO by her first name. At first, he held back, but after observing how others communicated and contributed, he found his voice and fit in without losing his edge. He learned that reading the room isn't about blending in, but about tuning in. That was a story from The Fire. Theory turned to reality. Now, here's your map to the gold.
3: All right, so in this startup, everyone wore hoodies and called the CEO by their first name. That takes a little getting used to, right? I have a thing, me personally, if someone introduces me to you, whatever name you give me, that's what I'm going to use, you know? And I'll give you an example. When I was doing comedy one night at this bar, this guy comes in and goes, you know, hey, my name is Silent. I'm like, all right, cool, whatever, right?
4: Silent.
3: Then later on, I was doing business and someone calls me called Thaddeus. I think that was his name. I might be wrong. If I am Silent, don't kill me. but I was like, it was something different like that. And I'm like, where's that? You're Hispanic. Where do you get the name? Like, I forgot what it was. It was something, but it sounded like a very white name. You know, when you're doing comedy, you meet all kinds of people. And you can say anything. Like, you went to a comedy show. You liked it, right?
4: I did like it.
3: You know, you see all kinds of people there. But when you talk about, like, people going by their first name or anything, you introduce me as a certain way, that's what I'm going to call you. So if you introduce me as Sandy, that's what I'm going to call you. If people call you Sandra, I'm going to keep calling you Sandy. You know, someone's name, like Margaret, I call her Maggie. I don't know where that came from. It just happened. There was a girl we used to have in our club. We'd called her Lilo because she looked like Lilo. And she's like, why do you call me Lilo? You're the only one that calls me Lilo. I'm like, what do you mean I'm the only one that calls you Lilo? Like, what? She says, no one else calls me Lilo. No one else calls me Maggie. I'm like, then am I just making up these names, right? So I take it real serious when someone introduces themselves at work. I try to remember their name. Okay. Now, it's funny, like, my boss, Patsy, she introduces herself first as, I'm Patricia Rivas, you know? Like, oh, okay. Now she's Patsy, you know? She never said, okay, you can call me Patsy. It's like, I was calling her Patricia, right?
4: Yeah.
3: And everyone else called her Patsy. And so I just said, okay, one day I'm going to call you Patsy. And it was okay. I'm like, okay, you know? But you have to observe how others communicate, how they contribute. And you got to find your voice and fit in without losing your edge. Okay. Reading the room is the most important skill anyone can have. And I talked about comedy, you know, like the comedian we went to go see, he made a comeback after so many years. And a lot of his act was the same from before because it was funny. And, you know, it's been 30 years. No one knows it. But for someone who's been there before, okay, whatever.
4: Yeah.
3: It's just interesting because when you meet people like that, right, you're just, he's a great guy. And I call him by his stage name. People call me Murph or Murph Man. No one calls me by my first name, right?
4: Yeah. I don't hear Sean or Adrian or anything.
3: The only one that calls me Sean is you.
4: Yeah.
3: And then the girls say they call me Daddy, but that's a different story altogether, right?
4: Okay. Yeah.
3: Oh, you like that one, didn't you?
4: Totally.
3: Anyone can be a father, but take someone special to be called Daddy. That takes on a very different meaning when you're an adult.
4: Yeah, it does. It really does.
3: Oh, my God. You know, so, yeah, it's one of those things when you think about it, right, you got to read the room. You got to understand what's going on. Be situationally aware of everything going on around you because there's things that you do and you don't even realize it, like parking at the parking lot. Where do the employees park? You know, you're supposed to park as far away from possible, whatever, right? As a teacher at the college, I have parking. But sometimes I'd go into the parking lot and it would be empty. Sometimes I'd go in and it would be full. So I had to plan accordingly for that. We talked about you and your your parking for school.
4: Yeah.
3: Right. I said, oh, just park there and ride your scooter in. You know, there's a lot of people on the sidewalk and stuff. They block the road. So go on the other side. I thought about this last night. Go on the other side.
4: Yeah.
3: But I don't know that would be illegal because you're in a scooter. Right? Going against traffic. But I think everyone's going to the college. If you drive on the other side, you're away from everybody. That's something I thought of.
4: But if I'm going here, I got to worry about people coming up the hill.
3: But yeah, but there's not, the traffic is not bad because most people are going in, not out. So anyway, but yeah, read the room, understand the culture is probably the most important thing you can do in any situation. Okay. I remember one time in high school, I was at a party and someone said something about Jefferson High School. And I said, Jefferson sucks. My friend was going to high school at Jefferson. The entire party was Jefferson. Oops. Right?
4: Yeesh.
3: Oops. Yeah, that was a little crazy because I was like, okay, hold on. What's going on here? You know? And I literally said, Jefferson sucks. From that day forward, I've learned don't badmouth other schools because you never know who's there, right? Now, everyone talks about there's a school here in town. You know, Jeff and Bowie are the two rivals. There's a lot of rivals in town, but Jeff and Bowie are one of the oldest schools, and they have this rivalry and everything. But what's funny is there's a joke that I met a girl one time, right? She said, I'll let you go out with me if you can figure out what school I go to. And I said, okay, can you give me the first letter in your school name? Now let's see what you come up with for this, right? Mm-hmm. She says L.
4: Loretto.
3: Loretto. No, not Loretto. Loretto's an all-girls school. If she was a guy, I wouldn't have said Loretto. I said, Lydia Patterson Institute. That's another one, right? She's like, no. She says, you have one more guess. And I said, I really don't know. She goes, La Jeff.
4: Yeah.
3: See? Yeah. See? That's a real thing. People call it La Jeff. Right. La Bowie.
4: Yeah. I was thinking, I'm like, can she be talking about La Jeff? I'm like, probably. I wouldn't be surprised.
3: Right.
4: And yeah.
3: I was literally talking about Jefferson High School. I thought she would catch the clue and go.
4: Well, I caught it at first. I was like, what? No, come on. It's got to be something else.
3: Loretto, it was funny. You know, I heard that joke and I just think it's still funny to this day. If you know El Paso, you'll... La Jeff, you know, just the way people talk about certain things around your town. One time we were in D.C., and one thing I like to do is I like to drive. And we're just driving, like, literally, like, he was, what were you, 13? Let's see, 2019, you would have been
4: 13,
3: right? Yeah. And

0: It was crazy. They even had tamales for sale. You know?
1: Yeah.
0: It was like, now, had I been driving through that and I had gone to one of the stores, would I have spoke English or Spanish? Think about that for a second. Why Spanish?
1: Because that's...
0: everything around me was Spanish.
1: Yeah.
0: If I walked in and I saw a blonde-haired, blue-eyed girl, how would I speak to her?
1: Hey.
0: In Spanish.
1: A blonde hair, blue eyes?
0: Looks does not mean you're not Mexican.
1: Yeah.
0: Okay. The point being is, where was I? I was reading the room, which is the community. It's a Hispanic community. Obviously, she's got to speak Spanish.
1: Unless if she's just like you and just happen to be in there.
0: She's working.
1: Oh.
0: I say, someone's working, and I walk in.
1: Oh.
0: But when I spoke Spanish to her, she looked at me like, yes, sir, can I help you? I'm like, I spoke Spanish to you. You know, I don't know. Like, I have people that'll talk to me and I hear their accent and it's I don't want to be insulting and say, can you just speak in Spanish? Like you did to your mom. Right? Do you remember this? I told you the story. I know you were too young to remember, but Connor was learning how to spell. And he had words like tub. T-U-B, right?
1: Yeah.
0: And then you add an E, makes the vowel a long sound. It becomes tube, right? I can't think of other examples, but that's let's just stick with that one. So his mom, whose first language was Spanish, and she learned a lot of English on her own. She really did. But she tells him, tube, tube, tube, tube. And Connor is like trying to understand. He's like, it's the same word, mom. You're not really changing anything. Because tub and tube are two different words. And she's saying the same
1: tube
0: thing.
1: And tube.
0: But tube and tube, she's saying longer ooh sound, right? The O sound, because there's two O's in the pronunciation of it. Tub, tube. That's how she read it. And Connor's like trying, and I'm sitting there and I'm, you know, I'm laying her to her parenting thing. And Connor just turns to me and he goes, Dad, can you help me? And she was like, what's wrong with me? And I tried, I'm like, tube, tub, not tube, and tube. And she's like, I don't understand the difference. And there was other words, and I really can't think of a word, like rub and rube, but, you know.
1: Bath, bathe.
0: No. You had the E at the end.
1: Bathe.
0: Well, I get, okay, yeah. All right, yeah,
1: bath.
0: Sorry.
1: Bathe,
0: yeah.
1: Bathe.
0: Tube. <Can you help me? laughs> But, you know, the way you looked at me like, Dad, can you help me? I felt bad. And even your mom was like, what? I'm doing it good. I'm like, no, you're not. Hold on, you guys.
1: That's funny.
0: I said, you're really not doing it any good. And then one time, like she would talk to me and she would say, if you know me, I have a lot of bad stuff happen to me, right? Like literally this morning. Want to tell them?
1: You go ahead, dude. Go ahead.
0: Well, no, I was like, okay, I put my drink down. I said, okay, I do my sound check. We're good. And as I come back, I knock this drink all over me, right? And Connor goes, you literally said we're good. And then you poured water on yourself.
1: Yeah, all I hear, I think we're good for the show. And then you, I don't know how you spilled it. And you're like, oh, it spilled.
0: I went over and I came back this way.
1: It drenched all over the carpet. We just didn't even try. We had a full cup of water. We didn't even try to like stop it. We just let it run.
0: Not just that. The show's about to start.
1: Yeah, in like so 5 minutes.
0: I'm sitting here in a puddle of water. Sitting like, oh, I'm soaked. And I'm like, I don't even have time to go change, right? But anyway.
1: I just looked at it fall on the ground. I'm like... go get the towel.
0: Bad things happen to us or to me. And your mom one time tells me, you got such butt luck. And I was like, what? Butt luck. Yeah, it's bad luck. Butt luck is constipation. You know, and yeah, so we do that and

0: anyway, you got to read the room. But sometimes, like reading the room, you want to give a person a chance. You can see they're struggling. You got to let them find themselves. Does that make sense? You know, language-wise, culture-wise. Like, for example, when we went to Twin Peaks for the Mexico game, when FIFA was playing, right? The culture there was a lot different.
1: Oh, yeah.
0: Than the other place I've taken you, right? And had I gone into that room and said, Viva USA, I don't think I would have left there alive. Right?
1: Oh, no. It would have been worse if you said, like, Colombia or something.
0: Well, but they weren't playing the USA, but what I'm getting at is...
1: If you said the other team.
0: Yeah. You know...
1: Other than Mexico,
0: read the room...
1: Everybody's wearing green and you show up in red.
0: Yeah, something like that, right? Playing Spain or whatever it was. And yeah, you got to read the room. That's probably the most important skill I can tell you. And that's probably the most interesting thing that we have going on for us is, you know, the culture where we are. So I'll tell you what, let's get to those actionable steps you can take to help you do better in your show, in your work. Here's our segment called Heat Map.
2: Observe, interpret, and thrive. The heat map will show you where to focus your efforts for the most impact. Observe how people communicate, formal or casual, email or Slack. Pay attention to meeting dynamics, who speaks, who leads, who listens. Ask a trusted colleague about unspoken norms. This is a great way to get insider knowledge. The map is drawn. You've got the roadmap. Now, let's avoid the landmines.
0: All right, so observe how people communicate, whether it's formal or casual, email or through an app. WhatsApp is everyone's popular thing, right?
1: No.
0: Well, when you think
1: for
0: of an app.
1: For you, for Mexico, yeah. But right. Mostly it would be Instagram.
0: Instagram for you. Well, I was going to ask you, what app do you use? But you started talking, so I was like, I'll get there. And you got there. Instagram. I have people that use Messenger. Like, yeah, my cell phone.
1: Yeah.
0: Text me there, you know. All of that, right? Secondly, pay attention to meeting dynamics, who speaks, who leads, and who listens. I was at a meeting on Thursday night, and I was very involved in the discussion because this guy was talking to me, and we were having a group discussion, and the boss was running the meeting, and I said something, and he just goes to someone else across the other side of the room, "You had your hand up?" And I was like, shut up, right? Were you telling me to shut up? No. But he wanted to acknowledge the person who raised their hand. We were having a real discussion, but then someone raised their hand and he acknowledged her immediately. He wasn't telling me to shut up. He was just saying, she raised her hand. She has a question, let her ask it, you know? I was like, hey, I'm talking here, literally. Joseph and I, we looked at each other, we're like, oh, okay. It's not our turn to speak. But when you're in a meeting, you got to know who's running the meeting. You got to know what's being said and what your role is in that. And it was funny because one of the things that I have 25 years there, I'm one of the senior teachers, you know, and we have all these new people and they're asking questions and stuff. And I'm like, well, we have this option, this option, this option. And I like this option because this is this. And they tell me, well, you got to use this platform. That's what I was talking about earlier. And I said, okay, I will, you know, just because y'all convinced me I'm going to use it. And I got a free iPad out of it.
1: That's true, yeah.
0: You know.
1: He comes home after the meeting with just a brand new laptop. I'm like, oh, not laptop, iPad. I'm like, oh.
0: Yeah.
1: Wow.
0: Yeah, I'll learn this platform.
1: Did you win a raffle? No, I just learned a new system.
0: And the program that runs the platform was giving us the iPads because they want us to use their platform. So for them, it's an investment in their platform because people buy the platform.
1: But for you, you have to switch everything into that program.
0: And I just log in online.
1: Well, but you have to learn in, like, go training.
0: Oh, yeah. Yeah, I have to do a lot of work for my class.
1: Yeah.
0: Probably, I'll probably start that in the spring. Anyway, and the last one is ask a trusted colleague about the unspoken norms, and this is a great way to get insider knowledge. What does that mean? You know, hey, on Friday mornings, I have my meeting, my first meeting yesterday, right? Where should I sit? Because everyone already has their seats at the table, right? And I want you, I know you're in college and you have like 300 people in your class. It doesn't really work. But when you had those 300 people in your classes, did you have the one seat you sat in almost every time?
1: Yeah.
0: Right? Why didn't you change seats? I would tell my college students.
1: It's like school. Same thing. Like assigned seating, or you sit there, that's your new seat for the year or the semester or for the...
0: But is that unspoken? That's your seat for the rest of the year? Or can you change seats? Did someone say you can't?
1: Change, but since we've grown into that from like elementary all the way to college,
0: right?
1: We just stick with whatever seat. We pick the seat that we want. If you like it, you stay. If not, go find another seat and stay there.
0: One thing I tell my college students, you know, I have between 30 to 40 students per class. I tell them, I'm going to ask you to do something for me. If there's not an assigned seating chart by the teacher, go sit in a different seat in the classroom and just watch the chaos you start. Because the person who's supposed to sit in your seat either comes up to you and goes, yo, you're in my seat. Or they're like, okay, I'll just let me sit over here. Now that person comes up and they're like, hey, you're in my seat. And before you know it, it creates this whole chain reaction where everyone's in a different seat. And the teacher walks in, looks up and is like, what's going on here? That's one of my favorite tricks or pranks to play on teachers. I'll tell you, we're at the top of the hour here on NBR Talk Roku here on TikTok. You can catch us on Roku, on all the other social platforms that Pure Hot takes. And we're going to go ahead and take a quick break, and we will be back after these messages.
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0: God damn, what a rush. I love those songs. Welcome back to the show, you guys. What you just saw was a quick bumper for our show on Wednesday nights. H-Train, who's here with TikTok and everyone right now, Military Broadcasting Radio and myself, we do a live trivia and bingo every Wednesday at 9 p.m. Eastern. So come here to MBR Talk Roku, or check us out live on Roku, or check us out at Pure Hot Takes on YouTube and Twitch, and check out our show. And if you want to play some trivia, it is free to play, but you got to come in and buy donuts to join the game to be eligible for some of the prizes. But it's free to play. So if you're interested in that, come by and check us out. Right, Connor?
1: Yep.
0: You like trivia?
1: Yeah.
0: Yeah?
1: Depends on what it's about. About history? No.
0: If it's about Canada, it's what's it about?
1: Huh?
0: If it's Canadian trivia, it's what's it about? Uh-huh.
1: A boot.
0: That's how they say it. A boot. Anyway, yeah, of course. The thing is, when you have general trivia and it just asks you all these questions, it just you can have a back to school theme, but it has a lot of stuff about schools. Just it could be a sports question about a school. So it's really hard to say a category, you know. Yeah. If I say it's a Star Wars trivia.
1: Oh, then Star Wars.
0: But I could talk about the director. I could talk about the production company. I could talk about a vehicle. I could talk about a character. I could talk about a specific movie. You know, there's a lot of different things there. But yeah, so join us every Wednesday at 9 p.m. Eastern for trivia with Badlands Trivia and Blazing Bingo, partnered with Military Broadcast Radio. All right, let's keep the show going here. Let's talk about those pitfalls you're going to fall into. So let's help you prevent getting burned. I'm sorry. Let's identify the pitfalls you're going to fall into when you're having trouble with this.
2: Authenticity is not a pitfall. Facts. Let's talk about where you'll get burned. These are some common pitfalls. Assuming all workplaces are the same. Every culture is unique. You must adapt to your specific environment. Overcorrecting and losing authenticity. Adapt, don't erase. You can fit in without losing yourself. Ignoring red flags. Culture fit matters. Trust your gut. If something feels off, it probably is. Danger zone identified. You know the pitfalls. Now let's gear up to stay safe.
0: So authenticity is not a pitfall. Being real. Excuse me. Authenticity is not a pitfall. Being real is being yourself, being genuine. That's very important, you guys. Being authentic. Assess all workplace because they are not the same. Every culture is unique and you must adapt to your specific environment. Now, if you work with a certain culture, one of the biggest issues that people have is the break room and food that's cooking. Right?
1: Yeah.
0: If I like to eat fish and I go cook fish in the microwave, that smells. That stinks. Right? But if that's my culture to eat, you know, we eat a lot of fish. Can you say anything? No.
1: No.
0: So
1: you'd be an outcast and be like, I don't want fish.
0: Well, right. Okay. But those kind of things also, you know, the way people talk, the way people dress, the way people act, it's all that you got to be aware of. There are some things that, like, in the Hispanic culture, when you visit someone, you're supposed to offer them a drink and they have to take it. Did you know that?
1: No.
0: So you go somewhere and you're like, I'm not thirsty. You know, like when I was doing counseling, I was visiting 7 Hispanic families in a day. Every house I'd go to, they'd offer me something to drink. Sometimes it'd be a little drink, and sometimes it'd be this big glass like this, right?
1: Isn't it like just like courtesy, I guess?
0: No, yeah, but it's a culture thing.
1: Oh, I thought that was just
0: everybody. The culture is also to accept it. Even if you just take a little sip and put it back down and never touch it again, you've accepted it. Just like when we went to Mexico and they told us to try papaya. We had to.
1: They did not say that. We literally...
0: Well, they didn't say you had to try the papaya.
1: They served it to us?
0: They served it to us, and we had to eat it.
1: And we're just dumb. And we're like, oh, watermelon.
0: Oh, well, no. We said cantaloupe, first off.
1: I said watermelon.
0: Oh, you said, well, okay. I thought it was cantaloupe. I didn't know.
1: Cantaloupes like bright orange. That was
0: It was orange red. Yes. The point being is they offered it to us.
1: We tried it. Question it.
0: I had to eat it. Connor gave me his stuff. I'll never eat papaya again. And we tried twice, and it's not going to happen.
1: Mm-mm. Golden Corral. I see it there, and I get terrified every time.
0: We have PTSD.
1: Yeah.
0: Papaya stress traumatic disorder. That just came to me. Papaya stress traumatic disorder. Oh, my God. Anyway, overreacting and losing authenticity, you have to adapt. Don't erase. You got to be who you are, you guys. Don't forget that. You got to be who you are. You can fit in without losing yourself. And ignore red flags such as culture fit matters. Trust your gut. If something feels off, it probably is. You know, you may not be aware of a culture. You may not understand what's going on. So it's very important to ask. I'm trying to think where they came from. I don't know if it was Nigeria or Guyana. But I had a friend of mine who had some people moving next to her, and they had this fish that was fermenting outside. And it wasn't trash. That was them fermenting it. And it was too strong for their house. They put it outside. And in apartments, you have two doors right next to each other, right? So she'd walk out and have to smell it all the time. And she told them, you know, this is not appropriate. They're like, where are we supposed to put it? She goes,
1: you don't.
0: Somewhere else.
1: It's an apartment. Put it in the back or put it in the quad. Put it somewhere, not in front of another person's door.
0: But that's where they live. That's where they cook. That's where they eat. You got to understand cultures. So she told me this. And I said, look, talk to them and say, look, I understand your culture, so on and so forth, or whatever, whatever. Give her some tips. And they came up to an agreement, you know. She says, I'm not here at these times. If you can put it out there during that time, that'd be best, right? You know, so they worked it out. But yeah, it's one of those things, food, culture, the culture of food, culture of talking, culture of dressing. You know, what I think is so funny is those people that are very Hispanic. I always talk about Hispanic because I'm Hispanic. There's people that are very Hispanic and they celebrate the holidays big time. And there's some that only celebrate it once in a while. Mm-hmm. Like, for example, you're Mexican, right?
1: Yeah.
0: More Mexican than me. I'll keep saying that for the rest of my life. We were in Mexico City. We went to the Zócalo where they had the grito for the cry of the revolution for freedom. We were there, you know. What?
1: No, sorry. I thought I heard something.
0: And that's a big part of Mexican culture to go there, you know. To be there on New Year's Eve, that's a party. That is a huge... You think Times Square is a party? No.
1: Barely. Everybody's is so packed there, nobody can move.
0: The Zócalo is the same way.
1: Oh, God.
0: Okay? But it's a lot larger area. It's crazy. Crazy. It's
1: even more packed?
0: Yeah. Okay?
1: Yeesh.
0: Yeah, it's crazy. You know, but when someone says, you know, have you ever gone to Mexico? Connor can say, oh, I traveled Mexico. I spent a week here, a week there. We've done this, we've done that. You know, you probably don't remember where you went. But for a Mexican to say, yeah, I visited Mexico and I didn't just go to Juarez. You know, I actually went to Mexico. I went to Acapulco. We went to, you know, we walked up to the pyramids. We've been there and everything. Amazing stuff, right?
1: Hated the pyramids.
0: Because we were dehydrated.
1: No, I was hungry. I haven't eaten all day. He took me on a hike up a pyramid.
0: Okay.
1: Going side to side, mind you, not up.
0: It was a long line, side to side.
1: We had to wait also.
0: Yeah. It was horrible. I'm not going
1: to
0: lie.
1: It was horrible. We had to do that two times. Or we were going to do it two times. But then I was like, no. I'm hungry.
0: There was more.
1: I'm tired.
0: Pyramids, yeah.
1: I don't even know what time that was at. It felt like high noon with the sun directly right above us.
0: It was. It was horrible. It was. I'm not going to lie. And Mexico is humid and everything, you know.
1: Oh, definitely.
0: So, yeah, you know, being Mexican, I can say I've taken him to the capital. I've taken him to see the majority of the places I would want him to see in Mexico. I can say that, you know. Do I still have other places I want to go? Yes. But does he want to go? No. But if I said, let's go to Cancun for spring break, I'd be that old creeper
1: to
0: there.
1: To where?
0: Cancun.
1: Oh.
0: I'd be that old creeper there. No, I can't do that. As much as I'd love to party, that's not going to happen.
1: Mm-hmm.
0: All right. So we talked about those pitfalls you have. Let's talk about the shields that we have that help you protect you from getting burned. Here's our segment, Heat Shields.
3: 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Hot Takes with the Murph Man will return after the...
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0: A quick shout out to Into the Weeds. If you guys haven't seen that podcast on Military Broadcast Radio, you got to check it out. You know, she gave us a quick like, so I want to give a shout out to her. And Joy, thanks for joining as well. Hope everything's going well. Now, the heat shields. Let's talk about that real quick, okay? The corporate culture is important because you have the authenticity anchor. The heat source is the heat shield is to conform and lose your identity is what you want to avoid, right? You don't want to just fit in. You want to add to the culture. Define your core values. Identify your three principles you bring that you make a cultural add to any team. Like, what can you bring to the team? Adapt, don't erase. Use situational awareness to adjust to your communication style without sacrificing your unique perspective, and trust your gut. If you feel you must suppress your identity to completely fit in, that's a sign that the environment needs a review. The environment needs a review if you feel that you have to fit in, you can't be yourself. Because if you can't be authentic, where are you working? Right?
1: Yeah.
0: There's a few things you never talk about at work. Religion and politics and money. Okay? You should talk about your paychecks. That's going to cause a problem, I'll tell you right now. There's not a law you can't. Be cautious if you ever do. But religion and politics are two things that can create a lot of issues. A lot of issues. Certain religions have certain beliefs, certain times of year, they celebrate certain things. If you don't know, ask. There's nothing wrong because you don't know, right? You don't know the culture. You can ask. It's okay.
1: Yeah.
0: Okay. At the same time, though, if they respond to you in a negative way, that's not cool either. You know, because you're trying to be genuine. You're asking, hey, tell me more about this holiday of yours, right? Do me a favor. Look up, when did Kwanzaa start?
1: Kwanzaa.
0: K-W-A-N-Z-A. I want to see if this is right before I say it.
1: Kwanzaa, December 26, 1966.
0: Okay. That is, like I just said, we're not talking about religions. But here's an example of what I'm referring to. Kwanzaa is the African-American celebration of during Christmas time. Have you heard of that?
1: I've heard of Kwanzaa, yeah.
0: And I had a kid come into my office for counseling one day, and she's dressed up in African regalia. She's dressed up in exactly what you would, any stereotype you would think of, right? When you think of African regalia. And she's like, I'm celebrating Kwanzaa. I said, good for you. Good for you. I said, tell me more about it. And she's like, oh, it's this old, old traditional religion coming back from Africa from many, many years ago. And I was like, oh, interesting, you know. And her father was like, no. And the girl's like, what? And he says, it started in during the Civil Rights Revolution as a way for Black Americans to celebrate their heritage. And because of all the racism and everything with Martin Luther King coming out with civil rights and all that, you know what I mean? They came up with Kwanzaa. It's not this traditional thing from years and years and years ago. That's what I think is people don't know that. I didn't know that, right? But the father knew, obviously. He celebrates and he understood why. But it makes you think, like, why do we start celebrating Christmas? Why do we celebrate Valentine's Day? Why do we celebrate Easter? It's all candy related.
1: Yeah.
0: Right?
1: Birthdays. Also, yeah.
0: Well. That's, okay. one of the strangest traditions I've ever seen is Mexican piñatas.
1: Why?
0: Okay. You got to go beat this piñata up to get candy out. No big deal. I went one time to Central Texas. I was at a party. They got a piñata, and it wasn't tearing. It wasn't breaking. I went in, and I reached my hand into it to tear it apart, and it was a woven basket. I cut my hands up on that basket. They're beating this basket. Nothing's coming out. It's the worst piñata I've ever seen. In the old days, it used to be made with clay pots. So you would crack it, and, you know. But what I think is, the horrible thing about a piñata is we have themed parties, right? Okay, you can pick a children's theme.
1: Yeah.
0: Pick one.
1: Oh, Spider-Man.
0: Spider-Man. Okay. Let's do a Spider-Man themed party. Let's buy a Spider-Man piñata. Now, here's a stick. Go beat up your favorite character. Right? Yeah. You know, I've never seen a kid go, oh, that we can't do that. No, they'd be going to beat the crap out of that character. Right?
1: Yeah. He's helpless.
0: Oh, yeah.
1: Boom.
0: Yeah, right? But you have to spin around a couple times and, you know, there if you look in TikTok and look up piñata fails, there's some horrible stuff.
1: I saw one where she was trying to hit it and they kept moving it. Yeah. So she kept missing and her grandma or something just recording right in front of her. They put it up, swing. It hit the phone and the face of the grandma, and she just fell. And I'm like, ooh, that's gotta hurt. I didn't see her move after that. I think she, like,
0: well, the
1: knocked down, and she was like, ow. just sitting still.
0: You see the phone on the ground. You know, one of the other traditions, part of the piñata process, is the person hitting the piñata doesn't get a lot of candy.
1: I know. That's BS, and it's the birthday person.
0: Well, not always, but. You know, anyone could break it. But the thing is, that kid's swinging the stick, right? Dale, dale, whatever we sing, right? And then all of a sudden it cracks. There's candy all over the place. And the kid's blindfolded. Can't see where they're going. Everyone else is running down. They're still swinging because they think they're trying to hit the piñata. They don't know it's over. Kids are getting hit with sticks. It's just an amazing thing. It's fun. If you're not aware of that Hispanic tradition and you take your kid to this party and the piñata breaks and there's candy, your kid runs out and gets the candy. And you as a parent are like, no, stop, right? That's the only way they're going to get candy, right? I saw another piñata one time where they pull a string and it slowly unravels on the piñata and it spins it. And when it gets to the very bottom, the whole thing opens and it just shoots candy in all directions.
1: Yeah.
0: Yeah, that's cool, but people want to hit stuff.
1: Yeah, I don't want to see something. I want to do something.
0: Yeah, it's the most violent, violent event at a party, right?
1: Kinda.
0: Where else can you get hit with a stick at a party?
1: Well, not a stick, but like violent.
0: What else is violent?
1: Jumping balloon, dude.
0: Oh, the brinca brincas, that's what we call it in Spanish.
1: Every time there's a jumping balloon, there's always people fighting in there.
0: Go ahead, share.
1: Always.
0: Tell people what a brinca brinca is at a party.
1: What? Why? It sounds like you have a story.
0: No. When everyone thinks of a jumping balloon, they think of kids going up and down and up and down and up and down.
1: You know, we think of rest like a boxing ring. Yeah. Yeah.
0: Well, what's one of your goals as a kid?
1: Beat up everyone, the other person.
0: You know, but everyone runs to one side and tries to knock it over.
1: Oh, well, yeah. We used to do that, yeah.
0: And you always want to get the kids that aren't really rough, throw them into the net so they get stuck on the side and hanging off the edge. It's violent. It's fun, but it's violent.
1: Especially if it's a family gathering. Yeah, dude. Right?
0: And then you always have those the drunk. You know, why do you have to have beer at a kid's party? Because that's what we do.
1: Celebrate.
0: You know, people get drunk at kids' parties. Like, what? People who are not aware of the culture of the Hispanics, that we, the way we celebrate it, is just very interesting for, to me. Because you take someone, they're like, what is this? What's happening? What's, you know, what? What are they singing?
1: Mm-hmm.
0: You know, there's a lot of stuff there. I just think that's pretty funny.
1: Yeah, it is.
0: It is, right? I miss going to piñatas.
1: Really?
0: Yeah. One time we were in Ruidoso, and we had a bat.
1: Oh, God.
0: We had clay pots back then.
1: Oh, okay.
0: It wasn't these little sticks. And someone hits the pot and breaks off the top of the bat, and it flies and hits my dad in the face.
1: Oh.
0: And we were all just like, are you okay? Here, Theo, grab the stick. Let's keep going. We get another bat. It was like, that's just what we did. You know, it's crazy. Anyway, let me take a quick break. We'll be right back after these messages.
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5: 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Oh, I didn't even see that.
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5: Oops. Hello.
7: I was telling you, there's one more video.
5: Hey.
7: What's up?
5: I'm sorry. Because last night I was with friends, and and every time I saw them, she would always be like, "Hey!"
7: Oh, as he walking around,
5: I'd walk back and forth, and I just see them, "Hey!" Every time, and I'm like, oh, "Okay."
7: You know, there was this song that they used to play back in the early '90s,
5: hey,
7: or late '90s, whenever it was, and there's a phrase where a girl would be like one of those, you know, they play clips of people talking.
5: Yeah.
7: She's like, I'm with the DJ. You know, and then boom.
5: Everybody's boom, with right? the DJ, yeah.
7: No. But that was a clip of the song.
5: Oh.
7: So one day I'm at Club 101 downtown and I bump into my brother. And he goes, what are you doing here? And I said, oh, I'm here with the DJ. And he started laughing. And then all of a sudden the DJ goes, well, Sean Murphy, please come to the DJ booth. I work with the guy and he saw me. So he's like, hey, come over and say hi, you know, but it was like literally.
5: It was perfect.
7: What are you doing here? Oh, I'm with the DJ. Haha, that's funny, dude. Well, Sean Murphy, he's going to DJ booth. He's like.
5: That's funny.
7: All right. So back to the show. Let's talk about the afterburn. Let's reflect on some of the things we've learned today, Connor. Okay.
5: Okay.
4: What culture helps you thrive? Reflect on your value. In today's Afterburn, here are some questions for you to reflect on. What kind of culture helps me thrive? How do I observe and adapt without losing myself? What's one question I can ask to better understand my workplace? Reflection complete. The reflection is deep. Now, let's take this to the digital front.
7: All right, so what kind of culture helps me thrive? That's very important to know. What kind of culture do you need to fit into? One thing I hate is micromanagers. You know what those are?
5: Yeah. People that try picking at everything and just, you need to do this, do that, yada, yada, yada.
7: Right.
5: And they're not a manager.
7: Right. I had a friend of mine trying to help me out when I first started my job. And I'm like, dude, please.
5: Like, back off, please.
7: It's annoying me. It's not helping me. It's annoying me. You know, I hate micromanagers. When someone says, do this, and here's your deadline, here's what, you know, you have to do these things, I excel. I do great. I'm like, okay, you know. Last year, I wanted to start the podcast at the beginning of August, and I spent the entire summer prepping for the show, right? And every now and then, you know, I try to do the episodes, the slides, and everything ahead of time, and every now and then, I'm like, oh, God, I haven't done anything yet, so there I am Thursday night or Friday night working on last minute. I hate that, but, you know, micromanagers is a culture I don't fit into. So when someone says, what's your greatest weakness? I'll say a person who micromanages. Because I understand I need to be told to do things, but tell me to do them. If I'm wrong, correct me. If I'm right, you don't need to tell me I'm doing a good job. Just let me do my job. Just leave me alone. That's part of the hardest thing for a manager to do is to let go of an employee like that. and giving them free reign, you know. But I, my boss, I love her to death. My new boss, love her to death, because like one time I had to cover for a teacher. I mean, I was covering for a teacher because she was on vacation for a week. She got a cruise or something. So I said, let's go to, I'm covering her class. I'm grading papers, and I have a queue. Do you know the queue is like a list of papers I got to sign?
5: Yeah.
7: I'm grade. So I'm grading them and I'm going through. And finally, I have about half the day through, I see a different teacher's name in my queue. And I go to my coworker. I'm like, oh, dude, like, why am I in her, like, what, you know, I'm grading her papers. It must have been a mistake when they added this other teacher to me or something. You know what I mean?
5: Yeah.
7: At the end of the day, about two, I get out at 3, at 2:30-ish, my boss texts me, hey, did you notice this teacher's in your classes? I'm like, yeah. She goes, okay, just want to make sure you were aware of it. You're going to be taking over the class for the rest of the semester.
5: Oh.
7: Oh, you're going to be taking the class until we find a replacement, which I knew was
5: the rest of the semester. Whole semester. Yeah.
7: And I said, okay, thank you. That is what is so much appreciated, because she basically gave me a second job. And she's like, you got this, right? I'm like, yeah, good.
5: I hope you got it. That's you're the only option we have.
7: Well, right. But that's the faith she has in me as an employee and the relationship I have with her as a boss, because I can literally just say, hey, I need help, or I can't do this, or whatever the case may be, right? Having that micromanager is just one of those things. How do I observe and adapt without losing myself? Same thing. You know, you have to know who you are and where you fit in. And one question you can ask to better understand your workplace, ask yourself that. What is a question I can ask right now to understand what's going on? Right?
5: Mm-hmm.
7: And I remember one time I was really frustrated at work, and I told someone to do something. I wasn't their boss or anything. And this girl looked at me, and she says, she's not a girl, she was a lady. She looked at me and she says, you're not mad at me. Don't take it out on me. And I said, I'm sorry. You know, most people have been like, I'm not taking it out on you. I'm not mad. No, I was mad, and I was taking it out on her, and I just felt bad, and that's it, you know?
5: Yeah.
7: When I know I'm wrong, I'm like, okay, I messed up. Thank you. And we move on. That was it. We never talked about it again. It was fixed. You know, Penn and Teller, you know, remember them? They don't really talk much. They're not the best of friends. Usually when they argue about the show. Okay. They never apologize to each other. But Teller knows he's better with Penn than without, and Penn knows he's better with Teller than without. And they know the most important thing in their life is that show. And they can put everything else to the side because it's for the show. They don't have to be friends, really. But they're together everywhere they go, right? Yeah. Like Beyonce and Jay-Z. Although I don't think they're together right now.
5: No. Actually, no.
7: Jay-Z's still in jail, right?
5: Oh, yeah. Jay-Z is in jail.
7: Is it J.D. or P. Diddy? No, that's two different people.
5: No. Yeah, they're two different people.
7: Yeah. So it's not Beyonce and Jay-Z. Who's with P. Diddy?
5: P. Diddy?
7: Okay, who's the one that got caught with the whole scandal?
5: The oil, baby oil?
7: Yeah.
5: P. Diddy.
7: P. Diddy. Okay. Who's dating P. Diddy? I see Beyonce and Jay-Z. They're still together.
5: Yeah. I don't know why. He has a history, but he's dating no one right now.
7: Well,
5: his last one.
7: Is someone's bitch in jail.
5: Dana Tran.
7: Okay. So it wasn't Jay-Z. I don't know. I thought Jay-Z and Beyonce, and I thought Jay-Z went to jail, but no, he didn't. My bad. I apologize for that.
5: No, Jay-Z did go to jail.
7: For what?
5: Abusiveness? Something? Hold on. Why did he go to jail?
7: I don't know. This isn't the Jay-Z show.
5: Oh, he hasn't? What?
7: Yeah, it was P. Diddy. That's what I'm saying. Everyone thinks it was Jay-Z, but no. All right. So that was the afterburn.
5: Oh, well, he was in a civil suit for sexual assault with P. Diddy.
7: That's okay. I knew they were related somehow. But yeah. Okay.
5: I thought he got jailed for that. Wow. Okay. Never mind.
7: Yeah. So.
5: Yeesh. He should have been.
7: Oh, yeah. So anyway, those are the reflections for today. But let's talk about the digital inferno, because technology can help you with this. So here's something called the digital inferno.
4: 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Now for the final word.
7: All right, so the final take. I'm sorry. Did you move it again?
5: No, Sean. You've been doing that. I had to move it back. I just forgot to.
7: Perform a tone check on your writing. Using AI assistants like Grammarly and things like that will help you write better. Okay. When you need to write something harsh, you know, check it with your AI. Make sure it's a good tone. You can actually go to Word. Word has that too. You can check it for professional writing and it corrects it for you.
5: Oh, okay. Yeah, Word. Yeah.
7: Verify the channel. Always double check your recipients and the channel before sending, because there's nothing worse than sending a reply all to people that you don't want to reply all to. And align with the norms. Observe if your team prefers strict messaging or urgent items. Now let's talk about that real quick. In our team, we have a teacher thread where they put out information for the teachers. But then the teacher has a question. And then people start answering and the bosses come in and go, this is only for putting information out. If you have a question, please message your directors. Mm-hmm. Yeah. Right? Because all of a sudden the message is now lost in the thread. You don't know where it went. Here's one thing. As a teacher, you know, we discourage the use of AI. I use AI a lot, but you don't want it to replace your work. You want to enhance your work. As a teacher, you use Grammarly, and you say you write really poorly, right? And you use Grammarly, you're making all these corrections and everything, and it comes out 99% AI because you did all the corrections using Grammarly.
5: Yeah.
7: We're asking you to use Grammarly. At what point is it too much? So we were talking about this at a meeting on Thursday I was telling you about. And we were talking about a student who missed the first week of class, came in the second week, took a test, and in 5 minutes, she got 100. So she obviously used AI, although I don't know how she actually used it.
5: Or she just knows her stuff.
7: Hold on. So the teacher reached out to her and says, I need you to come to the office and talk to me. And she comes in and she tells the kid, what's going on? You know, explain to me how you were able to do this. Let me ask you three questions. And she says, an easy, medium, and a hard question. Kid didn't know any of them. And she says, so how were you able to answer 100% correct on my test? And she says, I used AI. And she's like, I figured, you know, so you got to rewrite the paper and do this. I said, I have had students use AI. And one of the things I look for is an M dash, which is that double dash I showed you. Remember? It's a little longer than regular dash. If it's bolded, that's another AI thing. I don't have to like read it to see if it's AI or not. The other thing is I add like keywords like in white. Right? I told you that. I highlight it and I say, okay, you know.
5: Yeah.
7: Talk about Freud. Right? But I've had more than one student. When you reply to AI, it says, okay, here's what you're asking for. I've gone ahead and I've organized everything about Freud. Then gives the list of Freud. And then says, is there anything else you would like me to add? Right? You hit copy and you hit paste. It copies the entire feedback from the AI, including the statement of, here's what you asked me to write for you. And here's what, you know.
5: If you actually do that.
7: If you're going to cheat, do it right, man.
5: Yeah, like, come on. At least click and drag it. Like, don't double click and try to copy everything on the page.
7: With the new platform I'm using, if a kid tries to highlight a question to copy and paste it into AI, it actually tells you your You're not allowed to copy and paste this.
5: Oh, wow. Yeah.
7: You know, you can respond. There's a lot of things to do to avoid cheating. But the latest thing they're doing now, let me see what I want to get your opinion on this. Okay. I have not, again,
5: everything's, he's never asked me anything.
7: Off the cuff. Okay. I don't prepare him for these because I want honest reactions.
5: And all you're going to get is,
7: what?
5: And the answer you're going to get is just,
7: Oh, yeah. Okay. You're taking a test, mm-hmm. 50 questions on the computer.
5: Oh,
7: right.
5: Okay.
7: You have to have your webcam on.
5: Uh-huh.
7: And your phone has to have a second webcam from the site. So you can see if anyone's sitting.
5: Wow. What about it?
7: That's the new standard.
5: For what test?
7: For testing.
5: Like star testing?
7: No. We don't do star testing. We do star testing in person. I'm talking about like...
5: Oh, like online?
7: Yeah. How do you feel about that?
5: You're not getting on my phone so I could put a webcam to make sure no one's there. That's BS. That's why at UTEP, they use something where you have to literally turn your laptop around to show the surrounding from the webcam. Be like, there's no one around me or anything.
7: But at any given moment or at the beginning or start?
5: Beginning.
7: Okay. Then someone can sit down next to you.
5: Obviously, yeah. But
7: someone can sit, have you seen those TikToks where they have an AI phone right here?
5: An AI phone?
7: Well, okay. Their phone with AI open. Oh. Okay. Better language. Yeah. Okay.
5: So, yeah.
7: And the phone's there. And they'll ask a question and then AI answers it. You're like, oh, so how would I do this? Well, first I would do this. Second, I would do this. Show me your hands. I'm not using the phone. You know, have you seen those videos?
5: Yeah, it's all fake, but yeah,
7: I know that.
5: Yeah,
7: what I'm saying is, that's not, you know, I have the phone, they're not gonna see it, right?
5: Yeah,
7: there are ways to cheat. I could show the whole room and then someone comes sit down afterwards. I can have the camera here and have you sitting right behind the camera.
5: Yeah, there's no point in putting,
7: but now the AI is getting smart and it can say, you're looking to the side, you're looking away, so you're not paying attention to the test. Yeah.
5: I don't know. What if I look at my phone because it's notification because it's my phone?
7: Well, you're right.
5: If I get in trouble for that, then don't let me have my phone out, honestly.
7: Well, that you're not supposed to.
5: If they're going to make me use it for a webcam, my notification's going to pop up anyways.
7: Right.
5: They can't tell me to shut it off or anything. It's standard.
7: Well, here's the thing. What I do, and my boss is like, why do you do this? And I said, look.
5: That's BS.
7: My job as a teacher is to teach you. A test ensures I'm teaching you correctly. Okay? With the way I do my papers and everything, you're literally writing a 10,000 page paper by the end of the semester, a book in some ways. Okay?
5: Damn.
7: When you're taking a test, it's just, I have to give tests. But I give you from Wednesday to Sunday to do the test. Right? You can start it, stop it anytime you want until you hit submit. If you're in school, Connor, and you have five friends taking the class with you, what are you going to do? Be honest.
5: Obviously, if they haven't done it yet, or if it's at the same time, because you said for a couple days.
7: Yeah.
5: Me personally, I would forget about it till the day of, I'd be like, okay. But
7: all right. That's not the question.
5: If you have five
7: friends that have the same class
5: as you. We're going to do it together, yeah.
7: You're going to do it together. So what I do is I randomize the questions, meaning all 50 get randomized for everybody.
5: Okay.
7: And I randomize the answers. So the question could be, what is cultural fit?
5: Uh-huh.
7: Oh, that's number 44 on mine. What's it on yours? 2. What's it on yours? 5. Whatever. Okay, the answer is C.

0: of his friend's questions. He didn't do the work. And it's literally a copy of a highlighted paper. So I was able to get the kid who highlighted it, because there wasn't a lot of kids who highlighted, and his paper, and look at it and be like, this is the same exact copy, right? So I said, I need these two students to stick around after class. Sat them down and I said, all right, let's talk about this. I said, it's not a question. I know you lent your paper to him or he stole it from you, one or the other. That's not a question. I said, but you get a zero.
1: The one that copied it?
0: Yeah. And you get a zero for giving it to him. Any question? Yeah. He goes, I have a question. Like, what? He goes, how did you know we did this? I said, because you highlighted your paper. He goes, well, done. I'm like, he copied it. He turned to him and says, you stupid, whatever, right? And I said, just don't do it again. Next time I'm sending you guys to the dean and kicking you out of school.
1: Damn.
0: Right? Again, I'm not hard. I'm a hard ass, but, you know.
1: It surprises me how people could be just so blatantly stupid about some stuff.
0: You can't fix stupid, man. People are stupid. They're stupid. Like when the stupidest, you know how they say there's no such thing as a stupid question? There are stupid questions. I'm going to tell you the stupidest question I've ever heard. Can I use the book on a take-home test? That's a real question, Connor. I'm like, no. And he failed the test. That's an honest to God true story. Another class, I told
1: students. Wait, so you couldn't use the book for at home?
0: No, you could.
1: Oh.
0: That's the whole point of a
1: take-home test. He said no, that's why.
0: You're like, it's a take-home test. I told him no. Being a smart ass.
1: Oh, well,
0: that's who I am. Anyway. He failed the test. So a couple classes later, I'm there and I'm saying, okay, listen, they say there's no such thing as a stupid question. There are stupid questions. And the example I give is this, right? But don't be afraid to ask. I'm not going to make fun of you asking, you know, unless this is obviously a stupid question. I'm sorry. If it's an obviously stupid question, you deserve to be called out for it.
1: Yeah.
0: So we're going through the syllabus and this one girl raises her hand. She goes, I have a question. Can we use the book on a take-home test? Like the whole class was like, what? Like, it was just funny. It was funny. I was like, seriously? Do you remember the whole conversation I just had with you about 5 minutes ago? Yeah, just it's crazy. Anyway, technology can help you, can it hurt you too? Let's take one quick final, let's see.
1: It is 11:52.
0: Oh, no, we're not. We're going to take the final break. We'll just go to the final.
2: Know your worth, show your work. The final take from today's discussion is reading the room isn't about blending in. It's about tuning in. Observe, adapt, and bring your best self to the table. The final flame has been struck. The lesson is locked in. Time to wrap the show up.
0: All right, so real simply, observe, adapt, and bring your best self to the table. The final flame has been struck. That's the end of the show. Done, right?
1: Yeah.
0: Because there's nothing else to say about that. See where you fit in. See where you fit in and figure it out. That's the hardest thing. You got to figure out a way to do it, right? Read the room. That's been the title of the class. Reading the room, a cultural competence. Okay. Understanding that you need to know what's going on around you. You need to know what's going on, how things work. You know, everyone has a different way of doing things. And like I myself, I'm different. I just do things differently.
1: Yeah. I agree with that.
0: When I sit there and just, I don't know, in a new place, I look around and I, you know, I'm a little quiet just to judge everything, right?
1: Yeah.
0: And just to see what I can or cannot do. And if I like it, I'm like, okay, cool. You know, if I don't like it, I'm like, oh, what can I change or what can I do to like this better?
1: Yeah.
0: And one of my favorite things is we got to eat, right? Okay. Do you think the food you eat

0: is culture related.
1: Well, yeah.
0: Right?
1: Every food's culture.
0: Yeah, every food's culture. Exactly. When you go to certain restaurants and you try new food, like we went to a new restaurant last weekend. Was it last weekend or 2 weeks ago? Maybe 2 weeks,
1: What was it called?
0: We went to a place that sells pho.
1: 2 weeks ago.
0: And I ordered the...
1: You ordered...
0: Spring roll. I ordered all the egg rolls and spring rolls. I wanted to try them. And one of them had egg in it, and I'm just like, oh, what? Well, it's a different kind of... It's not Chinese food. It was a different kind of cuisine.
1: Vietnamese, yeah.
0: So, yeah. So...
1: And they did it differently. It's big also.
0: It wasn't bad.
1: But it wasn't what you...
0: But it wasn't worth going back for me. And that's why I think it's so funny, right? That you're sitting there and you're like, okay, how does this, you know, like, I don't like this food. And I felt bad sending it back, but I'm like, I didn't like it. It was bland. It was like, I didn't like it.
1: Yeesh.
0: So when you go out to eat, be aware of all that and understand that things happen. You know what I mean?
1: Yeah.
0: And cultures, all of that is so important because eating out is culture. You know, doing things a certain way. Like before COVID, at Texas Roadhouse and Logan's Steakhouse, they would give you a bucket of peanuts. Not even in a bag. It was just a bucket of peanuts. You'd get bucket peanuts at the front.
1: Oh.
0: And then you would just throw the shells on the floor. And people would just throw stuff on the floor. Okay. At night, they'd go clean it up. So the managers could see if the floor was clean or not.
1: Yeah.
0: Makes sense, right? So it's interesting because as you do that, every culture, every restaurant, there's some restaurants that say you can't wear a tie in here and they'll cut your tie off without your permission. Okay. They have a sign up front that says we're going to cut your tie off if you walk in here with a tie. And they hang your tie up on the wall.
1: Wow.
0: Okay. There's some places the exact opposite. You must wear a tie to come in here.
1: Or they just have ties on the wall.
0: Yeah, they do. And here, like, I have my jerseys, right? With my numbers on it. Yeah. They can claim these are gang colors, and I can't wear it.
1: Yeah.
0: That's happened to me.
1: Yeah, happened to me also.
0: You know, so...
1: For wearing black.
0: Yeah, dressing up. Yeah, right? There's all those things that you got to be aware of. So just remember, when you're going out, going to work with your friends are a different culture group than you.
1: Yeah, but I'm getting more.
0: You're learning it.
1: Yeah.
0: Right? Hanging but it's taking time. You didn't just walk in there and know everything.
1: Oh, yeah.
0: Right? So, yeah, it's one of those things that think about it and be aware of it. And when you come back next week, we will talk about more college stuff and see how your first week of school goes. Can't wait to hear that. Until then, you guys, I am the Murph Man, co-host Connor. We will see you next week. Have a good day.
1: Bye.
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3: Hello, everybody. Welcome to Monty's Broken Chair. Freak. Hello, everybody. Welcome to Monty Ground Studio. I'm Trucker Mouth, and we're back on the road. Oh, we had some bad weather around where I live, man. It ripped down a part of a fire hall, an old fire hall, and ripped the roof off of a school up on the hill across the river here. Oh, man, I have to look at this later. Anyhow, thanks for tuning in. Today's show is about, it was going to be the truck and the bottom line. It's just that, the bottom line. I mean, what you're making, what you're bringing home, what you're spending is a whole lot compared to what you're actually netting, bringing home. But what I'm going to do is I'm going to do the second part of my show first. And because I found out some things, and it's the hardships at sea, okay? Hardships of being at sea, being a crewman at sea, servicemen or women at sea. And a lot of it's about the USS Abraham Lincoln. Okay, and that's all in the news now about the long deployment of the USS Abraham Lincoln. And there's just some things I found out, and I want to highlight on that. The USS Abraham Lincoln left San Diego, California on November 21st of last year, of the end of 25. It deployed November 21st of 25 out of San Diego again. All right, for a standard Indo-Pacific cruise, okay? They were just going out there on the regular cruise with their battle group, I'm sure, the air wings, to get their flight times in and practice and all that. It wasn't a wartime situation. Well, come January, they were thrown into this Iranian war and sent over to the Middle East to go to wartime. In a wartime situation. Now, these servicemen and women, okay, they were looking forward to these ports. The Westpac has all kind of good ports, and they're probably going to stop in Singapore or Japan. Philippines was a stop out there. As a matter of fact, the guy I was on the USS Coral Sea with, he used to be on the Midway. He's no longer with us. God rest his soul, Troy. You're a good guy. He married a girl from Japan. That's who killed him. That's who ended his life. But anyway, so they were looking forward to going to these ports, and that, you know, a standard 6-7 month cruise. And come January, like I said, they were thrown into a wartime situation. Had to go over to the Middle East with the Iranian war. So USS Abraham Lincoln is replaced by the USS George Washington. Okay. As of now, it's been to sea 275 days, according to what I looked up. It's been at sea for 225 days. And like I said, this is hardships at sea. The hardships at sea, man. It's not a luxury cruise when you're out there. Especially not for these people, these servicemen and women of the Abraham Lincoln, man. So 275 days at sea still, and it's on its way back. U.S. top commander, U.S. Navy Admiral Brad Cooper visited the Lincoln because of health, mental health and morale issues.
4: Well, yeah.
3: I'm sure there's mental health and morale issues. It's just that, you know, and don't get me wrong. When you're in the Navy, you're on a ship, that's what you signed up for, you know, to protect the country and go to war. But, you know, nevertheless, you know, being deployed for a cruise, it looks like a lot of fun, and sent into a wartime situation is two different things. When you're in a wartime situation, you're in I just had them on my, what do they call it? Battle. General quarters. I'm sorry. I have things that I should have wrote down. General quarters. When you're at general quarters, everybody's, you know, like you have teams that everybody's manning a fire hose or getting ready to shore something in case a missile would hit the side of the boat or something. And it's a lot of work. So you're it's no fun. Now, I was never in a wartime situation when I was on the Coral Sea, but we simulated it with these general quarters drills all the time. So two service members attempted to jump overboard during their 260 days out at sea. Two service members tried to jump overboard. Wow. They must have really had some issues, man. And morale issues. When you're on a carrier, you have this bothered the hell out of me. You're bunked up 3-4 bunks high, 4 foot, 3-4 foot apart from 4 more bunks that are bunked up, and you got some lockers over in the back. And you know, right there's, you know, 6-8 people, 6-8 men trying to get out and get ready. And you got to do a lot of compromising with people, got to get out of their way, let them go first, this and that. So you don't ever want to wait the last minute because you might be out of luck. You know, not only that, when you're out at sea, you have 5,000 people on them big carriers now. We only had 3,000-4,000 on a Coral Sea, a smaller carrier. But that was still a lot with air wing on there. When we were in port, it wasn't. But when you're out at sea, you have the whole air wing, everything like that. And a lot of the air wing, and the air wing is the brown shoe, and the ship's company is the black shoe. And a lot of them have different points of view on things, and just the old competition between the two. I'll put it that way. Because the air wing comes aboard the carrier, and, you know, if your ship's company, you're on the carrier. And they come here and act like they're taking over or something. But nevertheless, then you have a whole lot of people with a lot of different backgrounds. And there's a lot of close quarters living and working on a carrier, man. You know, especially in the chow halls and the bathrooms and stuff like that there. And a lot of times, you know, your bathroom to your berthing area, something might happen. Plumbing-wise or something like that where you can't use that one. You got to go to another one down the steps, out on the deck, down the steps, down another deck to use their bathroom for showers and that, because something might be wrong with your bathroom. And this is just, you know, the air conditioning goes down. This is just things that I've seen. But on these newer ones, you know, maybe didn't have that. Maybe a little bit, but not like we had. It was an old carrier. CB-43 is decommissioned now. But nevertheless, you know, these guys are okay. Let's get going again. Sorry. Among the Navy's 11 aircraft carriers, Lincoln has the lowest mental health cases. The USS Abraham Lincoln has the lowest health cases. Not anymore. You got people jumping overboard. Everybody's really suck. My heart goes out to you people. Anybody's family, anybody who's listening to this and one of their family members out on the Abraham Lincoln, get a hold of me. Call MBR up. You know, get a hold of me. Give me a comment, man. I'd love to talk to you. I'd like to hear your side of things on the boat. Like I said, these guys had all these ports they were going to hit and have fun. This and that. Well, when they got deterred over to the Middle East war with Iran, there was no port of calls no more. They hit, let's see, They hit Guam and Amman. Okay, Lincoln ported in Guam, December 2025, and again for one in Amman. So Guam, okay, America has a base there, a big Navy base there. Guam, Gitmo, I guess it is. So I'm sure they found, you know, a gin mill there to have a good time, this and that. Amman's predominantly Muslim. Amman's predominantly Muslim. So I don't think they had too good a time in Amman. I never heard anyone port in Amman, but see, Amman's one of the countries with Iran. They controlled the Strait of Hormuz. I never heard anyone going to Amman. Wow. Senator Richard Blumenthal said in a letter to Pete Hegseth, which is the Secretary of Defense, it was the longest continuous days at sea between port calls in Navy's history. The longest continuous days at sea before these people get off the boat and enjoy themselves or anything like that. Call loved ones. Well, I guess they got cell phones out there nowadays. They can use their cell phones, I imagine. But being that there's armament aboard, they might not allow cell phones to. Because I had a CB radio, a four-channel CB walkie-talkie. I had. And when I was using that overseas and on the boat, matter of fact, we might have been in port. In port, this officer come up to me and says, excuse me, what are you doing? I said, talking on my CB. He goes, well, we have armament aboard and that could detonate it with this frequency. Now, I don't know. I think we probably were at sea when he did this, because I didn't know the officer or anything like that. But I said, no, this CBA radio is gonna, he goes, well, they work on frequency, so I don't know, they wouldn't let me use it anymore on the boat while we're at sea or while there was armament aboard. Forget how it went down. But yeah, that's a long time between port calls, man, especially when you're looking forward to going to these places. Now, like I said, when you're in the military, that's what you sign up for, but it's still rough. And not taking nothing away from ground troops, nothing like that. They got it terrible. They got it bad. I think a deployment overseas already is like six months at a time. And that's pretty much what med crews is, or a year. I think if you go over to war situation, I think you're over there a year with the Army and all them. Maybe longer for all I know. I do a lot on the Navy. So I was in the Navy. But another sailor went overboard when Lincoln was recovered in an hour later. He was out in the water an hour before they got him. You fall off a huge carrier and you're out in the ocean for an hour. Man, he's lucky to be with us. He's lucky to be alive. Oh boy. Yeah, he's lucky to be alive, man. Must be. So Defense Secretary Pete Hegseth reported that the reports were completely misrepresented. Completely misrepresented. So what he's saying is a lot of the claims that people you hear about were false. And I for one believe that the claims about the claims about the bad food and all, I don't believe that. I'm sure they got on reps for food, this and that. I'm sure they had that. I think that was just people trying to really make it look bad. I would think that was not true, but the rest of it, I'm sure it is. Like I said, they're at General Quarters all the freaking time, and don't sound like a good time to me. Hell, we went on the cruise, we went to the med cruise that time. I did a med cruise. Longest we were at sea was like 40 days, and that was going over. And it was an older carrier, conventional carrier. There was no war going on or anything, so we did our flight ops and that. we're actually like 30, 40 days going over. And then it was 2 weeks. We're back in Naples for a week. We're out 2 weeks. We're in France. We're in Marseille for a week. You know, back a week. You know, out 2 weeks. We're in Spain for a week. I mean, we had it. It was nice. It was all right. I still wanted to come home, but I hit some good ports in them 6 months, man. I got a bunch of pictures. So when we come back, we'll take a little break. When we come back, more on Hardship at Sea, No Luxury Cruise.

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3: 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Welcome back to the Trucker Mouth Show, on the road show with Trucker Mouth. Topic today is life at sea. No luxury cruise. You're at sea, especially for the servicemen and women of U.S. Abraham Lincoln. And I talked about some of the things that happened there with them. And said the reports were completely misrepresented. Maybe some of them, but no, not all of them. I'm sure it was really trying, man. I'll tell you, like I said, there's a lot of different personalities out there. There's a lot of different, you know, backgrounds of people, and you're real close quarters living in a carrier. Even a real big, huge one, because it packed more people in. So after all this, what them servicemen and women did, our president-elect Donald Trump dismissed family's concerns about the Lincoln's deployment, saying it was not nearly long enough. Who the hell is he to say that the damn cruise wasn't long enough? When people are out there right now, you know, supposed to go for a 6-7 month cruise, turns out to be better part of a freaking year. Who the hell is he to say? I'm a Trump supporter, and Trucker putting the hammer down on Donald Trump saying that bullshit. Put the hammer down on Donald Trump. What a prick saying that about the people. All right, I guess they should be home. The Lincoln should be touching ground. I guess going back to the West Coast there, I guess back to San Diego, they'll go to the yards when they get back. They'll go into the shipyards. Well, they'll go to their port, then they'll go to the shipyards for everything they check up on after they go on cruises. They go to the shipyard and get checked out and repairs on and that. So we got another boat here. Another ship, a USS Navy destroyer, spent 4 days at sea without power in the South China Sea. 4 days at sea without power. And that was a USS Benfold. And Orly Burke class guided missile destroyer. South China Sea is hot as balls there. And they went without an engineering casualty with a generator, caused a power outage. 4 days leaving sailors without potable water, galley servers, toilets, or air conditioning. And that's just to name a few. But then, And that, I'm sure that sucked. I'm sure that really sucked. 4 days at sea without power. It occurred July 24th. The destroyer was towed by contracted tugboats to Subic Bay, Philippines, on July 28th. So they got towed to the Philippines and being worked on. Got it worked on, and this is this. Now, these guys were compensated, okay? No injuries to the crew, who demonstrated resilience, grit, professionalism, and an unwavering devotion. These guys did. So for their 4 days to sea, they're getting a medal or something like that. I don't know. So after arriving, the ship's crew received food and contracted lodging off board. Contracted lodging, I mean, they're putting up a motel. And that's nice. And then they were relaxing then. Got to put them in a motel. Prior a week. And they got, you know, like I said, that was the gist of their cruise there, the worst of that. That's the worst thing that happened to them. Nothing like the Lincoln. Them guys, the guys in the Abraham Lincoln, ought to get a medal. I guess they probably will. They ought to get a medal. You know, and for Donald Trump to say, well, the plume wasn't nearly long enough. And who the hell is he to say? But he's sitting in his White House. Messing around with interns. But their deployment wasn't long enough. All right, what'd you do, rich boy? And I'm a Trump supporter. You made a comment like that? So after the ride and ship, okay, yeah. All repairs prior to the ship's berth, shifting, yeah. All repairs prior to the ship's berthing shifted for fuel over a week later on August 7th. So the berthing, I wrote this, this is my handwriting. All repairs prior to the ship's berth shifting. So they had a problem with the, when they took on fuel, it sounds like they had a, for fuel a week later on August 7th. So it sounds like they had a mishap with fueling. But the ship was lean or something, what it sounds like. I don't understand that. Yep. All engineering, combat systems, and crew support were functioning normally by ships left Subic Bay August 8th. So everything was fixed. Everything was ready to go by August 8th. Functioned normally by ships left Subic Bay August 8th. The engineering mishap is under investigation. And they just hope it, except the USS Benfold, a guided missile destroyer. So life at sea, there's no luxury cruise, man. There's more going on out there and people know. But our cruise was, that was cake. And I still was glad to hit port. We had all that going on. I still was glad to get back in Norfolk. I hated Norfolk, and I was glad to get back to American soil. Egypt, we stopped in Egypt, Alexandria, Egypt. Egypt's horrible. Anyone want to go to Egypt? We've seen the pyramids and all. We did that. And we stayed overnight because I signed up for one of these tours. We stayed overnight at the, they put us up in, we paid for this. We paid for this tour. Put them up in these motels at the airport. So at the airport, we could get alcohol. Get alcohol, beer with alcohol in it. Because it's a Muslim country, you just can't find alcohol. Muslims don't drink alcohol. Or eat pork, I don't think. I love eating pork and I love drinking. But I don't ever go there again. But I seen the pyramids and had some good times there. Some guy on a camel, he was paying, well, we were tourists over there, so he was paying to get up on the camel. And he takes you out and takes a picture of you, and then you pay him for having a picture of you on the camel. So I get up on this camel. Wait a minute, did I get up on the camel? No, I didn't get up on the camel. We just. Man, I can't remember. I lost track of my whole brain cells, man. But you take a picture of you, take a picture of him, and then you with the camel. No, I didn't get on the camel. That's right. But we walked way out in the middle of nowhere. And then he held his hand out. So I gave him a little bit of money, and he acted like he started yelling and hacking off the back of the back. And I don't know. I started getting scared. But yeah, we did that. And I went to Spain, Marseille, France. Oh, that's a cool town. Marseille, France. I got pictures of all this. We had a great time. We lost power a little bit, this and that, but and we did general quarters drills. But other than that, I worked in an airframe shop. I was an aviation structural mechanic above the corals on the Coral Sea. I was ship's company. I lived on the boat. That should have stayed in. Looking back, you know, hindsight's always 2020, man. Should have, you know, the old saying, que sera, sera. So. Yeah, man. So, like I said, life at sea, no luxury cruise. You got to work. You got to work your shop, whatever your job is. We were aviation structure. I worked on structured the aircraft. Other ones were AME, aviation support equipment. That's the little trucks up there to pull the things around the flight deck. They're always breaking down. And now I understand they combined the two rates, AMS and ASE. Or ASM and AS, aviation support. I guess ASE. Yeah. So they combined them. So, okay, so I did the whole show on my one subject. I'll get to the main part and next week. Next week we do it's the bottom line of trucking. Is that exists at the bottom line. And I'm gonna report on that and inform people on all the expenses and everything that an owner operator, especially I was geared toward owner operator, has to pay out in his business. A lot of overhead, a whole lot of overhead, not a lot left. So, all right, buddy. End of the road. Thanks for coming along on the road. With
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0: 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I have a very special guest. He and I have actually talked a lot. I don't think he and I have ever actually been on a show together. But he is the man behind the scenes that helps run Military Broadcast Radio, helps make it a success. He's actually taught me quite a bit as far as a little bit more of how to utilize StreamYard a little bit better, so I don't look as quite like a goober as I usually do. But he helps with quite a bit of that, and I got the pleasure of being able to finally meet him face-to-face this year. And he is technically going to be my guest of the week, if I can find that little video of the special guest of the week part. There it is.
1: The interview of the week is brought to you by Jersey Mike's, a sub above.
0: All right, there he is. So it took me a second.
2: How are you?
0: I'm good, brother. How are you?
2: Oh, you know, I can sit here and complain all day, but that ain't going to help nobody. So, you know. I figured I'd come in. You'd be serious on the sports, and you know, I'd be a jokester like I always am.
0: Oh, absolutely. I mean, heck, that to be honest with you, that's my personality most of the time. Is if there's ever a serious situation, I'm like, oh, I gotta be the guy that makes the inappropriate joke to make somebody laugh. I gotta do it. I just can't help it. But man, I'm excited because we are finally in the time of year where football is back. Now, as somebody very well put it, we get a little bit of an appetizer because we have technically preseason football has already kicked off at the beginning of this month. But then we also have an appetizer as far as college football because week zero officially kicks off on Saturday. The biggest matchup being UNC versus TCU over in Dublin, Ireland at 12 p.m. Eastern on ESPN. Then the other big Power Four matchup is North Carolina State versus Virginia, which we'll get into. But then, of course, like all off season and as we get closer, we have to have that last little bit of drama thrown in there as far as sports goes. Deshaun Watson, amidst all of his things, has been named quarterback number one to start the season for the Cleveland Browns. And then there's a little bit of an upset as far as the college football world because we have college football players returning back to college, even though they technically went pro, even if it was only for, you know, the length of a cup of coffee, they still went pro nonetheless. Right. But let's dive into the first part that I know you're excited about, Joel. Deshaun Watson named the starter for the Cleveland Browns amidst everything. Man, this is just, it's such a mess. This was something that was talked about all last year, you know, who was going to be the starter for Cleveland. You know, Deshaun was hurt. You know, then it was a toss-up between Shador and Dylan Gabriel. Now we come into this year, Shador, he did the best with what he could. It wasn't like he was turning anybody's heads, but it seemed like the team played better under him. Deshaun is healthy. They're paying him the money, whether he's on the roster, whether he's not on the roster. All of that money is guaranteed. You know, the media says, no, don't start him. The fans say, don't start him. Deshaun Watson even said, don't start me. And the Browns said, you know what, this is our guy. Joel, I know you are a resident Denver Broncos fan, but you're pretty much a sports fan in general. What's your thoughts on this whole Deshaun Watson?
2: Well, the first thing is, and just like any relationship, even in a football team, you enter the relationship the same way you exit the relationship. You know, when he was at Houston, you know, he thought he was going to get bypassed with all like the penalties and all the what we'll call it, the drama. Okay.
0: Yes.
2: And
0: yes.
2: Now he's in Cleveland, and you know he sits there and he's complaining to the fan base, which you don't ever do that. Okay.
0: No.
2: You sit there and complain to the fan base. Oh, okay, all right. Well, you know, when I got hurt and my ankles got torn up, you know you guys booed me. Brother, I hate to tell you, but they didn't boo you because you got hurt. They didn't boo you just because of your past. Mm-hmm. They booed you because right now the way you're playing is terrible. It's terrible. Mm-hmm. It doesn't matter. it doesn't matter if it doesn't matter if you've done great in college. That doesn't translate over to the pros, and that's what people seem to fail to realize. Just because you was an all-star in college doesn't mean that it's going to reciprocate in the NFL. And we're seeing that now. You know, we kind of saw that when Tim Tebow was playing. You know, mm-hmm. Hey, MJ.
0: I know. I know she's excited.
2: Oh yes, yes. Oh, now I get to hear you guys trade insults all through college.
0: It's gonna be a great time.
2: But you know, I but I tell you, you know, I do feel bad for the Cleveland Browns fan, because you know I do feel strongly that Baker Mayfield was really a good quarterback for them. You know, mm-hmm. Stuff happens. You know, the Cleveland Browns kind of stepped on their, you know, special purpose, mm-hmm. and you know they keep on stepping on their special purpose. You know, and I tell you what, one of the things that I do want to highlight, and I know this is like one of the top stories, but you know, I think it's a huge thing to spotlight, to shed some light, that the Dallas Cowboys, they have drafted their first Navajo Indian. Like, I did mm-hmm. not know that, but the NFL now has the Navajo player. And you know, the reason why I think that's such a big deal is because, you know, it doesn't matter. It doesn't matter what you are, like minority wise. Mm-hmm. You know, sometimes you feel alone in a league. You know,
0: yeah.
2: And now we have this Navajo Indian that has embraced it, and I love the way he brought in the team, you know, saying, hey, you know, we play as a team, we fight as a team kind of thing. Yeah. And I think it's very inspirational, you know, especially since till this day, the natives kind of, they kind of get the cold shoulder every once in a while. So I'm glad that this happened, but yeah, you know, he needs to just be quiet and let his talk be on the field instead of being on the podium. Because you know as well as I do, nobody cares what you say. Mm-hmm. They care what you do.
0: Yeah. And hopefully I'm not butchering his name. If I do and anybody happens to know, please correct me. The Dallas Cowboys player who's a offensive tackle is Shiaz Pete or Pete? I don't know. It's P-E-T-E. It looks like Pete to me, but maybe it's enunciated differently.
2: Don't ask me, man. I'm a tweeted chef. If you see my episodes, I've butchered some people's names, you know.
0: So if I'm wrong, please feel free to correct me. Anybody in the comments can feel free to correct me, but I need you to spell it out like I'm six, okay? And when I say spell out, I mean tell me how to enunciate it. Don't just give me the letters. But no, I do agree. I think for Cleveland Browns fans, you've been stuck in this perpetual loop ever since the Cleveland Browns came back to the city as a franchise. You know, it's mm-hmm. Oh, we're rebuilding, we're going to build back to the future, we're rebuilding.
2: And that's not even counting the turmoil that they went through when the Baltimore Ravens took Cleveland Browns team.
0: Exactly. You
2: know? Same thing that happened with the Baltimore Ravens and the Indianapolis Colts. Yeah. Same thing happens, you know.
0: Mm-hmm. But it's one of those, they've been quote unquote rebuilding for so long. It's been such a struggle and such a turmoil for Browns fans. You know, it's like, okay, we've been doing this for over 30 years. Yep. At what point does the rebuild stop? Because you keep saying it's a rebuild, and it's like, oh, we're going to just toss everything and do it again. And you never give anything enough time to sit there and establish. But you brought up the point of Baker Mayfield. I felt like when they had Kevin Stefanski, you had Baker. It's like, okay, you finally kept continuity as far as a coach and quarterback goes. Baker, you know, he's a little cocky. He's got a little swag to him. You know, he's going to trash talk. You know, he's going to have some really good performances. He's going to have some really down performances. But it seemed like he truly embodied and truly embraced Cleveland. And he kind of gave them that swagger that they were missing as far as, hey, I may not be the best quarterback, but I'm going to tell you I'm the best quarterback. And when I'm going out there, his quote, when I feel dangerous, like everybody's in trouble. You know, the poor dude gets hurt. He tries to play through an injury like how most fans would probably want him to, as far as, hey, we need you out there to, you know, get to keep us competitive, to keep us relevant. You know, unfortunately, that ends up falling through. And, you know, Baker now is in Tampa as a starter. But the other issue, too, that I think Deshaun, I don't know if he realizes this or not. Not only are the fans are really judging you primarily on your past because that's all they have to go off of.
2: Right.
0: You've been there since 2023, if I remember correctly. You've played 19 games for them. And in the 19 games that you've played in the three seasons you've been there, have not been good. You, right. There's little to no evidence of any type of positivity as far as, you know, quarterback play. Like if they're playing and they're losing, okay, that, you know, that's one thing. But it's not even close. I mean, they're getting absolutely destroyed. He's not there for the last year and a half as far as being available to play. So the only thing the fans had to go off of is, okay, we have crappy quarterback play, and you had a whole lot of drama in Houston as far as allegations and whatnot go. So there's, yeah. so there's not a lot for them to go off of.
2: For sure, you know, and I tell you what, like that movie that they made, Draft Day or whatever, boy, did they describe the Cleveland Browns to this day. I think the Cleveland Browns, I think where they're going wrong is every time they do a draft or something, like they have to make like a showbiz pick or something, kind of like Draft Day, you know?
0: Yeah.
2: I think their bad luck started when and it put them behind 10 or 12 years, I think, was when they picked Johnny Manziel. I mean, we remember that, you know, that guy was waiting forever. I thought it was going to be a skull, you know. He was supposed to be like a first round, and they just waited and waited and waited, and it's things like that, you know, because even though teams can work together, it's really hard being in a locker room when it's a circus. It really is, you know?
0: Yeah.
2: Football players are no different than other people. Mm-hmm. When somebody starts getting a lot of attention and they don't feel like, you know, they're getting any attaboys or any support, well, then, you know, they're like, I hate to say that they don't guard them as much, but they don't take care of them as much if they're not taking care of them. And we saw that in the NFL. I mean, you're a Colts fan. You saw that with Andrew Luck, you know? Mm-hmm. Andrew Luck could have been great, but the ownership, the manager, the leaders, they kind of ruined that. They really did.
0: Yeah, and it was funny. I don't know if you've seen

0: but he was good. And much to your point for the leadership, what does that say when your star quarterback that is replacing another star quarterback in Peyton Manning, what does that say when he's like, yeah, I don't trust your medical staff and their judgment. Like, I need you to figure it out or do something.
1: You know, I think that's something usual. I think that all NFL players are like that to a point, because we've seen it at the end of like their 5-year draft that, you know, they can take that extra option or whatever, mm-hmm. you know.
0: Yeah.
1: I mean, the people get mad at these football players and say, well, you know, he's getting paid too much. Okay, well, you know, I get that, but it's not your money. It's the NFL's money. Who cares how much he's getting paid? You know, is he producing? You know,
0: yeah.
1: For the longest time,
0: yeah.
1: Here in Denver, a really good example would be Von Miller. You know, mm-hmm. yeah. Von Miller has a successful career. He's went to this place. He's went to that place, and you know, now recently before he went and signed with the I believe the Washington Redskins. Mm-hmm. Or was it Dallas Cowboys? I forget.
0: Cowboys are the newest, yeah.
1: Yeah. So before he went there, you know, everybody here in Denver's, you know, Denver's really bad about bandwagon fans. We really are. Mm-hmm. And when he was getting ready to, you know, come out, you know, hey, this will probably be my last year, everybody's like, hey, we need Von Miller. No, we don't. People don't understand that, you know, he's not the same person that he was when he was there. There's a yeah. reason why we got rid of him. You know, yeah. everybody sits there and, you know, when free agency comes, you know, before draft, you know, and we get this player and we get this player. I forget what player it was. And I met him as a person, but he was really good. He was a 49er, and he went over to the Denver Broncos. He played in the game in the Super Bowl. He caught one pass, and it was the only pass I've ever seen in the Super Bowl that went negative 8 yards. You know, this is supposed to be an excellent receiver. But see, mm-hmm. the thing is just because they're an excellent receiver here doesn't mean they're going to be an excellent receiver there. And yeah. I think people fail to realize it. It's kind of like going to Walmart. You'd think that the vegetable aisle is here at Walmart, but all Walmarts are different. Mm-hmm. So it takes a while for them to, you know, accommodate, you know, where the locker room is, where football, you know, football field is, where the training room is. You know, some people that might not be a big deal, but mm-hmm. for football players, especially in the NFL, that's a huge deal, especially yeah. those that are very, very superstitious. Yes. I know a football player that never changed his boxers for the whole season because they were winning, okay? So they're very superstitious.
0: Hey, most fans usually are too. It was like when
1: when
0: I would watch football, it's like there were some seasons it was like if I watch the game, they would win. If I don't watch the game, they'll win. And I'm like, well, I guess I'm not watching their games this year. But no, I do think there comes a point with a lot of fans, and you have to realize at the end of the day, all of these organizations is a business. Like, they are in it to make money.
1: Right. And everybody wants these players to take like a hometown discount and stuff like that. But it's like, you know, you wouldn't take a discount if you know, at your job, you know, it's like telling somebody that's, you know, expecting to have like $25 or $26 an hour. You go to them and say, hey, we want you back, but we're going to give you $15 an hour. Mm-hmm. Congratulations, you've been promoted.
0: Yep.
1: That kind of thing, you know? It's mm-hmm. like, we can't fault them for that.
0: No, and part of it's the nostalgia and that too. It's like, you know, for Von Miller, you know, you think about it, he's towards the end of his career.
1: Oh, yeah.
0: It's like he's going to try to get every little bit and every, you know, dime, penny that he can get. And I don't blame him, because it's like, and not saying he can't potentially have another career successfully if he wants to go into like broadcasting or color commentary or whatever path he decides to go to, he'll be successful. But nonetheless, though, it's like, hey, while I still can and while I can still do it playing the game that I grew up playing and that I love, I'm absolutely going to do it. But no, I mean, I do agree. And it will be interesting to see, how Cleveland handles this whole Deshaun situation, because for him, he's already got his money. Like, they're already right. set and solid as far as that goes.

0: But to kind of bring up to your point, though, as far as, you know, guys trying to get as much as they can as far as money goes, there's been a huge stink in the football world, especially in college football, about college players returning back to college from the pros, especially in the preseason. Now, the two players that have been in the news most recently, both ironically former Ole Miss players by my LSU Tigers head coach Lane Kiffin, Xavier Harris and DaQuan Wright, both were on preseason rosters. I believe it is DaQuan Wright is he's going to clear waivers as of Wednesday if no team picks him up, and then if he does, he will be able to go back to LSU to play football after technically being on a preseason roster, playing in the preseason, and going back to college. Now, I do want to say, because a lot of people have kind of made a stink about this, the Big Ten even announced they were going to pass the bill, and they ended up passing it a short bit ago. Basically, any player that goes to the NFL, whether it's draft, whether it's preseason, whatever the case may be, they are not allowed to return back to college football, at least in the Big Ten. And I do want to clarify something on this, is that this rule, well, this whole entire situation only applies football-wise to like 16 guys. It's like 100 athletes across sports, like all across college, college athletics. But football-wise, it's only like 16 guys. And basically, this comes from the class of 2022. They kind of feel slighted that basically the COVID class, and I believe 2021, they get the extra year because of COVID. They got an extra year, a couple years to be able to play football, college football a little bit longer. And then they, of course, passed the rule starting, I can't remember when the rule officially starts. I believe it's 2023 is when it starts. That basically once you come into college football, you only have 5 years maximum play. Basically, the oldest age you can be coming out of college football is 24. So they're a little bit peeved that, hey, we're kind of that middle child that isn't getting the exception to the rule. So there's been a few courts in Colorado. There's been a court in Louisiana. All of them have basically filed temporary restraining orders against the NCAA to say, hey, we believe that we should be able to play. Judges have signed off on it, so therefore these guys are able to come back to college football. Now, Joel, I don't know how much college football you watch, but at least from your perspective, though, there's kind of this unwritten rule that once you go pro, you don't come back to college. No matter how good you were, no matter, you know, how much fans might want you to come back, you know, you just can't do it.
1: I agree with that. I also agree that you know, and I know that people are going to come at me in the comments about this, but I also do agree that, you know, Fridays for high school, Saturdays for college, and Sundays for NFL football. Now, I'm just like any other fan. I love football. I do. I love football. Do I like football on Mondays? Hell yeah. Do I like footballs on Thursdays? Hell yeah. Do I like do I like Sunday football? Hell yeah. I love all that. But even though I like it, I can tell you that the quality of the football performing since they started all these different days and ever since they started, you know, flying into England and doing all these games and stuff, like, I find the quality of football very lacking. Like, I don't see the, I don't want to say the hard hits, but like, I don't see the motivation. I don't see the running. I don't see the, like, you know, just going at it, you know. I don't see that anymore. I really don't. I think the one, even the Denver Broncos, like, unless they're ahead a bunch of touchdowns, like, I don't see any, like, woo kind of, you know, plays and stuff. Mm-hmm. And I really do feel that Thursday night football has watered down the NFL to a certain bit, you know. Yeah. And if they want to do overseas football, that's fine. That's what I thought, like, the UFL, AFL, XFL, whatever you want to call it. Mm-hmm. That's what I thought they were for. You know, they were for kind of like a summer camp. You know, mm-hmm. learning to be a pro kind of thing. Mm-hmm. But a lot of things have changed. A lot of things have changed, and I know the big thing that they changed. It was last year. A big thing that they changed was the way the kickoffs were.
0: Oh yeah.
1: You know, mm-hmm. and this is what I don't like about that, Tony. I don't like that they keep changing the NFL rules. Like, you should have rules for high school, and those rules should trickle down up to the NFL. You know, there shouldn't be any rule change, you know. I mean, we're still kicking off regular at high school, and then when you go to pro, it's like, what the hell's this, you know?
0: Mm-hmm.
1: They keep changing the football game, and I really like the Leatherheads, you know. I really like that form of football, but they keep changing it. They keep changing the finesse of it. Mm-hmm. And it's just not as entertaining.
0: Yeah. And I don't disagree. And I think for part of this too is, you know, the UFL and whatnot, like you said, I think it's good for a good in between. And some people may agree with this, some may not, and hopefully nobody takes offense to it. I kind of see football as like a drug, like, and you got to get your fix. So it's like you have your fix from basically the end of August, beginning of September, all the way through February when the Super Bowl ends. And then it's like you're sitting there and you get a couple weeks off, like, okay, I'm off. And then into February, beginning of March comes, it's like, damn, I miss football. Kind of really want football back. And maybe you can kind of get it soothed a little bit through, you know, March Madness and the NCAA tournament. And then it's like, okay, after that, it's like, oh crap, I got to have my fix. Like, now what? So then they make the UFL for spring football. And, you know, like you said, the quality just isn't there as much because it's, you know, a bunch of guys that they finished college. Maybe they weren't necessarily great for an NFL roster. Maybe they weren't able to make an NFL roster. So this is kind of a chance for them to have a second opportunity to maybe make a professional roster again moving forward. But I will say too, you know, you talked about how the NFL has changed as far as the rules with kickoff and whatnot. That's what a lot of people are aggravated with college football right now. And especially like this situation where you have guys that, and I'll be honest, I'm a little bit more for this specific situation in them coming back to college football. And the reason being is just to make it easier as far as timeline. And obviously there's little stuff in between there. Most of these guys last played football January time frame, and they're not technically playing football again until beginning of August. Now, obviously there's rookie mini camps, there's training camps, there's all that in between there. But, you know, let's just say for the sake of arguments purposes, it's only 6 months removed from playing college football. Now, if they had been in the NFL like 2 years and then they try to come back, like, no, you've already moved on. Like you just got to take the loss. Like your college days are behind you. You're in the pros. You got to move forward with what you got.
1: Well, hell, we're not even doing physical activity, but when we broadcast, Tony, if we take a day off from like two broadcasts or we're gone for like 2 weeks, like you're rusty. You're like, oh, mm-hmm. I forgot to do this or something. You know, you have to do a repetition. And yeah. I mean, it's the same thing in the NFL, you know. I don't really have an opinion on once they go to the NFL, they can come back to college. I don't have a real opinion on it because, you know, like that's assuming this isn't going to work or this can't work. And we don't want to assume. We want to know. So the only way you're going to find out is if you test it. Kind of like they was. I think last year they finally tested in college to where the players would get stipends off of like the ticket sales and stuff.
0: Oh, yeah.
1: It was starting that last year, you know? Mm-hmm. And I mean, you know, don't knock it until you try it, you know? Yeah. So it might work.
0: Well, and I think for a lot of people too, they don't like how much college football has changed because you know, again, I don't know how much you follow college football. College football is a very tradition-based sport. Like, for the longest time, conferences were primarily based off of geography. So it was like the Atlantic Coast Conference, the ACC, it was like primarily everybody's on the East Coast, but now they've added California and Stanford all the way over on the West Coast. And it's like, wait a minute, they don't belong in the ACC. Or like, you know, the Big Ten, you know, is primarily a Midwestern conference, but now they have Maryland and Rutgers on the East Coast, but then they also have Oregon, Washington, and then Southern California. It's like, wait a minute, no. This doesn't make any sense. So for them, when they see guys leave and then it's like they get to come back, you know, people are kind of up in arms about it. And like I said, it's only for a small number of players and everybody's kind of freaking out that it's the end of the world. And don't get it twisted. There are still a lot of issues in college football that need to be addressed and fixed as far as, you know, it's just the Wild West as far as whoever has the most money to spend on buying players can basically do it. and there's nothing you can do to stop it.
1: And, you know, you was asking me, like, you know, you don't know how much I follow college football. Like, hey, I used to follow college football religiously when I was in high school. Like,
0: wow, okay.
1: The big team, you know, of course, in Indiana, Notre Dame. Like, that's the cream of the crop. And, mm-hmm. you know, I lost a lot of respect for college that year. I believe Lou Holtz had just – he just exited as the coach, and it was a new coach. And Notre Dame, like, they lost every game. They were, like, 2-12 or something like that. But they still got the chance to go to the bowl. And it's like, wait a minute, hold up. You're telling me that these guys don't even have a winning team, and you guys are sending them to the bowl because they can bring in money. And ever since then, like, I just can't watch football. And if I'm not mistaken, last year that same situation came down the line for what was it? Was it Alabama?
0: Miami.
1: Okay. Miami. Yeah. Yep. Miami. Yep. So, you know, that's what I mean. Like, they need to have something organized or something kind of like the NFL, because that shit won't fly in the NFL. Why is it flying in college? But again, you know, we keep changing rules in the football era, and we're still kicking off regular in high school
0: and college. Yeah, the kickoff is the same in college too.
1: That's what I mean. So, you know, I don't like it. I kind of blame it all on Roger Goodell, because Roger Goodell, he's not acting like a commissioner for the football league. He's acting like a pimp when it comes to, you know, the teams and stuff. You know, how can I get the top dollar? That's how it is.
0: And apparently that is the primary reason. So apparently he got another raise, and I heard recently, I think the math of what he's making is like $70 million a year of a raise that he got from the owners, because basically like every single year since he's taken over, their profits have just continued to grow and grow and grow as far as margins go. So, I mean, yeah, he runs it. I will say he's not as – because I am not a fan of Goodell either. I've not been a fan of him for a long time.
1: Who likes Goodell? Like, who?
0: The owners do. There's like 32 owners that like him because they keep keeping him.
1: Yeah, the owners are going to like him because they put money in his pocket. But like nobody else likes him, you know?
0: Because he came into the league, you know, the league was, you know, in a turmoil. They had disciplinary issues. So he came in to basically be the big bad sheriff that was going to clean everything up. But there was so much inconsistencies and stuff that was punished on guys. And it's like, is it really that deep? Or are you just wanting to basically, you know, whip your junk out on the table and say, I'm the big dog in the room. And now, yeah, it's like he doesn't do that as much anymore. And now it's just, hey, I'm in the money making business. Like you pointed out, as far as, you know, hey, let's have a game. You know, again, Monday Night Football, it's a classic. Love Monday Night Football. Same, right. You know, all day Sunday, you know, from 12 o'clock Eastern all the way to, you know, to like midnight, basically, when Sunday Night Football comes to an end. It's like that's 12 hours of football, and it's beautiful. Yeah. But then, like you said, it's like Thursday Night Football, and especially you know, they even started pointing it out on the internet and Amazon, and you can even hear it in the color commentator's voice. It's like, oh, hey, Thursday night football game. We have the 1-10 Titans versus like the 1-10 Jaguars. It's like, oh yeah, this is a crap game that nobody wants to watch. But then, like you said too, they're doing it overseas and they're getting great pops from overseas. But here's the thing I think they need to realize is you're getting those pops overseas because it doesn't happen very often because they're not used to that.
1: Exactly.
0: And it's like anything, the more you do it, the less it's going to be like, eh, like it was cool like 5 years ago when you would come here every, you know, only once or twice a year. Now you come here every other game.
1: And they're not thinking about the players, you know, just, you know, take a Hall of Famer like Emmitt Smith. Okay. Mm-hmm. Emmitt Smith, he played, I think, what was it, 9, 10, 11 years as a running back.
0: Mm-hmm.
1: Hall of Fame, right?
0: Yep.
1: You're lucky if you have a running back now that goes over 5 years.
0: Yep.
1: Because of the game increase, because of the Thursday night games, mm-hmm. because of overseas, you know, and the traveling.
0: Yeah.
1: The traveling, it makes a big deal. Let me tell you, any football fans that are watching, whenever you see a team going against another team, like automatically put it at 50% because there's a good chance that that home team is going to win the game because they don't have to do any traveling. Mm-hmm. They don't have to go through any like superstitious. In fact, true story, Matt Prater was a kicker for the Denver Broncos for the longest time.
0: Yep.
1: And Matt Prater, I was good friends with him. And he was a fan of the Hawk. In fact, like when game time came, his parents would always call him and say, hey, you're going to have a good game. We just saw a Hawk, you know. They used to do that every single time. He used to have Hawks and stuff on his locker, on his necklace. That's why you always saw that necklace around him, you know. He was very superstitious when it came to Hawks.
0: Mm-hmm.
1: And he's not the only football player. A lot of them are like that.
0: Mm-hmm. But yeah, it's just so weird though. It's weird what fans do as far as superstitions, even like you said, what football players do as far as how they take care of themselves, how they prepare. But it is also interesting too. Somebody brought up the point. I think it was Brady Quinn, maybe on his show on Fox Sports Radio. They brought up the point that you have a new entire breed of athletes that, you know, these guys are, you know, 6'5", they're like 235, 240, and they're running, you know, track meet numbers of like ultimate track Olympians of, you know, 4.4s, 4.3s. And it's like, holy moly, a dude that size and that speed should not be moving at that kind of a pace.
1: Right.
0: But it's also, and you've watched football a little bit longer than I have, you know, not to date you or anything like that. but it does seem like, to an extent, the quality of football player has kind of gone down, because when these guys are healthy, they are some of the best athletes out there as far as, you know, the numbers that they're able to put up and what they're able to produce. But like you said, how many times do you see a running back now that can make it 12 years in the league and still be productive?
1: Oh, I know. I know.
0: I mean, you look at, you know, somebody like Ezekiel Elliott, who, you know, he was hot coming out of college and he was hot his first few years in the NFL. But mm-hmm. if you look at his statistics, it's like every single year his yards per carry would start to go down into a point where it's like, hey, you're barely getting 2 to 3 yards a carry whenever you run. And wow, it's like,
1: look at CJ Anderson. Like that kid could run, but I mean, let's face it, he only really lasted 3 years.
0: Yeah. Yeah.
1: You know? And Absolutely. He had a huge loads of concussions, you know?
0: Yeah.
1: And hey, yeah, the NFL has changed the rules to, you know, help concussions. How about we, instead of changing rules, how about we invest more in the training and, you know, you know, playing safe and different things like that, you know? Mm-hmm. And that's one thing exactly when, you know, we're talking about, you know, the high school rules are different than the NFL rules, you know? Mm-hmm. If you're used to ruck marching 10 miles and you go 20 miles, it's going to take a little bit longer.
0: Mm-hmm. Absolutely. So, yeah, like I said, it's one of those, I always enjoy football. I'm excited to see, you know, ultimately what comes of this season, especially the NFL, because I feel like, honestly, the NFL is more wide open now than what I feel like it has been in a very, very long time.
1: I'm interested to see how Indiana University bounces back this right. year now that they lost their quarterback. And I'm especially interested in seeing, I can't pronounce his name, go figure, but he, you know, he was drafted to the Raiders.
0: Fernando Mendoza.
1: Yeah. Mm-hmm. I'm interested to see how he does. I really am, you know. Every time he talks, he sounds like a very positive player, mm-hmm. you know, yes. has a little bit of a sense of humor. I wouldn't say he's cocky. I would say he's confident, and I would say that he's pretty humble, but I'm interested to see in how some of these guys, you know, come out playing.
0: Yeah. He's also one. I want to see how he does, because this will also be our first true insight to what does the success of Tom Brady look like post NFL. Like, we already see him announcing, you know, games on Fox as a color commentator, but now that he's a partial owner of the Raiders, you know, how much of a hand did he have in picking Fernando? And then how much of a hand does he have now as a partial owner of, hey, you know, this is the tips and tricks I'm going to give you of what I did when I was playing. Like, this right. is how you need to do this. This is how, you know, this is going to kind of be the first chance of to see how does Brady move into that role of basically what Bill Belichick did for so many years of, I'm going to find a guy, we're going to plug him into this system, and we're going to make it work. Because, you know, as we've started to learn now, it was a whole lot more of Tom making it work on the field than it was just Bill Belichick, you know, picking the players, especially right. considering Tom was able to have more success after he left and Bill has kind of since fallen off. But I'm glad you brought that up, because two teams that actually tie in with this, North Carolina, who is now hosted by Bill, or is now coached by Bill Belichick, as well as they take on TCU in Dublin, Ireland on Saturday on ESPN at 12 p.m. Eastern. Their former quarterback is now the quarterback at Indiana, and Josh Hoover. There's potentially a whole lot of upside there. He's very athletic. He's actually a little bit more athletic than what Fernando Mendoza was. But the matchup overall, and Joel, you can give me your thoughts as far as how you think this is ultimately going to go. But as of right now,
1: is Belichick's girlfriend going to be on the field? Because if she's going to be on the field, then that could possibly be a distraction. And I think that's one of the reasons why Belichick wasn't very good last year as a coach. I mean, mm-hmm. you got to remember, Belichick is the first coach to get traded by the Cleveland Browns. Okay, so he isn't the greatest he isn't the greatest coach in the world. It was a great combination of him and Brady and Bledsoe. Because remember, Brady took Bledsoe's position. Okay, mm-hmm. Patriots yep. didn't really suffer a quarterback loss like they have recently.
0: Yeah.
1: But I think Belichick is a really good coach, but I do think that it doesn't take much to be a distraction. Yeah. We saw that during all the different scandals in New England, especially the Deflategate.
0: Deflategate, yep. Yes. And the Spygate.
1: Yeah.
0: And it's funny, too, because North Carolina has had distractions, you know, this offseason, because their general manager had to step down, and you know it's believed that he was one of the biggest parts in hiring Bill Belichick, and now it just seems like all of North Carolina's coaching staff is this you know, nepotism filled coaching tree of basically every one of Bill Belichick's previous, you know, coworkers or people that he liked has followed him there to North Carolina. And it's just kind of like he's trying to, you know, ride out his glory days still being a coach, but it's been an absolute disaster. I mean, it's obviously he can't recruit well. He can't utilize the transfer portal well. I mean, there was all that hype last year and he got blown out.
1: I'm telling you, it's a distraction. Now, hey, look, I've been married for 15 years. I enjoy it. I love it. Nothing's hurt me. But it seems like whenever football players or coaches, whenever they get into a relationship or they get married or anything like that, their production drops. And there's a reason for that. Their production drops because in high school, Tony, remember in high school, if we were serious about sports in our senior or junior year, we dropped down from three sports to one sport because it was trying to get that college ticket, right?
0: Mm-hmm.
1: Nothing's changed, you know. So usually, like for example, Bo Nix. Mm-hmm. I like Bo Nix. Okay, mm-hmm. He had a good year last year, right? Yeah. That was his rookie year. Okay,
0: mm-hmm.
1: Now that his surgery and all that stuff is done, you know, I'm kind of scared because usually what happens is these players, they do really good the first year, or they do, you know, somewhat okay the first year, and then they do better the second year, and then after that, after they get the aroma, you know, the atmosphere, the smell, everything, they change. Hmm. They always change. So it's going to be interesting to see how Bo Nix, you know, reflects his season. Like, I didn't, you know, there was a huge uproar here in Denver because, you know, our first game, we were like up like 27 to blah, blah, blah. And it's like, you guys, settle down. It's preseason.
0: Yeah.
1: You know?
0: Like half those dudes aren't even going to be on the roster by the time the first week comes around.
1: People need to understand that, you know, when we play preseason, usually the first half is always like the first starters. And then the second half is the backups. Yeah. And then the thirds is the thirds. And then third and fourth quarter is usually scrubs. Those are the ones that are on the bubble trying to fight to get a roster spot. Mm-hmm. So preseason, yeah, great. I love it. Football, awesome. You know, football is definitely better than watching Chicago Fire or Chicago PD any day, okay? But we have to also understand that it's preseason, and we're not seeing everything. We're not seeing everything. We're not seeing the news, you know? And, you know, I hate to tell you this, but look, as a Denver Bronco fan, I can tell you that however they were last year, don't expect them to be like much, much better the following year. It is what it is. And I didn't see Denver Broncos make very many like huge trades or drafts this year. I didn't see anything that really like boom spoke out. So I do believe that the Broncos will make it past the postseason if Bo Nix doesn't get hurt. But I am very worried about his ankle. Hell, he hadn't even got on the field and he had three ankle surgeries. I don't care if they were little. I don't care if they were just cleanup. It's still an issue.
0: Yeah, and it's still something that your body has to recover from, especially in a high active sport and a high, you know, I'm trying to think of the right word, and I just can't think of it off the top of my head. A championship level and just a high impact sport such as football. But I am excited to see because he is going into his third season now. He had a great, you know, sophomore season technically last year under Sean Payton. I do wonder what that relationship looks like, because there's a little bit of the back and forth of Sean's like, oh, his ankle's not ready, and Bo Nix is like, no, it's fine, and the kind of the arguing back and forth.
1: Sean Payton's a prick. I mean, he's thrown this kid under the bus I don't know how many times. So trust me, they might be on the same page, but you know, they're not the same idealistic.
0: Yeah.
1: There's parts where I think that Sean Payton wishes that he never drafted him because of this whole ankle issue, you know, and he kind of said that out in public during a media conference. Yeah. And sometimes it's best to keep mouth shut, you know. Like I say, sometimes in the world, everybody's like a Denver Bronco. We tell people what they want to hear. We don't exactly tell them the truth.
0: Yeah, and it is kind of sad too, because Bo Nix, he was really good, especially when he was at Auburn. For as bad as Auburn was, like, he made Auburn relevant, and then he did wonders at Oregon. So I mean, I thought it was a great pickup, and he's older. He picked up the system really well. Obviously, you know, they got Jalen Waddle from the Dolphins, so that gives him a true number one receiver for him to be able to work with. And you're right, they did manage to bring most everybody back on both sides of the ball. Now, like you said, that doesn't immediately mean that they're going to replicate the same success that they had. It's
1: right.
0: It's one of those football, and really sports in general, any given day that you're playing an opponent can happen, especially like in a professional sport where you've got 32 teams and these are supposed to be the best of the best guys playing football currently in the world. And yeah, any given day, somebody could come in, even if they're, you know, 0-10, they could come in, hit you in the mouth, and next thing you know, you're losing to the team that's already lost 10 games.
1: Yep, and NFL players are you know, they're not what's the word I'm life be life and for NFL players too. And watch that, you know.
0: Yeah.
1: I forget who it was, but there was that one time he wasn't playing very good. Well, hell, he wasn't playing very good. Oh, Demetrius Thomas. Remember Demetrius Thomas?
0: Oh, Demetrius Thomas?
1: He wasn't playing very good because his mom was in jail and they were getting ready to pardon her. And you know, and he wanted her to come and watch, you know. And we got to remember that even though these football players are, you know, ultimate athletes, life be life and too. So make sure that you kind of watch the drama box also when it comes to, you know, Sunday, especially when you're picking your fantasy draft team. And I have to remind you that I think HG, I think till the final timeout, I think they're going to do an NFL draft thing this year. So you'll want to grab onto that.
0: But yeah, and I know it's probably a little bit dated for maybe some of the potential younger viewers, but when I believe it was a Monday Night Football game, Brett Favre lost his dad.
1: Yeah.
0: I think he lit up the Raiders for his like six touchdowns that night. So I mean,
1: the Raiders.
0: That's true, it is the Raiders. It but still
1: the Raiders are almost as bad as Denver Broncos, to where we could be better than the other team, and like, we play to their level. Yeah. I mean, the Raiders and the Broncos, they're the same. They're the same team. They both play to their opponent's level.
0: Yeah, they play down to their opponents, unfortunately.
1: Yeah.
0: But real quick, though, as far if you had to make a pick, so as of right now, North Carolina versus TCU, according to ESPN odds, they have TCU at -7.5, so they're a little over a touchdown favorite to beat North Carolina. According to the predictor, they have TCU winning by 51.5% is their prediction over North Carolina.
1: Well, again, I gotta go back to, you know, if Belichick still has that girlfriend of his and she's gonna be at the game, I wouldn't expect anything different. I think it's going to be the same as last year, especially if, you know, I don't pay attention to, you know, upperclassmen who, you know, how they did last year compared to, you know, how they did this year. But, you know, if it's one of those things, if a duck quacks, chances are it's still a duck. So I wouldn't expect anything great or big. I mean, we saw that with the Colorado Buffaloes when Deion Sanders was here and his kids were a part of the team. They were really good. And then that next year, you know, so you got to keep that in mind.
0: Yeah. And then the next big game, I mean, there's some other games, but this is the next big one that kind of matters. We have North Carolina State going to Virginia. So luckily it's still here in the state, so it's not too far. It's just up in Charlottesville. As of now, ESPN has University of Virginia. They are -5.5-point favorites, and ESPN has them as a 68% chance of winning over NC State. If you had to pick, who would you pick to probably win that game?
1: So before I pick, I have one question, Tony, because, again, I don't really follow a whole lot of college football. Mm-hmm. When we're talking about Virginia State, are we talking about the Virginia State that has the big, like, the AC/DC song coming on and the crowd really gets into it?
0: Nope, that's Virginia Tech.
1: Virginia Tech. Okay. All right. Because I was going to say, if they're going against Virginia Tech, they're screwed because that's a lot of hoopla to fight. Yeah. You know, Virginia is a home.
0: And they're at home. They were just in the ACC championship game last year. I think they are coming off of a pretty decent season. Now, I know we talked about it, you know, previous season doesn't necessarily matter, but they did do really well last year.
1: So they still have momentum. They still have momentum, and it's a home game. I would probably take them by at least a field goal.
0: Yeah, they finished 11-3 last year, including their bowl win. So I mean, they did really well last year, especially considering they were kind of one of those teams that nobody really expected them to, I guess, do much, and they just kind of quietly kept on chugging, and lo and behold, they're there. Now, NC State also didn't do bad last year, including their bowl win. They finished 8-5, so they were kind of middle of the pack. They did get a win against Virginia last year. They were one of the few teams that beat them. They beat them 35-31. Yeah. Now, obviously, last year's game doesn't matter because North Carolina State was hosting them, and obviously everybody had different players. But they did get a win against them last year.
1: I would agree with you. I think Virginia would take it just because they have the momentum from last year.
0: Yeah, I think so. And I believe, if I remember, they did actually get a really good quarterback in the draft, or not the draft, the transfer portal, in Bo Prabula. He played for Mizzou last year, actually had a really good season up until getting hurt. So they have an experienced guy who's been around the league for a little bit, been in a few different systems. So I think they kind of have the edge as far as the quarterback battle goes. And NC State lost a few big guys to the transfer portal, primarily to Texas. So they might be hurting a little bit as far as that goes. Okay. But nonetheless, though, brother, that is it. That's all I got for today. I appreciate you joining me and talking some ball with me, man. It's one of those we've been talking about this forever.
1: I know. No problem at all, you know. And I'm not gonna do a cheap shot on the Indianapolis Colts, even though I think I'm the only huger in the world that I support the Pacers. Mm-hmm. I just don't support the Indianapolis Colts. I do not like the owner. Terrible character. Even after he passed, I don't like them. But my question to you is, what are your thoughts on the Colts? You think this is going to be a good season? Because if I'm not mistaken, you guys scheduled this year, It's a little bit weaker compared to last year.
0: It's a little weaker. It's one of those. I look at it, and it's kind of the same issue. Is what does the quarterback situation look like? Daniel Jones is also coming off of a major injury. Obviously, you could tell once you basically stopped the Colts from being able to run the ball with Jonathan Taylor, and Daniel Jones had to be a quarterback for more than 5 seconds. We got to see the old Danny Dimes from the New York Giants days and why he was eventually released from the Giants as a result of it. And then, of course, the backup situation, you know, is it Anthony Richardson? You know, he's been demoted to quarterback three behind Riley Leonard, but there's been a lot of people upset that Riley Leonard has looked terrible in the preseason. But as you pointed out, it's preseason. How much of that truly matters? So that's a mess. And I'll be honest, too. I think I speak for most Colts fans when I say the day that the GM, Chris Ballard, gets fired, there will be probably a parade in Indianapolis. He's been the GM for like the last 10 years.
1: Yeah.
0: He hasn't made it to the playoffs. He hasn't won a playoff game. Like, it has been an absolute disaster with it. And how he's managed to still make it through, I think, like three coaching changes and he's still not fired. It's like,
1: he's a cockroach.
0: He is, dude. It's funny you say that. So earlier, when I again, because I listened to like Brady Quinn and LeVar Arrington as I'm driving into work, and LeVar brought it up about. He said, "Man, there's always that one coach on the team. It's like he manages to make it through like three or four coaching staff. It's like, dude, how do you do? You are the roach. Like, you are the roach of the coaching staff. Through all the nuclear fallout, you still just come scurrying out like, hey guys, I'm still here." That's Chris Ballard. Like, I don't know how you managed to keep getting out of this unscathed.
1: Yeah, so if anybody's wondering, we're not making fun of anybody. We're just stating when somebody says that a person's a cockroach, that means that they've been in that position, in that area for so long, and it just even with, like, unbelievable coaching changes, owner changes that the Indianapolis Colts have done in the last 5 years, like, he's still there, you know?
0: He's still there.
1: They were having trouble with him and with Chuck Strong, you know? I mean, it's just crazy how he's still there. You guys lost Andrew Luck, and he's still there.
0: He's still there. It is. It's absolutely nuts. It's one of those, I'm kind of upset that I have to use the term cockroach on him, because part of me wants to use the term like foreskin, where he disappears when things get hard. But, you know, I don't know if that necessarily counts in his case or not, but it's one of those, like, man, I hope it does. So I can just use it at least once, at least once.
1: And, you know, and remember that, you know, the 9 times out of 10, the manager doesn't really know how to play football. The manager just knows how to, like, you know, pick and stuff like that. That's why you have to give it a little bit of a grain of salt. Because one thing that I don't think he does is, with a football team, you want to build outside to inside. You want to build around the quarterback. And the Indianapolis Colts, you know, you would think that they would have learned with Manning, because – they didn't, you know, even though Manning was great for the Indianapolis Colts and he was amazing for the Denver Broncos, I do think that the culture of how they create the team, how they recruit the team, how they place the team, I do think, you know, especially like Andrew Luck, you know, being him and Manning, they're kind of like coaches, you know, on the chessboard. That's great. But just remember, when they're gone, that hole's there.
0: Yep. And I think Cincinnati is going to be the next team that has to deal with that, because Joe Burrow has been that guy for them as far as, hey, like, he begged them to go get Ja'Marr Chase, his former teammate from my LSU Tigers, in his national championship win. He's like, hey, go get my guy. He is the best wide receiver. You won't regret it. And sure enough, it comes to be true. But every time he's like, hey, I need you to get this. No, we don't want to do that. And you know, he pointed out, it's like, basically it's this year or bust. And I think Cincinnati, and it's funny because Cincinnati is run very similar as far as, you know, we don't really want to do that. And it's like, okay, well, you're going to waste another generational talent that could take you to greatness and make you great. And you're going to absolutely flounder it because you're either pride, you believe that you're smarter than he is, or you just don't want to listen, or you just don't want to fork up the extra money. Or he's
1: uncoachable.
0: Or he's uncoachable. So it is weird to see, you know, you would think a guy that you're like, you know what, we're going to trust you enough to pay you a crap ton of money you would think if you have an investment like that, you might want to listen to your investment of like, we paid him a ton of money. Maybe we should hear what this guy wants. If he's our star, if he's our star worker, maybe we should listen to who our star worker wants to work with instead of, no, we think this will work for you. No, no, no, no, no. But I think that's why, and I even use this on a, I probably use this when I shouldn't have, on a more higher status coworker at my job now. She kind of did one of those where she came in and she's making all these suggestions. I'm like, you haven't even been here to see this. And it's funny because she was also a retired colonel. I said, you know, one of my favorite people I used to ever work with was the Secretary of Defense, James Mattis. And, you know, he retired as a four-star. I said, but do you know what his nickname was when he was in? She goes, I don't know what. I said, it was Chaos. You know why it was Chaos? She goes, no. I said, it was an acronym for Colonel Always Has Another Outstanding Solution. And
1: that reminds me of Iraq. Every time a squad leader farted, he was like, keep on talking, sir. We'll find you.
0: Yep. And it was so funny after I told her about the call sign Chaos and what it stood for. I got talked to about that not too long after. I'm like, hey, that's the most intelligent, professional way I could basically say you're an idiot.
1: Right.
0: In the most respectful way at the same time. But Joel, brother, it has been a blast as always. Appreciate talking to you. Appreciate you joining me. Definitely check out Joel. He, like I said, he is the man behind the scenes as far as making military broadcast radio go. He took this, you know, he helped take this dream on and has since amplified it. MBR is such a cool thing. When I first applied and talked to Joel and he got to hear me, he's like, man, you just got something about you. You know, you already had a lot of the core basics and fundamentals. And he's just continued to make me better. He's continued to make all the veterans here at MBR better as far as being able to tell their stories, being able to host podcasts and whatnot. So if you want to learn more about that, definitely check out mbradio.us. You can find other great veteran hosts. You can find Joel because he hops in and out of everywhere. And obviously he helps veterans as pretty much with everything that we do, our backgrounds, intros, overlays, all of that stuff. He's helped have a hand in that. So definitely check them out. And then, of course, also check out Gunfighter Beard Co. because if you want a great beard, if you want great beard care products, smell good, and it's all natural. Plus, kind of the cool thing about beard care stuff, too, like if you're ever sunburned and you're like, man, I am just peeling constantly and you keep trying to get aloe and it gets sticky and it gets built up, use a little bit of beard oil, changes the entire world because it keeps that dry skin moisturized, keeps it better. Same with the beard butter. You can melt that down, you know, just with the hands on your heat from your hands. Roll that on there. Use a little bit of moisturizer. And again, you smell good. So definitely check him out. He's a Marine in South Carolina. Great dude. But appreciate everybody tuning in. And we will see you next week as college football's back. And then shortly after, the NFL is going to be back too. So we will see y'all later.
1: Thank you, Tony.
0: Thank you, sir.
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4: 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Get in here! Let's go. Get in here right now! Get in here! Hey, we got 30 minutes for the rest!

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1: Let's go.
0: We got 3 minutes.
1: Let's go.
0: For the rest of our lives.
2: Good morning, ladies and gentlemen. You're watching the final timeout here on Military Broadcast Radio. I'm your host, HG. And we are in the fantasy football frenzy show today. I got a lot coming up for you. I'm going to give you a round-by-round breakdown based on ADP of who I think are some of the best and worst picks. We're going to do a couple of mock drafts. I've got my predictions for the top 10 players at each position in fantasy football for the year. So stay tuned for all of that and more. You're going to dominate your leagues with all this fantasy advice you're getting today. But there is some other important sports news going on that we're going to cover and talk about before we jump into the fantasy football frenzy. So we'll just get right into it with college football making its triumphant return this Saturday, August 29th. We've got a couple of Power Four matchups that are worth emphasizing. North Carolina versus TCU, that's going to be the game in Ireland, the Dublin Classic. Looking forward to that one. It's going to be interesting to see how North Carolina looks in year two under Bill Belichick. TCU, probably a good preview of how they're going to look this season. I mean, they lost a lot of players through the transfer portal, including their starting quarterback, Josh Hoover, over to Indiana now. So how did they replace and refill talent? What is their outlook going to look like in a pretty tough Big Ten conference coming up here? We've also got NC State and Virginia. Two ACC teams. I'm not clear on if this one is going to be one of those games that doesn't actually count towards your conference record. They had a game like this last year. I think it was at NC State was one of the teams involved where they were playing a conference opponent, but in a non-conference. And one of those weird scheduling quirks. But still, we'll give us our first little preview at some of the power dynamics in the ACC. Virginia, the runners-up last year. Going to be a different landscape in the ACC this year. Are they going to be able to pull this off? Chandler Morris, no longer there, so it's going to be interesting to see who's going to take over that starting quarterback role for the Cavaliers. Those are two really exciting matchups in the Power Four between top Power Four teams. We've got some interesting Group of Five matchups. Florida State taking on New Mexico State, one of the hopeful teams to, or one of the better, at least on paper, preseason looking teams for the Power Six. So Florida State should still win that game, but it'll be interesting to see what New Mexico State has, and to I think this will give us a good idea of how good that team's going to be, and you know, if they're going to be able to make some noise in their conference or not. I'm also looking at Memphis, UNLV. Those are going to be two potential playoff hopefuls out of their respective conferences. I mean, UNLV, their best chance of making the playoff is just running the table and dominating the Mountain West. I'm thinking like one loss maybe puts them in there. And then Memphis, one of the favorites in a really good American conference, probably the best Power Six conference of them all. So for this season, so that's going to be a fantastic matchup at Allegiant Stadium. They'll be playing on the Raiders home field. That game will be on Fox. really good matchup to watch out for there. A couple of teams also will be making their FBS debut that day. So Sacramento State traveling to Eastern Michigan, fellow MAC opponent there that they'll be taking on. So we'll get to see our first look at Sac State in the FBS. And North Dakota State will be hosting Jacksonville State for their very first FBS debut. A team that I thought, you know, was, they've been dominating and running the table in the FCS for years. So we'll see them potentially with all the new year, new team eligibility restrictions gone. I don't think a bowl game is off the table. They could be one of the top teams in the Mountain West. Who knows? Maybe their season goes so well that they're in playoff talks. They've got a great program. Both the Dakota State schools have been really dominant in the FCS for a while. And I wouldn't be surprised to see North Dakota State win 9-10 games this year.

talented backs on the roster, so including Wayman Jordan, the senior, who's going to be probably getting the start for most of the year. I think USC could be a very good team, and I wouldn't be surprised if they're one of the top offenses in the country. I think they could really be a team that's scoring like 35 a game against, because they really are able to put up a lot of points. And then we also get to get a little preview of Hawaii, who I think is that third team to really watch there in the Mountain West, especially now with Boise State and San Diego State gone. Like, Hawaii had a really great season last year, retained a good amount of that roster. I think that could be one of the big problems for UNLV. We're going to kind of get to see the top three teams, I would say, in the Mountain West all debut on week zero. So then my question for the viewers is, week zero the legit opening weekend, or does it still feel like just an appetizer before the full schedule starts on September 5th? I think there's a lot of great matchups. There's really only one like kind of man matchup, and that's, you know, the 14th ranked team in the country hosting San Jose State. The rest of these, I think, are all intriguing matchups that all will have with some teams that are all going to be very relevant come November, December, that we'll be seeing playing in bowl games. So we're going to get a real good test of some of the power dynamics in the group of six, and see who might be some surprise, a couple of surprise teams that maybe out of the Power Four. Another college football news: the SEC and Big Ten have implemented rules to stop professionals from returning to college. We saw that with the Big Two were Daquan Wright and Xavion Lewis, two former Ole Miss players that had their eligibility reinstated due to the new rule that the NCAA passed, granting players a fifth year of eligibility from the 2022-21 season, something like that. And they decided to come back to college, follow their old coach Lane Kiffin to LSU. But the Big Ten set the precedent adopting rule barring athletes who appeared on NFL rosters. Then the SEC followed suit with an even broader restriction involving athletes from the NFL, NBA, and WNBA. So we're seeing, I think it was good intentioned with what the NCAA was trying to do with this rule, but it wasn't really well executed. Yeah, obviously we're seeing some of these pros coming back. So with the NIL money already making college athletics resemble more professional sports, where should eligibility actually end? That's the question I want to hear your guys' thoughts on it. I do think base rule, I mean, if you sign to a pro roster, you aren't eligible to rejoin college sports. So I think the NCAA needs to do a better job of also clearly laying out what their plans are for players. Obviously it's tough for these guys. You know, would they have gone to the draft had they known they were going to get another year of eligibility, or would they have gone back and played? We're gonna see how this saga shakes out. I mean, there's still, you know, a number of leagues that don't have any of these restrictions. So okay, they can't play in the SEC, can't play in the Big Ten. Maybe they go to the Big 12. ACC's looking for these guys. One of the richer power or group of six schools goes out and poaches these guys. That's gonna be. The saga is far from over. We're gonna see more fallout from this as the

college basketball season approaches. I don't think there really isn't a great answer. I do tend to lean more towards the side of the athletes. I don't, I don't want these guys to, you want them to have every opportunity that they can to compete and to potentially land a good contract in the pros. So yeah, it's tricky. It's definitely a tight rope to walk. I'll keep monitoring the story closely though. Moving over to the NFL, speaking of pro sports, the cut weekend is approaching. We have 32 teams must reduce 90 player rosters to 53 by Sunday, August 30th at 6 p.m. Eastern. So we're going to see roughly 1,184 players potentially lose roster spots. Some of those guys will definitely come back to the practice squad. Little minor trade with the Giants are sending Josh Ezeudo to the Kansas City Chiefs, while Washington's going to be signing veteran tackle DJ Humphrey after Laremy Tunsil tore his tricep. The Patriots traded Kayshon Boutte to the Houston Texans for Jaden Higgins. So I feel for Kayshon, man, and for Patriots fans, because they drafted and had developed a pretty good wide receiver. Obviously, I know they brought in AJ Brown, they brought in Romeo Dobbs. I think Boutte could have still been a big part of that offense. But another weapon for CJ Stroud down there in Houston. Boutte alongside the Nico Collins. You can get Tank Dell back operating out of the slot. We'll see how he looks coming off of the torn Achilles injury he suffered 2 years ago in the divisional round against the Chiefs. So, interesting trade there. I'm not really quite sure why the Patriots wanted to move on from Boutte. My only thing is he's a bigger body receiver, can definitely plays more on the outside. I think maybe they want Dobbs and Brown as your one and two on the outside, and they didn't feel like Boutte would play well out of the slot. So, you got more slot guys like DeMario Douglas there. But I feel like Dobbs could have played out of the slot, and you could have kept Boutte on the outside. You had two really talented receivers. That's your Y and Z spot there. But that's just me. We think of the interesting veteran players could be cut or traded before we move to the deadline. I don't really think any vets that are household names are going to be cut. I mean, you might have some journeyman guys that have just been floating around. But if you're an established veteran in this league, even if you're not going to be starting, you'll probably make a roster just for the experience and the leadership you can give to those other guys, and the fact that you can still, even if you're not playing as many snaps, you can still go out there on the field and make an impact. I'm looking though at a veteran player who, where is he going to sign? Because yeah, he's on the other side of 30 now, but he's still one of the top tier receivers in the league. He's got elite speed. Tyreek Hill, still not on the roster. Where is he going to go? I want to know what you guys think. My Denver Broncos, we're going to have one final edition this Friday night at 7 p.m. Mountain. It'll be our preseason finale here in the Mile High City. We'll be hosting the Minnesota Vikings. Open the preseason with a 27-7 victory over Atlanta, then lost 33-13 to Green Bay. But the important thing from those games, for both of those games, starters looked really good in one drive. Bo Nix looked really good. He was moving around on that ankle, had a great hookup to Jaylen Waddle. It was Waddle's only catch
of the evening, I believe. But one catch for 35 yards on third down and six. Bo went 6 of 9 for 76 yards and a touchdown, and he dropped right into the breadbasket of RJ Harvey. Yeah. Also, I think the defense, for the most part, the starters looked pretty good against the Packers starting unit. Alex Singleton kind of got he had a pretty bad mistake, which makes me a little nervous about him in pass coverage again, where he just completely left the middle of the field on a running back choice or a choice route just wide open, and it resulted in a walk-in touchdown. But Riley Moss did sustain a rib injury, but it doesn't sound like it's anything serious, which is good. The starting unit looked really good. We ran the ball pretty well. Bo, that was the most important thing, was moving good. He was accurate with his passes and just, yeah, had a good command of the offense while he was out there. So don't really mind the loss that much. The starting unit looked good. Gives me a lot of hope for this season. All right, shifting gears a little bit over to the MLB. Wild card pressure is getting serious. Some of the stories from around the MLB last night: Arizona erased a 4-run deficit and beat the Cubs 5-4 on rookie Ryan Waldschmidt's 2-run walk-off homer. The Diamondbacks are now only one game behind the San Diego for the National League's final wild card position. And San Diego just dropped a game last night. Pittsburgh defeated them in a 1-0 defensive battle behind the six scoreless innings from Paul Skenes and O'Neill Cruz's ninth inning homer. The Dodgers fell to the Atlanta Braves in what could potentially be a postseason preview, what I think could be the NLCS preview. Atlanta gets the victory 4-3. The Kansas City Royals, hey, don't look now, they've won 9 straight games. A little bit, a little too late though. But I guess, better late than never. They're kind of out of it. They're still dead last in the AL Central, but 9-game winning streak, nothing to scoff at. The Orioles are, I mean, they're keeping their faint hopes alive out of potential playoff berth. They crushed St. Louis last night, 13-1. So yeah, which one of these wild card teams you think is going to be built to survive in September, though? The Padres, the Diamondbacks, or is it going to be someone else? You look at their top teams around each league, like the Dodgers, the Brewers, the Braves, and you feel pretty confident that one of those two is going to be running into the other. Even in the American League, whichever team comes out of the East, I think it's probably going to be two, maybe even three, potentially with this wild card race. All three of those teams have really shown that they're capable of at least advancing around. I look at in this, even in the Central, the White Sox, I think, can absolutely go deep. I don't have as much faith in the Guardians, but they could probably win a series. In the West, the AL West, Houston Astros, Texas Rangers, neither squad's really shown me that they can. Maybe the Mariners sneak back in there. Those all feel like kind of whoever wins that one, it feels very first round loss, even with the home advantage. I think there are going to be just better wild card teams that get there. Me personally, I think the one team, if you're looking at any team that's going to be a potential wild card, it's the Chicago Cubs.
they just have the unfortunate circumstances of having the Brewers in their division and just being in the way, but the more competitive league. You know, you move the Cubs over to the American, and they're the two seed, right? Like the National League's just very top heavy. There's a lot of talent here. I think it's if you're looking at a wild card to shock some people, make a deep run, it would be Chicago. They'd have the best chance at doing that. Yeah, let me know what your thoughts are on that. We're gonna now shift over to another league, the WNBA. We have all 8 playoff teams set. It's gonna be Minnesota, Las Vegas, Golden State, Indiana, Atlanta, New York, Washington, and Dallas. So it's going to be the field. We're just waiting on the season and to see how seeding may change. Dallas captured the final berth by defeating Portland 96-78. Paige Bueckers and Jessica Shepherd combining for 43 points to put that game away. Minnesota owns the best record, but Golden State's defense has made the second-year Valkyries a legitimate contender. You have the Las Vegas Aces with the best player in the world. You've got both the Atlanta Dream and Indiana Fever with elite backcourt duos. You have a shining second-year player, Paige Bueckers, in Dallas. The Liberty have that championship caliber team, that core that won the championship just 2 years ago, still there. Who is the most dangerous team in the field? For me, it's still Minnesota. I got to give it to the Lynx. I wouldn't leave the Aces far off behind there. I think it's going to be one of those two to me. You've got the championship pedigree. I mean, these are teams that have been on these deep runs year after year. I think Minnesota, I mean, they addressed their Achilles heel and their biggest crutch beautifully in the draft. And Olivia Miles has, I mean, her poise as a rookie to come in and just run an offense for this team, that is a ton of pressure on a rookie player, and she hasn't shied away from that at all or wilted under that pressure. She's got a team leading 20 points per game. She dishes out the rock, nearly 6 assists per game, and she keeps the turnovers low. That's the big thing for somebody that has the ball and facilitates the offense so much, to only have around 3 turnovers a game. It's a good assist to turnover ratio. Minnesota, just as a team in general, doesn't really turn the ball over a lot. They're very professional there, for lack of a better word. They clock in, they get to work. They know, everyone knows their assignments, their roles. They get their victory, they clock out, they go home. They don't have a lot of they're not really caught up in a lot of any other off the court drama or anything like that. Like, this team, they've come up short a number of times in the past. There's a hunger there. And you know, they've got Nafisa Collier. Injuries have sort of slowed her down the past 2 seasons, but I mean, I think like other peak, she was right there with like Asia Wilson in terms of dominance. Kayla McBride is an elite scoring guard there, and like now she's really just like with Miles facilitating, running the half court offense for the most part. Like, she's really able to just find her spots and pressure the rim, shoot her threes, and she's doing that at 42% this year.
She's getting to the line a good amount, knocking down those a lot. So that's just, even you look at the depth, I mean, you have like Nia Coffey, strong player coming off the bench. They don't really run too deep of a rotation too, but it works out for them. Well, they do have a deep rotation, but they're really able to keep their starters out there for a lot of minutes, and they're just able to cycle through and usually have a starter on the floor. It'll be tough to beat Minnesota, but like I said, you've got the Aces' best player in the world, championship caliber team as well. They have a pretty good backcourt duo, and Jackie Young and Chelsea Gray as well. So those are the two for me. I love Golden State's defense. This is still a pretty younger, inexperienced team. We'll see. That's just always my thing. I want to see how they look under those bright playoff lights. All right, now a little final sports news. The Serena Williams returns to the U.S. Open. Serena returned to Arthur Ashe Stadium and partnered with Carlos Alcaraz in the revamped mixed doubles events. They won their opener before losing in the quarterfinals. The new competition uses shorter matches, features major single stars, and awards $1 million to the championship team. So cool little revamped format there. Awesome to just see two legends of the game like that get out there on the court and play together. It was a good time. Enjoyed watching that. All right, we have reached the bottom of the hour. That's going to be the sports update portion of the day. And when we come back, it's the Fantasy Football Frenzy. It's going to be all fantasy football for the rest of the show. It's that time of the year. It's my favorite time of the year. Can't wait to do. I got drafts coming up next weekend. Not this coming weekend, but the weekend after that. And I just can't wait, folks. I really can't wait. We're going to dive into some strategies, who to target, who to avoid, all that more coming up here at the final timeout.

0: 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To a hero.
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3: Welcome back, ladies and gentlemen, to the final timeout. Fantasy Football Frenzy. Go. Just going to jump right into this, man. I got the list pulled up for us. Got a screen share for everyone here to see. It is the ADP rankings from Draft Sharks. I feel like this is pretty close to while a lot of the other ADP lists that I'm seeing. That just stands for average draft position. We're going to be taking a look at a redraft type league with standard PPR redraft, just meaning you redraft every year. But good tool if you do are in a different type of league, but that's a pretty standard one. But yeah, we've got Dynasty, Rookie, Best Ball. You can look at non-PPR, half PPR, tight end, premium, individual defensive player, all that. So we can also adjust and shift by that. But my expertise is more in the redraft and PPR type. So, and then we're looking at one quarterback. You can also change super flex, which then, surprisingly enough, you know, look who jumps all the way up there, Mr. Josh Allen. Consensus, sleeper, you can go all platforms if we want. We'll do that, actually. We'll just see what it says on all platforms. So, yeah, let's fire it up. So, looking at the guys, 12-team leagues, that will be going in the first round. All right, this is where this one we might not see. I'd be surprised if London jumps up there, but wouldn't be the most ridiculous thing to see. You got the top five, top six. Christian McCaffrey and JSN might get swept there. There isn't really a bad pick in the first round. Maybe some risky ones would be like McCaffrey, like his injury history. He does also tend to be more injured one season than after he has a really good one where he stays mostly healthy. What I've kind of noticed with him, so, but his pass catching upside is so good. I like Justin Jefferson, should have a big bounce back year. My only concern with him is like if something happens to Kyler Murray. I have seen in some crazy worlds Devon Achane sneak up into the first round. If that was the case, no, I don't really. I mean, he's going to get a ton of touches. We know that, but it's a bad offensive line. It's a team that's going to be trailing a lot. He's going to see a lot of stacked boxes. He'll still be a good player, but you're going to just have to really draft well behind him. He's out of anybody in the first round. I think he's got the potential for the most type of like dud games. If you want to look at some really safe options, outside of the top like six players, I mean, boom, right here, Amon-Ra, CeeDee Lamb, they're in great offenses. They've got a good quarterback. They're the number one option there. Amon-Ra has the benefit of, you know, Jahmyr Gibbs being there, so it's, you know, very difficult to defer attention away from Jahmyr Gibbs. So it's just like you can't see a lot of double teams. You know, safeties might have to come down and cover an elite pass catching back like Gibbs more. So, and he's a favorite target of Matthew Stafford. He always has a lot of touchdowns. Very safe pick. Same thing with like CeeDee, number one target in a good offense. He's got George Pickens on the other side there, so he's got the benefit of can't be double teamed all the time. And then my other, I think, safest pick in round one that's outside the top six, James Cook, led the league in rushing last year, touchdown machine. Josh Allen's quarterback, so he's not going to see a lot of stacked boxes throughout the season. The Bills have a good O-line, and they like running the football. They like establishing the run. So plenty of volume there. And there's no new backfield competition for him there. So moving on to the round two range, which would be 13 through 24. Some of the guys that I might stay away from, again, like Achan, I actually don't hate him as much as a round two pick. If you can get if you get an elite running back and you're going for a two running back strategy, let's say you get Cook and then you go and take Achan as your RB2, I don't hate that. I just have some concerns if he's your RB1. Some other guys that I'm a little concerned about. Ashton Jeanty, boy, if he's going back in round two, that's just real expensive for a guy who we don't know when he's going to play, what the ankle injury is going to look like there. Brock Bowers, Josh Allen are probably going to be top three at their position. I mean, I'm predicting them to be the QB1 and tight end one. So you might be like, well, why don't you like drafting those guys? I just think you're passing on really great wide receiver and running back talent to take these guys. I mean, maybe if you've got the last pick and you go Allen and then you can draft, don't go to Trey McBride, but you can draft Allen and then somebody else at the turn. I don't hate that, but if Allen's going if somebody else is going to draft Allen up here in the 22 to 19 range, just let him. And same with Brock Bowers. If he's going before 23, 24, you can live with that. I only really like those guys if you can get them at the turn. But there's still so much great talent here in the second round. I'm not super huge on Nico too, actually, but you look at Saquon Barkley, he's still going to be great. I mean, these two guys I absolutely love, Kenneth Walker. The Chiefs signed no new, they signed him to be his offense. He's got no competition in that backfield. They're really lacking on pass catchers on the outside. I mean, your main competition's a very old Travis Kelce, and you have Rashid Rice, Xavier Worthy, guys who off the field issues, kind of get injured a lot. I mean, he is going to be a workhorse in Kansas City. I mean, he could see north of 400 touches this year. And also in pass catching, he will be catching passes. AJ Brown still averaged 1,000 yards a season, despite having arguably the best wide receiver too in football in Devontae Smith. Now his main competition, I mean, they traded away one of the better guys that would have been competition for him and Kayshon Boutte. So it's Romeo Doubs, Hunter Henry, DeMario Douglas. And I think he got a better quarterback. So love that. George Pickens, I mean, you just can't go wrong with him. Same reasons for CeeDee Lamb. Two guys that could be league winners. Boom. Chase Brown, Amarian Hampton. Chase Brown, I think over the last season and a half has been averaging 18 fantasy points a game. It's still Samaje Perine, and I don't even know who the RB3 is back there for Cincinnati. So, I mean, there's really no competition for Chase Brown there in that backfield. He's going to get a lot of carries. He's going to get heavy work and pass catching downs as well. Yeah, there's T Higgins and Jamar Chase, Joe Burrow, but that works to his benefit because he's going to see, he's not going to see stacked boxes. I mean, teams are not going to be playing the run on Cincinnati, and that just benefits him. So league winner there. And then Amarian Hampton, John Harbaugh loves to run the football. He just couldn't stay healthy last year. But now I think you've got a better offensive line. Sure, the Chargers O-line did get a little banged up losing Tyler Biadasz. However, there isn't a ton of competition. Yeah, Keaton Mitchell's going to take some carries. But it's in the Mike McDaniel offense, which was the number one offense in football 2 years ago with a worse quarterback. I mean, Tua was no Justin Herbert. And so now Mike McDaniels just focused on offensive play calling duty. Amarian Hampton, Chase Brown could be a potential league winners for you. All right, then we come into the third round. If you're taking, say you go, you take Amarian Hampton. I don't hate taking Trey McBride there. At the turn of the third round. Again, though, I feel like you can wait a little bit and get, you know, like maybe even just a round or two and get a better potential tight end and take a shot on. If you're done with your two running back strategy, if that's the way you're going, maybe you grab Malik Nabers. I would lean more towards like a Chris Olave or Devonta Smith, even Garrett Wilson. Garrett Wilson was going to be like a top 10 fantasy wide receiver before he got hurt. And that was with like Justin Fields starting on the quarterback. Geno Smith's a better quarterback. I mean, yeah, I know he's not good great at getting wins, but he's a better passer than anybody the Jets had last year. So Garrett Wilson, one of those three guys, if that's like your first receiver and you've stacked up on two really great running backs, you should be in a good spot. Let's see. Zay Flowers, I don't hate, but again, he's just lacked some consistency. Malik Nabers, I wonder how explosive he'll be coming off of a torn ACL. I mean, he looks good in camp, but it's always the one thing when you're playing in that real speed. Jeremiah Love, a guy I would probably avoid. I know they spent the third overall pick on him. The line's not very good. Again, the Cardinals are probably going to be bad. They're probably going to be trailing a lot. And there's a decent amount of competition in that backfield for him. Tyler Allgeier, James Conner, they're both still there. So, I mean, I don't think Love for a third round pick, I don't really like. You're much better off with a guy like Breece Hall that you can get here near the end of the round. Or you could potentially, Josh Jacobs should still be the workhorse back there. I just worry about some of his off the field issues that might have been a distraction for him in camp. League winner right here, Jaylen Waddle. The Broncos led the NFL in pass attempts last year. They traded the first overall pick for him to be the number one receiver. He's going to get a ton of targets. It's going to be a ton of volume here. Yeah. If you're a guy that passed on Trey McBride or Brock Bowers to shore up your skill position and you wait towards near the end of the third to grab Colston Loveland, I don't hate that. But again, you're looking down here, right here, bam, Tyler Warren. If you can get Tyler, say you do the first three rounds, I would go for two running backs because that position is going to be a bit more of the premium. And then at least one good wide receiver. There's a lot more wide receivers with upside. And then you can grab Tyler Warren. I think he'll be a top three tight end. At least top five. Good chance he could be top three. Michael Pittman's gone. I mean, there isn't a ton of competition for targets there in Indianapolis. So he should see a steady diet there. If that's the first tight end you're taking, I think your team's in a great spot. Javonte, we know he's going to feast on goal line touches. There isn't any real backfield competition for him there in Dallas. Guy I really like there. Some guys I would be staying away from at this point. Right here, I mean, all three of these. Travis Achane, now with the Kamara injury, I don't hate drafting him and using him to trade later on. You don't have to draft the guy that's going to be on your team the entire season. Kamara's hurt, so he's obviously going to see a lot more volume. And as Kamara starts to come back from injury, he could be a valuable trade asset for you to move. So let him artificially inflate his trade value, pawn him off onto an idiot league mate, and bolster your team for a playoff run. Because I do think his volume is going to go down when Kamara comes back, but with a Kamara injury, that's a guy you want to have on your roster. And then Adams and Kyren Williams. Devontae Adams, a lot of his fantasy value came from touchdowns last year. that's just very hard to replicate. I don't think, like, a fourth round pick, I don't hate Devontae, but a fourth round pick is a little too rich for my taste, especially when you're hoping, you don't know if that touchdown production is still going to be there. And then Kyren Williams, he's already splitting carries with Blake Corum, and he's really losing a lot of pass catching work to Blake Corum, which I don't like. But then, and then Tetheroa McMillan, another guy I'm a little cautious about, just because the Panthers are kind of an inefficient offense, and I can just see that being a little, some wild fluctuations out of him. I think like a more sure guy if you're looking for a wide receiver in this range. Emeka Ibuka should absolutely feast this year. There's no Mike Evans to take targets. Chris Godwin really struggles to stay healthy. And like, he's got a great connection with Baker. He probably would have won Offensive Rookie of the Year and might have been a top 10 fantasy receiver if he stayed healthy. He just, injuries sort of derailed his season there. Luther Burden has a chance to be in, like, you know, one of the number one offenses in football. He's going to be more of a fifth round guy, but maybe you can get, like, I think Christian Washington, Ladd McConkey, if you take those guys in the fourth, I don't hate that, because again, like, McConkey is the number one wide receiver with Mike McDaniel. Again, had the number one offense in the league 2 years ago. He's a great coordinator, and he's just focused on play calls. And now Watson, I know there's injury concerns with him, but there's a lot less pass catchers taking targets in Green Bay. He's their big downfield vertical threat as well. He should feast this year if he can stay on the field. As we move deeper into the fifth round, some other guys I like. Honestly, if you're going to take Drake May in the fifth round, you got two really good quarterback, running backs and wide receivers, then I would say go for it. I like May's situation. Jaden Daniels, Joe Burrow, even Jalen Hurts. If you're set there, I don't hate taking any of those guys in the fifth round. Terry McLaurin, I like. I think if he stays healthy, Jaden Daniels stays healthy. I know that's a big if, but we saw what they did 2 years ago, and the, you know, injuries didn't really mess that team up there. Another guy I really liked, DeAndre Swift. Kyle Manunga is dealing with an injury. And even with that, I mean, Swift saw he's going to get more of the pass catching work. He's just a better pass catching back. And Ben Johnson really, even when Manungai started taking a lot of carries, like, Swift still was averaging, you know, close to 15 fantasy points a game. So he's a really solid flex, you know, RB3 type, maybe even if in a pinch, RB2. Roma Dunze, I cannot believe he's below Luther Burden. Like, I think he will absolutely be the number one wide receiver on that team. He is a former top 10 pick. He's going to be great, okay? And, like, the Bears, again, could be the number one offense in football. I wouldn't be shocked by that at all with Ben Johnson there. Some guys, too, that I don't really like in here. Mike Evans, I'm just worried because he's getting older, but he is going to be the number one in San Francisco. So we'll see. I don't hate it, but I probably wouldn't take him. But it's Bucky Irving, Cam Scadabo. Those are some of the guys in this kind of range that I'm a little nervous about taking. Even Jameson Williams, he's so boomer bust. I don't like spending this early of a pick on him. Bucky's just, it's a crowded backfield. You've got Sean Tucker there, who's going to take a lot of the goal line work. And then Cam Scadabu, they brought in Najee Harris. I'm sort of falling off on him a little bit because I think he's not going to get a lot of work on pass catching downs. Najee's going to be kind of more of the blocking back there. Got a comment here. Thoughts on Bryce Young and Coker against the Bears? Talking about the preseason game, correct? I do like Bryce Young's connection with Jalen Coker. But I don't know. That's Who else do you got? Are you talking in fantasy? I don't think the Bears played them in the preseason. Man, I'm just, the whole Carolina offense kind of worries me. They were just super inefficient last year, and they're going to have a tougher schedule. I don't think the Bears defense is all that good. However, I'm just, in general, I'm not too confident on anybody from Carolina. Week one DFS. You know what? I don't hate that for a week one matchup, actually. If Coker's your flex, I don't think he should be one of your wide receiver one or two. But if he's like your flex, and then you've got Bryce Young, you've got that double dip possibility there. Like I said, I don't think the Bears defense is going to be all that good. They kind of thrived off of turnovers, but they really weren't all that good at stopping people. And besides, like, they added Josh Jobe to that secondary, but I don't think it's still one of the weaker ones in the league. How'd you rank Kyren, Breece, Javonte, Jacobs, and ETN? All right. I got to put Kyren at fifth there. Blake Corum stealing all the pass catching work there and splitting the snaps really worries me about Kyren. And I mean, like, Blake Corum was just the more explosive back at the tail end of that season. And we saw him get a lot of work on third downs and things like that. So he's just going to have more opportunities for things that give running backs upside, which is those catching passes and being on the field on third down. After that, I got to go Jacobs. I think he will still be solid. Green Bay is obviously going to rely on him heavily. He's just been, with his legal issues, I always worry about how that's a bit of a distraction for a player. And he was a steady fantasy option, but he wasn't, he was like an RB. He was really a fringe RB2 to more of an RB3 kind of guy. Next, I would probably go Achan, ETN, however you want to pronounce that. But I love him for early in the season with the Kamara injury. But I do think you're going to have to trade him. Once Kamara comes back, you're going to see his volume go down. But like I was saying, you don't need to draft the guy to have him on your team all year. If you want to draft the guy because you want to have him for the first part of the season and then try to trade him away, or you think he's going to be great for a month and a half, and then you're not going to get a ton of value out of him, that's fine. And you can package him up in a trade deal, something like that. I think Travis Etienne is a perfect example of that. So he's going to see a lot of work with Kamara hurt, but when Kamara comes back, that's going to go down. Then I got to go with Javonte. He's not incredibly explosive as a runner, but he's just a great between the tackles back, and we just saw him absolutely feast at the goal line last year. It's the same Cowboys offense. I mean, Pickens, CD are both back. A really drama-free offseason from Dallas. Jake Ferguson's back as well. It's going to be a good offense again. They're going to see a lot of, he's going to see a lot of goal line work. He's going to have a steady diet of touchdowns. He could probably also, with no real competition, run for like 1,200 yards and have like 10 to 13 touchdowns. But then I got to go with Breece Hall at one. His pass catching upside is just through the roof. The offensive line for the Jets, one of their sneaky best qualities. The Jets have a really good offensive line. And we saw with a really banged up team, I mean, he still put up like 1400 yards on the ground. He's got there's a better quarterback, Garrett Wilson, you think should be healthy. We're forgetting Omar Cooper is out there. I think he's primed to just really replicate what he did and potentially see, more touchdowns. Yeah, I'm between Breece and Javonte. I like Breece's upside. I think Breece has, you know, way more upside because, again, he's a better pass catcher. And when I'm evaluating running backs, guys that will get involved in pass catching downs, especially with somebody who's explosive as Breece Hall, like he's the type of guy who can turn like a screenplay into a 30, 40, 50 yard gain, a potential house call. He can run between the tackles. He can run outside. He's just got so much versatility there. And the Jets were porous. They were horrendous last year. And I don't know all of his stats off the top of my head, but he still had a very good fantasy season. And their offense is just going to be better. So I can only see that him improving in that sense, getting more opportunities in the red zone and at the goal line. So I would, if you're between Breece and Javonte, I would go with Breece. Yeah, it might change if Jacobs' suspension went away. Because again, he's just like Javonte in my eyes, where it's like he's like, I don't think he's nearly as explosive as he was in Oakland. But again, he's a big physical runner that runs between the tackles. He's going to get a lot of goal line work. But yeah, just the suspension and overall, I don't like when players have like a legal battle and legal troubles affecting them while they're in camp, because I just think it's a distraction that makes it more difficult to learn the offense. And especially these issues, plus Marshawn Lloyd's had a good preseason, makes me worried about, you know, he wasn't the most productive running back last season. And it makes me worry about how his consistency, how that's going to be this year, you know? But if you're going, yeah, out of those five, Breece is definitely the best. And Kyren really worries me. I think he'll be all right to start the year, but I'm like, just for the price you're going to have to spend for him, I could see it feels too steep for how much his production could potentially drop. I mean, Blake Corum is really good. And his legs did help carry JJ McCarthy to a national championship. Let's not forget that. All right, moving down into, I'm going to move along though, some of these other guys down here in the ADP range. This is where we're starting to see some more tight ends go. In this range, David Montgomery, kind of a sneaky ad as an RB3 there. Not a lot of real competition for him in Houston besides maybe Woody Marks, but yeah, I think you'll see a steady diet from him. Tucker Kraft is my favorite tight end of the whole fantasy draft. I mean, coming back into that Green Bay offense where he was just so good. I mean, he's got like prime Kelsey levels of explosiveness with the ball in his hand. And now Dontavian Wicks is gone. Romeo Doubs is gone. You're going to see Josh Jacobs not going to be a big, you know, dealing with a suspension, that type of stuff. So like guys like Watson, Tucker Kraft are going to see a lot of love from Jordan Love because those are guys he trusts and that he's going to really depend on. So that's why, like, yeah, like Browers, Colston Loveland, Trey McBride, Tyler Warren. You know, I don't hate taking those guys at that point, but if you can get way back a little bit and then get like Tucker Kraft or even Sam Laporta, you can get a lot more value from like some other skill positions and then grab these guys who both have like top five potential. I mean, Laporta had a bit of a sophomore slump last year, but he's still that big target for Jared Goff in the red zone. He's going to be in a top five offense. I mean, the Lions are still going to be an elite offensive unit. So these guys are both They've both got top five fantasy tight end potential here. Harold Fannin, I'm a little cautious on, just because KC Concepcion and Denzel Boston have had really good camps. And last year, his, you know, his target competition was like Jerry Jeudy and Elijah Moore. And he took David Njoku's job. So this year, I just think, like, I don't hate it, but if you can grab one of these two guys, I would rather take them, and then maybe you can wait a second on Fannin. And then with Quidshon Judkins, he's in a very similar Kyren Williams situation where he is getting no pass catching work. It's all Dylan Sampson when they need a running back to run around. So that makes it difficult for you to get on the field a lot. And plus, the Browns are going to be terrible. They're going to be trailing a lot. For a guy that's going to have to make a lot of his fantasy value on getting carries, I don't think QJ is going to be able to do that, be able to really carry the workload for you. This a duo right here that I love. This whole stretch. All right, 73 to 80. If you're in this range, like if you're waiting until here to grab a quarterback, I think you're a genius. Because, I mean, you are getting some incredibly valuable players here. And then you can really stack up on some more of the top-end skill position guys and still get, I mean, there's five guys here that I think could have a good shot to be top 10 in fantasy. Brock Purdy's just, he lights it up in the Kyle Shanahan offense. Caleb Williams, especially if his accuracy improves. The Bears, again, I just wouldn't be shocked if they're the number one offense in football. Kyler Murray's in the best situation with the best head coach of his career and hands down some of the best pass-catching weapons around him. Plus, his rushing upside is fantastic. And then Dak Prescott, I mean, Dak might be an MVP talks, guys. I think Dak is going to light it up. I mean, he's been like a top 10 QB in the league. The Cowboys just kind of choke in the postseason. That gets him kind of undervalued as a quarterback. But as a fantasy guy, like Dak, he can just light it up. And he's got the best weapons of his career. And while I think the Cowboys' defense has improved marginally, I do think that they're still, I mean, he's still going to have to probably score, you know, like 27, 30 a game. I don't think they'll get into some of these, like, you know, like 40 to 37 shootouts or games that they had there last year. But there's definitely a possibility that he's going to have to score against some more of the elite offenses. Like the Cowboys are going to have to score like 35 to 42 a game. Like he's going to light it up. Parker Washington could be the wide receiver one in Jacksonville. I mean, we'll see how Brian Thomas, if he can kind of get over his fear of going

Brooks, he's moving up boards a little too much for my liking. I hope to God he stays healthy. I mean, it was just hard watching this man get hurt year after year. But he's coming off of multiple ACL injuries. I just don't think he's going to be anywhere near the same player. As we scroll down here a little bit more, these guys, some of these guys got solid upside. Definitely worth it. That nobody that I would be like terrified to pick. Chris Godwin, I might stay away from. He is dealing with an injury. He's just had trouble staying healthy the past few seasons. Again, like JK, it's kind of a crowded backfield. So, same thing with Broncos running backs. It's just a crowded backfield. I would probably stay away from the Broncos backfield because I just don't know who, week to week. It's like going to be like who's going to be the featured back. Like, RJ is going to get a lot of pass catching work. JK is the better runner. Jonah Coleman's going to factor in there somehow. I would stay away from the Broncos backfield. Tyler Shuck could be a sneaky league winner. I'm fading him a little bit though, just because of the Jordan Tyson thing. Like at this range, like Jordan Love's just a more sure thing. But if you, at this point, if you want to stash Shuck and when Tyson comes back, I think we could really see that offense explode. And he would be just a fantastic backup quarterback to have. Jordan Mason's a guy I might just stay away from because he's just been very disappointing the past 2 years. I don't think Minnesota's going to run the ball a ton. I think they're going to want to air it out more. Anyways, I would stay away from Quinshon Judkins. Josh Downs, this is a guy that I can't stop drafting. Like, if you can get him, I mean, like, think about Michael Pittman's gone. I mean, they brought in Keenan Allen, but that's a old Keenan Allen. Like he is going to get just a ton of targets there. There's somebody else who I can't even whose name I can't even remember that he might have to compete with. But it's not a lot of competition for Josh Downs, especially if the value you can get at him down here. Like this is he could be one of those the best sneaky late round additions. Carolina, Chuba Hubbard. I'm avoiding their backfield. I'm just not loving it. Kenneth Gainwell at this juncture, get just a very crowded backfield there in Tampa Bay. Kind of want to stay away from that there. Like I'd rather get Blake Corum. Like the fact that like Kyren's going in the second round and Blake Corum's going like all the way down around like the 135 range is insane to me. Ja'Cory Kroski-Merritt, I like too, but I would rather take Blake Corum. I think he's gonna be the RB1 by the end of the year, and in Los Angeles, that wouldn't surprise me at all. And hey, I know Kelsey's old, but Mahomes trusts him. He's gonna see a lot of targets. And PPR wise, he's gonna just see a lot of pass catching volume. So if you're in a pinch and you need a tight end, he's still a safe option for you down here. A couple of other guys that I think are going to be that I love down here, Malik Willis and Casey Conception. Look, I know the Dolphins are going to be bad, but at this price point for Malik Willis with his rushing upside, I like it. I really do. I think this is not a bad spot. Maybe he's your second quarterback on your roster. He's still going to have some favorable matchups. The rushing upside is going to be there. I know he doesn't have a ton of weapons to throw it to, but at one pick 146 in this range, good price point. That's like around the 10th round. Same thing with like Casey Concepcion. He's going to be the wide receiver one. We saw his versatility. He's going to probably get some carries, things like that. So, boom, I would go
I love him for a 10th round price point. I mean, you're getting like a potential top 10 rookie.

fantasy player right there. Don't draft Brandon. I know how Brandon Aubrey's enticing. He's got the huge leg and everything. Just wait till the last round and draft the kicker, please. Matthew Golden, great value down here. Same thing with Cam Ward. It's going to be a better season. Cam's a good, like, good improvisational quarterback. Would be a good QB, too. Good backup to have if you need one. Then as we come down here a little bit more, nobody that I'm necessarily terrified of that I hate. Jordan Tyson, great stash player here. I'd maybe avoid Debo. I don't think he's going to be very valuable. I mean, DeJon Stribling's definitely much more valuable. Maybe with the Gentry injury, might be worth taking Mike Washington. I wouldn't be surprised to see him jump up here. And honestly, if you want to hold out and wait on taking a tight end, if you get Dallas Goedert, Jake Ferguson in this range. Goddard led all tight ends in touchdowns last year. Ferguson's going to be in lead offense. Now A.J. Brown's gone, so that's even more red zone targets for Dallas Goedert. Think about that. Then we start to get into defense and kicker range here. Even down here, Isaiah Likely. I mean, come on. He's tight end one in New York. That's great value down here. Even Brenton Strange. There's no competition for him in Jacksonville. This is where then you're kind of getting to the end of your drafts, and it's like where you're taking your kickers and your defense. I'm a guy, like, there's maybe five, maybe even four defenses that I would draft to have, like, the whole year. That's, like, the Broncos, the Seahawks, the Texans, probably the Rams. I feel like if you're going to want to, those are the four defenses that if you're going to play them each week, they're going to, you know, hold people to a few amount of points. They shouldn't get scored on a lot. The Broncos have a great pass rush. I think they'll be better at taking the football away again last year. Like Seattle did lose a few pieces on defense, but still got one of the best defensive head coaches in the league. Good elite special teams with Rashid Shaheed. You know, you've got the return potential there. The Rams, I mean, Myles Garrett, Trent McDuffie, Jalen Watson, all those guys added to what was already a really good defensive unit. And then Houston should be the best defense in the league. I think they just got better with the draft. I mean, now with Kaden, like, their big weakness was, I mean, they weren't great on the interior defensive line, but now you have, like, some big Kaden McDonald there, who's looked great in the preseason, pro-ready coming out of Ohio State, Will Anderson on the edges with Danielle Hunter, Derek Stingley, Jalen Petrie, those guys still back there in the secondary. They brought in Ray Blankenship. I mean, it's going to be Kamari Lassiter. It's just going to be sick. I mean, teams are going to be scoring like 14 points a game on this unit. They should get plenty of takeaways just from pressure and all that type of stuff, so. All right, we're gonna stop there and go and head to our next break. Let me bring myself back up here. Do another quick music break. When we come back, I'm gonna drop my top 10 by position, and then we're going to dive into another mock draft or two. So hey, if you haven't drafted yet and you know what position you're picking in and what your league's format is, drop it in the comments. I will draft from your position and show you what my strategy and my thoughts are on that. So stay with me. Stay with me. You're watching The Final Timeout here on Military Broadcast Radio.

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2: All right, welcome back, ladies and gentlemen, to the final timeout. 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I had a comment come in from Twitch from TGlenny12. Told me he is pick 9 in a 12-man half PPR league. We're going to go ahead and mock draft for him right now. Perfect. We got 12 teams set up here. I'm all ready to go. We're going to just jump into it. Yeah, half PPR can be one of the leagues I'm in is half PPR. It's interesting. Definitely want to look at guys that are going to see a lot of chances to get yardage and touchdowns. Receptions are still important, obviously, but I look for guys that are in explosive offenses. So you've got two good options here. So a tough spot to pick. Running backs are definitely going to be very valuable in here. I wouldn't hate if you go with Amon-Ra St. Brown at this spot. I think he's going to get a lot of love in that Vikings offense or that Lions offense, but having a great or elite running back and half PPR is just really important. I usually try to make sure by round 3 I've got two good running backs. In this case, I'm going to go with JT here. But like I said, if you would go Amon-Ra on that spot, don't hate that either. Yeah, I got you, man. We're gonna do the full thing for you. All right, so here we are at pick 4. Now, I don't know what strategy you want to implement. The fact that you were able to get Jonathan Taylor, and now we've got Henry, we've got Devon Achane here on the board. I do like Achane if I can get him as my RB2. There's a pretty significant drop-off in running back quality after like round 4, whereas there's a lot more wide receivers with a lot more upside, I think. So in this spot, if you don't feel comfortable not getting a receiver in round 2, I understand that. I would go AJ Brown. But fortune does favor the bold. I like Devon Achane just a little bit more because the younger player gonna see more volume in this system. Him and Derrick Henry are pretty close for me, but I'm gonna go with Achane here. And now we're gonna look for our next 2 to 3 rounds, we're gonna look for wide receiver upside. Here. All right. So this is where we get to. Malik Nabers, Chris Olave, two guys I really like here. I'm going to go with Olave. We got Nabers coming off of that Achilles. He looks really good in camp. I'm always just a little skeptical in players that are coming off of, not Achilles, ACL, off of injuries like that, because they tend to, even if they get it going later in the season, they tend to not be as explosive or look the same early on. Olave, fully healthy, one of the better quarterbacks he's had in his career, and especially when Tyson comes up, that should open up even more for him in the pass-catching game. But for now, he's going to see a lot of targets, so bang. Bang, there we go. And, ooh, man, in this spot, here we go. We've got two fantastic options to fill in their wide receiver 2 spot. Garrett Wilson was on an elite pace before his injury. I don't hate taking him here. I am a Broncos fan, so the homer in me is going to go with Jalen Waddle at this spot. But two of these guys, they're the number one in their offense. Wilson got a quarterback upgrade in Geno Smith. I mean, that's better than anything the Jets had last year. Plus, he's got Omar Cooper, the another that receiver from Indiana that should help alleviate some of the coverage he's going to see. But Broncos traded a first round pick for Jaylen Waddle. They love throwing the football. We're going to go with Waddle. All right. As we move along here, see some of the picks going off the board. All right, bang, we're in an interesting spot here. Okay, couple of ways. Oh, yeah. Jaylen Waddle also got one of the most criminal, like, receiving lines for the season. Like, I think his line is like 875.5. Like, Jaylen Waddle has been a 1,000-yard receiver every season that he's been healthy. Like, the only time he hasn't been able to crack it is when he's been injured and missed games. Like, Waddle, like, on the Broncos, like, we trade that first-round pick. We want him to be heavily involved. We need a receiver that Bo can depend on throwing the football to over the middle. I mean, we've got, like, Courtland Sutton. He's great at catching it outside the numbers, but we need a guy that we can throw to over the middle. All right, as we get to, what are we on, your fifth pick here? We're in an interesting spot. I'm telling you right now, I'm eyeing these two Packers. Got some other interesting options here, but for me, if you want to go and get your tight end spot here, I don't hate taking Tucker Kraft here. I really like Kraft. I'm going to go with Christian Watson here, though. I just like he's got that downfield. He's a downfield threat, but also, like, he's going to be the new number one. I mean, he's got the height to get a lot of red zone targets as well. He can take the top off of a defense. I really like it. I mean, he's seeing probably at least 50 to 60 new targets this year with Dontavian Wicks and Romeo Dobbs gone. All right. Looking at where we're at here, a couple of interesting options. I mean, we waited. Now we can go get you a tight end if you want. I'll also just check, see who's available at the running back spot. I do want to get you a solid running back three. So we're going to go, I think I'm going to go Jaylen Warren here. But I would also, like, Sam Laporta would be my second choice here. I'm between two of those. I do value having a solid, dependable running back three. Between Warren and Tony Pollard, I like Warren just a little bit more because the pass catching work. And Rodgers did like throwing. Kenneth Gainwell's gone, but Rodgers really liked throwing to Kenneth Gainwell out of the backfield. So we're going to go with Jaylen Warren here. Get a little depth going on the bench now at this point. As we keep moving all along. All right, here we are. This is pick. We're in round 709. All right. Well, and here's where you can go and fill in your tight end spot. I mean, Kittle's a very dependable tight end. He's going to be top 10 again this year. His only concern, you know, maybe he'll get hurt a little bit. Yeah, I'm going to probably stay away from Kyle Pitts. I don't want to fall into the trap again. For you, I think I'm going to go ahead. I'm going to fill in your tight end spot here. And then we're going to wait. And we can probably grab you a quarterback now as well. And I kind of just, at this point, let's see who we still got here. All right, like, if you're at this point, these five guys are here. It's kind of just who you like the best. I think they're all going to have phenomenal seasons. Maybe I'm a little bust. I'm going towards Dak. Like, I know that they're saying that's a little bit above his ADP, but I wouldn't be surprised if we see Dak get close to 5,000 yards this year. I'm telling you, the Cowboys are surprisingly locked in here. But okay, I don't know why it didn't put George Kittle in your tight end slot and why he's on the bench. That's a little buggy. So you should have a tight end. At this point, I mean, this is round nine. This is great value, I think, for him here. Josh Downs. Really, I mean, he really has a shot to be wide receiver one in Indianapolis. And at this point, I mean, you've already got three pretty good wide receivers as well. So now you have him here as somebody you can maybe stash. And then when you look to trade one of these guys, he can slide into your lineup. I like that. I like that a lot. All right. Now we're going to want to get just a bit more running back depth here. We're going to go with Woody, most upside here. Charbonnet has got Jadarian Price to compete with. Chris Rodriguez is probably going to lose a lot of his work with Bashal Tutin. Rashad White, yeah, he'll probably be the pass catching back for a little bit at the beginning of the season, but the Commanders really seem like they want to get Ja'Cory Kroski-Merritt involved in that. And then Keaton Mitchell, Amarian Hampton's just so sick. I just think it's going to be tough for him to hit the field. Woody Marks is a good change of pace to David Montgomery, so I think he's just got the most potential to see the field a lot. Or if you want, you can go Mike Washington Jr. and grab him to have on your team for the first few weeks of the season. I'm going to go with Woody, though. I would want more information on how bad that Jeanty injury is. I don't know yet like how much time he's going to miss. All right. We are moving it along here. Next spot. Well, I mean, it's interesting that he is still here on the board. I will say I do like having a good backup quarterback. I wouldn't taking Kyler Murray in this spot, but I'm going KC Concepcion. I mean, if he should go in the 10th round, but if he's still here in the 11th especially, he's going to be the number one. I know the quarterback situation isn't great. He's probably not going to do great the first few weeks when Deshaun's in there, but Shadur is eventually going to come in. That offense has a little bit more upside with Shadur. Like, I'm confident that Shadur is going to see the field, and then we're going to see KC Concepcion. He's already going to be solid. I think he's going to just break out even more, but that's a great price tag for a guy with so much upside here. Wow. They just had... You know, maybe not down the field. Deshaun looks pretty rough, but Todd Monken, Browns head coach, you got to think like what he did with Zay Flowers, who is kind of in a similar mold as KC, where he's got so much athleticism. He's going to probably get KC. We saw this in the preseason a little bit too. He's going to get him involved in the running game, which I like that. I like that as well. And then the other thing is KC's a little bit of a bigger body than Zay Flowers. So, you know, if the Browns can get into the red zone, he'll see some red zone targets, things like that. And he's just so explosive. So I don't know what your scoring system is and guys that are special teamers, but I wouldn't be surprised if he runs a punt back or punt or two back this season. As well, I know some leagues like will give you the touchdown, just not the yardage, if your guy's in the return game and gets a special team score. All right, here at pick 12, I don't know why it's bugged and saying that George Kittle's not in our tight end spot. That's a little annoying. Here I think is a good spot though to grab some depth at your quarterback. I do think it's important to have a solid backup. And also, I mean, just week to week, sometimes your QB is going to have a very brutal matchup. Even if they've got a good offense, it can be a brutal matchup for a quarterback. And I mean, this is really sneaky, but Jared Goff at this point could be your QB1. Once you get past, I mean, if one of your league mates is hurting for a quarterback too, like once you get past his bye, you could potentially put him in the trade if you just want to ride with Dak Prescott. And then, like, I know some people, they like to try to risk it with only one quarterback, but then you're trying to grab the waivers, and then there are just some weeks where I feel really, really uncomfortable starting my quarterback against an elite defense, because I feel like, yeah, they might win the game, but this is going to be a game that they're going to win ugly. All right. In the round 13 here, if you wanted to go for a defense at this point, looking at some of the teams that are available, Packers should be really good when they get Micah back. Jesse Minter taking over for the Ravens, I like. The Eagles are going to be solid. I love Brian Flores, I don't know why I pronounced it so weird. Baker Laid ain't bad too. Yeah. I think Goff just sitting there in the 12th round was like, I mean, hello, you got two great options each week. The only conundrum there is like sometimes it might be hard to decide who you got to start, but that's a good problem to have, because that means they both should do good. If you want to take a defense here, I don't hate it. Let's see. This is, you know, a standard 15-round draft. I'm the type of guy where I'm like, if I could, I might just stream a defense. I don't know if I'm like going to necessarily keep any of these teams all year. The Vikings, I think, have the highest possibility. I think they're massively undervalued. They were insanely dominant, especially late in the season last year. I mean, that was like they were playing with like a playoff caliber defense. They just had a high school level, quarterback. But could potentially, I think because it's bugged, it's going to make me have to draft the tight end, because those are the only three spots open and it won't move George Kittle up there. If you want to go with a second tight end, you can. Just to give you an idea of what you might be looking at with this bugged. Dylan Sampson, I know it's half PPR, but just the work he could get on pass catching downs, I like. Marshawn Lloyd, with Josh Jacobs suspension looming, dealing with some legal trouble there. We could see him be the starting running back for Green Bay, so that's not a bad snipe this late to go with there. Like I said, I would probably avoid Broncos backfield. Tyler Allgeier is an interesting one. I don't hate that. Maybe even Alvin Kamara. Then if you want to look at some of the wide receivers that we got available here, I'm gonna try to draft Matthew Golden, because again, he's going to be the wide receiver too in Green Bay. I know it's a little weird having two receivers from the same team, but I think they both have a lot of potential. Who knows? Maybe Watson is breaking out, but then you trade him and you can just slide Golden in there and still see that, see the similar production, because he's going to see a lot of work outside. Like, he's been taking a lot of the wide receiver two reps. He's not going to be the slot guy. That's going to be more Jaden Reed. So that's going to give him a lot more options at his route tree. So I'm going to try to get Golden. Okay. Looks like it took him. All right. Then we got our final two picks here. This is where first, get a defense for week one. You're definitely going to want one there. You're not going to want to try to get one off of waivers. Go Green Bay. I don't think they're going to be that great to start, depending on Micah Parsons' timeline. Pittsburgh is always solid. I don't think the Ravens did bring in Trey Hendrickson. Love Jesse Minter as a coordinator. So for me, I'm between, it'd be between the Ravens and the Vikings. I'm going to go with the Ravens just because they're in the weaker division. The Vikings are going to have to play three very potent offenses twice a year. And so while I do think they've got the better players, they're going to have a bit of a tougher schedule. So I'm going to go with the Ravens on this one. The benefit of playing like the Browns and old man Rodgers and the Bengals' crappy offensive line twice a year. And then I always just save kicker for last. That's just what I think that's just the way to go. Kickers are, they can be pretty interchangeable. So, yeah, I'll be looking for somebody that's on a good offense. You want a team that's going to be getting across the 50 and in field goal range a good amount. Tyler Loop was honestly pretty good despite the devastating miss. You know, I don't hate Trey Smack here. It's kind of just who you're feeling. I would ignore this at this point. I mean, you know, you're taking them with your last tick. Chris Boswell is always very dependable. Chase McLaughlin's super accurate. Bucker did struggle a bit last year, but he has been pretty dependable overall. Jake Elliott, you can't really go wrong with. So, I mean, at this point, it's just kind of whoever you like most. I'm going to go ahead and I'll snag Boswell to be the guy for a while because, I mean, he's just got a great leg and he's always a very dependable kicker. Well, the draft probably went with Henry over Achane in the second round. Just scared of how the Dolphins offense will do. Everything else is solid. I agree with. I appreciate it, man. Yeah, I was honestly, I was looking between Achane and Henry as well. I just went with Devon because he's got all the touches, all the upside there that I like. Henry was still very dependable. There were just some points in the season where he kind of went cold. I had him in fantasy in a league or two, which that was kind of frustrating to deal with. But yeah, Henry or Achane, you're in an interesting spot. If you can get JT or James Cook in that spot, I would really recommend trying to go two running backs in your first two rounds. We can mock all we want, but you just can't really prepare for some of the crazy stuff your league mates are gonna do. I mean, I've seen Ashton Gentry go like 101. That was before the injury, obviously. I mean, I've seen like Josh Allen get picked in the first round. Like sometimes your league mates are gonna throw in a crazy strategy. But if you can go ahead and get two running backs early, it's a significant cliff that the running back position falls off of. So I think that's just the way to go. Thoughts on CMC if he falls there? Obviously, injury concerns, but I think I take him. Yeah, I mean, if somehow Christian McCaffrey is there, I would absolutely go with him. Injury concerns are, that's kind of a thing with every player. I know he's got a bit more of a history, but you just can't predict an injury, and you can't let a fear of injury like stop you from drafting a really great player. And I mean, I know it is just half PPR, but like McCaffrey, just how much he gets involved in the pass catching. And I mean, now you think about it, you've got, it's old Mike Evans, old Deebo Samuel, Ricky Pearsall's hurt. Maybe Kittle still going to see solid work, but he's another year older. It's Dejon Stribling there. Like CMC's still going to just feast on touches in general. I mean, he's going to probably be north of 400 total touches this season. And I mean, a guy that could easily rack up, you know, like 1,600, 1,800, close to, you know, scrimmage yards and like 15 to 20 scrimmage touchdowns. If he falls there, I'd be shocked, because I've been seeing him go in the top six a lot. Maybe he drops to like eight, but I haven't seen him drop to nine. But if he is there, I would absolutely go for him. I like the feel that that's your strategy to go for the two running backs. You should be able to get like JT or James Cook in that range. Both of those guys, we know they're going to be great. And then as you come around on the flip side, yeah, I think Henry or Achan should be available there for you. And then you can go get some wide receiver upside as well. So yeah, glad you liked your draft. Hopefully I helped you out with some of your strategization, and you can go and dominate your league. Pick nine, it's a tough place to pick from. Six through nine, that's really the toughest places to pick. But if you do your research and you're a savvy fantasy player, you can still win out of that position. Appreciate it. Well, I got time to do another mock draft. If anybody else is out there in the comments wants to drop their league format and where they're picking, I can go ahead and do that for you. In the meantime, I do have a little, just made a little PowerPoint. These are my predictions for where guys are going to finish in terms of top 10 fantasy production on the season. This is obviously all very hinging on nobody getting hurt. Obviously, if there's injuries, that really changes the whole dynamic. But we'll just pop in and do the slideshow. So we're going to start at the quarterback position. This is where I think roughly we're going to see the top 10 fantasy point scorers at the quarterback position. Again, like, I love Allen. Allen's probably going to be QB number one. He's got all the rushing upside. He's the rocket arm. He's an elite QB, probably the best QB in the league. He's just going so, so early for me in the league. A lot of places that make me like uncomfortable taking him, where it's like you can still get the guys I got down here, like every other quarterback below him, you can get like Lamar will probably go in the fourth, maybe in the fifth. You can get like May, Hurts, Jaden Daniels in the fifth. And then if you're patient, I mean, you can wait until like the Burrow will probably go fifth or sixth round. But if you're patient, I mean, you can get Dak, Herbert, T-Law, Caleb, all of those guys are going to go around the seventh or eighth round. So you like, and they're going to have, I think, pretty similar contributions to what, you know, Allen can do. So love Josh, but man, he's just going way too early for my liking. And you can just get way more value from other skill positions where he's going. Should I trade both of my RBs, Love and Gentry, for Gibbs? It would make my RB2 Jadarian Price. So you're talking Jeremiah Love and Ashton Gentry. I mean, for Jahmyr Gibbs, yeah, I would do that. Gibbs is a guy that is probably going to come close to 2,000 scrimmage yards this season. And now, especially with Montgomery gone, I think that's just you're going to see more goal line work for him. I think Price is, you might want to scour the waivers and see who you can find to just add some more running back depth, or see if you can make another trade for like a bench guy, just because that might leave you a little thin. But I think as Gibbs as your RB1, I mean, he's probably going to average close to 20 points a game this season. Maybe 20, I would say probably above 20, like 22 to 23. The Seahawks didn't spend the first round pick on Jadarian Price to not use him. They felt comfortable letting Kenneth Walker leave and get Jadarian Price. So I would take that. I would go for that trade. I mean, if you can get Gibbs out of that, Gentry, who knows how long he's going to be hurt. We're still kind of waiting on the Raiders to stop being coy about his injury. And I don't like Love's situation. So, yeah, you might be lacking. You might be a little shallow after you get behind, after you get out of your RB2 spot. But, for Jahmyr Gibbs, you can get the number one overall prospect. I would take it. Which kind of is a nice segue into my top 10 running backs. This is where I think they're all going to kind of finish on the season. I got the three best pass-catching backs up there with Jahmyr, Bijan, CMC. James Cook, Jonathan Taylor, honestly, they could flip-flop. I'm just going with Cook because he's got the better quarterback, so he's likely going to see lighted boxes. And then my 10-team league would be Burrow, Gibbs, Price, CD, London, Wilson, BTJ, Kelsey. That's a really solid starting roster. If you get Gibbs, you have two first round players in Gibbs and CD Lamb on your team. London, I'm sussed out about that Falcons quarterback room. I think London's gonna see a ton of targets. He'll survive despite the weird situation they got. Garrett Wilson gonna feast. Yeah, you got a good team, man. If you can put Gibbs onto that, that's going to be a really solid roster. I think really the only thing that would slow you down up at that point would be injuries. What's your bench looking like? Who are some of your depth guys? I can try to tell you what you might need to go shore up at, what you need to shore up for your depth-wise. I think really the weakest link on that starting rosters is Kelsey, just because he's not as explosive anymore, but he's still Mahomes' safety blanket. And especially if you're in PPR, he's gonna have a good year. Yeah, take a good look at the rest of my top 10 running backs. I think this should be roughly where you see the top 10 fantasy finishers of the season. I wouldn't be surprised if Marion Hampton jumps in here. Or Derrick Henry as well. If Ashton Gentry's ankle injury isn't that bad and he only misses a week or two, they made a lot of improvements to the line. I think he'll be good. We're going to jump over to the top 10 wide receivers. I think Jamar will be the number one. You got JSN as number two, Puka Nacua, Amon Ross, CD, Justin Jefferson. I got AJ Brown back in the top 10. This is, we're going to see shades of 2021, 2022 AJ when he first got to Philly and just tore it up there. Yeah, like I said, I got Mr. Garrett Wilson, who Prendergast has. Hopefully I said your name right. Hopefully I didn't butcher that. On his team, you could have, I really think, bro, you got the potential to have two, maybe even three top 10 wide receivers there. I love, Wilson was, he was on the lowly Jets, but people forget Wilson was on an amazing pace before his injury, and they shut him down for the season. So, quarterback upgrade, plus he's got Kenyon Sadiq and Omar Cooper to help open it up and maybe ease how much coverage a defense sends his way. Yeah, I think it could be pretty sick. Guys that I got in here, Mecca Buka, Ladd McConkey, or fourth and fifth round guys, I think are primed to explode. Like I said, Buka is going to be the number one in Tampa Bay. Him and Baker got that connection. Ladd McConkey is going to be the number one at Mike McDaniel offense. Mike McDaniel had that Dolphins team in 2023 as the number one offense in the league. I think we can see something close to those productions. And he's got a better quarterback with Justin Herbert throwing him the ball there. Top 10 tight ends is what we're looking at here. Got Bowers and Trey McBride. It's just hard to, those guys are just both so dynamic. And, despite being on bad offenses, they were on bad offenses last year and absolutely dominated. So I just don't see any reason for that not to continue. Tyler Warren, I think, could be tight end three. He's going to be featured a lot. So, and if Daniel Jones stays healthy, that's that's going to be a pretty good Colts offense. And he's going to be a big reason for that. He's got such speed and quickness, and he's a really good route runner as a tight end. Tucker Kraft, like I said, I think his explosiveness matches out of prime Kelsey. I like Laporta just in a great situation. I think Kelsey, just a target machine. Dallas Goedert, guy who's going super late in drafts, but led the NFL in touchdowns from the tight end position. And now A.J. Brown's gone. Go to the kickers real quick if you need to look at the kickers. Just guys on good offenses with big legs, historically pretty accurate. Top 10 defenses. The top five are going to be the ones that I would even bother drafting before, like your second to last one. You know, you can kind of switch out extreme defenses. But the music is playing. That means we've reached the end of the show. Thanks for watching the Fantasy Football Frenzy. Hopefully you got some good advice that you're ready to take into your drafts, dominate your leagues this year. One more time, signing off the Military Broadcast Radio on the final timeout. I'm HG. I'll see you guys next week.
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6: Hello, everybody. Thanks for tuning in. Welcome to my underground studio. I'm Trucker Mouth, and you're on the road show. Oh, man, how's everybody doing? How's everybody doing, man? I hope better than me. I'll get. Well, I was going to do that later. I'm going to do that now. Man, I had a trying week, man. I had a sore in my leg. It was a rash. So I go over to the VA after a while, and I said, I'm pretty sure it's, you know, tetanus, ringworm. Lo and behold, I go over there. He said, yeah. So doctor gives me this powder. Antifungal powder and this antifungal shampoo to use. Okay. So I'm using that. About a week or so later, about two weeks later, I go back over, call, make a appointment, go back over and see the walk-in doctor, same guy, Dr. McDonoghue, if I got the name right. So I show him, I think it's, you know, spread to my groin area. Because this ringworm is a spread. And he said, yeah, I see that. So he gives me more antifungal powder and cream. Keep using it. All right, keep using it. 2 weeks go by. I'm still itching. So I called the VA up. They have like a care number you can call. It might like an urgent care number. I talked to this guy. We do a video appointment. He sees it. He sees it down there. He sends me. This cream, it's antifungal cream, the same as a powder, but it's a cream form you put on yourself. Okay. And I think, did they send me shampoo too? Yeah, I think you sent me some shampoo. So I got antifungal cream, which is the same as a powder, and shampoo again. So another week of buy, I can't deal with this. I went to urgent care. I go down to urgent care. They seen me. They're real nice to me and everything. But what did they give me? They gave me topical shampoo and powder, a different kind of powder, but it's antifungal powder. This is all topical. So then she gave me something for my back and then something else for, I felt something in my nose. Very nice to me, but still topical. So I go to the emergency room. You know, hell with all this. You know, I got this stuff on my shit. Obviously, the topical stuff's not working. Okay, I need an antibiotic. So I go to the emergency room. I finally got an antibiotic. Terbinafine. Hopefully it works, because this is terrible. Then I got a rash in my back. Then I had to postpone an appointment with pain management because they didn't want me there with this ringworm. Now I'm waiting months to get in there. I can hardly walk. I'm 280 now. Enough bitching. On the upside, I had problems with my car. And I was worried about that. It went from making a squealing noise. And went from making a squealing noise to rubbing, you know, full metal overnight. So I was all upset about that on top of all this. Well, I got a hold of a guy here in town. I met him the other day for an issue. And it's down at Guyman Brothers Automotive. They're on Mill Street in Columbia. Formerly Guyman Family Automotive, but the boys took over. They lost their father, unfortunately. I went down there. He told me, come on, can we come down? He didn't have nothing going in right away. You know, I told him what I had to work with. His name was Ricky. You know, he did me good. He put the brakes on. I had the brakes already. I had to borrow money from my mother to get it fixed. But, you know, I only got one car, and that's what we need for everything. So I couldn't let it go. And he got me in there. I told him what I had to work with. You know, and he even let me money because I ain't gonna take all. I'll leave you money for a case of beer, and that's what Trucker Mount did because he was stressed out. But if you're in the Columbia or around the Columbia PA area, you got York and Lancaster counties, or just looking for a good mechanic, it's still under Google Guyman Family Automotive. It's Guyman Brothers Automotive, but it's still under Guyman Family Automotive. You got good people, good work, and very reasonable. I thank you, Ricky. You did me a good job, and I hope you do good. Thank you. All right. So let's get to topic of the day here. Topic of the day is truckers' bottom line. You know what's your owner operator? It's mostly geared toward the owner operator. What's your owner operator? You know, brings home after everything. And he's got a whole bunch of stuff that he's got to shell out before he can, what his bring home is. And it's mind boggling. Now I know other. Other companies or other, like things in other areas, they have a lot of overhead too, but this here is really, I mean, it's mind-boggling. So, diesel prices right now are averaging, you know, $5.30 to $5.40 a gallon nationwide. No gallon. Even these cats are filling up 500 gallons sometimes at a time. Do the math on that one. So, it says it's going to be $5 a gallon until the beginning of next year. Or until they get that asshole straightened out over to Strait of Hormuz. Which I can't believe, and I say this every show, they're letting that one area, you know, control the whole world's economy and mess people's shit up. So they say by the end of the third quarter, the EIA, the Energy Information Administration, which I know we had one of them, said it should be below $5 a gallon by the third quarter of 2027. That's a whole long time for these people. That's a long time for these people. You pay shelling out. Fuel totals $50,000 to $85,000 a year for truck drivers. 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Okay, so that's your necessity right off the bat. And man, that's just a whole lot to keep back. And now I guess you're leased to a company that have a fuel surcharge, which a fuel surcharge is something that I guess the government mandates, and you get that back, or you can put it. I guess you get that back at the end of the year, or it's taken off right away with the company. I'm not sure how that works. I never was an owner operator before. Always wanted to be as a little boy, seeing the trucks on the turnpike. Always wanted to be that cowboy trucker out there, you know, especially in the 70s. You know, in the 70s when the big trucking boom was, all your trucking movies were coming out, Convoy and all them. You know, everybody wanted to be your cowboy trucker out there. But your cowboy trucker, your lone trucker, who's going to load boards, getting their own freight and all that, with their own truck, not leased to a company. Man, that's almost unheard of nowadays. Man, everybody got their own trucks, but they're leased to companies. So, yeah. Then you got your truck payment or lease, which is $1,500 to $3,000 on the average a month. So you got that a month, you know, unless you have your truck paid off or something. That's right there. So then you got your insurance.

DUIs. Well, traffic stops resulting in a DUI. And, yeah, that about killed me. You know, not only took my license from me, but they took my trade from me. And when you take your trade from me, you can't do your trade no more. It's terrible. It almost killed me, let me tell you. I was thinking about bad thoughts. So then you got tolls and permits. You got all kind of permits you got to have to drive these trucks if you're an operator. It's just, wow. The taxes and fuels. You know, you got quarterly IFTA tax. Got to pay that quarterly. That's an international fuel tax agreement. Got to pay that quarterly. I'm already out. Ain't no way I could do it. I couldn't do it. I mean, I guess a lot of these guys have their wives or something due to books and I don't know, something. I couldn't do it on my own. Meals and lodging. So only meals for sure. That's a big one out there. If you're a company driver, that's your biggest expense is your meals. And sometimes, you know, if you're parked somewhere overnight, there's I was on a Home Depot account. And a lot of times on Home Depot, the only thing around was a Ruby Tuesdays. But that was like, you got Home Depot, and then like Ruby Tuesdays always seemed to be in the same park as them. Same strip mall as them, whatever you want to call it. There's a lot of Ruby Tuesdays, and they ain't cheap. But then you end up going in, and oh, well, okay, I can see a Hardee's or something. About a half mile down the road, I'll drink some beer. But no, you know, you end up drinking there and you end up eating there. Oh, I already got a steak at one place, small steak, because I was trying to save money. That wasn't enough. I said, that's it. I'm getting a big steak. So I ended up spending $80 that day on that steak meals and drinking. So I basically drove that day for nothing. I drove all day long to sit in the bar for 3 hours. Get a steak dinner and drink beer. So I probably lost money that day. Oh yeah. Well, your transportation per diem is $80 a day now for an owner operator. And that's money the government allots you for being away from your, you know, from home and working out in the road. And they can claim that at the end of the year. I heard that they took that away from company drivers for a while there. Like if you work for a company, You weren't getting your per diem. The company paid. This company's supposed to give it to you in your checkers. I don't know. It was a big ripoff for the company drivers, and finally, I think they went back there. You can get per diem now. That's holding our show. All right. 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Your break-even cost is $1.30, $1.80 a mile before paying yourself. 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An average owner operator driving 100,000 miles to 110,000 miles a year, but that's low. That's only 2,000. You ain't going to have an owner operator only driving 2,000 miles a week. He ain't going to make it. There ain't no way. So an average owner operator driving 100,000 miles to 110,000 miles a year, which is low, I said, netting an average salary of $64,500 to $71,000 annually. So that's what they bring home, $60,000 to $70,000. Breaks down to clearing 60 to 70 cents per mile. Gotta look back, see what. Okay, there it is.

All right. Then you got other hardships out there, like truck parking. I think I read or seen there's only one truck slot for every big truck out there on the road for parking. Overnight parking or during the day parking. 1 in 11. One truck spot for 11 trucks out on the road. And then you got your detention time you got to put up with. Broker issues. You know, not brokers not paying you. Some of these bum brokers won't pay you. Or they're not paying you the whole rate. Emission rigs, you know, buying DEF. There's another thing. Now, they're supposed to be doing away with. Mostly I've seen it, I read in Trucker Magazine that they're going to do away with these emission controls with buying DEF. Okay, I don't know what else. They're still going to be highly regulated on the emissions, but they're going to get away with the DEF or something. That's a good thing. There's an error cause for drivers. You got to worry about cargo theft and your safety out there. Cargo theft's a big thing. Big time thing nowadays. Especially out in California. Oh, yeah. Philadelphia's big. That's big down there, too. Everywhere. You got to watch it. You got to watch it nowadays. Man, people are crazy doing anything. And you got, you know, road construction, natural disasters, you know, fires, floods, you know, closing of interstates. If you're out west already, they close the interstate down because of a big fire, which we have every year. You know, you have to go an hour, 2 hours away to get to the same place you were going to go before because they got that interstate closed down. No, yeah, you can't win, man. I'm telling you. A tire blows. A steer is $1,000. A steer tire is $1,000. I think drive tires are like $700-$800. But steers are grand. Now, steers don't blow much. I haven't seen many steers blow. But they do. Or they go bad. The freight is growing at a fast rate, the fastest rate in 4 years. Manufacturing is up. And the freight is growing at growing at fastest rate in 4 years. Okay. Come on now. Yeah. So manufacturing is up, so trucking loads are up. And so we're on truck rates are up too. The price of freights are up, which is good for the driver. Because they were way down for a while there. Now they're starting to come up again. That's a good thing for the owner operator. And the company drivers too, because makes their company more money, so they get more money. C.H. Rollins expects truckload price to continue to rise faster than intermodal. So intermodal is your rail. You see the trains with all the vans on them, you know, 20 of them in a row. They're taking them, you know, from point to point. Then the truck drivers are picking them up in the yards. Or the seagoing containers, you know, coming over on the freight, but all that freight or by sea, that's all intermodal. But Robbins expects truckload pricing to continue to grow faster than intermodal. Everybody wants the American dream. Everybody wants to be in their own company with being an owner operator. I know I did as a little boy. I still do, but I'm out, man. I'll be 60 this year, not long from now. Everybody wants the American dream. After all that, Class A truck sales are up. Class A truck sales are up, man, even after all that. So when we come back, we'll take a little break here. I'm going to compare trucking with another, with hospitality. And we'll compare things and how they stack up against each other when we come back. Tongue-tied had the damn time. I don't know what we're going to go with.

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4: Hello, everybody. Welcome back to the Road Show with Trucker Mouth. And today we're talking about the bottom line of trucking and all the, a lot of the things that I touched on that the owner operator had to pay out to run this business. Now I'm going to compare trucking with their industry. Compare it with the hospitality industry, the bar and restaurant business, and that's their animal. Oh, I don't know about getting that here, but all right. So I'm comparing that trucking to the hospitality industry. Both of them are low margin industries. They're both low margin industries. Okay. Both are low margin industries. Trucking net margins. We'll go trucking first. Trucking net margins are what they bring home. Profit is 2 to 6%. Okay, 2 to 6% for trucking. And maybe if market's strong, 7 to 10%. No, it ain't. You ain't gonna see 7 to 10% net profit. I'd like to see it for the truckers, but that's not what I'm hearing. But in down cycles, many carriers may break even or lose. So if you had some bad times, when the freight prices are way down, all that, a lot of these companies are looking to break even, or you might even lose. So now the restaurant can vary. Your full service spots, bar restaurants, their profit margin is 3 to 6%. So trucking's 2 to 6%, and hospitality is 3 to 6%. Now, while fast food now, their profit margins are 6 to 10% if run well. So that's an eye opener there. Your fast food's profit margins are higher than your full service bar restaurants are. Now, if you have a restaurant, you need to be able to serve alcohol. If you have a restaurant, you gotta have a liquor license. You gotta have a bar in it, because these guys, people want to go out, they want to eat, drink a little bit. Only, I know people in the hospitality business. You gotta be able to serve alcohol at the restaurant. Yeah, you ain't gonna make it. There's no way. That's why most of them do, and the ones that don't are known in their area. They have the same, the same clients all the time, and not clients, but yeah. Same customers all the time and this and that. And then it probably only opened, certain hours. Oh yeah, if you have a restaurant, you're gonna need a bar in there to be able to serve alcohol to a point. Most times won't make it. But if you do have that, then in your state, now the restaurant, the hospitality industry, you're gonna have to deal with the liquor license rules and regs of that state. And I know here in Pennsylvania, the Liquor Control Board, there's a whole lot of that. I mean, a whole lot of stipulations. Like I said, that's a whole other animal there with this hospitality industry. Yeah, rules of that state. So they got a lot of headaches on their own. They have to buy their their food all the time. They keep replacing their food, their alcohol. I mean, everything. Napkins, everything people use, they got to keep replenishing. So your turnover rates. Okay. Your turnover rates for trucking is 20 to 40% in trucks, company drivers. Now, when you get to the road, it's a lot higher. It's a whole lot higher than that when you get to the road drivers. And your long haul drivers are 59%, sometimes over 100. And right here you have it. Your long haul drivers is 59%, sometimes over 100. Because it's not what it looks like. It's a whole lot harder than what it looks like, and a whole lot more to it than not everybody can do that. Okay, so the hospitality restaurant turnover rate is 70 to 100% or more annually. you're always seeing new waitresses or new bartenders or someone, new cooks at a restaurant bar, always. Now there is some places that keep their sign on, like a lot of their own family working. But generally, you know, you go to your TGI's or something like that, anywhere like that, you're going to see new people all the freaking time. And that's just the turnover rate, 70% to 100% for the hospitality industry. Both come with thin margins and risks are different. Okay, both come with profit margins that are thin and but different risks. Restaurant cost, for restaurant, you got cost and labor. Okay. Hospitality more, you got competition with, you know, that's a very competitive, you know, the bar restaurant business, the food industry, the hospitality industry, very competitive. It's as competitive as trucking. I guarantee you that, if not more. And then the big thing about the hospitality industry is it's a cash business. You got to have honest people. You have to, or you're stealing your blind. 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So the trucking, there's a lot of competition between, you know, the rates they're charging and then their reliability of getting there and getting their products delivered. So truck company startups. Capital costs, steep. 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The building and everything and stocking the place and then the furniture, everything like that, if you're starting it up. You got to buy kitchen equipment. You got a staff and you got your lease for the building if you're leasing it. And barriers to entry different. So there's two different industries and both of them are dog eat dog with a whole lot of competition and may the best man win. You got to have an edge on things. So, okay, everybody. Thanks for coming along. On the road with Trucker Bill. All right. Show better I thought for this damn week. It's terrible with this rash.
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0: Mi gente, welcome to the Motivated Mindset. I'm your host, Jose Flores, a proud Latino born in New York City, straight out of the Bronx, raised in Brooklyn. And look, that New York City flavor, that hustle, that grit, it shaped me, built me, and still drives todo lo que yo hago. You see what I'm saying? Everything I do today in this new chapter of my life, I wear different hats other than the school one. I'm a motivational speaker, a certified personal trainer, a certified mediator, and an end-of-life death doula. But behind every title is one mission: to serve. Because I know the struggle, what it feels like, what pain feels like, and things that are coming your way that don't always work out. Because every day, todo el día, my mission is simple: to inspire, to uplift, to challenge, to remind mi gente, my people, that no matter where you come from, no matter what life throws at you, dale duro, you can redefine your life through faith, discipline, resilience, and relentless drive. And like so many Latino families, my story begins long before I was born. My father came from Puerto Rico. My mother came from Santo Domingo in the Dominican Republic. They came to the United States chasing something bigger than themselves: opportunity, stability, and hope of creating a better life for their family. That's the story of so many Latinos in this country. People don't leave behind family, culture, language, and everything they've ever known because it's easy. They come because they believe in possibilities. They come because they want their children to have better opportunities that they may never had. They come to work hard, to sacrifice, to build, to serve. And every single day, Latinos contribute to this nation as teachers, business owners, healthcare professionals, first responders, military service members like me, hoo-wah, all right, entrepreneurs, laborers, community leaders, and public servants. We don't just help build America. We are part of the fabric of America, our culture, our values, our work ethic, our faith, and our commitment to family help strengthen communities across this nation. That immigrant spirit, that resilience, that determination to keep moving forward no matter what obstacle stands in your way, that lives in me todos los días, every single day. And one of the reasons this podcast exists, The Motivated Mindset, is where we talk about resilience, we talk about culture, we talk about healing, leadership, discipline, optimism, and the courage it takes to keep moving forward when life hits you hard. We keep it real, New York City real. Talk to me, how you doing? You know that? No fluff, no authentic. It's all about authentic conversations designed to help you grow, heal, and thrive. I'm also a combat veteran who served proudly for 30 years in the United States Army. Hoo-wah! From Desert Storm to assignments around el mundo, the world. I've had the privilege of serving alongside some of the finest men and women this nation has ever produced. That experience, mi gente, taught me discipline, leadership, sacrifice, and the power of never quitting when the mission gets duro, when it gets freaking hard. You see what I'm saying? Before we get rolling, I want to send a powerful salute to all my veterans, active duty, service members, military families, and first responders que están oyendo hoy, that are listening. You know what I'm saying? Thank you for your service. Thank you for your sacrifice. Mucho respeto, much respect. You already know. Mira, check this out. One last thing before I let you go, right? Before we start. If you vibe what you hear today, if this conversation, yay, yay, inspires you, if you appreciate the interviews, the energy, because I bring it home every day, and the message, all I ask is that you support my YouTube channel, all our platform, hit like, hit subscribe, and share it with someone who could use a little motivation. Yay, yay, woo, because your support helps us continue bringing you powerful guests, meaningful conversations, and purpose-driven content. You know what I'm saying, mi gente? So, you know, I need you to do this. So now let's get ready to bring our guest on, because we're going to bring it on, because today's guest we have is an extraordinary guest whose story is a testament to resilience, reinvention, and the power of believing in yourself. Our guest is Catalina Restrepo, immigrated from Colombia to the United States as a child, and turned challenges into opportunities through education, determination, and an unwavering commitment to helping others. She is the founder of Restrepo Law Group, an award-winning immigration law firm that has helped thousands of familias, of families, navigate their path toward a better future. But Catalina's journey did not stop there. Oh no. While building a successful legal career, she discovered a deeper mission helping women, especially Latina. Oh, tigre, ¿tú qué lo que te pasa? Check this out. Women transform their relationship con chavo, with money, abundance, and self-worth. Today, she combines her expertise as an immigration attorney and money mindset coach to empower others to take ownership of their finances, their decisions, and ultimately their destiny. You see what I'm saying? She is the author of Take Ownership of Your Finances and host of the Inspire podcast, Soy Pedrosa. I am powerful. You know what I'm saying? Her story reminds us that success is not simply about, almost as you said, what you can achieve. It's about who you can become along the way. Catalina, we're going to welcome you the way we do everybody else. Let's do this.
1: The interview of the week is brought to you by Jersey Mike's, a sub above.
0: Welcome, Catalina. Welcome. How are you?
2: Oh, my gosh. That was amazing. Amazing. I can't believe you were talking about me. Wow.
0: You are amazing. All you have accomplished, ma'am. Everything. Absolutely. You have earned it. You know, it's awesome. And how are you today? How are you doing?
2: I'm good. I am saying hello from Colombia, actually. So it's part of my life design, if you call it. You mentioned right. that I migrated from Colombia to the United mm-hmm. States. That happened a while ago. And now reconnecting with my roots is part of this new lifestyle that I'm leading here.
0: That is stupendous. Thank you very much. Don't forget to tip your waiters and waitresses. But check this out. Before we get into the Soy Pedrosa, the coach and all that, we want to know, ¿quién es Catalina? How were you raised, your childhood? Tell us who you are.
2: Well, like you said, my name is Catalina Restrepo, a very Colombian name, actually. I think when I was in middle school, when I still lived in Colombia, there were three or four Catalinas in my entire class. And then when I was 12 years old, my family migrated to the United States. Mm-hmm. We migrated to Minnesota, not a very common place for mm-hmm. Colombians to migrate at that time. But just like your family story, my family was looking for opportunities, was looking for different lifestyles. And actually, my dad had an uncle that had migrated many, many decades before. Mm-hmm. And so migration pattern, you go where you know people. So my dad decided to take his family where his brothers lived at that time. My uncles had migrated first. So here I was, 12 years old, into a new culture, mm-hmm. new dynamic. Everything was different. And we migrated in December.
0: So goodness.
2: Right in the middle of winter.
0: Wow.
2: But I remember being so amazed by seeing snow the very first time. Like, I remember walking out of the airport and seeing the floors come down. Yeah. And then we stopped at this restaurant. Like, I'll never forget walking out of the car and just putting my hand, like, in this pile of white puffy snow, like one of those beautiful first snows where it just looks kind of like powder.
0: Yeah.
2: And I remember just putting my hand on top of it and just feeling and just being so amazed by this beautiful, new, very, very different atmosphere. And then that was the beginning of many, many changes to come.
0: That is, man, December. Wow. That's cold.
2: Yeah.
0: I got a question. So are you what is the name of the football team? Are you a sports fan for them?
2: Vikings. Go Vikings. Vikings. Go Vikings. It's funny because you know, then I started learning, you know, about the culture. I learned how to throw a football. People ask me, what? A Colombian that knows how to throw a football? I'm like, yeah. And I know how to bat a baseball, too.
0: Wow.
2: And I know how to ice skate. So it was the beginning of a lot of different adventures. You know, culture shock, to say the least, learning a new language. I didn't know English at the time. Yeah. So I was the new girl. And then I remember once I got to high school, I was the only Latina in my entire high school.
0: Wow.
2: So about 2,000 students, and I was the only, and I was the new girl because we ended up moving into a different school district. So it was a smaller school. It was about 2,000 students, and most of them had gone to school from kindergarten, you know, through ninth grade at that time. So here I was, the shiny new toy. and I still have very, very good friends from that time period, but it was very difficult. I didn't realize how hard it was growing up, not seeing role models, not seeing people that look like you accomplishing things. Mm-hmm. And later I realized that I lost myself a little bit culturally, mm-hmm. wanting to fit in, wanting to be like everybody else. And it wasn't until I got much older that I started really embodying who I was and embodying that Latino side. That I really enjoy that beautiful culture and seeing that within that difference, also there's a lot of similarities.
0: Yeah. Oh, no, I can relate to that simulation. Look, I'm from New York and some of us can't talk English very well. Thank you very much. I'll take another one. But I remember when I joined the military that I had, and it was like going from Earth to Mars. It was a totally new culture. And I had to, in order to fit in, I had to assimilate. And I mean, being with African-Americans, you know, being with people who were Caucasian and learning that if I needed to function so I can truly understand, even those who are from here, you know, that's a reality. And we have to fit in till we find. And like you, check this out real quick. I didn't learn to dance salsa till I went to Korea.
2: Oh, my gosh.
0: I was like, Korea's like salsa? But because I didn't find my roots to after I left because I lived in New York. It was Spanglish. So I can truly relate. And it wasn't until I left that I found who I was as a Latino. So I can truly relate. Now, what lessons did your parents teach you about Mambo DC? What lessons did your parents teach you about education that still guide you today, especially coming here?
2: Actually, one that I always, and I say this all the time, estudia que eso nadie te lo quita. Yes. My dad used to say that all the time. I'll be like, ay, dad, ay, papá, ay. But that motto has really gotten me to where I am today. Once I got to college, then I focused on, okay, what is it that I want to do? And it was the first time I saw somebody that looked like me. One of my professors is a Mexican attorney. She actually still practices law in Minnesota. And I saw her and I was like, wow, when I grew up, I want to be like her. So that kind of sparked that desire to become an attorney. But then I started studying, and then throughout my career, obviously to keep my license up to date, I have to keep studying. And then immigration law, that's something that keeps us on our toes. So I have to keep studying. But when I started practicing law back in 2011, my first boss at that time had been practicing longer than I had been alive. So I started to see his lifestyle. I started to see that he had been practicing for more than 30 years, and it was not the lifestyle I really wanted for myself. So I started looking around to other lifestyles, and I wanted to, you know, expand into something else. And someone came to me and presented the opportunity of network marketing. Mm. And the very first thing that they said to me is, well, you have to study. And then it clicked. Okay, well, what is it that I need to study?
0: Right.
2: And then I started going to events and I started listening to audios and I started reading different types of material that it was like foreign to me, because now it was, you know, learning about your personality, learning about yourself. And then that way you can learn about others. I started learning about finances. Something nobody had ever taught me. You know, it started opening up a door to a different new world. And then it really clicked for me to see all these other people wanting other people to succeed. And I was like, wow, this is amazing. Let me keep studying. And when I started presenting the opportunity to people to join my business as a network marketer at the time, a lot of people would say, well, I don't have time and I don't have money. And so it just kind of como que me hizo cortocircuito, like it didn't really click. How can you tell me we're in the, you know, we're in the United States, the country of opportunities, and you're telling me you don't have time and that you don't have money? And when we start looking at those two concepts, we really start seeing that we do have time. We all have the same 24 hours. Yeah. You know, Bill Gates doesn't have 30 hours. Or
0: that's right. You
2: know, we all have the same 24 hours. So we do have the time. We're just not organized. And then when we talk about money and we start really digging into what that looks like, I discovered that as a Latino, we tend to have all these negative thoughts around money. Yeah. You know, all these limiting beliefs like money is bad, prefiero ser pobre pero honrado. You know, who heard that one? I'm like, well, no. But my white side, my white friends never talked about that. They were like, oh, if someone has gotten from point A to point B, that just means there is already a way to get there. And if nobody has gotten from point A to point B, that just means I can be the first one.
0: Right.
2: Our Latino community is like, well, I don't know if I want to get to point B. Tal vez me pasa algo.
0: Sí, a lot
2: of fear, a lot of, you know, and when we start looking at a social context of our culture, there is a lot of fear around our culture, and it's understandable. But that doesn't mean we can keep ourselves in that position. And I think that's where I started exploring other areas. And that's how my book came about.
0: Yes.
2: That's how this podcast came about. But I went a little further because when we talk about money, we talk about finances, and we see all these people talking about it, it's usually men talking about it, which is great. Thank you. But us women, we look at money and we look at, you know, being worthy of it from a different perspective. So I decided I wanted to open up different spaces for us women to have these conversations. And it's funny because from time to time, I'll get men to message me like, well, why are you excluding us? It's not that I'm excluding you. And I want to thank you men out there for being our allies. But look at it this way. As women, we couldn't open up a bank account by ourselves in the United States until 1972 or 1973.
0: Wow.
2: In Colombia, we couldn't open up a bank account by ourselves until 1975. And then there are still countries out there that today in 2026, women cannot open up a bank account by themselves. Mm. So it's not that I'm excluding you. It's just that I'm opening up spaces for us women to have these conversations in a safe space. You know, sometimes we may feel judged for making certain money choices or, you know, usé la tarjeta de crédito de nuevo. Mm. And it's like, hey, let's talk about those, no judgment, from a different perspective. And that's all I'm doing, just creating a different space. So definitely not excluding my men, but just shifting a little bit to create a different perspective.
0: I can relate to that. Growing up, it was about trust. My parents, trusting the institutions, which they didn't.
2: Correct.
0: Yo me recuerdo en los días cuando tenían food stamp that looked like Monopoly money. And my dad just sent me, hey, go get me some cigarettes. Hey, when you go there, put it on my credit. My mom's bank was the mattress, un deso de Bustelo, un can, you know. So how did that affect me growing up? That my first years in the military was a total financial waste. Oh, my God, I had a great time. Thank you very much. But it was, I knew nothing about saving money. They used to pay me, and I didn't know about paying myself first.
2: Yes.
0: You see? We didn't understand the concept of, you know, mutual funds or compound, blah, blah, blah. You know, it wasn't until, como tú dijiste, lo blanco, that they would talk to me and say, you know, you got to put money away. And I'm like, well, how do you do that? And I got a lesson. So you're absolutely correct. You know, what we're going to do, we're going to take a quick break. And when we come back, we're going to start talking about how you started your business and how that came about. And then we're going to go right to this. We're going to take a quick break and we'll be right back. Thank you.

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4: Welcome back, everybody. Hoo-wah. All right. Okay. We have Catalina on from Colombia. That's what I'm talking about. So we had left off, and we have a few questions. And so before we get to the questions, we want to talk about, you know, what made you, what was the inspiration to start your own law firm?
5: You know, it was always in the back of my mind. I saw my dad be an entrepreneur when we lived in Colombia. He had a small business, a small picture framing business in Colombia. And, you know, he was the owner of his time. And then my uncle, when we moved to the United States, he was also a small business owner. So I saw entrepreneurs around me. And then I didn't like the way things were going where I was working. And I didn't like being told what to do. So I was like, I don't want to do things this way. Let me do them my way. Yeah. So I went ahead and I borrowed, I'll never forget. I borrowed $2,800 from my uncle. Mm-hmm. And I was really scared. I was like, oh my gosh, how am I going to pay this back? At that moment in time, this was back in 2016. To me, it was like something astronomical. And I remember I had to buy a copier. I said to myself, if I have a copier, then I'll be able to like make all that. Because at that time, immigration law was completely on paper. So if I had to file, for example, an asylum application, it would be like, four or five copies of these packets. So in my mind, I was like, if I have a copier, I have a computer, then I'll be able to work. So I remember buying this copier for $700 and thinking like it was just a huge purchase at the time. Right. And I just kept praying and I said, God, you know, if I'm in this position, you know, tú proveerás, you'll provide. So I just kept thinking like I'll be able to make ends meet. And I did. I made ends meet. And it's been a journey. But what I tell every entrepreneur, I got an education as an attorney. So my education as an attorney is very different than my education as a business owner. Yeah. And any person that's out there that's thinking about starting a business, that's great. Do it. Once you get a taste of having freedom, quote unquote,
4: yes,
5: then you won't want to go back. But but do it in a way that you have your ducks in a row. And what I mean by that is, you know, you have your profession and you're an excellent at your profession. Mm-hmm. Now you're going to become a business owner. You need to switch that mindset.
4: Yeah.
5: And you mentioned something very important earlier that you didn't pay yourself first.
4: Yes.
5: A lot of business owners, we make that mistake where we pay everyone else and then we're the last ones to get paid. So I made a lot of mistakes throughout. I don't call them mistakes. I learned a lot of things.
4: Learning. Yeah.
5: Throughout this journey. But the biggest thing, and I tell people this, if you're starting your business, make sure that you are putting yourself on that payroll. You should be the very first person to get paid. And it's going to be scary. And it's going to be like, oh my gosh, what if I can't? Let me tell you something. Dios proveerá. Because if you put yourself first, then everything else conspires to align to make sure that you're provided for.
4: Yes, ma'am.
5: Like you need to provide for yourself first. And that means putting yourself on a payroll. That means getting an accountant. That means learning that your team is going to be better than you and make sure that you pick the people that are better than you for certain positions. For example, doing the accounting. I knew that I wasn't an accountant from the very beginning, and I knew that Uncle Sam needed to get paid. So my very first hire was to make sure I had an accountant. I didn't make very good choices because I didn't understand how that switch was. You know, my mindset was as an employee, I would get a W-2. Everything was already taken care of. However, when I made that switch to being an entrepreneur, I needed to learn and again, educate myself to being an entrepreneur.
4: Yeah. No, I can relate to that. Yeah. Wow. Yeah. That's deep. Yeah. Cause, I would tell you, it was crazy how people who were my age when I was younger, how do you get that card? You know, and was like, and here I'm still taking a taxi because I didn't pay myself first when I was working, you know, investing. And we have a question from Rosa from New York City. She said, you lead a growing team at Restrepo Law Group. What leadership lessons have you have shaped the way you mentor and empower your staff?
5: I love that question. So I'm a firm believer that if someone's out there that already has the results I want, then I want to copy them. However, I have a team. Mm-hmm. So I want to make sure that my team is aligned with my vision. So I don't just educate myself. I also have my team get educated, not only on the systems and procedures for our firm, but also on a personal level. Because I want them unblocking their mindset. So I'll give you an example. Back in 2023, I did this transformational leadership coaching program. And it was like three steps kind of situation. So after the first level, which was an entire weekend, I was like, wow, this information I think everyone should have access to and just kind of like I started seeing things from a different perspective. And at that time, I wanted our team to hit certain goals. And every time I would talk about those goals, people would get really scared. People would be like, oh my gosh, I would be like talking about making 25, 30 grand a week. And they would be like, what? Well, that's a lot of money to make for an entire week. However, when you have a payroll that's about twice that a month, then you know the numbers add up. So you have to have big goals to be able to have a firm to function. So at that moment, I said, what I'm giving you guys is not inspiring. You still have, you know, you still have these limiting beliefs. Let's go do the mentorship. So my firm to be, you know, employed at this office, there are certain mentorship programs that we go through outside of the firm, because I want us unblocking like the next level, you know, like when you play Super Mario, you're off to the next level.
4: Yes. Oh, Mario. Yeah. I got
5: you. So we all get educated, not just from the information that I'm receiving, but also from the mentorships I receive. We do different mentorships as a team.
4: Okay. No, that's really good. It's about building up your team, because truly, when I was in the military, true leader happens when you're not there. How does the team do when you're not there? Right there. So that's a good way to do it. We have another question from Carlos in DC. He says, your team is bilingual and deeply community centered. How does language, culture, and trust building shape the way you approach each case?
5: You know, you asked me that, and the very first thing that comes to my mind is the word compassion. Everyone at our firm has their own immigration story. None of us were born in the United States, and we've all had different process that has led us to be here, right? And so our empathy, our compassion, being able to communicate with the client when they come in, you know, with their fears, with their uncertainty, and just being able to tell them, hey, we've been in your position. We've been in your situation. We know what it's like to not know what's going to happen. Has really, I think, created that trust component and definitely honesty. I'm not there to tell people, hey, we're going to make it happen when I know we can't, because I feel that would be giving people false hope. And there's too much of that out there. I prefer to be honest and tell you, hey, I can't do it. Or, hey, we can try. It's hard. Maybe it will work. Mm-hmm. But then they have realistic expectations of, you know, what can or cannot happen in their case.
4: Being transparent is important. Absolutely. No, absolutely. And we have another question from Julia from New Mexico. And it says, pivoting away from a stable legal career takes immense courage. What mental barriers or doubts did you have to dismantle to take that leap?
5: You know, most people in this is a conversation I have with myself sometimes that like most people out there have people around them that don't believe in them. And and it's more like, oh, why are you going to start a business? You're not meant for that. On the contrary, on my family is very supportive with all my crazy ideas. And on the contrary, they're very like, yes, you can do it. So my conversation at times had been, well, what if I can't?
4: Right.
5: What if I fail? So it goes back to many times having that imposter syndrome.
4: Yes. Come
5: and just being like, hey, you made it this far. And so sometimes, you know, like when you announce me, hearing you talk about me, and I'm like, wow, I have done a lot. You know, I have made progress, because sometimes when you're here in your bubble, you can't see really how far you've come. But sometimes it takes that outside perspective to really kind of, hey, you've done good. Good job. And you pat yourself on the back.
4: Yeah. No, Catalina, I still have those self-talks with myself. I still have imposter syndrome. Like before I get ready to talk to a crowd of people, it still hits me. It's like, man, can I do this? You know, so I can truly relate to that. I still have to have those self-talks when you have those doubts, you know, como el diablo y en ángel, you know, you can't do that. Yes, you know.
5: Why are they going to listen to you? I know. What's your experience? No, but you've done this. Definitely. Definitely. But and I tell people, like, we're still going to have these doubts. We're still going to have these conversations, but it's just a matter of how fast are you going to go through and break those mental barriers, not keep yourself stuck in that conversation. Because if you get stuck in that conversation, then you're really not going to be able to give the world all, you know, every wonderful thing that you have to share.
4: Absolutely. And we have a lot to give, us Latinos. We're spicy. I'm just putting it out there. Wait, check this out. We have another question. Oh, this one says, hola Catalina. This is from Yvette from the DMV. You shared that you were the only Latina in your school. What guidance would you offer to anyone who finds themselves as the only one in a room, a workplace, or community?
5: I feel that that's an amazing place to be, because that just means that you're the first one. You're the first one to make that impact, to make that imprint, to show people that being different is not so bad, and that, you know, you have all these amazing qualities to break through. And keep in mind that you may be the first one, but there would be a lot of people behind you. So you could be an inspiration to somebody else.
4: No, that makes perfect sense. I know I've been in places where I'm the only bald guy. It's, man, what am I going to know? You know, I'll make an impression. But we have another question. It says, your firm emphasizes honesty, ethics, justice, and respect. How do those values guide the way you advocate for clients who often feel unseen or unheard? Santiago from Texas.
5: Wow, Santiago, that's a very good question. And I feel that those are core values, not only for my firm, but for myself. Being transparent, being honest, have ethics. You know, I feel like ethical is such a loosely used word, but to me is, what person are you being when nobody else is watching? You know, it's really easy to quote unquote do the right thing when you're being watched or when there are consequences, but who are you being when nobody's around? Because ultimately you are having that conversation with yourself. Yes. So to me is very important to not have that only at my firm, but as part of my lifestyle, to give the best version of myself to others, you know, not just my clients, but my family, my friends, and those around.
4: Yeah. No, that is the true definition of integrity. Doing it when no one's looking, doing it. Yeah, you're absolutely correct. Wow. Yeah. When I was a private E1, I didn't have too much of that. If I can get away and get over, I would. That was... That was the private in me, not now.
5: But you learn. But you learn.
4: You live and learn. No, you're absolutely correct. It's like, oh, okay. Yeah, after I had to, you know, cut grass with scissors, and it was like an acre long. I did the right thing from there.

0: of all the wonderful things that come our way.
1: Mm.
0: And sometimes I think it goes back to that Latino mindset of
1: Yes.
0: like, de eso tan bueno no dan tanto. I hear that so much. And I'm like, no, de eso tan bueno sí dan, because I am worthy of receiving all those wonderful things.
1: No, absolutely. And Sophia, thank you for that question, Sophia. What I want to do is get into how people can get a hold of you, and we'll keep taking questions, but I hand it off to you, Catalina, what we have here.
0: Well, this is my website, my Restrepo Law Group, which is located in South Florida, but we represent people all over the United States, and I even have some clients overseas as well. Like mentioned before, honesty, ethics, justice, respect, those are all part of our values, not just for our firm, but also for ourselves and for every person on our team. Being ethical is very important to us. And obviously, we're here to not only provide people legal advice, but to teach them a little bit about procedures, systems. When we move to a different country, learning who we can trust and we cannot trust. I'll give you an example. Notarios, notaries. They have a very different meaning in our Latin American countries. They have to go to school. They have to have certain training. There is a lot that goes behind being a notary or a notario versus in the United States. In the United States, you have to take a 4-hour class and then that's it. So the perception is very, very different. And getting legal advice from an accredited attorney is so important versus legal advice from la tía, el primo, el señor de la tienda, and everyone and their mother, because even though they may mean well, they're not really experts in the field. And so I really emphasize people to not only learn about getting legal advice from an accredited person, but really pay attention who's giving the advice.
1: Absolutely. Absolutely.
0: We service a wide variety of clients, family petitions, asylums, U visas, which to me are very, very important. Those are visas for people that have been victims of certain crimes. I have to say those are my favorites. It's really tough situations because the crimes are very hard. Sexual assault, murder. I had a client whose daughter was abused by her boyfriend, and she died from the injuries. And then we're in the process of obtaining a U visa because she helped with the investigation. So I feel like people in really difficult situations that are able to use that to, get a little bit of peace and safety in this country. VAWAs, people that are victims of domestic violence, we are seeing more and more of those because people are, empowering themselves to really speak up as to the situations that they're living and going through. We do appeals. We do Ley de los 10 años. I love those as well. People that have been in the United States for more than 10 years, and we're able to document that, and that they have either children, spouses, or parents that cannot live in any other part of the world. Usually is related to health issues, travel permits, visa extensions, something that's not there that we do a lot of, and I love it. And it's involving our military members, which I thank you for their service, for your service. So what happens is there's something called a parole in place. So let's say that undocumented parents have children, and then they go and serve the military. The children can ask for this parole for their parents to be forgiven their illegal entry. The key point is that it can only be one illegal entry. So if the parents have multiple entries, then there's a series of complications. But then this parole forgives that illegal entry, then we can do a full petition. And then they can possibly receive their green card, their legal permanent residency inside the United States. So it's a little, hidden gem, I would say.

0: Oh.
1: For those service members. And it works for, parents or spouses. So a lot of things.
0: That's awesome. Thank you for having that service. All right.
1: Yes. And then we have a blog. We'd like to keep people in the loop as to what's happening. Obviously, immigration law is changing daily, I would say.
0: Yes.
1: So keeping people informed, giving them reliable information is super important. Estudie, porque eso nadie se lo quite. This is part of
0: Sí,
1: that,
0: sí.
1: teaching people. Estudiamos lo que necesitamos de verdad.
0: Sí, seguro que sí. Absolutely, absolutely.
1: And then testimonies. This is beautiful to see my clients when we're able to help them, when we're able to. Actually, Braulio Romero and his wife were beneficiaries of a parole in place. They had two children, both of them in the service. I think they were in the army. And then we were able to get them the parole, and then they were able to get their legal permanent residency status in the country. So beautiful to see my clients,
0: Yeah.
1: grow.
0: Yes.
1: I've had cases pending for many, many years. I've seen families have, children have children
0: Yes.
1: and die many times. I've had a couple unfortunate situations, but seeing them, build their lives in the United States is really, really beautiful.
0: That is stupendous.
1: They can contact us writing at our email, calling us. Or visiting us in person. If you're in Florida, you're more than welcome to stop by our office. We would love to have you. And more than welcome to, if you have an immigration case, schedule a consultation or, a second opinion or a third opinion, more than welcome to.
0: Cool. Hey, coaching.
1: Yes. So I discovered I like to empower women. I like to guide them and provide them kind of a different lens to look through. Because many times when we are in difficult situations, we only see, we have that tunnel vision.
0: Yes.
1: And sometimes having somebody step away from the problem and guide you, because I don't feel like I give people answers. I think we all have our own answers within ourselves. And it's
0: Yes.
1: just a matter of having a different perspective for us to be able to reach those answers. And that's where I wanted to focus more towards, guiding people into ser, hacer, y tener, because it's who you're being in the process that's really going to get you even further.
0: Cool beans. And some
1: Yes.
0: more.
1: So then, you can contact me through Instagram. I focus on money mindset coach, switching, making that switch of, hey, am I worthy? Is this really something that I deserve? And, having a solid yes, of course you deserve it, but it's a work within, and going through that journey together is something that I love doing.
0: I see, I see, absolutely.
1: People can also reach me on Facebook, Instagram, TikTok. I think I have all the platforms.
0: Yes, I think you do.
1: But it's just to give people different avenues, to see things from a different
0: Yeah.
1: perspective. And then that led me into creating
0: All
1: Soy Poderosa, another podcast. So
0: right.
1: it's different being on this side of
0: Yeah,
1: things.
0: yeah. And you're doing good. I'm proud of you. You're doing very
1: Thank
0: good.
1: you. Thank you. Thank you. And that podcast is, again, creating those spaces
0: Yes.
1: to be able to talk about different things. I've had a lot of people on my podcast, different backgrounds, entrepreneurs, business owners, employees. I like to have a wide variety of women on there, and we talk about all sorts of issues because I feel like it's important to, have those spaces to really connect with other women, and empower us. We
0: Yes.
1: are very, very powerful beings. So soy poderosa,
0: Yeah,
1: keep
0: hey,
1: telling yourself that.
0: I subscribe, by the way.
1: Thank
0: Just so
1: you.
0: you know, I know all about the algorithms and the numbers and everything, so I subscribe. Oh,
1: Thank you, thank you.
0: let's talk about the author.
1: So, going through my journey, I discovered that I wanted to put some of the things that I've learned on paper. And this is my book. It's 6 chapters. And then after each chapter, there is activities, because I feel like creating that momentum, creating that action. And one of the things on my book, we don't talk about financial strategy. Like, I'm not going to tell you where to invest or anything like that. That's why we have financial advisors and we have those professionals. But if you don't have the mindset to be able to create those investments, if you're going into money management out of fear, out of, you know, lack, then it doesn't matter how much money you're going to make, you're going to always go back into that lack mode.
0: Yeah.
1: So my book is just about, you know, clearing that mental path a little bit to create that abundant life and designing the life that you desire, ultimately.
0: Well, ladies and gentlemen, get your phone out, hit that QR code. It will take you right to Amazon. I know, because I'm about to order me one. So I went to it, so I'll be ordering it too, you know? So make sure you do that. And these are the ways, or yours, Catalina.
1: Yes. So Restrepo Law Group, if you want legal advice or if you have questions, my own personal coaching page, if you have, you know, questions, you want to talk about different financial money blocks that you may be having, we're launching. We have a free course that people can subscribe to. We also have a paid one that goes, you know, much deeper. So we have different avenues. Also, my podcast, I invite everyone to come and listen. If you want to ever be on my podcast, write to us. I'm always open to hearing women's stories and would love to have you on the podcast, and obviously my Instagram.
0: Yes. So make sure you know, take phones out, check them out. I've checked them all out. They are stupendous. But there's another word that Catalina made that I don't got that one down yet.
1: Fantabulous.
0: It's fantabulous. So, ladies and gentlemen, and we have a telephone too that's going across the screen. Make sure you get that number. So we got 2 more questions we're going to go into, and then any last comments you may have. So the other question, we have a question that said, it says, what is one non-negotiable habit in your morning routine that keeps your mind grounded and motivated for the day? Daisy from New Orleans.
1: I always pick something to be grateful for. Mm-hmm. So I wake up and, you know, my mind has a bazillion things going on, but I always, every single morning, it could be something as simple as waking up in a new city or, you know, like the coffee that I'm drinking, but picking something that I'm grateful for that has really, really, I think, changed that perspective and that mindset around the entire day.
0: Gotcha. And we got the last question. It says, if you could speak to your younger self, what message would you give her from the DMV area?
1: Oh my gosh. I think I would tell myself to believe more of all the things that I'm capable of doing, not to doubt myself so much. I think it's taken me quite a while. I think I'm 43 right now, and I feel like it took me 40 years to really embody myself and really believe that everything that I'm doing not only has, I want to say, a selfish purpose because I enjoy doing it, but it's also touching the lives of somebody else, even though you may not see the impact that you're making in someone else's life, that I am making an impact.
0: Yeah. And Yvette says amen for that. Any last words or anything you want to put out that maybe we didn't cover? Just any wisdom from them?
1: Any wisdom? Oh, my gosh. Wow. That's so... Okay. I would say going back to really building the best relationship you can with yourself. I think many times we put others before us and we want to give others a lot of the things that many times we're not even giving ourselves. So whatever it is that you're doing, whatever path you're taking, work on having the best relationship with yourself.
0: Thank you for that. And I want to say thank you for being on our podcast. You've been, it's been stupendous looking at all your stuff and all you have accomplished. And I know there's a little girl watches this that want to be like her.
1: Thank you.
0: I know. I already know it. You know. So before I let you go, let me introduce you to my followers who our next guest is next week. And let me see. I got a yeah, and she is Miss Tucker Miller. She's got a story, but she is has 35 years of experience spanning law, human resources, consulting, sales, and executive leadership. So, you know, like August 29, 5 p.m. Eastern Standard Time. So make sure you join us for that, you know. But I want to say, Catalina, thank you for gracing us with everything. It's been awesome. And you're incredible. That is stupendous.
1: I want to thank you. Thank you for this amazing space. Thank you for having me. Thank you for all the listeners to, you know, take the time to listen to my crazy story. Oh. And I really do appreciate this space, and I appreciate the wonderful, amazing, stupendous energy you're providing. Thank you. Thank you. Thank you.
0: You are welcome. And everybody's saying thank you. Gracias. Great information. They really, really appreciate it. And when you put out your next book, make sure you contact us so we can have you on. And if you have any events coming up, please let us know so we can support it.
1: Bottom line, thank you so much.
0: Support what you do. So I want to say, everybody, gracias to the followers for being here and for always supporting. And, you know, I know Colombia, the weather's nice right now, ain't it?
1: It's beautiful. You know, it's been raining the last couple of days, so it's nice and cool in the morning. Yeah. I did have to whip out the long underwear yesterday because it was a little too chilly for me, but it's been beautiful the last couple of days.
0: That is stupendous. Well, you have a great day, and thank you again for being here. Gracias.
1: All right. Gracias.
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Have you ever been going through something challenging and thought, why am I struggling so much? Why is this so hard for me? I've done harder things. I know that I'm capable. And then maybe after asking yourself enough times these questions, it starts turning into something much more painful, like, what's wrong with me? Hi, everybody. I'm JJ, and welcome to Lean Into Legacy with JJ. Today is going to be a very special episode. It's going to be just you and me, and we're going to do things a little different than we normally do. So normally you would turn on this podcast and listen to it while you're driving your car or taking a walk or cleaning the house or whatever, you know, just listen, be a part of the conversation. Well, today I want to ask you to do something different. And if you can, I want you to grab a notebook and a pen, because today I don't want to just talk to you. Today I'm going to share pieces of my story, and I'm also going to teach you some of the lessons that I've learned and the questions that you can ask yourself if you've ever gone through something like this. So throughout our time together, I'm going to stop and I'm going to ask you questions. And I'm also going to give you guys some exercises. These are exercises that I personally designed myself. They are exercises I do with my clients, and I've had good success with them. And I know they work because I've also done them myself. So you don't need to tell anybody your answers. This is a conversation, like I said, just between you and me. And I want you to make sure that you're not trying to find the right answer, but I want you to find the answer that just comes naturally when you're asking yourself a question, what pops up for you. And I just need you to be honest with yourself, because that's how you're really going to get the most of this. So if you guys are driving in your car or you're doing something where you're not able to pick up a pen and paper, don't worry, you can come back to this later. Just stay with me, and you're still going to get some great benefit out of this. So by the end of this conversation, I want you guys to understand something more clearly. It's that what has made you successful in the past, what you may have accidentally tied your identity to with this particular season of your life, may actually require from you, and what you might need to stop doing in order to stop trying to control everything. And then I'm also going to share with you how all of this completely changed my relationship with God, because I have found that when I am really struggling, when I have really gone through the worst of it, it is only my relationship with God that has saved me and that has pulled me out of some of the darkest places I've been to. All right, are y'all ready? So we are going to kick off right now with some questions, and we're going to start with exercise one. And again, I'm going to lead you all through this. Are you ready? Here we go. All right. So first and foremost, like I said, don't just listen, work through this with me. All right. Are you guys ready? Here we go. All right, so the first question I want you to ask yourself, what are you dealing with right now that you think that you should be handling better? And I want you to write down the first thing that comes to mind. What are you dealing with right now that you think you should be handling better? Take a second and ask yourself, what is happening in your life right now that makes you think, I should be doing better with this? And I want you to write it down. Whatever comes up into your mind, like I said, it doesn't have to be perfect. Just write it down. Now, underneath it, finish this sentence. I should be able to handle this because, and write down whatever comes to mind. I should be able to handle this because.
Now, to give you a little context for this, how these exercises came about for me was going through an incredibly challenging time. So for me, it was my transition out of the military. Now, there was a lot of other things going on at the time, but in my mind, I thought I was going to just jump from the military, leave the military, and move in to the next chapter of my life. And I found myself really struggling with that and then asking myself, why am I struggling with this transition? Why is it so hard for me? So that's when, for me, I should be able to handle this because I was telling myself, well, you've commanded a company of almost 600 personnel. You've deployed to places like Iraq and Afghanistan. You have 1,200 hours outside the wire. Those things made me feel like I should be able to handle anything. Because after all, I'm a combat vet. I was a military intelligence officer leading soldiers, and I did it for 21 years in some of the hardest situations. And so when I asked that question and said, I should be able to handle this because, in my mind, I was saying, because I've done all this before. And so that's why I was having such a hard time with my transition, because it wasn't just the struggle of the transition. It was also the struggle of labeling myself and telling myself that I was doing it wrong, because I had my own expectations that because I had done hard things in the past, that this should be no different. Well, we're going to go over that, guys, because it is different. So again, think through this for you. And what was the answer that came out? And maybe you might have said something like, I've been through worse. I'm successful. I'm a leader. I'm a person of faith. Sometimes that alone can make you feel like you should be able to handle something. I've survived harder things. So think about that right now. What did you write down? And now we're going to go and we're going to do a little self-reflection. So where did you learn what you had to be? Now, oftentimes, if you all are used to therapy or you've done any of these types of exercises before, people always ask, what is the earliest memory that you had of when you learned what you had to be? So for me, long before I joined the Army, long before I was in combat, long before any leadership, I had a really good childhood. You know, sometimes we think, oh, I have nothing to say or to think about because I had a good childhood. So how does that matter to me? I had loving parents. And I'll tell you all, I also had a very strong family. So I want you to know I'm not blaming my childhood for everything that happened later on. And I just want you to know, though, that I did develop a certain drive to achieve. So for me, I had to do well to help, to fix things, to be the person that was always there with solutions. I was the classic middle child in a lot of different ways. And I really wanted to matter. So I'll give you an example. I remember growing up, and I don't know, let me know in the chat if this is you too, but I didn't always want to finish my food, right? And I just wasn't hungry. So what did my mom and dad say? Put it in the chat if you know what I'm about to say. My mom and dad would say, Jennifer, you need to eat your food because there are starving children in Africa. And so what did I do? I thought, this is not a way of my parents manipulating me to eat my food. I thought, what's the problem? Starving kids in Africa? So I've got to do something about it. I kid you not, in kindergarten, my mom has a picture of me in the newspaper because I organized a food drive for the starving kids in Africa. Now,
some people think, oh, that's a cute story. But in the context of these exercises that we're doing, it's very telling because as a young child, I told myself I have to be the person that fixes things. I have to be the one with the solutions. I have to have the answers. So what about you? If you think back to your childhood, what did you learn you had to be? Were you the smart one, the strong one? Were you the good one that always behaved and never got in trouble? That also had to be me too, because my brother was always getting in trouble. Were you the athlete? Were you the 4.0 GPA average? Are you the one who never needed help or who provided help for everybody else? So when I was young, I felt most valuable when I was providing solutions. All right. So now I want you guys to think about your own experiences. And now I'm going to ask you the next question. What did you learn you had to be in order to matter? I want you to think about that, and I want you to write it down in your paper, on your notebook. What did you learn you had to be in order to matter? Now, this really matters because it matters what you decided you had to be to matter. Get it? Okay, I'm being a little corny now, but seriously, what did you, as a young child, and that's usually between the ages of 0 and 7 are the formative years when we really develop our outlook on the world and on life. What did you tell yourself? What was your paradigm of the world that you had to be in order to matter? And I want you to just reflect on that for a moment. Now, I want you to finish these sentences. When I was young, I felt most valuable when people could count on me to fill in the blank. And I learned that being blank made me feel important, safe, loved, or valuable. And remember, I want you to just answer whatever comes up naturally and just sit with it for a moment. So what did you say to the answer of, to answer those questions? What came up for you? Who did you have to be? How did you have to act in order to feel like you mattered? I'll tell you what, these seem like simple questions, but if you really answer in your most raw state with whatever comes to mind, you're going to understand that what's shaping those answers was something that was embedded to you as a young child. It was how you need to be in the world. So for me, I'll go over this with you guys. When I was young, I felt most valuable when I was doing something that was needed. People could count on me to provide answers. I learned that being helpful made me feel important, safe, loved, and valuable. So I want you to just think about that. Think about what you wrote. All right. The next thing that I want you to do is I want you to answer the question, what is one of your greatest strengths and how has it served you? What do people now expect from you because of it? And what do you expect from yourself because of it? So for me, the world rewarded my strengths when I showed up, when I served, when I was part of the solution.
You know, for example, I remember as a young girl, my dad was a naval officer. And after I grew up, I remember we returned to the Naval Academy and we saw midshipmen marching down below. And I remember grabbing my dad's hand and tugging him and saying, "Daddy, that's going to be me one day. I'm going to be in the military." And I'll tell you what, y'all, I had completely forgotten about that memory for years. And then I experienced going to my older brother's graduation because he enlisted in the Army. And I remember that. I remember how much pride I felt. I remember the sense of service. It was part of the world I grew up seeing. And so interestingly enough, I didn't initially go to the military, even though I said as a young girl, I'm going to be in the military. It wasn't my actual dream. You know, I went to college. I had a great job working in radio. Go figure. I was working as an account executive for a nationally syndicated radio network, and everything was going well. It was going really great. But then 9/11 happened. And I want to be very clear about something. So I wasn't brave watching 9/11. I was terrified. I remember being curled up on my couch in the fetal position for almost 3 days, you know, just watching the news cycle over and over again. And eventually something inside me said, you know, I don't really know what we're going to do to stop terrorists like this. I don't know how our nation is going to respond, but I do know that I don't want to just watch. I want to be part of the solution. And my uncle, he was chief of police at the transit system in New York at the time. And when we finally got a hold of him, he was telling us that he had so much intelligence coming in, but they didn't have enough Arabic linguists to translate it. And suddenly that why do I matter? How do I matter? Kicked into gear. And I felt that call. Well, I need to be a part of the solution because that's how I matter. So I enlisted in the Army. I became an Arabic linguist. And I want you to notice this. I was afraid, right? I admittedly say I was not that person watching the news thinking, oh yeah, we got this. I was terrified, but I acted anyway. And that became one of the first lessons I learned about courage. So courage isn't the absence of fear. Sometimes it's just simply having something that matters more than the fear itself. So now this is what shaped who I became. I joined the Army. I'm part of the solution and I work hard and now I know that I matter. So this is going to lead now into our next exercise. Here we go. This is the strength audit. So again, what is one of your greatest strengths? How has it served you? What do people now expect from you because of it? And what do you expect from yourself because of it? So for me, my greatest strength was stepping out and taking action. I felt that people expected from me, because I was an action taker, that I would always take action. And I expected from myself because of it that I would always take action. I would find the answer. I would act. And now the next question, when did your strength stop being a gift and start becoming a requirement? So for me, this really became who I was. My strength was I have to take action, I have to do, and that became my identity in the military as an officer. Who am I? How am I helping? How am I solving? And that's not an option. It's just something that I had to do. And so for you, I want to ask that question for you. When you think about your greatest strength, for you, how is that tied to what you told yourself about what you had to do to matter? And for you, do you remember a time
when that was no longer just a great trait or a key asset, it was something that you had to do or be. And I want you to think about any memories that are popping up for you right now. Any stories that you're reminded of, or just any thoughts that are coming to your mind right now as you're asking yourself these questions, and write them down. Because even if they don't make sense to you in the moment, your subconscious is your mind is subliminally processing these things. And I'll tell you one thing, sometimes it's part of who we become to stay sane, to stay healthy and happy, is to not think about these things because we don't want to dig too deep. And I want to just let you know right now that if you do feel unsafe, or you need to pause, feel free to pause the video. Feel free to set down the exercise and just take some deep breaths and let yourself know that you don't have to take this any faster than you're comfortable with. And also, you know, if you're struggling or you need help, don't be afraid to ask for it, because there are people out there that can help you, and there are services out there that are designed specifically to provide assistance. But let's go back to this now. So where are you using your past success as evidence that you are now not allowed to struggle? Think about that again. Where are you using your past success as evidence that you are now not allowed to struggle? So for me, that happened when I transitioned out of the military. Because I had identified as a young child that I needed to matter, and I did that by having solutions, by being the one that always ran towards the fire. And now, as I transitioned and I'm really struggling, I don't know what to do with myself. I'm really struggling with that because my mind is telling me you have to have the answer. You have to have a solution. And I did it. And because that was one of my strengths, it made me question myself even more. You shouldn't be struggling. You've done hard things before. But I'll tell you, that's when we come to understand that what has carried us through a certain period of our life is not always what's going to carry us through the next period of life. All right. So now I want you to ask a question to yourself. If nobody needed anything from you for the next 30 days, would you still feel valuable? I want you to sit with that for a moment. So for example, after I retired and I paused the business I had started and I had nobody depending on me, no clients that were calling me or emails to answer, and I was just taking time for myself, did I still feel valuable? And y'all, the answer for me was a resounding heck no. I was miserable and I couldn't understand it, because I was getting actually into some arguments with my family, with close friends, because they said, Jen, you have been going so hard for 21 years. Why are you having such a hard time slowing down? You're technically retired now. I know you can choose to still work, but why are you struggling so much? And I honestly didn't know, y'all, because I felt like the world had ended. When you're in the military or you have an important job,
or you're a mother or a father or a teacher, or you do something where people are counting on you every day, it's hard not to let that become your identity. And that's what I did. I had let the military become my identity. And it was tied to all to that original question as a child that I learned to answer a certain way. How do I matter? And so now here I am sitting there for 30 days, no job, nobody needing me to answer questions or deliver solutions. And I'm going to be honest with y'all, if I can be transparent, can I be transparent with you guys? I didn't want to be here anymore. I lost my will to live. And I kind of laugh at that now, only because I know how far I've come. But I would walk around this beautiful park every day. And I would just ask God, why am I still here? I'm not doing anything. I don't matter. Nobody needs me. Why am I still here? And what does that come down to? For me, it's because of that original childhood belief that I don't matter unless I'm providing a solution, unless I'm doing something to help other people, that I don't matter. And so for me, y'all, that was a huge part of my journey. I had to come to understand that it's not about me. It's not about me performing, me achieving. I don't need a title to my name. I came to understand, to truly understand, y'all, that what really mattered, why did I matter? I learned the absolute truth to that question. And I'm curious if any of you know what the answer is. There is an answer to it. Why do you matter? And I'll give you a hint. It's not because of your job. It's not because of what you do. It's not because of the way that you show up for others or the people in your life that need you. You matter because you are a child of God. Now, I know what you're saying or what you're thinking. Maybe you're saying out loud. You're saying, okay, yeah, that's great, but that's not enough. Yes, it is. That's enough. You are a child of God and you matter. God created you. You know, I don't know if any of you are artists or you ever create individual things for yourself. I like to paint. And what I found is that I could paint something and it may not even be attractive or what other people think is a great work of art, but it's special to me and I love it because there was something that I was thinking, something that I was feeling, something that I was expressing when I created that piece of art. And that's what you are to God. You are His creation and He loves you. And I'll tell y'all, it's embarrassing to say this, but it took me 2 years to fully understand that, to fully understand that I matter because I'm a child of God. All right, y'all, I want you to sit with that for a second. And we're going to have a quick music break and we'll be back with some more exercises right after this beautiful song by Matt Oakley.

long. I really enjoy that because it's a reminder, and I think it's tied to exactly what we're talking about. What do we say matter makes us matter in life? So many of us will be focused again on our identity as a profession, as a mother or father, or somebody providing a service. But what really matters in life? And only you can answer that question, but you have to really think about it. Because I'll give you a little hint. If you say money, I don't know anybody on their deathbed that says, "I wish I had more money in my bank account." And if you think it's your job, I don't know anybody on their deathbed that says, "I wish I could have worked another day." So what is it in this life? And we don't even have to be as morbid as talking about our deathbed. Let's talk about the rocking chair. Imagine you are that old lady or that old gentleman sitting on your porch, sitting in the rocking chair, drinking lemonade on a warm summer's day, reflecting on life. What do you think you're going to care about at that time? What do you think is going to really matter to you? What do you think that you are going to say was most important to you? And I'll tell you, y'all, I'm only in my 40s right now, but I can already tell you, I know it's not going to be that I was an officer in the military. It's going to be how I impacted the lives of the people around me. So that is going to lead into our next story. And then we're going to go into some more exercises here. Just a few more to give you guys something to think about and something to reflect on. So this story happened to me in Afghanistan. It goes back to my time deployed in Afghanistan. And I want to set this scene for you. So it was a high alert mission, because we were operating in Taliban territory and we were visiting a makeshift school. And there is nothing the Taliban would have loved more at the time than to attack a school for girls being visited by American soldiers. So imagine I step into the room and I see all the young girls and I smile at them. And they're all looking at me like I'm an alien. And then I take off my Kevlar. And for the first time, they realize that I am a woman. So I see a book on the table, and it's an Arabic book, and I know how to read Arabic. So I picked it up and I started reading that book. And all of a sudden, I heard a blood-curdling scream. Now, I immediately went for my weapon. But at the same time, I was doing what I was taught to do, scan the environment, identify the threat. And I looked at the personal security detachment that was with us, one of the soldiers standing at the door on guard. And he was cool as a cucumber. He hadn't moved. In fact, he looked kind of bored. And so I removed my hand from my weapon and I allowed myself to take in more of what was going on. And I realized it wasn't just that one girl screaming. There were girls crying. There were some girls that were laughing and that were giddy with joy. And then I looked at the teacher and he was laughing. And I said, "Sir, is there something that I did wrong? I don't understand what's going on right now." And as he laughed, he said, "Ma'am, these girls have never seen a woman read." Can y'all imagine that? It was a moment that I knew those girls would never forget, and I would never forget it either. And I'll tell you what, none of those girls had that reaction because I was an officer in the military, because I served, so many years, because I had, these awards or these titles. Nobody cared about that. That had nothing to do with that moment of impact. What happened at that time
was that someone saw something in me that allowed them to know that something was possible for them. And that's a moment that I had to go back to as we fast forward to my transition time when I'm really struggling. And I thought about that time and I thought, you know, they didn't care what I had done. They didn't care anything that I had achieved. They just cared that they saw something that was possible for them now. And I just use that story all to tell you that sometimes in life, it really is not the things that matter that we think matter the most. That was an ordinary day for me, but it changed those girls' lives. And I will tell y'all, there are things that you do in just an ordinary day for you that matter, that make a difference. You may not have an OER, sorry, going back to military terminology, y'all forgive me. I've been brainwashed a little bit, but OER, Officer Evaluation Report. So, you know, the things that tell you you've achieved, those aren't what really matter, y'all. And when you're sitting in that rocking chair, you're not going to be looking at your certificates of accomplishment. You're not going to be looking at the trophies on the wall. You're going to be thinking about the lives that you impacted. And I'll tell you, those impacts, they happen in the day-to-day regular stuff. It's not some big grandiose moment. It's just when you decided to love others and to be love. And that's, again, what it means to be a child of God. God created us to love one another. And that's what really matters. And so I just want to encourage you all today. I want you to ask yourselves, is there something that I have tied to my identity that is the metric I use for how I judge myself, whether I'm successful, whether I'm a good person, whether I've made it? And again, it's nothing that you're going to see on social media. It's nothing that you're going to find framed on the wall. It's going to be the person-to-person impact that you have on others. And I really want you to think about that. After this podcast is over, I want you to go back and look over some of the things that you wrote down and decide for yourself if you need to change those. Because the hardest part is actually identifying them to begin with. But once you do, they become harder and harder to ignore. And it's very encouraging when you're catching yourself falling back onto that old identity of, I need to be, I need to do, I need to achieve. And you realize, no, I matter because I'm a child of God. All right, so next, y'all, I want to ask you a question. And I want you to think about it. Sit with this for a moment. And again, whatever comes up, write it down. Where do you say you trust God, but live as though everything still depends on you? And I want you to notice what you're carrying and what you were never meant to control. So again, this goes back to the pressure that we put on ourselves, the things that you think you have to do in order to matter, the way you think you have to be before you start judging yourself. And that can be the hardest thing to handle because that voice that is judging us, it's so constant. It's always there, and it's so constant that it doesn't even alarm us. You know, I want you to imagine that you are sitting in your house, and let's say you have some kids
or you live with some friends and, you know, you hear the normal voices. And then all of a sudden you hear a booming, aggressive voice and you've never heard it before. What are you going to do? You're going to be like, whoa, what was that? Who's in this house? Do I trust this person? Should I give them access to myself? And the answer is probably going to be no. You're probably going to be on guard and you're probably going to say, I don't know who you are, but you need to get the heck out of here, right? And I'll tell you what, that's what we should be able to do to the negative voice in our head. Y'all forgive me. I need to plug in my computer real quick because it's

And that's why these exercises are so important, because once you start identifying these things, for example, for me, I only matter when I'm performing. That's a voice and it's constant. But now that I know I didn't choose that voice, it was something that developed as a child and that I just reinforced as I went through the different chapters of my life. Now it's a little bit easier for me to identify when I hear that voice and say, whoa, who are you? I didn't invite you to the house. You can leave. Thank you. And on one hand, it sounds very simple, and it is very simple, but it's not easy. But you have to start somewhere. And so I hope this exercise identified for you, what is that voice for you? And how can you get a little bit better about recognizing it? And then deciding something else for yourself. All right. So something that I want to have you all think about is that we always own the responsibility, but we need to learn to surrender the outcome. And remember that surrender is not abandoning responsibility. It's releasing the ownership of what was never yours to control. What do I mean by that? Well, for me, during my time of transition, it was the outcome of what my transition looked like. I had to control it. I had to be successful. I had to jump into the next thing without a pause, without a break, continue being strong, and continue to win. But guess what? I had the responsibility to choose how I wanted to be during that time of my life, but I didn't own the outcome. And so because that voice told me that I only matter when I'm achieving, and I was not seeing that outcome in my real life, it was devastating to me because I thought I just need to try harder. I just need to be stronger. I just need to do more. And in truth, I didn't have any control over the outcome. I only had control over what I was doing. And sometimes that's hard to do. That's hard to let go. But also we have to know that no matter how perfect we are, no matter how much effort we put into something, the cards are going to fall where they fall. And so the more we can accept that, the more we can have control over our own peace and sanity. So we're going to do another little exercise. And this exercise, I want you to draw two columns. On one column, you're going to write down all the things that you own. So for example, I have some listed here: my preparation, my honesty, my behavior, my effort, my boundaries, my next step. Those are just examples, and I want you to write down what you think you own. And then I want you to write a separate list, and I want you to think through the same situations that maybe what you're struggling with right now, or some way that you feel like you could be doing better. And I want you to write down everything that you can think of that has to do with what you think you have control over. And then when you've exhausted that list, I want you to go back and on the other side, write what is not mine. So for example, let's say that you have a presentation coming up. You may be tempted to put under the mine column a successful brief, a successful presentation, that it goes well, that people agree with you, that the CEO decides to go the direction that you present.

But if you really think about it, the result is not yours. So what's not yours is the reaction of other people, their opinions, how things work out, the timing of it, the outcome, whether whoever's involved approves or not, and what I cannot control. And I want you guys to look at those and to really accept for yourself that you do still have a responsibility, and there are things that you need to do and to take action and to be responsible for yourself. But I really want you to focus on what you can't control. And I want you to come to terms with that, because sometimes that is the hardest part, y'all, is that we have an expectation. And most of the time people are disappointed, it's because the expectation wasn't met. So if we can learn to set better expectations, we're going to do much better. Now, I want you to think about what your purpose is in life and how do you define it? How do you define your purpose? What have you been given? Who could it serve? And what is one thing I can do with it this week? I want you to take some time to answer those questions, because I want to let you know that your purpose is stewardship. It's not proof. What do I mean by that? What have I been given? Who can I serve? How do I use my talents? Those are gifts from God that He put specially in you to do what only you can do on this earth. And for example, it may be something as simple as, I'm a good listener. Who can I serve with my ability to listen well? Who needs to be heard right now? I want you to think about those things. But again, in the context of what you own and what is not yours, you own the responsibility of using your gifts, but you can't control the outcome. All right. This is the last exercise that we're going to do. And I want you to really think about these questions for yourself. I want you to take a deep breath in, blow it out, and I want you to answer these questions honestly. What have I been trying to prove? What strength do I rely on the most? What have I been asking that strength to carry? What is actually mine to do? And what do I need to surrender?

I hope you all will sit with those questions and reflect on them and allow whatever comes up naturally to be your answer with no judgment, but just an opportunity for you to learn more about yourself, to think.